0: falls. New projections reveal the country's fertility rate is expected to drop faster than previously forecast over the next 40 years. The Finance Minister, Katy Gallagher, says the government's focused on supporting parents through multiple investments rather than one-off bonuses.
1: How do we make those choices available for people? If they want to have children, how do we support that? And that can be through our investments in early education and care, our three-day guarantee, our extending PPL, our, you know, ensuring that dads or second parents can take it.
0: Electric vehicle maker BYD has removed any reference to China and surveillance from its Australian privacy policy after questions from the ABC's Four Corners program. Angus Grigg has the story.
2: 2 weeks ago, BYD's policy said it could gather data from Australian vehicle owners if there was suspected illegal or improper activities. It said this could be done through surveillance activities. But when Four Corners asked what this meant, BYD's response was to publish a new policy. All reference to China and surveillance was gone. The original policy gave the company almost unlimited powers to collect information on its Australian vehicle owners. The new policy still does not prevent BYD sending customer data to China. BYD told Four Corners it has not and would not share Australian data with Chinese authorities.
0: Iran's Foreign Minister Abbas Araghchi is on his way to New York to attend the UN General Assembly amid rising tensions over the war with the United States and Israel. He's not scheduled to address the meeting, but Iranian President Masoud Pezeshkian is, along with Israeli Prime Minister Benjamin Netanyahu. US President Donald Trump will also speak, with Iran's nuclear threat expected to be the centre of his address. Mr. Trump has also told Fox News he's weighing up whether to wipe Iran out, allow it to rot economically, or to continue working to reach a deal. Exit polls in two state elections in Germany have spelled disaster for Chancellor Friedrich Merz, who's fighting for his political survival just 16 months into the job. His Europe correspondent, Catherine Diss.
3: The right-wing anti-immigration Alternative for Germany party has won the largest share of the Mecklenburg-Western Pomerania election in the northwest, while Merz's conservative CDU party got just 5.5%, barely crossing the threshold to enter state parliament, and if confirmed, would be the worst result for the party since 1949. Meanwhile, in the capital Berlin, the far-left Die Linke party is out in front, followed by the CDU. The results might not yet prove a knockout blow for the Chancellor, but his future hangs in the balance.
0: In sport, the AFL's Brownlow Medal will be awarded tonight at a black dye ceremony in Melbourne. Erin Masikovetere reports.
4: Magpie Nick Dacos has finished second in the vote count in the previous two seasons and has arguably enjoyed an even better run this year, putting him in the box seat to claim the prestigious award. The 23-year-old would join former club greats Nathan Buckley and Dane Swan as the most recent Magpie winners. The five Sydney Swans players who were suspended for breaching club rules following their round 23 victory over Essendon were kept off the invite list but remain eligible to win, although they are not expected to be in contention, with Isaac Heaney likely to be the highest vote winner from the club.
0: In cricket, Australia's men's team has swept its ODI series against Zimbabwe with a narrow one-wicket victory in the third and final game in Harare. Chasing the host's total of 8 for 271, Josh Inglis notched his second ever ODI century with 103 runs. Nathan Ellis played a key role towards the bottom of the order to get Australia over the line with one ball to spare. The team now heads to South Africa for three more ODIs, as well as a test series against the Proteas. The weather for Queensland, isolated showers on the east coast, north of Cairns, and in the western Gulf Country, mostly sunny elsewhere. Cairns and Townsville 28, Mackay 26, Rockhampton 32, Bundaberg 29, Mount Isa 34. In the southeast, sunny Brisbane and Toowoomba 31, the Gold Coast 30, Sunshine Coast 28.
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7: 5 minutes past 10. Let's see if my lucky caller knows what to do. 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
8: Fins up.
7: Hey! Grant, this is Steve Austin from 6:12 ABC Brisbane. Good morning.
8: Good morning. Good morning.
7: Well done. 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Are you able to go if you win the tickets?
8: Tomorrow night, yes, absolutely.
7: Friday night?
8: Friday night, mate. I'm there.
7: All right, you're in the draw. Grant, I'll put you on hold and you can speak to my producers. They'll know what to do. Well done.
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7: You may have noticed a bit of smoke around on the weekend. Fireys have had a pretty busy weekend across Queensland, including here in the southeast. Bushfire season is sadly or appropriately getting underway, depending on how you see it. For the latest, I'm joined by the Rural Fire Service Queensland Acting Deputy Chief Officer, Joel Gordon. Joel, where are fires burning around the southeast at the moment? Morning to you.
11: Good morning, Steve. Look, we are still monitoring a number of fires around southeast Queensland at the moment. Obviously, of particular note is the Wongawalan incident that saw a lot of the Gold Coast blanketed in smoke over the weekend. Crews are continuing to patrol that one now that it is fully contained. Also very closely watching a fire at Dundas, just off the edge of Lake Wivenhoe, that's burning through country just to the eastern side of Wivenhoe there, that is of significant note to us at the moment.
7: What have you been throwing at it in terms of resources, mate?
11: Look, we've been putting a lot of resources at these fires. The Wongawalan incident utilised over 100 resources throughout the course of the weekend to bring that fire under control, and we've continued to utilise both fixed wing and rotary wing aircraft right across the weekend, and we'll continue to use them today and in the coming days to manage these incidents.
7: My guest is Joel Gordon, Acting Deputy Chief Officer of the Rural Fire Service of Queensland. Joel, do we know how the fire started?
11: So the fire at Wongawalan is being treated as suspicious, and we have our fire investigation team finalising their inquiries into that incident at the moment. The other fires we're not treating as suspicious at this stage. It is a timely reminder that we do need to be careful and make our preparations, ahead of fires starting, and clean up around our yards and clean out our gutters and make sure we've got our plans in place. And if we are working with machinery or if we've got to do any hot works around dry vegetation, that we've got some sort of fire suppression capability in place, or also consider the need to do any of that work at this time.
7: This is the first round of big fires in our region since temperatures started to warm up a little bit. What's the outlook ahead over the summer season?
11: Yeah, so we aren't likely to see any significant rain based on the forecast from the Bureau for at least the next couple of weeks. So we will see a slight easing of conditions in the next 24 hours, which will give our crews a much deserved break and allow us to tidy up the fires that we've got. But we aren't likely to see any big rainfall until sort of we see the storm rains come in towards the end of October, November. So we are likely to continue to see these peaks in activity as that drying trend has moved further and further to the east, and we're now starting to see very dry, cured vegetation right along the sort of coastline and to the adjacent parts to the west.
7: Mate, finally, what anything I can do when I'm living maybe on the rim of Brisbane, you know, where that sort of semi-rural areas, better do to prepare for bushfires this season?
11: Yeah, absolutely. There's a lot we can do, and it's never too late to make those preparations. So absolutely clean up around our yards, make sure we've got well-mown lawns, tidy up our gutters, make all of those preparations now, including your survival plan. Talk to your family about that plan, know where you're going to go if you need to evacuate, know what you're going to take. And then make those final preparations so that in the event a fire does start, our crews have got every opportunity to protect your house and get the best possible outcome.
7: Joel, thanks for your time.
11: Thanks, Steve. Appreciate the help.
7: Joel Gordon, Rural Fire Service Queensland Acting Deputy Chief Officer. On 612 ABC Brisbane, this is Brian Ferry, and let's stick together at 12 past 10.

0: Well, the Brisbane 32 Olympic Games is approaching, what, 5, 6 years? 500,000 people are expected to visit Queensland. Brisbane's are currently facing a 500,000 passenger a day public transport gap for the Games. And with this gap, planning and investment is apparently taking place in preparation. My guest is the Chief Executive for Transit Care. Amanda Mather is her name. She says Queensland must deliver a transport system which is accessible and inclusive for everyone, which is why Transit Care are hosting the inaugural Transport Equity Summit. Amanda Mather, thanks for joining me in studio.
1: Thanks for having me, Steve.
0: Why is the summit needed 5, 6 years out from the Olympics?
1: Steve, we need to start talking now about transport equity. Transport equity cuts across all people in all different types of ways. It's not just about people with disabilities. It includes the elderly. It includes people trying to access work. It includes people with health conditions. All of those people need support to be able to access the community. And what we also know is 1 in 2 Australians report feeling lonely or disconnected from the community. And often that's because transport is this big problem they have to solve before they can get out in the community. We want to have all of those voices in the room so we can start talking now about how we can apply our transport ecosystem and technology to make a real difference for our community, for Brisbane 2032 and way beyond.
0: My guest is Amanda Mather. I'm keen to know what sort of issues are on the agenda, because when I catch the train, I quite like public transport. It's quite relaxing. You can read a book, depending. But if it's a train, I notice that someone with a wheelchair, they have to put down the train waits. The guard hops out of the middle part of the train. They put down a ramp, lets the person in the wheelchair get on or get off. And you have to notify at certain stations if that's going to be required. So that's okay, but it's not great, I guess, let alone buses, which have also their significant issues.
1: And the other thing, Steve, that we forget is that it's not just being able to access the train or the bus itself, but it's the walkway leading up to it. It's the footpath. It's the streets they have to cross. It's that last mile stuff that has a huge impact on whether people can catch a train or a bus.
0: In what way? Give me an education. In what way, Amanda? Teach me.
1: To access, to push a wheelchair, for instance, on a footpath, if there are cracks in the footpath, that can make it really challenging. The camber of the footpath can also make it really challenging.
0: Which there are. It's a hilly city, Brisbane.
1: If you have vision impairment and you're standing at a bus stop, you don't know which bus is pulling up, so you don't know which bus to get on. So
0: There's no
1: audio aid at bus stops. So disability is one aspect, and there's so many types of disability, and they all need to be catered to.
0: My thinking is that people for so long have been used to finding workarounds. They often rely on friends or some person who's, relatively kind. Amanda, can you take me down to the shopping centre this week or something like that? That's how people have been dealing with it up until now. And in a sense, that creates community in itself, in my mind. So there's positives and negatives in that.
1: Yeah, and look, people think about, when they think about transport, they think buses and trains and taxis and Ubers.
0: Yep.
1: But there's a whole ecosystem of transport out there.
0: What else?
1: Community transport. So Transit Care is the largest community transport provider in Australia.
0: So they're those mini buses or small buses?
1: Everything from vans down to passenger vehicles. Not everyone needs a wheelchair accessible vehicle to be transported, but they do need specific care that's right for their disability or their condition.
0: A couple of weeks back on the 11th, I was broadcasting from Browns Plains Shopping Centre, the Grand Plaza there, and I met a group of rebels called Walking Rebels, and they were mature people who had a loneliness issue, so they got together. But interestingly, their doctors say, keep moving, so they walk around the inside of the shopping centre because of the reasons you've identified. It's perfectly flat. There's no bad camber on the pavement. There's no roots breaking the concrete. In other words, it was a flat, stable surface, which absolutely minimised any accidents.
1: Yeah.
0: That's why they were walking inside a major shopping centre for that very purpose.
1: And, you know, this is really important that we think beyond the taxis and the trains or the footpaths even, and that we think about how the whole ecosystem can come together to support people. In your case, people walking, finding safe and reliable footpaths in shopping centres is a fantastic idea. Mm. But also, you know, we need to think about how do we use community transport to connect someone from their door to the local train station that they can access the train. So it's connecting, using the ecosystem to connect everybody to all of the opportunities that are available to them.
0: What would you fix? What would you do, Amanda? If I'm the mayor of Brisbane and I say, OK, we're going to do something about this, what would you recommend or advise?
1: Well, I have a dream, Steve, and that is by 2032, someone with a disability or an elderly person could book their ticket to the opening ceremony of the 2032 Games at the new Victoria Park Stadium that we're building and spending a lot of money on. And as part of that ticketing system, they are automatically connected with the accessible transport option to take them from their door to their seat and back again. So that requires not just transport, but it requires technology. So we need to be thinking beyond buses and trains and thinking, how can we bring the whole ecosystem together? And we need to start doing that now. We need to understand that the ecosystem is the technology, which we do have technology now that can do this, but it's all existing in pieces and everyone has a part of that puzzle. So the Transport Equity Summit is about bringing everyone to the table, everyone who's got a voice, everyone who's got a piece of that puzzle, so we can try to start to solve
0: it. Who would
1: together.
0: Do that? TransLink? Which makes me nervous, quite frankly. But anyhow, would TransLink do that?
1: I don't think this is about relying on government. I think this is about community stepping in. That's why Transit Carers Community Transport is stepping in and saying, you know what, we're going to take ownership of this space and we're going to work with government. So certainly TMR is part of the conversation. The Lord Mayor of Brisbane and the Mayor of Logan are also involved in the summit in official ways to open and close the summit. We've got Griffith University, who is actually running all of the academic side of it. And it's not a summit where it's a talk fest, because we've had, as you know, Steve, we have a lot of those summits where people come together and we talk about all the problems. We actually know what all the problems are. So this summit's not about talking about the problems. It's actually about actioning the solutions. So Griffith University are going to be taking us on a fantastic journey with all of these voices in the room from all walks of life, from all types of industries, including taxis, buses, trains. They will all be there to start talking about how we can work together to create a better ecosystem. And then, Steve, imagine if we could apply that technology to everyday life so that when someone books a medical appointment, their accessible transport option is automatically sorted for them.
0: And so imagine, not just for the Olympics, for just living
1: just
0: daily life.
1: This could actually help
0: shopping centre, medical
1: that.
0: Appointments.
1: Yeah, university timetables, okay. You name it. We could be applying this technology to make it simpler for people to move around our city so that transport is not a problem to solve. It's automatically solved for them.
0: Do me a favour, put on your headphones. I want to take a call from a listener. If for relevance, the top right-hand knob on that console there is your headphone volume knob, the right-hand one. So you can turn that up or down to suit you. Margaret of Kalanga, what issues have you had trying to access community transport, Margaret? Morning to you.
2: Good morning, Steve. I've got cataracts and I have to get up to Royal Brisbane Hospital to get them off. I was with a certain company, a community thing. I went and rang them up the other day. They said, you haven't used us for a few months, so the government's decided to take you off. Here's a few other numbers. I rang all day, ended up in tears. Every time I mentioned my name, because I wasn't with them, we can't help you. So eventually I went back to the people I first got. I got to fill out 38 pages to get on their books again to get help.
0: Good grief.
2: And we pay, they take us to the hospital, we pay $38. $30 for me and $8 for my husband because he's a carer. So it's so frustrating, Steve. It really is. I get in tears every time I think about it. I only want help to get these cataracts off. I've got to get up to get cataracts off, come home, go back the next day and get the next slot off, and nobody wants to help you.
0: Margaret, is that now sorted? Is that now sorted for you? You're now back on the books?
2: No, I'm not back on the books.
0: Right.
2: I haven't got the paperwork. Till I get that paperwork, they're not going to accept me.
0: Okay, so what I might do is we might put you back on hold. We'll get your details. We'll see if we can put you in touch with the right people to help you get. I mean, that seems like a fairly basic issue, Marg. keep your chin up and we'll see if we can help in some way.
2: Thanks, Steve.
0: No worries. What do you hear when you hear Margaret of Kallanga, Amanda?
1: I hear the anxiety that so many people face when it comes to transport. It is absolutely a problem that people are having to solve. Government funding, which funds a lot of community transport and aged care transport, is complex. It doesn't need to be complex. We've got
0: She's got to fill out 38 pages to get back on the service she was on.
1: That's crazy. But, you know, we need to work together to improve access. It shouldn't be, you know, access to community transport at the moment is very much based on limited funding. So once the funding runs out, there's no more service available, which is why it's so hard for Margaret to get back on the books, because somebody else has taken her spot and there's only a limited amount of funding available. That should not be the case. If there's a need, we should be able to offer that service to people without the limitations of limited funding. Because getting out in the community, accessing medical appointments is absolutely a right, a human right for anybody out there.
0: How would you rate Queensland's transport system currently? So at the moment, Translink are sort of the managing body with, they're running the very large, I mean, the Brisbane City Council, I feel a bit sorry for them because they're one of the only councils in Australia that has to run this giant bus service with state government funding for trains. And Translink is sort of this management agency. It's quite a complicated system. Distance is an issue in Queensland. Booming new suburbs where people are moving into and they've got no transport at all.
1: Well, there's actually some suburbs that have been built with bus stops but no buses. So, you know, that's...
0: You're kidding.
1: Not kidding at all.
0: Where are they?
1: Yarrabilba is a suburb that comes to mind where the developers built the bus stops,
0: but they've got no bus.
1: There's no funding for the bus to pick people up and take them places.
0: Okay. Really?
1: So the ecosystem needs fixing. The ecosystem needs to be put together. We need to come together. We can't rely on government to have all of the answers and to do it themselves. We've got to be able to bring all of the voices to the table and together solve this for our community.
0: My guest is Transit Care's Chief Executive, Amanda Mather. This is 612 ABC Brisbane. So if people are having issues getting around, can they call Transit Care and get advice? How does it work for you?
1: Yeah, well, Transit Care provides services from Cairns to the Gold Coast. But again, our services are limited by the government funding that's provided to us. For anyone who is suffering transport distress or disadvantage...
0: Like Margaret of Kallanga.
1: Like Margaret.
0: Okay.
1: Look, I'm happy for her to reach out. We don't have any funding in that region, unfortunately, but I'd certainly be keen to assist her and hook her up with people who do.
0: Yeah, the poor thing needs help. I really appreciate that. Andrew of Upper Kedron says people leaving hire scooters across footpaths are making it really difficult for folks in wheelchairs or visually impaired. No news there, but I guess anything you want to say about that?
1: What I want to say is that last mile, those scooters are actually a really important part of the ecosystem, and the government's gone a long way to make changes to legislation to try and make it safer for people. But there's been sort of, I guess, two outcomes to that. It's actually meant people with disability can't access some of those transport options that they used to, which has kind of created problems for them. But we need to say, well, we actually do need that them in the ecosystem, that they support that last mile journey. It's really important. We've got to help people do it, though, in a safe way. And maybe that'll take education.
0: Anything you want to say about the summit? Because it's not far away, is it?
1: No, 30th of October, we'll be holding it at the Brisbane Entertainment and Convention Centre. We really want all of the voices at the table. Transit Care is a not-for-profit charity, and we are hosting this summit, so we'd love delegates to register. The more people in the room, the more voices in the room, the better the outcome's going to be.
0: Amanda, appreciate your time. Thanks for coming in.
1: Thank you.
0: Amanda Mather, Chief Executive for Transit Care.
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0: And my listeners, Nikki, is pointing out saying Steve Carrolly has bus stops but no buses. Yarrabilba has bus stops but no buses. Carrolly has bus stops but no buses. And Rob says, Steve, we are so far off the mark with accessibility. We have e-scooters lying on footpaths. So visually impaired or slightly impaired or people with mobility issues cannot safely walk down a street, says Rob. Rob, yes, other listeners have pointed that out. But at the same time, those e-scooters are part of the solution, apparently.
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0: Let's go back to Maria Hatzakis with news headlines. Hello again, Maria.
9: Hello again, Steve. The federal government says it's not considering handing out baby bonuses to encourage more Australians to have children as the nation's birth rate falls. New projections reveal the country's fertility rate is expected to drop faster than previously forecast over the next 40 years. The Finance Minister, Katie Gallagher, says the government's focused on supporting parents through things like investment in early education and care rather than one-off bonuses. A man is due to face a Queensland court today, charged over two hit-and-run crashes in Gympie. Police allege a 45-year-old pedestrian was struck by a van and a 43-year-old cyclist was hit by an SUV earlier this month. A 32-year-old man who was allegedly driving both of those vehicles has been charged with 13 offences, including acts intended to cause grievous bodily harm. The first national survey of Australians with dementia has revealed many face a long and complex journey to getting a diagnosis. Fewer than half of those surveyed got a diagnosis within the first year of experiencing symptoms. And after diagnosis, many said they received no practical information about what to do next. In the AFL, the Lions are set to challenge Lachie Neale's one-match suspension, which would rule the star midfielder out of Saturday's grand final blockbuster against Fremantle at the MCG. The two-time Brownlow medalist was reported for striking at the weekend's preliminary final victory over Hawthorn. Team management is preparing a formal legal defence ahead of an AFL tribunal hearing tomorrow night. More news at 11.
0: Amanda, thank you. I'm sorry, Maria, thank you.
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11: 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Are you up to the bit
10: where... 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
11: Okay, but...
10: I'm serious, Tim. 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
0: After 11 o'clock this morning, Sarah Kanofsky's guest on Conversations is with Brian Brown, the actor, about his road from Bankstown to Hollywood. Now age 79, he's an instantly recognisable figure on screens from the movie Breaker Morant to Newsfront to Two Hands, which is one of my favourites, and Sweet Country, a huge number of classic Australian films. More recently, Brian found a new career as a novelist, writing thrillers including The Drowning and The Hidden. He's Sarah Kanofsky's guest after 11 o'clock today. And then after that, at 12:30, my friend Kat Feeney.
13: My friend Stephen Austin. Hello, my friend.
0: What's happening?
13: Okay, so this afternoon you're going to hear about the ways that you could hack into someone else's car. So it used to be back if you wanted to break into a car, you'd have to bring a coat hanger with you. Do you remember that?
0: Yes.
13: And my mum and dad would always fret.
0: Sorry,
13: about,
0: no, I don't remember. No,
13: someone.
0: I never learned how to do that.
13: You always had to check, you wound the windows up really, really high because you could put the coat hanger through the window gap and then down and then pull up the lock in the door, and then that's how you could get into the car, and then you could some wires. I don't know. I've seen the movies, and then all of a sudden you're away. Well, now you can remote hack a car's computer system. There's an extraordinary investigation that will go to air tonight on Four Corners, looking at how easy it is to hack a car.
14: 2 weeks ago, BYD's policy said it could gather data from Australian vehicle owners if there was suspected illegal or improper activities. It said this could be done through surveillance activities. But when Four Corners asked what this meant, BYD's response was to publish a new policy. All reference to China and surveillance was gone. The original policy gave the company almost unlimited powers to collect information on its Australian vehicle owners. The new policy still does not prevent BYD sending customer data to China. BYD told Four Corners it has not and would not share Australian data with Chinese authorities.
13: It's just wild, isn't it? Imagine breaking into a car... From the other side of the world, just breaking into someone's car, controlling the lights. The investigation suggests that there wasn't an easy way to control the braking system, that was really very well protected.
0: Oh, thank goodness.
13: Being able to turn their headlights on and off, fiddle around with the sound system, blaring music at you, heaven forbid changing off the ABC radios. This is now what could be done. I mean, it really makes you think. So you really ought to listen this afternoon and watch tonight, because we all know that these kinds of cars are a hot property in Australia at the moment. There are many of them driving around the road. So what are the risks? What are the risks? You'll also, Stephen...
0: As I drive my EV, I'd like to say I think

0: Xi Jinping is the best leader in the world today, and everyone should do what he says.
1: There you go. Thank you, Stephen. You're fun, my friend Stephen Austin.
0: What world are we in, Kat?
1: Well, how's this? Speaking of what world are we in, I actually really like this story. Somewhere in Brisbane is a cafe that is promising good coffee.
0: Ray.
1: Right?
0: Mm-hmm.
1: An average service. I don't care. That's what they're... That's the promise that they can deliver on.
0: Isn't it fantastic?
1: Good coffee.
0: Good coffee. The service is a...
1: Average service.
0: Yeah. Meh.
1: I just think that's great. I do think the standard of service Brisbane is typically higher than Sydney, but maybe not as good as what you'll get in Melbourne. And, of course, ahead of the grand final, all of the colour and excitement of the footy. Stephen, I can't wait.
0: Neither can I. Thank you, Kat.
1: Thank you.
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0: 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Because it's the 21st of September on 6:12 ABC Brisbane.

0: 27, featuring stunning weather photos captured by ABC audiences right across Queensland. Ooh, nice shot, Marty.
1: Thanks, Jenny.
0: All proceeds support the wonderful work of the Queensland Country Women's Association. But be quick, stock is limited. 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
2: Thank you, Jenny Woodward. It's 19 minutes to 11. Let's talk food with my food consultant and Queensland food fellow, Alison Alexander, has returned to the wireless. Hello, Alison.
3: Hello, Steve.
2: Been anywhere interesting recently?
3: Was that
2: a silly question for you? Because you're always in interesting places.
3: No, I've been pretty much homebound the last week.
2: Okay.
3: Talking of going places, it was great to see that the Australian Top Tourism Town Awards were held this last week. And I'm always rattling on about the Granite Belt and how much I love going down to Stanthorpe. Well, it took out the Gold Award. There were three categories, and they were based on the population size of the towns. These are towns, not city, but across Australia. And so the one that Stanthorpe won was the top category, and that was towns over 5,000 people. And it took out the Gold Award. Queensland featured very well, actually. The small tourism town, which was a population between 1,500 and 5,000, the Gold Award went to Airlie Beach. And the tiny tourism town, the population under 1,500, the silver went to Toogoolawa. Just
2: Toogoolawa.
3: Up in the Brisbane Valley.
2: Okay. On the way to Nanango or something like that.
3: That's right. And Toogoolawa is a lovely town. It's really worth a stop. It's got good coffee. It's got a wonderful museum in the Condensery, which is part of the old dairy industry.
2: I've only ever driven past it on the main road heading towards Nanango and then Kingaroy.
3: That's right. Okay. And I think we do that with a lot of small towns.
2: Mm.
3: You know, we wait for the petrol to
2: yes.
3: fill up.
2: Yes.
3: That's what makes us stop rather than, let's just have a break and go for a walk in a town for half an hour or something. But back to Stanthorpe, I mean, I couldn't think of a better, rewarding and deserved town because Stanthorpe, to me, has so much going for it in a diverse way. It's got a lot of backpackers, and they're very much topical at the moment and essential to that agricultural industry there. But they've brought so much into that town. There's little cafes that have popped up, and they reflect often the food that those backpackers would like of their home countries. And then, of course, you've got the Italian heritage there, and that's reflected in a number of things. The wineries. In the summer, summer into the autumn, the huge vegetable production, particularly down the southern end. Apples, we all know about the apples, the grapes, and on it goes. Then there's some significant industry there as well. So it's got a very diverse way of showing itself. In the centre of town, that main street is always full of flowers. The council makes sure that, you know, whether it's petunias, whether it's marigolds, whatever it happens to be, every time I go there, there's just this glorious colour in these beds dotted around the roundabouts and so on. And they're lovely. And they're really well maintained. I think there's nothing sadder than to go through a town where someone got exhausted and didn't quite get to water the plants, you know, and they look like you feel after you've been driving for a few hours, you know, that's not going to enhance your opinion of a place.
2: Can I ask a random question that come to mind? Australia or Queensland used to have the Tidy Town Awards.
3: Yes.
2: And they used to give out awards, and country towns used to proudly display like not a billboard, but a sign, you know, the 2019 Tidy Town Award winner, you know.
3: Yeah.
2: what have you. Do we still do that? Do we still have Tidy Town Awards?
3: Well, it made me think of it because I used to sit on a board for that.
2: Did you really?
3: But gosh, that must be, you know, 15, 20 years ago now.

0: And I thought, I wonder if they still exist. And I had meant to, you know, do a little internet search and I didn't get around to it.
1: Well, it's probably done, was it by Keep Australia Clean group or something like that?
0: Keep Australia Tidy.
1: And Keep Australia Tidy, okay.
0: And I think that, you know, it's Clean Up Australia, Keep Australia Tidy, the tidiest towns, all those things. It's meant to engender pride in where you live and making the best of what you've got. And again, some of those small towns and the effort they went to was just amazing. And good luck to them. I hope it does still exist because it's something that I think we all need to do, is go a bit further than just our street to keep it tidy.
1: Alison Alexander is my guest, the 2026 Australian Top Tourism Town Awards. So give me the winners again, just the headlines, if you wouldn't mind.
0: Well, the Top Tourism Town of population over 5,000, the Gold Award went to Stanthorpe. The small tourism town population, 1,500 to 5,000. The Gold Award went to Airlie Beach. And the tiny tourism town population under 1,500, the silver went to Dugoolawa. It was beaten by Portsea in Victoria. So, you know, that it's an Australia-wide, as I said, and but for Queensland to get two golds and a silver out of the three awards is just fantastic. And Airlie Beach is on the coast, but the other two aren't.
1: Mm.
0: We sometimes think, you know, everything happens with sunshine and beaches and bikinis and all of that. And there's more to this state than that, thank goodness. And it's great to see.
1: Where can I buy the preserves I love but can't buy in the shops? Alison Alexander.
0: Well, there's a great hankering, not just from me, but from lots of other people too, for things like Rosella jam, kumquat marmalade, and they're not made commercially in large quantities. You will find there's very small makers dotted here and there that might sell at a market or something like that. But you won't find them in the supermarket, for instance. And the companies that used to make them are well, well gone. I mentioned this very briefly last week, but the Mullaney Garden Club is having their spring fair on Saturday, the 3rd of October, from 8 a.m. to 3 p.m. And they're going to have a special food section where they're selling preserves. And
1: this is the Mullaney Garden Club.
0: Yes, and it'll be at the showgrounds in Mullaney. And obviously it's all about gardens and plants and so on, but they're going to have this great produce stall. There will be fresh produce there. I know that there'll be some wonderful avocados there, but they will have japotecarba. They'll have Davidson plum. Now, you don't normally find those you certainly won't find them in the shops. And japotecarba is a beautiful little black fruit. Looks a bit like
1: a
0: cherry.
1: I've never heard of it.
0: Yeah, it's an unusual thing. It grows right on the stem of the plant or on the branch of the plant. It's not out on a little twig as such. But it's got this luscious, rich, rich flavour, as does Davidson plum. Davidson plums are really tart, but then you add some sugar, you can make them into great preserves, as in chutneys and relishes or in jam and jellies. But they're not commercially found, so it's a good opportunity if anyone would like to get some of those. It's Saturday, the 3rd of October, 8 a.m. to 3 p.m. at the Mullaney Showgrounds. And if you just look up mullaneygardenclub.org, you'll get more details as you need them.
1: So that's Saturday, the 3rd of October. This is 612 ABC Brisbane. It's 10 to 11. Alison Alexander is a Queensland Food Fellow and a food consultant. Steve Austin's my name. The ABC has a new cooking program. Now, forgive me, I've not seen it, but I believe you've got some knowledge, at least, of it.
0: Well, the call went out much earlier in the year for a couple of things. Firstly, they were looking for people to enter the competition. as in it's actually called the ABC Recipe of the Year. So looking for recipes that reflect everyday Australians. This is not a high-end, we're going to use a quail egg and stuff it into an oyster and then do something else and, you know, I'm being ridiculous. But yeah, the point I'm making is that sometimes the food of some cooking shows is not what you could whip up on a Tuesday night, or the ingredients aren't so easily available. This is at the core of what we eat and what we love to eat and what brings back memories, what's, you know, from our family, from our relatives, from occasions in our past. Adam Lior, who's very well known through his food programs on SBS, he is the lead host, and with him is actor Pia Miranda. So they are the front faces.
1: She's fabulous.
0: She is, yes. And then they've got the CWA as their judges.
1: Hooray!
0: Exactly, hooray! including one from each state, and there is a CWA person, the name will be withheld just for now, from here in Queensland, which is just terrific. So,
1: not you, is it?
0: No. I am a member of the CWA, I'm happy to say, but they don't want old girls like me. They want nice young blood. but I think, though, that I love the idea that you would have the stories that go with your dish of, you know, your grandmother grew up in another country and it was the food that she cooked for you as a child, or, you know, this was your favourite dish that mum cooked, or when you came home from school, this was what was on the table, all that sort of thing. But the other thing I really like is that the food at the end of the program is put down on a table and they all sit around a table. Instead of walking around, you know, aimlessly one-on-one with a bowl in their hand and not knowing what to do with cutlery and all of that, I think it's lovely to sit and enjoy a meal together. That brings, you know, the community, whether it's under your roof or it's a broader scale than that. And so, you know, that's really what's at the heart of this. Now, that's going to start on Sunday, the 11th of October at 7:30 p.m., just after the news on ABC TV. So keep an eye out. ABC is putting up reminder advertisements on TV at the moment. They've started, so you'll be able to keep an eye on when it's starting.
1: So Australia's favourite recipe?
0: It's the recipe of the year.
1: Recipe of the year, sorry, my apologies. Yep. Sunday the 11th of October, what time on ABC
0: TV? The CWA, Sunday the 11th of October, 7:30 p.m.
1: My guest is Alison Alexander. So the Mullaney Garden Club at the showgrounds on Saturday the 3rd, and then on ABC TV, Sunday the 11th, the recipe of the year.
0: It is, and in front of you is a ginger cake. And this, if I was to put something on the table at that program, this could well be my entry, I think.
1: Why?
0: I love this cake. I actually chose it to put in the book that Madonna King and I did after the 2011 floods. It's a cake I probably make more than any other. All the ingredients go in the food processor. Whip them around very quickly into the oven and you've got cake in 40 minutes, that sort of time. It takes everyday ingredients. There's nothing unusual about it. I've put a sharp lime icing on the top to contrast with the ginger. But it's a cake that it doesn't matter whether it's children or people of any age, they all seem to like it. And it makes a slab size cake, so it can feed a crowd. It keeps well, great to take on a picnic. You know, it ticks all the boxes. I love ginger as a flavour, so it ticks that box for me very much. But it's a wonderful dish to share, and I love sharing food, Steve. I think it's one of the nicest things you can do is, you know, that take a plate take the plate and share your food with people. It starts a

0: conversation. You can't be lonely when you do that. And it doesn't have to be something that costs a lot of money. You know, this is for the number of people that it serves, this is a very economical cake to make. So it ticks another box for me.
1: You can get the recipe on the ABC email that goes out for 612 ABC listeners. Just go into the ABC webpage, look for the email and sign up there. Alison, I'm going to leave it there. Thank you very much for your time once again.
0: Thank you, Steve.
1: Alison Alexander. In the meantime, this is Sorrento Moon by Tina Arena on 612 ABC Brisbane. It'll take us up to the 11 o'clock news.

0: That's Tina Arena and Sorrento Moon. Thanks for your company. Conversations is next. Kat Feeney from 12:30 this afternoon here on 612 ABC Brisbane. Not far away from the news.
1: I can no longer eat a proper croissant.
2: When Brisbane is talking.
1: Flaky, buttery pastry. Half an hour later, I'm screaming out, pull over now on the freeway at 110k an hour.
2: You'll hear it on 612 ABC Brisbane.

0: ABC News. Good morning, I'm Maria Hatzakis. The Premier says he's worried the federal government's migration shake-up could prompt food prices to rise. Under the plan, backpackers face a mandatory new ballot system to extend their visit, while a compliance blitz will target overstayers. The policy aims to drive annual arrivals down to 225,000 within 2 years. David Crisafulli says the plan could lead to a worker shortage.
1: Without those short-term visas, you won't get a beer at a pub, and a farmer won't be able to pick his or her produce, and those towns grind to a halt. But if you don't love those little towns as much as I do, see it through a self-interest point of view. The things you put in your trolley are going to be a hell of a lot more expensive.
0: Stamp duty could be a major barrier keeping

0: Potential downsizes in Queensland homes which are no longer fit for purpose. Lottie Twyford has the story.
1: Almost empty nesters Michael and Lisa McLennan are considering downsizing to a smaller home with less maintenance. But the southeast Queensland couple says the tens of thousands of dollars in stamp duty they'd have to pay is stopping them making the move.
2: There are fairly significant financial penalties for someone such as us to move out of a five-bedroom house.
1: The couple and advocates like National Seniors Australia are calling for the introduction of stamp duty concessions for seniors or pensioners to encourage downsizing. The discount is offered in Victoria and the ACT, but Queensland Treasurer David Janetsky says it's not being considered here.
0: Overseas, the US President says a planned new monument in Washington, D.C., dubbed the Arc de Trump, will double as a top-grade military complex. North America correspondent Lauren Day reports from Washington.
3: Work on the new monumental arch was due to begin this month, but the project has faced mounting opposition. A group of veterans and an architectural historian have launched legal action, saying the project needs congressional approval. In a post on social media, Donald Trump says, at the strong request of the military, he's now agreed to convert the 76-metre-tall arch into a military complex that would house large numbers of drones, snipers and ammunition. The president has also applied this national security argument to his planned new White House ballroom, which is facing its own legal challenges. Lauren Day, ABC News, Washington.
0: Germany's chancellor is fighting for political survival just 16 months into the job, with exit polls from two state elections spelling disaster for his party. His Europe correspondent, Catherine Diss.
4: Chancellor Friedrich Merz is dealing with plummeting approval ratings amid unpopular policy reforms and an inability to stop the march of the right-wing anti-immigration Alternative for Germany party. Exit polls show the AfD has won the largest share of the Mecklenburg-Western Pomerania election in the northeast, while Merz's conservative CDU party got just 5.5%. That's barely enough to cross the threshold for entry to state parliament, and if confirmed, would be the worst result for the party since 1949. In the capital, Berlin, the far-left Die Linke party is out in front, followed by the CDU.
0: In the AFL, Collingwood's Nick Dacos is the favourite to claim this year's Brownlow medal when the event gets underway in Melbourne tonight. Erin Masikovetere reports.
5: Dacos is the runaway favourite to claim the league's most prestigious individual award after another standout season in the Magpies' midfield. The 23-year-old missed just one game during the year and is expected to collect three votes in at least 10 matches. For the first time in league history, umpires voting on the award have had access to statistics immediately after games in a bid to avoid criticism following some eyebrow-raising votes seen in previous years. If Dacos does take out the top honour, he would become the 10th Collingwood player to do so in club history.
0: To the weather for Queensland, isolated showers on the east coast, north of Cairns and in the western Gulf Country. A mostly sunny day elsewhere, Cairns and Townsville heading for a top of 28 degrees, Mackay 26, Rockhampton 32, Bundaberg 29 degrees, Mount Isa 34. In the state southeast, a sunny day, Brisbane, Logan and Toowoomba 31, Ipswich 34, the Gold Coast 30, Sunshine Coast 28. Looking ahead for the southeast, partly cloudy tomorrow and Wednesday, a high chance of showers on Thursday, with daytime temperatures reaching the low to high 20s. 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
6: So there I was in Auntie Jean's frock.
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11: All this week on Conversations, we're bringing you stories from our elders. Today, it's the story of Brian Brown. Now in his late 70s, Brian has had more film and television acting roles than he's had birthdays and is an instantly recognisable figure on screens around the world. From Breaker Morant and Newsfront to Two Hands and Sweet Country, a huge number of classic Australian films have Brian in a starring role. In the 1980s, working on the American-made series The Thornbirds utterly changed Brian's life. He and his

0: British co-star Rachel Ward fell in love and married soon after. In 2018, Brian won a Lifetime Achievement Award at the Actors, Australia's version of the Oscars. And in his speech, he spoke about his enduring love of playing Australian blokes and also paid tribute to his late mum. I spoke with Brian in 2019 about his life story. Hi, Brian. Welcome to Conversations.
1: Hi, Sarah.
0: You finished that acceptance speech by holding up your award and saying, "Molly Brown, I salute you." Who was Molly Brown?
1: Why do you have to make it so hard at the beginning and get me emotional? Molly Brown. Molly Brown was my mother.
0: And what kind of person was she? What was her background?
1: Yeah, that's a very good question because I never got to know her parents, which I would have loved to because I didn't ever get to know enough about her. I spent, 40 years with her as a child. But she was an only child. Her father was a flautist in the bands where the cinemas used to have orchestras beforehand. He was a flautist. And when that all started to change, he was out of work. Her mother, I've only recently found out, had an ownership of a guest house in Katoomba. Because Mum used to talk about the fact that she went to school in Epping and she also went to school in Katoomba. I never could understand what that was all about. Her mother died when Mum was about 16 or 15, maybe even a year younger than that. And so she left school to look after her father. And then her father died before she was like 20. She had no brothers and sisters. And so she was sort of on her own. There's a period she lived in the Cross. I know there where she was a young woman. And then she started to work during the war. She worked at Mark Foy's. And she used to tell me, like, Mark Foy's was where the women worked who were Catholics and David Jones was where they worked, where they were Masons, which I found pretty great.
0: You could do the rosary at lunchtime at Mark Foy's.
1: Like, it's just like, oh, my goodness. So networking happened back then, you know.
0: How did she encounter your dad for the first time?
1: He came back from the war. So obviously there were dancers for the servicemen back then because she used to talk about there were dancers and the American blokes used to come and the Australian blokes were really pissed off with that, you know, because they had the money and the Aussie blokes. And so she must have met Mum there at a dance or something like that. My father was married and either he met Mum while he was married and with the woman or it was after. So I found out when I was young that Dad had another family, and there was a son by that marriage. Of course, my father left by the time I was two maybe. And of course, I said to Mum once, I said, "So hold on, Dad left when I was two. How come I've got Christine?" And she said, "Well, he came back one night and sweet talked her into the sack and my sister was born," which was like, thank goodness, because my sister's fantastic. It also showed the sort of innocence of Mum and she was very in love with him. But he couldn't deliver. Irresponsible, quite a nice bloke and everything, but no responsibility.
0: Did you have much contact with him after he left your mum?
1: No, I didn't have much contact with him. I probably saw him 10 or 12 times during my life. I used to look forward to him when Mum would say, "Your father's going to come over and take you fishing on Saturday morning or something." So I'd be outside at 7 o'clock, couldn't wait for him to come. 8 o'clock, 9 o'clock. Mum would say, "Look, I think probably something's happened here. And he might not be able to get, no, he'll be here." And of course, by midday, I'd sort of go, "I think you're right, Mum." And I remember that stuff, like that happened a few times. I never held it against him. I never hated him for it. I never quite understood what a father was. I just had this thing out there that belonged to me because she was so strong. So, I mean, I never felt I missed out on anything. And I mean, I learned to be a father because of my mother.
0: Where did you live, you and your mum and then your younger sister after your family split up?
1: I only just realised that in reality we couch surfed, you know, in those, because we never had a home. And when I think about it, we lived in Kingswood for a while at an aunt of Mum's, must have had a spare room. And I remember we had a period there, Mum and my sister and myself. I know there was a lady in Marrickville. We lived there for a while. And I would have imagined there was a few more in our early years. So we never had a home. I never really, until recently, realised what that meant. Luckily, there were people that would let us be somewhere for 6 months or whatever. And then through a lady, her husband Her son was in politics and was able to get us on a list to get to a hostel before you got to be given a housing commission house. So we went to Bradfield Park Hostel for, I don't know whether it was 2 years or 6 months either side of that, and then we were offered a house at Panania. And you'll get, Mum said, you get offered three houses. She said, and you have to take the third one. She said, I don't know where Panania is, but let's take the first one because number two and three might not be any better. So we went to the outskirts of Sydney, to the suburbs there in the Bankstown municipality, and I grew up having a ball.
0: A ball? In what way?
1: I'm really glad I'm a suburban boy. I love what the suburbs gave me. And we were on the edge of the suburbs and country. There were swamps. There was people's houses that the people starting their lives with young kids, you know, kids everywhere. You played cricket in the street, all that stuff that we wrote books about years ago. But we did. We played cricket in the streets and you'd race to someone else's place at lunchtime and they'd give you a sandwich. Mum worked as a cleaner and she played piano for ballet classes. That's how she was able to survive. And she took in ironing. So sometimes she'd have to play piano at night. So you'd go down to Auntie Norma's place to do your homework and she'd feed you. Auntie Norma's just another lady in the street.
0: So it was
1: everyone
0: a real
1: was
0: community.
1: Uncle and Auntie in the street. It was, you know, like I think about that, how community worked. I mean, it was there. We were never, didn't have someone to look after us while Mum had to do what she had to do.
0: Did you spend much time at the dancing school where your mum played piano?
1: Yeah. I used to go and play rugby league in the Saturday morning, and then I'd have to come back. I'd get dropped off and wait for her at the Padstow Community Hall where she played piano and have to sit there until she finished, like with all these young girls, you know, dancing around their leotards and their tutus. And I was like maybe 8, 10, 11, 12, 13. And just as I started to see these girls differently, Mum said, I'm finishing up here. I'm going to go and do something at Bankstown with the piano. And it's like, can't we just stay a little longer?
0: Got a new appreciation for ballet.
1: I'm looking at them different.
0: When did it dawn on you, Brian, that it actually must have been pretty tough for your mum? I mean, it sounds like it was great for you as a kid, but it must have been hard for her couch surfing and making ends meet.
1: You know, that's the strange thing. It wasn't until I was married with Rachel, so say over 30 years ago, we went to the Blue Mountains for a weekend to stay at a hotel there, and my sister and her husband came, and we sat around talking and having dinner, and I said to Mum, what was the hardest time, you know, with us growing up? And she said, meeting the rent. I would never have known that that was the case. I mean, I knew we were poor, but we never went without anything. You know, like, we didn't need anything. We got all the stuff we needed, you know, love, devotion. She was at every football game she could be at. She was at every prize giving, you know, so she was there for us in every way possible, which was pretty wonderful of her. But, you know, like, we had jars, and there was the electricity jar, the gas jar, the rent money, this money, if she was paying off a lounge suite, lay-by or something, that'd be there, which is, I think, where I learned about budgeting. I learned, you know, make sure you've got, don't go into debt.
0: I think that's come back. I think there's whole books and, you know, podcasts about how to use exactly that approach
1: really?
0: To financing. Your mum was ahead of the curve.
1: She was, you know, she was not very well educated, but she had this, you know, common sense, this understanding of that has to be done. Don't put it off. Do it now. And I think that was the stuff that, you know, Christine and I were able to take on if we, you know, what we unconsciously were learning about life.
0: Was there money in one of those jars to go to the movies on a Saturday?
1: She would, if sometimes she would give me the money to go to the movies on a Saturday. I never ever felt that I went without. If she said, no, you can't go to the movies, well, what was the reason I couldn't go to the movies? So it wasn't like, well, one day you'll go to the movies, you know, like, I'll do better. It was just like, that's how it was. That's what our life was, and it was pretty good. And we laughed a lot. She was a silly bugger. You know, she'd say silly, funny things.
0: What?
1: I remember when I first, you know, had to start doing things around the house, you know, and she'd say, you know, you'll have to take the garbage tin out, Brian. I go, well, why can't you do it? She said, I can't. I've got a bone in my leg. And I'd be like, oh, right, yeah, okay. You know,
0: I'm going to use that.
1: I think, pretty good answer.
0: When you did go along to the movies, what did you like about cinema from early on?
1: Well, movies are escape, aren't they? Like, I don't know. You know, it was all Westerns. And you go to Panania Picture Theatre and there'd be two features. And the other great thing that happened was that at interval, we all had comic books. Some blokes had 100 comic books, some blokes had 10, and you'd go around swapping comics. Have you got number 28 of the Donald Duck series? I'll give you two Panthers for that. This was a really big deal. So it was just like this whole thing. You got to know the guys that were really sharp about the comics, the guys that had everything and they were really tough to deal with. Negotiation. Yeah, I learned negotiation with comic books and all that sort of stuff.
0: What was the prize comic for you then as a kid?
1: I liked The Panther, which came out later than The Phantom. Always loved The Phantom. Everyone liked Ginger Meggs. Donald Duck and all that was a bit of fun and fluff and everything. But, you know, I was watching movies that were westerns, cowboys and Indians. Male-female stuff was pretty straightforward. And I suppose you sat there going, oh, wow, you know, like you went, oh, I'd like to be that cowboy, but you never thought that you could play one of those cowboys because when you watched those films, they were Americans. And sometimes you might watch an English comedy or something. They were English. You never watched Australians doing anything. So movies were nothing. You fantasized about being someone who made a movie, was in a movie. That was someone else's game. You know, they made them, we watched them. And I think what I loved was I learned a lot of things there. I mean, listen, you learn everything along the way. One of the things was like there'd be a lineup of kids getting to get a ticket on a Saturday arvo. And I'd hang in the line and often you'd get there and they go, sold out. There'd be three blokes before you or whatever, or 10, but and you'd stand there for a while and then everyone would just wander off. And I'd just stand there. I'd stand in front of the box for a while, you know, and I'd go, are you sure there's no seats? And she'd say, no, we're sold out, son. I go, right on. I just stay standing there and I go, can I sit on the steps? And she said, no, you can't sit on the steps. I go, okay. And I just stay there. And then eventually, as it's just about to start, she'd say, oh, look here, go in and sit on the steps. And I learned about persistence. Don't take no for an answer. Which held me in good stead in a lot of things.
0: Today you're listening to my conversation with the Australian actor Brian Brown. You did a little bit of singing or attempted to do a little bit of singing as a kid. How was your Stedford experience as a young fella?
1: Yeah, Mum made me have singing lessons at school. I went to St. Christopher's Panania. And the lady came around and gave us singing lessons. And because Mum was musical, I think she thought, therefore, I should do something musical. So I did some lessons and my voice hadn't broken and I could do some song that we learnt to be able to go to Stedford. So I went into town to do this to Stedford. And Mum said, she said, now after, I'm going to take you to Luna Park. You and your sister to Luna Park after. So we go to give this to Stedford. Mum and Christine are sitting in there with 200 other people and some kid gets up and does his bit and it's like, ladies and gentlemen, this is Brian Brown. He's going to sing such and such for us. And I came out, piano started, I opened my mouth, nothing came out. Terrified. Nothing came out. Nothing came out. And so they then went, look, we're going to let Brian take a break and we'll put a couple of other people and you go and have a glass of water, Brian, then come out and we'll do you again. Second time I came out, music started, I opened my voice, nothing came out. That happened a third time. Nothing came out. And so I went off. And Mum said, I'm not taking you to Luna Park now.
0: Oh, no.
1: And to this day, I still can't, like, I think, I'm sure she felt for me. I'm sure she felt for me. But I think she also felt, that, you know, it's going to be a false feeling happy him going there and her for me. And so never got to bloody Luna Park that day. And I do remember going back and all the certificates came for the different people with all our marks for the was name. And I got something like, you know, 10 for turning up, nothing for singing. But it did worry me, that event, later on when I came to want to act, yeah.
0: Well, were you doing any acting as a kid? When did that come in the
1: picture? Never did any acting as a kid. Never did any. I never thought about being an actor. I was pretty smart at school. I got almost a maximum pass in the leaving certificate. And I was very good in maths. I did honours, maths one and maths two, and got honours in them. When I left school, I remember thinking, what, school's over? I've got to do something else. I'd worked out the school was the best lurk you could ever have. All those holidays, I had friends. I mean, I knew how to pass. I knew what the teachers wanted. Teachers are obvious. You know, education department's obvious. They want this from you. Hey, I can give them that. But I loved being a part of something. Anyway, I had a scholarship to go to university, which I turned down.
0: Why? Why?
1: Well, I knew if I went to university, it would be for a social reason because I didn't, there was nothing that had grabbed me I wanted to study. So I knew it would be there and I knew I'd fail the first year and that would have been a massive kick in the guts to my mother. So someone told me about being an actuary, which is a mathematician. AMP were taking people in where you could study and they'd pay and you study there. So the AMP gave me a job and for 4 years I studied to be an actuary.
0: Were you good at it?
1: I knew from the day I walked in there that I was never going to be an actuary.

0: I knew from the day I walked in there I was never going to be working in a company. A very funny thing happened within the first couple of days where a bloke that was above me told me that I couldn't wear a certain shirt that I had on that I thought was a wonderful shirt.
1: Can you remember what it looked like?
0: It was blue with yellow stripes down it. I'm indoors. I'm not even dealing with the public.
1: Well, it was too groovy for AMP.
0: It was his opportunity to show power. He was above me and it was petty. And I remember thinking then, wow, I ain't going to last too long where someone tells me what I can do. But I loved everything else about it. You know, I loved once again being amongst a lot of people and a big organisation. And the interesting thing about those big organisations, and they had clubs. They had like snooker clubs. They had, and one of the clubs they had was a drama club. And they sent a thing around this time. This was after I was being there for about 4 years. I think I was 21 or something. They sent this piece of paper around saying that anyone who wanted to audition for their end of year review, where they sort of sent up the bosses and they did other things, to come and audition. And once again, I thought it was a great opportunity for social, for people that I had never met in this huge company to know, meet. And so I said to a mate, let's go down to this. They were auditioning. We went down there and I handed this piece of paper and they said to my mate looked at it and he went, I can't do this. And he left. And so they said, look at this, then get up and read it and someone will read opposite you. And anyway, I did that and they said, okay, if you want to be in it, come to rehearsal tomorrow and you can be in part of the review. And it was the first time I couldn't wait to wake up and race to work the next day, because at the end of the day, I was going to do something that was really strange but really awakening. I wanted to do this thing, whatever this thing was, you know, pretend to be someone else.
1: What was it that was exciting to you about it? Was it being on stage? Was it the social life behind the scenes?
0: I don't know. I think it was the opportunity to express myself. I couldn't draw. I couldn't write. I hated English.
1: Did you? Hated
0: English. Couldn't get English. It meant nothing to me. The books they gave us to read had nothing to do with my lifestyle and growing up. Couldn't relate to it at all. Poetry was, I don't know, what is all that about? There was just nothing I could grab onto in English. And which is, you know, strange given that I've spent 45 years with the English language and scripts and books and everything else. I didn't get it. So Peter Weir asked me once, he said, what was it that happened to you when you started to act? And I said, the thing was, I got this feeling that the only time that I've ever got a feeling like it was when I scored a try at football. Some emotional thing went through me and that made me feel good, really good. Not that I didn't feel good most of the time, you know, I'm an optimistic sort of guy, but it made many things come together that made me feel good.
1: Is there something about growing up in Bankstown, a certain kind of attitude or character or bravado that you've got to have that helped you when you started standing out in front of other people on stage?
0: Look, I think everything to do with the bloke I am now is how I grew up. I lived out there till I was 25 in Panania. With Mum had one room with my sister and I had another room.
1: Till you're 25?
0: Even this is why when I was at the AMP, I'd get the train into, I lived at home out in the suburbs. Until I was 25 when in fact I left because I sold my car, bought a ticket to England and intended to go and went around knocking on doors telling everyone I was an actor. That's when I left Panania. I think everything I am, I learnt growing up there. You know, like I've been sophisticated in other ways. I've had opportunities to go to places and touch things that are truly wonderful and lucky. But I was thinking about bullying. They were talking about bullying the other day. You know, there was a bully that I came across bullies. There was a bloke that was up the road as a bully, and you start walking past and think, oh, please don't let him come out. Please don't let him come out. It scares me. It might hurt me or whatever. And you learn to either avoid him, find another way to go around, or to say something that would make him laugh. You learn to negotiate that part of life again. I learned that you better be straight up, you know, because it ain't going to wash pretending. Everyone was in it together. People looked after you, all that sort of stuff.
1: I mean, Paul Keating's another Bankstown boy, and he's got a kind of swagger that's not so dissimilar to you on screen.
0: When I saw the Keating lectures on television or whatever they were, those ones, I remember turning to Rachel who said, that was fantastic. I said, that bloke couldn't come from anywhere except the western suburbs of Bankstown. He's defined in that way.
1: So after you saw

0: Sold your car and cashed in all your checks and moved to the UK. How easy was it for you to get work acting?
1: Well, you've got to realise that there was 4 years before that where I really liked doing that review. And if someone told me about an amateur theatre in town that I could join called the Genesian Theatre. And at that time, I just decided that the people at A&P who were having the best time and had the smiles on their face were the salesmen. So I said, I'm giving up. I want to become a salesman. So I went on the road at the same time I joined the Genesian Theatre. Now, when I was on the road, the only thing that mattered was on the Friday getting the figures in. So I was suddenly involved with some. I gave up football. I gave up surfing. This thing overtook me. I loved being down there. I loved rehearsing things, doing all that sort of stuff. And so for 4 years, I got heavily involved in amateur theatre. And I remember at the age of 25 going, I've got to make a decision. I've either got to get on with my life and a career, or I've got to have a go at this. And I looked around, and in Australia, I'd go to the theatre, there'd be people doing American or English plays. And I thought, well, I ain't going to do that secondhand. I'm going to go to England and become an Englishman. So that's when I sold my car, bought a ticket to England, and started knocking on doors.
0: And with an English accent, is that when you were on stage?
1: As soon as I got off the plane, I realised that I had to speak differently. So every time I'd hear a word, I'd change it phonetically. For example, like if someone says, you know, if you say, what hour is it, mate? I heard, what R, the letter R, hour became R, what R is it? So I started to change phonetically everything. And, you know, like, once again, here's what I learned on the growing up on the streets of Sydney, of Bankstown. I arrived in Mykonos on the way, and there was other young blokes there and that, and I was talking to a young English bloke whose parents lived in Chelsea in a council flat, and he said, "What are you going to England for?" I said, "I'm going to become an actor, and I want to be in the theatre. I'm going to become an actor." And he said, "Oh, my dad's in the theatre." I said, and like the ears pricked up, "Whoa, opportunity!" So I went, oh, yeah, what's he do? He said, he's a fireman. Now, I found out that every theatre has a fireman, but they're influential. They're important people in the theatre. I just wanted to get into the theatre. I didn't care. I thought, I've got to get into the theatre if I'm going to be an actor in some way. So when I went, he said, look up my dad. So I did. I rang him. And he said, I'll send you down to meet the chief fireman. I went down to meet the chief fireman. He said, so you want to be in the theatre? He said, I can get you pushing scenery tonight at the Victoria Palace. Here's your union cards. Down you go. Started pushing scenery. While I was pushing scenery, there was a young actor there who said to me, look, to get a job, you've got to write away to the provinces. You've got to get in the small theatres first. I wrote to the provinces. One of the provinces came back and said, well, we don't have any room for you as an actor, but you can push scenery here. I thought, get out there, get a full-time job in it, something will happen. As it did, Timothy West, one of the great actors, came up there doing a series of plays. I got to know him and I said, I want to be an actor. They were doing the Oz obscenity trial reading. And I said, and he said, you can play one of the parts. I did that, and the next minute I played a coughing orderly in the next play that he was doing up there. A coughing orderly. There was a play called National Health, and it had down there, it had coughing orderly. And I thought, they're going to have to bring an actor up from London and pay him to be a coughing orderly. I said, Tim, I can play that part.
0: I can cough.
1: I can cough. I can be the coughing orderly. I'm saving you money. But I was in a play with some very, very good actors. So I was getting my hours up. And then I went and did theatre and education, where I went around to the schools, two and three schools a day, doing stuff with the children. And then I came down to London. So I'd now been away for something like 18 months out of Panania. I then came down to London, and I read in the paper that that they were looking for actors to go with a major theatre company to go to the universities in America. I wrote to them. They said, come and audition. I auditioned. I then got a phone call from one of the actresses that was auditioning me, who said, look, we haven't got a part for you for what the parts that are going. She said, but we really liked your audition. My sister is the casting director for the National Theatre. Peter Hall has just taken over from Olivier and is putting a new company together. Would you like to audition? I said, yeah. I rang her sister. The sister says, come down, audition. I came down. I did two things for her. One was a speech from Barone for Love's Labour's Lost. And she said, and you got to sing a song. She said, she rang me up. She said, okay, tomorrow you're auditioning for Peter Hall. I went down to Peter Hall with my piece prepared, sat in the wings while another actor was there. The other actor did his piece, and then he sang an aria. And I've got When the Red, Red Robin Comes Bob, Bob, Bobbing Along pretty badly.
0: But did you think, did something come out when you opened your mouth? That's the bigger question after you were Stedford.
1: And that's the thing. I

0: Walked out onto the stage, and there was Peter Hall sitting there. And she said, Brian's going to do Barone from Love's Labour's Lost. And he's going to sing When the Red, Red Robin Comes Bobbing Along. And I reckon I was the only bloke that sang that there or anything like it. Peter Hall smiled. He got me to do the piece again. I went home. That night they said, would you like a year's contract with the National?
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2: This week on Conversations, we're bringing you stories from our elders. And today, it's my conversation with actor and novelist Brian Brown.
3: Maria Hatzakis with ABC News. The federal government says it's not considering handing out baby bonuses to encourage more Australians to have children as the nation's birth rate falls. New projections reveal the country's fertility rate's expected to drop faster than previously forecast over the next 40 years. The Premier, David Crisafulli, says he's worried the federal government's migration shake-up could prompt food prices to rise. Under the plan, backpackers face a mandatory new ballot system to extend their visit. Mr. Crisafulli says it could lead to a worker shortage. In the AFL, the Lions will challenge Lachie Neale's one-match suspension, which would rule the star midfielder out of Saturday's grand final blockbuster against Fremantle at the MCG. The two-time Brownlow medalist was reported for striking at the weekend's preliminary final victory over Hawthorn. ABC News.

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1: This week on Conversations, we're bringing you stories from our elders. And today, it's the story of the actor Brian Brown. Brian, after working in theatre in the UK, you came back to Australia and appeared, of course, in Breaker Morant. What do you remember of your first day on the set of that film?
2: I remember that I had the worst moustache of any of the guys.
1: Were you singled out, do you think?
2: Bruce Beresford asked me to play this character, Hancock, and he said, you've got to wear a moustache. So I started to grow the moustache, and after about 3 weeks, I looked at it and I thought, this is dreadful. And I rang Bruce and I said, Bruce, do I have to wear a moustache? You know, I can play this role without a moustache. He said, Brian, this is a real character. This is a real bloke. You've got to wear the moustache. So I continued trying to grow this thing, and eventually I thought, you know what? It's not bad. It's not bad.
1: Give me a sense of it. Give me some descriptions.
2: Well, it was sort of like a caterpillar a bit. It was sort of like hair was sort of out of everywhere, but like it was there. It wasn't, you couldn't see through it just to see my skin. There was hair going, but it was all a bit wobbly, but you know, it looked like a virility to it. And so I go down there for the first day of rehearsal, feeling pretty good. And in walks Rod Mulliner, the actor, and he has got this thing that's so beautiful and so shaped and whatever. And I sort of went, and then John Waters walked in, and John Waters had this thing. And I remember going into a real like, oh God, they've got moustaches and I've got this thing. And in fact, when the movie ended, I reckon within 5 minutes, I went into the toilet and I cut my moustache off and I thought, you know, like, and then I sort of thought, geez, I don't want any reshoots on this movie. I couldn't wait to get that off. I thought I looked so bad in that movie. And I also thought, you know, I saw a cut of the movie and I thought, oh my God, what a dreadful character. All I do is just throw out these lines all the time. And I thought, oh, well, you know, that's the end of me as an actor in film and everything. And I'd done a few films before that, but there was a, you know, it was going to be a pretty good film. And then the movie came out and people went, gee, I really like you in this. And then, you know, some agents in Hollywood went, oh, I really like you in this. We want to represent you. And it's like, wow, maybe I better look at that movie again.
1: Well, it was such a big international success, this film about an Australian war story. Why did it resonate so much, Breaker Morant, do you think?
2: Well, I think the big reason for Breaker appeared at the right time because in America there was a thing called the My Lai Massacre from Vietnam, and a Lieutenant Kelly was the bloke who was the one that was going to have to pay for

0: this massacre. And that's where it stopped, on a lowly officer. They didn't go after the big boys on it. And this was sort of the same thing. And it's interesting, like, a number of people, even today when I'll go somewhere, Vietnam vets that are American will come up and say, I really love that movie. And I remember reviewers saying to me in New York, you know, that great movie, you know, it's about the My Lai massacre, isn't it? That's been fashioned for that. And I went, no, this is a true story of our own. So it really was at the right time for what was happening about Vietnam at that stage.
1: After Hollywood came calling, you ended up in a TV series called The Thornbirds. Mm. No moustache in that.
0: No.
1: Often not a shirt.
0: Often not. Well, I was a shearer.
1: I was watching some of it recently, Brian. It's a little X-rated, some of The Thornbirds. For people who haven't seen it, how would you describe that story? It was such a big deal at the time.
0: Well, you know, it was Colleen McCulloch's book, which was massive all over the world. And an American company picked up the rights to it and turned it into 10 hours. And it was basically a love story between a young young girl on an Australian homestead and her relationship with a Catholic bishop. And an illicit love story, which, of course, was why it was such a bestseller. And let me tell you, in Italy, they turn that on every Christmas and watch that. They love it there. You know, a cardinal with a young girl. Yeah, well, you know, this is good. But she, when you know, she gets a few years older and he goes off to the Vatican, she meets a shearer that I play and we marry and we have a child. That relationship doesn't work out because she's never really loved him. He's not the right man for her, but that was Meggie and Luke, and I was Luke and Meggie was Rachel Ward.
1: Did you have to learn to shear sheep for that film?
0: Yeah.
1: How hard was that?
0: Very hard. Shearing's one of those incredibly hard. You know, I remember the first time I started to do it, within like 10 seconds, sweat was pouring off me. It was so difficult in holding the sheep and doing that, the intensity of what you were doing. And I remember one day going, like, after a minute, I'd sheared the sheep and I had no sweat. I went, my God, I've just done that. But that took, you know, that was a, you know, every day for a couple of weeks before I started to actually was relaxed doing it.
1: And it was filmed in the States, though, set in Australia. How did they try to make it look Australian? Were there kangaroos?
0: Well, you know, the Yanks bought it, so they made it. They spent a lot of money on it. So they used Hawaii for Queensland because there's a lot of cane cutting and all that sort of stuff. They used that. We used a place called the Simi Valley outside of LA. Simi Valley in California was where the homestead Dragida was built. I think that's these days, I think that's probably masses of houses all over there, but it was a very isolated area and looked like Australia, California and our outback, the same.
1: Were there many Australians on set?
0: No, none. I mean, I was Australian and another Australian fellow who was in number 96, and I can't remember his name now, he played a character was sort of a mate of mine, Shearer. But yeah, I was really the only Australian.
1: What were your first impressions of Miss Rachel Ward when you met her?
0: Good sort.
1: Is that speaking as Luke or speaking as Brian?
0: I would have thought speaking as Brian.
1: Is it true you read her palm early on?
0: I did.
1: It's a smooth move.
0: I did. I'd been somewhere and someone, or I'd seen on, I was watching TV or something, telling me that on a person's wrist, or on a girl's wrist, there's lines, and those lines will tell you how many children you're going to have. I've actually got a photo of this. And at some stage, we're sitting in the shearing shed between takes and we were talking about something. I said, I can tell you how many children you're going to have. Give me a hand. So I held a hand and I went, you're going to have three children. And someone took a photo of me. And of course, we've had three children.
1: How long after you met did you two get married?
0: About 9 months, I think. We shot that in the July. We got married in the April of 83, I think. Yeah, about 9 months, 9 or 10 months.
1: Your good friend Sam Neill has described that wedding as a mix of the most Australian and the most posh British guests you could imagine. Was it a good day?
0: It was a very good day. It was a very funny day. It was an unusual day. I mean, like, it was a terrifying day for me because I was getting married. And it was like I was scared witless, you know. Like, I knew this was big. I knew this was something that I was getting into that was big, you know. Marriage is something where you're with one person, you're going to have children. You know, like, something was opening up. You know, I was 35 when I married and I hadn't contemplated it. I'd had relationships but not ever with a purpose of going anywhere particularly. And I was struck by the enormity of what I was getting into. So I was pretty, like, fraught. But it was held at Rachel's mum and dad had a place in Oxford, and we had the wedding there. And, yes, you know, Rachel's mum and dad came from a certain area of society in England. And so there was, you know, if you want to call it posh, there was some pretty posh people there, a few lords and stuff like that. And then I'd got a number of mates of mine came over for it. And people like Edward Woodward, who had done Breaker Morant, came up with Jenny Agutter, who these days probably people know her for Midwife. She was in the first National

0: close to Broad Street. And Mum was getting on, and as Sam Neill says to me, he said, "You were totally spoilt by your mother." And I said, "No, I was never spoilt. I was idolized. And, you know, I meant a lot to her. But I knew I was in the middle of shooting this movie. And I had this one day off to get married. And if Mum came over, I couldn't look after her. I couldn't take her to do things. And so I talked myself into going, it's not a good idea. And I think it was very selfish on my part, in reality. I could have in some way made this work. But I sort of took an easy option, and she didn't come. My sister couldn't come because she was pregnant at the time. So it wasn't as though my sister could come with Mum. And so Mum didn't come. You know, Mum was great about it, and she wrote this letter. She wrote this letter to Rachel's dad that I got shown, saying, saying, "Look, I'm sorry I can't be there," and everything. Please look after my boy, because he means a lot to me. Great Sheila.
1: And I'm sure she loved meeting Rachel when you guys came to Australia.
0: Anyway, I really regret that I didn't get her there.
1: You then made a host of Hollywood movies, Brian, including Gorillas in the Mist.
0: Which one?
1: The Gorillas in the Mist.
0: Oh, my goodness.
1: Did you expect to be filming out in the jungle with those gigantic animals?
0: No, I didn't. I was on Lord Howe Island with Rachel and my two daughters. As I arrived at Lord Howe Island, the bloke that ran the pub there or something said, "Listen, you've got to ring your agent in America." They'd sent a message through to there. We didn't have mobiles in or something. So I ring Fred over in America and he says, "Listen, mate, you've got to come. They want you to come over to London to talk with Mike Lapted, who's directing this film called Gorillas in the Mist, and Sigourney Weaver's going to play
1: Diane Fossey.
0: And so the script had got sent to me. I was able to read it on Lord Howe Island. And so we went back, and then I flew to London to talk with Sigourney and Michael. And we had a session where we worked some scenes together and stuff like that. And at the end of it, I said to Michael, "So am I doing this or what?" And he said, "Yeah." He said, "Well, you better go down to the production office and find out dates and stuff." So I go down to the production office and I said to the lady there and the production manager, I said, "So when do you want me to come back and fly in to start here in London?" Because I imagine it was going to be shot in Pinewood. And I'd seen Greystoke, which was the story of Tarzan, which was all done in Pinewood and people dressed up in monkey suits and everything. It was fantastically done. And they said, no, we're... "You're flying into Kenya because then you'll go to Rwanda. We're going to shoot it in the jungles of Rwanda and where Dan Fossey had her research laboratory." What's her name there? And I remember thinking, oh, well, yeah, that's a good idea. More authentic. Shoot it where it's meant to be, in the area and everything. So we get I fly over to Rwanda and they say, "Okay, so tomorrow we're going up to where the gorillas are." And I was like, "What do you mean the real gorillas?" Like, oh.
1: You thought they're going to be people in costumes
0: there. We're going to the gorillas that are up there. I'm like, well, that sounds like a good idea, more authentic and everything. That's pretty good. And then we all start to, that morning, it was about 200 porters and all that going up the side of the mountain, walking for about 3 hours. And then some guards come out that guard the to try and stop poachers. And they got guns and that. And they come out and they say they're about 100 metres in there. So everyone stops there and about 20 of us go in a little bit where makeup's done. And then they say, "Well, only four of you can go in now. Sigourney, myself, the director of photography, and the focus puller." Even Michael Apted couldn't go in. And Michael would say, "This is what I want you to try and get today. Try and have something with the little ones or whatever. You know, each day there'd be something." But this is the first day. And so they say, "Well, now off we go. We'll go in." And I start to walk, and there's a bloke there from karaoke, from the place, who's a researcher, got a pencil and paper, and he's with us, and we start walking in, and I'm looking around going, "Well, what about the bloke, the guards with the guns? You know, like, aren't they coming with us?" And it's like, "Oh, no, they can't go in there." And I'm thinking, so we've got a bloke with a pencil and a piece of paper if we get into trouble. What are we going to write him a note saying, "Hey, please don't do anything"? Anyway, we walked in there, and we then walked towards looking for these gorillas. And I got to say, you know, it must have been 20 minutes later, half an hour later, when we started to get near one, I suddenly saw this face come around a tree about 60 metres away. And I've never, and I still don't think I've ever seen such power in my life as that head that came around and looked at me, you know, and it was a good 60 metres away. was so powerful.

0: powerful. The eyes were so, you could just look straight through those eyes to somewhere else. It was, you know, for better or better, one of a better word, it was seeing God. It was extraordinary what I was looking into. And scary.
1: Today on Conversations, I'm with actor Brian Brown, who's telling stories from his big life in the movies. Scary the whole time that
0: just
1: you were filming?
0: Just that power that I was going to be meant to be moving amongst. Because the idea was we were to follow the gorillas and they stop at a certain time. But you don't know whether you're going to follow them for 2 hours before they stop or what. And in that time, the idea then is you start moving amongst it. And I'm meant to be a photographer. So I'm, and it's a camera that works. I'm photographing them. That's part of what my scene is. And this is the first day. And we get up there and we now stop. And there they are. And it's like, okay, let's get the cameras together. Sigourney's there watching me while I'm meant to be. And I had to get up and they said, off you go. So I've got the camera and I now move amongst about 30 gorillas, main silverback and a couple of younger silverback. And I'm moving as close as you are. I'm moving around amongst them with a camera with my back to them. And I'm just thinking, I just got to go now. I just got to do it. I am now the photographer amongst all these. But I was waiting for that hand, that paw, whatever, to grip me on the shoulder, to rip my head off, to hurl me off the mountain, you know, and I knew that the next day they'd say, oh, Australian actor, killed in Rwanda, gorilla, hurls him off mountain. Never happened before. But it didn't happen. And the thing was, if I was submissive, it wasn't going to happen. They didn't want to do anything to you. They don't eat meat. You're not prey. And as long as you don't do something that worries them with the little ones or something like that, they're not going to have a go at you.
1: No Bankstown takeaway.
0: You know, the interesting thing was I turned 40 up there, and this is how strange it all is, life. You know, if someone had said to me when I was in Panania, where do you think I'll turn 40? There's no way I'd have come up with a scenario of on top of a mountain in Africa called Rwanda, surrounded by a bunch of gorillas. I could have said the moon, and someone would go, yeah, that could be possible. We might have things do on that then. I would not have come up with that scenario.
1: How different an experience was making Cocktail to that film? What are your memories of that set?
0: I remember that as a lot of fun. My daughters were then about 5 and 3, and we went to Jamaica, and I had Rachel and my daughters, and we were in a, you know, Jamaica was lovely to be there, just the place and the music and the sounds and the place like that. So it was lovely to do that. We started filming in Toronto, and it was minus 35 degrees wind chill factor. So Rachel wasn't real happy sitting inside a hotel room with the two little ones while I'm going off hurling bottles and, you know, girls are screaming at Tom and I from being in the bar or whatever. And I'm coming home thinking, that was a good day. And she's going, take them. You know, I remember that very clearly. You know, it's funny what you remember. The thing that I so remember about that was the amount of work I put in to learning to throw bottles and glasses. And Tom put a lot, and I put a lot of work in. We got very good at it. Around my hotel room in New York and stuff, I'd have bottles and glasses everywhere. I'd get up in the middle of the night to go for a pee. I'd throw 4 bottles this way, 4 bottles that way, go and have a pee, 4 bottles and get back into bed because you had to stay good at it.
1: Have you still got that skill?
0: No, but I know how to get that skill. Like with anything, it's repetitive work over and over and over and over, and then a breakthrough. And we got so good, we were hurling stuff over our shoulder, catching it, doing things that no one had done before. The bloke that taught us had never done things in unison with someone else. We got very good. And in fact, that's, in a funny way, that's why that movie has sort of continued on, because it was really colourful, that side of it. Sure, it was a love story between Tom and that, and about celebrityhood was really what it was meant to be about, and ego, and, you know, I slit my throat in that because I'm really full of it. But I just remember that Tom found that. That was never in the script. And Tom went to a bar one night and saw a bloke doing that. And he came back and he said, why don't we make us like gunslingers? Why don't we make us have that? And the director went, wow, if you guys can learn to do it. And that really is what sustained it. And truthfully, I used to, for 10 or 15 years after, I go to any bar in the world and I walk in and blokes are throwing them around. I walk in and they think they're seeing God and they drop things. And I've had so many free drinks around the world because of that movie. It's not funny.
1: Everything's going well for you in Hollywood. Why did you and Rachel decide to come back and base yourselves in Australia?
0: Yeah, I think the thing that is interesting about that is that people see that the progression has to be like that. I never saw it like that. When I sold my car and went to England to become an actor, that's what I wanted. And suddenly I was given that opportunity to be it, and people paid me to do it. So I'd achieve what I wanted. This was how I was going to be able to live my life. I didn't actually think I might be a broke actor or a wealthy actor or anything like that. I got to be an actor. Now, the practicalities of that would come to me later as I moved along in life. But I wanted to be an actor. So when we were over there and we were working, now remember, Rachel was English. She wasn't American. She enjoyed being in America because she liked it wasn't a class system. What you achieve yourself. And I went over there and people offered me jobs. But the first job I was offered in America, John Digan was doing a film here. I'd done Winter of Our Dreams. He was going to do Far East. And I'd said, I'll do it. And at the time I was doing it, I got offered a job. I was going to do it in a month or two. I got offered a job in America by my American agent, said, you've been offered this by a major filmmaker. And I went, what's the dates? And he told me, I said, I can't do that. I'm doing a movie in Australia. And he said, well, what are your dates there? And I gave him the dates. And he said, well, see what. So he got in touch and he said, well, this one you're going to do will end just before that. And I said, oh, well, that'll be all right. He said, but they won't take an end date. If it goes over, it's going to. I said, well, then that would interfere with the movie I've said I'll do. And he said, well, what are you getting paid in the Australian movie? And I told him, and he said, well, you're going to get this, which was four times the amount or something, thinking that that was the answer to it. I said, yeah, but what you don't understand, Fred, is I've said I'm going to do this movie, so I can't do it. And so I didn't do it, and I came back. But I remember that was a lesson that I was presented with. Like, I was either going to go in a way where I had to put something in front of my decision, had to be made by something that wasn't that important to me. Something else was important to me.
1: It's clear talking to you, Brian, how important family has been, your mum, your wife, your kids. You were recently at the birth of your first grandchild.
0: Yeah, Matilda had a little Zan. We knew she was pregnant, Adam. She was a few days over. And, well, of course we knew she was pregnant, but she was a few days over. Anyway, I'm out having dinner with Sam Neill, actually, and we're having dinner. And I get in the car to go home, and I think I'd better check my phone. And it's like this thing saying, where's Dad? Where's Mum? Anyone got any idea? Then all the kids are backwards and forwards on the one thing that we have together. I'm like, and of course, my hearing's not great, and I'd had it turned down because of having one. So they're all trying to get me to say, she's having a baby now, Dad. So it's like, oh, right, well, we better drive over there. And Rachel was meant to be sort of a helper. They got all these funny names. I don't know what it is now. Nona or Nona.
1: Doula.
0: Doula. She was going to be the doula or whatever. And so I said, well, we better get over there. I'll drive you over. So we get over to the new hospital and we go in there. There's this big room. There's a bath in there and bed and everything and a lounge and stuff. And so we get over there. And so during the course of the night, I'm sitting down in the lounge while they're going through all this stuff and Tilly's screaming and asking for bloody, you know, any drug that's going to get her through this. And you know, and then she has the baby and I'm still sitting there, you know. It's like no one told me to get out of the room. But the interesting thing is that Rachel helped deliver it and I was sitting behind her and patting and saying, everything's going to be good, darling. But Rachel said to me, I've never seen a baby be delivered. I'd seen three. You know, Rachel was like, wow, we're really quite something, us women, aren't we?
1: Brian, it's been an absolute delight to talk to you. Thanks so much for coming on Conversations.
0: Thank you. Loved it.

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0: I spoke with Brian Brown in 2019, and since we spoke, Brian has become a published author with his crime thrillers The Drowning and The Hidden. This conversation was made on the lands of the Gadigal, Turrbal and Yagara peoples. The producer was Michelle Ransom Hughes, and the executive producer was Carmel Rooney. I'm Sarah Kanoski. Thanks for listening.

0: ABC News, good afternoon. I'm Kira Jones. The federal government has ruled out reviving the baby bonus to boost Australia's falling birth rate. New projections show the country's fertility rate is expected to fall faster than previously forecast over the next four decades. Finance Minister Katie Gallagher says the government wants to make it easier to have children through ongoing support rather than cash incentives.
1: How do we make those choices available for people? If they want to have children, how do we support that? And that can be through our investments in early education and care, our three-day guarantee, our extending PPL, our, you know, ensuring that dads or second parents can take it.
0: The Queensland Fire Department is continuing to monitor several active bushfires across the state. They're keeping a close eye on a large blaze at Wongawallen in the Gold Coast hinterland that's been burning since Friday. Joel Gordon from the Rural Fire Service says conditions should ease over the next 24 hours.
2: It is a timely reminder that we do need to be careful and make our preparations, you know, ahead of fires starting and clean up around our yards and clean out our gutters and make sure we've got our plans in place.
0: Renewable energy advocates warn political intervention in wind farm approvals could threaten private investment.

0: Aisling Brennan has more.
1: The Queensland Government is in the process of using special call-in powers to assess at least three renewable energy projects, including the Marmadua Energy Park and Middle Creek Energy Hub on the Western Downs. Nationals MP David Littleproud has called for the Tarong West wind farm to be scrapped. Renewable Energy Alliance National Director Andrew Bray says increased intervention could impact investment.
2: Anything that brings in that level of uncertainty is just makes it much harder for communities to get their head around.
1: The state government continues to assess the renewable projects.
0: Overseas, Iran has vowed to retaliate against any fresh US-led offensive, citing intelligence of a planned attack. Middle East correspondent Caitlin Kelly reports.
3: US President Trump said big things are going to happen soon regarding the US-Iran war. The president told Fox News he was weighing up wiping Iran out, allowing it to rot economically or reaching a deal. Iran, citing intelligence, warned against a new US-led offensive. Signs of escalation over the past 24 hours included Trump cutting short a trip to Camp David and a warning to US citizens in the region of possible escalation as fighting continues between the Saudi-led coalition and the Houthis in Yemen, and the security situation in Saudi Arabia remains volatile after a Houthi attack near Riyadh. Qatar said it's moving between capitals to work with the US and Iran to resume talks. Caitlin Kelly, ABC News, Jerusalem.
0: Back home, revised figures reveal more than 4 million Australians are living with migraine, more than double previous estimates. Caitlin Gribben explains.
4: New data shows almost 15% of the population is living with long-term migraine. That's one in seven people. Experts say the revised figures show the neurological disease has been significantly underreported for years. The Australian Institute of Health and Welfare analysis suggests around two-thirds of the 4 million people living with migraine may not have received a formal diagnosis. Migraine Australia says the new figures will better inform governments and employers to support people in the workplace and their personal lives.
0: The AFL's Night of Nights has arrived, with the 2026 Brownlow Medal to be awarded at a black tie ceremony in Melbourne. Erin Masikavetera has this preview.
5: Magpie Nick Dacos has finished second in the vote count in the previous two seasons and has arguably enjoyed an even better run this year, putting him in the box seat to claim the prestigious award. The 23-year-old would join former club greats Nathan Buckley and Dane Swan as the most recent Magpie winners. The five Sydney Swans players who were suspended for breaching club rules following their round 23 victory over Essendon were kept off the invite list but remain eligible to win, although they are not expected to be in contention, with Isaac Heaney likely to be the highest vote winner from the club.
0: Queensland's weather, isolated showers about the east coast, north of Cairns and in the western Gulf Country, mostly sunny elsewhere, sunny in the southeast, Brisbane 31. Isolated showers tomorrow for Cape York Peninsula, the east coast and the western Gulf Country, tending scattered at times about the north tropical coast and the southeast coast, partly cloudy in the southwest, mostly fine elsewhere. Brisbane, Logan and the Sunshine Coast heading to a top of 28, Ipswich 30, the Gold Coast 26. Looking ahead, partly cloudy on Wednesday, a high chance of showers on Thursday. ABC News.
6: G'day, welcome to The World Today. I'm Andy Park, coming to you from Gadigal Land in Sydney. Nice to be with you. This Monday, Australia bids for a two-year seat at the UN Security Council. Our only competition so far is Finland. And stars like Celine Dion gather to honour legendary pop star John Farnham and help raise money for charity.
7: The chance to turn the page is over.
8: It's a special event, and the fact that it's fundraising for head and neck. My sister's had treatment for 17 years for head and neck cancer, and the work that that field does is tremendous.
6: What kind of lives will your children and grandchildren have in Australia in the mid-2060s? Well, that's the type of forecast contained in the Intergenerational Report. It's a raft of the government's economic and societal projections released today, which show Australians will live longer and have fewer children. Reporter Tom Lowry joins me from Parliament House in Canberra now. Tom, why is this data so important, particularly when previous predictions like these in reports like this have proved to be incorrect?
9: Yeah, Andy, good question, because they are famously quite incorrect. There was a top line in a preview piece in the Sydney Morning Herald earlier this week that said, there is one certainty about Jim Chalmers' upcoming intergenerational report, it will be wrong. And that is almost certainly right, because forecasting 40 years in advance is basically impossible. Of course, no one writing the first report back in 2002 would have forecast two Trump presidencies, for example, and the impact that would have had on global politics. We're, of course, only halfway to 2042, where that report was forecasting out to. But the thing, Andy, is that accuracy kind of isn't the point of these reports. These reports are in some ways just designed to ring alarm bells. They're effectively written to say, here's how things might play out. Here are the biggest risks we might face over the next 40 years. And these are the things that might require action. So earlier intergenerational reports, and there's been maybe five or six of these since 2002, rang alarm bells on things like the cost of the aged pension, the cost of health to the budget, the cost of aged care, defence, and more recently, the NDIS. And we've seen governments try and act in those areas. For example, superannuation has taken pressure off the age pension. Spending on the NDIS has been curtailed in the past few years. Of course, things like defence spending have blown out even beyond what those reports were forecasting. So the point of these reports is to say, this is what might happen, and today's report is likely to ring more alarm bells.
6: So what alarm bells might be in today's release of the 2026 Intergenerational Report?
9: Look, the overarching message we've heard so far from the government is that it's going to forecast a ton of challenges on the horizon. Things like global instability, an ageing population here and elsewhere around the world, weakening trust in democracies around the world, and just accelerating change on a whole bunch of fronts. But we expect the report to say that Australia is better placed than many other countries to handle those challenges. One top line is going to be artificial intelligence. Of course, we've heard so much about this over the past few weeks and months, and how it will, or perhaps won't, in Jim Chalmers' words, completely transform the Australian economy and global economies over the coming years. Now, there's a lot of uncertainty here. Of course, we're finding out in real time what AI is capable of, what its limitations are, and what limitations we should perhaps put on it as it develops over the next few years. So that's a huge variable hanging over all the economic forecasts and other forecasts in this report we're going to see this afternoon. Another big theme is going to be intergenerational equity, this suggestion that younger people are just missing out on so many economic opportunities that previous generations enjoyed, and how that can be handled too.
6: Discussion around population is pretty topical in a policy sense right now, either imported or homegrown population. So do we expect migration and birth rates to feature in this report?
9: Look, migration, interestingly, certainly will feature in this report. We haven't heard much about what sort of assumptions are being made ahead of its release, but we have heard more on the population side of things. So this report will forecast that Australia will hit just shy of 40 million people by 2066. That's, interestingly, a slower rate of population growth than what previous forecasts have assumed. And the big change there is the fertility rate. Australians are just having fewer children. So that's going to really shape how Australia's population grows. That sparked a conversation just in the past couple of days about the baby bonus and whether measures like that are required to encourage Australians to have more children. Matt Canavan, the Nationals leader, said there does need to be government intervention to try and encourage families to have more kids. He's quietly suggested in the past ideas like income splitting, which would reduce the tax burden on families where there is one primary caregiver and one primary income earner. Katie Gallagher, the finance minister, was asked about ideas like the baby bonus as well. She said that's not on the table for now, but her government is trying to help families out where they can. Here's a bit of what she had to say on that earlier today.
10: Our government doesn't get into sort of, you know, desire or promoting choices for individual families, but we recognise that, you know, people making those choices should be supported. And so that's why we've been, you know, instead of, I think, what was a baby bonus back then, you know, this kind of approach we've been taking is how do we make those choices a bit available for people if they want to have children? How do we support that? And that can be through our investments in early education and care, our three-day guarantee, our extending PPL, our, you know, ensuring that dads or second parents can take it, putting super on that.
9: So, Andy, will the forecasts be wrong? Almost certainly. Will they be interesting, informative, and arguably important too? Yeah, absolutely.
6: Yeah, Tom Lowry in Canberra there. Well, it's tasked with maintaining international peace and security a pretty tall order, particularly in the face of the complex geopolitical challenges the world is currently facing. So would you support Australia having a seat at the table on the UN Security Council? Prime Minister Anthony Albanese is in New York and has officially launched Australia's bid for a two-year term, flagging artificial intelligence and climate change amongst the issues we should have a voice in shaping on the global stage. Tanya Dendrinos has more.
11: A middle power seeking an influential seat.
12: Australia is a peaceful, stable, reliable partner.
11: Prime Minister Anthony Albanese launching Australia's campaign for a non-permanent seat on the United Nations Security Council. The term would span 2029 and 2030. The PM pitching the bid as an opportunity to play a role in shaping the global issues that matter to Australians.
12: One of the big challenges before the global community, which will still be there in 2029 and 2030, is how the world deals with the growth of artificial intelligence.
11: He's promised to always put Australia's national interest first, but of course the interests of our region are front of mind too.
12: The challenge of climate change is another one, where particularly for our Pacific neighbours, Australia having a seat on the table will be very important.
11: The UN Security Council has five permanent members: France, China, Russia, the UK and the US, with the remaining 10 seats filled by non-permanent members elected for two-year terms. Australia has already served on the Security Council five previous times, the latest in 2013 and 14.
12: I expect very strong support from Pacific countries. I expect strong support as well from our ASEAN neighbours. And as well, we have such strong relationships across the world, across Europe, across Africa, the Middle East. And I'm confident that we will be able to pursue this position with a very modest, when it comes to financial contribution, a very modest campaign.
11: So far, it seems the bid should be relatively uncomplicated, with Australia and Finland the only two nations which have nominated for the two available seats. Australia's last successful attempt cost more than $20 million. Shadow Minister Dan Tehan is the manager of opposition business. He told Sky News while the opposition supports the campaign, it wants to know the cost.
13: Absolutely, we back it in, but not whatever the cost. I mean, there's no need for them to be spending lavishly. It's uncontested.
11: So how significant is a seat, particularly given the veto power of the five permanent Security Council members? Christopher Michelson is a professor of international law and the director of research at Western Sydney University's School of Law.
14: The real value of a Security Council seat is not the veto. It is the ability to bring countries together, to defend international rules, and to make sure that Australia's voice is heard when major decisions are being made.
11: He describes Australia's last term as very successful, marked by a number of significant achievements.
14: Humanitarian access to Syria, very importantly for Australia, a voice in relation to the international response to the downing of Malaysian Airlines MH17. It also very successfully tabled in cooperation with Luxembourg and Jordan a matter of human rights violations in North Korea. And just generally speaking, it was a very good international citizen.
11: A secret ballot will take place in mid-2028. Australia will need a two-thirds majority of UN General Assembly members to succeed.
6: Tanya Dendrinos reporting there. Four horrific deaths in separate incidents over the weekend in New South Wales has brought the country's domestic violence crisis into sharp focus. The alleged killings happened across the state in the space of 48 hours. In three of those cases, men known to the female victims have been charged with murder. With many deaths like these preventable, experts say one of the highest priorities is teaching respect. And David Sparks has this story, a warning. His story does contain details that may be distressing.
15: After the deaths of three women and one child over the weekend, each case described by police as an act of domestic violence, people are looking for answers. Karen Bevan from the Response and Recovery Service Full Stop Australia says there's a disturbing trend.
16: So, you know, around one in four women, around one in eight men have experienced violence by an intimate partner or family member since the age of 15. So this isn't a problem happening outside our families and communities. This is happening to all of us.
15: New South Wales police are investigating each of the four deaths. On Saturday, a 90-year-old woman died after she was stabbed in her home in Bondi in Sydney. Her grandson has been charged with her murder. In Wagga Wagga, in the state's south, a 31-year-old man has been charged over a fatal stabbing of a 23-year-old woman. Police say they were in a relationship. In the state's Northern Tablelands region, a 37-year-old man has been charged over the death of a 70-year-old woman. And yesterday afternoon, a 5-year-old boy was found dead inside a car and two other children and a woman are in a critical condition after a stabbing in the Blue Mountains. Police say the 42-year-old mother of the boy is a suspect and her husband is not a suspect. Deputy Commissioner Peter McKenna.
17: I can't remember a weekend like this in my career. It is really overwhelming. What I will say is none of those relationships were known to us for domestic violence. There were no AVOs in place. They weren't on our radar at all.
15: Deputy Commissioner McKenna says New South Wales Police respond to a domestic violence call every 3 minutes.
17: There's people out there who want to help you. We want to help you. Call the police if you can't or you don't want to call the police. 1-800-RESPECT. Look for a domestic violence service provider. There is help out there.
15: According to Australian Femicide Watch, 52 women have been killed so far this year, allegedly at the hands of men. Patty Kinnersley is from Our Watch, an organisation trying to tackle violence by men against women.
18: The evidence does tell us that attitudes that excuse or condone violence and violence against women, gender inequality, so not treating women as equal, sexism, disrespect towards women, that these things create an environment where violence against women is more likely. And we know that we've really got to work closely with young men and boys to build healthy, respectful relationships and to challenge the harmful versions of masculinity that are underpinning violence against women. That's not a woke agenda. That's not being disrespectful to men. It's what's the community we want, all of us, women and men and non-binary people together, and how do we achieve that? It is going to be based in respect.
15: New South Wales Premier Chris Minns insists his government is taking the crisis seriously.
19: This is confronting and incredibly violent, but we can't become numb to the pain or the violence that we see. We still need to take action and commit ourselves across government agencies, law reform, our prisons, New South Wales Police, and education and other aspects of government agencies, as well as across civic society, to confront domestic violence when we see it.
6: That's the New South Wales Premier Chris Minns, ending that report by David Sparks. And if you're in an abusive situation or know someone who is, you can call 1-800-RESPECT. That's 1-800-737-732. Andy Park with you. 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Just search for The World Today. Australia's illegal seafood trade is booming, costing illegal fishers up to $23 billion a year. The ABC's 7:30 program has been given exclusive access to a New South Wales fisheries operation, which involved random inspections of multiple seafood retailers. Kathleen O'Connor has the story.
20: Where did you say these were all from?
21: From Indonesia.
20: Have you got a record for them as well? Yeah, thank you.
22: In a suburb in Sydney's southwest, New South Wales fisheries officers have received intelligence that multiple retailers may be selling illegal seafood.
23: Please just run in the car now to get the receipt
24: for the bluefin and the two kingies.
23: And the two kingies, yeah.
22: 7:30 was invited on an operation as officers searched five seafood shops in Cabramatta. One of them is selling household items and fridges full of abalone.
25: Is all the seafood on the premises for sale?
26: Seafood?
25: Yes.
26: We sell the live abalone.
25: Yes.
22: Dan McGarrity is one of the fisheries officers leading the inspections. He and his team seized 48 kilograms of abalone worth $4,000.
25: We had 14 packages of abalone that weren't labelled correctly. Under the regulations, there's specifications on what needs to be on the label, and the owner was unable to provide receipts of where the abalone was purchased from.
22: Illegal fishing is a growing problem across Australia, and government bodies along the east coast are trying to reel it in. Tara Moriarty is the New South Wales Minister for Agriculture.
0: This is really serious. We've got to protect the resource, we've got to protect our industry and our jobs, and we also want to make sure that seafood is protected and safe for people to eat.
22: Last week, Minister Moriarty introduced new legislation increasing fines of up to $44,000 for people caught engaging in the illicit seafood trade.
0: So restaurant owners and seafood traders have to be able to keep records of where and when they got the seafood, so that if something goes wrong and if people

0: If the worst happens to consumers, it's easily traceable.
1: But it's not just New South Wales. Fisheries officers in both Queensland and Victoria are also seeing compliance numbers drop and worry about the health implications it has on the public. Travis Dowling is the CEO of the Victorian Fisheries Authority.
2: Yeah, things like abalone in Victoria, southern rock lobster, or you could have southern bluefin tuna. We call these our really high value species, and then you've got your bread and butter species like, you know, snapper and King George whiting. We've had people catch in summer illegally, take abalone, be selling it off the street on 40 degree days in plastic shopping bags, and you know, you wouldn't want to eat that food. You know, it's been sitting in the sun for maybe a day or two without refrigeration. You're probably going to end up pretty sick. They're not legitimate recreational fishers. They're not commercial fishers. They're basically people who want to break the law and make a lot of money out of it.
3: That's Travis Dowling from the Victorian Fisheries Authority, ending that report by Kathleen O'Connor. And you can watch her full story tonight on 7:30 or later on iView. Well, staying in the sea, several beaches along Perth's northern coast are reopening today from a three-day closure after a fatal shark attack. Authorities have been trying to capture the shark responsible for killing a 63-year-old ocean swimmer. Isabel Massali prepared this report.
4: At Perth's Sorrento Beach, there's a growing collection of flowers around a no-swimming sign as locals and loved ones pay their respects to shark attack victim Greg O'Neill.
5: I've just heard that he's a very nice man, a very fit man, and I know the group of men that swim. We do see them when we come down here for coffee, and they weren't even swimming that far out. So, no, we're very shocked.
6: My sister and I came down. She was up from the bush, swam for a couple of hundred metres and swam back. An hour later, there's helicopters all over the place, and, yeah, not good.
4: The 63-year-old was swimming close to the shore on Friday morning when he was attacked by a suspected 3-metre great white. His body is yet to be found. Fisheries Minister Jackie Jarvis issued a catch-and-kill order for the shark. She believes it's the first time in a decade that an order's been issued in WA.
7: In making that decision, I considered the exceptional circumstances of the attack, the hazard posed by the shark, and the potential recovery of coronial evidence.
4: But the Department of Primary Industries has now decided to withdraw its shark capture gear and stop the operation. In a statement, a spokesperson said there was no evidence of shark activity on Sunday and a significantly diminished chance of catching the individual shark. Dr. Brianna Lebusque studies public fear of sharks at Adelaide University.
8: This sort of idea of controlling the situation by removing the shark, it makes sense from that sort of psychological perspective. From a scientific perspective, though, there's no kind of scientific evidence to suggest that one particular shark gets sort of a taste for people and they're going to continually bite.
4: The state government will review its shark mitigation strategies and is considering using more drones to spot them.
8: The drone isn't, you know, always going to spot sharks. Different water conditions and things like that can also impact it. But there is some really strong evidence, and it has been working in some of the other parts around Australia as well.
4: Bond University shark bite researcher Dr. Daryl McPhee agrees.
9: I think it can make a good contribution, but obviously the Perth beaches with the reefs in close need to look at the efficacy of spotting sharks in those various circumstances, but it is certainly a very good thing to be looking at.
4: He says the state needs to step up its shark bite mitigation efforts.
9: They probably do need to look at having all the cards on the table, all the options open, which is what Queensland and New South Wales have done, and have another think, because this won't be the last. This won't be the last bite.
4: In a statement, the Sorrento Surf Lifesaving Club said its thoughts and deepest sympathies are with Greg O'Neill's family, friends, and loved ones, and his friend who was with him at the time of the attack. The club is considering what additional measures may be appropriate, and said that will be guided by expert advice and the safety and well-being of our members and community.
3: Isabel Massali there. Finally today, around 120 performers, including Jimmy Barnes, Richard Marx, Celine Dion and Hugh Jackman, gathered to celebrate the music of Australian rocker John Farnham last night, all in the name of charity. 5,600 Australians are diagnosed with head and neck cancer every year, and the concert aimed to raise much-needed funds. John Farnham was unable to attend his own tribute concert, sharing in a statement that he needs round-the-clock care and oxygen in his health battle. Kimberly Price has the story.

The songs of John Farnham have a special place in the hearts of Australians. And while the 77-year-old can no longer perform after battling mouth cancer, musicians from his storied career and fellow singers like Grammy Award winner Keith Urban descended on Melbourne's Rod Laver Arena to pay tribute to Farnsie.

0: came that the star is receiving 24-hour nursing care, his fans rallied behind him.
1: My sister's had treatment for 17 years for head and neck cancer, and the work that that field does is tremendous.
2: Phenomenal.
3: My mum went through throat cancer, which hers was the same, and it was life-changing for her.

0: problems that upset you.
1: Performing at the tribute concerts alongside the likes of John Stevens and Kate Sobrano was Gamilaroi performer Mitch Tambo.
2: Flawless, incredible, epic talent, but beyond that, an absolute epic human being. And I think that's the thing that's going to continue to be talked about, other than his incredible music, for generations to come, is what a man, what a gentleman.
1: John Farnham's family shared it took the singer months to give his blessing for the concert, but what got him over the line was supporting the Head and Neck Cancer Australia Foundation, the organisation that supported him through his own cancer journey. Nadia Rosen is the charity's CEO.
3: We launched our own fundraising and awareness campaign called Lend Your Voice. That's going to be a fundraising and awareness appeal that continues over the next 12 months. So we'd encourage anyone, if you want to support Head and Neck Cancer Australia, please hop online to lendyourvoice.org.au.
1: Head and Neck Cancer Australia dentists were at the concert and at Melbourne's Bourke Street Mall performing oral health checks to raise awareness for the lesser known types of cancer.
3: There's no screening for these cancers, so the more people know the signs and symptoms, they can often be really benign, you know, an ulcer in your tongue and a neck lump. But if those kind of signs and symptoms hang around for more than a few weeks, it's really important to get them checked to make sure that they're nothing sinister.
1: Funds from the concert will go towards supporting the charity's free national helpline and people battling cancer, an important cause for many of Farnsey's fans.
4: Very emotional. He is our voice. He's always been my voice, and he'll never walk alone.
5: Celine Dion there. She's had her own health problems, hasn't she? She's performing You're the Voice last night at the concert. That report by Kimberly Price. And that's all from the World Today team this Monday. Thanks for your company. Hope you can join me at the same time tomorrow. I'm Andy Park. Have a great afternoon.

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2: 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Happy Monday. 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I've got tickets, an opportunity for you to win tickets to see the Dolphins in their historic preliminary final at Lang Park. Stay listening for your opportunity to enter the draw. Plus, today the Coalition has promised to halve the fuel excise when the price of Brent crude oil averages more than $100 a barrel over 2 weeks. The transport spokesperson for the Coalition, Senator Bridget McKenzie, says it should also bring down the price of general goods.
3: Not just at the bowser for mums and dads filling up this morning. The trucking industry is doing it tough at the moment, and when diesel stays high, that flows through to the costs of all of our goods.
2: Some economists, however, are unconvinced.
4: Because consumption of fuel rises with income, that means that a lot of the cost goes to higher income households. And so, for instance, just flat amounts to all people who have a vehicle registration would be relatively more targeted than that excise cut approach to distribution.
2: Well, stay with me to find out where you can find the cheapest fuel in southeast Queensland this afternoon. After this, from the one and only John Farnham. Did you watch the special? Marvellous, wasn't it? What did you think? Send me a text 0467922.

0: from his hit album in 1993. Then again, that's Angels from John Farnham. You're hearing it on 612 ABC Brisbane, 91.7 ABC Gold Coast. I'm Kat Finney. That John Farnham tribute concert last night. Wow. What incredible scenes at Rod Laver Arena in Melbourne. On stage, Jessica Mauboy, John Stevens, Jack Jones, Human Nature, Mahalia Barnes, singing some of the hits of Whispering Jack, Celine Dion, also making an appearance. It was all part of the Lend Your Voice campaign, one that aims to raise $1 million for Head and Neck Cancer Australia. Of course, John Farnham, 77-year-old John, has battled his own cancer journey. He's undergoing a marathon surgery, went back in 2022 to remove a tumour in his mouth. He's been kind of left in need of continuous care and oxygen. Anyway, we wish him very well and a remarkable cause, the Lend Your Voice campaign. Look, I'll have a little bit more on the incredible career of John Farnham for you this afternoon because, fun fact, You're the Voice almost never made it. I mean, this is a hit song, synonymous with John Farnham. It's an Australian anthem and it almost never saw the light of day. It gets you thinking about all of the other hit songs that almost never made it. I'll have more for you on that in a moment. Stay with me.
1: Good afternoon, Jay here with the cheapest petrol prices across Brisbane and the Gold Coast. Prices are reaching $2.46 in some parts of the city like Nunda and Ascot, but you should be able to get under $2.40 in most places. For unleaded fuel, the cheapest on Brisbane's north side is 2.25 cents per litre in Bracken Ridge and Bald Hills. Closer to the CBD, you can get 2.28 in Chermside West, Tagum and Lutwyche. On the south side, there's 2.24 in Runcorn and Sunnybank Hills, 2.25 in Rocklea. Good news if you're in eastern Brisbane, petrol is cheapest there. There's 2.20 at Cannon Hill, Manly West and Wakeley. On the Bayside, 2.26 at Capalaba. The best of the west is 2.26 in Sherwood, Oxley and Durack. In Ipswich, there's 2.20 in Bellbird Park. If you're living it up in Logan, 2.22 in Waterford West. On the Gold Coast, 2.25 in Helensvale and Arundel. And for diesel fuel, on the north side, there's 2.73 in Kelvin Grove. On the south side, 2.70 in Rocklea, and on the Gold Coast, 2.64 in Labrador.
0: Thank you very much, Jay. 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
0: Okay, 20 minutes to one. As I mentioned, You're the Voice, the hit song from John Farnham, almost never made it. And this is because of a fascinating backstory. Listen to this. Okay, so that song was written by a group of people. Chris Thompson, a singer and guitarist with Manfred Mann's Earth Band, was one of the co-writers of that song. And when he found out that it was being put to John Farnham to sing, he was a little ticked off. Apparently, he felt that John Farnham was, quote, a joke in Australia. And that's because he was aware of John Farnham as Johnny Farnham, the teenage pop star who had hit songs like this.

0: comes along. They took it, they tinkered around with it, including, crucially, swapping a bass solo for a bagpipe solo. Because at the time, Johnny Farnham's favourite song was this song from AC/DC. And he thought that You're the Voice needed bagpipes. And of course, the bagpipes make it. So Wheatley and Farnham send this version back to Thompson and friends, and they're blown away. They're like, yeah, okay, absolutely, you can have the song, you can have You're the Voice. But even that wasn't enough. They finally recorded it, and some radio stations in Australia, kind of like Thompson, regarded Farnham as a bit of a teen pop. They weren't willing to play the song. So Wheatley had to drop the record off with a white label, leaving John Farnham's name off it. It did get played eventually, and today it is one of our most anthemic, best-known Australian songs. It's an incredible song. But it almost didn't see the light of day. And there are many songs, hit songs, that have a similar story. I thought we'd play a little bit of trivia today. I've got a few stories, actually, about some songs that you will know. You might not know the backstory. So I'm going to tell you the story and see if you can guess the song I'm talking about. We'll give you a bit of a musical clue if you need it. I want you to call 1300-222-612 if you can tell me the title of the song I'm describing. This first one was released in 1975. It's nearly 6 minutes long, which was a huge mark against it from the beginning. In fact, the record label that was supposed to produce this song, the record label the band was signed to, said, nah, we are not letting you put this song out. The frontman, who had been working on this song for years, dabbling around with it, piecing it together, was not happy to sit down and let the song fall into the wasteland. So what he did was take a tape of this song over to a friend of his, a DJ at Capital Radio in London, Kenny Everett. He gave Kenny the tape with strict instructions not to play it. Everett agreed, and therefore the record label was fine. He's got the tape, he's not playing it. But oopsie daisy, Everett just couldn't help himself. Every now and then, a little bit of the demo slipped out. He'd play a little bit of the song. The band was like, not us, that's him. He's just a wild card. But by the end of a weekend, Everett had played the song 14 times. Capital Radio's phones jammed. Fans showed up at record stores. EMI had to give in. And the song became an international hit, one of the most iconic singles in rock history. 1975, from a famous British band. What is the song? Do you know the song based on that story? 1300-222-612. If you've got it, I'm going to give you a teeny tiny little clue. The song starts like this. What's the song? 1300-222-612 is my phone number. Your Hot Plate panel joining you next.
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0: Oh, we are sizzling. Goodness. A couple of very hot, hot plate panellists with you because it's somewhat hot outside. Oh, Lulu Travis. Parnell, hello.
2: Hello.
0: Bye, Heart Brownies.
2: Summer's here.
0: Summer is certainly here. Matt O'Klein, are you enjoying the warmth?
3: Yeah, I just had my first swim of the weekend.
0: Where? South Bank?
3: No, at my house.
0: Oh, in your pool. Which means you've cleaned the pool. Well done, you.
3: Yeah, I did. I did do the first clean of the summer as well. But my daughter got her ears pierced on the weekend. She's 7.
0: Okay.
3: Big deal for her.
0: Huge.
3: But we kept having to say, you want your ears pierced, you're not going to be able to go for a swim for a few weeks. And she was fine. She's like, I don't care. I want to get my ears pierced. Turns out on Saturday when I turned around and said, hey, I'm going for a swim.
0: you.
3: Suck eggs.
0: You did. Watch
3: she
0: me.
3: She did.

0: Is not recall agreeing to this at all.
1: Shock horror.
2: You got to get it in writing.
0: She couldn't believe it. And then it turned into, why are you being so mean? I'm not being mean.
2: I'm enjoying a swim. I don't have pierced ears. Suffering your jocks, darling. Dive bomb. Let's go. This is great. So if there's a promise made, it's got to be put in writing. And I think this is what I love about the promise that has been put in writing over at Maruka. This is brilliant. So Lulu Parnell from iHeart Brownies, you're in the business of food retail. And Matt O'Kline, even though you're a comedian, you're a wine merchant too. So you get the need, you understand customer service. A cafe in Maruka has a sign out the front proudly advertising its wares. Great food, average service.
1: I love this so hard.
2: Why?
1: It is setting you up for not disappointment, but it's setting your expectations, right? So if you go in and you get great customer service, you're like, well, that was fantastic customer service. It's kind of like those billboards that were all over the social media in America, like home of the worst kebab that someone on Yelp has ever had. You know, I loved those.
2: Does it work? Is it going to drive people through the door? Times
1: Absolutely.
2: Are tough. If you're a small business, you need to get the covers through, Matt O'Kine.
0: Well, I mean, what do you go to eat out for? You go for the food.
2: I go for the service half the time.
0: I
2: can do the food at home.
0: If you want someone to be friends with you, go buy a friend. You know, I just want someone to make a good meal.
2: That's what that app is for. Right.
0: I like the kind of, there's no wishy-washiness about it. I've seen another ad, another sort of quote on a window in a shop in Sydney once that said, probably Sydney's best chili crab. Probably. I like that. They haven't bothered checking. They don't really know. They're probably the best. Yeah. But I saw a video on Instagram just yesterday that was talking about what you actually want is the 3.5 out of 5 is the sweet spot for a lot of traditional Chinese restaurants. Okay. Now, this is what this particular person was saying. They were Chinese. They were saying, in China, the service is quick, efficient, but here that makes you feel like you're being rushed and people don't, you know, people don't talk to you as much and stuff. So people always give these places one star for their bad service.
2: Right.
0: When actually around the rest of the world, that service is exactly what people want.
2: Okay. Yeah.
0: So the food is good, 5 stars. The service is bad, quote, 1 star. And that he always hits that 3.5 spot.
1: But we also don't like the tall poppies. So we love kind of someone who is not going to be a poser about themselves.
2: Yeah. Okay.
1: That sign made me laugh. And I'm like, I already like that person. Mm. I don't even care if they're not going to give me amazing service. I like them.
2: Do you reckon customer service in Brisbane is generally pretty good anyway, or is it fairly average? Like, how do we compare?
0: I don't want to get in trouble with what I'm going to say. I mean, if you go, the first thing I noticed when I moved to Sydney 20 years ago was like, wow, the service here is serious. People take their service like it is full blown professional. They really, really care about it. Here, and I know this is called the hot takes, right?
2: Yeah, go on. Give us your hot take. Let's go.
0: Too many people don't care. All right, and a lot of the service and hospitality jobs are being done because it needs to be done by, you know, teenagers in school, etc. People who are just on the move. Not enough people in Brisbane take this role as a full blown career. Whereas you go to London, you go to Paris, you go to Sydney, and people dedicate their whole lives to mastering the art of service.
1: I think if you've got an owner operated business, you definitely get that really great service. Mm. And if you look at our reviews, let me just plug those. My business partner just gets constant 5-star reviews on and on and on and over and over and over because her customer service is absolutely phenomenal. And that's because she's a co-owner.
2: Okay, right.
1: She loves it and she's invested in it and she just loves providing really great customer service.
2: I wonder on that, like, who's the type to leave a review on a website anyway?
1: Well, look,
2: are they accurate anyway? I mean, I think that people take them seriously, but who leaves the review?
1: Buys something, we send an email saying, would you like to review us? And so it's really easy for them to do that, which is a little bit different to Google, where people will normally just go on and review if they have something bad to say.
2: Yeah, okay.
1: Generally.
0: Yeah, I mean, what you're seeing now as well is a trend of weaponized reviews.
1: Yeah.
0: So someone will give something a 1-star review because literally a review will be 1-star, couldn't find the entrance. What?
1: Yeah.
0: That's legitimate reviews. Oh, food was too hot. Yeah. I burnt my mouth 1-star. Like, come on.
1: Yeah.
0: And then, you know, or God forbid, it's a group of people where one person has literally done the wrong thing. They've broken something, or that, you know, you have to ask them to leave. Next minute, you've got 18 one-star reviews, like, clogging up your whole system.
1: Absolutely. Yeah, and that's why you don't trust Google reviews for the most part. Mm. You trust reviews from other platforms that are actually really only given to people who have used that service, like audit online or something like that, and just random people can't place.
0: Have you seen the reviews of the Sydney Opera House?
2: No, go on.
0: It's I looked at them just recently. It's like one star review. Some of the stuff in the gift shop was dusty. Incredible view, one of the most iconic buildings, but the gift shop, you're judging at the gift shop?
2: Yeah, I'd love
1: to. I think Parliament House in Brisbane has like 2.5 stars.
2: Oh, really? I give it full marks for its niftily named Parliaments.
1: Oh, Parliaments.
2: Yeah.
1: Yeah.
2: You can buy little souvenir mints and they're called Parliaments. Yeah. I just love it.
0: Well, I mean, the Taj Mahal has, I think, about a 4.6 out of 5. Oh. And that's only a few points of a star above the local fried chicken shop that's down that's in the same town as the Taj Mahal. So, you know, people don't never try. I look at the good reviews. As soon as I see a one star review and it's like, oh, the service is bad, I'm like, oh,
2: yeah, whatever.
0: Probably a bad customer.
2: Yeah, it's on you. Let's review the reviewers on 612 ABC Brisbane, 91.7 ABC Gold Coast. You can join the conversation too, by the way, if you'd like. On 1300 222 612. Do you leave reviews, read the reviews, care about the reviews? I mean, honestly, does it actually set your course of action, online reviews? You can text me on 0467 922612. I'm Kat Benny with comedian Matt O'Kine and Lulu from iHeart Brownies at 5 minutes to one. Guys, just curious, are you confident that if I lifted the lid of your yellow top bin, I would see in there stuff that was meant to be there and only stuff that was meant to be in there? Or do you think there might be a little bit of 100%. What we call contamination?
1: No, I got 5 stars.
2: Oh, you're a 5-star yellow bin.
1: Did they review your bins?
2: No, because they haven't.
1: I got a little tag on mine saying 5 stars.
2: Are you kidding me?
1: Yeah.
2: This you got a tag?
1: Reglan City Council went and gave everyone star ratings based on what was in their yellow bin.
2: Matt O'Kine is in trouble.
1: It's on my fridge now.
0: I want a star. I feel like I'm in primary school.
2: Would you pass? Another, would you pass?
0: Yeah, another child got a... Well, look, I mean, we've got so many bins at home now. It's ridiculous. We've got the, you know, the soft plastics little mm-hmm. bin inside the kitchen cupboard door. We've got the regular bin, the bottle, the recycling bin. But I am also a big advocate for an ambassador for Containers for Change.
2: Yep.
0: So we've also... So always putting our bottles and cans to the side. We just did it yesterday, actually, mm-hmm. and got a little mm-hmm. bit of pocket money for my daughter. So, no, I mean, this idea that, you know, they were talking about needing to bring in purple bins.
2: Well, yeah.
0: You've got the red, the yellow, the green, the purple.
2: Full rainbow.
0: It's like the Wiggles, you know.
2: So the Queensland government wants to get you to recycle 65% more than you already are. They've signed up a bunch of councils to a curbside green bin service for garden waste. You can get your FOGO bins in other councils, but it's not consistent across the state because access to recycling services is not consistent across the state.
0: Can we stop putting pressure on or blaming, mm-hmm. I'm just going to say straight up blaming, finger pointing us as the consumers when you've got huge multinational corporations
1: absolutely.
0: Who are stuffing yep. all this plastic around things
1: hands
0: that don't
1: down.
0: Need a put. You
1: yes.
0: don't need to wrap a banana. Mm-hmm. It's got a peel. The peel is the wrapper.
1: Start the regulation at the place where who's producing
0: the source, you know?
2: The point of pollution
1: yes.
2: in
1: absolutely.
2: The first instance.
1: Yes.
0: Everything is packaged now. Everything is boxed up. We don't need it like that. Take your containers to the supermarket. Get them to scoop some olives into that. That should be normal practice.
2: What about things like food waste in businesses? Are there any incentives there to reduce waste, Lulu?
1: We don't have any waste. We never have because we don't use, you know, lettuce, tomato and anything that will go off like that. Generally, we order our products, our raw products every week and we use them all. And then any brownies that are kind of not perfect, we actually put on an app called Too Good To Go, which reduces that waste again. So people can go on there and get a box of something of seconds of food. Brumbies is on there, a whole heap of food supplies
2: are on there. So the food waste thing. I mean, and then when you think about a bottle store, Matt, I'm thinking lots of glass and cardboard.
0: Yep.
2: Is that a cost that you have to bear, the recycling of all of those materials? You have to deal with that. Is there some sort of concession to assist with the recycling of those materials?
0: Again, we have a lot of wine bottles, so we take those to
2: the containers.
0: And I mean, there was a really great initiative by a set of bars and restaurants that in Sydney a couple of years ago they kicked off, where they were combining all of their bottles and cans and everything together and taking them all back to their, you know,

0: Containers for Change scheme, and using that money to then as like a pool of money for that street so that they could put in cool art or they can make sure it was cleaning. So there's really good and smart ways of doing it.
1: Okay, well, you're both very good and smart, so we'll leave it there. Lulu Pannell, thank you very much from so iHeart Brownies. Matt O'Kine, lovely to have you back. Are you gigging anytime soon? We can come see you do something fun.
0: I'm doing a show with, you know, Charlie Burrows.
1: Yes, we love Charlie Burrows.
0: On the 17th of October on Saturday at Lefty's, I believe. I hope I haven't spoiled any.
1: No, she's been in here talking about it.
0: Okay, well, I think I'll be a part of that, so that's very exciting.
1: Excellent.
0: Yeah, looking forward to it.
1: Check it out. Thank you both very much on 612 ABC Brisbane, 91.7 ABC Gold Coast. I'm Kat Fanny. Nearly time for the 1 o'clock edition of your news. Don't forget, I've got the opportunity for you to enter the draw to win tickets for the Dolphins game, their historic prelim final at Lang Park on Friday night. Stay with me for your chance to enter.
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1: In tribute to John Farnham's You're the Voice, a hit song that almost never saw the light of day, I'm asking you if you can tell me about the songs that are also on that list. The hit songs, like this one, which was too long for the record label. They did not want the band to release it. The band said, fine, but they found a way, and the rest is history. What's the song, Jo Ellen?
5: It's Bohemian Rhapsody by Queen.
1: Sure is. Now, you're obviously a fan of Queen in this song, Jo Ellen.
5: It has everything, Kat. It's got rock, it's got opera. It's got drama, it's got sadness, heartache.
1: It's just
5: the most funnest song to sing to. I absolutely adore it.
1: You can't have a karaoke night without it including an all-together sing-along at the end to this song.
5: It's just brilliant.
1: And it almost never made it.
5: I know. How could that be?
1: How could that be? Well, genius finds a way, Jo Ellen. Genius finds a way. I've got more songs that almost never saw the light of day to tease your trivial mind with after the 1 o'clock edition of the news. My name is Kat Finney and it is 1 o'clock.

0: ABC News, good afternoon. I'm Kira Jones. Prosecutors have dropped a murder charge against the final suspect in the 2009 shooting death of a Gold Coast man, citing a lack of evidence. Emily Dobson reports.
1: 32-year-old Omega Rustin was fatally shot following an alleged road rage incident on the Gold Coast Highway 17 years ago. In the intervening years, police have launched several appeals for information. In 2022, charges were laid against former Nomad Motorcycle Club member Paul Unin. One charge of murder was today discontinued in the Brisbane Magistrates Court, with the prosecutors telling the court the Crown had no evidence in respect to the charge. Mr. Unin still faces 27 charges of perjury in relation to the case, which will return to court on October the 12th.
0: Murder charges against two other co-accused were dropped last year. Prime Minister Anthony Albanese has arrived in New York, where he'll launch Australia's campaign for a seat on the United Nations Security Council. The ABC's national political lead, David Spears, is there.
2: There are strong reasons, I think, why Australia is fighting to keep those rules alive, along with other like-minded middle powers. So this is a bid for a temporary seat on the UN Security Council for the years 2029 and 2030. We have held one of these temporary seats five times in the past. The last time was back in 2013-14. And having a seat at the table then did give Australia a voice to pursue accountability over the downing of MH17. So this seat, it's a few years from now. It's difficult to know what sort of issues would be dominating then, what wars might still be raging, or might have even started new wars by then.
0: Queensland's Premier says he's worried the federal government's migration shake-up could prompt a rise in food prices. The plan would introduce a mandatory ballot for backpackers wanting to extend their visit, while a compliance blitz will target visa overstayers. It aims to cut annual arrivals.

0: falls to 225,000 within 2 years. But David Crisafulli says the policy could lead to a worker shortage.
1: Without those short-term visas, you won't get a beer at a pub, and a farmer won't be able to pick his or her produce, and those towns grind to a halt. But if you don't love those little towns as much as I do, see it through a self-interest point of view. The things you put in your trolley are going to be a hell of a lot more expensive.
0: New figures have dramatically revised the scale of migraine in Australia, with more than 4 million people affected. Caitlin Gribben has details.
2: One in seven Australians is living with migraine, according to the Australian Institute of Health and Welfare Analysis. It was previously thought to be less than half that, around 1.7 million. The Institute has shifted the way it records data, using global figures and applying them to our population. Women are more likely than men to live with migraine, and it's more prevalent in 25 to 55-year-olds. Advocates say it's important the latest data is presented to governments to fund care, prevention and research.
0: The growing burden of organic waste ending up in Queensland landfill has seen a renewed focus on home composting. Heloise Vias explains.
3: Gold Coast man Benjamin Head reuses and recycles everything from food scraps and garden clippings to paper and packaging. The 62-year-old has made his suburban home a waste ecosystem of its own, turning yesterday's rubbish into today's produce.
4: If we can get everybody to do a little bit, then we're heading in the right direction.
3: Food and garden waste make up half of what's thrown into residential waste bins across Queensland, and the issue is listed as a top priority in the state government's latest waste strategy. It also wants greater investment in organics infrastructure and home and community composting, with only one in seven Queensland councils providing green bins to ratepayers.
0: In the AFL, Collingwood's Nick Dacos is the favourite to claim this year's Brownlow medal at tonight's ceremony in Melbourne. Erin Masikavetera reports.
3: Gold Coast man Benjamin Head.
5: Dacos is the runaway favourite to claim the league's most prestigious individual award after another standout season in the Magpies' midfield. The 23-year-old missed just one game during the year and is expected to collect three votes in at least 10 matches. For the first time in league history, umpires voting on the award have had access to statistics immediately after games in a bid to avoid criticism following some eyebrow-raising votes seen in previous years. If Dacos does take out the top honour, he would become the 10th Collingwood player to do so in club history.
0: Queensland's weather, partly cloudy in the southeast tomorrow. Brisbane, Logan and the Sunshine Coast, 28. Ipswich, 30. The Gold Coast, a top of 26. This is ABC News.
6: From weather emergencies to sporting victories, if it matters in Brisbane, you'll hear it on 612 ABC Brisbane. 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
7: Hey to Barry, and a big thank you to Barry. Thanks, Barry. Barry at Mansfield. Wanted you to know about some bad traffic on the Gateway Motorway this afternoon. Authorities are confirming to my team that the standstill is due to a crash at Rochdale. As far as we understand it, a teenage girl's been taken to hospital with life-threatening injuries. The other three teenagers have also been taken to hospital in stable conditions. Emergency services remain on the scene. Thank you to a host of other anonymous texters who let us know about that issue. Appreciate you getting in touch. Just ahead, the story of the film festival at Portside that wants to turn up the volume on a taboo topic. And the extraordinary sound of music that heals. Plus, does your coffee, your yogurt, your Pop-Tart, does all of that stuff really need to come with extra protein? How to read between the lines when it comes to making healthy food and drink choices. And do you want to go see the Dolphins play their historic preliminary final at Lang Park Friday night? Well, this station has dolphin fever and we want to share it with you. And here's how it works. Across the day, text the word dolphins to 0467922612. So you text the word dolphins to that number. From those texts, which might include yours, we're going to choose random numbers to call. And then it's up to you to answer the phone call from us with fins up. I mean, you don't have to say it like that, but you just have to say the words. Fins up. If you manage to answer the call from us with fins up,

0: the first thing you say. 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I will be making phone calls this hour, so you don't want to miss out. 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
4: 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Brisbane.
0: Right, back to our trivia today. The songs, the hit songs that almost never made it. The next one comes out in 1991. The frontman of the band was really worried that the main riff on this track sounded too much like a song from one of his favourite bands, a band he actually wished he was a part of. The Pixies. And as a result, the band that he played for almost did not include this song on their famous Nevermind album. However, at the last minute, the track was included and it went on to become a definitive anthem of the 1990s grunge movement. It exploded the band into global superstardom. Do you know the song I am describing? If you do, call now, 1300 222612. That's 1300 222612. Celebrating the songs, the hit songs that are almost taken for granted today, but almost never made it. In tribute to John Farnham and the amazing concert last night and the fact that You're the Voice almost never saw the light of day. So 1300 222612 if you recognise this song, because it almost never made it.

0: That's Breakout, Swing Out Sister. You're hearing it on 612 ABC Brisbane, 91.7 ABC Gold Coast. My name is Kat Finney. In a moment, a coping mechanism born from the darkest of days, the power of music in healing childhood trauma, and details of a film festival that kicks off at Portside on Sunday the 27th. Of September. You're going to want to stick around for this story. Don't forget, I've still got the opportunity for you to enter the draw to win tickets to see the Dolphins at the prelim Lang Park Friday night. Hopefully you know what to do now. You don't need me to remind you. Before the 1 o'clock news, Matt O'Kine, Lulu Pannell and I were discussing the sign out at the front of a cafe in Moorooka advertising great food, average service. And I was wondering whether you've ever had a similar promise made to you by someone or a business in the service sector. Hi to Ron. You say, Kat, I had a plasterer who openly said he doesn't do 100% jobs, only 99%. It's fantastic. Under promise, over deliver, I think is the theory there, Ron. And Matt on the Gold Coast, you report that in Brisbane, the Norman Hotel at Woolloongabba, the steakhouse there, advertises itself as Brisbane's worst vegetarian restaurant. And they're not wrong, Matt. They're not wrong. Thank you very much for your messages. Keep them coming. 0467922612 is my text number. And you can telephone me anytime. 1300 222612.
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0: I want you to listen to something. It's a beautiful, beautiful piece of music. It's called Displaced. That's the title of what you're about to hear. And it sounds like this.

0: What you're hearing there is the sound of Brisbane's Dr. Maggie Bell, who has a master's degree in music studies and a PhD in music composition. The piece, as I said, is called Displaced. And clearly Maggie is a very accomplished musician. Maggie, good afternoon.
1: Good afternoon.
0: That piece of music was compelling.

0: What's the story of that piece of music?
1: The Displaced piece came about because I was feeling displaced in society. I didn't know if I had a place. I didn't belong. I didn't fit, seem to fit anywhere. And this was early on in the PhD, and I was trying, my personalities were trying to decide how are we going to explore this and explain it. So different personalities would do sections of music. This is how we feel when we're in society. And they might have done 12 bars, and then another personality would come, oh, I always feel detached, and I feel tethered, and I can't move, and I'm paralysed. So they'd do that little section. So and a number of personalities just wrote their own bit by themselves, not in sequence. But once we'd put it all together, once I had heard it all together, it fitted, and that's what came out. And then we were able to discuss with my psychologist, what did I mean?
0: This is really important because what you're describing not only is a creative process that has been a critical part of healing for you and for your personalities, but you're describing a situation that some people might not be able to directly comprehend, life with multiple personalities. Maggie, would you tell me a little bit about that, about your personalities?
1: Sure. Dissociative identity disorder, or DID as it is shortened to, is actually a complex mental health condition where a person develops two or more personalities and they can control the behaviour at different times. So what happens is it is a result of complex psychological, it is a result of a complex psychological trauma response. And what happens is my personalities, I can't control them. Some people can control them, but my personalities come and go. And if we're in a threatening situation, one of my personalities will come out, hopefully the right one, and deal with that situation. I've got three drivers and no one else is allowed to drive, but the three drivers will get in and they'll complain, we want to go here, no, I want to go there, I want to drive, no, I want to drive. And so it can get quite confusing in the brain. But we've learnt through therapy and music to actually deal with what's going on with the personalities.
0: If you've just joined, you're with Dr. Maggie Bell. I'm Kat Finney. This is 612 ABC Brisbane and 91.7 ABC Gold Coast. And what's important to know is that Dr. Bell will be participating at an event this weekend that you might want to get along to. It's an event that centres around a screening of the film Such a Resounding Silence. This is a documentary about intrafamilial child sexual assault. And there'll be a panel discussion as well. Dr. Bell, you'll be a part of it, as well as Dr. Jenny Haynes, who loyal listeners might recall we spoke to earlier this year, head of the SBS documentary We Are Jenny. Jenny, like you, finding her voice and the ability to speak out about something deeply traumatic and troubling that happened in childhood that, as you've identified, can manifest in DID, dissociative identity disorder. Why did you want to be a part of this screening and Q&A panel, Dr. Bell?
1: To get a voice out there. So when you have been abused, a trauma victims, they spend a great deal of your time of your life being silent, and you are silenced, which is really bad. So it's something common with incest survivors. We're steeped in shame, stigma and threat. And through decades of therapy, close friends and some cousins, I've built up I've built up enough feeling good about myself that I feel I can carry on. So I know

0: longer carry my shame because of the help I've had, and I want to be able to not only speak my own truth but encourage others to break their silence as well. Mm-hmm. I think it's really important to sort of let people know it's actually healthy to break your silence rather than keeping it in.
1: Yeah, you're very courageous. I think that takes a lot.
0: You get to a point with therapy and support, mm-hmm. you get to a point where you don't actually want to hold it in. You want others to feel that sense of relief that you get of being free from the shackles.
1: Uh-huh. Yeah, the truth, as you said, your truth.
0: Yeah.
1: It shall set you free. Music, also a big part of your healing journey. Before we hear a little bit more of your beautiful music, can I ask you a little bit about what advice you might have for others who might be experiencing DID or have loved ones who are, because it feels only recently this is a conversation that has come out in a public forum. As you said, and as Jenny has told us, lots of people for a long time stayed very silent, and it is a taboo in so many ways. Childhood sexual abuse, incest, it's not stuff that people want to talk about.
0: No.
1: But we recognise the need to have these conversations. So what would you say to anyone listening perhaps who has a personal experience with some of this and hasn't known what to do with that?
0: Okay, yes. I mean, I strongly believe we need bigger, louder conversations. And people want to ignore the problem because it's too big and it's too difficult to address, and they're embarrassed. 1 in 4 children are victims of incest. 1 in 4 children. And that means that 1/4 of every single classroom around the world is a victim of incest. That's a lot of children that are being victimised and abused by a family member. So it's hard. The first step, if you're a victim yourself, the first step is just even quietly saying to someone you trust, this happened to me. If you're the person listening, just listen.
1: Yeah.
0: Don't say anything. You don't need to. Just listen to the person and believe them. And then you can get help for them. You don't help them.
1: Mm-hmm.
0: You find the places where you can get help. So let's stop squirming in our seats and get educated on what to do, how to help, and stop these pedophiles in their steps, in the tracks.
1: Dr. Maggie Bell with you. I'm Kat Feeney. This is 612 ABC Brisbane, 91.7 ABC Gold Coast. A reminder that Such a Resounding Silence film screening and Q&A will happen on Sunday, September 27, 3 p.m. at Dendy Cinemas Portside. Clearly, this is an important documentary and discussion that's happening here in Southeast Queensland. Tickets include the film screening, complimentary pizza and the panel. And you can go to Humanitix to search for your tickets. Such a Resounding Silence is the key title of the film that you need to look for. And of course, if any of our discussion has brought anything up for you or someone you love, just a reminder that Lifeline is always available 24/7 on 13 11 14. Dr. Bell, I'd like to end with a little bit more of your music. The next track that you've provided for us is A Lighthouse in the Storm. Before I play it, would you just tell us a little bit about what it means to you?
0: Yeah, this was actually a very important piece I composed quite recently. Again, my personality's got on board with this one. But this one was actually about acknowledging someone else going through a really difficult time. And because my personalities have been through some tough times, we were able to sort of get on board and say, okay, this is, you know, we want to help this person through this, so we want some light

0: harder. We want the difficult times and we want the ups and downs. So we sort of got together and collaborated and came up with this.
1: Dr. Bell, thank you so much.
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0: 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Can we? Calling one of the numbers submitted. All you have to do is answer with fins up.
4: Fins up.
0: Hi, this is Kat Feeney from 612 ABC Brisbane and Gold Coast. Who am I speaking with?
4: Hello, it's Christina. am I on the radio?
0: Christina, you're on the radio and you're in the draw for Dolphins tickets.
4: I'm very, very excited. This is so cool.
0: Well, we are delighted to enter you into the draw. Well done. You're my entry into the competition today. There'll be other opportunities for other people to enter, but you're in the draw. You're in the running for tickets to the prelim. Good luck.
4: Oh, we've got all our fingers and fins crossed. We are so keen.
0: Excellent. I am so delighted to hear that. Congratulations. Don't forget that you'll have more opportunities to enter the draw. The next call will be in Drive with Mel Bampton after 3 o'clock this afternoon. If you want to take part, text the word Dolphins to 046792612 and be ready to answer the call with fins up. Good luck.
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0: 1:30. Hello, Monday afternoon. What a day to be in Queensland. A couple of showers about the east coast, north of Cairns, in the western Gulf Country, mostly sunny elsewhere. Maximum temperatures well above average in central and southern Queensland, near average elsewhere. I know some of you will be celebrating the sunshine because you're on school holidays, but a little bit of rain would be nice. In some quarters, it's pretty dry in some parts of the south. September 21, you know, it's only a couple of short sleeps until a historic grand final match between the Lions, the Brisbane Lions and Fremantle. Did you watch the footy over the weekend? My God, what a game. They're calling it the best game of football in 25 years. Plus, what's happening in the NRL, you'll have more with Jess Stewart shortly. On this day in 1965... the Gambia, Maldives and Singapore were admitted as members of the United Nations. Seychelles joined in 1975 and Brunei joined on this day in 1985. Australia, as a founding member, of course, had been with the UN since its beginning. But the news today is the Prime Minister of Australia wants more.
6: Australia is a peaceful, stable, reliable partner. And we will be advancing our case over coming days, but in the lead up to the determination which will take place in 2028.
0: Anthony Albanese launching Australia's bid for a temporary seat on the United Nations Security Council. What exactly would this mean? Like, what would it change? What would it change? What effect would it have or might have on your life here in Queensland? We'll have a little bit more for you on that in a moment. Plus, have you noticed that everything seems to have protein in it today? Do you remember when gluten-free took off and things that you kind of just assumed would have been gluten-free were advertised as gluten-free, like gluten-free vinegar? Yeah. I mean, you get why. Like, celiac is a serious issue, so you wouldn't want to give someone gluten if they could not tolerate it. But now it's protein. Protein is in everything. Pop-Tarts, coffee, lettuce. What's going on? How do you read between the lines when it comes to making healthy choices? That's ahead this afternoon. Oh, also, it was the addition of bagpipes to this track, You're the Voice, that secured Johnny Farnham support from the songwriter of You're the Voice. Originally, Chris Thompson, who wrote this song, was not keen on John Farnham putting it out because he thought John Farnham was a teenage pop star kind of joke. Farnsy, by the way, at that time was debt-ridden and desperate for a comeback, and so he put a lot of time and effort into reworking this song. The addition of the bagpipes was really the only major change made, and it did it. It's a brilliant song, isn't it? It's so good. And there was that tremendous concert last night. I wonder if you watched it. Well, I just thought because this song was so close to not making it, to not seeing the light of day, we talk about some of the other major songs in history that came close to never being released as well. And I was asking you to call me if you recognised this little bit of a huge hit that came out in 1991. Now, it wasn't popular with the band. The band didn't love it. The frontman of the band thought it sounded a little bit too much like a cover of a Pixies song. Lots of DJs, actually, when the song was eventually released, kind of thought they couldn't play it on radio because you couldn't really understand what the frontman was saying. Adam at Alexandra Hills, what's the song?
7: Hey, Kat, massive listener. Thank you. Of course, It Smells Like Teen Spirit by Nirvana.
0: Yeah, baby. Now, I don't know, like, is he really so hard to understand on this track?
7: So funny you say that. So I was in year 8 at the time, 91, and I had the hair. I just wanted to be him without the drugs, if you know what I mean.
0: Oh, yeah.
7: And to this day, and I know all the Nirvana songs, all the words, except that one, I still to this day don't know all the lyrics for that song.
0: It is so true. By the way, the origin of the title, have you heard that story?
7: I have heard that story.
0: Yeah.
7: I think it was to do with the Pixies, wasn't it? It was he wanted to be in the Pixies. Oh, hang on, sorry. It was that, but also...
0: there was a deodorant. There was a deodorant called Teen Spirit.
7: Yes, it was a deodorant, yeah.
0: And someone scrawled that Kurt Cobain smells like Teen Spirit on a wall and it stuck and that became the title of the song. But you're right about the lyrics. It's a famous song for the Mondegreen where you mishear the lyrics. With the lights out, it's less dangerous. I mean, it goes on. Everyone just kind of goes, ah, you can get away with it, can't you, Adam?
7: Absolutely. Their first album, highly recommend The Bleach, the album prior, the song called About a Girl. That was
0: okay.
7: That hooked me into Nirvana in the day.
0: All right. Yeah. Adam, nice work, sir. Thank you. A Mosquito, My Libido. Yeah, they're the actual lyrics to this famous song that almost never saw the light of day. Okay, I got another one for you now from a completely different era and a very different band. This song almost never made it. It almost never made it for a few reasons. On the first hand, like many of the big songs that almost weren't released, it was very long, very long, too long, the label felt, to be picked up and played by any serious radio station. It clocks in at over 7 minutes. Never mind that, said the lead singer of the band, who was not the songwriter of this song. They will play it if it's us. A very arrogant but very accurate observation. It ended up spending 9 weeks at the top of the charts in the US, a personal best for the band at the time. And by the end of the 1960s, it had been recorded by Elvis, Smokey Robinson, Diana Ross, and Ella Fitzgerald. What is the name of the song that almost

wasn't released because it was far, far, far too long. It came out in 1968. You shouldn't need a hint for this one, but I'm going to give one to you anyway because it's a Monday afternoon. 1300-222-612 if you recognise this. 1300-222-612. I'm Kat Feeney. You're on 612 ABC Brisbane in Queensland. This is Bon Jovi. Happy Monday. News after this.

Bon Jovi, someone in my family has politely requested that I play that song at their funeral, and I think that is a damn fine choice. Also, I wonder how I came to be the keeper of family funeral songs. But anyway, conversation for another time. I'm Kat Feeney. It's 20 minutes to 2. You're on 612 ABC Brisbane and ABC Queensland. In a moment, the Adelaide Crows have boosted their hopes of achieving an AFLW finals berth, defeating the Brisbane Lions by 9 points at Springfield yesterday. It's a very different story in the men's competition, with Brisbane downing Hawthorn to book their place at the GF in Melbourne this weekend. But have you just seen the greatest game of footy you're going to see? Was the game on Saturday night the best it gets? And who is looking like a winner? Ahead of the grand final, you'll hear from Jess Stewart from ABC Sport after I take you through some of the other big news stories.

0: love those little towns as much as I do, see it through a self-interest point of view. The things you put in your trolley are going to be a hell of a lot more expensive.
1: The Queensland Fire Department's continuing to monitor several active bushfires, keeping a close eye on a large blaze at Wongawallen in the Gold Coast. It's been burning since Friday. Joel Gordon from the Rural Fire Service says conditions should ease over the next 24 hours.
2: It is a timely reminder that we do need to be careful and make our preparations, you know, ahead of fires starting, and clean up around our yards and clean out our gutters and make sure we've got our plans in place.
1: Renewable energy advocates warn political intervention in wind farm approvals could threaten private investment. The Queensland government's in the process of using special call-in powers to assess at least three renewable energy projects, including the Marmadua Energy Park and the Middle Creek Energy Hub on the Western Downs. Renewable Energy Alliance National Director Andrew Bray says increased intervention could affect investment.
3: Anything that brings in that level of uncertainty is just makes it much harder for communities to get their head around.
1: And a reminder, if you're stuck in traffic on the Gateway Motorway in Brisbane this afternoon, two lanes are closed after a four-vehicle crash at Rochdale in Brisbane's Outer South. A teenage girl has been taken to hospital in a potentially life-threatening condition. Three other teenagers have been taken to hospital in stable conditions. And that's you up to speed on some of the big news stories this afternoon.
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1: What do rice, Pop-Tarts and lettuce all have in common? They're all part of a global health craze taking over your supermarket shelves. Is it the next big thing or yet another fad putting a drain on your hip pocket? You'll hear from your Monday expert, Dr. Aaron Chambers, in a moment on 612 ABC Brisbane, 91.7 ABC Gold Coast and ABC Queensland. And just a reminder, as we are about to talk sports with Jess Stewart from ABC Sports, that if you are keen to catch coverage of all of the big games ahead, you can catch it right here. The Brisbane Lions headed for their third AFL premiership in a row. The Dolphins just one game away from their first ever NRL Grand Final. And you won't miss a second of finals action live, ad-free on 612 ABC Brisbane and Queensland, kicking off Friday morning. Details to come. Jess Stewart with ABC Sport. What's happening with Lachie Neale, Jess?
5: Oh, well, it's just the one thing I think they didn't want this week, the Lions, as they prepare for another grand final, is the huge distraction of an impending tribunal hearing, which potentially will be tomorrow. And when their stakes are as high as they are, often I would suspect even if he doesn't get off tomorrow, I would be surprised if Brisbane doesn't roll the dice and take it to the next level, which is like the appeals board.
1: Okay.
5: So this could just be something that lingers all week in the background of the Lions. And it's, as I said, an unwanted distraction.
1: Totally. Totally. Because this could have been his last game. Like, if he doesn't get cleared to play,
5: his last game for the Lions. He's either played his last game
1: or he's about to
5: play his last game. It's pretty obvious that he's moving to Collingwood.
1: Yeah, and speaking of Collingwood, by the way, midfielder Nick Dacos, the favourite to win the AFL Brownlow medal tonight, Jess.
5: Yeah, I can't see that result going any other way, but in the hands of, you know, Nick Dacos finally getting his first Charlie, and he's just had a flawless season where every time Collingwood, you know, wins, he'll get the three votes, no doubt. Or if even in performances where they weren't victors, he'll pick up points. So
1: yeah, the Brownlow voting
5: could be a record, like breaking night for him in terms of the number of votes.
1: It's baffling to me, the voting in the Brownlow, like some of the frocks that you see on the carpet, but that's another story. And then the other really interesting thing, I think, for the AFL, I mean, there's so much that's interesting here and we'll have all week to talk about it, but I looked at the price of interstate flights. Now, you would not want to be a Fremantle fan because, have you seen this?
5: You may as well go to London.
1: Holy dooly. Major airlines Qantas and Virgin are charging as much as $1,800 for a one-way economy ticket from Perth to Melbourne.
5: You're not far off the return price to
1: That's
5: London.
1: Crazy. So, that's crazy, yeah. Jess.
5: And it's not, it's pretty big task to do a drive. Like, it's not just a go down to Sydney and you've got 10 hours in the car.
1: No, it's a big deal.
5: It's a huge journey.
1: Qantas and Jetstar have added 13 additional flights to the 30 that had already been scheduled. 10

0: 1,000 seats of extra capacity, and Virgin's adding another 4,000 seats because it's all happening in Melbourne. At this point, do we think, you know, could you just make the case that if there is no Melbourne team in the grand final, to move the grand final to
1: They'll never do that, will they?
0: Okay, all right. Jess Stewart with you from ABC Sport. We can't not talk about the rugby league, Jess, because obviously the finals are in play. We've got the Dolphins on Friday at Lang Park. That's going to be a huge game. But over the weekend, the thing that I love, I mean, Newcastle, they were wooden spooners last year, weren't they?
1: This is a great story.
0: Justin
1: Holbrook, the former Titans coach, is in his first year of coaching at the Knights. Mm. They are the story in the revelation of 2026. Mm. It's always a story of a team doing better than people expect them to do, but they've gone well and truly above what people have expected them to do. Kalen Ponga's been in great form for them as captain and, you know, fullback, and really great story. And they'll have no fear, I think, taking on Penrith. Like, all the pressure's on Penrith. Everyone thinks they're going to win it this year. So I hope that'll be a really good game. And Friday night will be a massive game too between the Finns and the Roosters. There's talk Sam Walker will come back from injury early from, you know, ankle surgery to play in this game. And both these teams, Roosters and Dolphins, big scoring teams. Mm. So I would be surprised if you're there Friday night, you're not going to see a lot of tries.
0: Okay. So it'll be really tight.
1: Strap yourself in.
0: I should know this. Have they tickets all sold? Tickets are all sold out, aren't they?
1: I don't know. I'll apologise. We've divvied up the responsibility this week because it's so busy,
0: girl,
1: and I've been solely in a lot of AFL, and my colleague Mackenzie's up at the Dolphins today.
0: Okay.
1: So I just have to check the ticket situation, but I think I saw somewhere overnight that, like, a lot of them sold within a matter of hours.
0: Okay. Fascinating stuff.
1: Yeah. I hope you can get tickets if you want to go.
0: Oh, well, you can listen right here on 612 ABC Brisbane, ABC Queensland. Jess Stewart, thank you very much on 612. ABC Brisbane and Queensland. My name is Kat Feeney. Comprehensive coverage of finals from Friday morning. You'll have all the colour and excitement of the AFL Grand Final Parade with ABC Sport live from 11. Tune in 7 p.m. Friday night as the Dolphins take on the Roosters at Lang Park, fighting for their spot in the NRL Grand Final. And speaking of Grand Finals, the Lions are ready to take their third premiership in a row. You wouldn't want to miss a second of the heart-stopping action. 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Everything footy is live and ad-free here on 612 ABC Brisbane and ABC Listen. My name is Kat Feeney. 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
0: 10 to 2 news at 2 o'clock. I'm still wondering whether you recognise the song that starts like that. This was a song, a hit song, that almost never saw the light of day because all of the suits told the band that it's far, far, far too long. No one's going to play that on the radio. And then the front man of the band says, they will if it's us. Although we probably said it a little bit more like, they will if it's us. No, I can't do it. That's not. Dr. Aaron Chambers, hello.
6: I love it. That's actually one of my favourite songs.
0: Don't reveal it.
6: I've got the answer.
0: No, you're not allowed to say it. It's for the listener. Not for you. You're a guest.
6: I won't break the system.
0: Thank you very much. You're here to talk about something that is equally in. By the way, the reason I'm talking about the hit songs that almost never made it is because you're the voice almost never got out the gates. Did you know that?
6: Really?
0: Yeah.
6: Poor Johnny wasn't too well last night, I believe.
0: Well, yeah. We all send him love. Last night was spectacular, wasn't it? Did you watch it?
6: No, I didn't get to see it.
0: I saw the highlights.
6: Right.
0: When you think about the fact that there was just star after star after star, right up to Celine Dion.
6: Really?
0: And it's all a fundraiser for throat cancer.
6: Yeah, I feel like I'm missing out.
0: Research. Well, you did, Dahl, but you can probably catch up, I would think. But the thing was that song was written as a very serious protest song.
6: Mm.
0: And the concern from the songwriters was that Johnny Farnham was just some pop
7: idol from Australia who sung that Sadie cleaning lady. I didn't think he had the chops.
6: Yep.
7: He proved them very wrong and they ended up loving
6: his
7: version.
6: I must say, the voice, who doesn't love banging that out in the car when no one else is in the car?
7: Well, he added bagpipes and that was the magic thing that got it across the line. Anyway, protein.
6: Protein.
7: Dr. Aaron Chambers. Turns out you can buy protein lettuce now.
6: Oh, my gosh.
7: Did lettuce already have protein?
6: Look, this is actually getting ridiculous. So I walked past like some sort of like advertising thing at the Bridge to Brisbane, and there was a company handing out protein rice.
7: Okay.
6: Now, if there ever was a food
7: that had protein in it,
6: that is like pretty heavy on carbs, it's rice.
7: Okay.
6: So, you know, I think all the marketing bandwagon's gotten onto this because of this kind of perception around protein being really important for satiety and, you know, you kind of feel full if you eat enough protein, but it's getting ridiculous.
7: Mm-hmm.
6: So I guess that's the upshot is like, you know, take things really back to square one. The advice I generally give people when they're in my office is, look, if your great grandmother wouldn't have recognised this as food, probably isn't. So just eat something your great-grandmother would have recognised as food and you're probably going to be on the right track.
7: And drinks too as well. I see protein in milk and...
6: Yeah.
7: I mean, I feel like milk already had protein in it, but they've just realised they can slap a label emphasising that point and sell more
6: milk.
7: Yeah,
6: and it's on dubious grounds. Our dietitian kind of says, oh, you know, look, you know, they're saying protein, whereas it's maybe like 1% more or 2% more. I don't know. I'm not sure what the rules are around this in terms of food labelling, but
7: right.
6: Yeah, you basically been sold a pup.
7: Are there side effects of too much? You can overdo it, I'm sure, can't you? What are the side effects of too much protein?
6: Look, I mean, certainly people who are getting into like really into gym stuff and having way too much, you know, I guess you can potentially turn yourself into a bit like those geese who are overfed in France and sort of give yourself things like fatty liver when you're overdoing anything.
7: Okay.
6: Mostly your own natural satiety mechanisms, as in your fullness mechanisms, will kick in and it'll stop you from eating anymore.
7: Mm.
6: But I think we get a lot of people come in and they say, look, you know, can I get tested for this vitamin or that vitamin? And I think this is a thing that people presume, oh, just because there's a test available, it's useful to do that test. And the two things don't quite always add up together to mean that is the case.
7: Okay. Because you would think that if you were keen to kick off a protein-enriched diet, you would consult the appropriate experts, and part of that might be establishing whether you had a protein deficiency in the first place, because some people aren't they not, Dr. Chambers, in need of a bit of extra protein.
6: Yeah, totally. So depending on your particular situation, you know, if you're under healthy weight or you're over healthy weight or you've got particular needs, like you've got kidney disease, for example, then there are very specific recommendations. And I guess this kind of idea that like just go out to the supermarket and have more protein and you'll be better off, it's simply not true. You know, every individual has different things about them that's important. So, you know, if you're a child, very different to for an elderly adult. If you're pregnant, very different to someone who isn't pregnant. If you're vegan, that's very different to someone who's eats all different arrays of food. And then medical conditions come into that as well. So there's a lot of gut conditions that affect your absorption of many different foods. So things like celiac disease or previous bariatric surgery, other conditions of the gut or other conditions of your body. So osteoporosis, you might want to look at your calcium and vitamin D and all those sorts of things.
7: Okay. So what would you say is the most common vitamin or mineral deficiency in people presenting to GPs? What do you see most of?
6: I mean, the things we really think about very commonly is iron is really, really important to consider, particularly, you know, children, rapid growth, again, those absorption issues with gut diseases. Vitamin D, surprisingly, is very important in our society, comes from the sun, but those who may work indoors or have a darker skin type or are really fastidiously avoidant of the sun, they might want to consider looking at that. And then I guess there's one that's a really important public health issue and a good example of where testing isn't required. It's about supplementation, and that's in early pregnancy or preconception to make sure that folate is adequate in your diet and that usually you're supplementing it. And even for some people, say with epilepsy, where they're on certain medications, they need to supplement even higher.
7: Okay.
6: So,
7: Dr. Aaron Chambers with you on 612 ABC Brisbane, ABC Queensland. I'm Kat Benny. I've got the perfect song for us now. It's called Know Your Product from the Saints, shall we?
6: Let's do it.
7: Dr. Chambers from Grow Life Medical. It's time for the 2 o'clock edition of the news.

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0: After the 2 o'clock edition of the news, would a concession on stamp duty see more Queenslanders who live in large suburban houses downsized to smaller apartments, thus providing more space for families who need large houses in the suburbs? Maybe. So why is the Queensland government not considering it? That's after the news.
2: 7 months, I've phoned 27 departments like aged care, blue care, RSL care.
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4: ABC News, good afternoon. I'm Kira Jones. The family of a Gold Coast man fatally shot in 2009 say they've lost faith in the justice system after prosecutors dropped a murder charge over his death. Emily Dobson reports.
5: In 2022, Paul Unan was charged with murder in relation to the death of Omega Rustin. The 32-year-old was fatally shot following an alleged road rage incident in Burleigh Heads on Australia Day in 2009. Investigations by New South Wales and Queensland Police led to Mr. Unan's arrest 13 years later. But today, prosecutors told the Brisbane Magistrates Court the Crown had no evidence to offer into the charge. Mr. Rustin's brother Nicholas told the ABC his family has lost faith in the justice system.
4: Police are investigating a road accident in Brisbane's outer south in which a teenage girl was badly hurt. Four cars collided on the Gateway Motorway in Rochdale just before 11:30 this morning. Three other teenagers have been taken to hospital in a stable condition. Two lanes of the motorway remain closed. The state opposition is demanding the government release the findings of a technical assessment underpinning plans for Rockhampton's Fitzroy River to host Olympic rowing. Premier David Crisafulli last week announced international rowing bodies had endorsed the proposed flat water course for the Brisbane 2032 Games, having reviewed the independent report. Labor MP Grace Grace says it should be made public.
6: Well, I think it's important that we know exactly what that report contains. It's important that we know exactly what the costs are that we're talking about. And it's also important that we know exactly what the plan is entailing.
4: The Queensland Fire Department is continuing to monitor several active bushfires across the state. They're keeping a close eye on a large blaze at Wongawallen in the Gold Coast hinterland that's been burning since Friday. Joel Gordon from the Rural Fire Service says conditions should ease over the next 24 hours.
7: It is a timely reminder that we do need to be careful and make our preparations, you know, ahead of fires starting and clean up around our yards and clean out our gutters and make sure we've got our plans in place.
4: Overseas, Iran has vowed to retaliate against a fresh US-led offensive, citing intelligence of a planned attack. Middle East correspondent Caitlin Kelly reports.
8: US President Trump said big things are going to happen soon regarding the US-Iran war. The president told Fox News he was weighing up wiping Iran out, allowing it to rot economically or reaching a deal. Iran, citing intelligence, warned against a new

0: US-led offensive. Signs of escalation over the past 24 hours included Trump cutting short a trip to Camp David and a warning to US citizens in the region of possible escalation as fighting continues between the Saudi-led coalition and the Houthis in Yemen. And the security situation in Saudi Arabia remains volatile after a Houthi attack near Riyadh. Qatar said it's moving between capitals to work with the US and Iran to resume talks. Caitlin Kelly, ABC News, Jerusalem.
1: Germany's chancellor is fighting for his political future after his party suffered historic losses in two state elections. Here's Europe correspondent Catherine Diss.
2: Chancellor Friedrich Merz is dealing with plummeting approval ratings amid unpopular policy reforms and an inability to stop the march of the right-wing anti-immigration Alternative for Germany party. Exit polls show the AfD has won the largest share of the Mecklenburg-Western Pomerania election in the northeast, while Merz's conservative CDU party got just 5.5%. That's barely enough to cross the threshold for entry to state parliament and, if confirmed, would be the worst result for the party since 1949. In the capital, Berlin, the far-left Die Linke party is out in front, followed by the CDU.
1: Queensland's weather, isolated showers tomorrow for Cape York Peninsula, the East Coast and the Western Gulf Country, tending scattered at times about the North Tropical Coast and the South East Coast. Partly cloudy in the southwest, mostly fine elsewhere. Cairns and Townsville, 28 degrees. Mackay, a top of 27. Bundaberg and Rockhampton, a top of 29 degrees. Mount Isa, a top of 34. Toowoomba, heading to a top of 26 degrees tomorrow. In the southeast, partly cloudy. Brisbane, Logan and the Sunshine Coast, a top of 28 degrees. Ipswich, a top of 30. The Gold Coast, a top of 26. Looking ahead, partly cloudy on Wednesday, a high chance of showers on Thursday. 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
4: All right, well, I'm a mother of one child, and based on the latest projections, it's very unlikely that I'm going to become a grandparent. Very unlikely. The fertility rate is continuing to fall. It's expected to drop faster over the next 40 years, which is faster than previously forecast.
5: How do we make those choices available for people? If they want to have children, how do we support that? And that can be through our investments in early education and care, our three-day guarantee, our extending PPL, our, you know, ensuring that dads or second parents can take it.
4: That's Labor's Katie Gallagher talking about some of the things that the government could do, the levers they could pull to try and encourage more baby making. They have ruled out the return of the baby bonus, by the way. Well, what about housing supply? Could that be contributing to this problem? And could a shift in Queensland's stamp duty policy create more space in the suburbs for new families to form? If you made it a lot cheaper for people who lived in large family homes but no longer had children to raise, to downsize. More on that shortly. Plus, could someone hack into your car's computer? Well, the answer is yes. Yes, they could. And turns out it's easier than many experts initially believed. So, how do you protect yourself and hacker-proof your car? Questions you thought you'd never have to ask, but you now need to. You'll find out before 3 o'clock. You'll also have a chance to help pick the last song of the show, but it's music that's on my mind today after that epic John Farnham show last night. John was not there, sadly. He's very crook. He's very crook, which is in part why the Lend Your Voice campaign and concert is aiming to raise $1 million for Head and Neck Cancer Australia. You're the Voice, one of his hit songs, an anthem in Australia, not only featured prominently in the show last night, but it also was very close to never, ever making it as a song, never seeing the light of day. And I thought we'd talk about the songs that have a similar story. This one does. But what is the song? Anne at Maroom. Hello, Anne. You know the song and you've got a story. Go ahead.
6: I do care. Oh, well, I used to be a professional singer and I used to look up songs and find out a bit about them. So I knew as soon as you said all that, because I remember reading that some of the DJs wouldn't even play it because it went for so long, and ended up being a classic.
4: An absolute classic in the song, of course.
7: Hey Jude, don't make it bad. Take a sad song.
4: So Paul McCartney apparently just refused to edit out the 4 minute na na na na na na na bit. Did you sing it yourself, Anne, when you were performing?
6: Yeah, I did, and it gets the crowd going. They all start singing along and brings the house down.
4: Yeah. Because the vinyl 45s would run reliably 3 to 4 minutes, and this one was 7 minutes, 11 seconds.
6: That's right.
4: Too long, they said. They were wrong, weren't they? They were wrong.
6: They got that one wrong.
4: And thank you. John at Southport, hello.
8: Yeah, hi, how you going?
4: Yeah, good. Okay. You've got a story too about Hey Jude, John.
8: I've got actually an album collection which is given to me by somebody who's now passed away, who trusted me with it. Never been opened. A whole bunch of 33s, never been opened in the original packet.
4: Wow, that's got to be worth something.
8: Which has got that in it. And I used to be a DJ and I used to play this many times.
4: Oh, you played it. You were one of the good ones, John. You realised it was classic?
8: Absolutely classic.
4: Good on you. Can you imagine a world where this song wasn't released? Crazy. All right, so I've got another one for you now. And a couple of little quick ones I'll whip through. So this song from Prince also never, it didn't have an easy ride to release.
9: Don't have to be rich to be my girl. You don't have to be cool.
4: Warner Brothers hated this track and they refused to let Prince release it. They said it was too weird, basically. But Prince was like, nah, I'm doing it. And guess what? He was right. It went on to become an international top-selling song. This song also came close to never being released.
9: But I'm a creep.
4: It was not popular with the band when Thom Yorke proposed it. In fact, Johnny Greenwood deliberately sabotaged it with a pre-chorus guitar, apparently. So Radiohead's Creep almost never made it out into the wild. But this one, this really gets me. This is a fascinating story. So call me if you recognise the song I'm describing with this story. 1300 222 612 is my phone number. I'm Kat Finney, by the way. We're going back to 1985. A track was sent to Billy Idol. It was needed for a movie. Billy Idol said, nah, that's not for me. So the track went to another musical outfit. This Scottish rock band thought, it's just not really for us either. But the people involved with the movie that was going to feature this track would not take no for an answer. So they persisted. They led a charm offensive. They befriended the band. The director, John Hughes, music producer, Keith Forsey, eventually persuaded the Scottish rockers to record the song. And it was just as well because the movie was a hit and the song was massive. 1985, a song prominently featured in a famous movie. Do you know the song I am describing? And the Scottish band that put it out. 1300 222 612 is the phone number. If you've got the answer, 1300 222 612. Call now.

to Strong Hearts. You're hearing it on 612 ABC Brisbane and Queensland. Are you living in a house in the suburbs that's bigger than you need? Do you know someone who wants to downsize but is not because of the amount of stamp duty they'll have to pay when it comes time to sell the family home? What if you gave people like that a concession? You know, encourage them to downsize. Give the big house in the suburbs over to the families who have kids. Free up suburban homes. Is stamp duty keeping Australians in homes that no longer suit their needs? That story in a moment in Pineapple Politics. I've also got a job for you to do. I would like you to help me select the last song of the show, please. And you've got two excellent songs to consider this afternoon. Turtles, Happy Together, written by Gary Bonner and Alan Gordon. The American rock band The Turtles recorded it in 1967. It was released. Went to number one in the United States. It was the band's first and only chart topper there. And it was a bit of a sad story because shortly after that commercial success, they became plagued with management problems and lawsuits. And anyway, the band broke up in 1970, only a couple of years after this song went gangbusters. Strong start, sad finish. A little bit like your other song this afternoon. Do you remember this one?

Moody Blue. Title track of the 24th and final studio album from the legend, the King. Came out in 1977. In fact, the album, look, it was a hit. The song.

0: Though previously published, recorded at the earlier Graceland session, was held over for this album. And Presley only performed it once in its entirety, February 21, 1977, at a concert in Charlotte, North Carolina. 6 months after this song topped the country chart, and 4 weeks after the album was released, Elvis Presley was dead. So it's a seminal album, a huge deal to Presley fans. Which song do you prefer? Which song do you want to hear just before the 3 o'clock news? Are you with Turtles or Elvis? Vote now, 1300 222 612 is the phone number, or you can text me on 0467 922 612. Elvis or the Turtles? Text now, 0467 922 612. 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

0: to be with you. Pineapple politics in a moment. If I can get the panel to work. 612 ABC Brisbane, 91.7 ABC Gold Coast and ABC Queensland. Here we go. We're back in action. All right. Right. Here we go. It's 20 minutes past two. And I'd like to welcome you to Pineapple Politics, your weekly serve of political news. Always juicy, delicious and nutritious. Joining you today, Sue Boyce, former LNP Senator for Queensland, and Graham Perrett, former ALP member for Moreton. Hello.
1: Hi, Kat.
2: Good afternoon,
1: Miss Feeney.
3: We thought you might be a bit prickly after that little mix-up there. So
0: tech fade. Anyway, that's another story for a meeting and lots of paperwork later, I'm sure. Look, does a stamp duty concession make a difference when it comes to deciding whether you're going to downsize or not? More older Australians are looking to downsize, apparently, but they're put off because it's too expensive. South Australia has announced exemptions for over 60s who move into new builds. Victoria and the ACT offer stamp duty concessions for pensioners. In Queensland, the government is just not interested. Treasurer David Janetsky's focused instead on no stamp duty for first home buyers on new homes. Is this short-sighted, Sue Boyce?
1: When I first read this, Kat, I thought, poor, poor people trying to downsize who've had, about a 200% increase in the value of their homes over the last 20 years.
3: 400% since 1999.
1: Thank you, Graham. I should have just lent that one to you. In a great world, it would be fabulous, but not now. They've already had in the last few years the $300,000 per person downsizer.
0: Super boost
1: mm-hmm. that they can put in their super once they're over 55. It's going to have to wait for another day when we're not talking about cost of living every 5 minutes.
0: Yeah, well, and when state governments, I suppose, are trying to balance the books, because stamp duty does generate a lot for the state of Queensland.
1: Absolutely.
0: You're nodding emphatically, Graham Perrett. You've done those numbers as well, have you?
3: $10 billion, $7.2 billion from stamp duty, 2.8 from land tax, which is slightly different. So I know we're only talking about stamp duty, but it is a significant cost that has changed.
1: The idea is to replace stamp duty with land tax with the ones that are actually looking at that, but balance the budget first.

0: I would suggest, before anyone is going to get too excited about it.
1: Well, I did the maths. Median prices in Brisbane, $1.2 million, mm-hmm. which blows my mind. Mm-hmm. So you're talking about $50,000 in stamp duty and another $5,000 in land transfer fees and the like. So $55,000 that you could spend on other things. The ABC story suggested you could spend it on holidays and the like. So it's not exactly people living hand to mouth, perhaps.
2: Yeah.
1: But still, if you've got two people in a 5-bedroom house and four of those rooms are not being used in a housing crisis, it does make sense to do what we can.
2: But this isn't the incentive. This isn't the kicker. What do you think would get people out of the suburban family home and into the smaller? I mean, is it just the lack of provision of a reasonable alternative? We talk a lot about downsizing, but to where? Yep. A lot of the apartments in Brisbane, for example, are extremely expensive and maybe not suited to everybody's needs.
0: Some of them are far more expensive than the equivalent sort of accommodation in a house. Mm. But I noticed the ABC story talked about a couple who wanted to downsize but weren't sure if they wanted to live in an apartment. Mm. Now, I'm not feeling a lot of sympathy for them. I think there are ways to try and suss that out. I think there is sufficient accommodation. If you've been living in a 5-bedroom house and want to move to a 2- or 3-bedroom unit, I don't see that there's any issue whatsoever in your being able to do so, unless you're looking to significantly upgrade where you live, mm-hmm. or any other reason. Sorry, I'm not feeling
2: Graham
0: very
2: Parrott,
0: sorry
2: no,
0: to, for this.
2: This is fine. Well, this is interesting.
1: This is a bit personal because the only thing keeping me from our house and an apartment is our golden retriever.
2: Dog.
1: I'm hoping he can live a long and happy life and keep me in the home that I'm comfortable in.
0: But you can take him to your apartment now, remember?
1: Well, okay, maybe down the track.
2: You can join.
1: I can see that, you know, I'm in a Queenslander, so getting up on an extension ladder, cleaning out the, you know, there are things that I won't be able to do in 20 years' time or 10 years' time, or, you know, so I understand why people can need to downsize.
2: So in that sense, what would incentivize you? I think we all acknowledge that there are lots of homes that are underused, shall we say, underused. So what do you do?
0: I moved last year from a 4-bedroom house to a 3-bedroom unit simply because I had 3 sets of stairs, and whilst I could do them now, I wasn't going to be able to do them in a few years' time. It was the stairs that made me move. Okay. I didn't think about whether the stamp duty was going to be an issue.
2: Okay, maybe we don't need an incentive. Maybe it'll just happen. 1300 222 612 if you'd like to join the discussion. I'm Kat Finney. You're with Sue Boyce, former LNP Senator for Queensland, and Graham Parrott, former ALP member for Moreton. This is Pineapple Politics. From stamp duty concessions to the United Nations. Now, this is interesting. Prime Minister, nearly said Kevin Rudd, they're looking at you, Sue. Prime Minister Anthony Albanese has officially launched Australia's campaign for a seat at the world's most powerful diplomatic table. Mr. Albanese says Australia is in a pretty strong position to join the UN Security Council. Of course, we've been part of the United Nations since day dot. Finland is the only other nominee for the 2 non-permanent seats. Now, Sue Boyce, you did quite a bit of international representation as part of your role as a senator. Tell me what do you make of this?
0: Well, look, I think it's worth a try, but I will sort of follow up on Jane Hume, the Liberal spokesman, saying that let's not spend quite so much on it as they did last time.
2: On the charm offensive.
0: Yeah, well, Prime Ministers Gillard and Rudd sent delegations all over the world at a great rate of knots. And even as a Liberal senator, I was part of a multi-party team that went in one trip, think about this, Kat, in one trip to Uganda, Kazakhstan, freezing, Hungary, very formal, and back again.
2: Okay. So, and that was all to assess the situation on the ground and impress people on the ground.
0: To smoosh relevant diplomats and officials and ministers, etc.
2: Okay.
0: In those countries. And there were numerous that did that. But at the time, we weren't putting a figure on how much we were spending doing that.
2: Okay.
0: And a lot of them were perhaps coming in under some other label. They weren't being seen as part of this is what we're doing, rushing around the world trying to get

0: the Security Council.
1: What
0: the
1: irony is, what's in it for us? Why bother?
0: Oh, why would we bother? I think it's well worth being there. And I'm really pleased to see Antonio Guterres talk about reform. I don't know if it's going to happen in your children's lifetime, but really the UN Security Council desperately needs reform. You've got members there who are actually war criminals, like Russia, who are on the on the Security Council and can veto other people.
1: Graham Perrett?
2: Look, we're a trading nation. Much of our wealth comes from trade. So we want a peaceful world. And how do you get a peaceful world? By giving our nations an opportunity to, you know, jaw-jaw, not war-war, you know, the old. Yeah. And we've done our bit always in terms of the UN, supporting the UN. I think we've been on five times. So if being at that table can help bring peace. There's certainly concerns about some of the members, the veto rights, you know, speak to a different time, speak to World War II, not 2026. But we still need to be at that table. For all of that, those veto powers, there's been nearly 2,000 resolutions passed. You know, they've sent troops around the world. They've facilitated ceasefires. They've facilitated economic penalties for countries doing the wrong thing. So I think anything we can do to support the UN is a good thing.
1: I mean, last time we were there, it was the big push for the international inquiry into MH17 over Ukraine. You could look to Australia as having the key role in that as part of our place on the Security Council.
0: I think it certainly elevates our status overseas to be a member of the Security Council. The irony was that, of course, this great push last time was conducted by Prime Ministers Gillard and Rudd, and then it was Julie Bishop who got the accolades when the government changed.
2: It's always Team Australia.
0: Absolutely.
2: There's no political parties at that level. There is money attached to it, I've always believed that the Kevin Rudd's apology to kick off that 42nd Parliament was heard around the world and perhaps made people more receptive to having conversations with Australia in a way that hadn't been heard before.
1: Okay. A secret ballot has to happen. That'll happen some point in 2028. Australia will need a 2/3 majority of UN General Assembly members to succeed. Question without notice. Quite interested in this idea put forward by the president of the Euro zone, Ms. von der Leyen, concerning Canada as an associate member. Could that pave a way for Australia to also join that party?
2: The UN vote, we're in a grouping with Europe, so that's different to being in the EU. Yeah, so they're two
1: different. Yeah, hear that, but they're thinking about adding Canada to the...
2: I think the PM yesterday made it clear that wasn't...
1: That's not keen.
0: I agreed with the Prime Minister yesterday for one of the very few times that we're a long way from the EU and we already have some quite good links with the
1: EU.
0: All
1: already in the Eurovision Song Contest.
0: AUKUS will win it for us.
2: Yeah. Well, Canada has slightly different considerations considering the gap between the US and Europe.
1: Yeah.
2: Canada sits between those. So.
0: Yeah, they're practically in Europe, aren't they? Five minutes
1: French.
0: From France.
2: Exactly.
1: Well, thank you both very much. Merci beaucoup. Etc. Etc.
0: Au revoir.
1: Au revoir. Sue Boyce, former LNP senator for Queensland, and Graham Perrett, former ALP member.
2: Graham Perrett.
1: Magnificent. I'm Kat Finney. This has been Pineapple Politics. Still to come, just how easy is it to hack into the computer of your car? The answer will shock you. Do you need to worry about it? That's before 3 o'clock. Don't forget to vote in the People's Pick sing-along song contest too. It's a battle this afternoon between the Turtles. And Elvis Presley. Which song do you prefer? Vote now, 1300 222 612, or text 0467 922612.

0: Death-defying, you're hearing it on 612 ABC Brisbane and Queensland. I'm Kat Finney. It's 25 minutes to 3. I am about to whip you through the front pages of your major news websites so you know what's happening around the place. Don't worry, I'll do the reading and you don't have to. You can just sit back and listen to how the various stories are being reported by the various news outlets. Always interesting to compare and contrast. And then tens of thousands of Australians have made the switch to electric vehicles to keep the price of driving down. But could your petrol savings come at the cost of handing over your privacy, security, even your life to hackers? More on that in a moment.
1: This is Kat Feeney, 612 ABC Brisbane.
0: Right. I'm really enjoying this trivia about the songs that almost never made it. Huge hits, popular songs. You could probably sing along to them. You probably have the album, the record, the single. But the song came very close to never seeing the light of day for various reasons, like The Voice, John Farnham's You're the Voice. Almost never made it out until he laid some bagpipes down and impressed the songwriters and they gave him the thumbs up. Well, the song that I'm wondering if you can identify for me this afternoon opens like this. And that's about all that the band behind the song that was eventually released added to the song. Most of it was already written and that's partly why they didn't want anything to do with it, even though it was promised to be featured in a movie that was set to be very popular. But what is the song? And who was the Scottish band? Mark at Bribie Island, you've got the story. Go ahead.
2: Yeah, it's Don't You Forget About Me by Simple Minds.
0: You better believe it. Don't you

0: What do you know about it, Mark?
1: Very interesting story there, because I saw him play live at a concert way back in the 80s or the 90s, I think it was, down at the Central Coast, a place called Narara. And they were a little known band then. And there was another band called The Pretenders played at that same gig. And that's where Chrissy Hynes and Jim Kerr met. And I think they eventually got married and had children.
0: Yeah. And it was Chrissy who really pestered Kerr to go into the studio and record it. She was like, come on. I know it's not your song, but it's a really good song.
1: Yeah, she's a really good, well, she probably still is a really good singer, amazing.
0: Yeah.
1: And she does one with Iggy Pop as well, which is just off this charts, off the charts.
0: Half your luck seeing them live, Simple Minds and The Pretenders. Wow.
1: It's a bit of a blur for me now. But,
0: it was good at the time.
1: Narara was just off the planet, it was just a mad fest, put it that way.
0: Oh, Mark.
1: I won't go into absolute details.
0: keep it family radio, Mark.
1: Yeah.
0: Good on you.
1: The police would have had a ball today, I can tell you.
0: I bet. Of course, it was probably all going to be streamed on live feeds on social media. This is the difference with live music today, isn't it? The kids all have cameras connected to internet. Anyway, well done, Mark, at Bribie Island. I'll give you one more before I do the afternoon news whip around. Our next song that almost never saw the light of day was written by Terry Britton and Graham Lyle, and it was sent originally to Cliff Richard. He said no. I went to Donna Summer, and she said no, thank you. Pretty well nobody wanted to record this song, and it went all the way down to the bottom of the heap to a woman who was once a household name but had hit hard times. In fact, she'd left an abusive relationship. She was dealing with a lot of debt. She was really trying to claw her way back to not just a big time, but a place of, I don't know, self-respect and success. Anyhow, she was trying to make this comeback, and she also rejected this song because she really wanted to make rock. She really wanted to be true to herself. Her manager, however, persisted. He was convinced this was the song to revive her career. He persisted, and eventually she conceded and recorded it. The song went to number one on the pop chart. It won the Grammy for Record of the Year and Best Pop Vocal Performance. The song came out in 1984, but who was the artist? What was the song? 1300-222-612 if you know. That's 1300-222-612. Do you need a clue? Okay. That should be enough. 1300-222-612. That's 1300-222-612 on 612 ABC Brisbane and Queensland. Right, let's whip around the front pages, starting with the ABC Online. Lives and personalities of Hillcrest Jumping Castle victims shared as Tasmanian inquest starts. The coronial inquest into the deaths of six children who died when a freak wind tossed a jumping castle across the school's oval December 2021 started today in Devonport. The inquest is expected to run for 4 days this week before resuming in November and February. On the Australian Financial Review, bigger, older, more expensive to run, Australia's 40-year economic outlook. Debt could surge beyond 55% of GDP as the deficit quadruples and public spending accounts for almost a third of the economy if the malaise persists. On the Australian, AI threatens national security. Accountants, receptionists, marketing professionals face being automated out of work as the Albanese government's intergenerational report outlines AI's threat to white-collar jobs. On The Guardian, Foreign Minister Penny Wong speaks to Palestinian Foreign Minister about Gaza. The pair agreed that senior officials from both governments should meet in coming months to strengthen bilateral relations and discuss key priorities. The Courier-Mail, Premier refuses to reveal venue cost for Brisbane 2032 games. The Premier David Christofoulis refused to commit to regular public reporting about the cost of the venue.

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0: Very keen to see whether Elvis Presley or the Turtles wins our sing-along song contest this afternoon. Do you want Moody Blue or Happy Together as your final song this arvo? Vote now. You only have a few minutes left before voting lines close, and the song with the most support will be the last song I play for you. So if you want Elvis, vote for Elvis. If you want Turtles, vote for Turtles. 0467 922 612 for your texts. But right now, I want you to imagine you're driving down a windy rural road. It's nighttime. It's dark out. There aren't any streetlights. And suddenly, the window wipers start up at full speed. It's not raining. You didn't turn them on. What? And then music blasts from the stereo. And then, alarmingly, your headlights switch off. A new Four Corners investigation has shown just how easy it is for bad actors to hack into the computers of electric vehicles. Not only can they mess about with the controls of your car, apparently they can also access your microphone, they can listen to your conversations, make recordings, ask Siri for your personal details and contacts. What is going on? Peter Anderson is the editor of theredline.com.au. Hopefully you can help me understand this problem, Peter. It sounds like science fiction, is it?
8: No, but I'm really frustrated with the way this story is framed for two reasons.
0: Oh,
8: one,
0: goody. Go on.
8: Yeah. You were expecting something easy from me, weren't you?
0: Never, sir. Please, continue.
8: Firstly, the framing of the story is, oh, it's the evil Chinese. Wrong. It's all of them. Any connected car is hackable. And unfortunately, because car companies are really bad at cybersecurity, it's very difficult to tell whether it's deliberate or just straight up incompetence. And I will always take incompetence over conspiracy. The cars now are so complicated, and it's starting to kind of become a question of whether they're a piece of software on wheels or the other way around. And the thing about the car that is being used in this particular report is a BYD Shark, which is actually a petrol-engined hybrid. It's not an electric car. So that's the other problem I have with the framing of this. It's, oh, it's electric cars. They've got all these problems. Any connected car is a problem, again, because of the incompetence or possible malice of some car companies. The stuff that is being dragged out of your car by car companies is probably about a tenth of what's coming out of your phone. Huh. So, like, it's just, you know, so lots of problems with the framing of the story. However, it does speak to a very real problem that these cars, that connected cars are really easily hackable, that the security on what's called embedded software in these cars is worse than appalling. There's barely any security on a lot of stuff, but if you want to, in some cars, if you want to plug in and work out which part you need to fix, no, you can't possibly do that. We've secured that really, really easily, really, really hard. So you've got to pay $15,000 to get in and find out what that part is, or you got to go to a dealer and pay $240 an hour for an 18-year-old to put greasy handprints all over your seats. So, it's possible to do the security, but they can't be bothered. Or even worse, they've got it from an external supplier who's gone, yeah, it's secure, don't worry about it. So it's a minefield.
0: Okay. So
8: absolute minefield.
0: Just Peter, and to be clear, because connected car, I'm hearing that and I'm wondering exactly what that means. Just any car that you can Bluetooth with, any car that is in, like, what is connected car?
8: No. So most cars now come with an onboard SIM card that connects to the mobile network.
0: Okay.
8: And there are good things and bad things about that. Some of the good things are that you can, so a lot of cars use mapping information from, say, Google to help cross-reference with the sat-nav to help you find things. So basically it's doing the same thing your phone's doing when you put

0: Google Maps on Android Auto or Apple CarPlay. There's some Audis and some BMWs and a whole bunch of car companies that use, Google services or Apple services. There's even cars with a thing called Android Automotive, which is where the software is actually built by Google that runs everything, the dashboard, the media, the whole lot. And you can log in with your Google account and get all the services you get on your Google phone or whatever on your car. So the Polestars do that, the Volvos do it, and some of the Geelys do it. So, and again, in that instance, it's using the mobile network to not only spray to Google all the stuff you're doing, but it sprays either intentionally or unintentionally stuff back to the manufacturer. So, yeah, there's a lot going on. Okay.
1: Peter Anderson. I'm not sure if I feel assuaged of my concerns or just even more encouraged to watch the Four Corners Report tonight on ABC TV. But really good of you to spare the time to contextualise this important conversation for us. Peter Anderson is the editor of theredline.com.au. And you'll, of course, be treated to the full investigation from Four Corners on ABC TV tonight.
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1: Okay, Moody Blue or Happy Together, the winner of the People's Pick Sing-Along Song Contest, we'll find out in a moment. But first, a couple of the opening bars of a song that brought back one of the best artists of all time, a woman who was not convinced by the song originally but was convinced to record it by her agent. And the agent, the producer, was bang on. This was a huge hit for her. But who was the artist and what was the song? Wayne at Annalie, you know. Hello.
4: Hello. Long time no chatty.
1: So lovely to have you back, Wayne. You've actually got a special version of this single or the album, Wayne?
4: It's actually the, because the song was 1984, so it's the, the 40th, is it, anniversary edition of the vinyl. Mm-hmm. The album itself is titled Private Dancer, which was obviously another big hit. Mm-hmm. But the song in question today is What's Love Got to Do with It?
1: Yes.
4: And I mean, what a beautiful...
1: It's such a good song.

0: I mean, Tina Turner, it's hard to think that she wasn't ever always a household name, but she was going through a rough patch before recording this song, Wayne. I mean, it's a stunning story. And thanks to her agent, Roger Davis, who encouraged her to record this and add it to the album, which went on to be Record of the Year, she was back, baby.
1: She was not only back, but the song itself, I believe, featured, I think if you have to get on the old Intimate machine, but the song itself, I think, has featured in over 20 or 30 movies on our cinema screens.
0: Yeah, it's huge. And you've got the special collector's edition of it in your hard copy music collection. I salute you, Wayne, at Annalie. Thank
1: I'm
0: you.
1: I'm a huge Tina fan.
0: There you go. So recognising today the hit songs that almost never saw the light of day, in part because John Farnham's legendary anthem, You're the Voice, featured prominently in the presentation last night, the concert that was held at Rod Laver Arena as part of the Lend Your Voice campaign, raising funds for Head and Neck Cancer Australia. But John Farnham's song, You're the Voice, almost never made it. The songwriters didn't want John to do it. He did it. He showed them how good it could be, especially with bagpipes. They were convinced, and the rest is history. Speaking of history, time to find out which song has been selected as the winner of the People's Pick Sing-Along Song Contest. It was a battle between Elvis Presley and the Turtles this afternoon. Tim at Laidley has won the right to announce the winning song, Tim, and I think you've got a special manner of presenting the outcome.
2: Well, thank you very much for inviting me on the radio show there, ma'am. Yes, I'd like to say that to all those out there, Elvis is a little bit disappointed, but we're going to have to go with So Happy Together.
0: Tim, you legend. Thank you, Tim at Laidley, with the Turtles who won. But of course, Elvis has not really left the building. Imagine.

0: The Turtles, Happy Together, winner of the sing-along song contest this afternoon, triumphing over Elvis the King Presley. Thank you very much to Elvis impersonator Tim at Laidley, who did a brilliant job of announcing the winner for you a little earlier. Thank you. Hey, just really quickly before I pass you on to your drive show, you know this song, don't you? Sweet Dreams Are Made of This. Sweet dreams are made of this. Who am I? Well, it's another one that almost never saw the light of day, and it's got an Australian connection. Basically, Annie Lennox and Dave Stewart came out to Australia as members of The Tourists. The British band celebrated its tour by breaking up in a motel in Wagga Wagga. Anyway, they flew home. The pair also broke up, and they had a very nasty argument. And Lennox was so sad about how everything seemed to be going so badly. She was just on the floor crying. And then Stewart began noodling a beat on a synth machine, mucked around with a bass line. This bass line, Annie heard it. She's like, oh, my God, what is that? Jumped up. They fleshed out the rest of it. And as they say, the rest is history. So there you go. Sweet Dreams also almost never made it, but aren't we so glad it did? My name's Kat Feeney. It's 2 minutes to 3.
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0: And after the 3 o'clock edition of the news on 612 ABC Brisbane, your opportunity to enter the draw to win tickets to the Dolphins game on Friday, thanks to you, Mel Bampton.
2: Oh, yes, I know. Fin's up. I learned that on the weekend with Billy Moore when I caught up with him. He was doing a bit of an NRL for newbies, and so I'm all schooled up at what to yell at the telly.
0: Well, you have to yell that if we call you, otherwise you won't get a go at the ticket draw.
2: Good practice.
0: Make sure.

0: Are you ready with the phone call and the phrase?
1: Yes, so we're going to be doing that. So we'll be talking lots about the Lions, of course, as well as that Finns game. But we're also going to be looking at this report that just dropped. It's the Adults with Cognitive Disability in the Queensland Criminal Justice System report that was put forward by the Public Advocate. Now, this is a role that, you know, I wasn't even really familiar with Queensland State Government. But essentially that role gives a voice within state government to the state's most vulnerable. So we're going to be talking to the Public Advocate, John, and all about the report, the recommendations that are in that, and how you can create a better justice system, as he puts it, to advance the interests of justice. So this report is not about privileging the rights of alleged offenders. Rather, it is about ensuring the system does what it holds out to do, advance the interests of justice. Pretty interesting. It's juicy. I know it might not sound juicy, but it's a really juicy report, and it puts forward some pretty interesting recommendations, 28 recommendations in total. But then the question always is, off the back of these reports, what next?
2: Yeah, well, has the government indicated its desire to adopt any of the
1: not yet? That's what we're going to find out.
2: All right, with Mel Bampton here on 612 ABC Brisbane. My name is Kat Feeney. Cheers, Brizzy. You have been brilliant.
3: When Brisbane is talking.
4: A pedestrian and cyclist highway between Inchbury train station and the University of Queensland would massively change the ability for commuters to not use cars.
3: You'll hear it on 612 ABC Brisbane.

0: ABC News, good afternoon. I'm Kira Jones. A long-running Senate inquiry into the 000 emergency call crisis has called for an overhaul of the system. National Consumer Affairs reporter Michael Atkin has more.
1: The parliamentary inquiry was prompted by last year's Optus outage, which resulted in hundreds of calls failing to reach 000 and has been linked to two deaths. The committee has made 11 sweeping recommendations for change to restore public confidence. That includes creating a new national authority to answer 000 calls. Currently, that's done by Telstra, mandating domestic roaming, introducing strict performance and reliability standards with automatic compensation for those impacted by outages, and creating the ability for someone in an emergency to text message 000 for help.
0: Prime Minister Anthony Albanese has arrived in New York, where he'll launch Australia's campaign for a seat on the United Nations Security Council. The ABC's national political lead, David Spears, is there.
2: So this is a bid for a temporary seat on the UN Security Council for the years 2029 and 2030. We have held one of these temporary seats five times in the past. The last time was back in 2013-14. And having a seat at the table then did give Australia a voice to pursue accountability over the downing of MH17. So this seat, it's a few years from now. It's difficult to know what sort of issues would be dominating then, what wars might still be raging or might have even started new wars by then.
0: The Federal Treasurer says artificial intelligence will reshape Australia's economy over coming decades. The latest intergenerational report released today forecasts the technology will lift productivity and reduce debt. Jim Chalmers says embracing AI is critical, but concedes safeguards are needed.
3: We know that AI offers a lot of upside, but also very serious risks. We already see dangerous proliferation of misinformation, scams, and malicious cyber operations. We're vigilant about managing the infrastructure build's impacts on our resources and our communities.
0: A teenage girl has been badly hurt after a road accident in Brisbane's outer south. Four cars crashed on the Gateway Motorway in Rochdale just before 11:30 this morning. Three other teenagers suffered minor injuries. Police are investigating. A court has heard a former police officer allegedly disguised himself as an Uber Eats driver before killing Sydney couple Jesse Baird and his partner Luke Davies. Beaulamar Condon's murder trial has begun in the New South Wales Supreme Court, as Sarah Gerethy reports.
4: Crown Prosecutor Brett Hatfield SC has told a pool of potential jurors that prosecutors will argue Beaulamar Condon developed an infatuation and obsession with Jesse Baird after a brief romantic involvement. He told the jury pool the evidence showed the accused began planning the murder in early 2024, including researching how to conceal the sound of gunfire and buying surfboard bags to dispose of bodies. He said the Crown would show how on the day of the alleged murders, the accused used a motorcycle helmet to disguise himself as an Uber Eats delivery driver and

0: used a key to enter Jesse Baird's Paddington share house, where he shot both men. 15 jurors have now been sworn in for the three-month-long trial.
1: Queensland's Premier has refused to reveal the cost to preserve and relocate part of the Gabba's iconic cricket pitch. A replica wicket block will be installed at the ground in coming weeks before undergoing testing next year. It'll eventually be moved to the new Victoria Park Stadium after the 2032 Olympic and Paralympic Games. David Crisafulli says he'll detail the price tag after contracts are signed, but confirmed the works will fall under the $7 billion venue fund.
2: Of course we know how much it's going to cost, but there will always be variations, and one of them is transporting. But we have to do it within budget.
1: Queensland's weather, isolated showers tomorrow for Cape York Peninsula, the East Coast and the Western Gulf Country, tending scattered at times about the North Tropical Coast and the South East Coast. Partly cloudy in the southwest, mostly fine elsewhere. Cairns and Townsville heading to a top of 28 degrees tomorrow, Mackay 27 degrees. Bundaberg and Rockhampton a top of 29, Mount Isa a top of 34 degrees, Toowoomba 26. In the southeast, partly cloudy, Brisbane, Logan and the Sunshine Coast 28, Ipswich 30, the Gold Coast a top of 26 degrees. 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
5: Good afternoon, and if you've made it this far through the day without knowing what day or date it is, I almost don't want to wreck that for you. You might be on holidays for the school holidays or just enjoying a day off outside of time and space. But just in case there is somewhere you are meant to be on the 21st of September or a bill that has to be paid, FYI, that is today. Yes, 21st of September, it's wonderful to have your company. Mel Banton taking the hot seat for the wonderful Ellen Fanning over the next couple of weeks. And doesn't it well and truly feel like spring out there today? First morning this morning of the season for me personally when I remembered that my car air conditioning, it doesn't work. No, it doesn't work. I had it priced up last summer for repair, quoted at $2,200. The car is worth less. So it's the season of sweating it out, driving to work barefoot in just a bra and getting changed in the ABC car park on arrival. Now, if a certain petition before Parliament got up, my springtime no aircon driving attire could get me in hot water, how would you feel about a minimum standards dress code applying to all public places, including the shunning of a certain footwear synonymous with the Sunshine State? Mull that around for a moment. More on that shortly.
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5: G'day, Brad.
6: Yeah, very good afternoon, Mel. It is school holidays, but extra care on the roads for the school holiday period. Always be, you know, extra careful, but especially over school holidays, a lot of families about. And also if you're doing any long distance travel as well, remember to take those breaks. But we've had a couple of crashes this afternoon. A crash getting cleared up at Brackenridge, Denham Street, northbound after Telegraph Road, and a multi-vehicle crash at Ningi. Some minor delays there. It's been there for about 15, 20 minutes. Brightbillon Road westbound. It's in the left shoulder before Regina Avenue. Quite a few breakdowns. Got a breakdown at Berrinba, Logan Motorway, eastbound shoulder after Wembley Road. Traffic's okay through there. Not okay on the Ipswich Motorway westbound. They broke it down semi in the right lane before Mine Street at Redbank. Traffic is solid back to Wacol, so it's like a very heavy peak already there. Logan Motorway is back to Carroll Park. Got a breakdown at Stapleton, M1 southbound shoulder from Stapleton, Jacobsville Road. Delays on Stapleton, Jacobsville Road, back to Quarry Road for the M1. And also, if you're travelling through Narangba, the Bruce Highway northbound right shoulder, a breakdown there before the Deception Bay Road exit. Traffic's been back to Anzac Avenue. I'm back from ATN, back at 3:30 on 612 ABC Brisbane.
5: Thank you very much, Brad. You got a minute? Can I ask you a question?
6: I've got 1 minute, 5 seconds.
5: All right. How do you feel about thongs, the footwear, Brad? Do you wear them? Do you get about in your flip-flops?
6: I wear them like 90% of the year. I'm in denial when it gets in the winter. I'm always wearing them as much as I can. Love getting out of shoes.
5: Winter thongs, spring thongs, summer thongs and safety thongs. So Brad's got the whole lot.
6: Yep, all
5: Excellent.
6: Round.
5: All right. Okay, that's the opinion that I needed. Brad, thank you so much. We'll catch up with you again soon. So I want to ask you the question right now. Should thongs, the iconic footwear synonymous with Australia, particularly Queensland,

0: banned in public places? Yes, that's the question I'm asking you this afternoon. Should thongs, the iconic footwear of not just Australia, but particularly Queensland, we love them here, be banned in public places? I want to hear from you. Are you, like Brad, a thong wearer? Or are you of the mind that they should be out of sight in public, in shopping centres, movie theatres, pubs? Or do you believe that they are one of the great things about living in the best state in Australia? Give me a call, 1300 222 612, or text me your feelings and thoughts about thongs, 0467 922 612. Now, the reason I ask is this. There is a petition before the state parliament. It requests, in quotes, the House to create a dress code requirement for all Queenslanders that considers the minimum standards of dress required for each type of public space and makes violations of this law a civil offence. That's right, a civil offence around your clothing in public spaces, including, it goes on to say, this petition before the state parliament, a requirement for parents and their children in public places to wear sun protection attire, that children must wear hats and sunglasses, that all persons walking in public places in Queensland must wear shoes at all times. Now, there goes me on my way to work in my lack of air conditioning car when I step out of the car in the centre of the city with no shoes on and just a bra to then get my work clothes on because I have no aircon in the car. Must wear shoes at all times to protect their feet from broken glass injuries. That all instances of minimum required styles of dress are listed. That's a petition before the state parliament at the moment. What do you think about that? 1300 222 612, or you can text me on 0467 922 612. The petition goes on to say, as a civilised modern nation, we require a minimum standard of civilised dress to be worn at all times in our community to foster respectful behaviour, attitudes, conduct and good hygiene standards between all citizens and ensure every person has equal dignity and personal safety. In particular, that all persons wear suitable shoes and shirts when entering public spaces and retail centres, regardless of, wait for it, the temperature. Have you seen enough man nipples at the supermarket to last you a lifetime? Is it time to say no more shirtless men wearing no shirts in public spaces? Should our toes remain hidden on a hot, sweaty day, or are thongs a Queensland rite of passage? I want to hear from you. Are you a no shoes, no shirt, no problem type of person? Or are you a bit put those nips, bits and digits away? Should the thong, the footwear, be outlawed, or should it be perhaps even mandatory? Which way do you swing? If you don't have thong-induced arthritis in your big toe by the age of 40, are you even a Queenslander? 1300 222 612. That's what I want to hear from you on the line, Joanne from Redland Bay. Good afternoon, Joanne.
1: Good afternoon. I thought you were having an early or late April Fool's joke when you told us this information.
0: So which way? So that means, I presume, that you are a thong wearer and you're a thong champion.
1: Well, I won't say champion, but definitely, yes, wearing thongs. They're the obvious footwear for summer. They are footwear, so therefore they should be classed as shoes.
0: All right.
1: What shoes do they want us to wear?
0: All right.
1: Hiking boots or runners?
0: No. The toes need to feel the breeze on a hot summer's day, don't they?
1: Exactly.
0: So you're not someone who's offended by the toes of others?
1: No.
0: Okay.
1: I'm more concerned about the kids that I see running through shopping centres barefoot.
0: Right. Okay. So you're okay with the thongs, but the barefoot might cross a line for you.
1: Well, for me it does, because I think there's the safety aspect.
0: Mm-hmm.
1: You know, kids walking around the street barefoot and walking around the shops barefoot, you don't know what they're going to stand in.
0: Yeah, this is true. But barefoot, I mean, I'm a Queenslander, grew up in southeast Queensland. I mean, I think most of my childhood was spent barefoot, and I did love that about having a barefoot childhood.
1: Oh, definitely. I'm a barefoot person myself, and, yeah, I put thongs on if I have to go out, sort of if I'm going shopping or something. But, kids learn to drive barefoot, so how is that going, you know, you're going to have to be able to just throw a pair of thongs on when you get out of the car. Learn to drive barefoot.
0: Yes, this is very true, and I love the fact that thongs, particularly in Queensland, they're stepping out shoes. So you're going out. I don't know about you, Joanne, clarify this for me. I've got my kind of round the yard thongs, and then I've got my good stepping out thongs. Do you have distinct variations in the pairs?
1: No, sort of. My thongs are generally sort of a bit of everything, but they're certainly not the $2 rubber ones from Kmart, but then they're not the $80 big brand ones from some of the other shops either.
0: There's a spectrum. There's definitely a scale.
1: They're practical footwear.
0: They are incredibly practical. And if you like to go inside and out, because I'm a no shoes on in the house type person, so I expect that when my kids go outside, they're going to put their thongs on so they can quickly just flick them off at the door and they don't bring the outside in. And thongs are perfect for that.
1: Exactly.
0: All right, Joanne, thank you very much from Redland Bay. Lou, what's your stance on thongs? Hello. Hello, Lou. How are you?
2: Yeah, hi there, Mel. Sorry.
0: That's all right. How do you feel about thongs? What do they trigger inside of you?
2: They trigger a desire to ban them immediately.
0: Oh, my goodness, Lou. Are you the person behind this petition that wants to ban the thongs?
2: If only I'd thought of it, Mel.
0: What is it about thongs that get you a bit riled up, Lou?
2: It's just yobbo paraphernalia.
0: Okay, all right.
2: And you know, I mean, there aren't too many people out there with attractive feet and to be, you know, foisting them on other people, particularly in situations like aeroplanes and airports and that sort of thing. They've got a purpose, Mel.
0: Okay.
2: You put them on in the car at the beach car park to go down to the sand.
0: All right. Okay. So would South Bank qualify?
2: Oh, no.
0: No.
2: Oh, possibly. Okay. Possibly. That's borderline. Camping ground to go to the toilets, right, to go to the showers. They've got a purpose.
0: Right.
2: But to be out and about with them in public, in cities and restaurants and cafes, and nah. So, and they're really uncomfortable anyway.
0: Look, you know, I think for adults, I think what a podiatrist told me recently is that for kids, thongs are excellent. They do help to develop the arch in the foot. But as you get older and as you age, the arthritis in the big toe is very, very common for lifelong wearing thong people.
2: Yeah, well, it's hardly surprising.
0: Well, Luke, can I just ask you, though, do you have a pair of shoes that aren't thongs that you're easy slip-ons? Because that's what's so great about them, right, is that they're just so easy to slip on. You don't have to get down low. You don't have to do the laces up, not even any Velcro, nothing.
2: Oh, look, I've got sandals.
0: Okay, what kind of sandals? Do you have to strap them up?
2: No, they're those Keens hiking sandals. And so long as you don't tighten the cord thing, they're very easy, slip on, slip off.
0: Okay.
2: You know, I've got a muddy 4.5 acres that I'm always working out in, so I do a hell of a lot of slipping on and off and going into the house, and they suffice perfectly well.
0: All right. So would you wear those sandals out in public, though?
2: Oh, yes.
0: So they're okay to show your toes.
2: No. They're an enclosed sandal.
0: Oh, an enclosed sandal. It seems like an oxymoron, doesn't it?
2: Yeah. Well, they've got gaps where you get air.
0: As long as there's gaps, they qualify as a sandal.
2: Yeah.
0: Oh, okay. All right. So you're a hard no. You don't want to see thongs out in public. You reckon absolutely no. They should not represent Queensland.
2: I hated them even when I was a kid.
0: What about when you went to a creek? Did you ever have thong races with your friends or siblings?
2: Oh, can't say I recall such a thing, no.
0: Okay, Matt, that just must have been, you know, our childhood. No toys, just get your thongs, run them down the flowing creek, and whoever won didn't have to do the washing up that night.
2: Well, that's a better use for them than having them on your feet in public, I'll give you that.
0: Lou from Mapleton on the sunny coast, thank you so much for your call this afternoon. From Mount Gravatt East, Sue, hello.
3: Hello, Mel. How are you?
0: Good. Now, I've read out this petition. As a civilised modern nation, we require a minimum standard of civilised dress be worn at all times in our community. This person who's put this petition forward is just saying that all persons walking in public places in Queensland must wear shoes at all times. What's your thoughts on that, Sue?
3: Oh, they sound very overbearing and bossy for me.
0: So they wouldn't be your best mate, possibly?
3: No. Okay. I'd be like, oh, for goodness me, we're going to ring up and get a permission slip because I've got a sore toe and I need to wear a thong today, you know.
0: All right, so how do you feel about thongs in general? I know how you feel about the petition. It's saying mind your own business.
3: Well, you know, as a kid, I always had a bandaged big toe, but it's part of growing up, you know, and now I've got a nice, tough big toe, you know.
0: Mm-hmm. Okay.
3: But, yeah, you know, I mean, I don't know. If I was sitting on a plane, maybe I don't want someone's foot in my face, but that comes down to manners, not footwear. You know, they could have had beautiful shoes on and took them off, you know.
0: Yeah, so you don't want to be sitting at a dining table and someone's got their feet up on the table just a few inches away from your food. Absolutely not. But the thongs for you, okay.
3: Whether it's got a shoe on it or not, though, you
0: indeed,
3: know.
0: Indeed. So if you see someone with a thong, wearing thongs in the supermarket, you're okay with that. For me, it screams spring and summer, although, as Brad said, we do tend to wear thongs all year round anyway in Queensland. We kind of love them. We love them.
3: That's right. I'd rather see, you know, I thought about after I texted, I'd rather see banning of nude leggings in the supermarket.
0: Nude leggings, as in the colour nude?
3: Yes.
0: Oh, right. Okay, they are confusing when you see people from afar.
3: Yes.
0: They are indeed.
3: So, you know. And that's the only thing I would consider banning in clothing.
0: And look, you know, if we're going to be talking about safety, thongs have almost been taken over in recent couple of years, which baffles me, by the old croc. And yes. Crocs are, they're enclosed at the toes, but geez, they're slippery.
3: And stones get in them too, you know, things get inside them.
0: Yeah.
3: And trapped, they don't come out. At least with thongs, they come in at the back and go out the front.
0: That's
3: or
0: right.
3: Vice versa.
0: Well, what somebody said to me recently about those particular shoes, the Crocs, you know, they've got the holes all through them, and they said that's the holes where your dignity leaches out. Sue from Mount Gravatt East, thank you so much for your call.
3: We've got the freedom to do whatever we want.
0: All right, okay. All about the freedom, so we don't want a dress code. I think that's pretty clear. Kerry on the Sunshine Coast, hello.
4: Hi, how are you?
0: I'm good. Now, we're talking about the old thong here. Someone's got a petition and says no, they don't want the thong out there in public. Ban them.
4: No, I won't sign that petition, but I will sign the one about Crocs.
0: All right. Oh, okay. You want a ban on those?
4: Yeah. But the bit about the dignity that you just said, I haven't heard that before, but that's what, you know, those gibbet things that everyone seems to buy now to shove into the holes in the Crocs?
0: Yeah, yeah.
4: That's the problem.
0: Well, I've got to say,
4: they're
0: Kerry.
4: They're just decorated footwear.
0: I had a moment on the weekend where I couldn't find my sandals at the door, and I love a thong, I'll be honest. I love thongs as footwear, but I can't wear them anymore.
4: I do too.
0: Because after, you know, 5 decades almost of wearing thongs, I do have arthritis in one of my big toes as a result. The podiatrist said it's because you've worn thongs your whole life. So I had to change over, and the other day I couldn't find them. The only pair of shoes sitting at the door were my son's footwear, which is the type that we're talking about, the old Crocs that made a really kind of bizarre comeback, covered in those, what did you call them, gibbets?
4: I think they're gibbets. I could be wrong. I've
0: covered
4: got teenage granddaughters.
0: And I thought, yes, this is how we learn those things, isn't it? So I've decided I'll just wear them. I'll wear them around the yard. And then without thinking, I had to suddenly go down the shop, and I'm at the supermarket, look down, realise I'm wearing my son's footwear of that kind, covered in, you know, basketball gibbets. And I can
4: promise
0: only think
4: me you didn't have socks on though.
0: I did
4: as well.
0: Well, that also could have been the case, but only by accident, not on purpose.
4: That's another look. I don't understand. If you're going to put socks on, just put proper shoes on.
0: Oh, I don't know. What about the old socks? And for me, socks and thongs, I call it the winter thong set. Too far?
4: No, too far.
0: All right. Okay, Kerry. I'll accept that. I'll completely accept that. Thank you so much for your call
4: Loving
0: this
4: the
0: afternoon.
4: Conversations.
0: Thanks, Kerry. Have a great afternoon. Steve from Bethania. We're talking about dress regulations at the moment. Someone's put a petition into the state parliament saying, asking for the House to create a dress code requirement for all Queenslanders that considers the minimum standards of dress required for each type of public space and makes violations of this law a civil offence. What do you think about that, Steve?
5: I'd like to know what century, what era do they think we're in? Mm. I mean, we used to have dress regulations like back medieval through the Edwardian times, but it's like now, it's like, who do they think they are? I mean, thongs are great. You've seen Halzo's, I take it, in the past. You've some of the good thonging if they misbehave.
0: Mm.
5: There's no point. I mean, we are a completely different society. We have different standards. They want to take us back to the past.
0: You know, nobody... I think the thing is as well with Queensland that this petition underestimates is that Queenslanders particularly, I mean, Australians in general, but I think particularly Queenslanders, we don't like to be told what to do. If we want to wear thongs down to the supermarket or down to the market somewhere, down to South Bank, go for a nice stroll around the neighbourhood, we don't want somebody telling us that we can't do that. And if we do it, that it could be a violation of law. I think that gets Queensland's back up a little bit. So you reckon absolutely no to the petition, regardless of what it was saying, but how do you feel about thongs in general?
5: I think, well, just make sure you wear your good pair of thongs when you go out.
0: Put the ones with the nice diamante in, you reckon, Steve. Thanks so much, Steve from Bethania. Kath from Kingaroy. Hello, Kath.
6: Hi, Mel. How are you?
0: Good. Now, Kath, do you love a thong or you're like, no, I don't want to see other people's toes hanging out the ends of their shoes like that? No, thanks.
6: I personally can't wear thongs because of foot problems I have.
0: Yeah, if you've got a low arch, you can't do a thong.
6: No. All right. But my ex-husband hated wearing shoes, but, you know, he knew he had to sometimes wear something, so he'd wear thongs.
0: Okay.
6: And he even threatened me that he would wear a pair of thongs the day we got married.
0: Did he?
6: No, he didn't. He didn't. But he threatened. And as soon as he could get his shoes off, he put a pair of thongs on.
0: I reckon.
6: Our reception was held at his mother's place in her backyard. So as soon as he got to the reception, he went in, took his shoes off and put his old crusty thongs on.
0: Oh, yeah. So that was an act of love, wasn't it, to show, you know what, Kath, I love you so much, I'm actually going to step out of my thongs for a moment. I'm actually going to put proper shoes on. And once the deal is done, those shoes are never coming back out again. It's all about the thongs. Well, Kath, I think that's a beautiful story. But you know what? I reckon there's probably plenty of Queenslanders who have gotten married either in thongs or bare feet. So if that's the case for you, I'd love to hear 1300 222 612. Kath, thank you so much for your call this afternoon.
6: You're welcome, Mel. Bye.
0: We're talking about this petition that's into the state parliament at the moment, the House to create a dress code requirement for all Queenslanders. Do you think the thong should be banned from public spaces, or do you think it should be championed? Maybe it should be, become our totem, perhaps. Neil from Perigian, hello.
7: Oh, hello. Yes, this is a fascinating debate. It is. I'm standing in my bare feet at the moment in the telephone call box.
0: Where are you? Are you actually at home or are you out somewhere in a public space, Neil?
7: I'm out somewhere. I'm in the shopping centre here, lovely Perigian Beach.
0: All right, no shoes, yep.
7: Yeah, no shoes. I really couldn't find my other thong. That was the problem. Put them on. Yes.
0: That's a problem. That is definitely a problem, losing one thong.
7: It's not just thongs. It's any shoes. I lose one half of them.
0: I know. Okay. So you're out at the moment, no shoes on at all.
7: Yes.
0: All right. But
7: no, I wish I hadn't.
0: Why do you love the thong?
7: Well, it does give you protection. If you walk around, you have to be looking out. If you're barefoot, you have to be looking out the pavement for a little tiny bits of glass where someone's dropped a bottle and they haven't cleared it all up. So you have this massive protection to your feet. They're very cool. And, well, not just, you know, fashion cool, but cool.
0: Yeah.
7: And, they're practical. They weigh nothing. They cost very little. And you are protected. I'm looking out my... I find, oh, that gentleman's just got their feet on. Perhaps I should have a word. Quite sure.
0: Well, at least at the moment, Neil from Perigian Beach, it's not a violation by law, because that's what this petition is requesting.
7: Look,
0: can you imagine?
7: I'll be horrible. Yeah. I will be protesting. I'll go down the street sing with a thong in my heart.
0: Neil from
7: Perigian
0: Beach.
7: I think
0: it will catch on. I think that is an excellent anthem for the thong revolution. Thank you so much for your call this afternoon. We're talking about thongs, getting out in public with no shoes, no shirt. Is that no problem for you? Or would you rather see the nips, the bits and the digits all put away where no one will ever see them out in a public space, as per this petition that's currently into the state government? 1300 222 612. You're listening to 612 ABC Brisbane. Marie from Manly, hello.
8: Hello.
0: Now, what's your thought on this little debate about a dress code for all Queenslanders in public spaces?
8: Well, my husband wouldn't go anywhere with me if he wasn't able to wear one of his three pairs of thongs.
0: Were they varying standards of thongs, like, yes, you know, the A team, the B team and the C team?
8: Yeah. Yeah, since retiring, he now has three pairs of thongs, a pair of pluggers, the normal old rubber thongs that he wears around the house, around the yard, then a better rubber pair that have like a fabric

0: strap on them. That's sort of for Woolies, Coles, the pub for lunch. And then if we're going out in the evenings, he has a beautiful pair of leather thongs.
1: I love the after five thongs. I love that.
0: We just wouldn't be able to go out anywhere if he was forced to wear anything else. And shorts, of course, all year round.
1: If this was enacted, this petition, if it was taken in as law, do you think that your, sounds like a very, you know, relaxed, mild-mannered husband of yours, do you think he would be part of the revolution, the protest?
0: Oh, well, no, he would just stay home and be agoraphobic.
1: Oh, no, that would be terrible.
0: I know.
1: And there's so many different variations of thongs these days. I don't think we can throw them all into the same category anymore. Marie from Manly, thank you so much for your phone call this afternoon. And just send your thong-loving husband a high five from me. I wanted to ask you, though, did you say he has a pair of double pluggers?
0: Yes.
1: He does. Of course he does.
0: Double pluggers. Of course.
1: Absolutely.
0: You can only have double pluggers if you've been a truckie.
1: Yes. Well, you know, when you've got to go, say, like for me, if I'm doing some rigorous hiking, you can't just have the single pluggers because they're going to blow out in no time. Yeah. You need that extra support. They don't last.
0: But they're hard to get these days.
1: Are they really?
0: They're harder to get.
1: Indeed. All right, Marie from Manly, thank you so much for your participation in the conversation this afternoon, 1300 222 612. On the text line, this is what you're saying about this petition to have for all Queenslanders, to have a minimum standards of dress required for each type of public space. And this petition asks that this makes any disrespect to the dress code, a violation of the law, a civil offence, would you believe? Peter from Yeronga says, I grew up in the mid-70s, going to Bulimba State Primary School barefoot. It was great. Sadly, it changed when I went to high school. Ian from Palmwoods, if they wish to ban thongs, where do they stand with open-toed men's or men's sandals? Yes, that's an interesting part of the conversation previously with Lou. He draws the line at thongs. He says, absolutely no way. Thongs are disgusting. But he's got sandals. The definition of sandals that Lou and I came to was they've just got to have some gaps for airflow. Is that a true variation? I don't know, in which case Crocs would also be considered sandals. Maureen from Morayfield says, hi, things are very dangerous. I know of so many people who have fallen because of wearing thongs. No broken legs, ankles or hips for me, thanks, says Maureen from Morayfield. Not as dangerous, I would say, as the old high heels. I could not wear those to save my life. Russell at Brendale says, one of the great Australian freedoms is our right to wear what we want, unlike some less fortunate countries overseas. Indeed. Paul Asplin says, thongs and jeans in winter all the way. It's Queensland. Get over it. I do like that where, you warm up the top, but there's still a bit of air downstairs. And I'm talking all the way down in the basement, the feet. Also on the text line, I absolutely detest thongs. Never wear them. This is Ken from Wellington Point. Never will, he says. They are bogan attire, but whoever came up with that petition can shove it. Well, they'll never get sunburnt. I've got your news headlines coming up next.
2: 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Breakfast with Craig and Loretta.
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3: A mother and daughter are the driving force behind it. 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
1: Now, I'm just about to throw it to Kira Jones in the ABC newsroom, but on the line, Chrissy says, we have arch support thongs. There are arch support thongs out there. Before I said you can't wear thongs if you've got flat feet, you need a bit of extra support. But nay, of course there are. If we can fly to the, find a space, we can certainly have arch support thongs, can't we? Thank you so much for that, Chrissy, on the text line. In the ABC newsroom, Kira Jones, hello.
7: Good afternoon. A long-running Senate inquiry into the emergency call crisis has called for an overhaul of the system. The parliamentary probe was launched in the wake of last year's widespread Optus outage, which has been linked to two deaths. The committee has made 11 recommendations, including setting up a new national authority to take over responsibility of 000 from Telstra. The federal treasurer has declared artificial intelligence will reshape Australia's economy over coming decades. The latest intergenerational report released today forecasts the technology will lift productivity and reduce debt. And the Queensland Opposition is demanding the government release a report underpinning plans for Rockhampton's Fitzroy River to host Olympic rowing. Premier David Crisafulli last

0: week announced international rowing bodies had endorsed the proposed flat water course for the Brisbane 2032 Games after completing a technical assessment. Labor MP Grace Grace says the findings should be made public. I'll have more news at 4.
1: Thank you very much, Kira. It's 26 minutes to 4. Let's check your roads, shall we?
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3: Traffic.
1: Hello, Brad.
4: Hello there, Mel. Got a crash at the moment at Mount Gravatt. Minor delays. Creek Road westbound left lane before Logan Road. So hopefully that should be cleared fairly quickly. We've had quite a few breakdowns cleared, which is good. We've still got a crash at Ningi. Some minor delays there on Brybellum Road at westbound left shoulder. It's sitting in before Regina Avenue. A broken down semi-trailer has created a lot of heavy traffic this afternoon on the Ipswich Motorway westbound. It's blocking the right lane before Mine Street at Redbank. Traffic's been back to Wakehole. Logan Motorway back to Carroll Park. But heavy haulage is on site. It could take some time to clear that, maybe about half an hour or so from now, so we'll see how we go with that, but just be aware of those delays. At Berrinbah, got a breakdown, Logan Motorway eastbound shoulder after Wembley Road as well, so just take it easy through there. Not too bad on the majors generally. The Western Freeway is busy between Mancuther and Fig Tree Pocket, and the Gateway northbound from Boondall through the Bruce Highway at Bald Hills, and busy right through to Narangbar as well. The M1 busy between 8 Mile Plains, Daisy Hill, some build ups through Eagleby, and then from Helensvale through to Gavin if you're heading towards the Gold Coast, Mel. I'm Brad from ATN. More details after 4 and 6:12 ABC Brisbane. Do you know what type of footwear frogs wear?
1: No, Brad.
4: Open-toed.
1: That's very good. I really like that. That's good. I don't know why I'm surprised.
4: I thought on the subject I'd pull that little joke out for you.
1: Excellent. Thank you very much, Brad. That is a goodie. Also on the text line, Barb says, really? 3 question marks. Males should never wear jeans and thongs. Ladies, yes, but be careful of styles. Interesting, Barb. I feel like you're opening a whole other can of worms there at 25 to 4. Now, if you rely on an aged pension, I've got good and, I'm sorry, bad news coming up for you next.
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1: Some good news if you are on an aged pension, carer payment or disability support pension. From yesterday, the amount of money you get in your bank account from the government, it goes up. You'll get an extra $36.80 a fortnight for singles and $55.60 a fortnight for couples. But there's also bad news. Chris Grice is the CEO of National Seniors Australia. Good afternoon, Chris.
5: Hi, Mel. Good to be with you.
1: Let's start with the good news, shall we, Chris? What was this increase yesterday?
5: So the increase is actually, Mel, it's one of the largest increases that we've seen in some time, which as you outlined, $36.80 for singles a fortnight and $55.60 for couples. So pensioners in particular are going to see that wash through in the next the next fortnight. That's in line with indexation that occurs twice a year. So we're pleased to see that the government sort of passing that on, especially as things are still incredibly expensive out there, and many folk with fixed incomes around food and fuel are still doing it tough. So it's good to see that that increase come through.
1: When it comes, though, Chris, to those things, fuel and food, is this enough to help people on an aged pension to stay on top of those rising costs?
5: Well, when you look at over the horizon of, in particular, the Treasurer outlined today in the intergenerational report that that things were certainly not going to get rosier for quite some time. And that that forward-looking view takes into account the next 40 years. They're projecting that far into the future, and we're certainly not going to see an improvement in terms of the general health of the budget and what it's going to mean for deficits going forward. And therefore, there's not a lot of money around. There's a lot of money around. That means that there's going to be pressure on government benefits, and whether that be pensions, aged care, and now the real hot and your petition in terms of thongs. If there was a petition that really people should get involved in, and that is around private health insurance. That's there's about 750,000 pensions going to be impacted by that, Mel.
1: All right, well, let's get into that, Chris Grice.
5: That's a big one.
1: All right, so there's bad news, right? Before we get into that, I just want to touch on deeming, though, as well, because this is something that if you're on a pension, the word deeming might be something that you only learn during your time of being on a pension. For those who aren't across this term, what does it mean?

0: It's gone up, and what impact does that have?
1: Yeah, there's I suppose the term snakes and ladders apply. So we've gone up with the pension, and then the deeming pieces sort of potentially pull things down a little bit. So what happens is that regardless of how much you may earn, if you're on a pension, so you're getting some modest savings that come through from a bank account or a term deposit, something like that. Regardless of what you actually earn, the government has a calculation and they call it deeming. So they deem that you earn, regardless of what you actually got in the hand, they have a calculation. This deeming rates, they have, if you're a single, less than $66,800 a year, basically they'll deem anything that you earn on that amount as 1.75% is the rate that they apply. And then if you are over that that $66,800, they'll deem that you've earned 3.25% on the 3.75% on the amount that comes into the hand. So it's a calculation that the government use, and they use it for things even like aged care and other sort of benefits that apply. So regardless of what you actually get, the government's got a way in which that they actually calculate it, and the idea is to sort of try and create fairness and equity across the government services that are provided.
0: I feel like even though we started strong with a bit of good news, this is a bit of a brace yourself conversation if you are on an age pension. So the deeming rate's gone up, which means that your assets could be calculated differently, meaning less in the hand. So let's move to private health insurance, the rebate for over 65, with the bad news continuing.
1: Regrettably, but the fight's not over because, and this is relates more, this is in the federal space, and what's happened is that last week the government in the lower house, with the numbers of the government with using the numbers that they have, they passed through this change to private health insurance rebate for those that are over 65. So we're talking about, there's about 3.2 million folk aged over 65 that there's a calculation, a rebate that they get for their private health insurance. And the idea is to keep them paying their private health insurance. More often than not, older folk have, this is by pensioners and self-funded retirees, they can pay anywhere between $8,000, $10,000 for a couple in private health insurance, and the government's reducing that particular rebate. And it's going to have, the government saying that the impact in terms of the cost is sort of in that $250 range, but the numbers that we've done, and that's been supported by the Parliamentary Budget Office as well, the numbers are going to be much greater than that. So we're very fearful of what's going to happen in April next year in terms of people's ability to be able to keep their private health insurance. And as we know in the state space, we're seeing all of these stranded patients in hospitals. We've got lots of pressure on our state hospital system. And our concern is that if people can't hang on with their private health insurance, paying for themselves, they go back into the public system, and that public system is already under a fair chunk of stress.
0: Even with the lessening of the cover, not even getting rid of the cover altogether. And now the federal government is saying that this money that's going to be saved, quote unquote, will go into aged care. Is that a spark of good amongst the bad, or for the individual, is that bad upon bad?
1: Of course I'm going to advocate, in defending the older cohort, but this is something that we should not have even been arguing about, because when the aged care reforms are put through, we're talking about people being showered and incontinence management as part of their supported home package. That should have always been deemed to be clinical care. There shouldn't have been some sort of argument over whether somebody should be paying for a shower or not. And in the end, the government were forced to basically say, hey, look, we got it wrong. Yes, that should be considered to be clinical care. But the sting in the tail was they said, oh, but what we're going to do is, in order for you to get that, we're going to take away the private health insurance rebate. And we genuinely think that is short-sighted from the point of view of that if someone can maintain better health, that can slow down their ability to actually need aged care support. And so what's happening basically is that the federal government is sort of just pushing all this back into the back to the states, and the states running hospitals. So it's just sort of...

0: private health insurance for people 65 and over to pay for aged care from the 1st of April 2027. The private health insurance rebate is a percentage of premiums that many people receive off their private health insurance premium bill. Reducing the rebate could increase out-of-pocket premiums by more than $1,000 a year for a couple with gold cover and force tens of thousands of seniors to drop or downgrade their insurance. So that's kind of the gist of the whole story. Now, with my rough calculations there, Chris, the pension going up by, say, $55.60 for a couple a fortnight equates to about just under $1,500 a year. So as it all settles, two-thirds of the pension increase would be eaten up potentially by the reduction of the higher rebate for private health insurance, leaving a couple in a pension better off by just $446 per year, or about $8.50 a week. It's a whole lot of hoo-ha about nothing, it seems, in terms of that pension increase when you're looking at an offset like that one.
1: Exactly. And Mel, it doesn't also factor in that the increases that the insurers themselves will actually push through. And we know that in April this year, the advertised amount that the health minister said, oh, the private health insurance has gone up by 4.1%. We know that if you had gold or top cover, your increase was more like between 10 and 25%, depending on your health fund. And that same thing is going to happen again in April 2027, next year. So when you add that increase plus the rebate bit, you're right, it's not necessarily the most positive story at all for the government. And so that's the reason why, and we're seeing no end in sight to what's going on with the fuel issue and general cost of living sort of thing, and just how expensive it is to maintain your health as you age.
0: Chris Grice, CEO of National Seniors Australia, thank you so much for your time this afternoon.
1: Thank you, Mel. Appreciate the time.
0: It's 14 to 4, 612 ABC Brisbane is where you are. You know, at any point in any conversation, if you've got thoughts or feelings, you don't have to just shout them at the radio. You can text your feelings in 0467 922 612, or you can always give me a buzz, 1300 222 612. Anonymous on the text line says, I'm alarmed at the hysteria regarding health insurance rebates. I have sussed. We may have to pay about an extra $400 for the whole year, is what this person says. Hardly going to blow our budget. Is it? Would rather pay, walk into any hospital, get excellent treatment and not have to wait and therefore whine about it. That's a good point. I'd love to hear from you again on the text line 0467 922 612. Coming up shortly, do you drive an EV? Have you ever thought about the possibility that whilst you're hurtling down the highway at 100Ks, an entity that's not you can take over some significant parts of your car, as well as eavesdrop on any conversation that you're having? Is your car a mechanism to spy on you? Find out next. I want to take a little bit of Johnny Farnham though right now. A Touch of Paradise, 612 ABC Brisbane. Good afternoon.

0: Johnny Farnham and Touch of Paradise. We're going to be talking a little bit more about Johnny as the afternoon goes on. It is 9 minutes to four here at 612 ABC Brisbane. Hello to you. Now, Chinese brands now account for more than half of all electric vehicle sales in Australia, but this surge in popularity brings with it a new set of challenges. The vehicle's cameras, microphones and constant connection to the internet have raised concerns about personal privacy, mass surveillance and national security risks. But there's a few other things as well when it pertains to it being a car. This week's Four Corners reporter Angus Grigg investigates the vulnerabilities and threats posed by these connected vehicles. Angus, good afternoon.
1: Hi there, Mel.
0: Now, I've heard a little bit about this today. It's pretty intriguing, so we're going to break it all down a little bit.
1: Good.
0: But what are the main concerns around electric vehicles and why did you focus on Chinese brands?
1: So, probably at the outset, worth saying that all new cars these days are connected to the internet, so they're sort of connected vehicles. They have cameras, they have microphones, they have sensors. EVs tend to have, they're more software defined, they're more sort of tech heavy, if you like. So they have, you know, higher end sensors, more cameras, and, you know, lots of microphones as well. So sort of, I guess you go up the stages there, and then finally a Chinese EV is the sort of highest risk model in the market, if you like, because, you know, a lot of the data that these cars capture, so the EVs capture huge amounts of data, and so you're investing a huge amount of trust in the manufacturer of that vehicle. And that trust, traditionally we've put that in companies, based in America, Europe, Korea or Japan, and they're our sort of variously our allies, our friends, our, you know, strategic partners. So there's a really big change now that we're seeing this huge number of Chinese vehicles on the market. And the big question is, you know, do you trust those companies with all this data that they're collecting on you?
0: Well, here's a grab from Alistair McGibbon. He's a cybersecurity expert, former advisor to PM Malcolm Turnbull.
2: China has always shown, you know, for the last 20 or so years, its strong desire to steal things, to surveil. And no one should be in any doubt that the vehicles are used in the same manner as they would do with any form of electronic surveillance. The real question will come down, could they cause harm with these vehicles? The capability is definitely there. Is the intent? I don't know.
0: Is this much different, Angus, than what we're hearing about our fridges and our RoboVax and all of these kinds of other data breach scenarios that we've been hearing about over the last few years?
1: Yeah, well, ironically, there's more cybersecurity regulation around your connected vacuum cleaner or your connected washing machine than there is around a connected car. Now, the big issue is here is that you do a lot of things in your car. First of all, you drive at 110 kilometres an hour down the highway. Hopefully you don't do that on your vacuum cleaner. You also, have a huge number of conversations in your car. You connect your car, your phone to your car. So it is quite different. And the government has argued that they regulated first on what they call these edge devices, so these sort of connected devices in your home, and then they will eventually move towards connected cars. But, you know, like in many things, Mel, what we've seen here is that the regulation and the legislation has lagged well behind the technology. And so we may not see minimum cybersecurity regulations and data sort of management practices for connected cars, you know, for 4 or 5 years, really.
0: Well, let's take a listen to what Dan Restchuk had to say. He's also a cybersecurity expert, a special interest in cars.
3: We've had some really good success in essentially hacking the BYD.
4: Was that hard? Was it hard to hack the BYD?
3: And I would say it was easier than we were expecting. We were a little bit apprehensive going, they could have done a really good job and locked it down hard. Not the case with the BYD.
0: It's pretty interesting, Angus, hearing as well that the capacity to take over some of the car's functions is able to be done from afar. So you're hurtling down the highway at 100 k's an hour and then certain things can come on or go off.
1: Yeah, exactly. And that's what Dan was talking about there. Basically, he was able to access one of the gateways in the car. And to his surprise and our great surprise, There wasn't a password on the BYD Shark. And so that allowed him to get into the digital arteries of the car, if you like, and then gradually take control of various functions. So, you know, at a very basic level, he could control the locks in the car. So he locked me in the car. He was able to, you know, blast music on the stereo. He was able to take control of the air conditioning. He was able to sort of manipulate the infotainment screen. So that was a pretty, you know, relatively basic, I guess. At a higher level surveillance, he was able to turn the microphone on in that car and listen to the conversations I had when I was driving around Canberra. Go to a higher level again, which we'd probably call sabotage, he was able to turn the lights off in that car. So when I was driving down a country road late at night, he basically, first of all, you know, he caused chaos and distraction, I guess. He sprayed the water, sprayed the windscreen.
0: Oh, it seems like we've lost Angus. His line might have dropped out there. That's Angus Grigg. He's a Four Corners reporter. So that Four Corners special is on your telly tonight. Just looking at how much privacy do you have in your EV? Asleep at the Wheel is what it's called. It's on tonight at 8:30 p.m. on ABC TV and ABC iView. Greg's jumped on the text line, and this is an interesting one too. He says, if China wanted to spy on me, how boring would that be? They would be asleep in 30 minutes. The EV is the cheapest car I've ever owned for maintenance and electricity cost, which does raise those other questions around what is the purpose of collecting data about around average citizens like you and me. It's a couple of minutes away from 4 o'clock here at 612 ABC Brisbane. Fantastic to have your company.
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0: Oh, we're going to be talking a lot about footy in the next hour. We're going to be catching up with Zane Bojack. We're also going to be catching up with Kelly Higgins-Devine. Now, if you know anything about Kelly Higgins-Devine, is that she is a mad Lions fan, and boy, is she happy. They're about to go into their third grand final. It's going to be massive. Does she have tickets, though? That is the big question. Of course, that's the big news for the AFL and the NRL. We're currently about to go into another round of finals this weekend. What did we end up with on the weekend? We ended up with the Knights. They're going to be versing the Panthers this weekend, and then it's going to be the Finns playing the Roosters after the Sharkies lost to them. If

0: want to see the Dolphins in their historic preliminary final at Lang Park on Friday night, well, we could have you covered. 612 Brisbane has Dolphin Fever, and we do want to share it with you, of course. Here's how it works. Across the day, you're going to be texting the word Dolphins to 0467922612. From all those texts, we're going to choose a number to call. So that lucky listener must answer our call with fins up, and you'll be put in the draw to win. So make sure you text me Dolphins to be in the running.
1: We got Dad into a nursing home, but Mum had to pay $450,000 for the bed.
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0: ABC News, good afternoon. I'm Kira Jones. The latest intergenerational report has found an ageing population and falling birth rate will reshape Australia's economy over the next four decades. Nadal Mustafa reports.
1: Younger Australians will face steeper hurdles in building wealth and buying a home than previous generations, according to the latest forecast. Australia's population is expected to reach almost 40 million people by 2066, lower than previously forecast due to a falling fertility rate. Federal Treasurer Jim Chalmers says the economy will grow slower than it has in the past, but will remain strong.
2: Our economy will be more than twice its current size, and the budget will be strained but still stronger than in the last update.
1: The report highlights artificial intelligence as a transformative opportunity to lift Australia's low productivity rate.
0: A Senate inquiry has recommended sweeping changes to the 000 system to restore public confidence in the wake of a series of major outages. National Consumer Affairs reporter Michael Atkin has more.
3: Probably one of the most important is a call for a vital 000 function, the emergency call person, to be nationalised and for that to be taken away from Telstra, which currently runs it. That's the call centre that answers any emergency call now and places it to the appropriate local authority. Another is to mandate domestic roaming. So that would be if your phone service is unavailable with your current provider, you would automatically roam to another network to allow the call to be carried. There's also calls for automated compensation for anybody impacted by a network outage.
0: Prosecutors have dropped a murder charge against the final suspect in the 2009 shooting death of a Gold Coast man, citing a lack of evidence. Emily Dobson reports.
4: 32-year-old Omega Rustin was fatally shot following an alleged road rage incident on the Gold Coast Highway 17 years ago. In the intervening years, police have launched several appeals for information. In 2022, charges were laid against former Nomad Motorcycle Club member Paul Unin. One charge of murder was today discontinued in the Brisbane Magistrates Court, with the prosecutors telling the court the Crown had no evidence in respect to the charge. Mr. Unin still faces 27 charges of perjury in relation to the case, which will return to court on October the 12th.
0: The Queensland opposition is demanding the government release a report underpinning plans for Rockhampton's Fitzroy River to host Olympic rowing. Premier David Crisafulli last week announced international rowing bodies had endorsed the proposed flatwater course for the Brisbane 2032 Games after completing a technical assessment. Labor MP Grace Grace says the findings should be made public.
5: Well, I think it's important that we know exactly what that report contains. It's important that we know exactly what the costs are that we're talking about, and it's also important that we know exactly what the plan is entailing.
0: In the AFL, Brisbane forward Cam Rayner says they're bracing for a tough contest against Fremantle in Saturday's grand final at the MCG. The Lions are chasing a third straight premiership in their fourth consecutive decider. Rayner says they won't underestimate their opponent.
6: They've been the best team all year, so we're expecting them to come out and give us that challenge. They beat us at the Gabba. They've had consistent form all year, and feel like after, you know, we experienced it as well, you lose one final, a lot of people start to write you off, but we're not going to fall into that trap at all. We're preparing for the hardest game of the season.
0: In the NRL, Dolphins star Selwyn Cobbo says he's determined to prove he belongs among the game's elite. The 24-year-old winger signed a four-year extension last week as the Redcliffe-based club prepares for Friday's preliminary final against the Roosters at Lang Park. Cobbo says he's playing with renewed confidence and belief.
7: Just trying to prove a point, then

0: get where I need to be, where I should be. Now I'm playing Origin and playing final footy now, and it's been the best year so far for me. And yeah, I'm just enjoying footy, and now I love proving people wrong. I hate when people doubt me, and this is a good year for me. Yeah.
1: Queensland's weather, isolated showers tomorrow for Cape York Peninsula, the East Coast and the Western Gulf Country, tending scattered at times about the North Tropical Coast and the Southeast Coast, partly cloudy in the Southwest, mostly fine elsewhere. Cairns and Townsville 28, Mackay 27, Bundaberg and Rockhampton 29, Mount Isa 34, Toowoomba 26 degrees. In the Southeast, partly cloudy, Brisbane, Logan and the Sunshine Coast 28, Ipswich a top of 30 degrees, the Gold Coast 26 degrees. 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
4: Hello you, 4:05 on this Monday afternoon. Hope it's cruising along for you very nicely. You're not suffering from too much Monday-itis. It's nearly over. If you are, don't worry about that. Coming up this hour, child-free by choice. Aussie mums are having fewer children later in life. Can we and should we turn around our baby bust? And has the price of petrol put you off a school holiday road trip? Finance up ahead, where you'll hear whether a cut to the excise is a band-aid solution to surging fuel costs. And while we're talking about the roads,
3: 612 ABC Brisbane
2: traffic.
4: G'day Brad, how's it looking out there?
5: Yeah, very good afternoon, Bill. We are seeing generally, look, some lighter traffic around being school holidays, but just take it easy for the drive. Even though it is lighter conditions, just drive with extra care. We've had a couple of crashes this afternoon, but mainly breakdowns. Got a broken down truck in the city, Riverside Expressway inbound. It's in the right lane at the Herschel Street exit, so in a bit of a awkward spot there. So we are seeing some minor delays. It's not quite back to Woolloongabba yet on the to the Pacific Motorway, which is good. So just a minor traffic build up on Riverside Expressway itself. 8 Mile Plains, a breakdown. M1 northbound, left shoulder before the Gateway Motorway. Speeds are down to 60. A breakdown at Nudgee Gateway northbound shoulder from Southern Cross Way, and a breakdown at Berrinba Logan Motorway eastbound shoulder after Wembley Road. Ipswich Motorway westbound, that's been recovering from Wakehall to Redbank after an earlier truck breakdown. The Logan Motorway has been back to the Centenary Highway at Carroll Park. Also, general peak conditions, and southbound's been heavy on the Centenary Highway between Carroll Park and Springfield, so a lot of drivers were avoiding those Ipswich Motorway delays. The Gateway northbound, busy between Boondall and the Bruce Highway around Bald Hills and Narangbar, still busy through there. And the M1 between 8 Mile Plains, Daisy Hill and then Helen's Bar through to Gavin. I'm Brad from ATM. More details at 4:30 and 6:12 ABC Brisbane.
4: Thank you very much, Brad. It is 4:07. Did cost of living influence your family planning? Maybe you're currently in those discussions right now, or maybe your fears are around AI or climate change. I'd love to hear from you. 1300 222 612, or on the text line 0467 922 612. We're going to get into that in just a moment. But your temps around the region: in Auchenflower, g'day, 26. In Doolandella, 29 at the moment. You are at the top end. Oh no, Basin Pocket pips you at 33 degrees. Victoria Point, a little bit cooler there on the water, just 24. In Flagstone, 31. Woodford, 28. If you're on the Goldie, 24. And on the Sunshine Coast, it's 23 degrees.
6: 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My ABC QCWA weather calendar is back for 2027, featuring stunning weather photos captured by ABC audiences right across Queensland. Ooh, nice shot, Marty.
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4: At the National Press Club today, Federal Treasurer Jim Chalmers delivered a forecast of Australia in the 2060s, where there are more deaths than births.
8: Australians living longer and healthier lives is obviously overwhelmingly a good thing. It's welcome recognition of the quality of our universal health care and the contribution that older people make. And it's worth every dollar of extra pressure that it puts on our budgets. Now, the higher life expectancies and fewer children that this

0: IGR forecasts are familiar. But what is new for the first time in this one is that deaths are projected to outnumber births by the 2060s. That's much later than other OECD countries, but fewer births mean much lower increases in Australians aged under 20, growing just 10.4% to the early 60s compared to almost 28% forecast in 2023. And this will contribute to slower population growth, averaging 0.9% annually, which is 0.2 percentage points lower than in 23 and a third lower than the last 40 years. The number of Australians over 85 will triple by the mid-60s, putting further demand on health services. Health and social assistance employment has already grown 13% in just 3 years, and it will grow 23% more over the next decade. This means one-third of new healthcare spending over the next 40 years will be because of ageing. Now, despite all of these pressures, again, we are much better placed than many others. Our working age population will continue growing, supporting economic growth. And migration will play an important role here as well, an important source of skills that complements our domestic workforce. And our healthcare system is the envy of the world, and its future is safeguarded by our efforts to make the NDIS and aged care more sustainable as well.
1: That's Jim Chalmers at the National Press Club in Canberra today, sharing findings from the 2026 Intergenerational Report, which says fewer births are putting the brakes on our population growth. In Brisbane, the fertility rate sits at a historic low of 1.44, well below the 2.1 replacement level, and a far cry from the days of one for the wife, one for the husband, and one for the country. Should the government try to revive the baby boom? Tanya Williams is the Brisbane author of A Child-Free, Happily Ever After. Tanya, thanks for joining us.
2: Thank you for having me on the show.
1: Tanya, why do you think people are having less children today?
2: Look, there's a number of issues. There's certainly more than just one. And I think these days, obviously cost of living is going to be a big one and a big part of that, because we're all feeling the pinch with that. But if you're, you know, quite young and you're thinking about starting a family, you know, you obviously think about the future and am I going to be able to afford to live reasonably well and be able to raise a child. So that's certainly a huge one. We're seeing huge pressures with housing and housing insecurity, which is obviously another one, because if people can't afford to buy a home or get into the property market, that's having an impact on finances and decisions that they're making, that they're putting back, you know, later in life, right, like having children, until they're feeling more secure within their own, finances and situations. It also has a big impact on career. And, you know, when you take time out of the workforce to have a child, then that has an impact on obviously your income, but also like superannuation and all sorts of things. And I think the other one as well that seems to be quite prominent, has been for some while, is around climate change. Mm. You know, like we're looking at what's happening, these changes that are happening, you know, to our environment and the increases in bad weather and all sorts of things that we're going, you know, the world's overpopulated. Do we need to bring more children into that? So, you know, particularly the younger generations now are really, taking that seriously and going, you know what, I don't know if I want to contribute to that. So, you know, there's lots of different reasons.
1: It was interesting, Tanya. I was driving to work this morning and I had to stop at the pedestrian crossing to let a few people go over the road. And one of those was a very, very heavily pregnant woman. She looked gorgeous, but ready to drop at any moment. And rather than those thoughts of, oh, isn't that lovely? I thought, if that were me now, would I make that decision again? And I've got my children, they're grown. But that was my first thought. Would I and could I bring myself to bring a child into the world today with AI, global conflicts, climate change, cost of living, as you've mentioned? How did you come to the decision, Tanya, to stay child-free?
2: Look, I knew from an early age that I didn't want to have children. So it was just an innate thing within me when I was younger. You know, people would play mums and dads and I'd play like career woman going off to work for the day. Like, it was just something that I never wanted. And I knew very young, I'm talking, you know, probably even before I hit high school, that was not something that I wanted for me. Just like I think as I looked at that traditional lifestyle and went, that's not what I want. I want more than that. I want to be more than a mother. I want to be, you know, I want to have these great things in life and travel and have freedom and have, you know, follow these passions and so forth. So it's, you know, everyone

0: different though. Some people know that they don't want that innately. Other people, you know, take a long time to make that decision and say, is this for me, is this not me? Because people that are making the choice to be child-free, it's a considered decision. Like, most of these people aren't just doing it on a whim, going, oh, I'm just going to decide I'm not going to have kids. They're really looking at the pros and cons, they're looking at all the information that they've got and going, is this something, because this is a decision that I can't take back. This is a lifestyle choice that will never, ever, you know, I'll never be able to change my mind. It's not like buying a new pair of shoes or changing a uni degree or a job. Like, it's a major, major life decision. So I think it is really important these days that people are taking the time to really consider what it is they want for themselves now and in the future. And, you know, everyone's different.
1: On 612 ABC Brisbane, Tanya Williams is my guest. She's the Brisbane author of A Child-Free Happily Ever After. You had decided to share your story through that book because perhaps there is still an expectation on women having children. Do you think that still exists?
0: Absolutely. You know, even though there is a lot more support around the choices now, we've got podcasts and books and blogs and, you know, we're having these conversations in mainstream media, and which is fantastic. But there is still pressure in traditional families, in cultures, in religion, for women to be having children. And we're seeing it now as part of an economic conversation where governments are, you know, trying to, you know, implement things like baby bonuses and all sorts of things to try and encourage women to have children. So there's still a lot of pressure for them to have that, whether it's within their own family or whether it's from a bigger, you know, societal type situation. And at the end of the day, it is a very personal decision, but unfortunately, even though it is more acceptable now, which is great, there is still a lot of pressure placed on women in particular, not so much men, but usually it's the women that have to, you know, bear the cost of all this stuff.
1: Physically as well. Now, the Treasurer says he won't float another baby bonus, but the government wants to support people who do want kids. Here's what Jim Chalmers had to say on fertility.
2: I do not and will not give people free advice about these very personal decisions that they make. More people are choosing to have kids later, and that means that our families will be smaller. The responsibility that we embrace and have embraced is to make it easier for people to make that choice if they would like to. So the early childhood education reforms are key to that. Expanding paid parental leave is key to that. Paying super on paid parental leave, really important part of that as well. And so those are our efforts to make it easier for people to make those choices if they would like to.
1: So Jim Chalmers says no baby bonus, but what do you make of that approach, what he has mentioned there?
0: I think it's definitely a step in the right direction for women. You know, like, if women do want to have children, it does make it so much harder when there is such a huge, you know, economic costs on them on them personally. So I think there's steps in the right direction. I think they are certainly much more beneficial than a baby bonus because, let's face it, a couple of thousand dollars doesn't go very far, and we want the right people to be having children as well. But, you know, I think the bigger issues, they need to be looking at cost of living and housing issues in general, because it's not, you know, that's something that impacts the whole economy. But, you know, it's great to have, oh, okay, well, we can get, you know, more childcare. But if we still can't afford to buy a house, or we still can't afford to be able to educate the children and you know, buy the things that they need, then that's still going to be, you know, a barrier. So I think holistically it's a better start. But I think they need to be probably looking at it a bit bigger and from a bigger perspective as well.
1: So you're thinking about those bigger systemic changes that are going to create that sense of, you know, confidence in housing and, you know, and personal income in order to make those decisions, and also at earlier stages in our life.
0: Yeah, well, there's so much uncertainty, and that's a big part of why people are going and they're holding off, because they're going, I'm not sure. I'm not sure what's going to be happening. Will I have a house? Will I be able to afford this? Like, what's happening with the climate? So all that uncertainty is certainly having an impact on some of the decisions that women are making. So I think if there is more certainty in the world and in our life, then people are going to be more comfortable with actually making the decision to go and have a child.
1: Tanya Williams is a Brisbane-based author of A Child-Free Happily Ever After. Thanks, Tanya, for your time today.
0: Pleasure.
1: So much of our conversations seem to always loop back to the same point, which is around money, cost of living, fuel. Now people needing that security, of course, before they feel safe and happy to have a baby. There are much bigger issues than just that moment of conception and then of the birth. We are going to be talking more about finance daily.

0: Panorama and Cruel Summer on 612 ABC Brisbane. It's 22 after 4. Good afternoon to you, Mel Bampton. Just sitting in for Ellen Fanning. No, she doesn't have the flu again. Did you catch a show on Friday? Well, you would have caught a little bit of a whiff of Ellen's very ecstatic holiday vibe. She spring cleaned her desk. Now, I often sit at Ellen's desk when I'm filling in for Ellen, and I have never seen it look the way that it looks today. That was a woman who could not wait to get her affairs in order, say goodbye to you on Friday afternoon, and rush out the door. So she's just on holidays for a couple of weeks, and she will be back. Now, have you ever had to navigate the stress of the court system? One population of Queenslanders is overrepresented in courts and jails. They're very people who have the hardest time understanding what's happening to them. That's coming up shortly. And up next, in finance, would a cut to the fuel release the pressure on cost of living, or just put a band-aid over the true cost of fuel shortages? Let's get into it this afternoon with our guest this afternoon, Chief Economist at BetterShares, David Bassanese. A surge in oil prices has flowed through to the servo just in time for school holidays. This morning's average unleaded price was $2.34. Diesel, $2.88. The federal government have ruled out any cut to the fuel excise for the time being. David, welcome to the program.
1: Good to be with you, Mel.
0: Is this a case of short-term pain, long-term gain?
1: Well, look, I'm not sure about long-term gain, but it's definitely short-term pain at the moment. I mean, we did cut the fuel excise there briefly when we thought the oil price shock was temporary. You know, we thought the war wouldn't last, but unfortunately, oil prices in recent weeks have bounced back up again. There seems no end in sight. So, we're just going to have to wear more pain at the bowser with the petrol price. And, you can cut the excise and it can dampen the, you know, make things better for households in the short run, but obviously it's a cost to the budget, and there's no clear, I think we can be less confident oil prices are going to come back down any time. It's looking to be a more protracted conflict, and that's going to be the problem for the government. It could be very, very costly if you keep that fuel excise cut in place.
0: All right, so it could be a case of short-term pain, long-term pain. Now, the Coalition has proposed a fuel price shield, which would slash about $15 off the average tank of petrol. How would that work?
1: Well, again, it's a more of an ingrained system where if your oil prices surge, you get an offsetting cut in the excise. Look, the same issue. It depends on, why oil prices are going up. If it's a temporary, I'm not I don't think it's not that bad if you think it's a temporary surge in the oil price. But if it's something more ongoing, then I think these sort of price mechanisms, can be very distortionary. I mean, in a way, the price is going higher. We've got to learn to, move to electric cars, for example, and try to dampen our demand for oil, like that market forces have their way if it's going to be more ongoing. So that's the problem, is that it's hard to know whether it's a short one or long one, oil price shock when they kick in.
0: So similar to COVID, where we became acutely aware all of a sudden of our addiction to, or our necessity to, food supplier chains, which became disrupted, it had us all thinking about how we could become a little bit more autonomous in that space. And now you're saying, with what's going on at the moment in fuel, as an economist, the good advice here is to simply look at how we can manage our own finances or our own reliance on these types of energies.
1: Yeah, I mean, that's right. I mean, if the price, in any market economy, if there's shortages of something, the price goes up and businesses and households adjust. So if you kind of negate that by a costly budget measure, you negate those changes. I mean, yeah, households feel, obviously those that get petrol at the petrol station are better off in the short run, but everybody, it's not costless. It comes out of tax revenue, comes out of the budget, so we all are effectively paying for it. So it just leads to a longer run cost.
0: All right, well, zooming out, David, how much pressure do surging oil prices put on the economy as a whole?
1: Look, it works its way through the system in various channels. I mean, it obviously puts upward pressure on inflation. I mean, petrol is about 3% of the consumer price index. It hurts households. Something like, I think the average household with a car, you know, consumes 40 litres of petrol a week, and so they're spending about $130-odd a week on petrol at the moment. So every 10 cent increase in the litre, any increase in the price is going to hurt households. So economists look at this, and these are one of the worst things that happen to the economy, because it puts upward pressure on inflation, but also downward pressure on activity, because it hurts real household income. So the Reserve Bank, you know, can't come to the rescue easily if it hurts the economy, because it's also putting up with pressure on inflation. So it's a really problematic.
0: That's going to be the thing in everybody's minds at the moment, obviously, when the Reserve Bank meets again around interest rates, with the fuel prices doing what they're doing at the moment. Is that going to feed into a potential interest rate hike yet again?
1: Look, yeah, I think it's one of the factors. And the other factor is the reality that the artificial intelligence boom that's going on around the world is also adding to inflation at the moment. It's adding to the business investment. It's adding to the cost of electronic products. It's adding to energy costs. So those combination of factors, I think it's going to make it. Yeah, at the moment, the markets, and I think I agree that the RBA is now likely to raise rates next week. So not a great backdrop, I think, for the economy, unfortunately.
0: It just feels like we go layer upon layer of hard and hard and hard when we're in these times. David Bassanese is the chief economist at Better Shares. Now, I wanted to ask about this, what we heard today from Jim Chalmers, the intergenerational report. Like, this is a 40-year long-range projection. I mean, that seems to me to be an incredibly difficult thing to do. His outlook on productivity seemed to be quite sunny, I would say.

0: maybe you'll say a little bit too much, but how accurate can these long-range projections be in a world and a landscape that's just changing at such a rapid rate?
1: Yeah, look, obviously not very accurate. I mean, the projections in these reports have swung over the years. I mean, what we have found since we first did these reports 20-odd years ago is there's some positive development. I mean, can be good or bad. I mean, people are working longer. I mean, the labour force participation rate has increased, so older people are staying in the labour force for longer. We've had a higher female workforce participation than we thought 20 years ago. So the productivity, well, the contribution to growth from those factors that are increasing. Productivity growth, like output per head, as we, you know, per worker hour has declined. And, you know, one of the big debates today is the Treasurer Chalmers has sort of changed the way in which they assume long-run productivity. You know, they used to assume a 20-year forecast. Now they've conveniently switched it to a 30-year forecast. So, well, basically the average forecast over the past 30 years. And why is that? Because it gives you a higher number, 1.2% versus what would have been 0.8% annual growth. So that shift makes the budget outlook better than what it otherwise be. So, you know, a lot of debate about that.
0: All right. David Bassanese, it's wonderful to chat to you this afternoon. Chief Economist at Better Shares. Thank you so much for your time.
1: No worries. Thank you.
0: 612 ABC Brisbane is where you are. It's just gone 4:30 here on this Monday, 21st of September. Kira Jones in the ABC newsroom. Good afternoon.
2: Good afternoon again. The latest intergenerational report released by the federal government today has found an ageing population and falling birth rate will put pressure on Australia's economy over the next four decades. It reveals younger Australians will face steeper hurdles in building wealth and buying a home than previous generations. Consumer advocates are welcoming calls for the 000 service to be nationalised and taken out of the hands of Telstra. A long-running Senate inquiry into the emergency call crisis has handed down its final report and has pushed for sweeping changes to restore public confidence in the wake of several major outages. Police are investigating whether a major bushfire in the Gold Coast hinterland was deliberately lit. The large blaze broke out at Wongawollen on Friday but has since been contained. Authorities have confirmed it may have been an arson attack. And in the AFL, Brisbane forward Cam Rayner says they're bracing for their toughest test of the season against Fremantle in Saturday's grand final at the MCG. The Lions are chasing a third straight premiership in their fourth consecutive decider. Rayner says they won't underestimate their opponent. I'll have more news at 5.
0: Thank you very much, Kira.
3: 612 ABC Brisbane.
4: Traffic.
0: Now, Brad, I hear there's a pretty serious incident out there on the roads at the moment.
5: Yeah, that's right, Mel and Woolloongabba. We've had a multi-vehicle crash, but it's a bus incident on Ipswich Road. So southbound left lane is blocked after Stanley Street. Those delays are well and truly past Vulture Street. And Ipswich Road northbound is now closed at Balaclava Street with local diversions. That northbound traffic getting back to O'Keefe Street at the moment. But emergency services and towing on site, so just be aware of those changed traffic conditions, especially if you're heading northbound with that closure at Balaclava Street. That incident could be there for some time this afternoon. Extra care on the roads. We did have a crash on the Gateway northbound. That's been cleared at Depot Road on ramp at Bracken Ridge. Traffic has been back to Nudgee due to that. Riverside Expressway is settling down after nearly a broken down truck at Herschel Street. And got a breakdown at 8 Mile Plains, then by northbound left shoulder before the Gateway motorway speed to down to 60. It's been a real busy run. Ipswich Motorway westbound, Waycott to Redbank after truck breakdown this afternoon, plus peak traffic as well, but extra heavy due to that. It took some time to clear that truck. Logan Motorway westbound back to the Centenary Highway, and Progress Road westbound is heavy from Bantry Road to the Ipswich Motorway as well. I'm Brad from ATN, back in 15 minutes on 612 ABC Brisbane.
0: Thank you very much, Brad. It's about 26 minutes to 5 here at 612 ABC Brisbane. Good afternoon to you. Now, have you ever had to navigate the stress of the court system? One population of Queenslanders is overrepresented in courts and jails. They're very people who have the hardest time understanding what's happening to them. We're going to get to that in just a moment. On the fuel, this one on the text line, funding roads using a fuel excise stops working as more vehicles using the roads don't use fuel. Implementing a road use access charge for EVs would not only be more an equitable approach to road funding, but may allow a permanent reduction in the fuel excise. So those of you driving EVs are going to jump on the text line to respond to that. Here's the number, 0467922612.
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3: At 25 to 5 on 612 ABC Brisbane. Mel Bampton with you, filling in for Ellen Fanning while she takes a much-deserved holiday. Now, getting arrested, going to court, ending up in prison, it can be confusing and terrifying. It's a cascade of catastrophes. But what if you didn't understand what was happening? Dr. John Chesterman is the public advocate for Queensland, and he says we need better support for people with a cognitive disability who find themselves on the wrong side of the law. He joins you now. John, good afternoon.
4: Good afternoon. Thank you for having me.
3: My pleasure. Now, before we look at our report, just tell me, what is the role of the public advocate?
4: So the public advocate here in Queensland is a standalone statutory office. I have a systemic advocacy role. So I'm here to advocate for the rights and interests of adults with impaired decision-making ability.
3: I want to read directly from the foreword of the report before we get into this. It is something of a truism that one can judge a society by how it treats its most marginalised citizens. In a similar vein, a criminal justice system can only be said to provide justice if it provides justice to all people. So your role in this, in putting this report forward, which has taken 2 years to put together, is to find that equity in the way that the court systems deal with all people.
4: Yes, indeed. And so what we know is that people with cognitive disability are overrepresented in the criminal justice system. So that's everything from interactions with police through to what happens at court, through to what happens in prisons and on release from prison. We don't know exactly how overrepresented people with cognitive disability are. It's significant, but one of the recommendations indeed is for us to screen people for cognitive disability reliably in prison so we could actually answer that question.
3: And just to clarify, this report doesn't also, it's not just about offenders, it's also about victims and witnesses as well.
4: That's right. It covers the spectrum of people who are involved in the criminal justice system.
3: Let's get a little snapshot right now. I was speaking with a legal aid lawyer, this was many years ago, I was doing a story on mental health considerations in the court system. And I remember his jarring response that prisons were filled with people languishing with mental health issues. No support, not even their prescribed medications. And at that moment in time, you know, before I sort of saw more and more behind the curtain, it really jarred my naivety, I suppose. He went on to tell me about the deterioration then of those people as a consequence, then further punitive responses to those deteriorating mental health conditions, creating a loop that the person could not possibly get out of on their own. This was more than a decade ago now. How far have we come?
4: We've come a little way, but not far. What I would say is that we have to be mindful not only to provide justice to the individuals concerned, and thank you for reading that section from the foreword where I make that case, but we also have to think about longer term. If people don't have their support needs met when they're in, for instance, custody, they are going to be released one day, almost inevitably, in which case, if the person has unmet support needs, the community is not going to be any safer either. So if we're just focusing on community safety, the reform recommendations in this report hopefully will give pause for short reason for people taking these recommendations on.
3: So that all leads under the banner of community safety. Now, this report, adults with a cognitive disability in the Queensland criminal justice system, it did, as I mentioned before, took you more than 2 years. Why did you start?
4: Well, I knew this was a problem coming up here. I've been in my role up here in Queensland for 5 years. We wanted to do it properly, and along the way we've released, my small team and I have released 5 discussion papers on all aspects of the criminal justice system, so on policing, courts, the forensic system, detention and victims and witnesses. And then we've consulted heavily throughout the state. We had 10 roundtable discussions and many, many conversations with a range of people. We had, I think, 51 organisations with whom we engaged in coming to the conclusions that we did. So we knew this was a problem. It's something that there's been reports done before on this topic, frankly, and the Disability Royal Commission was the most recent and most prominent of those that touched on this system. And so in this report, I echo some of those signature recommendations from the Disability Royal Commission as well, but also go into much more granular detail about the Queen.

0: Queensland system.
1: Public advocate Dr. John Chesterman is your guest this afternoon. Just further clarify, John, when we're talking about cognitive disability, what are we talking about here?
0: So we're talking about a range of disabilities, and so sometimes the terminology is disputed, but everything from a person with an intellectual disability, an acquired brain injury, or even people with significant mental illness. So I'm using that one term, cognitive disability, as a catch-all, as I describe at the start of the report.
1: In the report, you also state this is not about privileging the rights of alleged offenders over the rights of victims or about sacrificing community safety. You then go on to say rather it is about ensuring the system holds out to advance the interest of justice. What do you mean by that in this instance?
0: Well, we have to make sure that, I'll give you an example. We have to make sure that someone who is, let's say someone goes to court and is bailed on certain conditions. And let's say those conditions are breached and then the person suffers punishment as a result of breaching those conditions. The interests of justice aren't served if the person never understood what those bail conditions were. And if we're punishing someone for something they had no conception of doing, that's different to punishing someone for doing something they knowingly did wrong. So we have to make sure, so that's just one kind of tiny example, we have to make sure that we are treating people fairly. And as I say, when that comes to providing people's support needs being met, inevitably that means community safety in the long run.
1: So when it comes to the Crisafulli government's breach bail go to jail, you must have concerns about that.
0: Look, the concerns I have are, as I just articulated, you want to make sure that people understand exactly what the bail conditions are if they're criminalised for breaching them. And that goes to the accessibility of the way we have our court processes and the explanations available to people after those court processes have concluded. So I know one example given at one of our roundtables was of a person who attends court with in this case, I think it was an acquired brain injury, who seems amenable, says all the right things, leaves court, is asked by the advocate, did the person understand what was going on? They had no understanding of what was going on. They were just being agreeable.
1: Okay.
0: So we have to make sure that people are not just agreeable, but actually understand the conditions if they're being bailed.
1: You've made 26 recommendations. Take a deeper look at those in a moment. But when they're sector specific, so you've got 18 sector specific recommendations, you break that down into police, courts, forensic system, mental health and disability, and detention. So let's start with the police. That first interaction with police for someone with a cognitive disability, what happens there?
0: Well, indeed, what does happen? Things can go very well or very badly very quickly. So one example I'd give there is, so let's imagine a person is has a significant intellectual disability, is out at a shopping centre, and there's a behavioural crisis where the person is very upset about something and it's not entirely clear what, and the support worker backs away and has no further involvement. Police are called. What happens next can be very significant. So one pathway is the police might attend, might have had some experience dealing with people with intellectual disability, might know appropriate de-escalation techniques. Something that may all come to not much. On the other hand, things might escalate. The police may say something or do something that wasn't ideal in the circumstance. The person may just react as a result of seeing police, and things can escalate very quickly. And I've had police give an example where they were called, where they said they ended up with the person prone on the floor. Their response was, ideally, they would not have been called to that situation. There would have been an alternative response. So. When it comes to policing, one of the recommendations that I've put in there concerns an ability for people with support needs to have those communicated to people in the criminal justice system so that, for instance, police might know the things to say to a person that might ensure that there's no escalation of a particular scenario like the one I just discussed.
1: And then a possible step that happens next is that they get taken down to the watch house, conducting a police interview. You've recommended that they, with an adult with cognitive disability, to have a support person present during any police interview, and other recommendations as well. But I want to leap forwards to the courts. So if it continues to progress, they could find themselves in court, which can be very confusing, I think, for people even without a cognitive disability.
0: Absolutely.
1: What changes are needed there? What are the

0: where does that fit in?
1: So when someone is brought before court, if they're unfit to plead, so they don't have the cognitive capacity to plead guilty or not guilty, or they're found not guilty by reason of mental impairment. So that's these are things that are considered at what's called the mental health court. And following that hearing, that a person may be subject to what's called a forensic order. So they can be under a forensic order mental health or a forensic order disability. And after that...
0: Or both.
1: Possibly both, usually one or the other. After that, they can be taken on an... what's called an inpatient basis or in the community. So an inpatient person might be taken to one of our authorised mental health services or elsewhere where they are detained, or a person can be on a community-based forensic order mental health, similarly with disability.
0: Okay, so this sounds like a positive step. It's a way for somebody who is experiencing a mental health issue, or let's put it under the bigger banner of cognitive disability, to be in this court that is somewhat set up for them. But then that forensic order, what happens with that? Does that have the potential to follow them for much longer than prison time would follow them?
1: Indeed. One of the recommendations I've put on is that there ought to be what's known as limiting terms, so a nominal end date to the forensic order, which ordinarily might translate to the maximum sentence a person might have received had they been convicted of the offence in question. Because one of the problems with forensic orders is that they can be indefinite. So this is one of the issues that the Disability Royal Commission noted was a problem, and I'm echoing that concern.
0: So before we divert away to what happens next, just lastly, Dr. John Chesterman, we've been talking mostly about alleged offenders, but people with a cognitive disability are also overrepresented as victims, aren't they?
1: They are, indeed. So that's another reason why we need to make sure that our systems are accessible. And one of the recommendations on that score is in relation to the making victim impact statements and making sure that people with cognitive disability are supported to make those where appropriate.
0: Lastly, John, you've put forward, as I said, these 26 recommendations. 8 are system-wide, 18 are sector-specific to police, courts, forensic system and detentions. What happens with your recommendations and your report that took you 2 years to put together? What happens with it now?
1: Well, now it's under government consideration, so it was tabled by the Attorney-General 10 days ago in Queensland Parliament. It's under government consideration. My challenge is to ensure that the recommendations are enlivened, and that's what I'll be seeking to do.
0: Dr. John Chesterman, thank you so much for your time this afternoon.
1: It's been a pleasure. Thanks for having me.
0: Public advocate Dr. John Chesterman there on the radio for you this afternoon. I'd love to hear from you, 0467922612. At any point in the program that you want to give us a call and get involved in the conversation, you can, 1300 222612. We're going to check your traffic in just a moment, but if you're caught in traffic around the Gabba, a bus has hit a number of parked cars and a power pole after the driver suffered a medical episode. He's been treated at the scene and taken to the PA hospital. We understand he's in a stable condition and no passengers were injured. Police are asking motorists to avoid Woolloongabba if possible. We'll keep you updated.
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0: It's a big one there, Brad. What else is going on around our roads?
4: Yeah, very unfortunate this afternoon. As you mentioned, just best to avoid that Woolloongabba area this afternoon. So this is how it's looking. We've had, as you mentioned, that bus into parked cars and a power pole. If you drove southbound, the left lane is blocked after Stanley Street. Those delays are well and truly past Vulture Street. If we drove northbound, it's closed at Balaclava Street with local diversions. And that northbound traffic is heavy back to O'Keefe Street this afternoon. And that incident will be there for some time. Got a breakdown at Ormo, M1 southbound, the left shoulder at the Mirambina Drive exit, so the off-ramp there. And a broken down truck at Bracken Ridge. That's on the Brackenridge Road exit southbound, the left shoulder after the Gateway Motorway. A breakdown sitting at Heathwood, Logan Motorway westbound shoulder before Stapleton Road. And a breakdown at 8 Mile Plains, M1 northbound, the left shoulder before the Gateway. Speeds are down at 60. There was a crash as well on the Gateway around Depot Road at Brackenridge. That's all been cleared and traffic should start to settle down from Nudgee. I'm back from ATN. I'll be back after 5 on 612 ABC Brisbane.
0: Thank you very much, Brad. It's 11 minutes to 5. Coming up very shortly, the big question for Zane Bojack. Will Lachie Neale play for the Lions in the grand final? Okay, we're going to be looking into the crystal ball in just a moment.
5: The deaths of Jesse Baird and Luke Davies shocked Sydney. Their bodies found 200 kilometres from where they were last seen. Now the trial of Beau Lamar Condon, the former cop charged with their murder,

0: is underway. On the case of Jesse and Luke, we're your eyes and ears inside the courtroom, talking you through the witnesses and evidence that's put before the jury. 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
1: Of the week, and geez, it's exciting to do sport when we're at this pointy end of both the AFL and the NRL. Zane Bojack, how's the blood pressure this week? You're pretty pumped.
2: Oh, I'll tell you what, Mel, if you watched that AFL prelim on Saturday night, your blood would have been pumping pretty quickly, can I tell you? I think it was pumping just as quickly when the charge sheet came out yesterday and heard that Lachie Neale might miss the grand final as a result of a gut punch. And there's been a lot of conversations by AFL legends today, a lot of them saying that you can't let him miss a grand final for that. But given what he was actually charged with, it was a one batch ran for striking and it was called medium force. Now, whether the Lions can go into the tribunal tomorrow night and argue that it wasn't medium force, that it was lower than that, it was low force, if he can do that, he can get a fine and get off. The other thing that they can do, and a lot of people think it's called the good bloke clause. It's not really. It's a provision on compelling and exceptional circumstances. Now, one of the things we do know is that Lachie Neale has never been up to the tribunal before in 320 matches. So looking at the incident, you think he's probably going to miss. Particularly, how ironic is this? Former CEO of the Lions, Greg Swan, now in charge of the football operations for the AFL. He's been so hot on this year, players getting a week for these punches, and now one of his former charges looks like he might miss the grand final because of it. But the exceptional and compelling circumstances means that the Lions might be able to cite his good record, and do what they did, that Collingwood did on March 17, where basically they said, look, he's played 421 games, Scott Pendlebury, and he's never been up for anything like this. He stands in a class of his own. Maybe it can constitute exceptional, compelling circumstances, and that's how they got him off. Maybe that's how Lachie Neale can get off. It's going to be a tough task. All I know is I wouldn't want to be the legal representative, because more than likely, if they don't get successful and don't get it downgraded, it's more than likely that they're going to go again and they'll try and challenge it in the Court of Appeals.
1: All right, so it's not very long to do that, though, so we find out the first decision tonight?
2: No, tomorrow night is the tribunal meeting. And, of course, then Chris Fagan has to sort out who's going to replace him if he isn't to play. And, I mean, can you believe it? That would be his last match in a Lions Guernsey, what happened on Saturday night, if he's not able to play, because, as we know, he's headed off to Collingwood next year. It's quite ironic that a future Collingwood player hit a former Collingwood player on Saturday night. But there you go. And they're using the precedent of a former Collingwood, now Gold Coast Sun player, to try and work it out. So it's going to be interesting. But I think maybe Noah Ainsworth comes into the side. He was the one that missed out on the weekend. Isn't it interesting? In the last three games with Noah Ainsworth on Nick Watson, he scored one goal in three matches and he kicked five the other night. It was extraordinary what he did. And he almost got the Hawks home. So I know that this week against Fremantle, they'll need every bit of defence that they can get. I think Noah Ainsworth comes into the lineup if Lachie Neale is out. And then maybe, I don't know what you do, whether you you push Zane Zorko forward a bit more. It's going to be an interesting one, that is for sure. And, of course, we've got the Brownlow medal tonight. Mel, you'll be tuning in for that, won't you?
1: Oh, of course, Zane Bojack. What else would I be doing?
2: Well, of course, Monday night before the grand final, the Lions are having their own satellite Brownlow at the Gabba, and that's because they don't want to fly down early as a result of having to be part of the festivities. They're already going down Wednesday to be part of the grand final parade, and then leading into the match. They had a training session today at Springfield where there was lots of Lions fans. Actually, it's been a great week for training, because there was 4,000 Dolphins fans at Dolphin Oval earlier today as well. We might talk about that shortly, but it's great for the kids and the holidays to be able to go and watch their champion players train. And, of course, the Broncos women, they're playing in a prelim against the Gold Coast Titans women later this week. So plenty of opportunities to get out there and support your teams. But tonight, I don't think we're going to see a Lion win the Brownlow. I know Lachie's won it twice before, but Will Ascroft probably will finish the leading Lion. He's tipped to be the highest vote count for the Lions, but it's almost a lay-down is there that Nick Dacos wins from the Collingwood Magpies, talking about Collingwood once again. He

0: he's almost unbackable odds. And in fact, a lot of bookmaking sites are actually taking bets on who people think he will come second rather than on, because it's almost like even money for Nick to win the event. One thing I will say is the AFL is desperate that a Sydney Swan doesn't win it, because if Isaac Heaney wins it, then we're going to have to see Matthew Pavlidge, the CEO of the Swan, step up and read a prepared speech by Isaac Heaney. Heaney won't be in attendance. He is one of the contenders, but he's ranked about seventh or eighth in terms of those that could possibly win it. But I tell you what, if anything can happen on Brownlow night, if it's one of those Pullman Five Swans wins, I tell you what, the place will just about you'll be able to hear a pin drop, put it that way.
1: Geez, it's a bit of a mess at the moment, isn't it? You know, and just coming back to the Lions, Mum always used to say to me, Zane, you hope for the best, but you plan for the worst. So,
0: no
1: doubt the coaches will be doing that with Lachie Neale's impending tribunal decisions on the horizon. But we better jump over to the NRL. It's such a time in sport. You know, as we get to this pointy end of the season, there's so much going on. Now, we've got happening with the NRL this weekend, of course. We're coming down to those four. What do we end up with? The Roosters going to be playing the Finns, of course. And then the Knights went through and going to be playing the Panthers.
0: Yeah, and I'll tell you what, New Zealand Warriors fans, they are still livid with what happened at the back end of yesterday's match. Ashley Klein and Chris Butler in the bunker, they are copping it left, right and centre. And in fact, the NRL has come out and said that if they can identify who threw the bottles at Ashley Klein and other on-field officials that they walked off yesterday, that they will be banned from the game for the rest of their life. So it's going to be interesting if they can use video evidence to try and work that out. Warriors CEO Cameron George has already said that he's reached out to the NRL for a couple of explanations. I mean, we saw a controversial finish to the AFL prelim. We saw a controversial finish to the NRL elimination final. You need to have referees. You've got to have umpires. And at the end of the day, you've got to accept the decision. Why is your side in a position where you need a desperate decision to go your way? And why is it the umpire's fault or the referee's fault if it doesn't go your way? That's the thing that I always think of. You know, we need referees and umpires in the future. Why would they want to go into the sport when they see what's happened over the weekend? Down in the MCG, a little boy actually got hit by a full can of alcohol and was in hospital with stitches. I mean, this is the sort of stuff that people need to realise. They might be angry about their team, but you just can't go and do that. More positive signs this morning at Finland, where 4,000 people were in attendance to watch the Dolphins training ahead of their match this weekend against the Roosters. And one thing I can tell you is the good news coming out of there is not only the Solon Cobbo signed, Cooley Kepi Finipuiaki, Brad Snyder. It looks like Jack Bostock's just about to put pen to paper on his new contract, and that would mean that it's only down to Hammer
1: around.
0: And Herbie. Well, let's hope that he sticks around. He played Origin this year and he's been named in the preliminary 40-man squad for the Kangaroos. He is a superstar in the making, Jack Bostock. He's also very good on TikTok with his recipes, if you like a few stir fries and pastas and that sort of stuff.
1: There you go.
0: He's very, very handy. But, yeah, looking forward to that. And, of course, the Broncos women, they're getting ready for the big game against the Titans this weekend. How's
1: the prelim?
0: It's going to be a big one on Sunday, 1 o'clock. I can't wait to do the game. The Broncos women are taking on the Titans. The Titans' first ever final was in 2009 against the Brisbane Broncos men. And now, would you believe it, the first ever Titans home final in 2026 is going to be against the Brisbane Broncos. History repeating. six times they've played, three games each. Early this year was a win for the Titans. Can the Broncos overturn? And with Lily and Yarrow getting off her dangerous tackle, there's every chance that they'll be able to do it on Sunday.
1: Is there as much argy-bargy between the Titans and Broncos women as there is between the men?
0: I've got to tell you, there is plenty of rivalry. In fact, earlier this year, Scott Prince had his biggest blow-up of the season at halftime when they were getting lapped by the Titans. Titans have won 10 in a row, and on that occasion, they were dominating the Broncos. Broncos hit back nicely in the second half and have gone on to win their next four matches, including against the Knights of the weekend. But, yeah, they copped a fair spray. There is always plenty going on between these two, and I can't wait for the battle between Paitai and Robinson on one side, and then you've got Vani Asako and also Georgia Gray on the other. You're going to have Jamie Chapman there. It's going to be an absolute ripper seeing how those Broncos women handle the Titans' attack. And of course, everyone's talking about Tegan Levi. How can the Broncos shut her down? It will be a ripper.
1: Oh, cannot wait. Thank goodness for those Broncos women holding up the Broncos game this season. Zane Bojack, thank you so much for your time this afternoon.
0: Oh, my pleasure. See you, Mel.
1: Zane Bojack from ABC Sport. Geez, he's busy at the moment, as is Quentin Hull, with all these finals fever going on around about the place. Kelly Higgins-Devine's going to be talking about the Lions final coming up after 5.
2: I can no longer eat a proper croissant.
3: When Brisbane is talking.
2: Flaky, buttery pastry. Half an hour later.

0: I'm screaming out, pull over now on the freeway at 110k an hour.
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2: ABC News, good evening. I'm Kira Jones. The Federal Treasurer says Australia's superannuation system will deliver billions of dollars in savings in coming decades. The latest intergenerational report released today shows the outlook for the budget bottom line and debt has improved since the last update. Jim Chalmers says the nation is on track to spend less on pensions than many other countries.
3: Australia's strengths like super will pay dividends in the decades ahead. By the mid-2060s, the age pension will cost $31 billion less, supported by higher superannuation balances. The IMF projects our overall public spending to fall over 5 years as well.
2: Emergency services are responding to a bus crash in Brisbane's inner south. Police say the bus struck a pole at the intersection of Ipswich Road and Balaclava Street in Woolloongabba just after 4 o'clock this afternoon. The driver is in a stable condition. No one else was hurt. Traffic on Ipswich Road has been reduced to one lane, with motorists warned to expect delays. Police are investigating whether a major bushfire in the Gold Coast hinterland was deliberately lit. The large blaze broke out at Wongawallen on Friday but has since been contained. Superintendent Peter Miles says there's evidence suggesting it may have been a targeted arson attack.
4: We would just ask any members of the public if they saw anything in that area suspicious around Thursday, Friday, to please contact Crime Stoppers. This is really dangerous. If it's kids or if it's anyone, it has the potential to be fatal.
2: The parents of children killed in a jumping castle tragedy at Hillcrest Primary School in Tasmania have given emotional evidence on the opening day of a long-awaited coronial inquest in Devonport. Beck Pridham is there.
5: In December 2021, six children died and three were seriously injured when a gust of wind propelled a jumping castle into the air at an end-of-year celebration in Devonport. Nearly 5 years on, a coronial inquest is investigating the circumstances of the children's deaths, aiming to prevent similar events in the future. Speaking about life without her son, the mother of Zayn Malour told the court there was nothing on this earth that eases the pain of losing a child. You just carry it every day, every second. She said she was never personally contacted by the school and all she wants is transparency. The hearing will continue this week before more evidence is heard in November and February.
2: New figures have dramatically revised the scale of migraine in Australia, with more than 4 million people affected. Caitlin Gribben has details.
6: One in seven Australians is living with migraine, according to the Australian Institute of Health and Welfare analysis. It was previously thought to be less than half that, around 1.7 million. The Institute has shifted the way it records data, using global figures and applying them to our population. Women are more likely than men to live with migraine, and it's more prevalent in 25 to 55-year-olds. Advocates say it's important the latest data is presented to governments to fund care, prevention and research.
2: The AFL's best and fairest will be crowned tonight, with Collingwood's Nick Dacos tipped to claim his first Brownlow medal. Erin Masikavetera is on the red carpet.
7: The AFL's best players, their partners and football dignitaries will shortly be arriving at Melbourne's Crown Palladium for the vote count, which will determine this home and away season's best and fairest player. Magpie midfielder Nick Dacos finished runner-up last year and is highly favoured to win after another standout season. The Mark and Goal of the Year will also be awarded tonight, as will the Jim Steins Community Award. Grand finalists Brisbane and Fremantle are holding satellite ceremonies in their home cities as they won't travel to Melbourne until later in the week.
2: To finance, the Australian share market has closed flat despite Wall Street edging up at the weekend. The ASX 200 has ended on 8,732. Oil is down. The global benchmark Brent crude is trading at $102.90 US a barrel. Gold is down to $4,368 US dollars an ounce. And the Australian dollar is higher. It's buying 71.3 US cents. Queensland's weather, isolated showers tomorrow for Cape York Peninsula, the east coast and the western Gulf Country, tending scattered at times about the north tropical coast and the southeast coast. Partly cloudy in the southwest, mostly fine elsewhere. Cairns and Townsville a top of 28 degrees, Mackay 27, Bundaberg and Rockhampton 29, Mount Isa a top of 34 degrees, Toowoomba slightly cooler, 26 degrees. In the southeast, partly cloudy, Brisbane, Logan and the Sunshine Coast heading to a top of 28, Ipswich 30, the Gold Coast at 26. ABC News.
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9: Good afternoon to you. It's 5 after 5. Now, if you're caught in traffic around the Gabba at the moment, a bus has hit a number of parked cars and a power pole after the driver suffered a medical episode. He's been treated at the scene and taken to the PA hospital. We understand he's in a stable condition and no passengers were injured. Police are asking motorists to avoid Woolloongabba. If possible, we'll keep you updated. Now, coming up this hour, Coorparoo Bowls Club site has been sold. What does the future look like for the 100-year-old clubhouse and the bowling greens? And I know you want to know, will Kelly Higgins Devine be watching the big dance from the G? The ABC Queensland ABC Evenings presenters' fearless and intrepid journey into the grand final ticket marketplace. Time for your traffic.
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9: How's it looking out there, Brad?
10: I think that's an easy one. I think Kelly would be up there with Kylie Minogue down at
9: Absolutely.
10: The G.
9: She should be as well. She is the biggest fan.
10: Oh, she's a great singer, Kelly, too.
9: Oh, okay. Well, she's just decorated the office. I walked out from one news break to the next, and the place looks completely different. It is now absolutely adorned in lion's colours.
10: Oh, that's wonderful.
9: She's committed.
10: Oh, she is. at the moment, so we've had a couple of breakdowns, but as you mentioned there, unfortunately, Mel, this afternoon, a bus driver had a medical incident, so a bus into parked cars there, and also the traffic signals have been affected as well along Ipswich Road at Hawthorne Street there on Flash. Ipswich Road southbound, left lane still blocked after Stanley Street, so that southbound traffic still getting through. Looks like they've closed the centre lane as well, so the right lane's getting through there at the moment. Those delays are now back to the Story Bridge. Ipswich Road northbound has closed at Balaclava Street with those local diversions, so that northbound traffic still hovering around O'Keefe Street, so that's how it's looking at the moment. Best to avoid that Woolloongabba area this afternoon. That incident will be there for some time. Got a breakdown at Heathwood, Logan Motorway, westbound shoulder before Stapleton Road. A broken down truck being cleared by towing at the moment at Bracken Ridge Road, exit southbound in the left shoulder after Gate Motorway, and a breakdown at Ormo, M1 southbound left shoulder at Mirambina Drive. It's been extra busy. Ipswich Motorway westbound from Wacol to Redbank after an earlier broken down semi-trailer this afternoon, and the Logan Motorway westbound has been back to the Centenary Highway, Carroll Park, and Progress Road westbound has been suffering approaching the Ipswich Motorway as well. I'm Brad from ATN. I'll be back at 5:30 on 612 ABC Brisbane.
9: Thank you very much, Brad. It is 5:08 here at 612 ABC Brisbane. Got your temps for you right now. It's 22 in Nunda, in Carindale, 25 degrees. In Cleveland, 23. Ipswich is still sitting at a whopping 30 degrees. Beenleigh, 27. Albany Creek, 22. If you're on the Goldie, it's 23 and 22 as well on the Sunshine Coast. Coming up next, that chat about the Coorparoo Bowls Club. It has been sold, but what does the future look like for the 100-year-old clubhouse and the bowling greens? You'll find out next.
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9: Now, 6 months ago, members of the 100-year-old Coorparoo Bowls Club were worried that their bolo, a significant part of their life, was going to be sold off and closed down. Have a listen to Katie and Michael.
11: We come here because, Mike can play his bowls. We have a young daughter who's actually out there kicking on the green at the moment, and just the community have really embraced us and accepted us.
12: And, Mike, you're into bowls. Did Coorparoo get you into bowls, or what, did you come enthused?
13: Luckily for me, one of Katie's friends got me into bowls.
12: Yeah.
13: I met Katie 11 years ago, luckily for me.
12: Yeah.
13: And along with her came her best mate, Scotty Mack. And I'd been struggling with mental health and to find a community up here. And he introduced me to bowls.
12: And what difference did that make to you to be able to get out on these beautiful greens and suddenly meet a community of people who went, yes, another player, please stay?
13: What it gave for me was, you know, I've had plenty of good therapists and sat on leather lounges, but this is the best leather lounge that you'll ever sit on.
12: Yeah.
13: So, what it's done for me and my mental health and my family's, I bump into people here from the Hunter Valley where I used to come from. Yeah, everyone's welcome here. I welcome everyone here. It says bowls, but it's a community club.
2: I've got to say, I'm a crier. I can't listen to somebody else crying without crying. What a great story that was, hey. That was Katie and Michael talking to Ellen Fanning at the Coorparoo Bowls Club in May. Now, yesterday, Bowls Queensland announced it had sold the site to the Griffin Hospitality Group and that the bowling greens would stay. Will Griffin is the director of the Griffin Hospitality Group. Will, good afternoon.
14: Afternoon, Neil. Thanks for having me on.
2: Oh, it's a pleasure. Your company owns other hospitality venues like the popular officers' mess at New Farm. What made you take on the Coorparoo Bowls Club?
14: Well, I've grown up in Coorparoo and I've got young kids and we still live locally and the kids go to school there, they play sport there. And when the opportunity came up to be the next chapter in the 100-year history of it, it was something I couldn't pass up. And to create something for both my kids and all the kids in the area and the families and the community there, it was something that I had to grab.
2: Now, as one of the new owners, what did that stir in you hearing Michael then talking about what the bolo means to him?
14: Yeah, Michael's story is indicative of a lot of stories from there. It really is got this great sense of community where everyone comes together for a drink, for a bowl, just to catch up with friends and family. So when I hear things like that, it's so great to know that that's going to continue for the foreseeable future.
2: All right, well, I've got to ask the big question then, Will. The Clanger, what are your plans for the site?
14: Well, Mel, it's all happened very quickly. So I've engaged KP Architects and Hutchinson Builders. Our plans are to do a full renovation in February. It won't trigger a DA, which is great for the community to know that there's not going to be wholesale changes to the venue. It's really bringing it up to a modern standard and getting the venue to be at its full potential, which, you know, it's been lacking for a while. And then stories like Michael's, you know, that's going to affect a lot more people because it really will be a phenomenal venue for not just the people in Coorparoo, but all over Brisbane to come and gather at.
2: It is an older kitchen, and as you said, those other upgrades that need to happen. What will be your plans to modernise it whilst at the same time keeping the heart of this 100-year-old site?
14: Yeah, look, the kitchen needs a big reno, the bar needs a reno, it needs air conditioning. It needs some of the most basic things you can think of a modern hospitality venue, but we're going to really lean into the bowls club. You'll walk in and it won't feel like any other venue. It will feel like a bolo, and we want to recognise that and cherish the history of the place.
2: I remember living in Sydney, Will, in the early 2000s, and bolos had a huge renaissance down there when they turned their attention to young people and barefoot bowls on a Sunday became absolutely massive where I lived. Is the focus going to still be on families or will we be targeting different demographics as you go forward?
14: Look, definitely families, but that won't exclude others. I mean, as you mentioned, anyone who's been officers' mess sees a broad range of people that enjoy that venue, and I'd like to think the same thing could happen here. You don't want to exclude anyone. Everyone would be welcome. But focusing on family and kids and the community is what has worked so well at New Farm, and I think it's going to work really well at Coorparoo.
2: We're talking to Will Griffin. He's the director of the Griffin Hospitality Group, who have just bought the Coorparoo Bowls Club. That was announced yesterday. I've got to ask, Will, because I think this is a concern around that, keeping that heart of places, are there plans to install poker machines to pay for the upgrade?
14: No, absolutely not. No, you've got mini casinos at Carina Leagues and East Leagues. I've got no idea, no concept, nothing to do with pokies. It's just going to remain as it is.
2: Well, Griffin, it sounds like it's going to be a project that's going to be very close to your heart and one very close to everyone else in your community. Thank you so much for your time this afternoon.
14: No, thanks for having me. I'm very excited to get in there.
2: Will Griffin, director of Griffin Hospitality Group, who have just purchased the Coorparoo Bolo, and yes, the greens will stay.
9: A bit of Johnny Farnham off the back of that big concert in Melbourne last night. Pressure down. Something else big's happening in Melbourne on the weekend. Don't know what that is. Do we, Kelly Higgins-Devine? She's going to be popping in very shortly.

0: Farnham, Pressure Down. What's your favourite Johnny Farnham song? I think, this is my favourite, and then I keep playing another one the next hour and then go, oh, no, maybe it's this one. Now, last night, Australian and international entertainers paid tribute to Johnny Farnham. He has not passed away. I just want to be very clear with that. He hasn't passed away, but there was a big tribute concert to the awesomeness of Johnny Farnham last night in Melbourne. Jessica Mauboy, John Stevens, Jack Jones, Mahalia Barnes, Human Nature, Keith Urban, Celine Dion, and there was Chris Martin as well, lead singer of Coldplay. Lots of stuff going on for Johnny Farnham. So we just want to honour him. He's of course said he's not going to be singing anymore up on the stage, and he's doing his time with his family. He wasn't there at the tribute concert last night, but we're doing our part today to celebrate the great man. And I want to get into a little something that I know that you're familiar with.
1: Wrong answers only.
0: All right, this is where we come up with a news story. We think of a pithy question to which you supply the wrong answer only. Okay, today it's all about world records. Get your head around this one. The Toowoomba Carnival of Flowers smashed the world record for the number of people dressed as a flower. There you go. 1,546 people dressed as Toowoomba violets, although I've also heard 1,556 as well. There's a little bit of a dispute there, which got me thinking, what other world records should we go for in the southeast corner? Remember, this is wrong answers only. What other world records should we be going for in the southeast corner? 1-300-222-612 or on the text line 0467-922-612. A prize for your best wrong answer. Kelly Higgins Devine joining me next.
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1: Well, there is a lot of fever going around this place. I mean, we had flu for a while. We had all kinds of flu. We had all kinds of things. But now, no, it is grand finals fever. Kelly Higgins-Devine, she's got it bad.
2: I do have it very bad. I'm wearing my Lions shirt. We'll be doing so for the rest of the week. I have decorated the office with red, blue and gold. I couldn't find any maroon.
1: I was sitting here.
2: Tissue paper.
1: Sitting here in the studio just doing my business.
2: Yeah.
1: Walked out of the studio at the news time, as we do as radio broadcasters, a bit behind the scenes. It's we and T time during the news breaks often. Run out. The office was transformed.
2: It's beautiful.
1: Into a lion's den.
2: Yes,
1: Kelly Higgins-Devine. Okay, so a couple of questions that have been looming. Will Lockie Neal play for the Lions in the grand final?
2: I have no idea. We'll find out. It's tonight. Is it tomorrow night?
1: Tribunal decision.
2: Well, you've got the Brownlow tonight. Honestly, if you put money on Nick Daicos at the moment, you will get 1 cent back for every dollar you put on him. It's not even worth it.
1: Second place is what Zane Bojack is the place to go for because, you know, Nick's on the way to the first. But Kelly Higgins-Devine, the biggest question is not about Lockie Neal. It's did you get tickets to the final at the G?
2: Yes, I definitely did. And I'm going.
1: Oh, my goodness.
2: I'm off with my sister and my nieces to watch the grand final. So they're nosebleed, but I don't care. Apparently a lot of people who got tickets last year have missed out this year. So
1: how difficult was it to get tickets to the game?
2: Pardon me. We're all coughing in here. Maybe we need to redust this studio. Look, to get them for the, like, obviously I got them, so I'm like, it was easy, but there's a ballot for the grand final. So the AFL runs that totally. So it went through Ticketek rather than Ticketmaster. And Ticketek just say to you on the Tuesday or the Wednesday before, give us your barcodes. You get barcodes as a member and you go in the ballot and that's it. So,
1: luck of the draw. It's just luck of the draw.
2: It is luck of the draw. Yeah.
1: So. Oh, it's like going to the doctor. You've had a test and then you don't get the results back for a couple of days. It's very tense.
2: Exactly. So we were all waiting last night to see if we got it or not.
1: So when did you get your news?
2: I got a message through probably around about 8 o'clock at night.
1: All right. So it sounds like it was always easier for you to get tickets to the grand final than it was for the Lions game against Hawthorn on the weekend.
2: I didn't try for Hawthorn. It was actually against the Adelaide Crows at the Gabba. I got crap tickets for that. But for the grand final, you don't care so much. But my husband, 5 hours later, managed to get really good tickets. So I sold off my other tickets to colleagues here at the ABC. And they didn't care, so everyone was happy. But it was, look, it was okay. It was good to get, it was easy to get them. It wasn't easy to get good ones, put it that way.
1: All right, so the seats aren't great for the finals.
2: Oh, look, for the grand final, they're nosebleed, but I don't care. I mean, they're right up. I'll have to get a Sherpa to help me to my seat. We'll be passing.
1: Piggyback for Kelly Higgins-Devine from the bottom to the top. Thanks very much.
2: It'll be another layer of weather up there, but I don't care because not only do we get the Lions playing Frio, so the best team of this year against the best team of the past four years, because Collingwood beat us in the other final, but did it count? No, it didn't.
1: It's forgotten. Amnesia.
2: That's
1: gone.
2: We've got a Kylie concert too. How good is life?
1: Oh, my goodness. I can't even imagine how I'm trying to picture Kelly Higgins-Devine in the wilds of the Lions grand final down at the MCG.
2: It's going to be fantastic.
1: The vibe, the atmosphere. Doesn't matter that you're in the nosebleed section. No, it doesn't matter at all.
2: Can I just say the middle layers of the MCG are very much corporate. If you look at the layout of that ground, you've got your lower seating and then the middle one is basically all corporate. So there aren't as many tickets for just
1: the middle.
2: Bands.
1: You don't get middle, no.
2: No, as you might think there would be. And then, of course, you've got to put the AFL teams in there and sponsors and all sorts of things. So the fact that any fan gets to go is probably a bit of a miracle.
1: Yeah, miracle at all. Well, it does. It makes perfect sense to me with the magic of the universe that you, Kelly Higgins-Devine, would be one of the people who are getting
2: so
1: along.
2: So happy.
1: But the tickets for the grand final, can I ask how much they actually cost?
2: Well, it depends which area you're sitting in. So it's anywhere from the sort of early 500s. The cheapest tickets would be around about 170. That's your

0: restricted view or standing room. So mine were about 200 because they're nosebleed, and my sister's were around a little bit, so it's a better view, and hers were 300.
1: Oh, okay, it's getting up there. It's getting up there. But yeah, again, it's, you know, these things
0: everyone
1: are once in a lifetime.
0: Absolutely. Honestly, if you get it for that price, you've done well. On the black market, if there is a Collingwood Carlton, not Carlton because they've been in the final for this decade, but Collingwood, you know, one of those big teams, those tickets, if you're lucky enough to get tickets, you decide, right, I'm not going. If you were to do something terribly illegal and sell them off, you could get easily
1: $1,000 is the official amount that you could get. Squillions.
0: You could easily. And the longer you leave it, the more you'll get.
1: All right, Kelly Higgins-Devine.
0: Not that I'm saying you should do that because it's bad.
1: It's bad.
0: It's illegal.
1: Thank you for reiterating, Kelly Higgins-Devine, who is an angel.
0: Yes.
1: Now, that's only part of the cost is the ticket cost.
0: Yeah.
1: But what about flights and accommodation?
0: Okay, accommodation, I'm staying with my brother, but I have had a friend tell the story of one of her mates who was going down. And she'd already booked accommodation. It was going to cost her $4,000 anyway for Airbnb. They cancelled it, not her, the Airbnb people, and re-put it up for $5,000, which is actually not within the Airbnb thing too. So she should report, and whether she does or not, I don't know, up to her. So there's a pretty penny you'll be paying for accommodation in Melbourne to stay if you don't know somebody. And so accommodation, I'm fine. Flights cost me all up probably just under $1,000.
1: All right. Okay. Brisbane to Melbourne.
0: Yeah.
1: Just under $1,000 just for yours.
0: Yeah. Brisbane
1: that's
0: to Melbourne.
1: That's just you.
0: On the way back, I've got to go via Sydney and I'm landing in the Gold Coast.
1: Okay. Well, I mean, that's not too bad.
0: But I had a look. Thank goodness I'm not a Frio fan. The cheapest flights they've got at the moment are $1,330 to Melbourne and $1,440 return. And that's a Friday get there, Sunday go home.
1: Oh, so you're looking at about $2,750.
0: Yeah, you're looking at
1: return trip. That is wild.
0: And you won't be by
1: Docker
0: yourself.
1: Fans. Mm-hmm.
0: Like really, the average Docker, can you imagine being a family who wanted to go?
1: Yeah.
0: How would you afford that?
1: Absolutely.
0: That's insanity.
1: And, of course, you've still got to leave money for your pom-poms.
0: That's it. For your merch.
1: For your merch.
0: For the food. Actually, the MCG hasn't got bad food.
1: All right. So are you going to be doing a little bit of DIY home, merch where you've got pom-poms, you've got like a little hand clacker? What do you like to do there? I don't know.
0: I might just wait and see what they've got at the G.
1: All right. So you're not going to take any with you. You're not going to do a bit of home, crafting.
0: Yeah, no. I'll have my hat, my earrings, my scarf, my shirt, whatever else I need to get. Maybe some, maroon, blue and gold face paint.
1: Kelly Higgins-Devine, we might not see you for the whole week after that. There might just be a little bit of
0: My deal with management is that I'm going to go down there, do a lot of chatting with you guys about what's happening in Melbourne, and then be back to be on air with Bill McDonald on Breakfast.
1: Oh, that's
0: for that
1: right.
0: Week after, yes.
1: Oh, they were making sure
0: so
1: you were coming home.
0: We've scratched each other's backs.
1: Kelly Higgins-Devine, cannot wait to hear you on the radio from all the action from the MCG for the final.
0: Yep, and the parade. I'll be at the parade on Friday morning into the afternoon. It's going to be awesome.
1: And
0: it's
1: everyone,
0: going to be so much fun.
1: If you can't be at Kelly Higgins-Devine and be at the MCG for the final, you can just listen to it on the radio. That's right. It's
0: Absolutely.
1: Not just going to be on ABC Listen. It's actually going to be on your 612 ABC radio, your wireless. That's where you can find it. The parade on Friday as well as the game itself.
0: Yeah. Look, the commentators in Melbourne won't know what to do because they're so Victorian-centric with Frio and Brisbane. They'll be beside themselves choosing a side.
1: What do we chant? I'm sorry. I'm AFL ignorant. I'm a bit more NRL's born into that. But what do we chant?
0: Normally we chant Lions. Just Lions.
1: It's always like that. Lions.
0: Yeah, or Brisbane. Clap, clap, clap. We do that as well.
1: Can you put them together?
0: But normally we're
1: Brisbane.
0: Singing after goals.
1: Lions. No, they don't really go together.
0: But Frio
1: have
0: been given permission to do their Docker time or whatever they call it.
1: What's that look like?
0: I don't know. It's just
1: Who cares?
0: Lights
1: Who
0: flash
1: cares?
0: And, yeah, we don't care.
1: We don't care. Kelly Higgins-Devine. So much, mate. You're going to have such a good time. Kelly Higgins-Devine on your radio a little bit later on as well. You'll be back to have a chat with me before 6, won't you?
0: I will indeed.
1: Okay, I'll talk to you then. Let's get to your latest news bulletin, shall we?
2: 7 months. I've phoned 27 departments like aged care, blue care, RSL care.
3: When Brisbane is talking,
2: there's no OTs that you need to get out.

0: ABC News. Good evening. I'm Talissa Saganto. A long-running Senate inquiry into the 000 emergency call crisis has called for an overhaul of the system. National Consumer Affairs reporter Michael Atkin has more.
1: The parliamentary inquiry was prompted by last year's Optus outage, which resulted in hundreds of calls failing to reach 000 and has been linked to two deaths. The committee has made 11 sweeping recommendations for change to restore public confidence. That includes creating a new national authority to answer 000 calls. Currently, that's done by Telstra, mandating domestic roaming, introducing strict performance and reliability standards with automatic compensation for those impacted by outages, and creating the ability for someone in an emergency to text message 000 for help.
0: The latest intergenerational report has found an ageing population and falling birth rate will put pressure on Australia's economy over the next four decades. Nadal Mustafa reports.
2: Younger Australians will face steeper hurdles in building wealth and buying a home than previous generations, according to the latest forecast. Australia's population is expected to reach almost 40 million people by 2066, lower than previously forecast due to a falling fertility rate. Federal Treasurer Jim Chalmers says the economy will grow slower than it has in the past, but will remain strong.
3: Our economy will be more than twice its current size, and the budget will be strained but still stronger than in the last update.
2: The report highlights artificial intelligence as a transformative opportunity to lift Australia's low productivity rate.
0: The family of a Gold Coast man shot dead in 2009 says a decision to drop a murder charge over his death has shattered their faith in the justice system. Emily Dobson reports.
4: In 2022, Paul Unan was charged with murder in relation to the death of Omega Rustin. The 32-year-old was fatally shot following an alleged road rage incident in Burleigh Heads on Australia Day in 2009. Investigations by New South Wales and Queensland Police led to Mr. Unan's arrest 13 years later. But today, prosecutors told the Brisbane Magistrates Court the Crown had no evidence to offer into the charge. Mr. Rustin's brother Nicholas told the ABC his family has lost faith in the justice system.
0: Murder charges against two other co-accused were discontinued last year. Queensland's Premier has refused to reveal the cost to preserve and relocate part of the Gabba's iconic cricket pitch. A replica wicket block will be installed at the ground in coming weeks before undergoing testing next year. It'll eventually be moved to the new Victoria Park Stadium after the 2032 Olympic Games. David Crisafulli says he'll detail the price tag after contracts are signed, but confirm the works will fall under the $7 billion venue fund.
5: Of course we know how much it's going to cost, but there will always be variations, and one of them is transporting. But we have to do it within budget.
0: In the AFL, Brisbane forward Cam Rayner says they're bracing for a fierce battle against minor premiers Fremantle in Saturday's grand final at the MCG. The Lions are chasing a third straight premiership in their fourth consecutive decider. Rayner says they won't underestimate the Dockers.
6: They've been the best team all year, so we're expecting them to come out and give us that challenge. They beat us at the Gabba. They've had consistent form all year, and I feel like after, you know, we experienced as well, you lose one final, a lot of people start to write you off, but we're not going to fall into that trap at all. We're preparing for the hardest game of the season.
0: In the NRL, Dolphins star Selwyn Cobbo says he's determined to take his game to another level. The 24-year-old winger signed a four-year extension last week as the Redcliffe-based club prepares for Friday's preliminary final against the Roosters at Lang Park. Cobbo says he's playing with renewed confidence and belief.
7: I'm just trying to prove a point and get where I need to be, where I should be. Playing Origin and playing final footy now, and it's been the best year so far for me. And yeah, I'm just enjoying footy, and I love proving people wrong. I hate when people doubt me, and this is a good year for me. Yeah.
0: Queensland's weather: isolated showers tomorrow for Cape York Peninsula, the East Coast and the Western Gulf Country, tending scattered at times about the North Tropical Coast and the Southeast Coast. Partly cloudy in the Southwest, mostly fine elsewhere. Cairns and Townsville 28, Mackay 27,

0: Bundaberg and Rockhampton 29, Mount Isa 34, Toowoomba 26, and partly cloudy in the southeast. I'll have more news.
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1: Traffic.
3: Well, at the moment, Mel, we've got that medical incident, a bus in the park, cars and traffic signals. If you try southbound, left and centre lanes are blocked after Stanley Street or Wollongabba. Southbound delays back to Story Bridge. If you drive northbound, it's closed at Balaclava Street with local diversions. Northbound traffic has been back to O'Keefe Street. And lights are on flashing if you drive to Hawthorne Street. Best to avoid that area this afternoon. We've got a breakdown cleared. Brackenridge Road exits southbound after Gateway Motorway at Brackenridge. It was a broken down truck. No delays there. Took a breakdown at Heathwood. Logan Motorway westbound shoulder before Stapleton Road. And a breakdown sitting in Ulmo, M1 southbound. Left shot at Merrinbina Drive. I'm back from A10. I'll have more details in 15 minutes on 612 ABC Brisbane.
4: Thank you very much, Brad. It's a 25 minutes to 6. We've got a bit going on. We've got wrong answers only. I'm going to recap you on that in just a minute. But let's find out first what's happening on PM tonight.
5: Barbara Miller here on PM at 6:05. A Senate inquiry recommends 000 calls are taken out of Telstra's control and nationalised. Also, will live longer but have fewer children. A new report outlines the big challenges ahead over the next 40 years. And Four Corners investigates security concerns around electric vehicles.
6: There is more cybersecurity regulation around your washing machine than there is around an electric car. There's absolutely nothing to say how your data can be captured or who it can be shared with.
5: That's PM just after the 6 o'clock news.
4: It's 24 minutes to 6. 612 ABC Brisbane is where you are. Mel Bampton here for the next couple of weeks, keeping you company on Drive so that Ellen Fanning can kick back somewhere in a deck chair. No doubt still with her trusted notebook in hand. Now, if you're a purist of the game of cricket, you might argue that it can't be done. But steps are underway to make sure the hallowed turf at the Gabba lives on after cricket is transferred to the new Brisbane Stadium at Victoria Park when the 2032 Olympics are over. How groundskeepers are going to achieve this feat and the rest of the day's Olympics news is coming up very shortly. But you know what I want to do right now? I want to do something that I've never actually done before. All right, let's do this. So I've got a little computer screen here to my left. I've clicked on a text message and I'm going to hit a button. Let's see what happens. Mm-hmm. It's working. Sorry, hello? Hello?
7: Yeah?
4: Sorry, what did you say when you picked up the phone?
7: Things up.
4: Oh, I thought I just caught the end of the up, but I wasn't sure. All right, who am I talking to?
7: You're talking to Glenda Marks.
4: Glenda?
7: Oh, yes.
4: Okay, Glenda. Now, you were just quick on the phone there. You just said fins up straight away. Well done. Now, have you been answering a few other calls today that you didn't know who the number was and just saying fins up at random?
7: No, I don't get a lot of calls. I tend to do a lot of texting.
4: Oh, okay. All right. So when the phone rang, were you like, hang on a minute?
7: Ring.
4: Yeah. Okay. Yeah. All right. Glenda? Are you a massive Lions fan?
7: Yes.
4: I mean, yes, you're a massive Dolphins fan. Wrong game.
7: Dolphins.
4: I'm confused. Dolphins fan?
7: Yeah, I follow the football. Thank you.
4: Mm-hmm. All right. Your Dolphins, yeah. Dolphins are your team? Yeah. You're going to be getting behind it?
7: Absolutely.
4: All right. Yes. Okay. Well, yes, you've just gone. You found yourself now going into the draw to possibly win a double pass to that sold-out game. All right. To that sold-out game, you are possibly going to be getting along. If you get along, who are you going to be taking?
7: I'll be taking my niece, Sarah.
4: Mm-hmm.
7: Mm.
4: All right.
7: Yeah, she's a great, bigger fan than I am.
4: All right, okay. But the two of you may be enjoying the NRL Dolphins playing the Sydney Roosters in the prelim final this Friday, 7:50 p.m. Could be very, very exciting. So for right now, I mean, you haven't won it yet, but for right now, definitely right in this moment. You are the winner of today, Glenda. So you just hold the line. We'll get your details to make sure that you go into the draw and,

hopefully you and your little niece will get to go along to that game. Good on you, mate. You have a great afternoon. 612 ABC Brisbane is where you are. It's 20 minutes to 6. Mel Bampton here. I'm filling in for the wonderful Ellen Fanning. She's had a big afternoon. I've got a sweat up. I've had a bit of a sweat up. We've been talking about all these finals excitements. Everyone's blood is just pumping through their bodies. The office is decorated. There's people winning things and going in drawers. Oh, I need a bit of a lie down. You know what I might do? I might actually just play a song, just to have a little moment. I need a little moment for a little bit of a drink of water and to just to settle myself, because it's been such an exciting last hour of radio and I've had you to thank for it. Let's get into a bit of Paul Kelly.

Kelly, and Before Too Long. It's a great track, isn't it? We are in the middle of a game of wrong answers only. What do you need to come up with this afternoon? World records. The Toowoomba Carnival of Flowers smashed the world record for the number of people dressed as a flower, which got me thinking, what other world records should we go for in the southeast corner? 1300 222 612, or on the text line 0467 922 612. Now, many English batsmen have tried and failed to master the infamous Woolloongabba cricket pitch. Such is the reputation of the hallowed turf in Brisbane that the Queensland government is going to extraordinary lengths to make sure it's preserved when games are transferred to the new Olympic Stadium after 2032. Get this, a world-first hybrid full-length wicket will be grown in a tray next to the existing wicket using the same dimensions, clay base, soil and turf. It will be trialled and tested before being dropped into the new Brisbane Stadium. Queensland Premier David

0: that we can mount a really credible case. As you know, there's a deal that's in place, and we've also been able to strike an agreement to get our toe back in that. But what I want to see long term is for the first test in Queensland to be as undisputed as Boxing Day in Melbourne or New Year's Test in Sydney. It belongs here. And if we get the pitch right, we mount a credible case why Australian cricket should start the summer here. Why wouldn't you? Look at the record over so many years. And whilst we didn't have any other option around the future of the Gabba, we are taking its most iconic bit and bringing it to a new home to create some new memories for Aussies and for Queenslanders.
1: Queensland Premier David Crisafulli.
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1: Hey Brad, we had that massive incident at the Gabba. How's it looking in that part of the city today at this moment?
4: Yeah, that's right, Mel. So crews remain on site there. So we've had that medical incident with a bus in the parked cars and traffic signals. So Infiltrade southbound, left and centre lanes remain blocked there. The right lane getting through just after Stanley Street at Wollongabba. Southbound traffic's been back to Story Bridge. Northbound is closed on Infiltrade at Balaclava Street with local diversions. Has been back to O'Keefe Street. Lights are on flash at Infiltrade and Hawthorne Street as well due to those damaged traffic signals. Now, we've got heavy haulage on site starting to remove the bus at the moment. So southbound lanes are currently blocked on Ipswich Road just after Stanley Street. So just best to avoid that area this evening. We do have a crash just in at Maruka. Ipswich Road southbound near Gainsborough Street. Traffic's back to Boaters Road. And a couple of breakdowns. One at Heathwood, Logan Motorway westbound shoulder before Stapleton Road. And a breakdown on the M1 southbound left shoulder at Murrumbina Drive off-ramp at Ormo as well. I'm Brad from ATN. Back before 6 on 612 ABC Brisbane.
1: Thank you very much, Brad. It is 13 minutes to 6, and it seems like the most auspicious time to get into this.
3: Wrong answers only.
1: Yes, wrong answers only. This is where we come up with a news story, we think up a pithy question to which you supply the wrong answers only. Today, it's all about world records. The Toowoomba Carnival of Flowers smashed the world record for the number of people dressed as a flower. The old world record was 938 people dressed as a flower. Yes, it had been done before. That was set in Malta, and the people were dressed as sunflowers. The new world record is 1,546, and they were dressed as violets, although there's a rumour that it may have been even 1,556 dressed as the Toowoomba violet. Which got me thinking, what other world records should we go for? Remember, this is wrong answers only. I do not want any of your correct answers. No. No right answers. No correct. Wrong answers only. 1-300-222-612, or you can text it in 0467-922-612. Is it the most number of people wearing Crocs in one place? Would you want to see that? Is it the most number of people wearing thongs in the one supermarket aisle? Maybe men also with no shirts on. Would you like to see that, eh? The most number of bins missed in one street? The number of missing socks in one load of laundry? If we're looking at world records, what do you want to see? Longest time on hold. Oh, I reckon, yep. Wrong answers only. 1-300-222-612, or you can text us 0467-922-612 on the line. Kirk from Yonga. Hello, Kirk.
5: Hello, how are you today?
1: Good, thanks. Wrong answers only. What record would you like to see broken?
5: Mel, in line with the Carnival of Flowers, the most number of people having to take antihistamines to cope with being a big cunt to a Carnival of Flowers.
1: That is hilarious. That is very, very good, Kirk from Yoronga. Thank you so much. To go alongside the Carnival of Flowers, most people dressed up as flowers, most people having to take antihistamines at the same time. On the text line, Tina and Annalise says most cancelled train services in 12 months. That's the record that Tina would like to see broken in wrong answers only. We've got Trish from Sandgate on the line. Hello, Trish.
6: Good afternoon.
1: Now, what do you reckon? What record would you like to see broken?
6: The state with the most potholes.
1: Oh, you reckon that's Queensland?
6: I assume so. Mm-hmm. I don't know, but I would assume so.
1: All right, record to break. The state with the most potholes is what Trish from Sandgate is putting.

0: forward. Wrong answers only this afternoon. It is, what record should we go for here in the southeast corner of the state? What world record should we be going for? Off the back of Toowoomba's Carnival of Flowers, where 1,546 people dressed up as the Toowoomba Violet. Reg from Lutwyche, the number of times my wife has to ask me to do anything before I actually do it. Okay. The number of times my wife has to ask me to do anything before I actually do it. I'd love to hear from you. Wrong answers only. 1-300-222-612 is the number to call, or on the text line 0467-922-612 to play. Wrong answers only.
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0: Wrong answers only this afternoon. You know what? I think we can't go past Kirk on the line for wrong answers only this afternoon. He was the first caller, but geez, it was good. It went along with the record that led to wrong answers only this afternoon, which was the Toowoomba Carnival of Flowers. It smashed the world record for the number of people dressed as a flower. Sometimes, you know, I really struggle with human beings. I think human beings just do a lot of harmful things sometimes, and I struggle to like them. And then, all of a sudden, next minute, there's 1,546 people dressed as violets in Toowoomba. And I think, you know what, as a species, a bit weird, but we're pretty awesome. Then Kirk rang in for wrong answers only. What world record should we go for in southeast Queensland? And he said the most amount of people having to take antihistamines to go alongside Toowoomba's world record. And I think that's an absolute excellent one. So you, Kirk, you are going to be the winner this afternoon of wrong answers only. Thank you so much all for your texts and phone calls. Let's jump into a bit more celebration. I promised you we would. Australian and international entertainers paid tribute to John Farnham in a concert in Melbourne last night. Jessica Mauboy, John Stevens, Jack Jones, Mahalia Barnes, Human Nature, Keith Urban and Celine Dion. And then there was Chris Martin, lead singer of Coldplay. This is his heartfelt and funny tribute to Johnny Farnham.
5: I'm really sorry I can't be with you. I'll try and explain myself. I hope. John, I send you all my love. Shane Warne is the person that told me about how great you are. And this is a song about that and about you. And it's called A Better Singer Than Me. All right, here we go. And if you want to go to the bathroom, everybody, now's a good time, because I can't see you, I'm behind the screen. Here we go. Seventeen years ago in Melbourne, my friend Shane said,

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We can listen in the car. And I really do love Coldplay. I love Coldplay, it's true. But my favorite is John Farnham. He's a better singer than you. It's true. Oh, thank you, John. Oh, thank you, John. I think you're really great. You made me get much closer to my cricket playing mate. Oh, thank you, John. Oh, thank you, John. One day we'll all be gone. But the thing about John Farnham songs is they'll keep living on. This letter in the blue yet since 1993. I love from such a distance, I propose to lie to you. Well, we were friends by now because she's very, very nice. So I called her up in Sydney and I said, I need your advice.

0: It's just my ego. You've got much better hair, and I try to understand it, but it's difficult, you see. Cause you're God's choice. Yeah, you're the voice. Oh, you're the voice, not me.
1: That's Chris Martin there, just paying his tribute to Johnny Farnham. That concert last night marks the start of the Lend Your Voice campaign to raise $1 million for Head and Neck Cancer Australia over the next year. Farnham underwent a marathon surgery to remove a cancerous tumour in his mouth in 2022, was given the all clear by doctors the following year. Unfortunately, he was unable to attend his tribute concert last night due to ill health. We're going to jump into conversation in a moment with Kelly Higgins-Devine, but let's check your roads for the last time today.
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1: Traffic. Over to you, Brad.
3: Yeah, thank you, Mel. Got a crash at Logan Central, Wembley Road eastbound before Kingston Road. Minor delays. A single vehicle crash at Maruka, Ipswich Road southbound near Gainsborough Street. Traffic is back to Boaters and Rose through there. And we've had that other crash on Ipswich Road this afternoon. A medical incident, bus into parked cars and traffic signals. Ipswich Road southbound left and centre lanes are blocked after Stanley Street at Woolloongabba. Traffic is being gradually let through on that right lane as heavy haulage removes that bus at this stage. Southbound traffic's been back to the Story Bridge. Northbound is closed to Balaclava Harbour Street with local diversions. That's been nearly back to O'Keefe Street at the moment. And lights are on flashing at Ipswich Road and Hawthorne Street. So technicians getting those repaired as well after them being damaged. I'm Brad from ATN. That's the latest traffic on 612 ABC Brisbane.
1: Thanks so much, Brad. We'll catch you at the same time tomorrow night. It's just a couple of minutes away from your latest news at 6 p.m. Kelly Higgins-Devine, hello.
4: Hello. Okay, the quiz from 7.30 tonight. First question.
1: Okay.
4: Former Prime Minister Kevin Rudd's celebrating his 69th birthday today. Between 2023 and 2026, he's been our ambassador to which country?
1: US.
4: It is indeed US. Phew. Greg Moriarty took over in May this year. As well as the quiz, Rolly Sussex, the Lord of Language, will be in. We'll be talking about some of the new additions to the Merriam-Webster Dictionary, 1,400 words added.
1: Wow. Fascinating.
4: Won't be talking about all
1: 1,400. I'm sure Rolly would like to.
4: But it's interesting how many make it very quickly. Looks Maxing, for example, has made it very quickly. But Rickroll has taken a lot of time.
1: That's fascinating. I'm interested to hear Rolly's take on why that is. What does it have to do to qualify to get there?
4: Yeah, I would have thought looks maxing was, well, will it hang around or not?
1: I hope not.
4: And we'll talk about internet micro dramas. They're the little snippets of shows, let's say, that you can find on the internet, and basically they draw you in.
1: Okay.
4: To keep paying for them.
1: All right.
4: What's the link between them and gambling?
1: Goodness me, Kelly Higgins-Devine. That's going to be a lot of play,
4: tonight.
1: A lot of thinking. Thank you so much. We'll catch you on the radio at 7.30. That's it for me. I'll be back on your radio tomorrow afternoon at 3. Have a wonderful evening.
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7: ABC News, good evening. I'm Kira Jones. A Senate inquiry has recommended sweeping changes to the 000 system to restore public confidence in the wake of a series of major outages. National Consumer Affairs reporter Michael Atkin has more.
8: Probably one of the most important is a call for a vital 000 function, the emergency call person, to be nationalised and for that to be taken away from Telstra, which currently runs it. That's the call centre that answers any emergency call now and places it to the appropriate local authority. Another is to mandate domestic roaming. So that would be if your phone service is unavailable with your current provider, you would automatically roam to another network to allow the call to be carried. There's also calls for automated compensation for anybody impacted by a network outage.
7: Police are investigating a fatal road accident in central Queensland. A ute collided with a truck on Peak Downs Highway at Blue Mountain in the Isaac region at about 6:45 this morning. The ute's driver, a 17-year-old boy, was taken to hospital but later died from his injuries. Officers are seeking information or relevant dash cam footage. Police are investigating whether a major bushfire in the Gold Coast hinterland was deliberately lit. The large blaze broke out at Wongawallen on Friday but has since been contained. Superintendent Peter Miles says there's evidence suggesting it may have been a targeted arson attack.
9: We would just ask any members of the public if they saw anything in that area suspicious around Thursday, Friday, to please contact Crime Stoppers. This is really dangerous. If it's kids or if it's anyone, it has the potential to be fatal.
7: Overseas, officials in Gaza have announced plans to evacuate and demolish buildings damaged in Israeli airstrikes. The BBC's Caroline Platt explains.
10: Gaza's housing ministry has classified around 3,000 buildings as dangerous because of damage sustained in the war between Israel and Hamas. The initiative follows repeated collapses of damaged structures, including one in Gaza City on Wednesday, which killed 21 Palestinians. The authorities say the plan is urgent because thousands of people are living in unsafe conditions. But they say there are major hurdles to overcome, including a shortage of heavy machinery caused by Israel's blockade of Gaza and the lack of land to house displaced families.
7: In the AFL, the Lions are confident they have the midfield depth to cover for suspended star Lachie Neale in Saturday's grand final against Fremantle at the MCG. The two-time Brownlow medalist was handed a one-match ban for an off-the-ball gut punch during the weekend's preliminary final against Hawthorn. The club will challenge the decision at the AFL tribunal tomorrow night. Teammate Jared Berry says they'll be okay either way.
11: We've got so much trust in our guys that are ready to come in and play a role, and you know, it's all cliche, it takes a squad to win the premiership, but it seriously does. And in Lockie's situation, if he gets off, that'd be an awesome story. If he doesn't, we're going to be shattered, but it's also going to be a good luck story for someone else to come in and potentially play in a grand final.
7: Meantime, the AFL's best and fairest will be crowned tonight, with Collingwood's Nick Dacos tipped to claim his first Brownlow medal. The red carpet is underway in Melbourne, as Georgia Lenton-Williams reports.
12: The AFL's top players are arriving in style at Melbourne's Crown Palladium, along with their partners and other football figures. The 2026 Brownlow medal count will start at 8, with the winner to be announced just after 10 o'clock. Collingwood's Nick Dacos is the favourite to win after finishing a shock second at last year's count. The 23-year-old missed just one game during the year and is expected to collect 3 votes in at least 10 matches. For the first time in AFL history, umpires voting on the award have had access to statistics straight after games, in a bid to avoid criticism following some eyebrow-raising votes seen in previous years.
7: Queensland's weather, isolated showers tomorrow for Cape York Peninsula, the East Coast and the Western Gulf Country, tending scattered at times about the North Tropical Coast and the Southeast Coast. Partly cloudy in the southwest, mostly fine elsewhere. Cairns and Townsville, 28 degrees. Mackay, a top of 27. Bundaberg and Rockhampton, heading to a top of 29 degrees. Mount Isa, warm, 34. Toowoomba, a top of 26 degrees. In the southeast, partly cloudy. Brisbane, Logan and the Sunshine Coast, a top of 28 degrees. Ipswich, 30. The Gold Coast, heading to a top of 26 degrees. 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
13: Good evening. Welcome to PM. I'm Barbara Miller, coming to you from Gadigal Land in Sydney. Tonight, a Senate inquiry recommends 000 calls are taken out of Telstra's hands and nationalised. Also, Australia's former representative to the United Nations, Gary Quinlan, on why having a seat on the Security Council matters, even as a non-permanent member. And sales of EVs are on the rise, but how safe are they?
14: There is more cybersecurity regulation around your washing machine than there is around an electric car. There's absolutely nothing to say how your data can be captured or who it can be shared with.
13: We begin today with that recommendation from a Senate inquiry that control of 000 calls be removed from Telstra's control and run by a government authority. The inquiry was launched after the massive Optus network outage in September last year, which resulted in hundreds of calls failing to reach 000. Several deaths were linked to that outage. The inquiry was chaired by Greens Senator Sarah Hanson-Young.
15: These companies are not putting the safety of Australians first. They're putting their profits first. And they can no longer be trusted with Australia's vital 000 service.
13: Paul Buddha is an independent telecommunications analyst. Paul, thanks for joining us. Now, let's go to this headline recommendation that 000 calls be nationalised, essentially, that Telstra no longer handles them. How feasible is that, do you think?
16: It will be rather complex, but it's quite understandable. This becomes a national service rather than something that, you know, the telcos organising. I mean, it's so important for our society. And of course, you know, there's that cost involved. It needs to be upgraded. There are too many problems that we've seen in the past. As it is a national service, as a, of a national interest, it totally makes sense that the government takes control of that and makes sure by doing that, it's actually going to operate in a better way than it's operating at the moment.
13: But it needs the telcos on board to do that, doesn't it?
16: Absolutely, because, you know, you still need the infrastructure that the telcos are using. We also know that some of that infrastructure is a bit out of date. You know, the service needs to be upgraded, needs to be modernized. It needs to be happening on all the network, all the three networks that we have. It's not just taking over and having a national call center or something like that. No, it is the infrastructure that is, in my opinion, the biggest issue that needs to be modernized and needs to operate in a way that we don't get these outages in the frequency that we get them at the moment.
13: The report has also recommended that the ability for people to text 000 in an emergency is created. Is that something we're seeing in other countries?
16: I'm not aware of it. You know, it's quite possible. Obviously, there are many solutions to that. And it makes sense, you know, in a society where we live, where lots of people, particularly young people, they're not making telephone calls anymore. Everything is on text. So I think, you know, in a modern society, also going forward, we have to make sure that all ways of telecommunication that people are using, yeah, that sort of services are integrated. The problem with text messages is that at the moment, it's not a guaranteed immediate delivery. So, you know, that's another sort of technical problem. You can promise this and you can, you know, put it into some sort of recommendation. But as in the situation of the government taking over and also looking at the infrastructure, the same as messaging is, how are you going to make sure that the messages are indeed instantly delivered to the 000 or to the emergency services that need to act on them?
13: And another controversial recommendation that the government looks into mandating domestic roaming, so coverage would automatically jump to the strongest signal available, regardless of the user's primary provider. Telstra has previously said that would cause problems because it would place extraordinary demand on remaining networks. Do you think that's a problematic recommendation?
16: I think it's a good recommendation. At the same time, it is, again, an enormous complex one, because exactly what Telstra has been indicating is absolutely true. That said, say you've got the Optus network going down and suddenly all the calls are going to be over the Telstra network. Telstra didn't create a network for double the size of its subscribers. So obviously the capacity of the network, yeah, is incredibly important if you start looking at another network and taking over the other calls. It will be interesting to see how, again, from a technical point of view, how you do that. And then also, who's going to pay for the cost? I'm not saying it's not doable. Yes, it is doable. But, you know, it is rather complex and very expensive to actually put it in place. And I think we have to be realistic. You cannot guarantee that from now on, or from 5 years on or 10 years on, no problem will happen. The electricity network can go down. There can be problems with water. There can be problems with roads and bridges. The same applies.

0: customers to telecommunications, 100% guarantee that, for example, the 000 service will always work. It's impossible to give that.
1: That's a sobering thought. That's telecommunications analyst Paul Budo. Many of the findings of the federal government's intergenerational report released today are not that surprising. Australians are working longer, living longer, and having fewer children. But it's the pace of that change that is ringing some alarm bells and reigniting debate on the idea of a baby bonus to help boost the birth rate. Angus Randall reports.
2: Falling fertility rates, working longer, and gathering less wealth. If you thought the 2020s were tough, just wait until the 2060s.
3: I don't know, it's looking kind of dire for everyone my age right now, a bit, I'm not going to lie. So
4: apartments in Sydney, insane prices. I don't see myself moving out anytime soon without a group of people that I could potentially share a house with.
5: Everything's so much more expensive. Rent, mortgages, food, even like public transport.
2: The latest intergenerational report, released today by Treasurer Jim Chalmers, sets out life in 2065. It's an older Australia, with a third of all new healthcare spending supporting the country's ageing population.
6: The number of Australians over 85 will triple by the mid-60s. Putting further demand on health services.
2: That's nearly 2 million people aged 85 and over, and without net positive migration, the Australian population will start to shrink.
6: Deaths are projected to outnumber births by the 2060s. That's much later than other OECD countries, but fewer births mean much lower increases in Australians aged under 20.
2: Jim Chalmers says fertility rates will continue to fall further and faster, down from 1.48 babies per woman currently to 1.34 babies by 2065.
6: More people are choosing to have kids later, and that means that our families will be smaller. If you look at the decline in the fertility rate, I think almost half of it is because of fewer families where there are three or more kids.
2: Concerns over falling birth rates have sparked discussions over the return of the Howard-era baby bonus, which saw new parents given a few thousand dollars. Adjusting for inflation, the old scheme would be worth about $7,000 today. But Finance Minister Katie Gallagher says a brand new baby bonus is unlikely.
7: Instead of, I think, what was a baby bonus back then, you know, this kind of approach we've been taking is how do we make those choices a bit available for people if they want to have children? How do we support that?
2: And Nationals leader Matt Canavan agrees.
8: I don't support going back to a sort of direct baby bonus.
2: Shadow Treasurer Tim Wilson says the intergenerational report shows the government's economic model needs to change.
9: The Albanese government is setting future generations up for lower standards of living and a poorer quality of life.
2: It's not all bad news. The economy is expected to more than double in size in the next 40 years, and living standards will continue to rise. But house prices are rising much faster than the average income, and young people are struggling to accumulate early wealth in their 20s and 30s that previous generations could gather. Cassandra Goldie is the CEO of the Australian Council of Social Service. She says the government is making progress, but a lot more can be done.
10: This is the opportunity for us to see the future and make sure that we're now turning around so we don't see further growing economic inequalities. We know how damaging that is for individuals when they can't feed themselves, and we know how damaging that can be for the social connections and that sense of community when some people are going to get far ahead and some people are going to be seriously left behind.
1: Angus Randall with that report. The Prime Minister is on a mission in New York at the annual meeting of the United Nations General Assembly. Anthony Albanese is lobbying for Australia to be awarded a seat on the UN Security Council for the 2029-30 term.
11: Australia's voice on the council matters so it can be a part of shaping some of these biggest issues which are facing the world and our nation over the next decade. And I'll always put Australia's national interests first. If elected to the Security Council, we will use our seat to advance the safety and prosperity of Australia, our region and the world.
1: Australia has served as a non-permanent member of the Security Council on five previous occasions, the last in 2013-14. Gary Quinlan was Australia's permanent representative to the UN at that time. Why does having a seat at this time

0: able matter.
1: Look, what you've just quoted the Prime Minister as saying is right, and that is that you do have to be a shaper. You've always, particularly a country like Australia, which is, you know, not a member of, say, the EU or the African Union or Latin American groups, Australia always has to carve out its own way very actively. I think it was Mark Carney when he gave that famous speech in January. I think he said, look, if you're not at the table, you're on the menu. And that's basically right.
0: And yet these 10 non-permanent members, do they really have any power? Because the Security Council has 5 permanent members. They include Russia, China and the US, and they can veto any resolution. So are you really fully at the table as a non-permanent member?
1: This will sound a bit cute, but the fact that middle powers, smaller powers are there on the council within the 15, and you've got the potential, the opportunity among the non-permanent members, in other words, the 10 elected members, to coalesce among yourselves and try and force change. They can actually make a difference. And, you know, in the current situation, the council is not fit for purpose on Gaza, although it's endorsed the so-called peace plan and so on of President Trump. But it hasn't worked on Ukraine because one of the permanent members, of course, is the aggressor. So that's kind of there. And, you know, you need to do whatever you can to try and get some mediation of all of that. But look, there is potential for the smaller countries, the middle powers on the council, to be able to step up and do some of that work.
0: And it's not just other countries that Anthony Albanese has to convince here. He also wants to convince the Australian public that this is a worthwhile endeavour, given the frustrations with the United Nations Security Council around Ukraine, around Gaza, around Syria. Is the task much more difficult than it was when the government was lobbying for the seat in 2013 and 14?
1: Yeah, look, the whole strategic ecosystem, if you like, the geopolitics of the world is vastly different. The atmosphere in the council was far less toxic. An example is Syria. Back when we were on the council, Syria was the biggest humanitarian crisis and geopolitical crisis facing the world. And the council was unable to do anything about the politics of solving that problem, because the permanent 5 members were at complete stalemate and loggerheads. What we did as Australia was said, enough's enough, we've got to do something. And we began a process which was highly successful of bringing forth resolutions. And we got Luxembourg and Jordan, 2 other members of the council, to work with us, which actually got the agreement of the permanent members, including Russia and the Americans and so on, to force open the borders of Syria to humanitarian relief. It's a good example, I think, of what can be done by a very determined little coalition of middle powers. But it's far more toxic now, Barbara, far more toxic, but not hopeless.
0: So far, only Australia and Finland have nominated for the 2 spots available. Does that mean it's a done deal?
1: Well, look, I wouldn't say anything's a done deal until you've had an election. There's always the prospect that you could get a 3rd candidate nominating. I think as you get closer to the vote, in the middle of 2028, the vote, it's more unlikely, but you could never rule it out. And the other factor is you've still got to get 2/3 of member countries to support you in the vote. That's 128 countries out of 193. You know, you can never be sure. There might be a couple of countries out there, a couple of big countries who might just be on the council, who may not be all that happy at the prospect of having us come on. So you've got to persuade everybody else, Australia, this is who we are and this is what we will do.
0: A big week of lobbying ahead. Gary Quinlan, thank you very much.
1: Yes, thank you.
0: And Gary Quinlan is Australia's former permanent representative to the United Nations. He's also a former ambassador to Indonesia. This is PM. Good to be with you. I'm Barbara Miller. And you can hear the program live or catch up later on ABC Listen. When a 4 Corners team asked a cybersecurity expert to hack into a Chinese manufactured electric vehicle, he really didn't

0: have too much trouble. The expert was able to take control of some of the functions of the car, a BYD Shark 6, while it was being driven around Canberra, turning lights and music on and off, locking the doors, and switching on a microphone so he could listen in to a phone conversation the driver was having. With Chinese brands now accounting for more than half of all EV sales in Australia, tonight's Four Corners asks whether we're asleep at the wheel in understanding the security risks they can pose. The reporter is Angus Grigg. How worried should we be?
1: Well, a little bit worried, actually. If you're asking how easy it was to hack one of these things, I think worryingly so. And the real issue that our cybersecurity expert talked about was the real lack of a password. So he found one of the gateways into the car, and he was able to then sort of navigate through the digital arteries of the car and then gradually pick off various functions and controls. So I think the point about BYD specifically is that they've got pretty ordinary cybersecurity. The bigger point here is that all our hacker was actually able to do was to replicate the access that the Chinese manufacturer has to your vehicle. So while the hack itself is quite shocking, anyone that has a connected vehicle, particularly an electric vehicle, you give away a huge amount of trust, or you sign over a huge amount of trust and data to the manufacturer.
0: Are you saying that anyone in that manufacturing headquarters in China could, in theory, do the kinds of things that your expert did?
1: Absolutely. That is the whole point about these connected vehicles, is that because everything is defined by software, the steering wheel, the brakes, the microphones, the cameras, if you have a command function in that software, then it can be tampered with. So that is why people are very worried about electric vehicles, and they, you know, often call them surveillance platforms on wheels, mobile listening devices, things like that. The British have said in some cases, Chinese EVs or even EVs with Chinese components in them are banned from lots of military bases in Britain. In some instances, you're not allowed to be within 3 kilometres of a military establishment in the UK with a Chinese EV. So that tells you what they think, which is an ability to surveil, to turn on those microphones, to turn on those cameras and get a sort of real life picture of what's going on around that car. And I mean, certainly all modern vehicles are connected, and so they have that sort of functionality with cameras and microphones and sensors. I mean, the interesting thing is that the Trade Minister, Don Farrell, has exactly the car we hacked into, which is a BYD Shark. Chris Bowen, who is not only the Minister for Energy and Climate Change, he's on the National Security Committee of Cabinet. He has an XPeng, which is another Chinese brand. And we actually had a bit of access to the XPeng system, and we can see exactly what the Chinese manufacturer can see. And, you know, it's a lot. I mean, I can see where Chris Bowen lives. I can see the real-time location of Chris Bowen's car, the position of his seat.
0: And so you were able to do this as part of your investigation?
1: Yes, absolutely. But what I'm saying here, the point is not that I could see it, is that that is the data that you hand over to the Chinese manufacturer. So Chris Bowen, and we asked him this, is he comfortable with a Chinese manufacturer knowing really granular data about his life? And, you know, apparently he is. He was very dismissive of it indeed.
0: And what about regular consumers? So last month, EV sales here accounted for 25% of the market. That was the first time they overtook sales of pure petrol cars. What can someone who's buying an EV and it is perhaps not in a job where they're particularly worried about national security, what can they do to try and ensure that their data is safer?
1: Yeah, well, I think this is the real issue. I think consumers are frustrated that they feel like they don't really have any choice. They feel like they can't really opt out of the privacy policies that they are offered. The XPeng, which we looked at their privacy policy, there wasn't an accept or decline. The only option you had was to press continue. So what we're seeing is the government has moved on privacy laws. They want to update the privacy legislation by the end of the year, have what's called a fair and reasonable test, which will give consumers, I guess, some comfort that they do have a choice in where their data goes. But, you know, as it stands now, there is more cybersecurity regulation around your washing machine than there is around an electric car. There's absolutely nothing to say how your data can be captured or who it can be shared with, or the rules around that are pretty lax. And also in terms of oversight or regulation, we have a privacy commissioner who is quite underfunded. So there's very little ability to prosecute those who breach the Privacy Act.
0: Angus Grigg, and Four Corners investigation, Asleep at the Wheel, is on tonight from 8:30 on ABC TV and ABC iView. Having a migraine can be excruciating and debilitating, and it's far more common than you might think. It's now estimated migraines affect 1 in 7 Australians. The Institute of Health and Welfare has revised up its figure, which is now double the previous estimate. Isabel Musali reports.
2: Brisbane woman Melissa Catania says she can't even begin to explain the difference between a headache and migraine.
3: It's such a severe pain behind your eyes, mine is anyway, where at times if I make myself vomit, it might ease the pressure, but you can't really see light. There are times when that's so bad, like you don't even, like it sounds terrible, but I'd prefer that just either get knocked out or even die sometimes because the pain is that debilitating. It's really bad.
2: Dr. Faridoon Hagdous knows the pain too well. He's a headache researcher at the George Institute for Global Health and a migraine patient.
4: You just tell people, I have a migraine attack. They will tell you, okay, drink water, or you didn't drink enough water, have a paracetamol. They cannot accept it that they are really, this is a really disabling disease when we have or people have headache attacks. They might not be able to go to work, spend time with their kids.
2: He's one of the experts involved in a significant update to Australia's understanding of migraine. The Australian Institute of Health and Welfare now estimates 1 in 7 Australians may be living with the neurological condition. It's more than double the previous figure because the Institute has changed its calculation. Instead of relying on self-reporting and surveys, it factors in global data.
4: And now we have a estimation for the number of people with migraine in Australia, the cost, the burden, and who is impacted more. And I think this is a huge step to hopefully have better management for this disease in the future.
2: The update also estimates almost 2/3 of Australians living with migraine do so without a formal diagnosis. And the condition is more common among women.
4: Headache disorder, specifically migraine, is more common in females, 2 to 3 times, depending on what age you are talking about. So again, migraine is a very complex disease. We cannot just say this is the exact reason, but one of the main reasons can be hormonal changes, especially estrogen.
2: The new data doesn't come as a surprise to Dr. Sarah White, the CEO at the not-for-profit Jean Hales for Women's Health.
5: But it's really important for a group like the Australian Institute of Health and Welfare to put out this information so that researchers, clinicians, policymakers are aware of how big the problem is in Australia.
2: Last year, it released results from a survey conducted with Migraine and Headache Australia.
5: We did the first sort of population level look at how many women are affected. That affects 30% of Australian women. That was higher than we expected.
2: She's calling for changes to better support those affected.
5: I think recognition that it is a women's health issue that might translate into improved research for women with migraine. I think that GP education continues to be a really important piece because a lot of women have told us that that's the first point of contact and we need the GPs to be able to do these screening questions and make those diagnoses. I think they're two quite important points.
2: If you're unsure about seeking support, the organisation recommends these questions. During the last 3 months when you've had a headache, did you feel sick to your stomach? Did light bother you? And did your headaches limit your ability to work, study, or do other activities? A yes to 2 or 3 means it's likely migraine.
0: That's Isabel Musali reporting. And that's it for PM this Monday evening. I'm Barbara Miller. David Cody will be along tomorrow evening. I'll be back midweek. Hope to catch you then. Have a lovely evening.

ABC News, good evening. I'm Kira Jones. Shadow Treasurer Tim Wilson has accused the government of trying to cook the books to downplay Australia's economic future. The latest intergenerational report forecasts slower growth over the next four decades amid an ageing population and falling birth rate. It also projects living

0: standards will continue to rise. Mr Wilson says the government's assumptions don't stack up.
1: The only way the Albanese government can cover the consequences of their higher taxes, higher inflation agenda is to cook the books, which would give them greater sense of confidence about numbers, but not the standard of living that Australians will live.
0: Consumer advocates are backing calls to take control of 000 out of Telstra's hands. A long-running Senate inquiry into emergency call failures has handed down its final report, recommending a major overhaul of the system. Australian Communications Consumer Action Network Chief Executive Carol Bennett says nationalising the service would help restore public confidence.
2: Alongside reliability and performance, we need to see some changes that actually shore up our confidence in this system. Now, that would do that. Having a statutory authority overseeing this system, taking it out of Telstra's hands, we think is a very good thing.
0: A court has heard a former police officer allegedly disguised himself as an Uber Eats driver before killing Sydney couple Jesse Baird and his partner Luke Davies in 2024. The opening day of Beau Lamar Condon's murder trial has wrapped up in the New South Wales Supreme Court, as Sarah Garrity reports.
3: Crown Prosecutor Brett Hatfield SC has told a pool of potential jurors that prosecutors will argue Beau Lamar Condon developed an infatuation and obsession with Jesse Baird after a brief romantic involvement. He told the jury pool the evidence showed the accused began planning the murder in early 2024, including researching how to conceal the sound of gunfire and buying surfboard bags to dispose of bodies. He said the Crown would show how on the day of the alleged murders, the accused used a motorcycle helmet to disguise himself as an Uber Eats delivery driver and used a key to enter Jesse Baird's Paddington share house, where he shot both men. 15 jurors have now been sworn in for the three-month-long trial.
0: Renewable energy advocates warn political intervention in wind farm approvals could threaten private investment. Aisling Brennan reports.
4: The Queensland government is in the process of using special call-in powers to assess at least three renewable energy projects, including the Marmadua Energy Park and Middle Creek Energy Hub on the Western Downs. Nationals MP David Littleproud has called for the Tarong West wind farm to be scrapped. Renewable Energy Alliance National Director Andrew Bray says increased intervention could impact investment.
5: Anything that brings in that level of uncertainty is just makes it much harder for communities to get their head around.
4: The state government continues to assess the renewable projects.
0: Revised figures reveal more than 4 million Australians are living with migraine, more than double previous estimates. Caitlin Gribben explains.
6: New data shows almost 15% of the population is living with long-term migraine. That's one in seven people. Experts say the revised figures show the neurological disease has been significantly underreported for years. The Australian Institute of Health and Welfare analysis suggests around two-thirds of the 4 million people living with migraine may not have received a formal diagnosis. Migraine Australia says the new figures will better inform governments and employers to support people in the workplace and their personal lives.
0: Brisbane forward Cam Rayner says the team's recent grand final experience gives them a slight edge heading into Saturday's AFL decider against Fremantle at the MCG. The reigning premiers are chasing an historic third straight flag. Rayner says they know exactly what to expect from the week ahead.
7: I feel like after having been able to do it a couple of years, it makes it a little bit easier with the week. Like, I remember that first year was a bit all over the shop because we didn't really know what was going on. But now obviously we've got a bit more of an understanding, and I think that just brings a calm to the group, which is obviously really important this week because there's so much going on.
0: Queensland's weather, isolated showers tomorrow for Cape York Peninsula, the East Coast and the Western Gulf Country, tending scattered at times about the North Tropical Coast and the South East Coast. Partly cloudy in the southwest, mostly fine elsewhere. Cairns and Townsville atop of 28, Mackay 27, Bundaberg and Rockhampton 29 degrees, Mount Isa 34, Toowoomba 26. In the southeast, partly cloudy, Brisbane, Logan and the Sunshine Coast atop of 28, Ipswich heading to a top of 30 degrees, the Gold Coast 26. 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
12: And then there were four. Yes, four teams left to fight it out for both the NRL and NRLW titles. I'm Andrew Moore. Welcome to NRL Monday. Hope you had a great weekend. And how about those Newcastle Knights? Certainly going a lot better than my throat. Upsetting an entire country by beating the Warriors at Eden Park yesterday before a crowd of more than 48,500 people in Auckland. 12-10 it was. Look, it was a far from perfect game of footy, but it was so tense and dramatic and controversial and thrilling. I'll speak tonight with someone who played and coached Newcastle. In fact, he coached the Knights to their last premiership win. I can't believe it's 25 years ago. In 2001, Michael Hagan. Looking forward to hearing Michael's take on this Knights team, the vibe of the city, what he's made of the incredible coaching performance of Justin Holbrook. Newcastle finished the season seventh, but have now bumped off South Sydney in Sydney and the Warriors in Auckland. Can they now upset Penrith at Stadium Australia? Logic would suggest no, but these Knights players seem to thrive on people believing that. They don't believe that, and it's been great to watch. I'll get into the referee controversies shortly, and Ashley Klein has been dropped, the referee of yesterday's game. I will say this. I don't care whether you think the ref Ashley Klein was great or whether he was awful. The idiots who decided to throw bottles and other things at Ashley and the touch judges as they walked from the field yesterday should be charged by police and they should be banned for life. We saw similar imbeciles doing the same sort of thing to officials at the MCG on Saturday night after the AFL preliminary final. It really is brain-dead stuff that can obviously cause damage. And officials like players and coaches, they must be protected from idiotic so-called fans 100% of the time. And the public shouldn't have to deal with these clowns either. Your calls are welcome tonight on 1300 361 700. That's 1300 361 700. Or text me on 0467 920 222. Penrith and Cronulla legend Luke Lewis will join me in the studio for the second half of the show. So Penrith against Newcastle on Sunday, winner into the grand final. The Sydney Roosters were most impressive on Saturday night at the Sydney Football Stadium, thrashing Cronulla Sutherland in the end, 46-10. It was a good game, actually, for about 60 minutes before the floodgates opened. Cronulla was certainly disadvantaged, losing halfback Nico Hines in the third minute after a head knock. But that's a really disappointing end to the Sharks season, isn't it? Having played such great footy when they won that 9 out of 10 game stretch, they're inside the top four, threatening for a top two, and they look like a legitimate premiership threat. But they absolutely collapsed despite a golden draw over the final 4 or 5 weeks of the season. The Roosters now face the Dolphins at Lang Park on Friday night. Both teams have exhilarating attack and can score tries from anywhere. Should be a great high-scoring game. That's going to be something. My tips, the Dolphins and Penrith. How about you? 1300 361 700 is the number to ring and your text messages are welcome on 0467 920 222. And in the NRLW, the Sydney Roosters and Gold Coast spent the weekend lying in wait for their preliminary final opponents. The Roosters will have to face plucky Canberra on Saturday night at the Sydney Football Stadium after the Raiders staved off the West Tigers 6-0 at Campbelltown Stadium. I called that one unreal defence from both teams. And then on Saturday, Brisbane thrashed Newcastle 40-16 and the Broncos will now head to Robina Stadium and they will play the Titans from 1 o'clock on Sunday. Gee, Brisbane has hit its straps at the right time of the season, remembering they'd lost three in a row midway through the year when Ali Brigginshaw was suspended. But I'm tipping the Roosters and Titans to make it through to the NRLW Grand Final. NRL Monday with Andrew Moore on ABC Radio. We're just getting started.
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12: And look, while I abhor anyone throwing anything at referees or touch judges or at anyone else, actually,

0: Elliot. I do think blunders were made yesterday and crucial errors late in yesterday's game in Auckland going against the Warriors. And don't get me wrong, I believe the better team on the day won. I can only marvel at the Newcastle Knights this year. But equally, the Warriors should have been given a penalty goal attempt to send it into extra time. The Warriors have asked the NRL for a please explain on three different decisions late in the game. So let's take a look at them and you tell me what you thought. First of all, what appeared to be a knock-on by Bradman Best was ruled a knock-on by Warrior centre Ali Leotower. Now, calling yesterday with Luke Lewis and Matthew Elliott, they both thought they saw a, quote, finger flicker, something I couldn't see. But the bunker agreed with them, so knock-on Warriors. No anger with that one for me, other than how long it took the bunker to come to the decision. But now the next two, I'm convinced they got wrong. And look, the first one, you can't blame Ashley Klein for, I don't believe. I think this is on the bunker. It was in the 76th minute, Warriors halfback Tamati Martin was penalised for a strip on Newcastle winger Greg Marzhu. No way. Martin was reeling out of that tackle. No way was that a strip. Should not have been a penalty. But the NRL says they got that right. But the coup de grace, and the one that's actually cost Ashley Klein his job next weekend, was with 52 seconds left. Kick went up from the Warriors. Knights front rower Tyson Frizzell dead set knocked Warriors centre Lika Alasima off the ball. We've seen that penalised every week all season. And that one is on the referee. But, rest getting a decision as close as those wrong on the field, don't really have a problem with that generally. But from the bunkie, much more inexplicable to me. But, yeah, that last one's on Ashley Klein. But let me know whether you think those calls were right or wrong. 1300 361 700 is the number to ring or text 0467 920 222. And I think what it all means is that Adam G would now be an overwhelming favourite to referee the grand final.
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0: Michael Hagan shortly on the text line 0467 920222. Andrew, the Knights smelling like the Tigers of 05. Newcastle has momentum. Extremely happy camp. Ponga is at his best, and with Nathan Cleary, clearly far from 100%. Can they cause a massive upset this weekend from the hairless chook in Canberra? Well, we know they're capable. There's no doubt about that. They're obviously capable, but it's a big task. And the Tigers did finish in the top four. So I do think that is very, very different. We're told, too, by the way, that Nathan Cleary is expected to play against Newcastle despite his stress-related bone issue. Greg Alexander Brandy, who is the deputy chairman at the Panthers, says simply he'll play. And he's been recovering daily. Didn't train with teammates last week. And we're told either Dylan Edwards or Paul Alamotti will do the goal kicking. So Cleary won't be doing that, but he will play. Another says, helpfully, been on the grog, Maury. No, I have not. Although it sounds like a good idea, but I don't really drink. Maury boy, sounding a little craggy, mate. Take care of Mark from the Central Coast. Well, I feel great. Throat doesn't hurt, but it's gone. Maury, please take care of that voice. We need you firing on all cylinders on the weekend. Love you, mate, from Con. Thank you, Con. Love you too. Gosh, Andrew, you're sounding a little bit like I do after a big night of the footy. Thanks for some great calls on the weekend, Pete and Wright. I can only apologise. Nothing worse than listening to a voice like this, but we'll get through. We'll get through. And just on the crowds, remember Sydney Rugby League fans were getting quite a hard time after not turning out in particularly big numbers during the first week of finals. First of all, it was the most attended week two finals weekend ever. We had 39,147 at the Sydney Football Stadium on Saturday night. Then yesterday at Eden Park in Auckland, 48,511. And that, by the way, is the biggest rugby league crowd to a game in New Zealand ever. So overall for the weekend, 87,658. I'd love to think that this coming weekend between Lang Park and Stadium Australia, we're looking at over 100,000. We will surely over 100,000 for the weekend. And look, thank you to the people who went to the games on the weekend because the atmosphere at both games was outstanding. Michael Hagan is next on NRL Monday.
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0: Well, the city of Newcastle, obviously very optimistic and deservedly so.

0: hiya, Hayes. Good to speak to you.
1: Good, Andrew. Going well. Nice to have a chat with you, mate. Pleasure you're going well too.
0: Yeah, still upright, and mate, really enjoying watching Newcastle play. And you've got it from all angles. Obviously, these days, broadcasting their games, you've got the coaching experience and the playing experience. What is it like in Newcastle and the support that this team has generated?
1: Well, it's been a lot of fun. I mean, and that's been from the first game that they played in Las Vegas against the Cowboys. And, you know, they've had this bit of a different approach and different style of footy that we've watched. And we've all, I think, thoroughly enjoyed seeing, you know, Greg Marju now, I think, has scored 24 tries, and maybe Dom Young's at 21 or 22 on the other side. And they've got this back line that seems to be able to score points from anywhere. And it's been fun to watch and great to call. And I think the town has absolutely jumped on board and looking forward to being the underdogs again against Penrith on Sunday afternoon.
0: Yeah, I mean, they wouldn't have it any other way, it seems, this group. Talking to Phoenix Crossland on this show last Monday, and they seem to really embrace that chip on the shoulder thing that no one gives us a chance, and no one's going to give them a real chance against Penrith either. They love it.
1: No, I think you're right. I mean, there's a few of us that thought they were a decent chance before the Souths game, and I yes. honestly thought they were. And I thought they were a reasonable chance against the Warriors, as tough as that was going across there at Eden Park. And the Warriors have been fantastic all year, but they probably just haven't been quite at their clinical best in the last 2 or 3 weeks. So that's what counts at this time of year, and the Knights seem to have a bit more confidence, and they've got great players that are healthy. And you know, to see Dylan Lucas come back in on the weekend is
0: yes.
1: remarkable after surgery 8 weeks ago. So you just need those little things, and you need an ounce of luck, and they definitely got a couple of calls go their way against the Warriors as well yesterday afternoon.
0: But, Michael, we did that. We called that game in Newcastle against the Roosters, where they lost by a point. Even with the injuries, I thought they would kick themselves they didn't win that game. But it was the night that Dylan Lucas and Dylan Brown went down, and leaving that ground, especially in the shadows of a narrow loss, you thought, oh, that what a shame. That's them done for the year. What does it tell us about that group of players and coach Justin Holbrook that no way was that going to be the case?
1: Yeah, it says a fair bit about their character, and it also, I guess, says a bit about their depth as a squad. And you've got to give credit to Peter O'Sullivan, who's helped put a fair bit of that squad together, and some decisions that were made for players to leave at the end of last year and some players obviously to arrive this year, including Sandon Smith, Trey Mooney. Of course, they've been like integral this year, and then their young back rowers have been great to watch, and they've unearthed a couple of local kids, including Lachlan Crouch.
0: Yes, gosh, he looks good.
1: Tommy Cant, Fletcher Hunt's been, you know, in and around the team a number of weeks. So yeah, I think their depth has improved, and as a club, they've had a great year with, you know, New South Wales Cup getting to a prelim final, and I think the Harold Matts have won the comp, and SG Ball maybe the grand final. So there's a lot of positive things there in the short term, but I think in the longer term, they're looking really strong in the next year or two.
0: Yeah, recapturing this massive catchment area in the Hunter has been a big goal for Peter Parr and Chris James, their new general manager of footy there, and it just seems to be a whole new focus within a large community, and everyone's come on board. Either as a player or as a former coach, Michael, were you stunned at how quickly everyone bought into the new coaching style of Justin Holbrook? Because not only are they winning games as opposed to last year, but the style of play is so different.
1: Yeah, it is, I think, surprising how quickly that's happened. But I guess if you think about, you know, how they finished the year at the back end of last year, they had maybe 6 or 7 of the best players didn't play for a number of weeks, and they had a whole heap of these young kids that came in and maybe got 6, 8, 10, 12 games, and they copped a few tough losses on the way, but it's given them a really good springboard for this year. And their pre-season, obviously, they had a different approach to the way they trained and the way they prepared. And Justin has to take, and his staff have to take a lot of credit for a much more positive approach to their footy and using the ball. And, they've got a great skill set there. And Caelan Ponga has really been outstanding, along with Fletcher Sharp, if and when those opportunities present themselves, and they seem to be able to take advantage of that with their speed and skill.
0: They both look like they could have torn that game open yesterday at various times, Fletcher Sharp and Caelan Ponga, who was great again. Well, let me dissect these three really contentious decisions near the end of the game. Ali Leotawa, did he touch the ball on the way

0: through, our boys thought that he may have got a finger flicker, is what they described. I didn't think so. Or was it a best knock-on?
1: We thought it was a fingerprint, maybe. it was about it. But isn't it funny? Like, you get a call like that, can go your way or the other. And the Knights, you know, in those couple of tough losses they had against, I think, maybe Cronulla, the Roosters, and maybe even Melbourne, there was a couple of tough calls, I recall, in those games, which they were on the wrong side of. And as I said before, you need an ounce of luck. And they definitely got the benefit of that call. But the Greg Marju knock on or strip was the other. And then I guess the...
0: There's no way Tamari Martin stole that. He was reeling out of that tackle.
1: Well, the explanation, you know, we're hearing all these explanations, aren't we? And we've heard them for a lot of years, but that was another version of things that I hadn't heard before. But again, it went the Knights' way. And that was a big call in the context of the game.
0: And the third one, I maintain, and Tyson Frizzell, I think, has been playing out of his skin, because we talk about the injuries to the Dillons. Your two front rowers aren't there. With Trey Mooney, who's been great all year, injured, and Jacob Saifidi suspended, not to play again this year. So Tyson Frizzell's playing big minutes, the veteran in the front row, and 20-year-old Cody Hopwood, who you mentioned earlier, been absolutely outstanding. But surely, the Tyson Frizzell one coming through on the kick, we've seen that penalised all year, haven't we?
1: Yeah, I thought he was a chance to be in the Academy Awards, the way he attempted to go up for that kick, Frizz. But you're right, he's been one of their best this year off the bench, and I think he was nearly their best player last week in the first semi-final against South Sydney. And, it's great to see him getting to finish. I'm saying he's finishing his career, but he's at the back end and he's doing a great job for those young forwards and, always been good round teams and an absolute professional with how he does his work on and off the field.
0: All right, they've got to play Penrith next Sunday out at Homebush. And we know how great the Panthers are at this time of year, and they're fresh. They've had a week off, which is not insignificant. But again, Penrith is going to be playing a team that doesn't seem to care who, where, when. How did Newcastle go about knocking over the Panthers on Sunday?
1: Yeah, it's a difficult one. I mean, you're right. The preparation is different, where the Knights are coming off a couple of tough games and travel against New Zealand, coming back to get themselves recovered, but they've got a week, and I think they've been in a pretty good routine for a number of weeks. And Penrith, I guess, a bit like the Warriors and South Sydney, you know, no question about their forward pack and how strong they are up front. And that's, you know, I think, again, if the Knights can hold their own in the middle, and they've been able to do that for 2 weeks in a row, I still think they're more than capable of scoring enough points if it needs some points to be found. So I like their chances, but they'll need to do a good job, of course, on Dylan Edwards at the back, who's been, you know, one of their great players for a long time, and Nathan Cleary, of course, at halfback. Isaiah Yeo, if he starts or comes off the bench, and they've got some strike power in the outside backs too. So again, you know, two teams that are great to watch and slightly different styles, but it'll be another outstanding game of footy. And I do like the Knights' chances if they can. A bit like the Warriors, if they can hang in there at 30 or 35 minutes in and be not too far away, I still think they'll give themselves a good chance to be there at the back end of the game.
0: Hey, if they've got a sniff, it's going to be quite something. Just finally, Michael, 25 years, it's a quarter of a century since that grand final where you were coach for the first year at Newcastle and you beat Parramatta in that grand final. That first half, does that still stun you about just how brilliant your team was in that first 40?
1: Yeah, I mean, I've been around the game for a long time and in and around Origin games as well, where we've had a couple of outstanding Queensland performances. I think one was the third game in 2015. I think it was 52-6, which was just a clinical display that night. But in an NRL sense, with the Knights, I think we made one error on the fifth play on the short side 3 or 4 minutes before half time. So it was a incredible display, and you know, you don't see those type of game plans getting executed like that too often, and you've got to enjoy it when you can.
0: Yeah, so I put it down to the coaching.
1: Yeah, well, there you are, but I can't take too much credit. We had a very good team and a pretty good halfback in a fella by the name of Andrew Johns.
0: Oh, yeah, he could play just a little bit. Michael Hagan, so good to catch up, mate, and keep enjoying the ride like everyone in Newcastle, and let's hope it continues with a thriller on Sunday. Nice to catch up.
1: Yeah, will do, mate. Looking forward to it.
0: Newcastle Knights Hall of Famer, Michael Hagan. 4 minutes to 7. Hugh has

0: phone through on the open line, 1300 361 700. Thanks for your patience, Hugh. How are you going?
1: I appreciate it, Andrew. Thank you.
0: What can we do for you, Hugh?
1: Oh, I was just I was listening to your opening remarks, and I was a little bit concerned that you might have overdone it. You were sounding a little bit like an AI kind of voice.
0: I know. I've strained it. It doesn't hurt or anything, but I can just. I've got until 7:30 in me. That's it.
1: You've given yourself an absolute rogering over the weekend, but we all appreciate it.
0: Okay, thank you.
1: I was particularly wanting to admire the performance of Newcastle, and
0: yes.
1: I was made of mind that, you know, that they're an unusual kind of team in that they have got a lot of horsepower on the paddock, and they seem to cover most of their bases, and they're a very hard team to oppose.
0: They are, and they just keep coming at you and coming at you and coming at you. And well, I found it almost impossible to not pick the Warriors at home. The point was that Newcastle were going to be there the whole game. That's how they play. They love being the underdogs, and they there's just something about this team that's special, that's the X factor that guys like Luke Lewis talk about. If you win a comp, you need more than just talent, and they have that in spades, and they've got a really great coach who seems to be as popular with the players as anyone ever has been. So I really hope they go well on Sunday.
1: Yeah, look, I absolutely agree with you, and they just seem to keep coming at you. That doesn't
0: yeah.
1: to do to them, but they keep on having a crack at you. And one of the other things that's been really in my mind is that the Johns brothers have been very quiet about their performance. I guess not wanting to jinx them or anything like that, but they've been quiet.
0: Yeah, I was going to say, I haven't heard them speak at all about it to probably prove your point. But, look, I know Joe in particular would be very excited because they've addressed a lot of the issues he had with Newcastle, and that was how they've dealt with the big catchment area in the Hunter. So, anyway, I'm sure we'll hear especially from Joey very soon. Hugh, thank you for your call. We do have the news coming up, so we'll get to who's hot and who's under the pump a little bit later. On the text line, Warriors were harshly dealt with, but they played poorly, and the Knights will give Penrith a better game. Yeah, I'm not sure that's true, the last bit, but definitely the Knights were the better team. I was just listening to New Zealand Talkback Station, and their anger at the two decisions you mentioned was palpable. It's a shame as the support for the NRL in New Zealand has been unprecedented this year. Yeah, that's it is a shame always where there's drama, but it's a part of finals footy. I'm a Roosters man, but should DCE have been rubbed out to look pretty obvious? I don't think so, Moo. Thanks for your text. I don't think it was a traditional trip. He did lead with the leg, and I think he should have been penalised and fined, but that would have done it for me. It's news time, then back with Luke Lewis.
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5: ABC News, good evening. I'm Kira Jones. The latest intergenerational report has found an ageing population and falling birth rate will put pressure on Australia's economy over the next four decades. Nadal Mustafa reports.
6: Younger Australians will face steeper hurdles in building wealth and buying a home than previous generations, according to the latest forecast. Australia's population is expected to reach almost 40 million people by 2066, lower than previously forecast due to a falling fertility rate. Federal Treasurer Jim Chalmers says the economy will grow slower than it has in the past, but will remain strong.
7: Our economy will be more than twice its current size, and the budget will be strained but still stronger than in the last update.
6: The report highlights artificial intelligence as a transformative opportunity to lift Australia's low productivity rate.
5: A long-running Senate inquiry into the 000 emergency call crisis has called for an overhaul of the system. National Consumer Affairs reporter Michael Atkin has more.
8: The parliamentary inquiry was prompted by last year's Optus outage, which resulted in hundreds of calls failing to reach 000 and has been linked to two deaths. The committee has made 11 sweeping recommendations for change to restore public confidence. That includes creating a new national authority to answer 000 calls. Currently, that's done by Telstra, mandating domestic roaming, introducing strict performance and reliability standards with automatic compensation for those impacted by outages, and creating the ability for someone in an emergency to text message 000 for help.
5: Police are investigating a fatal road accident in central Queensland. A ute collided with a truck on Peak Downs Highway at Blue Mountain in the Isaac region at about 6:45 this morning. The ute's driver, a 17-year-old boy, was taken to hospital but later died from his injuries. Officers are seeking information or relevant dash cam footage. Prosecutors have dropped a murder charge against the final suspect in the 2009 shooting death of a Gold Coast man, citing a lack of evidence. Emily Dobson reports.
9: 32-year-old Omega Rustin was fatally shot following an alleged road rage incident on the Gold Coast Highway 17 years ago. In the intervening years, police have launched several appeals for information. In 2022, charges were laid against former Nomad Motorcycle Club member Paul Unin. One charge of murder was today discontinued in the Brisbane Magistrates Court, with the prosecutors telling the court the Crown had no evidence in respect to the charge. Mr. Unin still faces 27 charges of perjury in relation to the case, which will return to court on October the 12th.
5: The US Treasury Secretary says China and the US have discussed plans to set up a joint alert system on artificial intelligence. The BBC's Laura Bicker reports.
10: The talks between the US Treasury Secretary Scott Bessent and the Chinese Vice Premier He Lifeng are to help set the agenda for a meeting between the two leaders in Washington later this week. The US is proposing setting up a notification system for both superpowers to alert the other if AI systems threaten national security. Chinese state media only acknowledged that the meeting had taken place and that AI had been discussed, but gave no further details.
5: In the AFL, the Lions are confident they have the midfield depth to cover for suspended star Lachie Neale in Saturday's grand final against Fremantle at the MCG. The two-time Brownlow medalist was handed a one-match ban for an off-the-ball gut punch during the weekend's preliminary final victory over Hawthorn. Brisbane will challenge the decision at the AFL tribunal tomorrow night. Teammate Jared Berry says they'll be okay either way.
11: We've got so much trust in our guys that are ready to come in and play a role, and you know, it's all cliche, it takes a squad to win the premiership, but it seriously does. And in Lockie's situation, if he gets off, that'd be an awesome story. If he doesn't, we're going to be shattered, but it's also going to be a good luck story for someone else to come in and potentially play in a grand final.
5: Queensland's weather, isolated showers tomorrow for Cape York Peninsula, the East Coast and the Western Gulf Country, tending scattered at times about the North Tropical Coast and the South East Coast. Partly cloudy in the southwest, mostly fine elsewhere. Cairns and Townsville 28, Mackay 27, Bundaberg and Rockhampton 29, Mount Isa 34, Toowoomba 26. Partly cloudy in the southeast, Brisbane Logan and the Sunshine Coast 28, Ipswich 30, the Gold Coast 26. ABC News.
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0: Welcome or welcome back to NRL Monday, our penultimate show of the year, unfortunately. I'm going to miss this on a Monday night. If you are just joining us, I'm Andrew Squeaky Moore, joined shortly by my weekend co-commentator, Luke Lewis. And we are with you until 7:30, then it's the evening's programs. And don't forget, nightlife. In the first half of the show, I spoke with Newcastle Knights Hall of Famer and the man who last coached them to a premiership, Michael Hagan, and he's

0: spoke to how the Knights can beat Penrith on Sunday.
1: I like their chances, but they'll need to do a good job, of course, on Dylan Edwards at the back, who's been, one of their great players for a long time, and Nathan Cleary, of course, at halfback. Isaiah Yeo, if he starts or comes off the bench, and they've got some strike power in the outside backs too. So, two teams that are great to watch and slightly different styles, but, it'll be another outstanding game of footy. And I do like the Knights' chances if they can, a bit like the Warriors, if they can hang in there 30 or 35 minutes in and be not too far away, I still think they'll give themselves a good chance to be there at the back end of the game.
0: That was Michael Hagan. Now, the man who won the premiership twice with Penrith as a young beanstalk winger in 2003 and then with Cronulla Sutherlands as a grisly old veteran second rower in 2016 when he won the Clive Churchill medal. He's been calling footy with me since 2019. Luke Lewis, thanks for coming in, Louis.
2: No, too easy, mate. Great to be here. You're right.
0: I'm good. Sounding beautiful. See, I feel like I've been gargling light globes.
2: Well, it's funny because yesterday afternoon, just before we're getting towards the end, you could see that it was getting a little bit dusty, the old throat. But, mate, you still sound beautiful to me.
0: Yeah, well, that's from you, Louis, so thank you very much. I tell you what, we had two very different finals games on the weekend, didn't we?
2: Yeah, we did. Obviously, the Roosters were outstanding. The Sharkies, they had a lot go against them early. They got back into the game there for about 2 seconds, basically. They got those two big tries, and I thought it was going to be a really good game. But, mate, Roosters just too good. They played well. They executed well. They started fast. So, and then you watch that that Warriors game. They looked scared to lose that game, the Warriors. And I thought Newcastle were just, they were really just sort of take on the world. When they got up there, even during the week, they were speaking about, we don't care who we play or where we go. I love that attitude. That a couple of things go their way. Obviously, that Tyson Frizzell thing at the end there, it could have been a penalty, but didn't work out that way. And lucky for Newcastle, they got the win. But I'm looking forward to seeing how this game's going to unfold on the weekend with Newcastle and Penrith.
0: Is that your first unfold of
2: it
0: the
2: is.
0: Day?
2: I'm trying to get only four in tonight.
0: Maximum of four and a half an hour. I love it. Dear. Back to the Saturday night game, first of all. What impressed you most about the Roosters? Because they came off a hard-fought but a loss against Penrith, and then they ran away with it against your old mum. What impressed you most about them?
2: Well, this is their start for me, because I was a bit worried about them coming off the back of the Penrith game, and usually a lot of sides who play Penrith start, the following week start very slow, and they're very hard to get into the game, where I thought they come out with a different mindset about, well, let's take it to the Sharks. So I like their two back roles. I think playing a really good football. Tedesco obviously has been amazing, but for me it was just their start and their attitude towards the game. I thought their defence was really, really good. So for me that was what impressed me. To be fair, I thought if they got into an arm wrestle that the Roosters would win, and I was hoping that the Sharks would start fast and make it really hard for them to sort of catch back up. They have to play catch up footy and might have put them into that little bit of a sort of uncomfort sort of area that they haven't been there for a while. So
0: two tries in the first 11 minutes and Nico gone in that time was brutal.
2: The whole mix too, like you had Talakai coming off the bench straight away, going over to that right edge with Mawini Haroti going with his knee. There's a couple of things that didn't go, to plan for the Sharks. But in saying that, you need to be able to react when things happen, especially in big games, and they just didn't react the way they needed to.
0: So we have Roosters and Dolphins at Lang Park Friday night. So much strike power in both teams. What sort of a game are we going to get?
2: This is interesting. I'm actually really looking forward to this game because I don't know how it's going to go. I feel like, again, we talk about the start, right? The Dolphins start, their first 20 minutes has been horrible. Pretty much over the whole year. Even against the Warriors, they didn't start well and they slowly just built their game nicely. So, look, I'm looking forward to the first 20 minutes of this game. If the Dolphins can really get a good start against the Roosters, I think their attack and their determination and their defence can actually get the win and they can get the Dolphins to the grand final. But on the flip side, you've got the Roosters who, I don't know, they've got a few, maybe some pluses. They just talked about Sam Walker coming back. I feel like their forwards have been amazing. And their leadership on the field, big game experienced players could get them across the line.
0: So that's what I was going to ask you, because to me the Finns are rightly favourites and they've had the week off, which as you've discussed on the weekend is significant. But the fact they haven't been there before in a finals game and so many of these Roosters players has, it's got to count for something, doesn't it, for the Roosters?
2: It does, but I've been in a situation where we haven't had any finals experience. When I was a young kid going in the Penrith Panthers, and we didn't have much finals experience. We were just young kids enjoying the ride. So I look at that Dolphin side, and I've, they

0: It reminds me a lot of what we did back in 2003.
1: Yes.
0: They just got out there, they played football, they could score tries from anywhere, nothing really fazed them. They turned up in defence, they were super fit. And I feel like that's the Dolphins at the moment. Nothing really fazes them. They believe if they're behind, they can outscore you. We always had this belief, if you score 30, we'll score 32.
1: I know.
0: That's them. That's how I look at the Dolphins. So
1: there's two teams they remind me of going back. It's your team in 03 for Penrith and the Tigers in 05.
0: Correct. Yeah. And that's who these guys remind me of as well. I'm on board with that. And I feel like the Roosters can be a little bit – they could get tightened up. You know, like they look at the side, they go, this could be our last game. They've got a few guys leaving.
1: Mm.
0: You know, we've really got to win this game. We've got to get to the grand final. Whereas I feel like the Dolphins are – let's just play football.
1: Because they've got Connor Watson leaving, Mark Nwonga Nitawaza. Angus Crichton is going to play his last game either this week or next in the grand final. But the only thing, let me ask you this as a player, though. We saw, and you've already mentioned, that you thought the Warriors played very tense with the weight of a nation really on their shoulders. The Dolphins have the weight of Queensland on their shoulders. There'll be 50-odd thousand at Lang Park on the weekend. So is that a worry that they – because they're a team that is so good not being in any sort of shell.
0: I think because they've achieved what they want to achieve so far this year. I think everything else is a bonus. I don't reckon they'll think too much about that. I feel like the Warriors, you could really see it and feel it because there were so many people talking about just how good they are and how good they were going. I feel like the Dolphins are still sort of slowly flown under the radar. People are talking about how good they are, but they're not really sort of saying, oh, they're going to win the comp, they can win the comp. So I feel like the belief's all inside their four walls. I think it'll be fine.
1: Yeah. How easy or difficult is it as a player to eliminate the weight of expectation, whether it's in your own community? I mean, I got to experience on grand final morning what it was like down at Cronulla in the Sutherland Shire before you played Melbourne in 2016, having not won a competition. So you can thrive in it or it can be intimidating. How do you weigh that up, what to take in and what to ignore?
0: Well, for me, I took it all in because I was lucky enough. So when I was younger, I didn't appreciate it because when I was a kid, we played in a lot of grand finals and we got to a grand final 2 years of playing first grade. So I didn't appreciate all the small little things, but going into the 16 grand final, I was super confident in my side because this is how I looked at it. When I looked at both teams that I played in and when we won, I looked around the room. I said, if we play our best football, no one can beat us. And that was exactly how I approached it with 16. You looked in our team and said, if 1-17 play their best football and 1-17 in the Melbourne play their best football, I still believe we can beat that team. So the confidence was always there that we could get that job done. We just had to execute on the night. So, yeah, look, expectations outside, I never really took it in because it was sort of building that way during the year. I think that 16-game winning streak for us sort of built that resilience for us when it come to the big games.
1: All right. We'll get to the drama and the referee getting dropped in buying and selling shortly, so I'm not ignoring that. But what is it about Newcastle's run into a preliminary final that impresses you most?
0: I like their attitude. I think that, to be fair, even their games leading into the semi-finals, I was really impressed with them. Even though they lost a few games, they lost a lot of games by 2 points and they had a lot of injuries, a lot of setbacks, and there was a couple of games that they should have won. But I feel like the belief's there. And I feel like they're on this journey where they're just like, well, why not us? I've seen that question from a couple of their players. I think it might have been Tyson Frizzell. It said, why not us? Why can't we do it? And then they've mentally just got this belief now and trying to come up against a side who's got that top belief is actually very hard to play.
1: Mm.
0: My only concern for Newcastle is not their game plan and not their team. It's just I looked at the game on the weekend. They had a lot of errors. If they have the same amount of errors against the Panthers, they will score a lot more points than what the Warriors did. So if they can cut those errors down into, say, four, let's just bring it down. I think they did maybe 8 or 9 errors. They bring that down to 4 errors. They put themselves in the game, and I love the brand of football they play. They attack from everywhere. They've got strike all over the park. Callum Plong is playing outstanding football. Their two back rowers are playing really good football. I feel like their forwards are laying a great platform. For me, Greg Barjou has been amazing. You know, he's saved a few tries on the weekend, but his meters out of the back end. Dom Young can score tries. So I like their side. I like the way they play football. My only concern is the way they have to play against Penrith, there is errors in their game.
1: Yeah, that's a fair point. The Warriors, controversy aside, they have had two finals. They got beat by the Dolphins before a full house at Mount Smart Stadium, and they got beaten by Newcastle, full house, Eden Park, biggest rugby league crowd ever in New Zealand, which is phenomenal. But they're going to be left rueing, I think, not winning a finals game after such an incredible year. Where did it go wrong for them?
0: Yeah, I'm with you. You as a player, when you retire, you look back on the years, you go, oh, we should have done something with this year, or we could have done something in that team. But I reckon I'll look back on this side and go, that was the year we could have done something pretty special. But for me, I think it was just they put everything into the very first semi-final against the Dolphins. They didn't get the result. They were pretty cooked. And then the second game, I think they thought mentally they had it won as well. But then I feel like they just stiffened up. When you watch the Warriors when they play their best football, they were just free-flowing. They were running harder. They were tackling harder than the opposition. They'd attack with their defence. When I say attack with their defence, their line speed was unbelievable when they were playing their best football. We watched them bash Penrith.
1: Yes.
0: That had gone missing. And again, they've had a lot of injuries all year, but I just feel like I put that down to fatigue. I think they might have got that back end of the year wrong when it come to maybe their preparation or their setup of that. Because again, going back to experience, we had all our fitness sort of done leading into semi-final time. It was pulled back. You're really just about freshening up for the week and getting into the game feeling 150,000%, you know. So
1: how much?
0: 150,000.
1: That's what you need. I appreciate Saturday is AFL Grand Final Day, but if you share Michael Carayannis's love for that sport, there is some great rugby league that could attract your attention. At Dolphin Oval from 2:05 on Saturday, the Queensland Women's Grand Final between the Burleigh Bears and South Logan Magpies. The Queensland Cup Grand Final is on at 4:10 at the same venue, with the minor premier Sunshine Coast Falcons against the team that finished second, the Dolphins. Now, why these games are on when the AFL Grand Final's on, I'm not too sure. Maybe it doesn't matter. You tell me. Because it's the same with the New South Wales competitions. Three grades at Western Sydney Stadium at Parramatta. The Women's Grand Final between Newcastle and Mounties. That game kicks off at 2:45. At 5 p.m, it's the Jersey Flag Decider with Penrith playing Canterbury-Bankstown. And an evening Grand Final to settle the New South Wales Cup. Penrith in action again against a team that's proudly been around since 1908, the Newtown Jets. And remember, the winner of the New South Wales Cup will play the winner of the Queensland Cup on NRL Grand Final Day for what's known as the State Championship, and that game will be called as part of our Grand Final coverage. And Greg wants to know on the text line, who you're tipping, Louis, Newtown or Penrith?
0: It's a tough one. I've got a couple of boys that I'm obviously good mates with, and I'm a Penrith boy. So,
1: and Newtown's a Sharks feeder club,
0: it's
1: right?
0: Basically Sharks feed Penrith.
1: It is. Good.
0: But, look, I'll go with the Jets purely because I know the boys that are in the side there that are playing.
1: Yeah. Nev says, is this going to be the finish of the curse? Dolphins and Roosters both have had 50 put on them, whereas Penrith and Newcastle haven't. Well, it depends whether you believe Dolphins or Roosters are going to win the comp. History's a very powerful opponent.
0: You know what's something? Like, I love Penrith, and I want to see Penrith do it again.
1: Yes.
0: But at Penrith, I'd love to see Newcastle win. I just think the town up there would go absolutely bonko.
1: It's hard not to cheer for that.
0: And I feel like they deserve it, considering how many times they've been out on their feet, they're gone, and the crowd just keep turning up.
1: Yeah.
0: And I love it.
1: Said to Michael Hagan, too, it's not just the injuries to the Dillons, and Dylan Lucas came back yesterday, but their front rowers are out.
0: Yep.
1: Trey Mooney and... Trey Mooney and Jacob Saifidi. It's extraordinary what they're doing. Andrew, thanks for a wonderful season. Attending a test match in March in Melbourne from Kylie. Australia-England men's cricket test. Yeah, that'll be quite something at the MCG. Andrew and Louis, I wanted the Warriors to win both weeks, but they showed on many occasions, even if those referee decisions went their way, would they have been able to use it to their advantage? They've had 2 weeks of home games with a significant advantage of massive crowds and travelling teams, yet they blame decisions in the final minutes. In my mind, they should have dominated like they did over the Panthers, but it was all Knights. So Warriors didn't look like winning other than the first part of the game against the Dolphins. Milo, that all may be true, and I agree that better team won. And I'll also guarantee you the Warriors made a lot more mistakes than Ashley Kline did over 80 minutes. But the fact was it was 12-10 with a minute to go, and they should have had a shot at goal from next to the post. Mind you, with Tane Tuipeke off the field, I have no idea who would have taken the shot. Maybe Chanel Harris-Tavita.
0: Well, there's a few. I know Kurt Capewell can kick goals as well, but I know he's not.
1: When was the last time he would have had a shot at goal?
0: Well, I don't know. Like, to what I mean, I haven't seen him kick a goal on the footy field, but, mate, he can kick goals from everywhere at a training park.
1: Yeah. But, mate, I get to a practice tee and I can hit it beautifully.
0: Well, that's true.
1: On the real one, nothing.
0: I would have backed him in, though.
1: Well, he's that sort of freak. Played good yesterday, too, Kurt Capewell. All right, let's find out who Luke Lewis is buying and selling.
2: Are you buying or selling?
1: Righto, Louis, you are a big spender. Are you buying or selling that Ashley Klein should have been dropped after his performance yesterday?

0: I can't buy that. I'm going to sell that. I feel, you know, he had to do his job out there. He might not have seen it. They lost their captain's challenge. I feel bad that he gets dropped, but it's a tough one. I really do. But they obviously, you know, the NRL have seen it a little bit different. He's been in some big games and he just didn't get that call right. Happens, and it was a pretty crazy moment. But I feel sorry for him.
1: I feel for him too, but I do think he got that wrong. You know, we see that penalty come every week, every single day.
0: I'm going to blame Tyson for a little on that, though. He did that so well.
1: Oh, Tyson, yeah, he's going to be at the Logies next year, no doubt about it. But the other thing is that just to play devil's advocate from my argument here, the Warriors blew a challenge.
0: Correct.
1: So if they don't blow the challenge, they could have it and they should have won the challenge. But with my faith in the bunker, which is absolutely zero, who would know?
0: But we don't want to get the bunker involved any more than what they already are either.
1: No, I know, but if you've still got the challenge, you've got the challenge. Yeah, but that was the problem, they didn't have it. Now, Kurt Capewell, do you want to know his lifetime NRL stats for goal kicking?
0: Zero.
1: From how many?
0: Zero.
1: Correct. But for the Newtown Jets, back in 2016, when you, Luke Lewis, were winning an NRL premiership, he kicked 23 goals for Newtown.
0: Yeah, from how many?
1: I don't know.
0: 23. But imagine that.
1: Mate, it was also 10 years ago and it was in New South Wales Cup.
0: Yeah, so. But he still practices at training. I know he does that.
1: Yeah. Newcastle, back to buying and selling. Newcastle is going to continue to ride this wave of success into the grand final. Are you buying or selling?
0: I'm going to buy it because I really like the feeling of it at the moment. Like everywhere I look and everywhere I go, it's about Newcastle. And then I've seen some video footage of...
1: Where are you going?
0: Oh, just like, you know, going out and the boys are all talking about it and everyone's talking about how good Newcastle are playing. And it is a feel-good story. And I see the behind-the-scenes stuff with Justin Holbrook and how he's talking to the side. And then I see the fans that are just jumping on the bandwagon. So I'm loving the feeling up there.
1: Well, the fans, they've been on the bandwagon forever. They're amazing. So you're saying they beat Penrith on
0: I'm saying
1: Sunday.
0: They can.
1: Well, you're buying it.
0: I'm buying that they can, okay. Yes.
1: After, can we take this? Jared, you got it on video.
0: I'm not saying they will. I'm still going to tip Penrith to win. But
1: well, then you've got to sell.
0: I can't.
1: You do sell. Know this game.
0: I do know the game. I'm buying that they can ride the wave in. I do believe they can, you know, beat
1: into
0: them.
1: Into the grand
0: I
1: final.
0: I won't tip against Penrith.
1: Oh, gosh.
0: Does that make sense?
1: Mate, listen, I didn't actually feel crook until now. Now I've got a headache. After an historic weekend for crowds in the NRL, there'll be 50,000-plus at Stadium Australia on Sunday when the Knights play Penrith.
0: Yes, I'm buying that one.
1: You're buying that?
0: Yeah, definitely buy that one. I think the Newcastle Knights fans are going to travel from everywhere.
1: Yeah.
0: And there'll be thousands of them there, obviously. And then the Panthers, they'll come out in numbers as well. So it's only down the road. It's a big game getting in the grand final, so I'll buy that.
1: It has to be, doesn't it? Yeah. I think it was when Canterbury played Penrith last year, Stadium Australia was 56,000 plus. So that should be around that because Knights fans, you're right, they'll be heading here for sure. Ivan Cleary should win another Dally M Coach of the Year. Are you buying or selling?
0: Oh, this is a tough one. There's so many coaches out there that can, you know, sort of put their hand up. You know, you've got another one with Justin Holbrook and what he's done. But, very hard to go past Ivan Cleary. It's another preliminary final. What's that now?
1: Six in a row? It's seven.
0: Seven in a row?
1: Yeah.
0: Like, that's ridiculous when you think about it. So I'll buy that he has to get it.
1: Okay. And are you buying or selling that Cronulla Sutherland is heading to a downward spiral over the next few years?
0: Geez. I'm going to have to spend on that as well. I'll buy that because I know they haven't bought much for last year, for next year. I think they've only got a young guy, Trout, coming over from the English Super League. I don't think there's anyone else that they've actually bought to come into the club. So with the amount of players that are leaving,
1: yeah,
0: I'm going to say, yeah, I have to buy that one.
1: All right. So you spent a bit of dough. The only time you sold was about whether Ashley Klein should be dropped. So the rest you're buying. Now let's find out. Our producer, Ralph Tucker, who produced our weekend rugby league coverage, has just told me firstly, Kurt Capewell, 23 goals from how many attempts do you reckon for Newtown?
0: I'm going to say...
1: In 2016.
0: 30.
1: 29.
0: Ooh, close.
1: Not too bad. But he also comes up with his director's cut every Monday night, which is one of his highlights from the weekend, and this is it.
2: The director's cut.
3: Sends it right to Savala, then to Cherry Evans. Links up with Tedesco, runs at the line, offloads Toya. Toya fights the pass now to Nwanganita Waze. Accelerates, throws the ball back to Toya, just in from the eastern touchline. He's got away from two.

0: Tedesco. He got the ball back desperately along the ground. Scooped up by the Roosters. Watson. Watson steps. Beats one. Beats two. Scores a try. Connor Watson. What a try for the Roosters. What a finish from our boy Connor. Roosters 22, Cronulla 10, and you wonder whether the Sharks have had their opportunities. 28 and a half to go. What a finish from Connor Watson, trying to ensure that he's got more than this game left in tricolours.
1: That was a great try, absolutely. Brilliant finish from Connor, and it was good to catch up with him on our show yesterday. On the text line, 0467 920 222, hey, Maury and Louie, the Warriors missed the goal. That was the difference. Yeah, that was tough. That was right on the touchline, wasn't it, from Tane Tuipiki. And the Knights will find the Panthers game way different to what they faced against the Waz. Roosters v Panthers, 100% grand final, says Dubbo Dragon. I guess the Warriors have a long history being chokers, especially at home with a lot of expectation. This finals campaign unfortunately revealed that they're still yet to shake that reputation. Jimmy at Cremorne, Frizzell looked like LLL. Being the little Oslam, Matthew Elliott. Arms out, but not quite sure why. That's great, Jimmy. Hey, Maury, I hope your voice is back to 150,000% soon. Go the mighty, mighty Dolphins. Good on you, sure. The things you start, you're a bit like Jerry Seinfeld from the Seinfeld show, like Close Talk and all these. They come up with these phrases and they stick.
2: They stick, yeah. It's interesting how it works.
1: That's you, Luke Lewis.
2: I got Groover from that.
1: I'm not sure
2: you actually slipped out Groover and then all of a sudden it just stuck.
1: I'm not going to ask those circumstances. Andrew and the next Prime Minister, love your coverage that you guys do. I reckon the Panthers can still go all the way despite some injury concerns. It's been pretty special with this team, what this team has done over the last 7 years. Congrats to the Knights, as I've loved watching them this season, but I hope the Panthers smash them. Lols, as am I biased Panthers fan. Love to see this mighty Panther team do it again, and I reckon Panthers-Dolphins would be an entertaining grand final. Good on you, Jeff, at the Blue Mountains. You're more than entitled to follow your own team there, mate. The elite team, Garage Wayne from Foster, can't wait for the finals. I think Newcastle can go all the way. Hope your voice gets better. Thank you, Wayne. So do I. I'm sure it will very soon, although it's a big week in our household, Louie. My daughter Eliza turns 18 tomorrow.
2: Exciting, though.
1: It was a week ago she was born.
2: It's Isn't that crazy?
1: Freaking crazy. Cling on to Hazel and Levi, mate, because it'll go so stupidly.
2: What do you got planned? You got any good plans?
1: Yeah, lots of stuff. Lots of stuff. Birthday tomorrow, birthday dinner, family and everything, a party Friday night.
2: Graduation.
1: You got a graduation from year 12 on Wednesday and the big formal dinner on Thursday. So it'll all be good to rest the throat.
2: Well, mate, I'll see you on the weekend.
1: I'll see you on the weekend. All right, thanks for coming in, Louie. Much appreciated, as always. And thank you to our team here, to Tommy and Ralphie and Jar Jar, Jared with their social media. And thank you so much for listening. I'm sorry you've had to put up with this voice all day. We'll be good as gold when we resume festivities next week, Friday night from 7. It's the Dolphins and the Roosters, and then from 7, Saturday night, NRLW. I'm Andrew Moore. Evenings is next.
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1: Monday night, and we are going to have a cracker of a time for you tonight. Another banger or clanger coming up. A quick version of Smart Casual, the quiz, because we've only got half an hour. And then Rolly Sussex will be in. Now, the good professor, our Lord of Language tonight, just going through some of the 1,400 words that were added to the Merriam-Webster Dictionary this year alone. That's a lot of words, isn't it? But interestingly, as I was going through them, there were some that were very new, such as looksmaxing, which if you haven't heard, Rolly will explain, and then rickrolling, which has been around for, I don't know, at least 15 years, maybe longer, maybe 20. So what does it take to make your way into the dictionary? I don't know if looksmaxing is going to stay around. Rickrolling has. So we will have a chat with Rolly. You might want to throw in as well. You can do that anytime you like. 1300 222 612. Our first question tonight for Smart Casual is, former Prime Minister Kevin Rudd is celebrating his 69th birthday today. Between 2023 and 2026, he's been our ambassador to which country? If you know that, you should jump on the phone right now, 1300 222 612, to play the quiz. And be sure to tell us if you're a first-time caller, because we play a very special fanfare to welcome you to the tribe.
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1: Indeed, tonight's banger or clanger. Now, last week's, Thursday's banger or clanger came from Wolf Mother.
3: Vagabond is a moving slow, so I'll tell you all the story about the joke around the thief in the night.
1: And that was a banger. I thought you might clanger it, but no. It got through. So tonight's song on the chopping block takes you back to 1969 and a song even the monkey said hell no to, so they got cartoon characters to sing it instead. The band is the fictional group The Archies. This song got to number 5 in Australia, number 1 in the US and the UK, and replaced the Rolling Stones' Honky Tonk Women in the top spot there in the UK. But is it now a banger or is it a clanger? What do you think? It's The Archies and Sugar Sugar.

0: What are you doing with that one, Queensland? You're going to bang her or are you going to clang her? 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The quiz in a moment.
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1: Everything Dolphins.
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0: Now, that does say Dolphin Knights. Of course, we mean Dolphins Roosters. Sorry about that. Not sure how that one slipped through. I think everyone was a bit excited about the Lions.
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0: Oh yes, Smart Casual time, where you get to answer questions, possibly win fridge magnets. You never know what's going to happen during this particular quiz. Smart Casual, testing your smarts, trying to keep it casual at the same time. Our first contestant tonight, we're heading to Craig at Mount Isa. Hello.
6: Good evening, Kelly.
0: All right. Now, Craig, I know that Mount Isa is, are you an AFL or an NRL kind of town?
6: NRL. I'm an NRL, but there's AFL is played in Mount Isa, yes.
0: Okay, bit of both. And you know what? There's room for love for all, really. So who do you barrack for?
6: I'm a Bronco

0: fan.
1: Oh, been a sad year.
0: Yeah.
1: That happens though. They'll be back. Are you gonna? Are you jumping on the Dolphins, seeing as they're still there? Fins up.
0: I've got a soft spot for them because their coach is an ex-Mount Isa boy.
1: Oh, there we go. There's the link. That's all you need.
0: That's enough.
1: That's it. Now, I understand you are a first-time caller, Craig.
0: Yes.
1: All right. Here we go with your fanfare. Welcome. Welcome to the quiz, Craig.
0: Welcome to the red carpet, Craig.
1: That's right. Paparazzi everywhere. Show us your best side. Yelling your name. Craig, over here, Craig. Look at me.
0: Turn this way.
1: That's it. All right. Question one tonight. Former Prime Minister Kevin Rudd is celebrating his 69th birthday today. Happy birthday.
0: Happy birthday, KR.
1: That's it. Between 2023 and early 2026, he's been our ambassador to which country?
0: United States of America.
1: It is. With Greg Moriarty taking over in May this year.
0: Okay.
1: Indeed. If I'd asked you that question, who's our new ambassador to the US, I bet we'd have been here for about 15 people.
0: Me especially.
1: Till someone Googled it.
0: Greg who?
1: That's it. With no disrespect meant to Greg Moriarty. Yes. Okay, now speaking of Australian representatives, Craig, what was the name of the Barry Humphries character who was a drunken cultural attaché and politician? He was a vile creature.
0: I can see him.
1: Yes.
0: Dribbling, carrying on.
1: Yes. With all the white face and the red lips, he was a vile, vile character. Dame Edna used to hate him. Who is it?
0: Dame Edna. I said no clues.
1: He was a sir.
0: Sir.
1: Sir someone. Sir. I can't give away too much too early.
0: No.
1: But you can see him. I know you can
0: see him. I can see him.
1: Yeah.
0: The old checkered shirt and...
1: That's it. Oh, and the big tie and, nothing matched. The
0: crooked tie, yeah.
1: Yeah.
0: I'll just bow out.
1: Okay, but you still get a fridge magnet because you were first one through tonight.
0: Oh, thank you very much. I've been looking for one of them.
1: Well, you're about to get one. Thanks, Craig. Call again. There we go. Craig at Mount Isa. Unfortunately, not getting that one. I bet you know if you do, 1300 222 612. Hello to Matt at Brighton.
2: Hi, Kelly, and Matt, might I just say, what an absolute beauty of a weekend that was.
1: Oh, it was awesome. It nearly wasn't awesome, and awesome.
2: When Hawthorn scored late on, I was on my knees in front of the television going, no. And then when the free kick was awarded, I thought, no way. I thought, if they kick this, I'm probably going to wake up the whole neighbourhood with my screaming and cheering. And then they scored and I think I went pretty crazy.
1: Oh, yeah.
2: I couldn't think straight for about half an hour afterwards. It was just incredible. I just thought, how the hell have they got out of that?
1: Yeah, I thought they had it at the end of the third quarter. I thought, Hawthorn will do well to come back. And then they did. They did really well to come back. Mm. They played an almighty game. And, a decision that gave us a goal.
2: Well, yeah, I must say, at three-quarter time when they were like 20 points in front, I thought, well, they could run away with it. But I remembered what had happened with the Sydney Swans and Fremantle the previous night, and I thought,
1: know in finals. You just never know.
2: Yeah, exactly. And I must admit, though, I was quite disappointed, though, with the certain Hawthorn fans' behaviour, particularly with throwing... Bottles.
1: Wasn't a lot of them, just enough to be awful. Yeah.
2: Exactly. And I think that I can understand when the call was correct, but I think that the referee's call was correct, but just I can understand why the
1: emotions are high, people do stupid things.
2: So. I know.
1: But you can't be doing that. It's the NRL game. You just can't do it.
2: With the Warriors, that was pretty shocking as well. Honestly. Anyway.
1: And that's it.
2: I'll put it as a banger for the song as well.
1: Okay, banger tonight for tonight's banger or cling up. I'm trying to remember what it was. Sugar, Sugar, of course, yeah. By the Archers. All right. Now, I don't know whether you're too young for this one, Matt at Brighton.
2: I actually know this one. I was surprised that the previous caller didn't get that. It asked the Sir Les Patterson.
1: Yes, Sir Les Patterson was the drunken cultural attaché and politician played by Barry Humphries.
2: Good grief, yeah. I must admit, I prefer Dame Edna better. Dave Mendner's appearances on Parkinson were just classics, honestly.
1: They were. Les just made everyone uncomfortable, probably because he mirrored back sort of 1970s, 1980s Australia in a very ugly way.
2: Yeah, well, I guess that's probably the point of it. But still, definitely, Barry Humphries is still very much missed.
1: Yeah, that's it. All right, we're up to question three. I've got the cough tonight. I've been joking about the fact that I need a cough so I can go to the game. and now I'm kind of getting one. So what do they call that? It's when you manifest.
2: Yeah, to try and get like an extra day off or something.
1: Yeah, try to get Thursday and Friday off so I can go to the game.
2: Yeah.
1: All right, which painting? Question three. Which painting by American Jackson Pollock was bought by the National Gallery of Australia on this day in 1973?
2: I'm not sure.
1: There was absolute outrage at the time that we'd paid so much for a painting, a painting that's now worth between $100 and $350 million. It was actually a good buy. So Jackson Pollock was the artist bought by the National Gallery of Australia on this day in 1973 for $2 million Australian. You know what it is, Matt?
2: No, I'm going to have to bomb out gracefully.
1: Oh, no problem. But it's always lovely having a chat. And go Lions, Matt.
2: Go Lions, Kel. All the best for Saturday.
1: There we go. Matt at Brighton. Veronique's at Grange. Hi, Veronique.
3: Good evening, Kelly. How are you going?
1: Very well indeed. Did you almost lose your voice cheering for the Lions on the weekend?
3: No, I was at a concert by the Melbourne Ska Orchestra.
1: Oh, that would have been wonderful.
3: Band. They had a really good band of young ones from, I think they're from Redcliffe.
1: Yeah.
3: Which they're called Fill in the Blanks. And they have a song called Fins Up.
1: For the Dolphins. Well, we need to hear that, a Ska version of any song for the Dolphins would be great.
3: And they're locals, so it's always really good to go and support the local bands.
1: Okay, and what were they called? Fill in the blanks. Phil.
3: P-H-I-L.
1: Ah, yep.
3: Hyphen N.
1: Yep.
3: The Blacks.
1: All right.
3: They are excellent. Well, all right. I found them very
1: right, we might have to track them down and get a version of this song so we can play it.
3: Yes.
1: All right. Now, Veronique, you might remember this painting back in 1973 or talk of it since by American Jackson Pollock, and it was bought by the National Gallery of Australia on this day in 73. What was that painting called?
3: That one I know because I've seen it.
1: Yep.
3: I think it's the Blue Poles, right?
1: Yes, it is Blue Poles. What's it like up close?
3: It's got those, it's quite interesting actually when you see it closely. Yes, it's like there's so many things you can see in it. It's not as, how would you say that? It's not as chaotic as it seems at the same time. You can see some patterns and I quite didn't. I was surprised. I didn't think I would like it. And then I went, you have to have the opportunity to be just in front of it.
1: Yes, sometimes you need to sit with things for a little while too to take them in because it's quite big, isn't it?
3: It is quite big, yes.
1: Yeah, to take in the whole thing. And I remember reading something about it years ago where the gentleman who bought it said it's, well, on behalf of Australia, said it's one of those paintings that you think there's nothing much going on except the blue poles, but there's a lot more to it than just them. Yes. And I thought, But anyhow, it's worth a lot now, so well done. We're up to question 4, Veronique.

0: Okay, that's the Hendrix version of that Bob Dylan song. What's the song?
1: Bob, I have got no clue.
0: Okay. It's
1: It's too old for me.
0: It was released the year I was born, so I'm going to say it's too old for me too.
1: We're about the same age.
0: Yeah, that's it. Oh, Veronique, I'm sorry about that. But thank you for playing tonight. It's the lovely Veronique at the Grange. What song's that? A lot of people will know that one. Andrew at Bald Hills, hello.
2: Good evening.
0: Do you want to hear a little bit of that song again?
2: All Along the Watchtower, yes, please.
0: Okay.
3: There must be some kind of way out of here. Say the Joker to the thief.
0: That is right. All Along the Watchtower. Written by Dylan, recorded by Hendrix. Dylan had a lot of songs, actually, didn't he, where he did a good version but other people did better versions.
2: Yep. Yeah, he's a good writer but not a good singer, I think.
0: Not really. Not really. Yeah.
2: That was 1960, wasn't it?
0: 1968.
2: 1968, oh.
0: Released by Hendrix anyhow. I'm not sure when Dylan recorded it, but he liked Hendrix's version better.
2: Oh, well, I was 11 years old. That's why I remember it.
0: Exactly. That would have been on the turntable, wouldn't it?
2: Adelaide Radio, 5KA.
0: Oh, there we go.
2: Yeah.
0: Oh, okay. Are you ready for another question?
2: Let's go.
0: Andrew at Bald Hills. In the movie The Adventures of Priscilla, Queen of the Desert, where were the drag queens going? I'll give you three options if you would like.
2: Yes, please.
0: Were they going to A, Alice Springs, B, Mount Isa, or C, Kalgoorlie? Where were they off to in The Adventures of Priscilla, Queen of the Desert? On that big, beautiful bus with the silver thing dragging behind. It was a magnificent scene. Just beautiful. Alice Springs, Mount Isa, or Kalgoorlie?
2: I haven't seen the whole film, but I'll say Kalgoorlie.
0: Kalgoorlie. Not Kalgoorlie.
2: Well, I've knocked one off.
0: Well, you have. I think Mary at St. George is going to be very happy about that. Thanks for that, Andrew. There's Andrew at, I was going to say Kalgoorlie, but no, that's not where he is. There's Andrew tonight on his usual constitutional. Mary's at St. George. Evening, Mary.
4: Hi, Kelly.
0: Hello. Now, you're a first-time caller. We need to play you the fanfare that welcomes you to the Smart Casual Tribe. Congratulations, Mary.
4: Thank you, Kelly. Hopefully, I hope I get it right.
0: Well, yes, but hopefully everyone in St. George just plays that to you whenever you enter a room now. Be it your lounge room, the local supermarket, you know, wherever.
4: That sounds great. Thanks, Kelly.
0: You're very welcome. Okay, the movie, The Adventures of Priscilla, Queen of the Desert, where were the drag queens going? We know it wasn't Kalgoorlie. Was it Alice Springs or Mount Isa?
4: I think they were heading to Alice Springs, to the Rock.
0: To Alice Springs is correct. They were off to Alice Springs. Well done. Now, I'm going to give you a true or false about this as well. Guy Pearce's drag name in that movie was Mitzi Del Bra. Is that true or false? Guy Pearce's...
4: True?
0: No, it wasn't true. It was false. That was Hugo Weaving's drag name. Guy's was probably one of the best drag names I've ever heard. Felicia Jolly Goodfellow. It's pretty cool. I always marvel at drag queen names because how can they still be getting really good ones? You'd think all the really good ones would be taken, but Felicia Jolly Goodfellow. It is a classic. Mary, thank you for calling. Make sure you do it again.
4: Thanks, Kelly. Good night.
0: There's Mary at St. George. When we come back, we'll get into

0: question 7, which is a bit of a happy birthday question for Queensland athlete Anna Mears.
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0: And tonight's banger or clanger is from the Archies. Sugar. What are you going to do with that one? Banger or clanger? B or C? Text your verdict to 0467 922 612. And it's hello to Greg at Luscombe. Hi, Greg.
9: Oh, g'day, Kelly. How are you?
0: Excellent. You're having a good night?
9: So far, so good, darling.
0: Good. Is your footy team still in it, no matter what code?
9: No, I'm a Bronx man, but I'm very happy to support the Dolphins.
0: Oh, good stuff. Fins up. I think we all are, aren't we? If you're a Broncos fan, it's like, let's get on board the Dolphins.
9: Yeah, well, they're a great bunch of blokes. And that young Selwyn Cobbo, isn't he the bloody most beautiful young fellow that you've
0: Excellent.
9: Ever struck in football?
0: Yep. Yep, they're a good team. It'd be so nice to see them just get in the grand final. Fingers crossed this week against the Roosters.
9: Oh, I think they're a hot chance. I really think they're a hot chance.
0: Yep, me too. And I think Andrew Moore was saying the same thing. I think he thinks it's going to be what, Knights Dolphins, was he saying? I'm trying to remember which other team had.
9: He might be a bit optimistic. I think the Panthers and the...
0: Panthers. No, it was Panthers. You're right. He said Panthers.
9: Oh, okay, because... But anyway, it was a shock to see the Knights beat the Tars, the Wires.
0: I know. What the heck?
9: Yeah.
0: All right. Question 7. Now, Greg, you're a first-time caller, I've been told.
9: Yeah, apparently, Kelly, I am. I remember speaking to Steve Austin, I think it was, years ago when he used to do the evenings.
0: Oh, that's okay. Well, you're first-time caller to the quiz, and therefore you get the fanfare. There we go.
9: Thank you.
0: Now, Greg, it's happy birthday to Queensland athlete Anna Mears. She's 43 today. Anna, of course, a champion cyclist, one of our best, and Olympian. Yes. Was she ever our flag bearer at the Olympics?
9: I believe she was.
0: She was indeed. Flag bearer and team captain of the Australian team at 2016 Games in Rio. Chef de mission of the Australian team for 2024 Paris. I think she's going well, eh?
9: Top lass.
0: Indeed. So happy birthday, Anna Mears. Question 8, Greg. What does the red circle on the Japanese flag represent?
9: Oh, that'd be the rising sun.
0: It is the sun. I probably pronounced this badly, but it's called Nisoki, flag of the sun.
9: Yes.
0: There we go.
9: Yes.
0: Question 9. Mm-hmm. Which two teams will play in the AFL Grand Final on Saturday?
9: I believe it's the Lions and the Swans.
0: Lions and the Swans. Well, the Swans probably wish that was true.
9: Fremantle. Dear.
0: Yep, yeah. Do it. No, shh. Greg.
9: Oh, sorry.
0: Not the Swannies. They got done, unfortunately for them. But thank you for playing, Greg.
9: Good on you, Kelly. Always great to hear your voice, darling. Thank you.
0: Greg at Luscombe. John Boy at Munroobin. Hello.
10: Hello, Kelly, Your Highness. How are you?
0: I'm doing excellently tonight. Look, you've got the answer, but... Do you want to give it to us anyway? Who are the Lions playing?
10: Oh, I know I've got a bag of crow feathers and I've got a bag of hawk feathers here.
0: Mm-hmm.
10: I must
0: Sorry?
10: Fremantle Dockers.
0: Fremantle Dockers is correct.
1: We are the pride of Brisbane town. We wear the
10: gold.
0: Go Lions! How are you going? Because you've got your Lions den at home. For those who don't know, I've been to John Boy's setup. And it's magnificent. There are flags. There's pictures of the boys. It's absolutely magnificent. Could they hear you in adjoining suburbs?
10: Just about. I put a post on the Queensland evenings there of me giving them a talk during the day and then a couple of photos during the game and then a cheer at the end of the game. So if anybody wants to look at it, it's on Facebook.
0: All right. I'll go and have a check too.
10: Mm.
0: Oh, it was indeed a big day. All right, so that's question 9. We'll go to question 10. We might have time for just one more. In a book by Earl Spencer called Swan Song, Diana, My Sister, who is alleged to have said about Princess Diana after her death, "Rest assured, we'll forget about her soon enough"?
10: Oh, that'd be Chuckles.
0: Allegedly, yes. Allegedly. That's been heavily denied by the palace.
10: Oh, absolutely.
0: But, Earl Spencer, still not happy.
10: No.
0: He wasn't happy when he did the eulogy and he's still not happy. All right, one more question.
10: Yeah.
0: In which US city is President Donald Trump planning to build a top-grade military complex able to host drones and snipers while storing ammunition? And it's going to be a triumphal arch. God bless. Is it going to be in Florida, Washington, or New York?
10: I've seen the arch, but I don't know where it's going to be, so we'll just say Washington.
0: Washington is correct.
10: Friendly.
0: Yes, apparently he has agreed at the strong request of the military to convert this memorial arch into a military complex as well. There's nothing quite like telling everybody where you're hiding your military assets.
10: That's right. He's just converted it into a military target.
0: Yeah, that's right. By the way, this is where I'm keeping all the drones.
10: Yeah.
0: Indeedy. Well done. You win tonight, John Boy, so you can either have another magnet or we'll arrange something else for you.
10: Oh, a nice signed magnet would look lovely on the wall.
0: Can do. John Boy, Abbon Rubin going back to the wonderful Lauren. That is tonight's quiz. We'll be back with a full hour of questions tomorrow night from 7 o'clock. Right now, let's get you the latest news.
4: We got Dad into a nursing home, but Mum had to pay $450,000 for the bed.
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0: ABC News with Glenn Lauder. Police in New South Wales say an 11-year-old boy is fighting for his life after being shot in the face and neck inside a home in Sydney's northwest. Paramedics treated the child for gunshot injuries at the unit complex in the suburb of Norwest before he was taken to hospital in a serious condition. Officers say initial inquiries indicate the shooting happened inside the home. Five other people who were inside at the time are uninjured. Neighbour Ethan Haspie says he was driving home when he noticed emergency services.
1: It is quite frightening because when you look around, when we think of a place like this, we don't typically associate it with crime, but tonight's events have definitely changed the perspectives of some people.
0: The bushfires continuing to burn at emergency level in southwestern Queensland. People in parts of Somme and Thorndale are being told to leave now as the very dangerous fire burns near Murphy's Crossing Road. An evacuation centre has been set up at Stanthorpe Showgrounds. A Senate inquiry into the 000 system is recommending that control of emergency calls be removed from Telstra and run by a government authority. The inquiry was launched after the massive Optus network outage last September, which resulted in hundreds of calls failing to reach 000. Two deaths were linked to that outage. Green Senator Sarah Hanson-Young chaired the inquiry and says the power needs to be removed from telcos.
2: These companies are not putting the safety of Australians first. They're putting their profits first, and they can no longer be trusted with Australia's vital 000 service.
0: Younger Australians are working longer and finding it harder to build wealth and buy a home compared to previous

0: generations. The Federal Treasury has released its intergenerational report showing younger millennials are reaching their 30s without experiencing the early career real income increases when compared with people born in the 1980s. Director of Tax and Transfer Policy Robert Bruning from the Australian National University says rising house prices are impacting young Australians' ability to purchase their own home.
1: One of the things that we've seen is that house prices have gone up much more quickly than wages. So the amount of money that it requires in terms of a year's work to put a down payment on a house is higher than it used to be. It is important to remember, though, that Australia does have very high home ownership rates.
0: The most closely watched theme from this week's UN General Assembly is expected to be artificial intelligence. Prime Minister Anthony Albanese has officially launched Australia's campaign for a two-year term on the UN Security Council. He says Australia punches above its weight and wants to help shape the global response to issues including the rapid rise of AI. Head of UN Affairs at the International Crisis Group, Daniel Forty, says regulation moves slowly compared to how quickly tech develops. So all eyes will be looking to the meeting.
2: The Security Council will be meeting on Wednesday to have an open briefing with the UN scientific panel on AI, as well as many of the leaders of the private sector companies advancing that technology in recognition that there are major implications for international peace and security.
0: The Coalition's new fuel policy is expected to put pressure on the Labor government. The plan would see excise cuts locked in when global oil prices exceed $100 a barrel for 2 weeks. Opposition leader Angus Taylor says it would be funded from increased tax revenue from legal cigarettes, driven by his proposed cut to the tobacco excise. Head of Energy Research at MST Financial, Saul Kovonik, says the timing of the Coalition's announcement is opportune.
3: We're literally days away from the policies the Coalition proposed being triggered, and so we'd see excise being cut again. And I think that's going to put pressure on the Albanese government to do this once more. And I think that's probably part of the intent behind the timing of this announcement.
0: Japan is bracing for record rainfall from a power typhoon expected to move close to Tokyo and surrounding areas on the country's eastern coast. It's the latest in a wave of back-to-back storms in the Pacific, made more intense by this year's Super El Niño, which has warmed the ocean and fueled the formation of storms. 300 flights have been cancelled, some train services have been suspended, and local media reports say that Prime Minister Sanae Takaichi has delayed her trip to the US to monitor the effects of the typhoon. And Sydney Roosters forward Angus Crichton says the club's embracing the underdog tag ahead of Friday's NRL preliminary final against the Dolphins. The Roosters are preparing for a hostile atmosphere at Lang Park, and Crichton says the tricolours wouldn't have it any other way.
4: That's when we do our best work. I sort of love that, love being the underdogs and having everyone out to get us. I think they're the best kind of wins that you get, and I've had some enjoyable wins up there. We'll be working hard to make sure it's another one.
0: And you've been listening to the latest from ABC News.
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7: And it's 8:05, and there are two fires in southern Queensland threatening communities this evening. Firstly, an emergency warning's in place for parts Samay and Thornland at Nundubbera near Stanthorpe in the Southern Downs. The warning extends from Thorndale Road to Samay Lane, including Kruger Lane, Emu Swamp Road, Evans Road and Murphy's Crossing Road, where people are being told to leave now. A watch and act prepare to leave warning is north of that area and covers Nundubbera Township. If you're leaving the area this evening, an evacuation centre has opened at Stanthorpe Showgrounds in High Street. Further afield, a bushfire watch and act remains in place for Teela in the South Burnett. The warning extends from Old Esk Road to Wild Deer Drive. In this area, you're being asked to stay prepared as this fire may burn for several days. So just to recap the warnings we have in place across southern Queensland this evening, an emergency warning and watch and act in place for Nundubbera in the Southern Downs. You should leave the area immediately. And that watch and act at Teela in the South Burnett. If you find yourself in a dangerous situation or need assistance, you should contact 000 right away. For more information or to see maps of the warning areas of the bushfires, you can visit the Queensland Fire Department or ABC emergency websites. And keep listening to ABC Radio. We'll have another update for you in half an hour or sooner if

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0: It's a Monday night and you know what that means. Professor Rolly Sussex is here to have a word in your ear. And tonight, Rolly will be telling you about a range of words that have made it into the Merriam-Webster Dictionary and the Macquarie. I think it was 1,400 that were added to the Merriam-Webster. That seems like an awful lot. Maybe it's not. I'm sure Professor Rolly will be able to straighten us out on that. And also, why some words get in very quickly, such as looks-maxing, which made it, which is only a couple of years old, and yet Rickroll just made it. And Rickroll's been around for at least 15 years. So is there a reason, or is it just the way the word cookie crumbles, so to speak? Professor Rolly in just a tick. At the moment in Charters, Towers, Cairns and Cooktown, you're all sitting on 21 degrees, 20 degrees for Townsville and Mackay, 19 in Gladstone, 20 for Rockhampton, Emerald on 23, Longreach 24, Mandisa 18 degrees, Birdsville, however, 29, Charleville 23, Roma 22 and Toowoomba 21. 19 degrees for Bundaberg, 18 for the Sunshine Coast, 20 degrees for the Gold Coast and Brisbane this evening. Tonight's banger or clanger comes from a group of cartoons.

0: Now, that was a big hit. In many parts of the world, the Monkees actually turned it down. In fact, the legend goes that Mike Nesmith actually threw something at a wall because he didn't want to play it just so much. Okie dokie. So, that's your Bangor Clanger. What do you think? 0467 922 612. B for Banger, C for Clanger this evening.
1: The ABC's Word Wizard, the Lord of Language, Professor Rawley Sussex with A Word in Your Ear.
0: New words in our dictionaries are plenty. Let's find out how many you're familiar with and how many draw a blank. Earl of the Erudite, Prince of Pronunciation, Viscount of the Vernacular, Lord of Language, Professor Rawley Sussex, hello.
2: And the man fascinated with the AFL.
0: Oh, yes. Did you watch on with fear and awe and it was excitement?
2: It was the most wonderful game as a piece of top sporting contest. Mm. It was, and at the end, David Fagan had some very good words in his interview. He said, after such a match, it was pity that any team had to lose.
0: Yeah, Chris Fagan, sorry.
2: Yes. Yeah,
0: David Fagan used to be...
2: Beg your pardon, wrong Fagan.
0: Editor of the Courier
2: Mail. Thank you. But that was a nice way to put it.
0: It really was, and he's absolutely right. We could have lost that just as easily as it was won.
2: And I would have been devastated.
0: Yes.
2: But I would have felt either way that it was a wonderful game.
0: Yeah.
2: It really was.
0: Absolutely.
2: And we're now looking at a three-peat.
0: A three-peat. Where does that word come from?
2: Okay. We have, well, there's a repeat, which is again, mm-hmm. right? And there is actually a two-peat, but Google has 43,000, which means it's invisible.
0: Okay.
2: It's got 32 million of three-peat.
0: Mm-hmm.
2: And it was invented by Los Angeles Lakers coach Pat Riley when his team was aiming for a three-peat. And so this is where it came from, in 1988 in America. Mm. And we picked it up, of course. I think Hawthorn has done it once.
0: Yes, they did a 2014, 15, 16.
2: Something like that. Brisbane did it early on in the century.
0: 2001, 2003.
2: Actually, I should tell the listeners that you're sitting here with a resplendent Lions shirt on.
0: There will be a Lions shirt on, and I have a Lions 90, so I will be wearing nothing but Lions attire for the week.
2: Even
0: plus my Lions nails.
2: Oh, wow.
0: Like, yes, I know.
2: You are a wonderful sight, as always.
0: Am I? I think I've lost the plot, Rolly. Really.
2: Anyway, that's a three-peat. I cannot find any evidence of a four-peat or a five-peat.
0: A quadrupeat.
2: Well, a quadrupeat, maybe.
0: Quadpeat?
2: But if it's a three-peat, it should be a four-peat, shouldn't it?
0: Yes.
2: If it's going to follow the pattern.
0: Hmm. But three plays on repeat, doesn't it?

0: It is. Three, repeat. So that it's, yeah. it's an echo phrase, which is one of these things which has the same vowel, which makes it kind of sticky in memory. And you like, you know, three peat, and four peat sort of falls flat.
1: Yeah.
0: And I don't think there's ever been a four peat in the AFL.
1: No. Not unless it was very early on, like the 30s or something like that, maybe. Somebody can correct us on that.
0: Yes.
1: That would be excellent.
0: Other than that, something I would have loved to see would be Kazaly. Apparently he was a little bloke who took the most extraordinary marks.
1: Yeah.
0: I'd love to see it.
1: Up there, Kazaly.
0: Yeah.
1: All right, let's go to the new words in the Merriam-Webster dictionary. Now, this is the American dictionary.
0: This is the American one. The Webster bit of it comes from Noah Webster, who was a very important early American lexicographer, and he did the Dictionary of American Language in 1828, and that was where he put plow, P-L-O-W, and colour, C-O-L-O-R, and all these things, theatre, E-R, and set the pattern for American spelling. And then he did a thing called the Blue-Backed Speller, which was a spelling book for schools which sold more copies than anything except the Bible in America.
1: The Blue-Backed Speller?
0: Yes. It was a book with a blue back. Mm-hmm. And that was how it was. And people used to do S-E-T, sec, R-E-T, ret, A-R-Y, airy, sec, ret, airy. And they learnt to spell that way. And I think... Just by rote. Yep. And it worked. So that's Webster. It was Merriam took it over, and it's now the leading major and biggest American dictionary. Mm-hmm. And they've just released a new list of 1,400.
1: 1,400? Is that a lot? Really, well, comparatively?
0: The American Dialect Society estimates that 15,000 new words are added to core English every year.
1: 15,000? How can that be correct when we certainly wouldn't use 15,000 new
0: words. And you
1: ones.
0: Couldn't remember them. I mean, look, the Macquarie Dictionary is about 112,000 words, I think, and that's a big dictionary. The Oxford is the dictionary of any word that's ever been in English, so that's 590,000 or something. It's enormous.
1: Is that a recent development because of technology, and a lot of words have come in because of the internet and just the technology around the internet?
0: I think it's that the answer's right in two parts. One is that a lot of people are now getting into a place where they can exercise and invent things and share them with their mates. And before, it was always true that, you know, gangs and groups and clubs and things had their own particular way of talking in each sport very often. And that was fine, but it was local. Nowadays, the internet means that these things get out everywhere. So you've got invention on the one hand and broadcast on the other. And a lot of these new things become international very quickly. Some of them become too international. There's a thing called urbandictionary.com.
1: Yes.
0: Which is a place where anyone can upload any popular language. It's not moderated, so warning, spoiler alert, there is some very disagreeable stuff there. I do not recommend...
1: Some very disagreeable stuff.
0: Well, we're being gentle. But this Merriam-Webster is a proper, carefully curated dictionary. And what they do is they simply look for the prevalence of words, and when they think that they have achieved sufficient stability, agreed meaning, and wide usage, then they'll pop them in the dictionary.
1: Does it have to be wide usage necessarily in America as well as, for example, bin chicken in Australia? I wouldn't expect to find that in Merriam-Webster, even though I would expect to find it in the Macquarie.
0: Not unless Bluey's used it, in which case it might actually make it. Because Bluey works.
1: Because Bluey's so influential.
0: Bluey's very influential, and things like the rubbish bin are being used by American kids, whereas used to be a trash can.
1: Well, it's time we got our own back on them, isn't it, with a whole lot of American kids with Australian accents.
0: It's still rather one-sided, but we're starting to push back, which is good.
1: Claw it back.
0: But the dictionary makers, and this is true of the Australian dictionaries in the Macquarie and the Australian Dictionary, Oxford, They watch very carefully to see which words are gaining a bit of traction. They start counting them. They look to see how widely they're used. COVID made it in no time flat, but then that was obvious. Why? COVID...
1: Because the world was using it.
0: The world was using it, and they got in all the dictionaries fast. But the thing is, I mean, there are one or two in the Merriam-Webster that I've never heard of before, like the cuffing season.
1: Oh, yes, there's a whole song about it.
0: Is there?
1: Yes, cuffing season where it's basically winter.
0: Yes.
1: Where it's in a cold place.
0: Yes.
1: And you just find someone to cuddle up to.
0: That's right.
1: Yes, and that's cuffing season.
0: Cuff is handcuffs or something, I suppose.
1: I have no idea why it's cuffing, but that's what
0: the
1: they call it.
0: That's the rationale that I can think
1: of. It's American. You know.

0: But apparently when you get to October, you start feeling, you know, your feet get cold at night and you want someone to help.
1: Snuggle.
0: Yes, exactly.
2: Yes.
0: Looks maxing, as you said, is I think it's earned its place quite well and quite quickly. Before this, the only double X's in English were vaxing.
2: Oh, okay.
0: From COVID again. Because double X is not a common
2: thing.
0: I mean, XX if you're doing Roman numerals, maybe. But no, maxing is there's a lot of maxes now.
2: Yes.
0: There's a lot of maxi words.
2: One I hadn't seen before was meme coin. Probably because I'm not into cryptocurrency.
0: Neither am I. But it's one that's, you remember, a meme is some words or an idea. It's invented by Richard Dawkins, the biologist. And he said, look, you've got a gene, and the job of a gene is to replicate itself. Mm-hmm. The job of a bit of behavior is to get itself accepted and distributed. And so he called that a meme. And that's where we get it from. And no, a meme coin is a type of cryptocurrency that gains popularity because it's propagated through social media, something like that.
2: One that surprised me, Rolly, because it seems to have been around for a very long time, was Trash Panda, which is the American version of bin chicken, but except for raccoons.
0: Yes.
2: They've been trash pandas for decades.
0: Well, they've had pandas raiding people's rubbish forever.
2: Yeah.
0: It's one of the things they do. I suppose in this country it wouldn't be a trash panda, it'd be a rubbish panda or something.
2: Maybe we'd find another word for it.
0: A rubbish wombat, maybe. No, this is their version of a bin chicken.
2: Yes.
0: I prefer bin chicken, frankly.
2: Yes.
0: Apart from anything
2: trash
0: else.
2: Trash panda.
0: But notice them, they're both echo phrases. Trash panda. Same vowel. Bin chicken. Same vowel. So when you're going to have a phrase like this, which is about to take off, if it's got similar sounds, it's got a much better chance of making it. Some of the other ones.
2: Yes.
0: Mandela effect is weird. This goes back to the 80s when a researcher said that she thought she remembered that Nelson Mandela had died in the 80s. Now, of course, he didn't die until 2013. But a whole lot of people suddenly realised they had the same memory, and it was wrong.
2: Yes, he hadn't died. And there are other ones. For example, C-3PO in Star Wars.
0: Mm-hmm.
2: If you ask people who don't know about the Mandela effect or who aren't mad Star Wars fans whether C-3PO had two golden legs, you'd say yes. But he actually had one silver and one gold. And that was even in the first movie. Yes.
0: I didn't know that.
2: We all remember it that way. And then there was a movie that a lot of Gen Xers remember with a famous African-American comedian. And he played Shazam, the genie. And that new movie was never made. And yet we all remember it like it was.
0: Huh.
2: It's a very strange thing. But there are lots of Mandela effects where you as a generation or a population of people remember something happening that never actually happened.
0: I suppose it's sort of Emperor's New Clothes. People follow on and imitate, even though there never was something to start it in the first place.
2: But where do we get the genie one's interesting.
0: Yeah.
2: Because why would I have that? When I saw the picture of that comedian, I thought, yes, I remember. I remember that movie. Not seeing it, but I remember it, and no, it never happened.
0: Wow.
2: So, very strange.
0: Well, of course, on the internet nowadays, you often are not sure whether what you are
2: what's true or false.
0: is you or someone else and whatever.
2: Yep.
0: Now, the Macquarie has been... Oh, I've got it. Can I drop in a couple of odd ones?
2: Go ahead.
0: Which happened, strangely, in the local media. Mm-hmm. They were talking about the US supersonic plane called the Blackbird, which is this thing that did Mach 3 or something at 80,000 feet.
2: Cool.
0: And they said that one of the engines suddenly unstarted.
2: It unstarted?
0: Yes.
2: But it stopped?
0: Now,
2: don't we have a word for that?
0: Well, I thought it was a flame out, but that's when, according to people who know about jet engines, the fire goes out. In other words, it's no longer heating up the air to go through the engine to make thrust. But this is apparently something with the compressor at the front end of the engine, and at Mach 3, this is likely to be rather catastrophic. So
2: anything at Mach 3 anything is bound to be catastrophic, really.
0: And I've got another negative, which turned up from the BBC of all places.
2: Mm-hmm.
0: A cricketer had got into some trouble with the law, but then they realised that they didn't have a case, and so he'd been arrested, and then he was de-arrested.
2: De-arrested?
0: Why not released?
2: Yes. Yep. And a D sounds strange. If you're going to Barcelona,

0: Bastardise the world? Why not unarrested?
1: Yeah, but de...
0: Ex-arrested.
1: It sounds very strange.
0: De-arrested.
1: Now, presumably, when you're arrested, they take your fingerprints or something. I don't know. Maybe all of that was thrown out and he was given a clean slate and told to go forth and be virtuous.
0: Yes.
1: But those are two odd ones.
0: Have you ever heard of being California sober? That was another one that made it.
1: That was another one, and that is a very California sort of thing. It means being high on something but not on other things, isn't that
0: yes,
1: right?
0: Yes, using marijuana and or alcohol, but you give up stuff like cocaine or meth. Okay. It's probably better for you. I don't know. I'm not a medical practitioner. But California sober. I thought that was funny.
1: Okay.
0: And Rickrolled. Rickroll's been around for ages. I Rickrolled... conversations host. He's Richard Feidler. I Rickrolled Richard Feidler a good 15 years ago.
1: Yeah?
0: Yes. I mean, it was funny as for me. But, I mean, for that to now to just be making a dictionary seems, I don't know, like they missed that one a decade ago.
1: Some of these ones are definitely American only, and I've never seen them. Things like neck beard.
0: Yes.
1: The beard that covers the chin and the throat rather than being nicely trimmed and is also a person who wears those things.
0: Yes.
1: You know, a programmer or something. The Sunday scaries is the feeling of, oh dear, tomorrow's Monday.
0: The Sunday scaries.
1: Right, yeah.
0: Oh, my goodness,
1: okay.
0: I like that.
1: And vibe coding is using an AI system to generate computer code.
0: Vibe coding.
1: You know, I actually was working with some people this past week and we had a piece of code in Python, which is a programming language, on the screen. It wasn't performing. So they dialed up one of the AI things and asked it to debug it. And it debugged it in real time in front of our eyes. It read through the thing, corrected the program and made it go.
0: That's handy.
1: This is getting very
0: frightening.
1: It also build your PowerPoints.
0: Yes.
1: Right?
0: Oh, I wish it would.
1: Yeah. But so long as it doesn't get behind these microphones and try and replace us.
0: Oh, some days it could have it rolling.
1: Oh, come on.
0: No, I'm kidding.
1: What about a whack-a-mole?
0: I do like whack-a-mole as a saying, for workplace especially.
1: That's right. You solve one problem and bing, there's another one that has to be solved.
0: So you're playing workplace or life whack-a-mole.
1: Yeah, we all know about whack-a-moles. All right.
0: Mm-hmm.
1: Macquarie is getting into this as well. Pervert glasses.
0: Oh, are they the AI glasses?
1: The AI glasses.
0: Yeah.
1: And I actually heard someone describe, because universities are now going back to written exams and oral exams. And someone said, now hang a moment, if someone is actually doing a written exam and they've got some of these AI glasses on, they could have the glasses looking at the exam paper and have in their ear what looks like a hearing aid, which is in fact a little radio transmitter to someone outside who's feeding them information to put into their written script.
0: Eventually, they'll just be contact lenses that you put in. You look at a question and it'll come up in front of your eyes.
1: Yes. In which case, I'm not quite sure what you're going to do about this, but there must be ways in which you try and validate people's knowledge.
0: I think the day of the exam might be coming to a close, of a formal written exam will be coming to a close.
1: Well, we found that students can't write for 3 hours.
0: No, which is fair enough, because when else do they have to?
1: If your hand is not used in a muscular sense to do it, then where would you get with it, you know?
0: Yeah.
1: But it actually is an important thing because it has something to do with the authority and sanctity of the written word. No, it's like a signature. This is what I am and this is my mark, I'm signatory to this document or whatever it is. Whereas nowadays you can do a digital signature.
0: Yes.
1: Easily. And so the actual act of writing has taken away. One thing, I've told this story before. I did a gig with David Maloof years ago. And at the end I said, look, that was great. Could I have your email address? And he said, I don't have one. I don't even have a typewriter. And I said, but you're an author. And he said, yes. And then he made writing.
0: He wrote longhand.
1: He wrote longhand because he said that was the way beautiful prose got out of his head and onto the page. And that writing is actually a creative and cognitive act itself. Not just your brain, but something in between. And I now have gone back to using longhand and I think my quality of my thinking is improving.
0: Ooh,
1: there you go.
0: Interesting.
1: Yeah.
0: Interesting. I like that.
1: What have we got? Digital dementia.
0: Yes. What is digital dementia?
1: That's a kind of forgetfulness you get by doing too much on the screen. And
0: that makes sense.
1: It does make sense.
0: Or letting it take over from having to remember things.
1: That's right. Kids now learn very little by rote. Mm. Whereas I was forced to learn masses of stuff by rote. But I'm rather pleased because they travel around in the back of my head and I can call about them anytime without having the phone to get on the internet and find out where they come from.
0: I do like fambushing. Have you heard of fambushing?
1: Tell me.
0: Fambushing is when some parents will track their kids on their phones.
1: Yes.
0: So the kids know where parents know where the children are. Fambushing is when the children also track the parents. So if the parents are going into, a servo or something to get bread and milk,
1: yes,
0: they can text them and say, hey, while you're in there, can you get me such and such, whatever it might be, a drink or a snack or... So you can tell where your parents are well.
1: Okay.
0: And that's fambushing.
1: Nothing is secret anymore.
0: No.
1: Right, here's a weird one. Quishing.
0: What is quishing?
1: Q-U-I-S-H-I-N-G. It's a QR code.
0: Yes.
1: And phishing. Now, phishing with a PH is when someone sends you an email or something is trying to extort money from you by whatever, get you to click here and we will take care of your account. Do not click here.
0: Do not do that.
1: But quishing is when they put an evil code in the middle of a QR code. I didn't know that was possible. I thought the QR cards had to be generated properly.
0: Anything's possible.
1: But anything's possible.
0: And if only they used their talents for niceness instead of evil, Rolly.
1: Well, all of these things are a little bit, pervert glasses, digital dementia, quishing. Vague post is to elicit responses from others. So when you say something like, it's been the worst day ever, meaning, oh, poor me, won't someone say, I do feel for you?
0: Yeah.
1: So that's a vague post.
0: Mm-hmm.
1: All right. That's not so bad. Tiny forest is all right. It's got a Japanese name, Miyawaki forest, or a pocket forest. And it's when you have a forest which might be tennis court or less, but covered in native plants in particular. Someone is trying to revegetate. And that's a good thing.
0: Mm.
1: I like tiny forests.
0: But I like boy kibble. Boy kibble is a low-effort, high-nutrient bulk meal like mince and rice, favoured by gym enthusiasts. Kibble.
1: Kibble to me is something you give the dog.
0: Yes.
1: And it's sort of pellets of something vaguely might have been near meat once upon a time, but we don't know, right?
0: Now, no.
1: Playbor, P-L-A-Y-B-O-U-R, is unpaid user-generated content. In other words, someone has done it with no payment. Mm. They've expended some labour to do it while playing that benefits online gaming.
0: Okay.
1: Now, online gaming is a place which generates all sorts of new words, and as you'd expect, well-being washing. Now, you know what greenwashing is.
0: Yes, greenwashing, when we make something look like it's more environmentally sound than it actually is.
1: Our company is so conscientious, we're doing this, that and the other. Well-being washing is companies pretending to support employees' mental health.
0: While doing nothing.
1: By doing whatever, but not.
0: Not what they say they're doing.
1: So this is all part of the front end of English in motion and being reinvented as we speak. And, of course, particularly young women, by the way, online, are the engine of invention when it comes to new vocabulary.
0: Good to hear.
1: The boys are not as good. It's been known for years that women were the invention, like Jane Austen, wonderful. But more recently, women are the place where the real invention is happening.
0: Okay. Gareth from Kawarral.
1: Yeah.
0: Hope I've said that correctly, Gareth. The rapid unscheduled disassembly. That was Elon Musk referring to a rocket explosion.
1: Oh, that's right. It went piff, didn't it?
0: Yeah. Rapid unscheduled disassembly.
1: Yeah. Oh,
0: that's fabulous. That's what my dog does to any soft toy that we give her.
1: Yep. Oh, by the way, when you look at looks maxing and so on,
0: yes,
1: they're getting two words and putting them together.
0: Yes.
1: All right, so that these are what they call blends, a bit like smog, which is smoke and fog. You take sm from smoke and og from fog and put them together and you get a new word. Motel is motor hotel and so on. And these are called either blends or portmanteau words. And there are a lot of these, like meme coin is putting two words together, trash panda again, superfood.
0: Mm-hmm.
1: And all they're following this pattern. And they actually have a great advantage over inventing something completely new. I mean, when the computer mouse was invented, if they'd call it a squongle, people would in time have remembered Squongle, but it wouldn't have been so good. Whereas Computer Mouse, you know,
0: it made sense to us.
1: It made sense. It's got a sort of mousy thing.
0: Tail, yeah, before they were.
1: That's what Doug Engelbart thought when he invented it.
0: It's like a little mouse.
1: Yep, and that it was. So watch out for these you know, neck beard shapewear, tight clothing that's designed.
0: Shapewear has been around for ages,
1: I
0: too.
1: I think so, too, but it's only just made it into the dictionary, which suggests that it was possibly either slang or maybe used by, say, fashion designers or something.
0: Yeah.
1: But hadn't made it into general usage, which then gives it the big lever to get into the real dictionaries. A crash out is a dramatic ending, loss or defeat.
0: Yes.
1: I have a feeling that's been around for quite a while, you know.
0: Yacht rock certainly has. It's just made it, that genre of soft rock music from the 1970s. So, you know, sailing, take me away. That Chris, you know, well, I forget his surname now, but that kind of sound, yacht rock. We've been saying that for 50 years, Merriam-Webster.
1: Yep, indeed. So watch out for, get on, the word you want is neologism.
0: Neologism.
1: N-E-O-L-O-G-I-S-M. Neos is Greek for new and logos is word, so new words. And English, of all the languages, is the most unstable of all the words on the planet and is giving a lot of these things to other languages as well. So the French are trying to purify their language and they're losing, I'm sorry.
0: Okay. Glenn saying handwriting generates better learning as the brain has to process and recall. Sublinda Meehan, who we had on
1: that's true.
0: A few weeks ago, said that very thing.
1: And there's that lovely, lovely phrase, soak time, when, you know, you need something to find its place in your head and to make links with other bits of knowledge that you got in there. I like soak time. And you cannot do that if you're typing at 100 words a minute.
0: No, you can't. And Maria at Wynnum, says, what the heck is the trope? T-R-O-P-E.
1: Trope. It's a perfectly good English word. It's a figure of speech.
0: Mm-hmm.
1: And a word that goes back to ancient Greek.
0: Lovely. Professor Rowley, once again,
1: it's
0: been
1: the last word.
0: Fabulous, I do.
1: This one's a bit long. Will you allow a long one?
0: Absolutely, go ahead.
1: A man is driving down a highway and he hits and kills a hare. And so he gets out of the car and weeps in front of this thing. You've heard this one before.
0: No.
1: You haven't? All right. And someone else stops and says, look, what's wrong? And he said, look, I've hit this hare and it's dead. And the man in the second car goes into his car, comes out with a spray can and sprays the hare. And the hare jumps up and trots off about 10 metres and waves, trots off another 10 metres and waves, and until it finally vanishes from sight. And the man who'd hit it said, my goodness, that's magic stuff. What is it and how did it do it? And the other person says, it's hair spray. It revives dead hares and gives it a constant wave. Was it worth waiting?
0: Oh, no. Thank you, Rolly.
1: Thanks, Kel.
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0: Monica says, Kel, do you still have fingernails left after Saturday? Yes, Monica, but only because they're acrylic and I couldn't bite them. And Mick saying, Kel, your team's in the grand final. Great stuff, girl. Thank you, Mick. I must admit, I'm very excited too. All right, let's get to tonight's banger or clanger. What did you decide to do? It's the Archies. I'm going to tell you that the decision went one way. This is one of only three now 100 percenters on banger or clanger. Now I'm either going to drop a bomb on it because you all disliked it, or you're going to hear the whole thing and the accordion of destiny. Here we go.

0: That is only the third ever 100% banger or clanger. I'm yet to have a 100% clanger. But the Easy Beats, Friday on My Mind, was our first 100%er. The Who, My Generation, our second 100%er. And now the Archies joins that dynamic duo to become a terrific trio of three songs, all getting 100% of our vote.
1: This is Kelly Higgins Devine, 612 ABC Brisbane.
0: We've got a couple of fires happening in southern Queensland threatening communities this evening. So we're going to have a bit of a chat to Southern Downs Mayor Melissa Hamilton. Councillor, good evening.
2: Good evening, Kelly.
0: So you've let's talk about the emergency warning in place for, is it Somme and Thorndale?
2: The Somme and mainly Nundubamere.
0: Yes.
2: With the Somme and Thorndale around it. Yes, absolutely. We have that fire has been upgraded. We urge people always to keep absolutely on top of the Queensland Fire Service warnings, and they are available both through the QFES website and on Council's disaster dashboard. So for the people in Nundubamere, please keep on top of those warnings and make sure that you're monitoring the current information that is coming out from the QFES and the local disaster management group.
0: Have the people at Nundubamere evacuated to safe places yet?
2: Yes. So earlier this evening, as a preliminary measure, while no one was directly threatened, given the terrain in that area and the issues with telecommunications, the QFES was going to a few affected households and suggesting that they move out of the area for the evening while we attempt to get the fires there under control. So they are either moving, out to friends and family or to a location in Stanthorpe for the evening. But again, people should actually just check where they are on the map, and check the current warnings from QFES around that fire. It will, as conditions change overnight, hopefully in favour of the people in that area with a change expected, but they should keep on top of that and see how those warnings change over the evening.
0: How many properties would be at threat at the moment?
2: At the moment, we're talking about six properties being asked to leave as a precautionary measure just to make sure that they're not woken in the middle of the night if something changes. We don't expect them to be directly affected this evening, but we are absolutely prioritising the welfare of residents in that area and making sure that they are safe overnight. And I think my numbers at the moment are around six households.
0: Okay, so they've all been contacted and they know that danger might be afoot.
2: Yes, they are all incredibly aware. This fire has been a slow fire that's been going on for a few weeks now, but it increased in intensity today. So they have all been aware out there of what's going on, and the fire services have actually later this afternoon, early this evening, deployed to advise those households that it would be better for them to leave the area for the evening, just so that the fire crews, we've got, I think, quite a number of fire crews out there this evening, hoping to bring that fire under control with the conditions that are expected to change overnight in a weather sense.
0: Joining me tonight is Southern Downs Mayor Melissa Hamilton, and we're just talking about the emergency warning in place for parts of Somme and Thornland at Nundubamere near Stanthorpe in the Southern Downs. This is quite the start to our fire season, Councillor.
2: Look, absolutely. I think it's a good warning to everyone. We, of course, are coming into, for Southern Downs, our fire season is different to most of Australia. We run from September through to December. But it's a good message for most people to be aware, make sure that you're fire prepared, make sure that you know how to access the disaster dashboard, which is your single point of truth, and do the basics around your house. Clear your gutters, make sure you get rid of overhanging vegetation, remove fire material from around the perimeter of your house, and make sure, you know, round here we are all friendly people. Make sure you know your local RFS, have a chat to them. They'll often come out and give you suggestions of how to make your property more fire prepared for the season ahead.
0: Absolutely, and best to do it early rather than waiting till the fire is a kilometre away and you've got no time.
2: Absolutely. It's just a really good thing to make sure that you're always prepared no matter what the season.
0: Thank you so much for your time tonight, Councillor Hamilton, and we hope that that fire does get the chance to die down a bit overnight and calm things down.
2: Thank you very much, Kelly. And we're all thinking of our community out at Nundubamir and across the Southern Downs with a number of fires. So do all keep your eye on the disaster dashboard and make sure that you're in contact with your RFS and your local community.
0: Thank you. And that's Southern Downs Mayor Melissa Hamilton for those in the area tonight. And look, it is the start of the fire season, so some great advice there. If you're in areas that you know are fire affected or could be fire affected, now is the time to start the cleanup around your house. And in terms of debris and all the other things that might keep a fire going around your home. And as she said, maybe have a chat with the local fire service about other things you can do to keep bushfire safe. And for more information or to see maps of the warning areas of the bushfires, you can visit the Queensland Fire Department, the dashboard of your local councils, or ABC Emergency website. 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We'll have another update for you in half an hour or sooner if the situation changes. 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Why are they so compelling? And how does the algorithm know what we want?
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0: through the hourglass. 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
1: The classic Days of Our Lives, which has been broadcast in one form or another since November 1965. It's from a generation of what are called soap operas, mid-afternoon dramas such as General Hospital and The Bold and The Beautiful and the like. Each had weekday episodes with storylines that dragged on for months. The new version of this is on the internet, of course, and it's called a microdrama. They're mostly AI-created and get you in by playing you part of the drama and then stopping just as you get to a cliffhanger. Now, this can be anywhere from 30 to 60 seconds on to maybe 5 minutes that you get of this drama. So what are these microdramas? How much money are they making? Why are they so compelling? University of Auckland researcher Dr. Johnny Chen's been examining these microdramas. Hello.
2: Hello, hello.
1: So can you explain what is a microdrama?
2: I would say a microdrama usually is like an episode of a TV show, if you like, but it will last probably from 1 minute to maybe at most 5 minutes long. So it will also be classified as short videos in a lot of platforms. Like if you are in YouTube, they'll call that a short video. More frequently now, we see microdrama is getting really, really popular around the 1 minute to 90 seconds range.
1: So as far as I can tell, what they're putting to you is a particular storyline. And it might be about royals. It might be about a fantasy sort of setup in terms of dragons and the like. It could be anything, but it's hooking you in with a particular story for that 90 seconds, and then you get to this cliffhanger, and all of a sudden you need to pay to watch the rest. Is that how it works?
2: Yeah, you know, I personally find it so fascinating because sometimes the story itself, it keep on repeating episode after episode, and you would have thought that, you know, that would put people off. But instead, because in every single episode of the 60 to 90 seconds, they give you the full sensation of what you kind of semi-expecting. I would argue the dopamine effect really works. And so people just want to keep on swiping for more. But they really, really, you know, enjoy that rush. And so you can say within that 69 seconds, almost 80 to 90% of what they expect to see actually happen. And it happened in very dramatic form. It's not so much about the story itself, but it's about the hit. So you get a hit of dopamine and you feel satisfied and you want it to come again. That's how it gets to, and you start paying. So you don't really feel the friction of payment at all. Mm. And so in that sense, then you just keep on going, right? And very soon you'll find yourself, you know, spending maybe half an hour to an hour just enjoying, you know, these dopamine effect.
1: It is really easy to keep going on these. Most of them are made with AI by the looks of them.
2: So the origin of that is basically the idea of making video consumption in a small dosage. And it fits with, you know, the landscape. Now we have shorter and shorter attention span. And because of that, it really fits into the appetite of this type of viewership. Because Gen AI, in terms of production, the cost, you know, could come down quite significantly. So with generative AI, it is quite possible that hyper-personalization could arrive. And when that is happening, then it's just making the person harder to leave the screen because everything is just fit exactly what they want.
1: Yeah.
2: So I think Gen AI is just making it even harder. And also a lot of the production now, they would stop hiring, you know, real actors or real writers and just have Gen AI to take care of everything. Because at the end, people are enjoying the dramatic effect instead of really a good story, so to speak.
1: You're with Kelly Higgins Devine on ABC Radio Brisbane and around Queensland, and you're listening to University of Auckland researcher Dr. Johnny Chan, who's been examining these microdramas that are popping up on

0: social media, pretty much doesn't matter which social media you're on, you'll find them. And if you've never seen one, just think about dramas such as Bold and the Beautiful and General Hospital, Days of Our Lives, that kind of thing, but in a very, very shorter time span. So you get to see about 90 seconds of them and then they're asking you to pay. But they're very, very addictive once you start watching them. Dr. Chan, how much money are people making from these? What's that industry worth?
1: So it has been reported the revenue has reached roughly $7 billion in 2024. And also there has been report that microdrama in China has outgrown their domestic film market value for a period of time. So I do think that it is something growing, and it does not look like the trend is going down anytime soon. Its formula seems to be working. And we have to also consider that Hollywood had one time tried to do something like that, and they used the traditional way, like they hire the big names, the big stars and writers and production house. But in the end, the thing flopped. It's because that's not what this type of viewers is looking for.
0: So what is the challenge for regulators here, governments and the like? Do they need to get involved, or is this just, well, it's entertainment, it's capitalism, and it's what we do
1: now? Yeah, I know, right? It's like, I guess we could compare with social media, like 20 years ago. It was a wonderful idea, you know, and people may not anticipate the harm. In microdrama, the reason why we may consider that it is something worth at least the discussion and the conversation at the regulator level is because the behavior that we will be training our next generation looks like to be, you know, with shorter and shorter attention span. And that could lead to the lack of appetite to read anything or to consume anything with length. And this is an ongoing trend. And that could have, I would think, some negative effect in our ability to have critical thinking and or even, you know, the tolerance of actual human relationships. You know, when you think about that, you know, it's everything has to be just like fast food. You have to consume it. You want it and it's there. You consume it. You feel great. Let's go for it again. So, and you compare, you know, quite rightfully that, oh, yeah, in the past, we also have, you know, long TV shows that last for decades. What about that, right? That's also quite addictive in a way. But for them, you know, maybe they still last for half an hour to 1 hour per episode. So it's not like every moment you're feeling yourself with dopamine. And now we are taking all that away, you know, making things too easy with no friction and go direct to stimulation. A little bit like the slot machine in a casino. If we regulate that, then maybe we should start looking at other things that has very, very similar pattern. We may at least start the conversation. Yeah. So I will give you an example in terms of microdrama. Mm-hmm. At the moment, we are saying that a lot of the time they just play with our dopamine and show us some same thing again and again. But what if, you know, one episode they purposefully give you a near miss, like it's not exactly what you want. The near miss is something that is hooking people playing the slot machine. And so they could start to actually mimic a lot of the gambling features that you see from a slot machine into the experience of watching microdrama. So I'm not saying that watching microdrama now is exactly like, you know, playing the slot machine. But what I'm seeing the trend is a lot of the things could potentially being, you know, misused, and we should be prepared. So as a regulator, I think we should be knowledgeable about this so that, you know, we don't, you know, get caught by surprise. I'm also not saying that we should regulate it immediately, but there should definitely be conversations going on.
0: Dr. Johnny Chan, it has been fascinating having a

0: chat about these micro dramas. Appreciate your time.
1: Oh, thank you so much for having me here.
0: Dr. Johnny Chan, who's a University of Auckland researcher. If you're on the net, have you seen these micro dramas? They're usually AI generated, so they have that look of could be real, but you know they're not. It's just sort of they're somewhere in between a real look and a created look. And they just draw you in, and it could be different creators who have similar storylines. Have you seen, well, that storyline works, let's us try that one as well. It could be fantasy, as I said. It could be about dragons or werewolves, or it just could be about rich families fighting over money and inheritance. Could be a whole range of things, but they're done so that they really do drag you in, and it's almost how bad they are sometimes that keeps you watching as well. So just something to be thinking about while they drop onto your internet, onto your phone screen or wherever it is that you're watching, or maybe your kids you're watching and you're wondering, what the heck's that? Well, it's called a microdrama.
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0: We've got the news for you in just on a minute. Now, if you live in the regions, you'll soon be able to explore different pockets of the world from the comfort of your local cinema. An Australian film festival that's been touring for over 50 years could be headed to your town or city. You're going to hear more about that shortly. Plus, songs you love. At 9:30, we've got two more weeks of songs you love. Then we're back to daylight savings down south, which means I finish at 9:00. 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
5: ABC News with Glenn Lauder. Three 18-year-old men are being questioned by police following a shooting in Sydney that's left an 11-year-old boy with serious injuries in hospital. Police believe the boy was shot in the face and neck at a home in the suburb of Norwest. A 44-year-old woman and four 18-year-old males were also present at the time. Superintendent Naomi Moore says three of those males are in police custody, assisting with inquiries.
6: We do not believe that this is organised crime related. We have nothing to suggest that it is organised crime related, but we will conduct a very thorough investigation into this. It's a tragic situation with an 11-year-old child suffering this injury.
5: An evacuation centre has been set up with an emergency level bushfire burning in southwestern Queensland. People in parts of Somme and Thorndale are being told to leave now, as the very dangerous fire burns near Murphy's Crossing Road. Southern Downs Regional Council Mayor Melissa Hamilton says Stanthorpe Showgrounds is ready to take evacuees.
7: They are either moving out to friends and family or to a location in Stanthorpe for the evening. But again, people should actually just check where they are on the map, and check the current warnings from QFES.
5: A Senate inquiry is recommending control of a key 000 function be removed from Telstra and nationalised to avoid further crises. The inquiry was launched after the massive Optus network outage last September, which resulted in hundreds of calls failing to reach 000. The committee's made 11 recommendations, including creating a new national authority to answer 000 calls, which is currently done by Telstra.
8: It's not just taking over and having a national call centre or something like that. No, it is the infrastructure that is, in my opinion, the biggest issue that needs to be modernised and needs to operate in a way that we don't get these outages in the frequency that we get them at the moment.
5: That's independent telecommunications analyst Paul Butter. Social advocates say while the federal government's making progress on housing, a lot more can be done. The latest intergenerational report says the economy is expected to more than double in size in the next 40 years, and living standards will continue to rise. But house prices are rising much faster than the average income, and young people are struggling to accumulate wealth compared to previous generations. Australian Council of Social Service CEO Cassandra Goldie says she'd like to see more progress.
9: The government has moved with some big structural reforms like the capital gains tax discount and negative gearing, which is having an impact on turning around housing affordability. But of course, what we can see is that people with a lot of money are now putting that into the superannuation funds because they're getting very generous tax breaks.
5: The former Foreign Minister Bob Carr says an early bid for a seat on the UN Security Council is an advantage. Prime Minister Anthony Albanese has launched Australia's campaign for a temporary seat in 2029 and 2030, saying Australia's voice on the council matters so the country can be a part of shaping some of the biggest issues facing the world. Mr. Carr says they were late getting an entry in 2008, but were still awarded a seat.
10: Finland and Luxembourg had been in the race for a couple of years, and that gave a lot of countries an excuse to say to Australia, well, look, you didn't get to us first. We've been asked by one of the others. So, yes, it is an advantage to be in there early.
5: A Sydney court has heard a former police officer tried to enlist friends to help him cover up the alleged murders of Sydney couple Jesse Baird and Luke Davies. Here's Sarah Gerethy.
11: 31-year-old Beau Lamar Condon is on trial over the alleged murders of the Sydney couple at a share house in Paddington in February 2024. He's pleaded not guilty to two counts of domestic violence-related murder. During the Crown's opening address, the court was told the former police officer disguised himself as an Uber Eats driver and let himself into the house with a key before killing Mr. Baird in the kitchen and shooting Mr. Davies dead through the bedroom door as he tried to dial for help. The Crown said the accused tried to enlist the help of friends as he took a series of elaborate steps to conceal his actions and destroy evidence, including returning to the Paddington home where the couple were killed multiple times in the days after their deaths.
5: The Brisbane AFL forward Cam Rayner says the team's recent grand final experience will be invaluable against Fremantle at the MCG on Saturday. The Lions are aiming for their third straight premiership. Fremantle's only appeared in one grand final. Rayner says the Lions know how to manage grand final week.
12: I feel like after having been able to do it a couple of years, it makes it a little bit easier with the week. Like, I remember that first year was a bit all over the shop because we didn't really know what was going on. But now, obviously, we've got a bit more of an understanding. And I think that just brings a calmness to the group, which is obviously really important this week because there's so much going on.
5: And you've been listening to the latest from ABC News.
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0: We'll be talking about the Travelling Film Festival, which is hitting quite a few parts of Queensland in the next month or so, and then a couple of more in early 2027. But it was started by David Stratton, of course, who's passed away now, but who was on our movie show for quite a long time. And this was one of his ideas. So we'll hear more about that and some of the films that you'll be able to see shortly. A couple of great new Aussie ones in there and some from overseas as well. We've got Songs You Love coming up around 9:30 tonight. Before that, though, a few fires about.
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0: We have an emergency warning in place for parts of Somme and Thornland at Nundubbamere near Stanthorpe in the Southern Downs. The warning extends from Thornland Road to Somme Lane, including Kruger Lane, Emu Swamp Road, Evans Road and Murphy's Crossing Road, where people are being told to leave now. A watch and act prepare to leave warning is north of that area and covers Nundubbamere Township. If you're leaving the area tonight, an evacuation centre has opened at Stanthorpe Showgrounds in High Street. Further afield, a bushfire watch and act remains in place for Teela in the South Burnett. The warning extends from Old Esk Road to Wild Deer Drive. In this area, you're being asked to stay prepared as this fire may burn for several days. So to recap those warnings we have in place across southern Queensland tonight, an emergency warning and watch and act in place for Nundubbamere and the Southern Downs. You should leave the area immediately, and that watch and act at Teela in the South Burnett. If you find yourself in a dangerous situation or you need help, you should contact 000 right away. For more information or to see maps of the warning areas of the bushfires, visit the Queensland Fire Department or ABC Emergency websites, and always keep abreast of what's happening on your local council's dashboard. And keep listening to ABC Radio. I'll have another update for you in half an hour or so, sooner if conditions change.
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0: Okay, this song we're playing tonight because, well, the lyrics are all about tonight. We nearly missed it, but Lauren was onto it like moss on a log, she was. It's Earth, Wind and Fire and September, the 21st night of September, to be exact.
2: 612 ABC Brisbane.

0: Yeah, we all remember the 21st night of September because that is tonight. Earth, Wind and Fire. Hope you got into that. That is a feel-good song, isn't it? There are some songs, you hear them and you just want to dance in somewhere, whether you're chair dancing, whether you're just tapping your toes in the kitchen or in your car, doing a bit of, you know, low shoulder action or something. Makes you want to dance, that one. Great track. All right, now Greg from Wavell Heights has called in. Hey, Greg.
1: Hello, KHD. How are you?
0: Good, good. Now, I...
1: You would be on planet number million.
0: I am so... I still can't quite believe the way it finished. I'm still a little shocked.
1: My wife is an avid supporter, equal if not better than you. Sorry.
0: That's okay.
1: So, how bent on the Lions, mate?
0: For those who missed it on the weekend, the Lions won against Hawthorn. In the end, it was 9 points, but with 2 minutes to go, we were 3 points down, and you knew it could be done, didn't you, Greg? But just because it can be doesn't mean it will be.
1: No, but remember that split end songs, history never repeats? Well, it's going to repeat. We did four grand finals back in 2004, right?
0: We did.
1: We appeared in four grand finals. We won the first three, lost the last one, right?
0: Mm-hmm.
1: This time, we lost the first one, we've won two, and we're now in the fourth.
0: Yep. Yes.
1: And it's the only team ever in the AFL and VFL ever to appear in two consecutive four in a row grand finals.
0: It has been a good time to be a Lions supporter, hasn't it?
1: Oh, very right.
0: Yes.
1: 3 months ago, we got aeroplane tickets.
0: Did you buy your flights 3 months ago?
1: Yeah, 3 months ago. We booked flights 3 months ago, and we got the flights for around $628.
0: Oh, Saturday return?
1: Saturday night, those flights went up to $2,000 return.
0: Oh, they're ugly. They're ugly.
1: Insane.
0: I got mine returned for just under $950, which was pretty good.
1: Yeah, well, we're optimistic, right?
0: Yep.
1: When they start winning, I said to my wife, you've never seen a grand final, I'm going to take you to one.
0: Mm-hmm. And you're going. Did you get grand final tickets?
1: Yes, we got them on 9 o'clock last night.
0: Oh. Everyone was on their email going, refresh.
1: Level four behind the goalposts.
0: Ah, level four. Oh, what area are you in? Q, it's all Q or SQ.
1: 33-1.
0: My nieces, who have got my tickets, will be in SQ32, just across from you.
1: Right next door to us.
0: Yes. I'm sitting with my sister, so I'm in Q8 for anyone who's going to be there.
1: But look, you got my phone number. Text me your phone number. Let's catch up while we're in Melbourne. Right?
0: Yep.
1: Because we love... I'm born and bred Victorian and love my coffee. We've got certain coffee places we go there.
0: Ooh.
1: That produce the best coffee ever, and the cakes and all that. Craig will freak out.
0: Okay. Well, all right. Oh, now, Greg, are you going to the parade on Friday?
1: Oh, yeah. No, we want to do the whole thing. Thursday, Friday, Saturday, Sunday. Football.
0: I love it. I just love it. And you know what? I had to think to myself, is it likely we'll make five? And the answer is like we could, but it's unlikely. So
1: No. Be optimistic. The list Brisbane has, Kelly, it is singly the best list in the competition at the moment.
0: Yeah.
1: So Lockie Neal's going next year. Guess what? There's one big ego moved out of the team. It allows a couple of younger players to come up and really press their claims.
0: Yeah, it does.
1: And Logan Morris, I mean, look, you could start the list and it'd be unfair to leave anyone off the list. Eric Hipwood this year has played out of his skin.
0: He really has. He's been marvellous in the midfield. And I wasn't much of an Eric fan before this year, to be honest.
1: I told you, and my wife used to criticise him all the time. But all of a sudden, and there's a few players in the last 2 years that have really stood up and started to really press their claims. a champion team. And a champion team will always beat a team of champions.
0: So true. Hey, did you go to the game on the weekend? Were you actually there?
1: No, I didn't. I watched it. My wife had girls had annual girls' night. Like, there's 12 girls you went to school with, right?
0: What, they have a girls' night every year?
1: No, not every year. Every 3 to 4 months.
0: All right. I thought you were going to say 3 to 4 years, but 3 to 4 months.
1: Yeah. No, my wife is an amazing person, and the group of friends she's got are all really amazing people. Bernie Hobbs. I don't know if you ever know Bernie Hobbs. He used to be on with Dr. Carl.
0: Oh, yes, I do. Yeah. Science.
1: Well, my wife and Bernie blew up the lab at Sacred Heart at Dango. Right. But that's the sort of group of friends she's in, and they've stuck together through. It's like
0: I love that. City. You know,

0: No, it's four girls and Sex and the City.
1: Mm-hmm. Well, these like that.
0: Four girls are like that. They just get together, and in a couple of years' time, when they get to a certain age, I'm not going to mention it because I'll get shot.
1: Yep.
0: We're going to go to France for a week. And my wife said, oh, you and Tars can come over and we can go to do all the Anzac stuff and blah, blah, blah. Yeah, great. I'm up for it.
1: You'll have a great time. Greg, we're going to have to continue this conversation on Friday at the parade, I think.
0: Yes.
1: Let's do that.
0: You've got my number.
1: Yep. I'll text you mine. You'll get mine.
0: And you've met myself, my wife, pre-COVID. We won tickets once to go to the Lions and took us to Boxley Q and all that.
1: Yep.
0: And you are the most amazing individual we've ever met.
1: Oh, well, you're very sweet. Thank you so much for that.
0: You're always paid forward and it comes back to you in your dreams.
1: Oh, thank you, Greg. That's lovely. And we will say hello at the very least sometime over the weekend.
0: Take care.
1: Thank you, Greg at Wavell Heights. There you go. That's positive thinking, isn't it? When 3 months out from a grand final, when you haven't actually looked that good, like things weren't going all that well for the Lions at that point, you go, you know what? Let's just book those seats, shall we? Let's make it happen, or we're going to go to a grand final anyhow. Good on you. And fins up for the Dolphins this weekend as well.
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1: Have you seen a film or documentary so striking that it just left an imprint on your soul? Chances are it's raked in awards from Cannes, Venice, Berlin and Sydney film festivals. Well, you could soon catch exclusive premieres of some of the world's biggest movies this year at your local theatre. Australia's oldest travelling film festival is returning to Queensland this October and November. Joshua Forward is the head of marketing at the Travelling Film Festival. Joshua, hello.
10: Hello, how are you?
1: Good. Okay, tell us about this festival. Where did it originate?
10: So this Travelling Film Festival originated as a subsidiary of Sydney Film Festival when the late, great David Stratton was the festival director of the Sydney Film Festival. And he wanted to make sure that all these amazing films that he was gathering up and taking to the Sydney Film Festival weren't being missed by audiences no matter where they were in Australia. And now, 53 years later, it's still going.
1: It's such a wonderful idea, isn't it? Because it can be easy. Like I lived in Charleville for a time, and it can be easy for places like that, or regional, smaller rural centres, to miss out on these films.
10: Yeah, and that's right. I mean, I think regional cinemas are struggling at the best of times to stay afloat, and it's really sad to see some of the regional cinemas closing. And so with that, they have to be a little bit risk-averse in terms of the kind of films that they show. And so we want to be able to fill that gap and come out to those cinemas with the films that are really, like, a bit interesting and a bit unusual or from pockets of the world that you might not usually see stories from, and make sure that audiences there can get to see them.
1: Now, there are films premiering that are highly acclaimed with shiny awards, as we mentioned, from places like Cannes or the Grand Prix or Palme d'Or. What huge films should we be marking in our calendar to make sure we watch?
10: Well, we've got a whole smorgasbord of them, but you kind of can't go past the Palme d'Or winner at Cannes Film Festival this year, which this year was Fjord. The Cannes Film Festival has kind of emerged as like the big festival of the year that all the major films from around the world are contending to see if they can win that one. And this year it was won by Fjord. And that's a really interesting, if you want to debate after the cinema, if you want to be sitting in the car afterwards debating all the different scenes and who did that and who said what, Fjord's the one to go to.
1: What Australian stories or filmmaking talent will be showcased?
10: Yeah, at the Travelling Film Festival, we always try to make sure that we're celebrating some local talent as well. So the opening night film at all the venues that we're going to around Queensland is an Australian-made documentary called Whistle, which, as you might guess, is actually about the competitive world of whistling. Yes, there are actually world championships
1: for
10: whistling.
1: Sorry now?
10: Yes, and it's Australian-made, even though the competition itself is in LA.

0: And it is just the most heartwarming but hysterical documentary. As you might imagine, it's a quirky cast of characters that are entering the World Whistling Championships. And we've had people who've seen it and who had no idea that it wasn't a scripted comedy because of how quirky it is. But it is an absolute treat for audiences to come and see. And it also will bring out the closet whistlers in you, because everywhere we've been screening it, people have been coming out saying, you know, I'm a pretty good whistler. I reckon I could give that a go. So, yeah.
1: All right, let's play a little bit of a whistle so people know what to expect.
2: The foremost essentials of a good whistler are pleasing tone, quality, flexibility of tongue.
3: That's weird.
4: I have the best whistling competition the world has ever seen.
5: Thank you.
2: The largest convergence of whistlers on the planet.
4: We have like 75 people coming from all over the world.
6: I feel like I'm at Burning Man with whistlers.
2: Is it fun? Yes. Is it strange? Very.
4: The purpose is simply to not bore the audience.
1: That's awesome. Even just from the trailer. I want to be there, Joshua, a Burning Man for whistlers. What more could you want?
0: Yeah, it is. It's absolutely brilliant. And as much as it sounds funny to say this is the World Whistling Championships, the whistling on display is genuinely jaw-dropping. Like the things that people can do with their mouths is incredible.
1: You know, I remember, not a documentary, but I remember going to see one of my first sort of foreign language films was Jesus of Montreal. That was back in the early 90s. That movie, mid-90s, and that is a movie that has always stayed with me. You never know when you go to see a film that is maybe not mainstream or what comes from another country, what you will get out of it and how and what parts of it will stay with you.
0: I think that you've hit the nail on the head of what the entire objective of the Travelling Film Festival is, because we always remember those films that we saw that we thought, oh, that was really special and I wasn't expecting that at all. And I saw a different pocket of the world that I never expected to. So that's kind of the ambition of this entire festival, that it's a program, all of those films that you'll never forget.
1: Yeah. You know what? It might have been part of the Travelling Film Festival because I was in Bendigo at the time and I had to travel to Castlemaine to see it. So every chance.
0: Very well could have been. Yeah, it's been in every, over the last 53 years, it's been in every single state.
1: Oh, it's fantastic. Audiences are also going to be able to catch The Fox, an Australian sort of black comedy, and Sam Neill's last role. What's that one about?
0: The Fox is a darkly absurd folktale that is about a man seeking romance, and then he gets advice from a talking fox, which is voiced by Olivia Colman. Mm-hmm. A sidekick to the fox is a very foul-mouthed magpie, which is voiced by the great Sam Neill. And it was one of the last roles that he had, and there's some incredible footage out there on the internet of you can see Sam Neill in a booth just absolutely using very blue language, voicing this magpie that's giving trouble to everyone.
1: He'd have absolutely loved that.
0: It's great, yeah.
1: No doubt. And there's even a doco on Rodeo Dreams about the Mount Isa Rodeo.
0: Yeah, that's in a new Australian documentary that won the Audience Award for Best Australian Documentary at the Sydney Film Festival. And that's a really engrossing documentary, once again, about the kind of interesting people that are attracted to this kind of unusual sport, because there's so much preparation that goes into it and so much athleticism. And then it lasts for about 5 seconds because it's, you know, if you can make that long, you're already doing incredibly.
1: Well, look, there are so many choices in the Travelling Film Festival. It kicks off in Townsville on the 16th of October, then heading to Toowoomba, Mackay, Cairns, Bundaberg and Maroochydore. So lots of options for you there. Joshua Forward, thanks so much for telling us a bit more about what to expect.
0: Absolutely, my pleasure.
1: Okay, so Townsville, dates for you 16th to the 18th of October at Warina Cineplex. Toowoomba, 23rd to the 25th of October at the BCC Cinemas Toowoomba Strand. Mackay, 23rd to the 25th of October at BCC Mackay Mount Pleasant. Cairns, the 6th to the 8th of November at Event Cinemas Cairns Central. And 2027, the Travelling Film Festival will head to Maroochydore and Bundaberg. So keep aware if you live in those areas.
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3: shocked Sydney. Their bodies found 200 kilometres from where they were last seen. Now the trial of Beaulamar Condon, the former cop charged with their murder, is underway. On the case of Jesse and Luke, we're your eyes and ears inside the courtroom, talking you through the witnesses and evidence that's put before the jury. 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
1: There are two fires in southern Queensland threatening communities this evening. First, though, there's been an improvement for the warning affecting parts of Somme and Thornland at Ndumbamere near Stanthorpe in the Southern Downs. The warning for this fire has been downgraded from an emergency. It's now a single watch and act, stay prepared. That covers the area between Ndumbamere Road, Thornland Road, Emu Swamp Road and Murphy's Crossing Road. The Queensland Fire Department says that a dangerous, fast-moving fire, however, is still burning near Murphy's Crossing Road. You should stay prepared as the danger from this fire will continue for days and the fire could get worse quickly. If you're leaving the area this evening, an evacuation centre's opened at Stanthorpe Showgrounds in High Street. Further afield, the Bushfire Watch and Act remains in place for Teela in the South Burnett. The warning extends from Old Esk Road to Wild Deer Drive. In that area, you're being asked to stay prepared as the fire, which may burn for several days. So just to recap, the warnings we now have, two Watch and Act warnings in place across southern Queensland tonight. One is at Ndumbamere in the Southern Downs where you need to stay prepared, and there's still that Watch and Act at Teela in the South Burnett. If you find yourself in a dangerous situation, you need assistance, contact 000 right away. For more information, to see maps of the warning areas of those bushfires, you can visit the Queensland Fire Department, ABC emergency websites, or, of course, your local council's dashboard. 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We'll have another update for you as the nights go through or sooner if situations change.
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1: Ah, yes, songs you love tonight. It's 9:30. Going to kick off with one for John Boy at Munroobin and for all the Lions fans listening tonight or those who've become Lions fans in the past however long. Good for you. Jump on board. I have no problem at all with bandwagoning. You get on board. Just dip your toe in the water of the Lions. The water's warm. It's lovely. I'm jumping on the Dolphins. Absolutely. Fins up, baby. Let's go to the first song then, John Boy at Munroobin. We'll get him to have a chat about this song, but let's get some tokens and the Lion sleeps tonight.

0: John Boyabun Rubin, hello.
1: Hello, Kelly.
0: Now, you asked for that one. How do you think we should be singing it?
1: Where it says a win away, it should be the Lions dreaming a win away.
0: A win away, a win away. I like it.
1: Yes.
0: I'll be singing it. For sure. Absolutely. Oh, come Saturday night. Good stuff. Thank you for that. I'll keep that in mind.
1: Thank you, Kelly. Good night.
0: Good night.
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0: Stephen in New Farm's been asking for a bit of Janet Jackson last week and today. We've managed to find it. Together Again.
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0: Message to my girl. That's for Barbara in Mackay tonight. One of her favourites. She loves it. Reminds her of her youth. Juliet Mount Garnett's called in. Hey, Jules.
1: Hey, evening favourite, Kelly. Look, we need to wake everybody up with all these moppy, soppy songs.
0: Is it all just a bit too lovey-dovey for you tonight, Jules?
1: I was thinking maybe they all got Monday-itis or something.
0: No, they're all just a bit chill. But that's okay. Well, that's what chill. This is what this segment's about is everybody having a bit of a go at their favourite song. What song would you like to wake us all up?
1: AC/DC, Highway to Hell, and everyone can just go, wow, we've snapped out of it.
0: Here we go. Juliet Mount Garnett wants you all to wake up.

0: we go. Julia Mount Garnett waking us all up tonight on songs you love. She's texted in, thanks, Kel, that hit the spot. And Karen at Palabar saying we need to get the air guitars out for that one.
1: Hi, Jenny Woodward here. My ABC QCWA weather calendar is back for 2027, featuring stunning weather photos captured by ABC audiences right across Queensland. Ooh, nice shot, Marty.
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0: Let's keep that upbeat mood going just a little bit longer. Ina Cooperoo wanted to hear this one from George Harrison saying, Go Lions. I must admit, this is my favourite George Harrison song. What is life? 612 ABC Brisbane, ABC across Queensland.

There we go. 11 Mile have opened the door for Matt at Brighton tonight. Timid lately saying, hey, weren't we going to just calm down after Saturday's game when we were all reaching for the defibrillator? This will help with that, Tim. Bit of Marianne Faithfull is

0: Marianne Faithfull's As Tears Go By. One more song tonight for songs you love, but we'll be back to do it all again tomorrow night from 9:30. Ben on the road says, "G'day, I'd like to hear one by Dean Lewis. This song reminds me of my old man. It's called How Do I Say Goodbye?"
1: Early morning, there's a message on my phone. It's my mother saying, "Darling, please come home." I fear the worst, but how could you leave us all behind? There's so much to say, but there's so little time.

0: Oh, that's such a good song, but oh, goodness, it's also heartbreaking. Great song by Dean Lewis, How Do I Say Goodbye? So that's it for Songs You Love Tonight. I will be back 6:35 for those in the Brisbane listening area, 7 o'clock. Everywhere else, we'll have some more smart casual for you, 20 great questions, and as well, Songs You Love, around about 9:30, and another fabulous banger or clanger, and lots besides. You have a great night. It's 10 o'clock.
1: 7 months, I've phoned 27 departments like aged care, blue care, RSL care.
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0: ABC News with Glenn Lauder. Three people are in custody after an 11-year-old boy was shot inside a home in Sydney's northwest. The boy was shot in the face and neck and had to be taken to hospital where he underwent life-saving treatment. Three 18-year-old males were arrested at the scene. They've been taken in for questioning. Police say it's far too early to say what happened, but at this stage they say that they don't believe it's organised crime related. A fire burning in southwest Queensland has been downgraded to watch and act. Some residents around Nundabamir, Thorndale and Somme had been told to evacuate earlier with the dangerous fast-moving fire burning near Murphy's Crossing Road. Southern Downs Regional Council Mayor Melissa Hamilton says DFES crews warn the fire could burn for days.
1: It will, as conditions change overnight, hopefully in favour of the people in that area with a change expected, but they should keep on top of that and see how those warnings change over the evening.
0: Analysts warn a new national authority to take control from Telstra to answer 000 calls won't be straightforward. The plan's among 11 recommendations from a Senate inquiry into the system following last September's Optus outage and other major incidents. Another recommendation is to allow people needing emergency services to be able to text 000. Telecommunications expert Paul Butter says infrastructure upgrades will be needed.
2: The problem with text messages is that at the moment, it's not a guaranteed immediate delivery. As in the situation of the government taking over and also looking at the infrastructure, the same with messaging is, how are you going to make sure that the messages are indeed instantly delivered to the emergency services that need to act on them?
0: Social advocates are concerned economic inequalities will continue to grow without bold reforms. The federal government's latest intergenerational report shows an ageing population and falling birth rate will put greater pressure on the economy over the next 40 years, while living standards and economic growth will continue to rise. Australian Council of Social Service CEO Cassandra Goldie says class gaps could grow if it's not addressed.
3: This is the opportunity for us to see the future. We know how damaging that is for individuals when they can't feed themselves, and we know how damaging that can be for the social connections and that sense of community when some people are going to get far ahead and some people are going to be seriously left behind.
0: There are growing calls for governments across the country to do more to tackle domestic and family violence. Four deaths were recorded in four separate incidents across New South Wales at the weekend. Karen Bevan, the CEO of Full Stop Australia, says there's broad support for more action.
4: We have to get behind this. We have to treat it like the emergency it is. I think our community is crying out for governments to really deliver on their promise. They keep telling us they know that this is a

0: crisis and that they know we need to respond in a big way.
1: If you or someone you know is in an abusive situation, you can contact Full Stop Australia on 1800 385 578. A powerful typhoon approaching Japan's Pacific coast is being felt in Tokyo, with police issuing evacuation orders for several districts. Here's the BBC's Kurubi Mori.
2: Typhoon 25, as the name implies, bringing another round of disruption to Japan as the 25th typhoon of the year. This time approaching the capital of Tokyo with heavy rains, strong winds, and possibility of landslides and flooding. Officials are warning residents to stay indoors or head to evacuation centers. The storm is disrupting transportation and major events. Hundreds of flights canceled and some train services have been suspended, while Nagoya Asian Games and the Tokyo Games show are also being affected.
1: CNN, MS Now and Politico say they've notified President Donald Trump's administration that they're filing a lawsuit after being denied White House access. Reporters from the three major news organizations have been blocked from the White House, with Mr. Trump claiming it's because of reporting he found to be fake news. The actions are a clear escalation of Donald Trump's long-running efforts to restrict coverage by journalists that he finds objectionable. And Sydney Roosters forward Angus Crichton says the club's embracing the underdog tag ahead of Friday's NRL preliminary final against the Dolphins. The Roosters are preparing for a hostile atmosphere at Lang Park, but Crichton says the team wouldn't have it any other way.
3: That's when we do our best work. I sort of love that, love being the underdogs and having everyone out to get us. I think they're the best kind of wins that you get, and I've had some enjoyable wins up there. We'll be working hard to make sure it's another one.
1: And Penrith will take on the Newcastle Knights in the other preliminary final on Sunday afternoon, with the winners of both games to meet in the grand final next Sunday. ABC News.
4: Weather for Brisbane for Tuesday, an overnight low of 16 degrees. Then it's going to be mostly sunny with a top of 28 and no rain expected. Logan, mostly sunny and 27, mostly sunny and 26 for Redcliffe. Ipswich, partly cloudy and 30. Gold Coast, mostly sunny 25, possible shower and 25 on the Sunshine Coast.

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2: Yes, well, hello, and how are you? Philip Clark with you on ABC Radio. This is Nightlife. It's Monday. It's the 21st of September. Very good to be with you. And into the first hour of the program, 6 past 10 Eastern, 6 past 8 in Western Australia. South Australia and the Northern Territory, it's 24 to 10. We're right through the Pacific with Radio Australia, 6 past 10 in Port Moresby, 6 past midnight in Kiribati. And we should be fine with transmission. There are a few issues after midnight in Queensland, after 1 a.m. in WA, but I'll tell you about that a bit later on. So lots of ways to listen. As you know, grab us on the ABC Listen app. You can listen to us on broadcast, of course, or grab us on your TV, Channel 25, or stream us off the website, abc.net.au/nightlife. Lots on tonight. I mean, if anybody's watching the Brownlow Medal, by the way, and the AFL for the best player of the year. Well, Nick Dacos, it was the unbackable favourite, Collingwood's Nick Dacos, and that's proved to be the case. He hasn't won yet, but he's on the way. He's out there on 32 votes, for well clear of Zach Butters from Port, Marcus Bontempelli, the great champion from the Western Bulldogs on 23-2. So, if you look at the betting markets, which of course I do not do, but if you did look at the betting markets, Nick Dacos is an unbackable favourite pretty much to win this. So we'll keep an eye on it and let you know how it goes. 1-300-800-222 is my number. Text 0467-922-702 if you would like to contact us that way, but keep that number handy. You'll need it for the Mighty Challenge a bit later on as well. Thank you, Joe. Joe says, "Evening, Phil. I'm watching the Brownlow. I keep falling asleep. Commiserations, but also hold your heads high because they played so well and went further than expected. Have a great show." Yeah, they did.

0: Yeah, I know you're talking about last Friday's game. The Swannies, of course, went down to Frio, and that was a pity. But look, you know, they did. Again, all the circumstances, I think they can hold their heads high. Channel 7 have lost the plot with the Brownlow. Sponsor, and terrible entertainment, and then a promo for the Dennis Cometti doco. Bring back the crownies on the tables and the super slow count, says my texter. Remember back in the day when actually the Brownlow was kind of rigged? They'd counted all the votes beforehand, and they used to sort of string it out so that there was a kind of close thing at the end. Anyway, it's a bit fairer these days. Nick Dacos, well out in front in the Brownlow anyway. 1300, if you're not interested in footy, you can ignore all the previous couple of minutes. 1300 800 222 is my number. Coming up tonight on the program. Oh, by the way, did any of you listen to the really fascinating discussion we had about money with Professor Stuart Kells last Thursday? He spoke about how much of what's taken as common knowledge about how money moves around the economy and inflation and how it works and how banking works is just plain wrong. Here's a little bit from what he said.
1: This is a pretty radical thing to say on the radio, and please, everyone, just, you know, relax. But banks don't need deposits. And as I said before, deposits are a liability for banks. They're a cost. They don't need them to lend. Obviously, an important part of being a bank is being a full service provider and providing deposit taking services, and it's a license condition and all sorts of things. But in a structural sense, banks are quite happy without deposits. Now, they need reserves, though, and often with an inflow of deposits, you get an inflow of reserves, although there's lots of other ways to get reserves as well. So this idea of a run on banks is a bit of an anachronism. If you have an agile central bank that can stand ready with sufficient reserves, then you really can't have a run on banks.
0: It was a completely fascinating discussion and probably challenges almost everything you think about money, I must say. A lot of people were quite absorbed by it. If you want to check it out or go back to it, it's there, up there. I just go to the ABC Listen app, put Nightlife in the search bar and hunt it out. It's there. You might also enjoy Suzanne Hill's discussion over the weekend with Patrick Hunt, an archaeology lecturer at Stanford University, about Ötzi the Iceman, still revealing secrets until this day. So that's there as well. Coming up tonight on the program in our first hour, we're going to look at the fascinating history of facial prosthetics. The First and Second World Wars were major turning points in the development of facial reconstruction as doctors and surgeons and artists found new ways to help soldiers with devastating facial injuries. Now, these advances have evolved into an incredibly sophisticated field. And today, highly realistic noses and ears and eyes and other facial features can be individually created and colour matched. But the need today, of course, goes well beyond war injuries. About 5,500 Australians are diagnosed with head and neck cancer each year, excluding skin cancers, and for some, treatment can result in significant facial changes. The impact of all this has been brought into the spotlight recently, of course, with a special tribute over the weekend to one of Australia's most beloved performers, John Farnham. About 120 artists, including Jimmy Barnes and Richard Marx, Celine Dion, Hugh Jackman, all came together to celebrate John Farnham's music and to raise much-needed funds for head and neck cancer. John Farnham himself wasn't able to be there. He had planned to be, but his family released a statement saying, "Sadly, these days, John needs round-the-clock care and oxygen, and he's continuing to manage his health, but, you know, things are not good." It's a reminder that behind the statistics, I suppose, are people and families whose lives can be profoundly changed by these diseases. And despite the advances in science and technology, access, though, to facial prosthetics remains a major issue. A 2026 Australian Government Commission review found big gaps and inequities in access to cancer prostheses. There's still no national funding scheme for external facial prosthetics, meaning access can depend on where you live, whether you can find a specialist, and more importantly, whether you can afford it. So in the first hour tonight, we're going to explore the remarkable science and skill and artistry behind facial prosthetics and ask why access is not consistent across Australia. Our guest, Sophie Fleming, is a clinical anaplastologist and specialises in external prosthetic rehabilitation. So in a moment, love you to join that conversation as well. And you might be have been through it yourself or a family member. So give us a call. 1-300-800-222 is the number. Leading the Nightlife News Breakdown in our second hour, Hugh Rimmington, National Affairs Editor at 10 News First. We'll speak to Hugh about the release today of the latest intergenerational report. Mr. Albanese's push to have Australia gain a temporary seat on the UN Security Council. I don't know how this is going to go down myself, but anyway. But I also want to talk to Hugh about his decision announced last week to take off his press reporter hat after 48 years of covering the news. See what's next for his career and life as well. What else? Science news. The US has confirmed it has deployed weapons in space. What does that mean? Well, we'll talk about that. What's the happiest city in Australia? I know. They do these things. They do these surveys. Apparently, according to the Institute for Quality of Life's Happy City Index, this city ranks 16th happiest in the world. It beats every other Australian city. Which one is it? I'll reveal in the second hour what the outcome was. Mighty Challenge, of course. And also tonight, American Insight, Bill Wyman, former Assistant Managing Editor of National Public Radio in Washington, will be joining us tonight for the latest from the US and what's going on. There's a whole lot of drama everywhere, as you know, and we'll see what the latest is. So all of that coming your way as well. Issues of the day, by the way, did you see that Senate inquiry says that someone else other than Telstra should run the Triple O service? Really? Is that a good idea? What did you make of that, I wonder? We'll talk some more about that as well. So plenty of things to do and talk about as well. Love you to join it. Join us. 1-300-800-222 is my number. 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
0: Well, tonight, talking about something you probably don't give much thought to until suddenly you or someone you love needs one, and that's a facial prosthetic. It's a fascinating field. Some of its roots go back to the devastating facial injuries suffered by soldiers during the World Wars, what began with doctors and surgeons and artists trying to help people who'd lost part of their faces, has evolved into some incredibly sophisticated work involving medicine and science and technology and, yes, art. These days, a prosthetic nose, ear or eye can be made to look remarkably like the real thing. But the need for this work goes well beyond wartime injuries. As I mentioned at the beginning of this conversation, head and neck cancer is a significant issue in Australia. And here's where it gets interesting. Having the technology and expertise to create these prostheses is one thing, but being able to access them is quite another. For Australians who need one, getting one can come with significant challenges, from finding the right specialist to dealing with the cost as well. So how are these remarkable prostheses actually made? Who gets access to them? For many people, it can be about confidence and identity and being able to move in everyday life and feeling comfortable in the world again. Who gets access to them? Why is there still such a gap in Australia? My guest tonight is Sophie Fleming. Sophie's a clinical anaplastologist and founder of Prosthetic Art Technology. Sophie brings together medicine and technology and artistry to create highly personalised facial prostheses. And she's also been campaigning for better access to them. Sophie, good evening to you. Welcome to Nightlife.
4: Hi, Phil. What an absolute pleasure to be here.
0: It's terrific to have you with us as well. The world is full of nooks and crannies. You know, and,
4: it really is.
0: And here you are dealing with someone who loses part of their face through cancer or trauma. What can a facial prosthesis do for them, and how much does it change their life?
4: Yeah, look, I think one of the major things that we know about facial prostheses and some of the qualitative research that's been done is that it's a mediator a social mediator for people. So it allows you to return to life after life-changing cancer treatment. It protects your facial tissues and facilitates you to get back to rehabilitate you into the life that you had before. So they're a pretty important little piece of equipment.
0: Yeah, I mean, your

0: fish, because you're not a plastic surgeon as such, are you?
1: No, not at all. I'm. I guess we're considered more medical artists, so we're allied to the surgical and dental and other rehabilitative fields of medicine.
0: Mm-hmm.
1: And our role is to work side and support those that are reconstructing and treating people with facial difference.
0: And this is not about churning them out in the factory. These things are bespoke, aren't they?
1: Yeah, that's right. And that's the beautiful part of facial prosthetics, is that they are little individual artworks that are created specifically for that person. And we're taking into account all the things that go along with that. So the way that their face moves, the part that's been, the way, the shape that the face is now that they've had a part removed, and matching the colour and allowing people to smile and talk while they're wearing them. So they really are little individualised pieces.
0: Because we're not talking about the actual art of, I mean, the science and art of plastic surgery too, which involves reconstructing actual human tissue.
1: Yeah, absolutely.
0: These things are quite artificial, aren't they?
1: Yes, they are. And they're used in when surgical reconstruction is not possible. So,
0: For example, give us an example.
1: Yeah. So, for example, you can't reconstruct an eye with the eyelids surgically. You can, if somebody has that part removed, you can have that closed with a skin graft to protect the area, but it's impossible at this moment in time to give that person a surgically reconstructive eye.
0: Mm.
1: And the same goes with other parts of the face. So you can...
0: I can hear people saying, hang on, yes, you can. What about glass eyes? They've been with us forever, haven't they?
1: Yeah, that's right. So, but that's not a surgical reconstruction. So that's also considered a prosthesis, glass eye. So that's where the artistry comes in, is to support those reconstructive specialties, such as surgery, when surgery is not possible for that reconstruction.
0: Hmm. So when in the instance of the eye you're talking about, you're saying it is possible to construct an artificial eyelid, is it?
1: Yeah, so one of the prostheses that we provide is called an orbital prosthesis, and that's when somebody's had not just the eyeball removed but also the lids and the surrounding tissues. So that's where you might end up with kind of a deep concavity in where the eye used to be. So we will create a prosthesis that looks like an eye with the eyelids and have that blend into the face, but it's made out of silicon. So it's a removable device that's worn and removed and applied every day. Yeah.
0: And you're saying the artistry of it is that when it's there, a casual observer might not notice.
1: Exactly, yes, that's the goal.
0: In fact, that's the goal, I guess, is it?
1: Yes, the idea is that you can walk down the street, you won't get double takes when people are walking past you. You can imagine if you've had your nose removed because of cancer, and it's a hard position to kind of imagine yourself in.
0: Yeah. I know someone who had that. I mean, quite frankly, the sight of it was, you can see why the person, I knew this person did not want to go out the front door because it's very, very challenging.
1: Very challenging. And I think it's really interesting. So for us, it's really normal for us to see a face without a nose. However, in a day-to-day situation, it's not a normal presentation. So it's kind of the natural inclination for people to double take or to look twice when somebody presents kind of differently. And it can be challenging for people in that situation, because even when you're quite comfortable with your new normal and your new appearance, it, from all accounts, it can be really hard just to get the put on your armour, so to speak, so that you can go out and about and just do your day-to-day activities
0: You go shopping or go to work and do something, yeah, exactly.
1: Yeah, that's right. You constantly ask questions. People are looking a little more than they would otherwise. So the prosthesis kind of restores that control over those situations, and and allow you to go out and about without being the main focal point of your day constantly.
0: Yeah, and putting it crudely, without having people stare at you all the time.
1: Yes, that's right. And as we just went to Parliament with our lobbying for this funding, and one of the beautiful patients that stepped up and told his story said, look, it's as plain as the nose on my face, and he didn't have a nose on his face. So
0: yeah.
1: It was great.
0: How did you get to this? Because, I mean, because interestingly, you've come into this world through film and TV prosthetics, but then you've moved into clinical science and maxillofacial prosthetic rehabilitation. Tell me about what your journey's been here.
1: Yeah, sure. I worked in film and television doing makeup and prosthetics, and ironically, one of my first jobs was on a hospital drama called All Saints, simulating wounds and things. So I spent a long time in fake hospitals, and now it's funny working in real hospitals. But what I loved about that work is the working with people, augmenting the body in ways that, you know, you're trying to make something look very realistic, even with, you know, alien or sci-fi prosthetics, where sticking things onto the face and trying to simulate, you know, using animal textures and taking reference from realism to create something fantastical. And when I heard that, I heard about facial prosthetics and learned that you could use similar skills in sculpting and painting and applying things to the body in a way that was reconstructive or paramedical, my mind was blown because I'd never heard about it. And also I just thought that's what I want to do. And I was lucky enough just to be in the right time in the right place. It's a really niche field and quite a hard one to get into in Australia, just because we don't have a huge workforce and we don't have dedicated training pathways for people. So my journey was to work with a surgeon in Newcastle to help him set up a service for the patients that could travel to Sydney. And then I spent time working with other people that did this work before going into clinical science to get the science side of things under my belt.
0: But so what are you? Are you a sculptor? Are you? Sort of.
1: That's definitely part of the work. And with the overseas qualifications that we have, we don't have anything specific here. You have to do sculpting and you have to do painting and have color acuity, as well as the clinical side of things, such as infection control and anatomical knowledge as well. So it's a really beautiful mix of art and science.
0: David has texted saying, Phil, when I was about 12, maybe younger, I did a paper run, service the local aged care home. Every afternoon, one of my regulars would wait for me to knock on the door. This is in the days when we had papers, I suppose. And wait for me to knock on the door, invite me to enter his room, and then pop his full prosthetic nose onto his forehead. I'm 58 now, and I still remember it. I'm sure that's the case, David. It can be extremely confronting. How do you make an artificial nose anyway?
1: Yeah, look, we do it over a series of appointments. So we will make an impression of the person's face and also do a 3D scan. And we're sculpting that nose initially out of wax and sometimes using a computer to help us. And we'll try that on the person. They're very involved in the process, which is really important because it's helpful to, I guess, for them to have control over the shape and have the final say in whether they like the shape and how it fits onto their anatomy. And we'll mix up the colours that go into the silicon that will eventually become their prosthesis.
0: Mm-hmm.
1: We'll then go and make a mould of that wax prototype. And we use really old techniques it's called lost wax casting technique, which is used for jewellery and dental work create a mold which is later filled with silicon in layers of color and cooked, and then we'll try it back on that person and paint in little details such as freckles and veins and capillaries to make it blend into.
0: They're painted on, are they?
1: Yeah, there's two stages of colour. So we'll embed the silicon with, it's called intrinsic colouring.

0: So there'll be between two and five different colors that are up and embedded into that silicon piece. And after it's cured, we then paint little details just to make sure it perfectly blends into the skin before we seal it and teach them how to wear it and care for it. They're really different to film prosthetics in that in working in film, you're running around after somebody and making sure the edges blend perfectly. And then at the end of that day, that prosthesis is thrown in the bin and a new one is made for the next day of shooting. Whereas these medical prosthetics, they have to last for years. Just one little
1: Are you telling me
0: tiny
1: that
0: silicon piece.
1: you're telling me that Ms. Kidman's nose was thrown in the bin at the end of each day's filming?
0: Look, if it wasn't her nose, then absolutely.
1: Yeah. All right. So if you make a prosthetic nose, I mean, you say it's got to last. How long does it last?
0: And that's one of the challenges that we have with the funding at the moment is that they don't last forever. So it's they can last anywhere from 1 to 5 years, and it's very dependent on how it's attached to the body. We've got different ways of attaching them, so we might use adhesive or bone anchored implants. If the person is able to have that, we'll work with the surgeons for them to place some dental implants into the bone. Little magnets go on top of that. We can create a prosthesis that will join onto those magnets. Or occasionally it's attached with spectacles. So depending on how it's attached.
1: It's a false nose and eyeglasses kit, as it were.
0: Exactly. It's like a very glamorous Groucho Marx style attachment.
1: Chris says, how does it stick on? How does it stick onto your face?
0: If it's an adhesive retained prosthesis, then it's with a little bit of adhesive. And if it's a bone anchored implant retained prosthesis, those implants will use magnets so that it's a magnetically retained prosthesis. But those attachment methods really dictate how long that prosthesis will last for. And, you know, if you've got an adhesive retained nose, it's going to wear out more quickly than others. And being able to access funding for that so that you don't have kind of this deteriorating little prosthesis to put on every day is a really important part of the lobbying that we've been doing.
1: Yes, because the thing is, of course, that it costs a lot of money, doesn't it?
0: Yes, that's right. And I think one of the issues that we've got now is that there's not kind of equitable access to these prosthetics across Australia. And unlike other prosthetic such as arms and legs or breast prostheses, where there's a national scheme that covers those prosthetics, you can be assured that if you lose a leg, you know that you will get a leg and don't have the stress of worrying about that. Whereas here, unfortunately, we have a very disparate setup with the scheme, with access to those services, and there are quite a few states that don't have any access to services for patients. And others have to self-fund them. So, yes, they're not cheap if you're self-funding and having that ongoing access for your life can be a real barrier.
1: Like how much, for example?
0: So there could be anywhere from $2,000 to $10,000 to $12,000 depending on how they're attached, whether there's implant components or the size of the prosthesis. So it's, it can vary quite considerably, and it's no small amount for, you know, somebody, a lot of these people are elderly, on a pension. So it can be really difficult.
1: I'm talking with Sophie Fleming. Sophie's an anaplastologist. That's a person who specialises in prosthetic rehabilitation of the face and body. And Sophie's very handy at making a fake nose. Or do you make eyeballs? Do you make glass eyes?
0: We don't make indwelling eyes, so an ocularis will make an indwelling eyeball only, but we do make the eyeballs that go in the orbital prostheses, which are the ones that have eyelids.
1: Okay. Yes, I know. I don't want to be too ghoulish about this. I'd had a friend at university who had a glass eye. I imagine one of his party tricks was to pull it out and put it in his beer.
0: Prosthetics are great for party tricks.
1: Which... used to confound everybody at the time, I must say. 1-300-800-222 is the number if you would like to call. I'm talking with Sophie Fleming, an anaplastologist and the founder of Prosthetic Art Technology. And we're talking about prostheses for the head and neck and how they're made, and in particular highlighting the issue of access to them, because we'll get onto this in a moment, but you'd be surprised at how difficult it can be for many people to do this. 1-300-800-222 is the number if you would like to call.
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1: Yes, if you're watching the Brownlow count, by the way, Nick Dacos, an unassailable lead, is the Brownlow medalist for this year. 1-300-800-222 is the number. Is there a facial feature that really tests your skills as an anaplastologist, Sophie? One where you look at it and you think, this is going to be difficult?
0: Yes, two particular types come to mind. And one of them, surprisingly, are the smallest prostheses. So they're partial ears and partial noses. Uh-huh. Just because we're working around quite curved anatomy, so moulding them is quite challenging. And the smaller they are, the more delicate they are. So they're really difficult. But really, an orbital prosthesis is possibly the most challenging prosthesis, just because we're working with something that needs to appear very realistic, but they don't blink and they don't move. So we have to we want it to be like the Mona Lisa. So they appear like they're following you. The eye feels like it's following you, even though it's not. So they have to be aligned in exactly the right position. And we want to have the eyelids set in a way so that it looks like you're not completely closed and not completely open and have a slightly smiling eye. So they are probably the most challenging prostheses to make.
1: Yeah, I can imagine. With noses, says my texter, very interesting discussion. With noses, do they maintain nostrils to breathe, or does the prosthesis allow breathing? Well,
0: yes,
1: the nostrils are still the nasal passages are still there, aren't they?
0: The nasal passages are still there. We're covering the nasal passages with the prosthetic nose. The nose has nostrils to breathe through, and it provides protection, because otherwise that's kind of an open airway. So the prosthetic nose
1: You've got nostrils in it as well, have you?
0: Yeah, so it's a bit like a shell that's like looks like a nose, and there's two little holes in it, as your nose would have. Yeah.
1: Mm-hmm. How long does it take to make one, Sophie?
0: Yeah, so it can take anywhere from a week. We do an intensive where people come and stay for the week and leave with their prosthesis, and we travel around and do lots of clinics around Australia, at the Chris O'Brien Lifehouse in Sydney, and there's one in Brisbane. And if we have to see people over a period of time to do those prosthetics, they can take months to make those if the appointments are spread out.
1: Mm. Yeah, presumably people bring photographs, do they?
0: Yes.
1: I mean, is there a temptation to improve things? I mean, if you had a big hooter, is there opportunity to perhaps, improve the hook or not?
0: Yeah, this is your chance. Definitely, we will create the nose based on what that person wants. It's usually based on photos of their nose before.
1: Yeah.
0: I did once have a gentleman who wanted like a Cary Grant kind of nose. He had some people bring in pictures of celebrities, but usually they just want, a semblance of themselves.
1: They want to look like they did, presumably.
0: Yeah, that's right.
1: Yeah, I can imagine, when people walk out with one of these, that it makes a big difference to their life, does it?
0: Yeah, definitely. It definitely can do, and it's such a privilege to be involved in somebody's rehabilitation journey at that point. And I think it can be kind of unfair, because the poor surgeons have to do the awful job of saving that person's life and cutting off part of their face, and we get to do the joyful part, which is to reconstruct that prosthetically. So it's often a very emotional journey. It kind of symbolizes one of the endpoints of healing after having, you know, going through cancer, having part of your face removed. So, yeah, it's definitely emotional and hopefully life-changing in a good way, that person.
1: What about making ears? We've been talking about noses quite a bit. I mean, can you make – you'd probably make quite a reasonable ear, would you?
0: Yeah, we do. We make a lot of ears. Ears are – A wonderful, amazingly shaped pieces of anatomy, and they're very fun to create. We do use 3D scanning these days to mirror image the ear. They used to be sculpted by hand, and nowadays we're using kind of scanning and 3D printing to help create our pattern.
1: I was going to ask you about that, about 3D scanning. What about 3D printing? Do you use that? I mean, because that would seem like an obvious use of the technology, wouldn't it?
0: Yeah, absolutely. So we're using it to create the pattern. We're still translating that to wax to create the prosthesis. We are there is work in the field in creating a 3D printer that can print silicon to hopefully facilitate printing an ear prosthesis in the future. Mm-hmm. We're not there yet. It seems to be one of the most elusive.
1: Really?
0: Materials to print. It's quite a difficult material to print on a printer. But there was some work that we were doing with the University of Wollongong and Dr. Pale Mukherjee, who was their research in bio fabrication and 3D printed stem cells to create bio ears. And within that, there was a project that was developing a silicon printer that would be able to print silicon ears to facilitate the prosthetic side of reconstruction.
1: Look, heaven forbid, but I can imagine that you could lose your ear or your nose, couldn't you? I guess you could.
0: Your prosthetic?
1: Yeah, I don't mean your original one. We know that you can
0: already lost
1: because that's why you're there. But you say they can last some years, but they presumably if you go down this route, then you're going to need more than one, aren't you?
0: Yes, you are, absolutely. And unfortunately, people do lose their prosthetics. I think I could write a small and entertaining book on the stories of people's prosthetics.
1: Did I leave my nose in my hotel room? Would you mind going to look? I think it might have fallen under the bed.
0: Yeah, exactly. There's been a few after people have celebrated having a big night out after they've received their prosthetic and called. Unfortunately, missing their new device. But, so replacements are required over time.
1: Yes. I mean, I can imagine that patients, you know, form a pretty close relationship with you, don't they? Because this is a very intimate thing in a way to be involved with.
0: Yes, it is. And I think that's one of the beautiful things about this work is that you get to meet people within this part of their journey and then continue on for the length of time that they wear a prosthesis for. And there's people that I've been seeing to make their facial parts for, you know, going on 20 years now. And it's a lovely thing to be able to catch up and provide a new prosthesis. And we do iterations and it's definitely an ongoing relationship if people choose to continue with it.
1: Ben and Cooper is texting saying, hi, I had a mate who lost his ear from an acid attack. He was an ex-British Marine. We used to train together and I had no idea until he pulled his ear off when we were going to have a fun boxing match. Extraordinary. I can imagine. As you say, that you would be king of the party tricks with one of these things. But then I can imagine, Sophie, that requires a particular kind of confidence to be able to do that anyway, doesn't it?
0: Yes, that's right. To be able to play with
1: to the play
0: pieces,
1: with the idea
0: for sure.
1: No, that's true. I mean, I've noticed today, you know, for example, I mean, some people with prosthetic limbs, which is not something you do, I think, do you? No, but you know, there are two kind of ways to go with it, aren't there? In some ways, some people, you know, wear clothing to and don't want to highlight the fact that they have a prosthetic limb. Other people are quite, you know, out and proud, as it were, and often wear clothing that reveals the prosthetic limb, whether it be a nut arm or a leg, you know, often a leg. And, you know, you get a sense that there's a great deal more acceptance these days of an understanding, don't you, or do you think not?
0: Yeah, I think that's true. And there's, you know, there's certainly there's a woman that I just saw a talk at one of the international conferences that does, she makes fun eyes. So they're ocular prostheses that are all kinds of fun shapes and colours and sparkles just for the eyeball prosthesis. We don't see it so much with, we see it with fingers. Some people want a fun finger.
1: You make fingers too?
0: Yes, we do. I guess that's part of anaplastology here.
1: Oh, okay.
0: But for facial prosthetics, I think because the function is the form and because of the role that they play, generally the idea is that they need to be realistic to be functional.
1: Mm. What's a fun finger?
0: It might be a gold finger.
1: Oh, I see. Oh, really? Okay.
0: Yeah.
1: Yeah, okay. I can see that. And that's tied to the personality, I presume, of the owner, isn't it?
0: Yeah, absolutely. Definitely.
1: Yeah. How big is the need? Well, I mean, I mentioned the number of people at the beginning of the program who, you know, who suffer from head and neck injuries in Australian, cancer significant injuries, about 5,500. But the need, I presume, for facial prosthetics is bigger than the number that can have them based on the cost. And I also imagine the access. If you're in many parts of Australia, you know, there aren't too many Sophie Flemings in Australia, are there?
0: No, we're a very tiny field, and this is one of the issues that we have is with having equitable access, which is what we are lobbying for, is that there's probably, you can count us on almost on hand the amount of providers that we have across the country. And so what we're trying to work towards is not only a funding scheme so that people can be able to afford prosthetics, but also to build a sustainable workforce. So, for example, we used to have a public service in New South Wales that was provided. The clinician that provided that service within that hospital retired without a succession plan. So because there was nobody else that knew how to make prosthetics there and they couldn't find another provider to do it, within that hospital that service closed down. So as a result, there's now no public service available within New South Wales. So part of our quest is to help build a sustainable workforce by having training and regulation of our field. We've also had instances of kind of rogue traders setting up around the country and taking advantage of this really vulnerable group of people. We're trying to create a national unified kind of scheme for people to access this service, and which involves funding, the workforce building, and as well as training and regulation. So hopefully, you know, mean that there's not long wait lists for people, or they don't have to travel from one state to another to be able to access that service.
1: Yeah. Tell me about the Medicare gap, because Medicare covers cancer treatment and surgery, clearly. And there's even a reimbursement scheme for, I understand, for external breast prostheses.
0: Yes.
1: You know, which is an obvious need for women in the situation. But if someone needs an external facial prosthesis, that isn't currently covered by Medicare, is it?
0: No, it's not, surprisingly. And
1: why?
0: Look, it's hard to know why. And as you said at the start of this program, you know, this field was kind of born following World War One, too, and particularly in the UK, there's quite a big field in the UK providing this service, and people access it all over the country. It hasn't kind of come over here in terms of the provision, the amount of providers and as a normal kind of hospital department. And it's hard to know why, other than that it's just it's such a niche, small group of people that need these prosthetics. And I think also once somebody's gone through that process of having

0: cosmetic. It's kind of deemed as an extra. And so there's a real resistance for funding in that disability or prosthetic space or anything that appears to be vaguely cosmetic. So unfortunately, facial prosthetics have tended to be thrown in that cosmetic basket when clearly, and the research supports this, that shows that it is that kind of unique device that crosses that cosmesis function divide for people. And so it needs to be considered otherwise for that funding. It is interesting though, because in Medicare, if it could be surgically reconstructed, it would be covered and is covered. Any kind of
1: And
0: reconstructive
1: presumably, if
0: surgery
1: it
0: is
1: could
0: covered.
1: be surgically reconstructed, you'd probably do that, wouldn't you? I mean, that would be
0: Absolutely,
1: a
0: yeah.
1: better option to have some actual real life tissue there that, you know, that reconstructed things as opposed to a silicone implant.
0: Yes, absolutely. And if it could be, it would. So we really only exist because of that necessity. And so there is that little gap there with the Medicare funding, and we don't know why, but we know that it exists, and hopefully we'll be able to change that in the near future.
1: Yeah. Lil in the Ville says, Phil, can you ask how the nose or ear are attached to stay in place? Well, we discussed this, didn't we? There are either adhesives or magnets. Is that right, Sophie?
0: Yes, that's correct. The other way is it can be attached using spectacles. So we glue the nose or the eye onto the spectacles, and it can be attached that way as well.
1: So you put on your fake eyeglasses and nose in the morning as you
0: That's it.
1: would to go to a fancy dress party, as it would.
0: Exactly.
1: Yeah. Except it's a whole lot more sophisticated than that.
0: That's
1: How
0: right.
1: I mean, you say there aren't many of you in Australia. I'm talking to Sophie Fleming. It's a fascinating field. For Sophie's an anaplastologist and she makes external prosthetic devices to rehabilitate the face and body. She makes fingers and ears and noses and eyes. Well, what did you call it again? There was a name for it.
0: It's called an orbital
1: An
0: prosthesis, so it's
1: orbital
0: technically an eye,
1: prosthesis. Yeah.
0: the eye and the lids.
1: What else can you make?
0: We make spare parts for people, so all kinds of bits and pieces. Anaplastology technically is external facial prosthetics that are non, so not intraoral, not dental prosthetics, and not necessarily weight-bearing prosthetics as well. So we'll do hands and arm covers and things like that,
1: Could
0: and
1: you put
0: we,
1: a new chin on somebody?
0: yes, and yeah, we have done before when there's a lower lip missing. That's a very difficult prosthesis to make, and it's not ideal. Ideally, you would have surgically reconstructed, but yeah, we have done that. So it's always a little. Everyone is different. It's always a little kind of engineering puzzle. Everybody's a different puzzle when we're creating them.
1: What are we like at this in Australia? Where do we sit in Australia, Sophie? Are we good at this in Australia, or is it, you know, is there a is it better is it done better in the UK or the US?
0: I think we're it's so interesting here because we've got real innovation happening, and there's a lot of research projects tapping into research and innovation. The Chris O'Brien Lifehouse has the integrated prosthetics and reconstruction lab there, which has been set up under Professor Jonathan Clark and the Lang Walker Foundation. And that's bringing together clinicians. They're doing a lot of surgical planning and 3D printing to work with surgical guides. And then there's a multidisciplinary team that's kind of innovating and creating a more collaborative approach to reconstruction, which does include prosthetics in that realm as well. And there's little pockets of that kind of thing happening around the country. So it's really fascinating in that we are kind of innovators, and yet we're so tiny. So I think comparatively, sitting alongside the rest of the world, we're on par with them in terms of the services that we provide. But we're just lagging in terms of the amount of services that we can provide for people, the training and the regulation. So that's where we want to kind of step it up a bit.
1: Robin says, refunding, is this part of what Jackie Lambie was referring to for defence members to retain funding? Well,

0: in a way, I suppose, or she was probably talking about a broader degree of access to services, wasn't she?
1: I believe so, yeah.
0: Yeah. Yeah. Okay, if we could wave a wand here, Sophie, what would we do?
1: Well, if we could wave a wand, we would create a funding scheme that is national, not mm-hmm. just a state-based scheme.
0: Mm-hmm.
1: We would have services set up around the country and with a training and regulation pathways to build sustainable workforce and be able to allow anybody that needs a prosthesis to access one without worry.
0: Yeah. Yeah, regardless of your postcode.
1: Exactly, yes. So, you know, even if you're living in a regional or remote area, there's still a way for you to access that service.
0: Yeah. Yeah, 1-300-800-222 is our number. If you've been in this situation yourself, it does seem an obvious thing for reform. Just in terms of the future, Sophie, and technology and so on, is there something you're seeing on the horizon? Everyone these days talks about artificial intelligence and robotics, and robotics in particular. But you can kind of think that robotics might be quite useful here, couldn't it? Or not?
1: Yeah, look, it'll be interesting to see. I mean, we've been pushing forward in this space to bring digital technologies to be able to create better prosthetics. And that's been an interesting one because I was really anti this when I first started. I thought, no, it has to be hand sculpted and handmade. Right. And,
0: yeah.
1: And now we're, you know, working with the technologies, I can definitely see it means that I can make prosthesis more quickly for people. We still need to have that human interaction of providing and fitting that prosthesis. Color matching is still something that's very, very difficult to be done digitally. We yeah. work with digital tools to capture color and do color matching, but we still always need to tweak it by eye. So it will be interesting to see where it goes. And I believe that it's more about kind of integrating aspects of those technologies to, I guess, make better and cheaper, I guess, aesthetics for people.
0: Yeah, to make them cheaper. That's right. So yeah, exactly. What about training people? I mean, you came up through film and TV and stage work and in that sense, as it were, and making things that look convincing to an audience to making things that look convincing on very close examination, you know, to anybody. But there's not an obvious training path, is there?
1: No, there's not. And I wish there was because I get so many people contacting me that want to do this as a job. And it's honestly one of the most rewarding jobs you can do. And you get to utilize your artistry to help people. There is the International Anaplastology Association, and there's a clinical certification pathway there that we are kind of looking at that might be a useful guideline for us. And I kind of direct people into looking at that. The beauty of that pathway is that you can come from multiple backgrounds. Usually they're allied, so they need to be some kind of health-based background, but you also have to have the artistic side of things as well. So if you can sculpt and if you can paint and being able to see colour and having colour acuity is a pretty important part of that as well.
0: Well, exactly, as we know. I mean, artists know this, that painting human flesh is one of the most difficult things. It's not easy. It's not easy. And, you know, the great painters of human flesh are renowned and for a good reason because it's not simple to replicate, is it?
1: Very challenging, yeah. And it's such a great canvas as well. The more you look, the more colours you see, and it's one of the fun parts about creating skin.
0: Yeah. Well, good luck to you, Sophie, and hats off to you as well. A lot of people texting in saying, you know, extraordinary woman. God bless her, as someone said, and hear to that. Thank you for the work you're doing. Thanks for explaining it to us as well. It's fascinating.
1: Thank you so much, and thanks to Head and Neck Cancer Australia, who've done the lion's share of the work in pushing for this.
0: Yeah, tremendous. Thanks, Sophie. That's Sophie Fleming. Sophie's an anaplastologist and specialises in external prosthetic rehabilitation of the face and body, the founder of Prosthetic Art Technology.

0: Extraordinary. See, this is the thing. People are in little nicks and nooks and crannies of the world doing extraordinary things, eh?
1: Nightlife with Philip Clark
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0: Yes, just before we go to the news, back on the Brownlow medal, Nick Dacos, Collingwood's Nick Dacos, won easily, 47 votes from Bailey Smith, who had 36, Marcus Bontempelli in 34, Max Gorn was fourth in with 28 points, Will Ashcroft with 27, and so it went. But Nick Dacos, no surprises to anyone, I think, is this year's Brownlow medalist. Alrighty, keep that number handy, 1300 800 222. We've got the Nightlife News Breakdown coming up in our next hour. We've got to find out what's the what's the best and most happy city in Australia. There is an answer, apparently. I know. We'll find out some of that as well. That's all coming up on the other side of the latest ABC News.
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4: ABC News, I'm Thanmaya Navada. Three people are in custody and police are still searching for a gun after a child was shot in Sydney's northwest. Emergency crews were called to a unit in Norwest around 5 o'clock this afternoon, where they found an 11-year-old boy with serious injuries to his face and neck. A 44-year-old woman and four 18-year-old men were at the unit at the time. Three of the men have been arrested. Police don't believe the incident was gang-related. And Superintendent Naomi Moore says the boy has been taken to hospital where he's undergone life-saving treatment.
5: The mother is with the child at the moment. She is as distressed as any parent would be about what she is dealing with at the moment. It is an absolute tragic situation. And as we've seen some tragedy across Sydney in the last couple of days, this is not far from the worst that I've seen.
4: Cybersecurity experts are sounding the alarm about how easy it is to hack into some electric vehicles. Chinese brands now account for more than half of all electric vehicle sales in Australia, but the vehicle's cameras, microphones and constant connection to the internet have raised concerns about personal privacy, mass surveillance and national security risks. Cybersecurity expert Dan Reschuk was tasked by the ABC's Four Corners to hack into a BYD Shark and says it was surprisingly simple.
6: The access we took advantage of didn't even have a password. There's lots of room for improvement there, and it's a little bit scary of how open some of the vehicles, in this case the BYD Shark, is to a hacker.
4: South Australia's Environment Minister says the state government is concerned about a mass extinction event of the sea lion population on Pages Islands after four of the animals tested positive to H5 bird flu. The sea lions were among several found dead on North and South Page Island and a key breeding location for the sea lions located between South Australia's mainland and Kangaroo Island. Emily Burke says the state government is continuing to work with the federal government on a trial vaccine program to protect the Pages Islands sea lions against the virus.
7: We are very well aware that this is an experimental trial, but we also want to make sure that all efforts that can be made are made, and we will continue to advocate for, as a state, if it can be done so appropriately and safely.
4: The Territory Labor Opposition has released a discussion paper on housing, setting out proposals it could turn into policies ahead of the 2028 election. The paper proposes ideas to boost supply and improve affordability, including stamp duty concessions and restrictions on Airbnbs. It also suggests establishing a dedicated housing construction authority within the NT government, which Labor says could fast-track, facilitate and build housing developments. Opposition leader Selena Yubo says the paper is out for community consultation with Labor to subsequently formalise policies.
8: We need to see a better plan for the Territory when it comes to housing. Our job in opposition is to keep the CLP government to account, and right now they are failing Territorians across the Northern Territory when it comes to planning for better housing.
4: Overseas officials in Gaza have announced plans to evacuate and demolish buildings which have been damaged in Israeli airstrikes because they're at risk of collapsing. The BBC's Caroline Platt explains.
9: Gaza's housing ministry has classified around 3,000 buildings as dangerous because of damage sustained in the war between Israel and Hamas. The initiative follows repeated collapses of damaged structures, including one in Gaza City on Wednesday, which killed 21 Palestinians. The authorities say the plan is urgent because thousands of people are living in unsafe conditions. But they say there are major hurdles to overcome, including a shortage of heavy machinery caused by Israel's blockade of Gaza and the lack of land to house displaced families.
4: The boss of tech giant Nvidia says there is zero chance that AI will kill all humans by the end of this decade. Several experts and researchers have come out in recent weeks warning that AI could destroy all of humanity if left unchecked. And even AI bosses have called for a slowdown, with Anthropic's co-founder saying a kill switch may be necessary as the tech advances. But NVIDIA CEO Jensen Huang has told CBS News that the doomsday narrative is completely false.
10: All the messaging around the drama of it is unnecessary. It's, quite frankly, too much drama, irresponsible. It is now grounded on facts. It's now grounded on science.
4: And in sport, Collingwood midfielder Nick Daicos has claimed the AFL's Brownlow medal at a black tie event in Melbourne. The 23-year-old finished runner-up in the past 2 years. You're up to date with the latest on ABC News.
11: Weather for Brisbane for Tuesday, an overnight low of 16 degrees. Then it's going to be mostly sunny with a top of 28 and no rain expected. Logan, mostly sunny and 27, mostly sunny and 26 for Redcliffe. Ipswich, partly cloudy and 30. Gold Coast, mostly sunny 25, possible shower and 25 on the Sunshine Coast.

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2: Yes, well, hello and how are you? Philip Clark with you on ABC Local Radio Network. We are everywhere and you should be getting us loud and clear wherever you are. It's the second hour of the program, 11:06 Eastern Time. It's 9:06 in Western Australia, South Australia and the Northern Territory. It's 11:24. It's 2:06 in the morning in Samoa and Tonga. We're right through the Pacific as well. There'll be some transmission issues after midnight in Townsville from midnight to 5 a.m. in Queensland on 6:30 a.m. And if you're in Albany in WA, you are going to miss your 6:30 a.m. That's the a.m. signal frequency from 1 till 3:30 a.m. But that's it. The rest of the country, you should be getting us loud and clear on broadcast, on your TV channel 25, on the ABC Listen app. I'll put that conversation with Sophie up about reconstructive surgery and so on up as a podcast later. Thank you for everyone who texted in, tipping the hat to someone doing an extraordinary job. I know, there's little corners of life which you just don't know about, don't you? 1-300-800-222. As I mentioned before the news, Nick Dacos has won the Brownlow Medal this year in a record number of votes, 47 votes. It's a record. Thumping victory. At the beginning of the count, I think he was a dollar to win and everybody else was about $200. So you're not supposed to know who won, but for those who follow these things closely, I think Nick Dacos was an unbackable favourite this year to win. Second place was the great Marcus Bontempelli. And everyone would have loved Bont to win, I know. But anyway, there he was. All right, so that's one and done. And, of course, the grand final on Saturday, which we will not be in. 1-300-800-222 is my number. You can text me 0467-922-702. Coming up in this hour, Hugh Rimmerton shortly. For his last appearance with us for a while, Hugh will explain what's going on. Science with Dan Lambeth. There's interesting things happening on the moon. What really caused the glacial collapse, which caused all the devastation in Nepal? We'll see if we can round up the latest on all of that. And space warfare, which is hugely worrying. The US says they've got space weapons already deployed. What? And what's the happiest city in Australia? Well, happiest city in the world in lots of ways. There is one. But what's the happiest city in Australia? people who know about these things have purported to provide us with an answer. We'll find out in this hour as well. Coming up a bit later on in the program, of course, American Insight with Bill Wyman and the Mighty Challenge as well. So plenty happening. If you'd like to be part of it, 1-300-800-222 is my number.
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2: Well, Federal Treasurer Jim Chalmers handed down the latest intergenerational report today, which forecasts Australia's economy over the next 40 years. Good luck with that. It predicts that younger Australians will face steeper hurdles in building wealth and buying a home than previous generations, and that the nation's population is expected to reach almost 40 million by 2066. That's lower than previously forecast due to a falling fertility rate, and that falling fertility rate's been evident for some years now. The Treasurer saw reasons for optimism. He says projections for the budget's bottom line and Australia's gross debt have improved since the last report, and there'll be huge savings on public spending thanks to a strong super system, meaning Australia is forecast to spend less money on pensions than any OECD country in the future, he says.
3: Australia's strengths, like super, will pay dividends in the decades ahead. By the mid-2060s, the age pension will cost $31 billion less, supported by higher superannuation balances. The IMF projects our overall public spending to fall over 5 years as well.
2: Well, the Treasurer also pointed out the challenges of lower-than-expected population growth.
3: An ageing population means a proportionately smaller workforce, but broader demand for health and aged care. A smaller workforce means a proportionately smaller income tax base. At a time when pressures on social services and tools of statecraft, including defence, will be growing, not easing, along with the fiscal risks of climate change and more frequent disasters.
2: Yes, well, Shadow Treasurer Tim Wilson, however, saw the latest report as the Albanese government attempting to, his words, cook the books, downplaying Australia's economic challenges in the light of forecasts of an ageing population and falling birth rate, putting a lot more pressure on Australia's economy in coming years.
4: The only way the Albanese government can cover the consequences of their higher taxes, higher inflation agenda is to cook the books, which would give them greater sense of confidence about numbers, but not the standard of living that Australians will live.
2: Well, the report also highlighted how artificial intelligence could be a transformative opportunity to lift Australia's low productivity rate. Well, leading the Nightlife News Breakdown tonight is Hugh Rimmington, National Affairs Editor at 10 News. For the last time for a while, actually, it's Hugh last week announced he's stepping away from daily news coverage for a while after, wait for it, 48 years straight of reporting. Hugh, good evening to you. Welcome to Nightlife.
5: Good evening. You're making me feel old and tired.
2: I know. I've sent you back to the couch over that lot. Anyway, look, Hugh, welcome. And your decision to shift gears, tell me about your plans.
5: Oh, well, I think it is genuinely that my son is doing his HSC coming up to that. My dad is about to turn 98. He's in fantastic form. He lives in New Zealand. I want to spend some time with him. And I thought I could take some long service leave and then come back. And I thought, do I really want to come back into the daily news grind, you know, march on into another decade and, you know, more of it? And I thought, probably not. I want to focus on the family elements. But, you know, the world is not getting less interesting. It's not getting less complex. The Intergenerational Report makes that very, very plain. So, while I'm fit and have vigour for it, I think I'll be interested in some way, but probably not just in the daily news.
2: Yeah.
5: Way I have been.
2: Yes, well, and fair enough too. I think you've acquitted yourself well and assiduously over a long period of time, Hugh. So good luck with all of that too. News of the day, these intergenerational reports, I mean, you and I have lived through quite a few of them. They come out every 3 years. How useful are they anyway?
5: Well, they're both completely, hopelessly not useful in the sense that if you go back a few intergenerational reports, the predictions then that were sort of set for the future, you know, have not turned out to be true. In fact, if you look at the 2015 one, the long-term projections were for surpluses as far as the eye can see. Well, in fact, now we're looking at deficits all the way through for the next 40 years. Now, there may be a blip up into a surplus here and there, but basically we're going to be running a deficit economy for the next 40 years on the government's own intergenerational report. So that's a problem. And the headwinds that we hear from Jim Chalmers are exactly right, of course. The fertility rate is expected to drop to 1.34 per woman. We need 2.1, or the statistics require about 2.1 just to replace ourselves. So that means that for a population to grow, it can only do so through migration, inward migration. By the mid-2060s, more Australians are expected to die than are born. So at that point, that's in decline. All the growth in the population at that point becomes migrant growth, assuming there's still a policy that allows migrants in. So, the difficulties are quite profound. There's the AI issues and transformation, which the report speaks of, but no one really knows where that's going. That is, you could just throw a dart at a board as accurate as you can predict this. Is it going to be within 10 years the end of humanity? Is it going to be a great productivity driving, you know, key to a glorious future, or somewhere anywhere in between all of those things? That you can't predict, but you can reasonably predict that unless we maintain very high levels of migration, there is no political or public taste for that, then we are going to have an economy which is going to, as Jim Chalmers says, have a shrinking income tax base and therefore must tax by other means to manage an economy which by the middle of the century or 2060, there will be 40 people over 65 for every 100 people of working age. And superannuation will go some distance to softening that, but you've got all the health issues that go with that as well, the aged care needs. Mm. And those are profound challenges. So
2: yeah, they are.
5: It's good to be forewarned.
2: Yes, there are. I mean, in the fertility rate stakes, of course, Australia joins the rest of the world. There's hardly, when I looked at last time, there is hardly any country in the world that has a replacement rate of its own fertility. So, you know, it's
5: not in the modernized world. The fertility rates in sub-Saharan Africa and Nigeria and places like that remain very high.
2: Some parts of it, that's true. Some parts of it, not all. But in other places, I mean, South Korea, for example, the replacement rate is below Australia's. It's, you know, Japan, it's the United States, almost all countries in Europe. It's an issue. The federal government says it's not actively considering handing out a baby bonus, as governments have done in the years past, like the famous Costello baby bonus, which ran from 2004 to 2014 to encourage more Australians to have children. Finance Minister Katie Gallagher says the government can encourage families via other investments rather than one-off bonuses.
6: How do we make those choices available for people? If they want to have children, how do we support that? And that can be through our investments in early education and care, our three-day guarantee, our extending PPL, our, you know, ensuring that dads or second parents can take it.
2: Nationals leader Matt Canavan doesn't think a baby bonus is the right way either to encourage more Australians to have children either. He says we should change the tax system.
7: I've pushed for a long time, going back to my first speech in Parliament, the idea of income splitting, having our tax system treat families like they are a team, whereas currently our tax system treats people like individuals, and it's very hard then to combine yourselves into a team when you're trying to raise a young child and all the financial pressures that come with that.
2: Yeah. I mean, there's a whole lot of other factors, aren't there, Hugh? People know it's very expensive to have kids, much more than previous times. You're worried about what the kids' future will be. A lot of people are worried about what the planet's future will be. None of this combines to make it a very optimistic time to have children, does it?
5: No, it's you know, it's funny because the income splitting argument, which you just heard from Matt Canavan, didn't make any sense at a time when there were a lot of you know, relatively large families. Increasingly over time, it starts to make sense. Is it the best of all the levers that can be pulled? You'd have to look at it and compare it. That would require quite a deal of modelling. But, you know, it was an old, you know, very conservative view about income splitting because essentially it allows a stay-at-home spouse to, you know, to halve effectively that income across the

0: two of you, and that's therefore right. your taxes drop right off. And so therefore there becomes an incentive to have kids. But you only income split for families when they have kids? Hmm. Or you got to say, if you're in a partnership or a marriage, that you can income split maybe while you're waiting around to have kids? What happens when your kids have grown up? Are you still allowed to income split? There's a lot of devil in the detail. But you mentioned Korea. You mentioned Japan. Japan's population peaked in 2008. It has been declining since. And I was in Japan in April and on holiday with my daughter and caught up with an old friend of mine who married a Japanese woman who was wanting to come back to Australia but couldn't afford housing in Australia. In Japan, because people are dying at a much farther rate, faster rate than they're being born, housing is ridiculously cheap, particularly if you go to a secondary city, which is what my friend has just done. You can buy houses for a couple of hundred thousand US dollars, and because there's no one there to move into them. And this is the other sort of area of, you know, you have other issues when you've got a population that's going there. One thing is recruiting into defense forces, for example. It's a very, you know, potentially fractious part of the world. And yet if you've got not many children around who are growing up into the sort of the age where they're into full employment, there are so many tasks required of them. It gets harder and harder to get recruitment into defense forces. There are so many things. What about aged care workers? So the midpoint of Australia, without question, given voice by One Nation, is to reduce migration. There's no question that's where the political tides have all blown. But in that, there has not been a real set of questions about what that is going to mean.
1: About what, who's going to do the work?
0: To all of us.
1: Who's going to do the work?
0: All kinds of jobs, including aged care, which is in crisis already.
1: Exactly. Look, Hugh, from concerns about the economy to more current ones, motorists with internal combustion engines have been taken aback over the past few days. Big jumps on pricing displays outside petrol stations. Coalition seen an opportunity, unveiling a plan to halve the fuel excise every time the price of crude oil spikes above certain levels. It would see the coalition says its policy would see the excise halved if the average global oil price reaches $100 a barrel for 2 weeks. The federal opposition's transport spokeswoman Bridget McKenzie says the policy, dubbed Fuel Price Shield, would save drivers an average of $15 every time they fill their tank.
2: It's not just at the bowser for mums and dads filling up this morning. The trucking industry is doing it tough at the moment. And when diesel stays high, that flows through to the costs of all of our goods.
1: Well, some economists aren't convinced that a rolling cut to the fuel excise will help Australians who are struggling with the cost of living pressures. However, for instance, Ardit Maitras, an economist with the E61 Institute, he says there are more equitable ways to deliver cost of living relief.
3: Because consumption of fuel rises with income, that means that a lot of the cost goes to higher income households. And so, for instance, just flat amounts to all people who have a vehicle registration would be relatively more targeted than that excise cut approach to distribution.
1: Mm. Yes, the coalition sensing a sensitive issue for voters here, Hugh, but I wonder whether this excise cut would work.
0: Well, cutting the fuel excise is always popular.
1: Yeah.
0: And what popularity you gain from that, you tend to lose when you then reapply it, as you inevitably must do later on, because the fuel prices go back up again. I can see practical difficulties in the coalition proposal. The argument being is that when the price goes over $100 a barrel over a period of 2 weeks, then you cut the excise. Well, what happens if it goes over, let's say it goes to $105 a barrel? So you're busily cutting the excise, and now it's dropped that down to $95 a barrel. Oh, we better put the excise back on again. You know, there's a fair bit of practical work associated with that. The other element to this is that it's expensive to the budget, and, of course, the budget's already in deficit and has to pay for a whole bunch of things. So when the government cut by 50% the fuel excise when the war with Iran sort of got steaming and up went the price, over 3 months, that cost just over $2.5 billion for 3 months. If you throw in the relief on the heavy vehicle road user charges, which was suspended during that period as well, it goes up to nearly $3 billion for three months. That's $1 billion a month. So, you know, it starts to hurt

0: budget. And all that budgetary grief winds up ultimately drifting through onto the national debt, and then you wind up with the price of repaying debt, which is one of the fastest growing areas, major areas of the budget, is the cost of servicing all the debt. So therefore, as a budgetary measure, nationally, it's got spots all over it. As a short-term political measure, allowing for those practical questions, it will appeal people in the short term, but then, as I say, as Josh Frydenberg found out when they did something similar, when you put the excise back on again, everyone grumbles at you. So whatever you gained on one end, you lose at the other end.
1: Yeah. Meanwhile, Australia is launching a bid for a temporary seat on the United Nations Security Council in 2029 and 2030. The Prime Minister's launched the bid ahead of his commitment set this week's UN General Assembly. The slogans, "We listen, we partner, we protect." A secret ballot will take place in 2028. Australia needs a two-thirds majority of the General Assembly members to succeed. We've been on this thing before. This is the Prime Minister outlining why the government wants this.
2: Australia's voice on the council matters, so it can be a part of shaping some of these biggest issues which are facing the world and our nation over the next decade. And I'll always put Australia's national interests first. If elected to the Security Council, we will use our seat to advance the safety and prosperity of Australia, our region and the world.
1: Yeah, does anyone care about this, Hugh? I mean, at the time of the crises we have, why are we bothering spending time and money on this?
0: There's not much value in it, really, in political terms. This is a ballot in June 2028 for a seat for 2 years only on 2029 and 2030.
1: On a body which doesn't matter anyway.
0: Well, you could make that argument. It'd be hugely ironic on the current polling that we could get that seat at a time when Prime Minister Pauline Hanson is wandering around the place. Her views on the United Nations are well known. But, you know, the current members of the United Nations Security Council include Somalia, Liberia, the Democratic Republic of the Congo, as well as a bunch of others. Now, there's a fair chance we will get elected onto it, and that's because in the weird way of the UN, we fall into a category called Western European and Others Group. And so
1: It's our turn or something, is it?
0: Yeah, well, they divvy out these non-permanent seats according to various, you know, subsets of the world. We fall into the Western European and Others Group. Now, there are two seats available to that group. There is only one other seat at the moment that has shown an interest, one other country, and that's Finland. So it's quite possible that both of us will, Finland and Australia, will roll up for this and we'll both get it. We still have to get a two-thirds majority, so it is possible that if we've managed to aggravate and annoy enough people that they can simply blackball us. It's a secret ballot, so people can still vote no for us, even though we're the only candidate countries that are up. So it might not happen. Does it count for anything? Not a great deal. We've been on it five times.
1: Yeah.
0: The last time, though, in 2013-14, it did enable Australia to push the case vigorously. Julie Bishop at the front of that as our foreign minister for a proper inquiry into the shooting down of the airliner MH17 over Ukraine, now well understood to have happened by Russian-backed militias in eastern Ukraine. So it enabled us to put that on the agenda and make it difficult for it to be washed off. So, you know, it's not nothing, but, you know, what are the Somalis and the Liberians and the Democratic Republic of Congolese making of their time? Who knows? It's not obvious to most of the rest of the world what they do there.
1: No, it is certainly not. Hard to see why Australians, I think, will be impressed, but anyway. Hugh, you've had a look at Four Corners tonight. They've looked at an issue of concern that rears its head from time to time. This is the security issues of Chinese electric cars. Four Corners tonight looked at whether or not we understand the security concerns they pose.
3: There is not a single fact that says I should trust these vehicles.
4: Asleep at the wheel.
5: The access didn't even have a password.
6: It's privacy fluff.
4: The security risks inside your EV.
7: This is granular detail about your life.
8: I'm comfortable with the arrangements.
9: A connected EV vehicle from China is the highest risk product in the marketplace.
3: No one knows what this software does, and definitely no owners.
1: Yeah, well, you know, the Chinese spy cars, as they're known, they're sending our data back to China. Is it actually a concern? Does anyone care, Hugh?
0: Yes, here's the irony of this. The United States, under Donald Trump, went to war with Iran in February of this year. Consequence of that is that fuel prices have gone up around the world. The shock of the fuel prices going up around the world has seen Australian motorists racing to buy EVs, such that EVs are now selling in larger numbers than petrol cars in Australia. Most of those EV cars are coming from China. And as Alistair McGibbon, who's one of the voices you just heard there, former cybersecurity advisor to the Prime Minister, has been saying for a long time, we ran stories on this 2 years ago, you know, before EVs had got such a deep penetration into the market. And he said, look, the Chinese can do almost anything with the software in these cars, including shut them down. If there's any tensions arise, for example, quite apart from the fact that they can turn on the microphones and listen to what you're doing in the car, and all the other stuff which Four Corners has gone into, if there was to be a matter of tension, a grey warfare matter between us and China, China, if it objected to something Australia was doing, could simply say, well, you know what, all your EVs, we're going to stop them in the street, you know, we're going to do something weird with them, and they're going to do, you know, as was shown on Four Corners, you know, you can turn off the lights, you can turn on the windscreen, but you could do anything else, and then that alone would be enough to produce enormous pressure on an Australian government of the day.
1: Yet we're quite happy to give all our information to Facebook or Apple or any other, you know, US, and have been for a long period of time. But I mean, people don't care about this, do they?
0: Well, no, I'm not sure that we give to Facebook a recording device which can be activated in our private spaces. If you're aware of that, let me know.
1: I don't know.
0: Or to Apple or to anyone else. So, you know, I don't believe that exists to that degree. Now, I happen to know, and I probably shouldn't, but there are means by which our national security operators, subject to warrants, can turn on computers in people's homes and listen to what's going on inside their homes. I don't think that's as top secret as they might imagine. So some of that does exist, but I'm not sure that the Chinese can do that to your house. Who knows? But I haven't heard that. Mm. But I have heard about the cars. And I do try to pay attention to these sorts of things. So it is, you know, right now, Chinese EVs are incredibly attractive. Yep. They are very, very cheap for what they deliver. You can smugly drive past every petrol station down the street. Yeah. And you may well own a car and then another one after it. You could own 30 years of Chinese EVs and never have an issue with them. You know, and it never come to pass. But the fact is that this remains as a still underreported element about what it means to buy a Chinese EV. And it's good that it's getting some attention.
1: Fair enough, too. All right, Hugh, good to talk. Appreciate your time. Thank you so much. Best of luck. We'll hear you again on the program, I am sure.
0: I hope so, Phil. I really enjoyed the chats.
1: Good on you. Thanks, Hugh.
0: Take care.
1: Hugh Remington, National Affairs Editor at 10 News, leading the Nightlife News Breakdown for us.
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1: Yes, thanks, John from Balmain. Says Phil and Hugh are thorough professional. I agree with that. Look, we'll get him back, don't worry. He's hanging up his hat for 10 as a news reporter, but he'll be back on the program, I have no doubt. He'd be extremely welcome. Thanks, everyone. I misread the vote, so I was concentrating on Nick Dacos winning the Brownlow. Bailey Smith came second, yes, with Bontempelli. Bont came third. Thank you. Susan from Fremantle is taking me to task for saying we are not going to be in the grand final. You could have said Fremantle is going to be. Yes, fair enough. I agree. That is a little churlish. That's good. Yes, I agree. Arsfield to be not so begrudging, says Susan from Fremantle. He could have said the Dockers will be there.

0: They will be, Susan, and a little part of me will be cheering them on as well. They've never won one. They've only been in one grand final, haven't they? They've never won one. So, yeah, I think there'll be a lot of people getting in right behind them. But mind you, Brisbane are looking pretty devastating, are they not? 1-300-800-222 is the number. Be fair, says our texter. Teslas are made in China. I think the ones in Australia are. That's true. Are made in China as well. So same software. Four Corners needs to be fair. Look at Teslas, says Mary. Yeah, fair enough. Shane says our mobile phones are equally open to the same subversion. Sure, your phone's not likely to be transporting you at more than 100 k's an hour, but yeah, well, I think that's right. I know, the evidence seems to be that I don't think anyone cares about this, do they? Anyway, well, let's talk about it in the last hour of the program. All right, science with Dan Lambeth.
1: Nightlife Science.
0: Well, space warfare used to sound like something from a science fiction film, didn't it? You know, lasers and satellites and starships and battles playing out way out in deep space. But this week, the United States has confirmed that it has actually deployed real weaponry in space. The announcement from US Air Force Secretary Troy Mank was remarkably short on detail. We don't know exactly what's up there, what it's capable of, or whether they've even been tested. Now, this comes as the US, China, and Russia increasingly focus on space as a military domain, and as the Trump administration pushes for a much bigger US presence in space, including a new space academy and expanded space force. Well, with the latest on this and other science and space news, we're joined by science communicator Dan Lambeth. Dan, good evening to you. Welcome back to Nightlife.
2: Yeah, g'day, Phil. And none of that's good news, really, is it?
0: No, not at all. When the US says it's deployed weapons in space, what are we talking about here? We don't really know, do we?
2: No. Well, what they've come out and said is that they have active on-orbit space control weapons. So the weapons are apparently already there, but, I mean, also space control? I mean, why do they have to make everything sound so Dr. Evil? But anyway, look, what they mean by space control is just what they've been actually saying for a while now. It consists of both offensive and defensive actions such that the US can dominate and then gain superiority and control in space. And that's not coming from me. That's coming from their own Space Force doctrine document, which, you know, if you're that way inclined, you can actually download it online and have a read of it. Not nice reading, I've got to say. But yeah, look, having said all of that, as you said, they're very short on the details of exactly what, you know, on-orbit space control weapons are, which makes sense, I guess. I mean, they want to leave something to the imagination, but there are a number of possibilities, and pretty much all of them are a little bit worrying.
0: Yeah, I mean, what would they be attacking? Other people's satellites, other countries' satellites?
2: Yeah, well, this is definitely, that's one option. And yeah, when we talk about space weapons, it does encompass a lot of different things. So, you know, we might be talking about space to Earth, for example.
0: This was a Ronald Reagan era thing, wasn't it? The whole Star Wars shield thing.
2: It was, and we're going back to this, you know, the Trump idea of the Golden Dome or whatever he's calling it as well. But yeah, in addition to space to Earth, you can have Earth to space, and we've done this before as well. I mean, this was back when the US launched an anti-satellite missile, which is also called an ASAT, but they launched an ASAT from an F-15 and destroyed a test satellite. Or you can have, you know, your one that you might be thinking about, you know, which is space-to-space weapons. And if you're talking about space-to-space weapons, they can be either kinetic, which basically just means things that run into other things, or they can be non-kinetic, like jammers and lasers. Now, none of this is new, right? I mean, the US, Russia, and China as well have all been working on variations of these, you know, for decades and accusing each other of weaponizing space. But it seems like that maybe Russia and China were correct in their accusations. And I've got to say, too, Phil, that there is a difference between having a capability and deploying it en masse, which is what the US is telling us that they've actually done.
0: Yeah. I mean, I know. Should ordinary people be worried about this? I suppose, well, I mean, we can join the growing list of things to be worried about, I suppose, is it, Dan?
2: Yeah, I think there's a very long list. Look, there's no immediate threat to any of us, but the problem is that if we have this capability to destroy or even jam, you know, satellites such as GPS satellites, I mean, you think of the number of things that rely on GPS these days, and we're talking about, you know, things from

0: satellite TV, obviously, but that's fairly minor. But our banking relies on GPS. The electricity grid. There's a whole bunch of different things. The internet, obviously, that rely on satellites that are in space. And if any of that goes down due to a miscalculation or perhaps somebody performing a test, or it could even be an accident. We've seen accidents in space before, which have resulted in lots of debris as well. So we don't need any of that.
1: No.
0: But certainly, don't get too stressed out about it.
1: On to something else you can get stressed about, climate change. did climate change trigger the collapse of the glacier in Nepal, which resulted in more than 1,400 people, probably more dead, thousands still missing, many of whom presumed dead. These devastating floods apparently happened when a glacier collapsed. Was climate change responsible for this? Dan, what are scientists saying?
0: Well, in summary, the scientists are saying that yes, it certainly was responsible, partially, right? I need to make sure that that's clear to everybody. It's not solely responsible for something that happened terrible events over there in the Himalayas, but it's certainly partially responsible. And basically what happened was you've got 110 million cubic meters of rock and ice, which ended up falling about 4,000 feet. And all of that rock weighs a lot, as you can imagine. And so on impact, it was basically pulverized and turned into this slurry that then traveled downhill in this avalanche at about 170 kilometers an hour and took out everything in its path. Now, the report that's come out is from the World Weather Attribution. And you can look up their website online. But when there are significant weather events, as we saw here, what they do is they try to quantify whether climate change was involved and to what extent. And when they've studied past weather events, often they've found that climate change was involved, but sometimes they've found also that the climate change has not been to blame. So, for example, we've had droughts in East Africa, and they can be devastating, but the data at the moment doesn't show any connection to climate change. But certainly the collapse of this glacier can be directly attributed to things like glaciers thinning and retreating, which exposed unstable rock faces, the melting permafrost from the high average temperatures, which caused the underlying rock to weaken. And then we've had more rain and melted ice, which then gets into the fractures in the rock and, splits it apart. And so basically, in other words, higher temperatures over a number of years were pretty influential in causing this.
1: There was an earthquake back in the area in 2015, and some speculation that might have weakened the mountain and contributed to the collapse as well.
0: Absolutely, and it certainly did have an impact, and they've picked that up in their report as well. So, it's certainly clear that the 2015 earthquake would have created a lot of the large cracks in the underlying rock that were then filled with the water that's come about due to the increased warming, and that's what's eventually failed. So, I don't think we can say with any certainty as to whether this would have happened without climate change. Sometimes what we talk about is this Swiss cheese model, and this is where you've got the holes in the cheese, and when you've got failures or weaknesses in a system, when those holes all line up together, the accident happens, and that's what we've got here. We've got the earthquake with climate change has caused this unfortunate event.
1: Yeah. Dan Lambeth is with us. We're talking latest news in science. We've looked at the moon for thousands of years, Dan, but it turns out it can still surprise us because NASA's discovered a huge new crater on the lunar surface, one created by an asteroid or comet impact back in 2024. So more than 200 metres across. Well, someone must have seen it, didn't they?
0: Look, this is a once-in-a-century find. That's what they're calling it. But this new crater on the moon, and there are lots of craters on the moon, let's face it. So what's interesting about this one?
1: Yeah.
0: But it's the largest fresh crater that we've ever seen. And actually, craters of this size on the moon, as you said, 200 metres across, they only occur once about every 100 years. And this particular one was caused by a comet or an asteroid, something like the size of a six-storey building.
1: Yeah.
0: And the crater that's formed is bigger than the Colosseum, right? So it's pretty sizable. But the other interesting part of this.
1: Why did no one see it?
0: Well, because we've got this Lunar Reconnaissance Orbiter, which orbits the moon and has done an amazing job at mapping it for over 17 years now. But what happened was it takes regular photos, and they picked it up on two photos between April the 11th and then May the 22nd. They had a look at those two photos and compared them, and there was a very, very bright spot on the May the 22nd photo that didn't exist on the April one. And that's what led them to looking into it further and finding that this was actually an asteroid impact.
1: If we'd been looking from the Earth, though, through a telescope, would you have seen it go boom?
0: Unfortunately, not this one. No, this was a little bit too small. What they did find was that the debris was actually thrown out about 120 kilometres from the site of the impact. So, I mean, it would have been a little bit of a plume of debris, but it just would have been too low density for us to have actually picked it up from Earth.
1: Still, but if you if you were sitting in Moonbase 1 doing your Moonbase mining project and there were... I mean, you wouldn't be too happy about news of... Incoming asteroid, would you? No.
0: Not at all. And this is, look, this is a good good reason why we might need an early warning system on the moon because, you know, as I said, a blast radius of basically up to 100, over 100 kilometres, 120 kilometres, there was dust and rock being thrown off. I mean, that's a fairly significant area. And, you know, there's no atmosphere to burn these things up before they hit the ground. There's so they hit pretty hard.
1: Any moon base is going to have to be deep underground, isn't it?
0: I think that's... A very
1: and
0: likely...
1: who's going to dig that hole, Dan?
0: Oh, it's going to be the AI and the robots, I think, Phil.
1: Yeah. Why on earth are we doing this? anyway, interesting. I suppose you can see it, can you, if you wanted to train your telescope on the moon? Or maybe you
0: You'd have to have a pretty powerful telescope. Yeah, it's not quite big enough for that. But it is, if you are having a look, it's on the equator, thereabouts. So,
1: on the bright side of the moon, is it?
0: You would see, so actually that's a good point. I don't know the latitude of it, so I'm not quite sure, but sorry, the longitude. But best way to have a look at it is online. There's 100 photos of what's happened.
1: Sure. Okay. Dan, may your residence be clear of impact yourself until next week's chat. Good on you.
0: Thanks, Phil. See ya.
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1: Dan Lambeth is a science communicator. Steve from Frankston says, I'm not worried about space weapons. I still have a Melways in the car to get around. Good on you, Steve. I chucked my old UBD out. I know what I have. I know I had a Gregory's. Sorry, I had a Gregory's. I did a clean out of the car. Gee, that's a necessary thing. And out it went. So, yeah, I know I'll be stuffed. Anyway, let's go travelling. What's the best city in Australia, huh?
2: Monday night travel on Nightlife.
1: What makes a city happy? Is it coffee or food or cheap houses? Plenty of green space, probably all of the above, I guess. According to the Institute for Quality of Life in their 2026 Happy City Index, Australia's happiest city is not Sydney or Melbourne. Well, no one can afford to live there. It's Ballarat. The Victorian goldfield city has ranked 16th happiest in the world, beating every other Australian city. So what's Ballarat got that the rest of us don't, and could the secret to happiness actually be living in the regions? Well, I could certainly believe that. Emily Murphy is email and social editor at Australian Traveller, and she's been looking at just what there is to smile about in Ballarat. Emily, g'day. How are you? Welcome to Nightlife.
3: Hi, Phil. I'm good. How are you?
1: Well, who makes these surveys?
3: I know. There's a survey for everything, isn't there?
1: How high up on the world list is Ballarat?
3: Yeah, so Ballarat has taken the crown. It came in at 16th place out of 251 cities.
1: Mm.
3: That puts it in what they call the gold group, so the top 50 cities that perform consistently across quality of life, sustainability, and long-term development. And like you touched on, this isn't a vibe-based list somebody made up, even though it might sound like it.
1: It does sound like it.
3: This is the Institute for Quality of Life's 2026 Happy City Index, which is the world's largest community-driven study of urban happiness.
1: How do they do it? How do they survey this?
3: Yes, well, that was my first question too, because happiness is subjective. Mm. Ask any philosopher and you'll be there all night. But the methodology here is actually pretty serious. It covers the 251 cities across 64 indicators and 6 dimensions. So citizens, governance, environment, economy, health and mobility. So over 5 months, 466 researchers gathered and validated more than 150,000

0: You're getting 16th. Pretty impressive.
1: Ah, dear. I bet you they had AI to work this out, Emily.
0: Yeah.
1: Hey, what did Ballarat actually score well on?
0: Well, a lot of things actually. So Ballarat has a housing affordability ratio of 1.99, and the global average is 5.12. And for a lot of people right now, that's obviously a major draw card. It also has green space of 182 square meters per person, which is more than double the global average. A recycling rate of 72% against a global average of 44%. And an international, and sorry, an intentional homicide rate of zero.
1: Oh, so no one got murdered.
0: Yes, exactly, which is
1: Well,
0: great.
1: I mean, that's not unattractive, is it?
0: No, it's not. And then you've got your everyday stuff. So, average working week of 38 hours, below the global average of 40.5, which is always nice. Unemployment at 4%, and air pollution less than half the global average.
1: And life expectancy?
0: Yes, oh, 82.3, so that's slightly above average.
1: Well, what's to sniff at? Now,
0: I know.
1: but more importantly, or not more importantly, but whatever happened to Adelaide? Now, Adelaide had the title last year. Did
0: It
1: it? Did someone
0: did.
1: get murdered? Did someone get murdered there or something?
0: Possibly. I do feel for Adelaide. It's an incredible city, but this year it came in 71st place. Still an amazing achievement, but it has been overtaken, and not just by Ballarat. Maitland in the New South Wales Hunter region came in 35th, so also in that gold group. And then Melbourne was 108th, Geelong 122nd, Hobart 132nd, and Rockhampton 168th. So the two happiest cities were both regional, while the capitals were a little way down the
1: Poor old
0: list.
1: Rocky.
0: Right.
1: It's a bad place to live, I wouldn't have thought. Anyway, why are the big, well, I suppose why the big cities are losing is obvious, isn't it?
0: Yeah, look, I think it's the trade-off we've all accepted and kind of stopped questioning. Big cities give career, culture, choice, but they also charge you for it in commute, rent, mental load, and those six dimensions that the index measures are exactly the things that get ground down in a capital. So housing costs, green space, air quality, hours worked, time. But there's also a really telling number for Ballarat. It's net internal migration rate is 18.1 per 1,000 residents against a global average of 3.58. So
1: Oh,
0: it means
1: what's that
0: people are,
1: mean? What's that mean?
0: so it means people are actively choosing to move there. So worldwide, 3.58 per 1,000 residents are choosing to go to any given place, but in Ballarat, it's 18.1. So everyone
1: That is
0: wants to go
1: 18
0: there.
1: point that, but this measures people who are moving to Ballarat, not in Ballarat, moving somewhere else.
0: Yes, moving to Ballarat.
1: Oh,
0: So watch
1: okay.
0: out.
1: Yeah, so they won't be so good on the index for long because that'll drive up housing prices,
0: Yes.
1: I expect. Now, for anyone who hasn't been, sell me on Ballarat, Emily.
0: Yeah, well, I mean, let's just start with the architecture because it's ridiculous. At the height of the gold rush, Ballarat was considered the wealthiest city in the world. And all that gold money went into buildings that are still standing. Sturt Street is one of the grandest streetscapes in the country. Her Majesty's Theatre opened in 1875, and it's Australia's oldest continuously operating live theatre. The Art Gallery of Ballarat is Australia's oldest regional gallery. You've got Sovereign Hill, the Eureka Centre, which is the site of the 1854 Eureka Stockade, and home to the Eureka flag, and then Lake Wendouree, which is the reason the green space number is what it is. The botanical gardens are regional Victoria's oldest inland botanic gardens at 40 hectares.
1: Yes, and before you start getting sniffy about Sovereign Hill, I know it's a tourist attraction. I know it's about the gold rushes, but you know what? It's actually fantastic.
0: Oh,
1: Having
0: it
1: been there myself, it's terrific. It's not just history, though, is it? I mean, there's new stuff going on. It's developed a reputation as a wine region too, hasn't it?
0: Yeah, there is a cool climate wine region on the doorstep. So it's lesser known than, your Barossas and your Hunter Valleys, but Ballarat's region is the Pyrenees. It's about 25 minutes out of town, mostly Pinot and Chardonnay, but beautifully done. There's also a genuine culture.

0: cultural renaissance happening, and food is leading that. So, for example, Underbar by Chef Derek Both. He worked at three Michelin starred Per Se in New York. That restaurant's just open 2 nights a week. It's produce focused with a seasonal menu shaped by what's at its peak. There's also Babé in Hotel Vera, which is hatted, and it champions regional growers. A lot of what's on the plate comes from their own garden. And Ballarat is also a UNESCO Creative City of Craft and Folk Art. So,
1: There you are.
0: few things for anyone,
1: Hey,
0: whatever you're into.
1: by the way, who was the number one city globally on this index?
0: Globally, it was Copenhagen in
1: Oh,
0: Denmark.
1: wonderful, wonderful Copenhagen.
0: Yes,
1: Okay.
0: and then Helsinki was second, and Geneva third.
1: Geneva? You have got
0: Yeah.
1: to be joking. Geneva? Come
0: Yes,
1: on.
0: you.
1: Emily, have you been to Geneva?
0: I have not.
1: No,
0: I
1: well,
0: have
1: don't bother.
0: not.
1: Don't bother.
0: Oh, really?
1: Don't bother. What? It's the world's most expensive joint ever. Ridiculous. Okay. Anyway, look, Ballarat is not better than it was last week, but it's the model, and on the index, they're doing pretty well, aren't they?
0: Yes, they definitely are. I think what it really says is you don't need to be a capital to be a good place to live. You just need housing people can afford, trees, clean air, a short week, and somewhere to walk on a Sunday. I think that's a fairly reasonable request.
1: Somewhere you can drive between 60 and 80 k's, and when you get there, you can park out the front. I always
0: Yeah,
1: think it's pretty good,
0: exactly.
1: Emily.
0: 100%.
1: Emily Murphy's been with us from Australian Traveller. We're talking about Australia's happiest city. Hey, everyone in Ballarat, that's you. Are you listening? Emily, terrific. Thank you.
0: Thank you so much.
2: Nightlife with Philip Clark on ABC Radio.
1: Yes, the results for Ballarat are conflicting, says Tanya from Ormondica. Current Affairs reported the story last week. Our residents in Ballarat are living in fear due to increased crime and drug-related violence and crimes. My text says Ballarat, cold, bleak, depressing at times, seemingly in contention for the type 2 diabetes capital of Australia. You genuinely couldn't pay me enough to live there. Well, that's harsh. That is harsh. A lot of people don't move to country towns because of meth addiction and constant home invasions, unfortunately, which is a problem, I know. Soft Dog says there are also clearly potholes are not considered. No, I was reading a story about potholes in Victoria the other day. It's a thing, is it not? You can tell me. 1-300-800-222 is the number. Yes, quite a few people are mentioning the current affairs report from a couple of nights ago. Look, these surveys are rubbish, aren't they? I mean, they're fun. They're fun, but it's like the greatest song of all time or anything else, isn't it? It's highly a matter of opinion. Well, although the Institute says it's not a matter of opinion, they say these are objective measurements. Anyway, whatever. Whatever. Charlie at New Minor says, how much is a house in Ballarat? I might be keen to buy. I might be keen to move. Oh, yes. My texter says, isn't Ballarat where the priests did all that damage? Have they measured that damage? That is a good point. Ballarat and Bendigo, of course, were two hubs for some of that dreadful abuse we saw out of the Royal Commission, did we not? I guess they did not measure that. No, that is true. All righty, now coming up, we've got the Mighty Challenge coming up next up. If you'd like to grab a line, 1-300-800-222, 25 questions. If you can answer question 25, then you will be a winner. And issues of the day coming up in the last hour before we've got another edition of American Insight with Bill Wyman in the last hour. Plenty to talk about there with the latest goings on with Donald Trump. But issues of the day, there's plenty of things around. You might like to tell us about this falling fertility rate in Australia. It's a worldwide problem. And quite frankly, without migration, Australia's going to contract and get smaller. Look, some people might think that's a good thing, but it does have a attendant economic problem. So we could talk about that in the last hour as well. Should Australia be wasting money on trying to get a seat on the Security Council of the UN? Gee, I can't imagine there would be many people lining up to care two hoots about this, but I may be wrong about that. You could let me know in the last hour as well. Latif says Eureka, Ballarat. Alrighty, 1-300-800-222. Are we going to play the Mighty Challenger? I think so. In the next hour, 25 questions. If you can answer question 25, you will be a winner. So grab a line. There are lines free. 1-300-800-222. 1-300-800-222. You can send in text on 0467-922702, but you can't win that way. Let's have a bit of fun and give me a call. 1-300-800-222. See you on the other side of the news.
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6: ABC News, I'm Thanmaya Navada. Collingwood's Nick Dacos has won the AFL's Brownlow Medal with a record-breaking 47 votes. Nick Palmader reports.
7: Nick Dacos finished ahead of Geelong's Bailey Smith on 36 and Western Bulldogs captain Marcus Bontempelli, who collected 34. The win completes a clean sweep for Dacos in the AFL's individual awards this season, after he also claimed the Players Association and Coaches Association prizes. The 23-year-old finished runner-up in the past 2 years and now joins Nathan Buckley and Dane Swan as former Collingwood greats who have won the Brownlow. In his acceptance speech, Dacos thanked his partner and his family, saying, "I'm so grateful for everything you guys have done for me."
6: Three 18-year-old men are being questioned by police following a shooting in Sydney that's left an 11-year-old boy with serious injuries in hospital. Police believe the boy was shot in the face and neck at a home in the suburb of Norwest. A 44-year-old woman and four 18-year-old males were also present at the time. Superintendent Naomi Moore says three of those males are in police custody assisting with inquiries.
8: We do not believe that this is organised crime related. We have nothing to suggest that it is organised crime related, but we will conduct a very thorough investigation into this. It's a tragic situation with an 11-year-old child suffering this injury.
6: Four recent suspected domestic violence-related deaths in New South Wales have reignited conversations on what more can be done to keep women and children safe. On Saturday, three women aged 23, 70 and 90 were allegedly killed by men known to them in just a 10-hour period, while on Sunday, a 5-year-old boy was stabbed to death in the Blue Mountains. The four incidents were all unrelated. New South Wales opposition leader Kelly Sloane says Australia is failing to keep women safe.
9: Clearly, this is not a political issue. This is something...
1: Summer sport of Canada.
10: I think it's lacrosse.
1: It is, yes. It is lacrosse.
10: Yep.
1: Something which I guess gets played in Australia, but not very much.
10: It's kind of like it's got a net on the end of the stick.
1: It's a stick with a net on the end, and you throw a ball around and you catch it. Yeah, probably quite skillful, I imagine.
10: Yeah, probably. Yeah, I would like that Irish game hurling. I think you've got to be very skillful with that. It's like a bat.
1: Yeah, but they've got no net. They've got a bat, but no net. That is very skillful, because they bash the thing, the ball, and then they can catch it on the end of their bat. Very clever. Actually, they spend a lot of time bashing each other in hurling, I think.
10: Yeah, I think that game, Hi-a-Lie, that they've got like this big scooped kind of shovel that they throw the ball with at high speed. Mm. Have you ever seen that?
1: No, I haven't seen that.
10: Mm, yeah.
1: I'm a bit over team sports at the moment, Steve.
10: Oh, look, I think you're coping pretty well.
1: We did all right. We did all right.
10: That Toley, it was only his eighth game. He played so well for a young player.
1: Young Jesse, he did. Yeah. No, that's right. No, more power to Freo. More power to Freo. They've never won it. They're the best team in the comp, and, you know, I kind of hope they get there.
10: Yeah.
1: Mm.
10: Well, we'll just have to see.
1: Ben says, "I thought lacrosse was a polo shirt with an alligator." Well, there is some truth in that, yes. Phil, Graham in Bruny Island says, "At Caulfield Tech, we used to play lacrosse." Well, there you go. There you go. Question number four. We're in national sports, but you can move if you like.
10: Maybe. What are the other categories to choose from?
1: TV, the year 2020, guitars, Microsoft.

0: Why not Microsoft?
1: Microsoft. All right. Question number four. Catherine in one day, he says, tell Lek to listen to the podcast called Head Number 7 about people who donated their bodies to Harvard University's ghastly. Well, I will just say this. I don't want to dwell on this topic, but I will say, Catherine, that a young bloke I know who was doing his medical student was telling me that there was – I said, what are you doing? He said, I've got an arm out for the weekend. I said, what do you mean you've got an arm out for the weekend? There's a whole kind of library of body parts which you can check out and, you know, have a figure out what is what. So I think if you donate your body to science, I don't think you're necessarily going – you may end up just being, you know –
0: Did you ever hear Phil? What,
1: chopped up and handed out to many med students, I suspect. Yes, Steve.
0: Phil, did you ever hear what Bob Hope was once asked? When you pass away, do you want to be buried or cremated? Do you know what Bob Hope said?
1: What did he say?
0: Surprise me.
1: That's right.
0: So, anyway.
1: Paul from Planetland says, Phil, the Roosters are still there and looking good. Gee, they are looking good, aren't they? Oh, yeah. Daily Cherry Evans, hey? Yes, hurling is amazing. Played at the professional level, it's really exciting, says Helen from Footscray. Sorry. All right, question number four. What are we doing? What did you say you wanted to do here?
0: Microsoft.
1: Microsoft was founded by Bill Gates and Paul Allen. In which decade, Steve?
0: I'm thinking, I'm thinking it'd have to be early 80s, so 80s. I'll go with the 1980s.
1: Not correct, Steve. No.
0: Oh.
1: Thanks. See ya.
0: All right. Have a good night.
1: Bye. 1-300-800-222. CJ says Philip Lacrosse and ice hockey. No wonder the Canadians are so tough. Yeah, I guess so. Justin in Frankston. Hi, Justin.
2: G'day, Phil. I totally agree with you. I think Fremantle will win, but being a Brisbane boy, I think we're going to go over the top and beat them.
1: Yeah, well, it's a pretty – what is it, the fourth successive appearance? Wow.
2: Yeah, and I think you're right with the Roosters. They are a massive chance of doing the boil over.
1: I think so.
2: Yeah.
1: Question number four, Microsoft was founded by Bill Gates and Paul Allen. In which decade?
2: I'm going to say the 20th century.
1: No, which decade?
2: Oh, the decade, I would say the 80s.
1: No, not the 80s, Justin. Thank you. Not the 80s. Jay from Leppington. G'day, Jay.
3: Oh, good evening, Phil. How are you, mate? You all okay?
1: Yeah, no, pretty good.
3: Did you get through Friday night okay?
1: Yeah, I went to the ground. Yeah, I went to the game. Look, you know, we're missing six of the best players. I thought they were very brave young lads, and in the end, they just ran out of steam. And you know, you can't do that against a team of class like Fremantle. They're a classy side, and you know, in the end, that's what happened. And I think they finished with their heads held high. That's what I thought.
3: Some cracking games in the AFL, and you
1: know. Oh, what about Brisbane Hawthorn? How good was that game?
3: I couldn't believe it. What 10 changes?
1: But also, and in the NRL, I mean, what the Roosters come in, like, really? I mean,
3: look, Cronulla were pretenders anyway, but the Knights did fantastic against the Warriors.
1: Yeah, I know.
3: It's two home finals. They're not going to have that
1: just
3: opportunity.
1: Tremendous weekend of football, actually. That's true.
3: Yep.
1: I was saying to a friend of mine who doesn't really follow AFL footy, I said, if you ever want to see a game of outstanding quality, look at the Brisbane Hawthorn game. I mean, you'll rarely see a game as great as that, you know.
3: Yeah, it was good.
1: Question number four, Microsoft. Microsoft was founded by Bill Gates and Paul Allen. In which decade?
3: That was in the 1970s.
1: Correct. Yes, of course. 1975 it was founded.
3: Did you know the guy that, I don't know, he had shares in the company. Maybe it was Apple. But I don't know, he had shares in it that would be worth billions of dollars, and he sold them for $1,000 or something.
1: Julie from Lindisfarne says, Phil, I told my kids I want my body scattered on Belreeve Beach, but I don't want to be cremated. Good luck, Julie. Now, Jay, question number five. We're in Microsoft. You can move.
3: I'll try guitars, please.
1: Guitars. Which guitar company manufactures the Les Paul and the Super 400?
3: The Gibson.
1: Correct. The Gibson Guitar Company. Question.
3: Not Gibson myself. I'm much more of a Fender fan.
1: Okay. Mm. Anyway, are you one of those guitar nuts, Jay, who's got about 40 guitars?
3: No, I haven't got 40. I've got about 8 or 9. I love the guitar. I love the guitar music. It's one of my favourite.
1: I'm with you. I reckon once upon a time there were people had one guitar, but these days people who play guitars seem to have a lot of them.
3: I played a bit when I was younger, in my 20s, and then I sort of stopped playing when a relationship broke down and reminded me of her. And, and then, I've got them there and they sit in there like, begging to be played. So, I mean, it's something that I sort of think, well, I'll do that later in life and I can't play golf or ride motorbikes anymore.
1: Question number six. We're staying with guitars, are we?
3: Yes, please.
1: What's the highest string on a standard 4-string bass guitar?
3: I think you've asked me this before. And it's not E. I don't think it's E. I don't think it is. It's going to be E-A-D. D.
1: No, not T. Sorry, Jay. You need to get back on the bike, as it were. See you, mate. See you, Jay. 1-300-800-222. David from Singleton. The highlight of my weekend was the Knights beating the Warriors on their home soil. Yes, okay. Justin says, stop talking about the AFL and the NRL. It's boring and tedious. Okay. I love the fact that people come out from all directions. Nick from Budgie Boy. G'day, Nick.
4: Hey, Phil.
1: Question six. What's the highest string on a standard 4-string bass guitar?
4: I can only guess, mate. I'll say B-flat.
1: Not B-flat, no. Sorry, Nick, no, not the B-flat. Trev from Service Paradise. Hello, Trev.
5: All right, Phil.
1: You all right?
5: Yeah, well, what a question.
1: What do you reckon? What's the highest string on a standard 4-string bass guitar?
5: I've always thought a bass guitar was like a normal guitar, an octave lower with the first 4 strings. So I think it's E.
1: Not an E. Sorry, Trev, no, not E. Trevor from Croydon Park. G'day, Trev.
6: Okay, Phil. I'll be in the land of nod by the time issue of the day comes up, so I'll just get this in one sentence of simple English, absolutely unequivocally take away the triple O from Optus.
1: From Telstra, yeah.
6: And, so now I'm in double mourning, and, two AFL thrillers in succession.
1: Yeah, I know. They were quite amazing matches, actually. Yeah.
6: Our one thrilled with a sinking feeling, but nonetheless, and well, the next night an all time classic.
1: One of the great classic mount games. I agree. I agree. Question number six. What's the highest string on a standard 4-string bass guitar?
6: Yeah. It'll just have to be a guess. G.
1: Correct. Yes, it's a G. The G string. All right, question number seven, guitars, but you can move anywhere you like, TV, National Sports, the year 2020, or Microsoft.
6: Yeah, they're all interesting topics, and all of which I'm abysmally ignorant, so I'll take the best chance, I think, with TV.
1: TV it is. Question number seven, American actress Blake Lively starred as Serena van der Woodsen in 121 episodes of which American teen drama series?
6: Oh, Against, I guess.

0: The OC?
1: Not the OC, no.
0: Okay.
1: Thanks, Trev. See ya.
0: Thanks,
1: bye.
0: Sir.
1: Bye. See you later. 1-300-800-222. Richard from Flinders Park had the G-string. Mel from Thirroul had the G-string. Baronia from Adelaide didn't know how to E. Ben says, no, I've heard it all. The ABC, boring, never at night. Thank you, Ben. We have lines free, 1-300-800-222. Karen from Altona, hello.
2: Hello.
1: Question 7, we're in TV. American actress Blake Lively starred as Serena Vander Woodson in 121 episodes of which American teen drama series?
2: I think it might be Gossip Girl.
1: It is Gossip Girl, yes. Gossip Girl. Question number 8, we're in TV. You can move or stay here.
2: I'll stay there. That won't do any good for me.
1: Which two Americans won a special gold Logie in 1970?
2: That's going back a while. Which two Americans? Look, I'll say Clint Eastwood and what's the other bloke's name? I can't think of his name, sorry.
1: No. No good. No, Karen, thank you. That is not correct. Dave from Northmead says, how many guitars does a guitarist need? Exactly one more than however many they have right now. I know. I don't think, I just think, is it a modern thing? Once upon a time, people had a guitar and played it. But now people who play guitars seem to have lots of them and want to collect them. 1-300-800-222. Come on, we have lines free. Which two Americans won a special gold Logie in 1970? No, it wasn't Laverne and Shirley. No. Anybody else? Gary from Springwood says, Phil, we'll all be cremated when the sun becomes a red giant in 5 billion years. Oh, well, thank you. Annette, that's correct, yes. Which two Americans won a special gold Logie in 1970? Which might give you a clue. Margaret from Richmond, yes, that is correct. Lorella, no, it wasn't Don Lane. I don't want you to think like that. Dave from Mudgee, that's correct. 1-300-800-222. Lines are free. Come on, who wants to tell me the answer? Which two Americans won a special gold Logie in 1970? 1-300-800-222. Anybody want to help us out here? Which two Americans won a special gold Logie in 1970? Steve from Frankston says, remember when the Yanks told our swimmers they would smash them like guitars? Australia won gold in the men's relay. I do remember that. Nicole from Flinders Park has got the right answer. Jam from Morty Alec. No, it wasn't Sonny and Cher. Jim in Campbelltown. Correct. No, not Sonny and Cher. Does no one know the answer to this? Shall we shut down shop? Shall we shut up shop? 1-300-800-222. Does no one know the answer to this? Which two Americans won a special gold Logie in 1970? Paul from Esperance. G'day, Paul. Help us out here, Paul.
3: Well, I'm just going to take a wild guess at Sonny and Cher.
1: No, we've had Sonny and Cher. I'll give you another guess.
3: Well, who else was there? Maybe, 70. I was going to say Dolly and Jenny, but that was a bit later, wasn't it?
1: Mm-hmm. No good. Thanks.
3: Dolly and Jenny.
1: No. Sorry, mate. Thank you. No. Graham in Perth. G'day, Graham.
4: G'day, Phil. I think it's Starsky and Hutch.
1: No, it's not Starsky and Hutch. Steve says, what do you call a guy who hangs around with musicians? A drummer. Oh, Steve. Yeah. Steve from Audi Alex got the right answer. Richard in Hobart, help me out here. Richard, no one knows the answer. No one knows the answer.
5: It was only just pure desperation that you were asking for someone.
1: I am desperate. Which two Americans won a special gold Logie in 1970?
5: Oh, I have to come up with two. God, the best I came up with was Bob Hope, because he used to do all golf stuff and philanthropy stuff. What do you call it? If there's two, I've got no idea. No,
1: thank you, Richard. Thank you. Someone put

0: me out of my misery, please. Jonathan from Five Dock. Hi, Jonathan.
1: Does it have anything to do with the moon?
0: Which, I don't answer questions, as you know. Which two Americans won a special gold Logie in 1970?
1: Buzz Aldrin and Neil Armstrong.
0: Correct. Yes, exactly. Buzz Aldrin and Neil Armstrong.
2: I'm going to step off the lemon. It's one small step for man, one giant leap for mankind.
0: Which, if you think about it, was a pretty compelling piece of TV, I would have thought.
1: Well, compelling. It's my first time I've ever got an answer right. I've run four times, so.
0: Good on you. Hey, question number nine. We're in TV, but you can move anywhere. National sports, the year 2020, guitars or Microsoft?
1: We'll go guitars.
0: Back to guitars. Question number nine. Which name for a guitar's pick comes from the Greek for something with which to strike?
1: Piccolo?
0: Not a piccolo. No, not a piccolo. Thank you. Nicole from Flinders Park. Hello, Nicole.
3: Hello.
0: Which name for a guitar's pick comes from the Greek for something with which to strike?
3: I am not certain at all on this, but I feel like there's something called a plectrum.
0: Is that your answer?
3: That would be my answer.
0: There is something called a plectrum, and that's the correct answer as well.
3: Woo-hoo.
0: A plectrum. Yes, it comes from the Greek for something with which to strike. Question number 10. Not all guitarists use. Wayne from Mildura says, Phil, why are you picking on guitarists? After all, what about cricketers and tennis players? I was not picking on guitarists. Other people were. dear.
3: That's probably a fair point about cricket players.
0: No, well, I'm not going to go there, Nicole. That's right. You can chuck whatever rubbish you want from the stands. And then question number 10. We're in guitars, but you can move anywhere. TV, national sports.
3: Could we return to TV, please?
0: Back to TV it is.
3: I'm fine for Neil Armstrong and Buzz Aldrin, but...
0: Yeah. Did you know the answer to that?
3: Yes.
0: Yeah, good.
3: Yes.
0: Yeah, good. I couldn't find an answer for it, but I was getting a bit desperate.
3: Well, that's why I phoned.
0: Thank you. Question number 10. The TV series Peaky Blinders is set in which UK city?
3: Oh. It's one of two. I'm going to do an and here. Dublin?
0: Not Dublin. Sorry, Nicole. Thank you.
3: Never mind.
0: Bye. See ya. No. Tracy from Mooney Ponds. Hi, Trace.
4: Oh, hi. I would have got the wrong. I would have gone John Glenn. But anyway.
0: I mean, John Glenn wasn't on telly, though, was he? I mean.
4: No, no.
0: If you think about Logies.
4: I remember Muhammad Ali being, that was a bit awkward, that one with Bert Newton.
0: Oh, yes.
4: That was very awkward.
0: What did he say? Something like, that's my boy or something, didn't he?
4: Oh, I like the boy.
0: I like the boy, that's right. Yes. Oh, yeah, that was very bad. Very bad.
4: We do it differently. We do things differently.
0: He was very lucky, isn't he? He was very lucky that Ali didn't clock him an uppercut. Yeah.
4: He's got that boxer's code.
0: That's true. Question 10. The TV series Peaky Blinders is set in which UK city?
4: And we've had one. I can't remember what she said. I'll go London.
0: No, it's not London.
4: Thanks,
0: no,
4: Phil.
0: No, thanks, bye. No, it's not London. Anne from Caulfield. Hello, Anne.
5: Hi, how are you?
0: Good. We had some people wondering where you are the other day. So,
5: well, I'm back in the land of the living now, so I was a bit crooked for a while.
0: Oh, no.
5: And I'm okay now.
0: Are you?
5: I'm almost okay.
0: Okay. Okay. You've had distilled llama juice and you're back on your feet.
5: I reckon, yes.
0: Question 10. The TV series Peaky Blinders is set in which UK city?
5: Oh, well, I really just rang tonight because of Armstrong and Aldrin.
0: Yes.
5: So I have never heard of this show, but I will suggest let's try Glasgow.
0: Fair enough. Might as well rule another one out, but it's not Glasgow. Thanks, Anne.
5: See you later.
0: Nice to hear from you again. 1-300-800-888. 2, Dave from Falconbridge.
6: Hey, Phil, how's it going?
0: Pretty good. You've got this guitars available for you if you get this one.
6: Oh, is there one left, is there?
0: Oh, no, there's plenty left in guitars. The TV series Peaky Blinders is set in which UK city?
6: I don't know. I was going to just pick between Manchester and Liverpool, and I'll go Liverpool.
0: Not Liverpool, no. Sorry, Dave. We can't get you the guitars, but anyway. Rob from Bitten. G'day, Rob.
7: How are you going?
0: Pretty good. The TV series Peaky Blinders is set in which UK city?
7: Now, I'm really cross because I've watched this and I can't remember. I'm going to say Newcastle.
0: Not Newcastle, no. No, Rob, we're kind of in and around it, aren't we? Hayden from Wollongong. G'day, Hayden.
8: Hey, how you going, man?
0: Pretty good. The TV series Peaky Blinders is set in which UK city?
8: Yeah, I've watched about three quarters of this, but I just can't remember where it is. I can't get Birmingham out of my head, so I'll just say Birmingham.
0: Birmingham is correct, yeah. It's set in Birmingham. Very good. All right, question number 11. We're in TV. You can stay here or you can move to National Sports, the year 2020, guitars or Microsoft?
8: I have a crack at guitars.
0: Back to guitars. Question number 11. Which company manufactures the Stratocaster electric guitar?
8: That'd be Fender.
0: Fender, correct, yes. A Fender Stratocaster. All right, we've got one left in guitars if you like.
8: Yeah, I'll stay there.
0: With a name from the Italian for head, what type of clamp raises the pitch of a guitar's strings?
8: That'd be a capo.
0: It would be a capo, yes. Correct. Very good. You play yourself, obviously, Hayden?
8: I did in school and then a little ways after, but, yeah, life just got in the way.
0: And, oh, OK. Yeah, it's a, I think it's a hard instrument to play well, I must say, I think. Maybe.
8: Oh, yeah, definitely. I was definitely not the best that I could have been, but, yeah. I played with passion, at least.
0: Yeah. All righty. No more guitars. So we've got Microsoft, TV, National Sports, the year 2020. We're up to question 13.
8: Yeah, I got 2020.
0: The year 2020, question number 13. Which club won the 2020 AFL Grand Final?
8: Yeah, I've said the Swannies.
0: No, not the Swannies. Thanks, Aidan. Bye-bye. Thank you. Not the Swannies. John in Mossman. G'day, John.
9: Oh, g'day, Phil. You got me on this one.
0: Oh, dear. Which club won the 2020 AFL Grand Final?
9: I don't know. Geelong.
0: Not Geelong. No. Thanks. Bye. It gets one of them out of the way, does it not? My text says, I've texted in several times and wonder why you're not reading any out. Well, we do get a lot of texts. If you would like to be on the program, give us a call, 1-300-800-222. Chris from Burley. G'day, Chris.
10: Yeah, hi, Phil. How are you going?
0: Pretty good.
10: I was ringing up for the other question, but...
0: Which club won the 2020 AFL Grand Final?
10: Oh, God. I was going to say Geelong, but...
0: No, we had Geelong.
10: Actually, I think it's Richmond, actually.
0: Is that your answer?
10: Yeah.
0: Correct. Yes, it was.
10: Oh, wow.
0: It was Richmond. Back when they were in their purple patch.
10: That was a good guess.
0: Question 14. We're in the year 2020, but you can move to Microsoft, TV or National Sports.
10: Let's go National Sports, eh?
0: National Sports, question 14. Since 2017, volleyball has been the official national sport of which Asian country?
10: Volleyball? I think it's great.
0: It's good fun, volleyball.
10: It's great. China.
0: Not China, no.
10: Oh, damn.
0: Thank you, Chris. No, that would be ping pong, surely, wouldn't it? Joy of Logan says, only sports fans care. Well, care is an interesting thing, Joy. That's true. Care is an interesting thing. Glenn from Moondah. G'day, Glenn.
11: Yeah, g'day, Phil.
0: Question 14. Since 2017, volleyball has been the official national sport of which Asian country?
11: Mm. Can I just put in a quick word for guitarist before I give my answer?
0: Yeah.
11: I have five.
0: Yeah, good on you.
11: The reason why...
0: Are we playing electric or acoustic here, Glenn?
11: Yeah, well, both. That's okay. Why people tend to have multiple guitars, because they have different purposes. I've got an electric, an acoustic, a nylon string guitar, a parlor-sized guitar, so they all perform different functions, and so you've got to have more than one.
0: You've got to have more than one. What guitar would you love to have, Glenn, if there was no hurdle to get over?
11: Yeah, I'd probably like an old 1930s Martin acoustic guitar.
0: Oh, yeah?
11: Yeah. Just
0: one. Are they hard to get?
11: Very, very expensive.
0: Oh, yeah. I see.
11: Cost you tens of thousands of dollars.
0: Oh, really? Although, are they a bit like old violins or something, are they?
11: Well, it's like the sort of guitar Woody Guthrie would have played, you know, back in the hobo days.
0: Yeah.
11: But high-quality instruments, but played in the early 20th century.
0: How come they're not? Well, there must be lots of them around, aren't there?
11: There's a few of them around, but they are very heavy price tags. So they're priced out of most people's, you know, reach.
0: Mm, okay, I suppose if it was Woody Guthrie, is it Guthrie's guitar?
11: C.F. Martin Company.
0: Yeah, okay. Question 14, national sport. Since 2017, volleyball has been the official national sport of which Asian country?
11: Well, this is a total shot in the dark, but I'll say Thailand.
0: Not the Thais, no. No. Thanks, Glenn. See ya.
11: Okay.
0: Bye. Graham from Bruny Island. Yes, correct. Paul from Plainlands. No, not correct. Joyce from Perth has Sri Lanka. No, it's not Sri Lanka. Mark from Launton. Hello, Mark.
12: How are you, mate?
0: Not bad. Question 14. Since 2017, volleyball has been the official national sport of which Asian country?
12: Total guess, but how about Vietnam?
0: It's not Vietnam, no. Not,
12: no worries, mate.
0: Oh, thank you, mate. Not Vietnam. Okay, 1-300-800-222. There are lines free. Help me. You will not wait. Mick from Glen Iris. G'day, Mick.
13: No, you're wrong. Not wrong about not waiting. Jeez.
0: Yeah, I know. I know. Oh, maybe these questions are too hard for people.
13: Look, I've literally just hopped in the van, and I haven't heard a word or anything.
0: That's
13: so
0: all right.
13: I don't even know what we're up to.
0: We're up to question number 14. National sports. Since 2017, volleyball has been the official national sport of which Asian country? It's not Thailand. It's not Vietnam. It's not Sri Lanka.
13: Oh, thank you, because I wasn't. Okay, so which Asian country? I'm going to go South Korea.
0: Not South Korea. No. Thank you, mate. See
13: you. No worries.
0: Bye. Dear. No. Leroy in Penrith says Kurt Russell destroyed an antique Martin guitar by accident in the Tarantino movie The Hateful Eight. Did he? Hmm. Surely it could be repaired. Tom from Geelong. G'day, Tom.
14: How are you?
0: Not bad. Since 2017, volleyball has been the official national sport of which Asian country?
14: China.
0: No, I've had China.
14: Oh, sorry.
0: That's okay. You can have another guess.
14: Japan.
0: Not Japan. Thank you. Not Japan. It's not Japan. South Korea, China, Sri Lanka, Thailand, Vietnam. Volleyball has been the official national sport. Ben says Australia's national sport isn't mastermind. That's for sure. That's very harsh, Ben. Moo from Coburg. G'day.
15: How are you?
0: Not bad. Oh, dear. We're trudging through tonight. Question 14.
15: I know.
0: Since 2017, volleyball is the official national sport of which country?
15: I think it's Japan.
0: No, I've had Japan. It's not Japan.
15: Oh, no, I wasn't.
0: No, it doesn't matter. I'll give you another guess. That's all right.
15: Oh, is it China?
0: No, I've had China.
15: Oh, no. Those are both of my guesses.
0: Not Thailand, Vietnam, Japan, South Korea, China, or Sri Lanka.
15: Couldn't be Lao, could it?
0: It's not Lao. Thanks, Moob. See ya. It's not Lao. Oh, help me out. Tony from Melville. G'day, Tony.
16: How are you, Phil?
0: Pretty good.
16: Well, I've been humming Pete Seeger's great song, "This Team is Bound for Glory," ever since Friday night.
0: Oh, mate. No.
16: I'd love to hear Kim of Ballarat do that in his voice. That would sound like absolute magic.
0: I hope Freo gets there. I really do.
16: Oh, look, it was a great game. I loved it. We were done, I thought, until the beginning of, or partway through that last quarter.
0: Terrific.
16: And the one on Sunday or Saturday. What a great game that was. Oh. I don't know if you saw any of that.
0: Well, I know I saw all of it. What a game. Unbelievable game.
16: Yeah.
0: Question. Now, since 2017, volleyball's been the official national sport of which Asian country?
16: I am not certain, obviously, but I suspect it might be Korea.
0: No, we've had Korea.
16: Oh, we've had Korea?
0: Mm-hmm.
16: Okay, then I'll try Taiwan.
0: Not Taiwan. No.
16: Okay.
0: Okay. Done. Bye. Night, mate. Thank you, bye. Gee whiz, does anybody know the answer? It's Tony from Bundaberg. Help me out, Tony. Hi,
17: Tony from Bunbury.

0: in the news. Ian from Denmark in WA. G'day, Ian.
1: G'day.
0: What are we after?
1: My guess is Malaysia.
0: No, I've had Malaysia.
1: Oh, well, it's Singapore then.
0: No, not Singapore.
1: Okay.
0: Thank you, mate. No. Joyce from Perth got the right answer. Thank you, Joyce. Paul from Plainland says, does anyone care? Well, that's maybe that is painfully obvious. Chris from Pakenham. G'day, Chris.
2: How you going, Phil?
0: Help me. Says.
2: I know that song. I think it's Sri Lanka.
0: No, I've had Sri Lanka.
2: Really?
0: Yeah. Mm. Oh, I'll give you another. You can have another guess.
2: Yeah, okay. I'll say India.
0: Aha!
2: Yeah?
0: Warm. Thank you, Chris. Bye. Bo's in the truck. You'll know. Come on, Bo. Help us out.
3: You reckon I'll know? I'll guess. I'm going to guess the Philippines.
0: Not the Philippines. No. Thanks, Bo. Not the Philippines. We had a guess of India, which, anyway, Adam from Surrey Hills. Hello, Adam.
4: I thought I'd have a go at Malaysia.
0: No, I've had Malaysia.
4: Oh God, I didn't hear that.
0: That's okay. Okay. You can have another guess.
4: Another guess. Yeah, right. Okay. No guess.
0: No good. Okay. All righty, Tanya from Nairn. Hello, Tanya. Help us out here.
5: Oh, hello. Just to guess, Bangladesh?
0: Not Bangladesh, no. Not Bangladesh. Dave from Nanup. G'day, Dave.
6: G'day, mate. Have we had the Philippines?
0: We've had the Philippines.
6: Yeah.
0: You can have another guess.
6: Bhutan.
0: Not Bhutan, no. But maybe. Cameron from South Perth. Come on, Cameron, help us.
7: Yeah, Pakistan.
0: Not Pakistan, no. There can't be many countries left. Byron from Basildon. G'day, Byron.
8: Hey, how you going? I'm a little bit stumped now because all the guesses I had have been taken. I can't even think of another country now.
0: James from Randwick's got the right answer. Alan in Cumnock, that's correct.
8: He's going to have to pass me on. I apologise. I can't even think of one now.
0: No good. Okay. Jai from Forbes. G'day, Jai.
9: G'day, Phil, mate. I was just like the other fellow, a few countries out, didn't I?
0: Yeah.
9: I was around Nepal.
0: Nepal is correct. Yes. Hooray. Thank heavens. Nepal. Nepal is the. Phew. Question 15. You can stay in national sports.
9: What other categories is there?
0: Microsoft, TV, the year 2020.
9: Year 2020.
0: Okay. Which Mediterranean capital was devastated by a massive explosion on the 5th of August 2020?
9: The Syria. Can't even think, mate.
0: You know
9: it. Pass it on.
0: Hi, g'day. Thank you. We'll move it on. Where are we? Jeff from Albury. G'day, Jeff.
10: G'day, mate. How are you?
0: Pretty good. Which Mediterranean capital was devastated by a massive explosion on the 5th of August 2020?
10: Sicily.
0: Not Sicily, no. It wasn't Sicily. Susan from Greensboro. G'day, Susan.
11: Hello.
0: Which Mediterranean capital was devastated by a massive explosion on the 5th of August 2020?
11: No, it wasn't Rome, was it? No.
0: Is that your answer?
11: Yeah, that's my answer.
0: No, it's not Rome. I'm sorry, it's not Rome. No, Monica from the Hunter Valley. Hi, Mon.
12: G'day, Phil, and g'day to the midwives, and paramedics and nurses that are working tonight.
0: And more power to your arm. Good.
12: Yeah.
0: Which Mediterranean capital was devastated by a massive explosion on the 5th of August 2020?
12: I know it was one where they had all this inflammable stuff in sea containers. They'd been warned and didn't do anything about it. I'm going to hazard a guess at Beirut.
0: Correct. Very good. Yeah.
12: Yes,
0: they had all this fertilizer stacked in a warehouse and they'd been warned about it because it can become unstable, and it did, and went boom and
12: Yeah, catastrophic.
0: Blew half the place up. Question 16.

0: we're in the year 2020, or you can move to TV, National Sports, or Microsoft?
1: I might go with TV, actually. Yeah.
0: TV. Sagdiyev is the surname of which Kazakhstani reporter?
1: Oh, goodness me. I have no idea. I bet you do. Oh, okay. All right. So say it again.
0: Sagdiyev is the surname of which Kazakhstani reporter?
1: Oh, this is the comedian, I think. What's his name? Oh, he was married to the Australian girl. I know who you mean. He had the mankini. sorry, I'm not getting a name, but it might help the next person. Look, I can't remember his name. I won't. But anyway, just tell everybody he looks shocking in a mankini.
0: Thanks, Mon. See ya.
1: Okay, bye.
0: Bye. Josh on the Sunshine Coast. G'day, Josh.
2: Good evening, Phil. How are you doing?
0: Good. Sagdiyev is the surname of which Kazakhstani reporter?
2: Thank you, Monica, for all the clues, because I had no idea until she gave me all those clues. It's Borat.
0: Correct. Yes, it is. It's Borat Sagdiyev. Yes, that's right. Mon had all the clues. She had everything. That's right.
2: Yeah, really did.
0: All right, question 17. We're in TV. We've got one left in TV. Otherwise, we can move to National Sports, the year 2020, or Microsoft.
2: Let's clean up National Sports. Thank you.
0: National Sports. One left in National Sports. Which martial art is the official sport of South Korea?
2: Okay. There's a lot. in South Korea. Right, so we got... See, the problem is I don't know how much of their martial arts was influenced by Japan. That's the only thing I've got. I don't really know. I'll have a stab at kendo.
0: Not kendo. No. Thanks, Josh. Not kendo. Joy from Logan. G'day, Joy.
3: Oh, hi. How are you?
0: Good. Pretty good. Which martial art's the official sport of South Korea?
3: Taekwondo.
0: Correct. It's Taekwondo.
3: Mm-hmm.
0: Excellent. Question number 18. We're not in national sports anymore. So we've got the year 2020 TV or Microsoft.
3: Was that the last sports question?
0: It was.
3: Oh, my goodness me. I can't believe I got that. All right, go ahead.
0: TV, year 2020, Microsoft.
3: Oh, there's one TV. I'll have that one.
0: There's one left in TV. Question number 18. The first season of Love Island Australia was filmed on which Spanish island?
3: Good grief. Mallorca.
0: Correct. That was a guess out of nowhere. That's right.
3: That was a guess out of nowhere.
0: All right, question 19. We've got the year 2020. We've got three there, or we've got four in Microsoft.
3: What about 2020?
0: The year 2020. Which club won the 2020 NRL Grand Final?
3: Oh, God.
0: You asked for it, Joy.
3: The NRL Final, 2020.
0: 2020 NRL.
3: That's worse than AFL. Actually, I don't mind AFL as a game, but I just don't like team sports and all that football kicking around business.
0: No, I don't like it either, Joy.
3: Drowning blokes everywhere.
0: I don't like it either, Joy. No.
3: Now I know. Let me think. NRL. I'll say the Broncos.
0: Not the Broncos. No. Thanks, Joy. See ya. Not the Broncos. No. Where are we? Ray, I'll come to you in one. Quickly. Ray, g'day. Any idea?
4: I feel no, I don't. No, Cronulla.
0: No, not Cronulla. Thanks, mate.
4: Okay.
0: Bye bye. Not the Broncos and not Cronulla. I tell you what, we've got 1, 2, 3, 4, 5, 6, 7 questions left. We'll take answers on these straight after the latest news.
5: I can no longer eat a proper croissant.
6: When Brisbane is talking.
5: Flaky, buttery pastry. Half an hour later, I'm screaming out.

0: ABC News, I'm Thanmaya Navada. Police say it's still too early to determine the circumstances of a shooting in Sydney's northwest that's left an 11-year-old boy hospitalised with serious injuries. Three 18-year-old men are being questioned by police and are in custody following the incident at a Norwest home on Monday evening. Police say the young boy has undergone life-saving surgery in hospital and is accompanied by his mother. Superintendent Naomi Moore says no firearms were licensed to the address where the incident occurred.
1: Given that it is so early in the investigation and we have not yet located the firearm, it is appropriate for us to have a very expansive crime scene and to take in every surrounding area there to ensure that nothing is lost, and that is part of that thorough investigation I refer to.
0: Several major US news organisations say they've notified President Donald Trump's administration that they're filing a lawsuit over being denied White House access. Nick Parmeter has the details.
2: Reporters from CNN, MS Now and Politico were blocked from the White House on Saturday, a day after Donald Trump said he was barring them because of reporting he found to be fake news. The actions are a clear escalation of his long-running efforts to restrict news coverage by journalists he finds objectionable. In a joint statement, the organisations say the lawsuit aims to protect our First Amendment rights and defend the principle that the government does not decide what the press reports or publishes. Last year, the Associated Press filed a lawsuit after being barred along with Reuters from the group of reporters that covers the president's daily movements.
0: Hundreds of thousands of children in Gaza have returned to in-person teaching for the first time in nearly 3 years, but many are taking classes in damaged or makeshift school buildings and tents. The United Nations Children's Fund says Israeli attacks have either damaged or destroyed 98% of schools in the territory. Gaza education officials say about 660,000 students have been deprived of in-person learning and regular participation in education. Nearly 500 people have been arrested in a transatlantic operation against criminal gangs. The BBC's Nick Beek reports.
3: More than 370 of these arrests were made in Costa Rica, where raids targeted a criminal network allegedly being protected by senior judicial and security figures, which were sending vast amounts of drugs to Europe. In Paraguay, a record amount of cannabis was said to have been seized. In Ireland, police dismantled what is believed to be the country's first known cocaine processing laboratory. Europe has been battling to stem the flow of cocaine, in particular, coming from South America, which has enriched crime bosses and fueled increased gang violence.
0: Making news back at home, there are warnings AI is making students superficially competent. As institutions, including universities, implement AI in their practices, staff are worried about what it means for their jobs and their students. The University of Sydney is in the middle of enterprise bargaining negotiations with staff, where AI is a key sticking point. Senior lecturer and branch president of the National Tertiary Education Union, Peter Chen, says he's worried about the flow-on effects of the technology.
4: We have this kind of concern about short-term versus durable learning effects, and there is this concept cognitive offloading or cognitive surrender, where students encounter something difficult, so they just turn to AI and let it do it. And in a sense, it undermines their own sense of efficacy, their sense that they can actually learn.
0: A Victorian business group is calling for the state government to review the economic impacts of the AFL Grand Final public holiday. Premier Ben Carroll has shared a statement saying Grand Final Friday makes Victoria special and Labor will protect the holiday. Head of the Victorian Chamber of Commerce and Industry, Sally Curtin, says Victoria has more public holidays than any other state. She says the latest analysis of the holiday's economic impacts was conducted in 2018.
5: We're saying to the government, and good governments should do this, let's review what the cost is. Overall, there's all sorts of side benefits. Let's add it all up. If it's not in our interest, we've got to have the courage to review. If it is, terrific. Let's keep it.
0: And Collingwood's Nick Dacos says he's in disbelief after winning the AFL's Brownlow Medal at a ceremony in Melbourne. He's become the 10th Magpie in club history to win the award after finishing on top of the vote count with a record 47 votes. Behind him were Geelong's Bailey Smith on 36 and Western Bulldogs captain Marcus Bontempelli on 34. Brisbane's Connor McKenna won the league's Goal of the Year award, while Hawthorn's Nick Watson took out Mark of the Year.

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1: Weather for Brisbane for Tuesday, an overnight low of 16 degrees. Then it's going to be mostly sunny with a top of 28 and no rain expected. Logan, mostly sunny and 27, mostly sunny and 26 for Redcliffe. Ipswich, partly cloudy and 30. Gold Coast, mostly sunny 25, possible shower and 25 on the Sunshine Coast.
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0: Yes, well, hello, and how are you? Philip Clark with you on ABC Radio. We are right around the country on the local radio network. It is the last hour of the program. 6 past 1 Eastern Time, 6 past 11 in Western Australia, South Australia and the Northern Territory. It's 24 to 1. Very good to be with you. Thanks for dropping in. In Townsville in Queensland, you might have lost your AM signal. And from 1 a.m. to 3:30 a.m. WA time, Albany will lose your AM signal, or there'll be interruptions for repairs. Everybody else should be just fine. All right, 1-300-800-222. We're about to fix up the mighty challenge, and then issues of the day, a chance for you to talk to us about what's going on. There's a whole lot of things, including should Telstra keep running the 000 emergency call system in Australia. Some interesting thoughts around about that. Okay, we've first, though, got to fix up a little thing called
1: the Mighty Challenge.
0: We're up to question number 19. Dave from Sonano. G'day, Dave.
2: G'day, Phil. How are you going?
0: Not bad. We're up to question 19. We're in the year 2020. Which club won the 2020 NRL Grand Final?
2: That would be the Melbourne Storm.
0: Yes, the great Melbourne Storm. That's right. There was a period which you say who else would win the grand final, but there you
2: exactly.
0: Go. Question 20. Okay, we're in the year 2020, or we could move to Microsoft if you like.
2: Yeah, Microsoft, Phil, please.
0: Microsoft. Okay, question number 20. What colour is the top left square on the Microsoft and Windows logo?
2: Oh, I don't know. Look, red.
0: Yes, correct.
2: Oh, thank God.
0: It is. It is red. Very good. Question 21. Microsoft, is we staying here?
2: Yes, please.
0: Which card game was included in Windows 3.0?
2: Solitaire.
0: Correct. Yes, it was. It was Solitaire. Question 22. Yes. We're in Microsoft.
2: Mm-hmm.
0: What was the name of the much-loathed Microsoft Office assistant?
2: The paperclip.
0: Who took the form of a paperclip?
2: Oh, no. I only knew it was the paperclip. Micro the paperclip.
0: No. Thank you. Thank you, Dave. No. You're onto it, but not quite onto it, if you know what I mean. Mel from Thirroul. Hello, Mel.
3: Hi. How are you going?
0: Pretty good. What was the name of the much-loathed Microsoft Office assistant who took the form of a paperclip?
3: Clip it.
0: Correct. It was. Clip it. Or Clippy. Exactly. Question 23, one left in Microsoft, otherwise it's off to the year 2020.
3: Maybe year 2020.
0: The year 2020. Question number 23. Vincent Namajira won the 2020 Archibald Prize for a portrait of which AFL player?
3: Was he Indigenous?
0: Sorry?
3: Oh, yeah, I can't.
0: Well, I don't answer questions, no.
3: Oh, Adam. Yeah, that's right, Adam Good.
0: Correct, it was. Goods. It was Adam Goods, yeah.
3: Yeah.
0: Mel, question 24. We're in the year 2020, yeah?
3: Yep.
0: Which mining company blew up the Juukan Gorge in May 2020?
3: I just wonder if it... If it was
0: no good,
3: Reinhardt. No,
0: that's not correct. All righty, Morris in Launceston. G'day, Morris. We got you. Hello, Morris.
4: How are you?
0: Pretty good. Which mining company blew up the Juukan Gorge in May 2020?
4: I'll see you tomorrow night, Phil. Thank
0: okay,
4: you,
0: mate. See you later. Glenys in Perth. G'day, Glenys.
5: Yeah, hi. How are you?
0: I'm pretty good. Which mining company blew up the Juukan Gorge in May 2020?
5: It was Forrester, wasn't it? Forrester?
0: What's your answer?
5: Forrester.
0: No, not Forrester. No, it wasn't. Steve in Northam in WA. G'day, Steve.
6: Hi, mate. I have no idea. I'm going to guess between BHP and Rio. I'll say Rio.
0: Which mining company blew up the Juukan Gorge in May 2020?
6: Rio Tinto.
0: Correct, it was. It was Rio Tinto.
6: Uh-huh.
0: Yeah. There you go. All righty, we've got one left. It's in Microsoft. Okay. Question 25. Microsoft. Which video game console was launched by Microsoft in 2001?
6: Unbelievable. I've never ever played a video game in my life. I wouldn't have a clue.
0: Okay, mate.
6: Absolutely no idea.
0: See ya. And this is no time to start by the sound of it. Anne-Marie from Dandenong. Hi, Anne-Marie.
7: Hi, Phil. Hi, everyone.
0: Which video game console was played, was launched by Microsoft in 2001?
7: PlayStation?
0: Not the PlayStation. No. Sorry, not the PlayStation. No. Shane from Perth. G'day, Shane.
8: Hi. Is it Xbox?
0: It is the Xbox. Correct. Yes. Yes, it is the Xbox. Oh, very good, Shane. I'll put you on hold and we'll get some details from you and get this out to you. Thank you for that too. And thanks to everyone who played too. We got a bit stuck there for a bit, didn't we, on Nepal and their national sports. But we got there in the end. Joe from Milton had Xbox. Good on you. Leroy in Penrith had the Xbox. Kate in Germany had Rio Tinto. Very good. Grant from Gabon had Rio Tinto as well. Nice work, everybody. And apart from the national sport at Nepal, a pretty good challenge.
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0: All right, issues of the day. We've got a few things to talk about tonight, so love your thoughts on this. A long-running Senate inquiry into the 000 emergency call crisis has handed down its final report today. It's recommending big changes, including taking responsibility away from Telstra. What do you reckon? Comments on fan behaviour after both the NRL and the AFL had some pretty grim fan behaviour, chucking stuff onto the field at umpires. Have a talk about that too, if you like. The report today on Australia's fertility rate, we are not replacing ourselves in Australia. Is this a good thing? Is the population will fall unless we have a reasonable level of migration? Does that matter? What do you reckon? And is it worthwhile pursuing this Security Council seat? There may be other things you'd like to talk about as well. Bill Wyman's along with American Insight too in the last half of the hour. But to issues of the day, give us a call. 1-300-800-222 is the number. Here's the Pretenders.

0: Pretenders. Don't get me wrong.
1: Issue of the day.
0: Don't get me wrong, Norm says you finally played a decent song for this time of night. Thank you, Norm. Always here to do to please. Norm says, by the way, your Swans were magnificent in defeat. Thank you, Norm. 1-300-800-222. Issues of the day. There's plenty of things around. Phil from Warwick Farm. G'day, Phil. G'day, Phil.
2: Phil.
0: Yeah, you wanted to talk about petrol excise. Yep.
2: Yes. Now, going back to the petrol, world record price.
0: You were calling me last week about this, and we just ran out of time, but go on.
2: Yeah. Now, the world record price of petrol was in 2008 when Kevin Rudd got Kevin Rudd was elected in November, December, and Barack Obama became president of the United States just afterwards in 2008. But then they had the world financial crisis. But the petrol hit $180 a barrel. And back then, unleaded sold at $170 a litre. And the excise back then was 38.4. Now, the record price, the dearest price petrol's got to, is $113.48, as we're paying now. But wait for this. Back in 2008, the Australian dollar was $1.05 to the American dollar, where the Australian dollar is now 72, which is a third less, and the petrol is...
0: So you're saying... What are you saying? You're saying the we're getting ripped off?
2: Of course. I proved it.
0: Yeah. Yeah, I don't know what the rate of excise was back then. It was presumably... Well, it mightn't have been the same rate.
2: It was 38.4.
0: Yeah. Yeah.
2: And it's 52 something now.
0: The rate of excise on

0: Fuel?
1: Yeah, it's 52. That's the meter.
0: Hmm. Go on.
1: But the thing is, I rang the ACCC about this, and they said that they can't control it. And I said that they have to wait for the government to do something about it. But I've rung and rung and rung. I've spoken to Channel 7, I've rung Channel 9, I've spoken to ACCC, I'd like to take up a petition and get everybody to sign it.
0: What do you want to happen, Phil? You want the rate of excise to be lower?
1: No, it's not. It's not that. It's profiteering.
0: Oh,
1: because I live at Warwick Farm.
0: Yeah.
1: Now I'm a member of Costco. Now I'll give you another example.
0: But you're right. The current rate of excise is 0.537. That's right. About 53 cents a litre. That's right.
1: Now I'll give another example to your listeners. I'm a member of Costco. It costs $65 a year to be a member.
0: Yeah.
1: But earlier this year, I filled up and I paid X amount of money. But I drove home and I passed 7-Eleven, BP, and Shell. And the difference, I'm talking about premium petrol, by the way, to listeners.
0: Yeah, but now, I don't understand what you're making here, Phil.
1: The difference back then was like varies from 45 to 52 cents a litre.
0: The difference between what? Sorry?
1: Premium petrol from Costco.
0: Yeah, I know, but it always varies, Phil.
1: But not to that extent.
0: Well, you know, it depends on who's discounting what.
1: And you look at Channel 7 and Channel 9. Here's another one for you. Channel 7 and Channel 9 promote Shell. And why do they promote Shell? The same as like Coles and Woolworths. Because they're making about $100 million a year each on advertising Shell.
0: Okay. Well, Phil, I've spent years broadcasting trying to work out petrol prices, and I never have. And I'm not sure, Phil, with all due respect, that I'm any the wiser after that as well. Are we getting ripped off with fuel? And is there any explanation of how fuel prices get set? I would say not in my experience. But look, Phil, thank you for adding to it. Sally from Ingleburn. G'day, Sally.
2: Hi, Phil. You were talking about the population growth. I think people don't want to have children because of all the financial pressure that they're under.
0: Yeah.
2: And honest to God, they don't want to bring a child into the world when they can't afford this for them and that for them and that for them. And it's just like there was a time when one wage of one person in a household could pay for everything, including the mortgage, and even dare I say, the family at the end of the year could even have a holiday.
0: That's true.
2: Now, two full wages are just not even touching the edges.
0: I agree.
2: So bring kids into it. It's a stupid mentality of one for woman and one for man and one for the country, as Costello said. It's just a joke. I don't think if you are struggling financially, it would make life any easier for you or even a child that you bring into the world.
0: Mm. Yep. Well, I agree with that, Sally. I the reason people think there's a cost of living crisis is because people aren't stupid. There is. Real wages have fallen and the pressure's on people. As you say, once upon a time, one wage was enough to, feed your family and keep yourself in modest comfort. Now hardly two wages is.
2: Yeah, exactly. Don't even touch this. They even, in the last 20 odd years or 25, 26 years, since the new millennium started, I've also been hearing over and over, which is so true, a child, bringing up a child financially, is equivalent to a mortgage.
0: Yeah, I know. Sometimes I do not bait my daughters with this, but I sometimes have sat them down and added up what it cost. And you know what?
2: God.
0: It doesn't matter, Sally. It was priceless and beautiful, but it's a very large amount of money.
2: It is. It is. And

0: I think a lot of couples are looking at that and thinking, no, if our child's going to be behind the eight ball, it's not fair on them. Mm. We're not going to put ourselves under that pressure or that child.
1: Mind you, Sally, I would say this. If you're going to be thinking about kids in terms of how much they cost, you shouldn't have them. You shouldn't have kids in the first place. If your attitude towards it is at a cost-benefit basis, you shouldn't be having them.
0: But you shouldn't have them. It's those who definitely do would like to have them, but they stop when they think financially, I can't.
1: Yeah, no, well, I agree with that. Thank you, Sally. I agree with that. I think that's probably right. Now, Rod's on the road. G'day, Rod.
2: G'day, Phil.
1: What do you want to talk about? Grand final holiday.
2: The BS holiday in Melbourne on Friday. The one that we don't have to have.
1: Oh, this is the one. Yeah, the only Victorians have this, don't they? This is the grand final parade on Friday when there is no grand final. But go on.
2: The holiday we have to have for the grand final parade.
1: We've only had to have
2: for the last 8 years for the grand final parade.
1: How long has it been going, that holiday, Ron?
2: Well, not since two elections back in Victoria, I think.
1: Oh, okay.
2: Yes, because it was an election sweetener deal done by the former Premier's teacher, aka the first former Premier that Victoria has had in this current electoral period, the one that we'd call the classes and lied to everybody during COVID every day of the week.
1: Anyway, putting that one aside, Rod.
2: Yeah, that fella, he made that sweetener deal with the fire unions to get them on side.
1: That's right. Okay, so it was a Dan Andrews holiday, was it?
2: It's a sweetheart deal done by Dan Andrews to get elected, and that's all it ever was.
1: Hmm.
2: Because if you go back,
1: why don't you like it, Rod? You don't like a holiday, or what's the story?
2: Well, I work in the transport industry, Phil.
1: Yeah.
2: It's a public holiday on Friday in Victoria.
1: Yeah.
2: Right. The following weekend, on the Monday, it's a public holiday in South Australia, New South Wales, and Queensland.
1: Uh huh.
2: We have a holiday called Labor Day, which is supposed to be a national holiday. I understand that different states want it on different days, but it was fought for by the union movement, so can't we get together and have it all on the one day, considering that South Australia is the 1st of October.
1: Yeah.
2: Wouldn't the one in Victoria be moved to the first Monday in October as well?
1: Yeah. What difference does it make to you, Rod?
2: Well, it doesn't make any difference to me except for the fact that the interstate transport freight is stuffed for two weekends in a row this year.
1: Yeah. You mean because no one's open to receive stuff, you mean?
2: Well, it's no one open to receive anything on Friday unless they're open and getting paid a public holiday pay rate.
1: Yeah.
2: There's no dispatch.
1: So you can't dispatch or receive in Melbourne on Friday. Yeah, okay, got it.
2: And then in a week and a half's time, the other way around is Melbourne's open for business, but the three states that we send everything to by road are not open.
1: Yeah, I get you. No, I get you. Right, look, I agree. I mean, it would be better if everybody had the same holidays. I think that's true. And
2: we flat out don't need to have the public holiday for the grand final parade because anybody who knows how to read a newspaper or even how to look at the newspaper can get hold of a newspaper from back in the 60s, 70s or even the 80s and have a look at the picture on the front cover of how many people were in the crowd at the grand final parade that there was no public holiday for, when people used to just walk out into the middle of Swanson Street during their lunch hour at work.
1: That's right. I agree with that, Rod. It does seem a bit odd, but when I looked, basically all the states and territories have pretty much the same holidays. I think they're not exactly the same, but I agree that would be better if they were on the same day. Absolutely. Ron from Barger in Queensland. G'day, Ron.
3: Good evening.
1: Hi.
3: I want to talk about the negative talk about the smart glasses.
1: Oh, yeah. Happening at the moment. Yeah.
3: We can look at the positive side for blind and vision impaired people.
1: Is that you, Ron? Are you vision impaired?
3: That's right.
1: Yeah.
3: And there's a lot of negative what you can and can't do. But if you look at the smart glasses in two areas, one around the home where I can read letters for the first time in 30 years, it can recognise anything in the pantry and the freezer, and find things if I drop them.
1: Which ones have you got, Ron? Do you mind me asking? Which one?
3: Ray-Ban.
1: The Ray-Ban ones, yeah. And that's Metas, aren't they?
3: That's right.
1: Yeah.
3: So that's around the home. Out and about, if I go to the supermarket, I can read the barcodes.
1: Yep.
3: It can go to a restaurant or cafe or club. It can read the menu, then tell me what's on my plate.
1: So just explain this to people, because, I mean, this is a boon, I know, for vision impaired people. So the glasses, what, has a look at the barcode and then tells you by the microphone, does it?
3: By the earpiece.
1: By the earpiece.
3: I ask it a question. Yeah. What does the menu say?
1: Yeah.
3: And also out and about, it can tell me what the weather's like. If I'm disorientated, it can tell me where I am.
1: Yeah.
3: But if we're looking at the negative side of people taking inappropriate photographs, I wouldn't have a clue how to do it with mine.
1: No.
3: People say you can tell it to take a photograph and drop them on the floor and look up women's skirts.
1: I know.
3: If I drop them on the floor, I'd have to get another pair to find them. But what about every phone has got a camera?
1: Well, I think that's right. I think people are overreacting a little bit to this. I agree with you about that because, I mean, what about cameras? Every phone's got a camera.
3: That's right. And if you look at the uptake of them, there were 7 million sets sold throughout the world last year.
1: Yeah.
3: So it is. I'm just a bit wary because if I'm in the club, and I say, what's on the table, so I don't knock everything over, it will scan. It will tell me what's there 20 feet away. So that is one of the issues. You've got to be just mindful of where you're using them. But they operate on a voice command. You say, hey, Meta, one thing, you know, I want to make a phone call. It'll make a phone call for me. So I just think that we need to have a little break from the negative and look at the overall picture of the cameras. That, you know, they will take videos here, but I wouldn't have a clue.
1: Yeah, no, I've got a lot of sympathy for what you're saying here, Ron, too, because for vision impaired people, they do seem like a remarkable game changer, actually.
3: And for the cost of them,
1: yeah,
3: it's about the same cost if you go to buy a pair of glasses, conventional glasses.
1: Yeah.
3: They're somewhere in $600 odd.
1: Yeah, they're $500 or $600, aren't they? That's right. Yeah.
3: So that's the biggest breakthrough in my opinion since Braille for the blind.
1: Yeah, that's right. I think if people are surreptitiously filming people on buses and trains and all that sort of stuff, well, you know, you can do it now with your phone.
3: Well, if people are using them inappropriately, well, of course they need to be taking a book about it.
1: Of course.
3: But yeah. I just think there doesn't seem to be a balance in the comment at the moment about.
1: No, I think that's right. Ron, I've got a lot of sympathy. I do. I think this, you know, this idea that these are the worst things ever. Well, for vision impaired people, they're probably one of the best things ever.
3: Yeah, well, they call them, what I heard tonight about them being called the pervert glasses. That's
1: wrong. Yeah, that's wrong. Yeah.
3: But anyway, thank you for
1: your opportunity. Thanks, Ron. Good on you. Thank you. And thanks for putting that point of view out there too. John from Wheelers Hill. G'day, John.
4: Hi, good evening, Phil. Also, like to support the comment about the Bloods. They were magnificent in
1: defeat. Yeah, yeah.
4: And they'll be there next year.
1: We'll be there next year, exactly. We'll be there next year. Once we've figured out what to do with the Pullman 4. But anyway, go on.
4: Yeah, I'll sort that out.
1: Yeah.
4: And I wanted to talk about the immigration debate recently, and especially in regard to the young people who come here on 1 or 2 year visas to work and travel around the country.
1: Yeah, backpackers.
4: And
1: yeah.
4: Enormous support they give to the farmers, and they have to work in agriculture for part of their time here, and the rest is in industry, hospitals, you name it, where they're required. Because we just don't have enough people.
1: We don't.
4: And how they're making it tougher for these people, which is totally absurd, because they end up being fantastic citizens because most of them are highly educated and they come from all over the world.
1: Well, they're not citizens, but they're not usually citizens anyway. They're like these are people who are staying here on a visitor's visa, and, you know, putting a ballot system in now is going to reduce their numbers who stay, and that is going to have an impact on casual labour rates, I would have thought.
4: Exactly, yeah. Mm. But we need those sort of people at the moment, and by penalising them, you're only penalising the country, the entire country, because we just don't have those people around.
1: Yeah, no, John, that's a very valid point, I would have thought. But anyway, look, later on this week, I'll be doing a program with Mark Cully about immigration. We'll do that this week. We'll try and address some of those questions. Thank you. Thank you, John. I think the point you make is well made. It's been made by others as well. All right, let's move to an edition of American Insights with Bill Wyman.
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0: Well, to get a gauge on what's happening regarding America and the world, another edition of American Insight. As the midterms approach in November, a range of polls are giving Democrats some hope, especially as they come after the Labor Day break in the United States. So political strategists and pollsters say surveys are usually more reliable after Labor Day. They come as the Iran-Israel-US conflict continues with oil prices in the US now at an all-time high. Now, President Trump's also decided that certain major news networks are peddling too much fake news, so he's attempted to ban them from White House press events. With us again for American Insight is Bill Wyman, former assistant managing editor of National Public Radio in Washington and writer on US politics for the Sydney Morning Herald. Bill, good evening to you. Welcome back to Nightlife.
1: Thank you very much, Phil. Good to talk to you.
0: Before we get to the polls, this price of oil issue is playing hard into politics of the US at present, isn't it? I mean, this is one of those bread and butter, top of mind issues for voters, you'd think about.
1: It is. And when you mention Labor Day, this is traditionally what they say, the unofficial start of the election, you know, the last 2 months, people get back from summer and things like this. Mm-hmm. But of course, the world's really changing. We are so saturated with news these days, and that's no different in America. And things like gas over summer, you really notice it when you take your family out for a vacation and the price of gas is so high. A lingering enormous spikes in the price of diesel, which a lot of people in America pay attention to, has just been extraordinary. Of course, people are learning that this drives up the cost of everything because so much of transportation is driven on diesel. And of course, we all know about the price of oil these days. You know, when you get up to close to $100 a barrel, which is where we're at now, we understand that happens. And the final thing is that the Trump administration, in its usual tactical way, not strategic way, sort of exhausted, I don't want to say exhausted, but used up a lot of the strategic oil reserves. And at this point, they don't have much to do to make things better. So from their point of view, you have a perfect storm of this happening right as we get down to the nitty gritty in these midterm elections.
0: In this country, there's been a big take up of electric cars. Not the same in the U.S.?
1: Well, you do. I mean, in certain places, like I lived in Arizona and in sort of the cool downtown community, everybody wanted at least a Prius, for example. Mm-hmm. And, you know, I've been here for the past 5 or 6 years, and so I don't really know how much it's changed. But I do know that the arguments against it by the Trump administration and the right-wing media in America, you know, they rail against this, and Trump has done everything he can to hurt renewable energy. Anyone who has, you know, forgive me for speaking so crudely, but anyone who has half a brain knows that electrification is the future. It's cheaper. It's easier. It's going to completely transform society and the environment. And so I think it's like so many things, it's become politicized in America. You had Elon Musk who, you know, again, 10 years ago, anyone in America would have been so proud to be driving a Tesla. And now he's basically alienated half the country or 60%. So it's a crazy, strange mix right now. And it's just like in Australia, you have this rear guard who are fighting against electrification for the benefit of mining, gas and oil companies.
0: Yeah. All right. Look, let's talk about the polls for a bit. The latest New York Times Siena poll is significant. Tell me why.
1: Well, it's very interesting. The Times Siena poll has just, obviously, I don't want to pretend to be a huge expert, but amongst polling people, they say, oh, this is the one, the real gold standard these days. And of course, as always with polls, you know, you can't take any poll for granted.
0: No.
1: And the way to look at it is the trends, you know, are all the different polls moving in the same direction? Are they all pulling away in the same direction? Okay. So those caveats aside, they all suggest this is going to be, technical term here is one hell of a midterm election. Okay. And just to set the stage, just people understand this, I hope, that you do have these presidential elections and then you have these off-year midterms where the entire House of Representatives and one third of the Senate comes up for election. It's all very weird because it depends what states in the Senate particularly are up for grabs in that particular round. But basically the first midterm for a president, he generally gets a haircut. You know, people elect someone and things start to go bad. There's exceptions like after 9/11, but generally the president really gets.
0: Yeah, that's right. It's a given, isn't it? And a second term midterm well. is usually grim, isn't it?
1: People are starting to get really tired of all this stuff, right? And so so this one is going to be very, very interesting because we haven't had a thing where a president goes away and comes back. And of course, the stakes are so high given the uncontrolled actions of the Trump administration. And it really looks like it, and plus all the gerrymandering we've seen and all that stuff. So it's really shaping up. And we also have to remember that the first Trump administration, he had one of the most historically bad midterms ever. And that people forget how chaotic the first 2 years of the first Trump administration was, because it was trumped, if you'll excuse the expression, by the next 2 years of the pandemic. Mm-hmm. So it's really going to be a crazy, crazy, crazy time. And these polls, to get back to your question now, is that these polls are really suggesting that the country is really changing, and it feels like almost every week there's more and more and more bad news for the Republican in these polls. And the basic headline is the Democrats are sure to take back the House. The Senate, which seemed to be a long shot, the Democrats are right on the verge of being heavily favored to take back the Senate. And that's interesting because the map is very difficult, and it means that they could be picking up some seats in some very red states. So that's why everyone is on edge and everyone's watching this with bated breath, because if the election were held today, it seems like a number of red states Democratic senators.
0: Yes, so that's polls are difficult in the United States because there's no compulsory voting, and so polls are not as reliable as they might be in, say, in a country like Australia. But just running through some of these polls, there's been a poll in Alaska. Now, this is one of the most important battlegrounds for control of the Senate. Independent polling in Alaska's rare, but there is a poll now. It does seem to suggest that the Democrat is well ahead.
1: Yes, it's very interesting. And she's a very good candidate. You know, one of the interesting things in these races is that sometimes you have a red state, but it has a bad candidate. Sometimes you have a blue state and there's a good red candidate, you know, and you have to factor all this in. But this Mary Peralta, forgive me if I don't have this right, is a Peltola. She's a Native American, and she's served as a representative, and she kind of lost her seat against a fabled name in Alaskan politics, but she's come roaring back, and she's just one of these very well-grounded candidates that people seem to like. She understands the local community. There was sort of a noted debate where she really got it down in the weeds with salmon fishery legislation, and that really resonated well. So that's one. And just to be clear for people, you know, those sort of two non-continental states, Alaska and Hawaii. Hawaii is a very Democratic state. Alaska is a very conservative state. It's very rural. And so this is one where it's surprising. But it has this ranked choice voting, which is very unusual in America. And that's what sort of pinged her the last time, because she was running against sort of a famous person. This time she isn't, and she seems to be on the
0: Senator. And how about the poll in Texas? Now, this is, of course, a classic red state, Texas. But
1: it is. And people should know, but besides being a classic red state, it is the one that has been breaking Democratic hearts now for three or four cycles.
0: Yeah.
1: If you remember, there was that guy, Beto O'Rourke. He was really liked by a lot of people, really sharp guy. And the thing is, he came within several points of nearly knocking out sitting Senator Ted Cruz, right? But he didn't.
0: He didn't. No, that's right.
1: And then there was a race a couple of years ago, and the Democrat lost. But this time, we are looking at polls, and the consensus in the poll right now is that this guy, Tallarico, who's a former pastor and is very well spoken, is leading, and by kind of a hefty margin, three or four points, right? Mm-hmm. And the thing is, though, this is a case where if you'll remember, the Republican had a sitting senator, John Cornyn, who is a conservative senator, but they said, oh, no, that's not good enough. We're going to knock you out and put in this arch conservative guy who is, and this is not me using words out of school. This is basically attested by a lot of people, completely corrupt. He's been impeached by his own party when he was attorney general, and he's done a whole bunch of other bozo things. And he's a very, very unattractive candidate. Donald Trump, who of course doesn't have a screen on his thoughts sometimes when he speaks, he tends to talk to him and he goes, well, I know he's not a good candidate. I know he's not very good looking. I know he's kind of funny looking. Like the indignities heaped on this guy, even though they're very well deserved, are kind of poignant to watch. And it looks, again, you never know what's going to happen in these things. It looks like he might lose a safe Republican seat to this guy, Tallarico.
0: So, and just for, no, well, not just finally, because we'll obviously return to this in the coming weeks, but in Michigan, this progressive Democrat, Abdul El Sayed, interesting fella, but quite left wing, has got a narrow edge over the Republican in the Senate there in Michigan. That would be interesting, wouldn't it?
1: It really is. And he's Arab American. And of course, that brings out the most race, you know, that the Republican Party is very much unleashed these days. And so attacks on people who aren't white have really scaled up. He's certainly not a moderate Democrat, but, you know, they're trying to call him a communist and a socialist and a terrorist and a Jew-hating Muslim and all this kind of crazy stuff. He's actually a very, very capable, smart, and well-spoken guy. And there's a pretty crummy Republican candidate, too. Now, on the other hand, Michigan has a very large Arab American population. So in a certain way, he's going to be helped by that. On the other hand, it's a decaying Midwestern state. It was part of the former what we call Democratic Blue Wall, which, of course, Trump broke down and won again on 2 years ago. So it's a little bit up in the air, but I don't think too many serious people think it's a danger seat.
0: Okay.
1: And can I mention one other state real quick?
0: Yeah.
1: Okay, so one to watch, okay, is, and I'll tell you why, is Kansas. Kansas is American heartland. It's a very, very, very red state, okay? Now, but it's a classic case where they have this sitting senator who right now is looking very unattractive to the Kansas electorate. And they have a really good, presentable Democratic candidate. Okay. And so this guy, Roger Marshall, and the reason I think you should watch this race is that you can find it online. There was a debate at the Kansas State Fair, which is in the middle of nowhere. Okay. This didn't happen in a big city. And basically, this guy, Roger Marshall, just got booed off the stage. He went up there with all the Trump talking points. Oh, no, tariffs are good. You don't know what you're talking about. Things are so great for you guys. We're doing all this great stuff. And the audience is having none of it. And the other guy, whose name is Adam Hamilton, who's a pastor, just made mincemeat out of him. And it could be one of these races where just the entire state wakes up one day and says, we do not like this guy. And so that's one to keep an eye on, because you generally don't see things like that happen in a Republican state. And it could just be he just gets viewed as a very attractive person. Yeah. So keep an eye on Kansas as well.
0: Bill Wyman's with us for American Insight. Now, a couple of things. This media ban, Donald Trump's tried to boot CNN and Politico and MSN out of the White House. He says because they keep reporting fake news. Now, this, I think, is probably unconstitutional in America. But anyway, he's been supported by the U.S. Ambassador to the United Nations, Mark Waltz, who had this to say.
2: The president is absolutely within his rights to limit journalists to government facilities, particularly when, in his opinion, they're not behaving as good faith journalists. And that's just not his opinion. That's the Supreme Court's opinion.
0: In other words, they're not writing nice things about him. But Bill, he can't do this, can he?
1: Well, again, this is one of these frustrating things, and the way the world is.

0: chairs in the White House press room, and we just don't have room for CNN anymore. And then all of a sudden it becomes a fight as to whether they have enough chairs. Hmm. But the president says, I don't like what these guys are saying. They say things about me I don't like. I'm throwing them out, which on the face of it would seem constitutional. And I think this is a funny, interesting, too, because we've seen Pauline Hanson in Australia.
1: Well, she's tried the same thing with the ABC. Yes,
0: absolutely. Hmm. And we even saw this with Peter Dutton a year or two ago when he was going around saying the ABC and The Guardian were hate media, which I find very offensive. Okay. And so you can see these people on the right testing these things out. Now, of course, he's going to lose in any court is going to say, well, this is ridiculous, but it kind of doesn't matter. And it does go back to the midterms, because since America does not have mandatory voting, it's all about getting your base out.
1: That's right.
0: And so you might not be surprised over the next, 45 days to just see the Trump administration spewing all this crazy stuff, just trying to get a little attention. Anything that doesn't have the words record prices for diesel fuel, record prices for gas, the cost of living going up, and some of these other, you know, and some of these other scary things that we haven't even got to, which is like, for example, the rise in the interest rates of American bonds,
1: yeah.
0: All of which suggests that people are very concerned about inflation. And of course, we saw the Fed step in, which and raise, interest rates. I guess it was last Friday or Thursday or something like that. And that is something too, tells you that there's a lot of inflation coming. And I think that's going to get worse rather than better. So bashing CNN, bashing Politico, you know, these places to some extent bring on problems on themselves. But of course, CNN, Dana Bash, Caitlin Collins, these are all very, very serious people. And it's not like Fox. It's not like what used to be Sky News here, where it's not like in the evening they have really radical, crazy stuff or anything like this.
1: No, they don't.
0: Very straightforward news program.
1: Okay.
0: I don't like MSNBC or MS Now, but they're, it's completely appalling to throw them out as well.
1: Mm. Now, just finally, the summit season, the UN General Assembly, of course, a lot of world leaders, including our own Anthony Albanese in New York. Vladimir Zelensky is going to meet Trump, he says, Donald Trump. Perhaps most importantly, on Thursday, Donald Trump and Xi Jinping are meeting in Washington. Now, this is a big meeting, isn't it?
0: I guess it is, and we're living in this sort of weird area where, boy, I wish America had like more substantive people representing it at this. This guy, Mike Waltz, who's the representative to the United Nations. He's kind of an interesting guy because of all the sort of, I hate to use the word clowns, but of a lot of the clowns around Donald Trump, he's actually one of the more qualified, and he's still sort of an embarrassment, and he's not what you call a diplomat, and he's not really someone who's going to be helping the U.S. to get things done at the United Nations. We've seen Trump and previous ones get up there and attack allies in a particularly bumptious way, and it'll be interesting to see if he does speak, what exactly he says, whether he has kinder words for Vladimir Putin and Xi Jinping than he does for America's allies. You still kind of think that the Chinese are going to run rings around him. We've seen him be humiliated by instilling these huge tariffs, and then the Chinese saying, well, we're going to start holding back on our rare earths, and the United States backs down. And so I think, I don't want to pretend to be this huge global expert and stuff like this, but you can just see the Chinese saying, okay, let's not humiliate him too much, but let's make it clear that nothing much is going to happen. So that's kind of what I feel. I mean, he's made very little progress in any of these. And why should the Chinese help him out when he's doing self-owns all over the Middle East and in Europe, right?
1: Yeah. Yep. And presumably, I don't know whether Vladimir Zelensky is going to get any more interceptors or whatever when he's meeting with Donald Trump.
0: Yes, and it's really, and this is another, huge embarrassment for the United States that this is still going on. He said he was going to solve the war in, the day he got elected, which of course he didn't. And it's just so sad as well, because these are all lessons. Everything in the Trump administration is relearning lessons that America learned a long time ago. And we have to remember that the United States is the largest military power in the history of the world. The European Union is probably the second largest military in the history of the world. China definitely has a military. Russia

0: not a major world power anymore. Yes, it has nuclear weapons, but it has a very, very small economy. It's bigger than Australia, certainly, but it's the size of one of the larger US states. It's, the whole idea that the United States and the European Union can't defend a country right on their border. And the only reason this has happened is because the United States has been in its hands. And so all we can hope for is that Trump isn't going to humiliate Zelensky again, and that the European leaders are sort of gaming it out and trying to figure out how they can get Trump to get what they want without, humiliating him too much as well. That's the sense I get from these leaders, is that they're trying to think, how can we get what they want without humiliating Donald Trump so that he doesn't do something even more foolish than he's already done? I mean, I could really be wrong, and I realize that's kind of a flip thing, but sometimes you just really feel this way. And again, to go back to Mike Waltz, who I don't know if you remember, but he's the guy who had that chat about United States military actions that he accidentally added an Atlantic journalist to.
1: That's right.
0: This, and then it turned out that he had like 20 of them going. They're not supposed to be using non-governmental communication things. They're not supposed to be destroying messages or anything like this. So this is a guy who in any other administration would have been summarily fired, and instead he was made the US ambassador. So
1: He
0: this
1: was.
0: is these are the this is the A team we have representing the US right now. So it's a little worrisome, to tell you the truth.
1: Bill, always great to talk. Appreciate it. Thank you.
0: Well, I always enjoy it. Thank you so much.

0: Yes, we shall have another American Insight next week. All right, Francis is going to look after you after this, and you know what he's like. Wow.
1: Like, wow, wipe out.
0: Cowabunga.
1: Cowabunga. Phil, I never had you as a Teenage Mutant Ninja Turtles fan,
0: really,
1: but there
0: I'm
1: you
0: not,
1: go.
0: I really am not, but anyway, go
1: you
0: on.
1: Sure you're not? You sure you don't go home? Your idea of after this show is just going home and putting on a bit of Teenage Mutant Ninja Turtles?
0: Dr. Leach, I'm very sure.
1: How do you unwind after the show? This is a good question.
0: Stand on my head. No, I
1: remember when that was a thing, when people were sort of like deliberately hanging themselves off their walls with ankle bracelets because someone told them that was good for their health?
0: Oh, crazy times. I wish more people would stand in their head, actually. I've got a list of people who should start the batting, actually.
1: Problem is, if the blood rushes there, it is nothing between their ears. It'll just leak out of them.
0: True. What's up, Francis? What do you got?
1: Coming up, gardening talk back today. I love talking about gardening.
0: Gardening in the middle of the night, yes.
1: Yes, exactly. Gardening at night, like REM said. Angie Thomas is going to talk to us. It's springtime, so there's a lot going on.
0: Of course, yeah.
1: You know, it's crucial now.
0: I watered my lawn today. Wow.
1: Did you? Yeah. How's it looking?
0: Well, it wasn't looking too good, that's why.
1: You've got to get to it before it's yellow, Phil. There's a bit of gardening advice for you before the grass is yellow.
0: Thank you.
1: I do try to help. I am trying to be helpful here.
0: Francis Leach will tell you what to do with your lemon tree. And if it's not clear, ask him again.
1: Indeed.
0: Thanks, Francis. Have a good one.
1: See you.
0: Always will. And you and I will talk tomorrow.
2: 7 months, I've phoned 27 departments like aged care, blue care, RSL care.
3: When Brisbane is talking,
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4: ABC News, I'm Tanmaya Navada. Police say they currently have no reason to suggest that a shooting in Sydney's northwest that's left an 11-year-old boy with serious injuries is related to organised crime. Paramedics and police were called to a property in Norwest on Monday evening after reports of a shooting. Three men are in custody and assisting police with inquiries.

0: injuries while the boy has undergone surgery at hospital. Superintendent Naomi Moore says there's no reason for the community at large to be concerned for their safety.
1: We are content that we are doing a very thorough investigation here, and there is nothing to suggest at this point in the very early parts of the investigation that this is organised crime related, as we have seen recently.
0: The New South Wales opposition leader says Australia is failing women following what's been described as a crisis of suspected domestic and family violence. Three women died in separate DV-related incidents across New South Wales on Saturday, including a 90-year-old woman who was fatally stabbed in Sydney's east. A 42-year-old mother is also being treated as a suspect after her 5-year-old son was stabbed to death in the Blue Mountains yesterday. Kelly Sloan says resources for DV are falling short.
2: We need to do a lot more in that intervention space. And also 63% of women in New South Wales who turn up to a specialist DV service can't get an appointment straight away. If we have women who are brave enough, who are showing the courage to turn up and say something's wrong, we can't turn them away.
0: If you or someone you know needs help, you can call 1-800-FULL-STOP. That's 1-800-385-578. Prosecutors have dropped a murder charge against the final suspect in the 2009 shooting death of a Gold Coast man, citing a lack of evidence. Emily Dobson reports.
3: 32-year-old Omega Rustin was fatally shot following an alleged road rage incident on the Gold Coast Highway 17 years ago. In the intervening years, police have launched several appeals for information. In 2022, charges were laid against former Nomad Motorcycle Club member Paul Unin. One charge of murder was today discontinued in the Brisbane Magistrates Court, with the prosecutors telling the court the Crown had no evidence in respect to the charge. Mr. Unin still faces 27 charges of perjury in relation to the case, which will return to court on October the 12th.
0: Murder charges against two other co-accused were dropped last year. Overseas US Vice President J.D. Vance has defended President Donald Trump's ban on several news outlets from the White House, arguing that it's not a ban, but rather a refusal of special access. CNN, MS Now and Politico are suing Mr. Trump for banning them from White House grounds, saying it violates their rights under the American Constitution to cover him. In a complaint, the media outlets say the president can't ban them solely because he dislikes what he calls their negative coverage and reserve coverage for media who offer praise. J.D. Vance has told reporters he doesn't think that the decision is necessarily a ban.
4: Well, I take some issue with the premise. So he's not banning media outlets. What he's doing is saying we're not going to give you special access to the White House if you engage in what is effectively propaganda.
0: The German Chancellor has acknowledged his party has suffered a heavy blow after another poor showing at regional elections. In the state of Mecklenburg-Western Pomerania, Friedrich Merz, Christian Democrats, failed to reach the 5% threshold to enter parliament, the party's worst regional result since 1949. It also lost votes in Berlin, while the far-right Alternative for Germany has surged in both states. Facing growing pressure in his role, Chancellor Merz has vowed to fight on.
5: This election marks a profound watershed. For the CDU in Germany, it is a dramatic, unprecedented result that we failed to clear the 5% threshold and that an entire state parliamentary group will be leaving the state legislature.
0: Pope Leo is calling for the development of AI systems to strengthen peace, not foster division. In a message to the AI conference in Rome, Pope Leo says there's a need for development of systems that serve the dignity of every person and strengthen the bonds that unite the human family. The first US-born pope has made addressing the possible dangers of AI development a major theme of his 16-month-old papacy. And in sport, Brisbane AFL forward Cam Rayner says former Australian basketballer and Chicago Bulls star Luke Longley has spoken to the Lions about what they need to do to win three premierships in a row. Longley won three consecutive NBA titles with the Bulls in the 90s, while the Lions could make it three straight if they beat Fremantle in this Saturday's grand final at the MCG. And you're up to date with the latest from ABC News. 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
6: Weather for Brisbane for Tuesday, an overnight low of 16 degrees. Then it's going to be mostly sunny with a top of 28 and no rain expected. Logan, mostly sunny and 27, mostly sunny and 26 for Redcliffe. Ipswich, partly cloudy and 30. Gold Coast, mostly sunny 25, possible shower and 25 on the Sunshine Coast.
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9: Hello, welcome to Tuesday morning, where it's 6 minutes past two on the east coast of Australia, 24 to two in South Australia and the Northern Territory, and 6 past midnight in the west. Oh, it'd be exciting in the west at the moment, wouldn't it? Fremantle Dockers fans, how you feeling? If you're driving across the Nullarbor right now, if you are that person, if you are that committed Fremantle Dockers fan heading to Melbourne, give us a call. If you've got coverage, give us a call. I'd love to know what your plans are. Where your trip is. Are you driving in a big purple car, a big purple convoy across the Nullarbor to Melbourne? Because flight prices, you probably, if you had to weigh it up, if you were driving relative to the cost of a ticket, your fuel costs will probably be half of what you pay for a flight, return flight to Melbourne at the moment from the west. Yeah, but if you are out there, give us a call, 1-300-800-222, 1-300-800-222, or 0437-774-774 if you want to text through. For those who don't know, it's a special night in the sort of AFL sphere, Monday night just gone, in the eastern states, as you would say, in the west, in Victoria, South Australia, maybe in Queensland, maybe everywhere now because it's a national game. Brownlow Medal night. Congratulations, Nick Dacos of the Collingwood Football Club. It just got me thinking about trophies. Do you have any trophies at home from your sporting exploits? Any of your childhood trophies surviving? My mother still has a crystal cabinet. Who has a crystal cabinet these days? She has a crystal cabinet. It's a beautiful thing. And it's a stack full of trophies from, you know, there's lots of us in my family. Football, little athletics, cricket, all that sort of stuff. Some big ugly pieces too. When back in the day, they used to give kids these plinths that were sort of marble plinths with then a piece of balsa wood sort of sticking out of the guts of it and a little sort of sporting icon on top, whether it's a image of a football, a handballing or a netball, throwing a ball. Mum has all of this stuff. She's kept it all. Do you have that stuff at your place? What's your most prized trophy possession from your sporting exploits? It might not be sport. You might have got it for something else. I don't know. What else do they give out trophies for, trophy nights? Give us a call, 1-300-800-222, 1-300-800-222, or 0437-774-774 is the number to text through your trophy, your most prized trophy. The Brownlow's a weird one because it is the most important award in Australian football, individual award, and it's also the smallest. Like, you would just, I would just, if I was good enough to win one of those, I'm sure I would lose it within about 24 hours because it's so tiny. I'd leave it on the bus. I'd drop it somewhere. I guess if you've won a Brownlow medal, you stop catching the bus. Is that the rule? Do you get free bus rides for life if you win a Brownlow? In Melbourne, you probably do. You probably don't even have to tap on with your my key. You just have to flash your Brownlow medal at the bus driver and they'll let you on. Now that, if I ran with that at the next election, I'd win. Win a Brownlow, show it, don't have to pay. You have the keys to the city. Maybe. It's a good idea. Anyway, enough of my ramblings for now. Have some of yours as well. 1-300-800-222 is the number. 1-300-800-222. If you want to play the four quiz, we've got four topics, as usual. Three questions in each. And if you answer three, you go through to the prize pool. Our four topics for this morning to play the quiz. 1995, the year 1995. TV favourites, where I play you something from a great TV show. You've got to tell me what TV show it's from. Technology. And John Farnham, because because we love John and we're thinking of him. So there are our four topics. Get on the phone, 1300 800 222, or text 0437 774 774. Yeah, and your trophy stories too. I want those as well. It's a bit of a chance to brag a little bit. Big yourself up. Tell me you won the best and fairest at, you know, Boggy Creek under 12s in 1965. I want to know. I care. It's your personal Brownlow medal. Everyone's a winner. Hot chocolate.

0: hot chocolate, everyone's a winner. ABC Radio Overnights. Jenny has texted through. Hi, Francis. In the 1980s, I won a trophy for a cocktail competition. I have the official Cocktail for France trophy from the America's Cup when it was run in Perth in Fremantle. The trophy is on a beautiful red gum plinth in the shape of Western Australia. I think you're the winner here, Jenny, without a doubt. The shape of Western Australia and a replica of the America's Cup trophy. Only 7 of these were made. I have one for each competing country. But Jenny, you've buried the lead, Jenny. You need to tell me what the cocktail was that won you the cocktail for France. That is epic. I think I can't do better than that. Wow, that's cool.
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0: 1-300-800-222 is the number to call to play the four quiz, or 0437-774-774 if you want to text through. We're playing the four quiz with four topics. 1995, the year. TV favourites, where I play you a grab from a favourite TV program. You've got to tell me what it is. Technology, for you tech heads, and John Farnham, because we love John. So you choose one topic, you move to the next. If you answer three questions, you go into the prize pool. That's how it works. Let's speak to Karen first. She's in Altona in Melbourne. Hello, Karen. How are you going?
2: Hello. Good, thanks.
0: Excellent. Which topic would you like to start with?
2: I'll start with John Farnham.
0: John Farnham. Why not? Okay. Good call. Now, question number one from the Farnham set here. Before becoming a full-time singer, and a damn fine one, John Farnham was an apprentice. But in which trade? What was he going to be an apprentice? What was he being apprenticed for?
2: Plumber.
0: He was a plumber. That's right. Much better that he's
2: Can
0: a singer.
2: Can I stay on that topic?
0: Sorry?
2: Can I stay on that topic? And Farnham?
0: No, you can't. No, the rule is, the whole idea is that you test your knowledge by skipping across the different topics, Karen. So you've got, you would know all the Farnham stuff, I've got no doubt. Where would you like to go next? We can do technology, we can do 1995, or we can do TV favourites, where I play a bit of TV and you tell me what the show is.
2: I'll try TV.
0: Okay. This is from a TV show that was on the ABC for a long time and gave people a lot of laughs. Have a listen to this little piece of dialogue, Karen, and then you've got to tell me the name of the show.
3: You're wearing something sensible for this telephone call. Yes, it always makes me very nervous to think I might be talking to a miniskirt. Yes, I know you still have good legs, dear. I just wish you didn't wave them about so much.
0: Who is that and what was the name of the show, Karen?
2: I don't know who named it. I think it's Yes Minister.
0: Oh, no, it's not Yes Minister. But thank you for playing.
2: No, it's the other one.
0: We'll talk to you soon. Bye.
2: Bye.
0: 1-300-800-222 to call. 1-300-800-222. George in Lakemba. G'day, George. How are you? How are you?
4: Your speaker.
0: Morning?
4: G'day, Francis. Can you hear me?
0: Yes, I can. How's your morning been?
4: Oh, interesting. I watched the Brownlow on TV.
0: What'd you put yourself through that for?
4: Oh, no, I actually find it quite interesting. Watching the votes go through and watching the mark of the year and the goal of the year and finally seeing Nick Dacos win after coming so close. And being of Greek extraction, we kind of sort of claim him because he's Macedonian.
0: Don't open up that can of worms, George.
4: Well, I'm trying to repair the rift and reconcile. That's what I'm saying. We're bringing him into the fold.
0: Fair enough. I find the Brownlow count terminally boring. I just wish it was like the Oscars or something where they just walked out there on stage with George Clooney and someone opened up and everyone said the winner is Nick Dacos and we can all go home. But that's just me.
4: No, well, I suppose because I'm not an AFL tragic. I mean, a Swans follower and do watch throughout the year, but I don't obsessively kind of follow all the AFL news. So maybe for me it's still a little fresh rather than having been worn out by the constant onslaught of news that you get in Melbourne about AFL.
0: Yeah, it can be overwhelming.
4: I think that's why, all our full forwards at the Swans, like Tony Lockett and Lance Franklin and Charlie Kerner, now they all sort of come here to get away from all the hubbub and constant media attention, I think. It's a bit of a respite.
0: Okay, let's get back to the quiz here, George. Do you know what television program that comes from, that bit of audio? Do you want me to play it again for you?
4: Yeah, why not? I think I know what it is, but yeah, play it again.
3: I hope you're wearing something sensible for this telephone call. Yes, it always makes me very nervous to think I might be talking to a miniskirt. Yes, I know you still have good legs, dear. I just wish you didn't wave them about so much.
0: Who is it, George, and what was the show?
4: Yes, I'm hoping it's Hyacinth Bouquet from Keeping Up Appearances.
0: Yes, it was Mrs. Bucket. That's right. Hyacinth Bouquet.
4: No, Bouquet, please, please.
0: Keeping Up Appearances.
4: It's French.
0: I love that show. It's cheesy as hell, but I absolutely love it. Well done.
4: No, Patricia Rutledge was just fantastic in that part. It was more to play that role.
0: Matthew, who's listening in from North Sweden, he's got it right. Geno and Glenn Iris and Jane and Mudgee, they've all texted through that it was Hyacinth Bouquet, which is good on them. And also for Paul from Melbourne, the ACT, thanks for your text messages. Okay, so George, you've got the TV favourite down. So we can go 1995, John Farnham, or technology is the other topic as well.
4: Well, I did actually attend the screening of the John Farnham tribute actually the other night on Sunday, so I think it might have to be John Farnham in celebration of the great man.
0: Fair enough. Okay, so John Farnham followed up his all-conquering Whispering Jack album. At the time, I think it might still be the highest-selling Australian album of all time, with an album in 1988. And the title track for the album was also a number one hit single. Can you tell me the name of it?
4: Yeah, I'm just trying to remember now. Was it, must have been Age of Reason, was it?
0: It was. It was Age of Reason. Yep, that is the correct answer. A song written by Todd Hunter.
4: Todd Hunter, yeah, that's
0: and
4: right.
0: And Joanna Pickett from Pickett, a band called Scribble.
4: And he's from Dragon, of course. They actually started off the concert with that song, actually. So
0: great song. Okay, here we go for a chance to get back in the prize pool. Technology or 1995 for you, George?
4: I'll go technology with a lot of trepidation.
0: No, you'll be right. Okay. Question one in our tech set, used for navigation and mapping worldwide, what does GPS stand for?
4: Phew. Global Positioning System.
0: That is right. Global Positioning System. Well done. You are into the prize pool, mate. Thank you for calling. And we will see how you go once the quiz is run and done.
4: Did you get to see the John Farnham screening yourself?
0: I saw bits of it. No, I was getting ready to come in here yesterday, so I had to.
4: Yeah. Hopefully they'll screen it on TV. Chris Martin wrote a fantastic song about John Farnham being a better singer than him. If you get a chance to finally see it, it's an absolute classic.
0: Thanks, George. Talk soon.
4: Cheers.
0: 1-300-800-222 is the number to call. 1-300-800-222 to play the four quiz. George has answered three, so he goes into the prize pool. You can join him if you can do the same. Let's go to Glen Iris in Melbourne. And Mick, hello, Mick. How are you this morning?
5: Thanks, Jason. Yourself?
0: I am well. You out there on the road driving around?
5: Yeah, I am. I'm just doing a night shift tonight. Finishing at 7 a.m.
0: Oh, well.
5: I'm out to
0: Drew on
5: at the moment.
0: Oh, well, safe driving, mate. Now, to keep you company, tell us which topic would you like, 1995, TV favourites, technology, or John Farnham?
5: Oh, I thought because we had technology, we can't do that one again, but...
0: No, you can. The rule is that if you've answered one question, you can't stay in the same topic, but you can go back. You get to choose again when we get to a new player.
5: Let's go to technology then.
0: Technology it is. Okay. Tell me this. Beginning with C, what is the term for a computer program that mimics human conversation using artificial intelligence?
5: Is it a chatbot?
0: It is a chatbot. Yes, it is a chatbot. Well done. Okay. What topic would you like to play next? Farnham, 1995, or a TV favourite?
5: Let's go TV favourite.
0: TV favourite. Okay. I'll play a grab from this other British... it was a British show, yeah, I think it was. And you've got to be able to tell me the name of the TV program that this comes from. It was a program in the early noughties, I think, that was huge, with the young folks in particular. Have a listen.
6: Right, Harry, did you see that ludicrous display last night?
7: What was Wenger thinking, sending Walcott on that early?
6: The thing about Arsenal is they always try and walk it in.
7: That is true.
8: See you later, Mons.
6: Bye, there you go.
9: What was that?
6: What?
9: You were saying football things in a football voice. How do you know about football things?
6: Oh, it's this new site. It basically sends you a list of football phrases that you can use in normal conversation.
8: updated daily. It's great. I only use it so I can say something to the postman. It's got a pronunciation guide or pronunciation guide.
10: Oh.
11: Did you see that ludicrous display last night?
8: You can get it sent to your phone so that even when I'm away from my desk, I can still sound like I'm just a big, normal man. 45. 50.
10: Well, hey, Mark, send me a link for that, will you?
0: Nick, do you know what TV show that was?
5: My most favourite show ever, best show, and a good one that's going to technology as well. It's the IT Crowd.
0: It is the IT Crowd. Yeah, very, very funny programme. Well done. Two from two. Look, flying along here, so you've got to choose between 1995 and John Farnham to get into the prize pool.
5: Well, no one's touched 1995 yet, so might as well. It's the year my daughter was born, so let's do that one.
0: Good work, good work. Okay, 1995 it is. In February of 1995, Hey Hey It's Saturday returned, the TV show. But it was missing a character who had been part of the

0: So, for more than two decades, who had flown the coop?
1: Yeah, Ozzy Ostrich.
0: It was Ozzy. How can you have AA without Ozzy? I don't know what
1: exactly.
0: That
1: it's just not the same, is it?
0: You need the ostrich. We need the bird.
1: Exactly.
0: Well done, mate. Thank you for playing, and you also joined George in the prize pool. So we'll see. Stay listening, and we'll see if you are our winner for this morning.
1: Thank you very much.
0: 1-300-800-222 is the number to play. Plenty of text messages coming through. Thank you to Maria and Jenny in Glenbrook who got the global positioning system question correct. Jane and Mudgy thought it was Dickie Knee. No, Dickie Knee was still there right to the very end. It's really good fun having a... We have an update from Jenny about the cocktail, that one French cocktail of the America's Cup, for which she has a trophy, which is based on a piece of red hardwood in the shape of Western Australia, and it is this. The cocktail was a base of brandy with green chartreuse and gold vassar. The gold vassar has gold leaf floating through it. It's absolutely delicious and has a bit of kick. Wow, that sounds like I'd be on my backside in 5 minutes flat if I drank that. I need to try that. Thank you, Jenny, and congratulations. You still hold the record for the best French cocktail at the America's Cup in Fremantle. Oh, I think I know this next caller. Bradley from Broadie. Hello, Bradley.
2: G'day, mate. How are you?
0: You wouldn't be Bradley Higgins, would you?
2: Might be. Francis Leach.
0: Bradley Higgins is my cousin, you see. He's calling. I haven't spoken to Brad for ages. How are you?
2: I'm going well, mate, yourself. I just had a giggle when you're talking about, well, my auntie Ellen about all the trophies.
0: Well, I know that, Bradley, as a fine young footballer yourself, you won a lot of trophies. And your sisters at Little
2: Not
0: Athletics.
2: As many as you, Francis, at West Meadows. And Stephen went all right.
0: Yeah, he went okay. My brother is a better footballer than me. But, yes, and my sisters, of course, winning medal after medal after medal after medal at Little Athletics. Bradley, can we help you with the quiz?
2: No. Well, what was the question, Francis?
0: Okay, I can ask you a question. You can choose 1995, the year. I could play you a bit of a TV favourite, and you can answer that, or a tech question, or a John Farnham question. You choose.
2: No. John Farnham question.
0: John Farnham question, okay. In 1982, John Farnham stopped being a solo artist for a brief time and joined a famous Australian band as the lead singer. He hooked up with a band that was a huge international success and was their lead...
2: The Little River Band?
0: The Little River Band is right. There he is with the song Down on the Border, which was a big hit, the first song that he recorded, I think, with the Little River Band, Brad.
2: Yeah.
0: Well done. Okay, which one do you want next? Do you want to go to technology, TV favourites, or 1995?
2: Ooh, 1995.
0: Okay, Brad, okay. This is one for you. Released in November 1995, which movie was the world's first fully computer-animated feature film? 1995. And one of the best still to this day.
2: Ooh, no, nah, better get Frank.
0: Have a guess. Yeah. Come on, Brad.
2: Oh, dear. 1995. Computer animated. Oh, dear.
0: If you watched it today, you'd still get a laugh out of it, I reckon.
2: Yeah, because I'll know it, obviously, but... Oh, not the... One, the basketball one, no.
0: Oh, Space Jam, Michael Jordan.
2: Yeah.
0: No, it wasn't that, but good call. Also very funny. Bradley, good to hear from you, my friend.
2: You too, my cousin. You look after yourself.
0: Speak to you soon.
2: Definitely, mate.
0: Say hi to everyone. Bye-bye. There you go.
2: I will. You too, mate.
0: That's my cousin, Brad. I haven't heard from him for ages. Just calling up out of the blue. Good on you, Brad. 1-300-800-222 to play. Tess is in DY. Hello, Tess. How are you?
3: Not bad, thanks.
0: Do you know the name of the film that we're talking about? 1995 was the first fully computer animated feature film. And it's still an absolute classic. They hit this one out of the park, Tess.
3: I don't think I know it.
0: I'm sure you've seen it. I bet you have. What's your favourite animated film, do you reckon?
3: Roger Rabbit.
0: No, that's also one of my all-time favourite, but it wasn't fully animated because, remember, it had Bob Hoskins. And,
3: I know.
0: Anyway, thank you for playing.
3: Okay,
0: 1-300-800-222 if you know the answer. Get on the phone, give us a call, 1-300-800-222 or 0437-774-774 with your text messages.
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Margaret Ehrlich on ABC Overnights. Remember we danced all night? Francis with you. Playing the four quiz and also some trophy stories coming through. Julie from Arthurville. I have two crystal cabinets. I was a champion of champions a few times in golf when I won 49 various championships. Wow. That's a busy trophy cabinet. Congratulations, Julie. And this one from Marie in Altona. She says, I took the little

0: metal engrave plates off the trophies that I'd won and planned to mount them on one piece of wood, but they are shoved in the back of a cupboard in a bag somewhere. I did keep one trophy intact, presented by Keith Stackpole, legendary Australian opening bat. I think it was an opening bat back in the 70s and 60s, for winning the bowling average at the Welsh Pool Cricket Club, where I was the only female in the South Gippsland cricket competition in the late 70s. Marie, you've got to find that bag with all those little plinths on it. And to Jeff, who sent through a picture of his trophy. He's under 16's best and fairest in 1964, playing football for Lismore and District Soccer Club. He's still got it. And it looks exactly as you'd imagine it would, with a little plinth and a little gold medal on the top of it. Very cool. Back to the quiz now, though. 1-300-800-222 is the number to play. We are with Richard in Tasmania now. He gets to start up. G'day, Richard. How are you going?
1: Oh, pretty good. Thanks, Francis.
0: Yeah, you've been busy this morning?
1: I'm just going to bed, actually.
0: Oh, there you go. Well, I'm glad that you could play with us here. What topic would you like to go with?
1: I don't know. What was the... I don't know what's on. I just turned the radio on.
0: Okay, so we've got four. We've got four topics. We actually got to answer this question first. We'll get to this. We'll see if we can answer this, and then you can choose your next topic. Now, it released in November 1995. You've got to be able to tell me which movie was the world's first fully computer animated feature film, and it was a huge success.
1: The only one I can think of going back that far would be Tom Hanks and Tim Allen in Toy Story.
0: It was Toy Story. And, of course, Toy Story 5 has just been released, or it's about to be released now, so they're still making them. And Toy Story 1 stacks up beautifully still. Very, very funny film.
1: I don't know how many times I watched it with my little girls. Anyway.
0: Yes, it's a classic. All right, well done. If you answer three questions, you go into the prize pool. So we've got three other topics. TV favourites, where I play you a little piece of classic television. Technology question, or we've done John Farnham, so it's either out of technology or TV favourites. What would you like?
1: Go for TV favourites.
0: TV. So I'll play you a bit of television audio from a classic Australian TV show. You've just got to tell me what TV show this comes from. Have a listen.
2: Yeah, that'd be right. It's all my flaming fault, isn't it? I just cannot get through to you that our boy is in hospital because of the laziness and the incompetence of that flaming council. And I am going to expose them for the no-hoping layabouts they are.
0: Richard, what telly show does that famous character come from? Sorry?
1: God, mate, you're already digging up the archives, aren't you?
0: Well, do you know what telly show that is?
1: It's not Kingswood Country, but
0: that character has been in that television show for two decades. I think he might even still be there somewhere. It's still running. Jane and Mudgy knows who it is. You want to have a guess?
1: No, thanks. No, I couldn't. There's too many of them.
0: Yeah, good on you, Richard.
1: I know the voice. It sounds a bit like Bob Hawke, but it's not.
0: It is that great Australian accent from back in the day. Good on you, Richard.
1: Thanks, mate. See ya.
0: Speak soon. 1-300-800-222 if you know. Hayley is in Rozelle in Sydney. Oh. Good morning, Hayley.
3: Hello, how are you?
0: Did you recognise that voice and that tone?
3: Yeah, it's between one of two. You gave it away when you said it's still running. I'm going to guess Neighbours.
0: No, it's not Neighbours.
3: It's the other one.
0: Yeah, thanks for playing. Talk to you soon.
3: Bye.
0: Right. 1-300-800-222 is our number to play. 0437-7774 to text through. Hello, Pearl in Darwin. How are you?
4: Hello, Francis. I'm good, thanks.
0: Do you know what TV show that... Do you want me to play it again?
4: Yeah, please.
0: Here we go.
2: Yeah, that'd be right. It's all my flaming fault, isn't it? I just cannot get through to you that our boy is in hospital because of the laziness and the incompetence of that flaming council. And I am going to expose them for the no-hoping layabouts they are.
0: The no-hoping layabouts that they are, Pearl. What TV show did that come from?
4: Sounds like Alf from Home and Away.
0: It is Alf from Home and Away, Stone the Crows and all that.
4: Yeah.
0: Well done. All right. You can get into the prize pool still. We've got one question from our tech section and one from our year 1995 to go. So these are your two questions. Which one do you want to do first?
4: We'll go with 95, please.
0: Okay. In January 1995... Mm. John Howard returned to the leadership of the Federal Liberal Party. Of course, he was a leader in the 80s as well. So

0: This is his second time round. Who did he replace as leader of the Liberal Party in 1995?
1: Oh, I'm not sure about that. Was it John Hewson?
0: No, he was prior to that too. Good on you, Pearl.
1: Thank you.
0: Have a good morning. 1-300-800-222 to play. Luke in Brisbane is our next caller here on the Four Quiz. Good morning, Luke.
2: G'day, Francis.
0: Do you know who John Howard replaced as leader of the Liberal Party in 1995, January 95, to return to the leadership and then, of course, was elected Prime Minister the next year? Who did he replace?
2: Yeah, it's a good one.
0: John Hewson led the party in the 1993 election and lost. Then someone took over from him and then that person was displaced by John Howard's return.
2: Was it the politician that posed in the stocking leg on the Honourable Alexander Downer?
0: It was Alexander Downer. He looked good in those high heels and stockings. And I say, well, go you. You do you. I'm more than happy with that. Okay, final question of our main set. If you get this right, we can drop into extra time to see if you can nail three. So we go to technology here for your second question. In a website address, what do the letters WWW stand for?
2: Oh, World Wide Web.
0: They do stand for World Wide Web. Well done. 2 from 2 for you. So the extra time now to see if we can get you into the prize pool with George from Lakemba and Mick in Glen Iris. Tell me this. Extra time, 1995 question. Which country hosted and also won the 1995 Rugby World Cup?
2: I'll just guess South Africa.
0: It was South Africa. Well done. Of course, that famous scene with Nelson Mandela presenting the trophy at Ellis Park in Johannesburg. Well done. You are also in the prize pool now. So, Luke, we will get back to you in a little while when we spin the prize pool around. That's the quiz done and run. And thanks to everybody who called up to play. Good fun. We'll do it again tomorrow morning. We'll come back and tell you who the winner is in just a moment. ABC Radio Overnights. Here's a favourite of mine. This is Mazzy Star.

0: Gorgeous stuff from Mazzy Star featuring the wonderful voice of Hope Sandoval there, and Fade Into You. Mick and Glen Iris in Melbourne, you are our winner. You've been plucked out of the prize pool this morning, so give us a call back. You will win the coveted ABC Overnight's fridge magnet to say that you have won the quiz. Give us a call back on 1-300-800-222. Coming up very soon, we're going to be talking food, and we're going to be talking with Diane Maher, a lecturer in culinary arts at the Auckland Uni of Tech in New Zealand, about pasta and noodles. And we want to talk to you about your favourites and also your tips on preparing both, because if you get it wrong, I can get a bit gluggy. But we're going to talk about that and pastas or noodles, which do you prefer, and your favourite preparation techniques. So we'll do that in just a moment here on ABC Radio Overnights.
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1: Ryan HG.
3: You just have to wait.
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3: And patience.
2: Patience.
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0: Superb. From the early 90s, there she goes, Frances, with you here on this Tuesday morning, ABC Radio Overnights, wherever you are around the country. Hope you are well. It's 9 minutes to three on the East Coast, 21 past two in the Northern Territory in South Australia, and 9 to 1 in the West. People have been sending in their stories about trophies on Brownlow night. You can too, 0437 774 774, or text or call 1300 800 222. Did you win them? Do you still have them? This is from Steve on Sylvania Waters in Sydney. Hi, Frances. My wife and her brother didn't partake in any competitive pursuits in their younger lives, so they have no trophies. So 2 years ago, I came across a box of someone else's trophies that they were getting rid of, and I gifted them some real fancy trophies and made up reasons for the achievements. Now they can make up stories regarding how they won them. Now, isn't that just beautiful? You're a good man, Steve, and thank you for sharing that heartwarming story with us.
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0: Dinah Maher is lecturer in culinary arts and gastronomy at the Auckland University of Technology, and she joins us to talk food here on ABC Radio Overnights, and we're talking pasta and noodles. Good morning, Diane.
2: Good morning, Frances. How are you?
0: I'm really, really well. Let's start with the history of both. I mean, they're both, you know, staples that we are so familiar with. Now that we sort of live in a global culinary environment, we can choose to have either if we're lucky enough to be able to afford to eat well. What is the history of pasta, and what are the history of noodles, and do they sort of coincide? And is it about along the Silk Road and the trade routes that they have a history that's shared?
2: Yes. So what I actually find interesting about the history of pasta first noodle, whatever you want to call it, is that although Italy and China have their own sort of origins of delicious carby treats, they did develop concurrently, but didn't cross over very much. So there is the myth of Marco Polo. But really, until modern integration and globalization, Italy and China were doing their own pasta noodle thing for centuries, really, until a larger globalization occurred.
0: Is that amazing when you think about it, that, you know, concurrently across the globe with two different civilizations, probably, you know, barely aware of each other, were sort of tracking down the same path of this staple food?
2: Yes, absolutely. And we see that a lot throughout food history, whether it's pastas or noodles or breads or, you know, brewing of alcohol or beer or wine. It's so fascinating to see how oftentimes cultures are concurrently inventing very similar, very delicious culinary techniques.
0: And what time, if we put it on the long timeline continuum, when are we talking when we have a sense of when these things were developing or became available, more staple foods in those societies?
2: Yeah, so for China specifically, we have found evidence dating back 4,000 years of very, very early sorts of noodles, not even necessarily with wheat specifically, but with some sort of a ground grain mixed with water and then boiled, most likely.
0: Can I ask how you find, you know, a bit of the academic stuff here, but how do you find the history of that? What's the technique to sort of discover the long time heritage of that?
2: Yes, so you're looking really in anthropology, you're looking obviously prehistory, and it really is archaeological discoveries. So looking at early campsites or early civilizational settlements, and this is where I will admit I am in no way great with the chemistry side of things, but to be able to do carbon dating and to be able to parse out different molecules and different cooking sites to understand what it is that our ancestors ate.
0: And the same thing was happening in Italy or in that part of Europe?
2: So Italy, we believe earliest forms of pasta came through with Arab trade throughout the Mediterranean, specifically coming in through Sicily and then expanding into Italy through trade routes. We also see very, very early evidence as well in ancient Rome of different

0: sorts of pasta-like things. We start to see early terminology, the earliest iteration, for example, of lasagna by name. So we do see, again, concurrently, very similar patterns in how pasta noodles developed.
1: Is there any sense of whether any of our contemporary dishes have any relationship to those more ancient dishes?
0: Yes and no. So certainly, again, the technique of mixing together some sort of a ground grain with water to create some sort of a dough, sometimes adding an egg, sometimes not. Especially if you see throughout Asia, sometimes adding in some sort of an alkaline where you would see sort of the springy ramen noodles. So we do see those techniques carrying through, but oftentimes there are earlier ancient grains being used, or even ones that we are used to today, such as buckwheat. Specifically in Italy, what makes Italian pasta really Italian is the use of durum wheat, which is different from the more common bread wheat, which is what we often find when we're buying just regular flour in the market. Durum wheat is where we get durum flour and semolina, which you might be familiar with, and that has a higher gluten content, a harder texture. So that's where we get that really delicious al dente Italian pasta texture.
1: Aha, so that's where that comes from, and I guess that's the trade-off. If you're gluten-free, you can't
0: Yes, unfortunately.
1: you're
0: Thank
1: sort
0: goodness I'm not, but I feel for my gluten-free friends.
1: of yes, locked out of the yumminess of all of that for all the trouble it would cause you. Diana Maher is with Diane Maher, I should say, lecturer in culinary arts and gastronomy at the Auckland University of Technology. We're talking food, we're talking pasta and noodles, and we want to hear from you as well. 1300 after the news, 1300 800 222, or 0437 774 774, to text through. Do you have a favorite pasta dish? Are you a master in the kitchen at either a great noodle dish or a pasta dish? What's your favorite? And do you take a lot of care in what kind of pasta you use? Give us a call and we'll talk about that. 1300 800 222, or 0437 774 774, for your text messages. Are they basically the same though, Diane? I mean, is it the same? Is it just the cultural difference, or that make them different? Noodles and pasta, are they made of this basically the same substance, just reconfigured differently in a cultural sense?
0: Yeah, I would say, and of course, I'm sure we're going to get a lot of angry callers with this, but I would say that pasta noodles, they do have the same skeletal structure. And then it's just a matter of how different cultures have played around with them. So I, for example, even though I live in New Zealand, I am American by origin. And I grew up very much colloquially switching up pasta noodles. We have, for example, tuna noodle casserole, which is generally made with egg noodles, which is very much not an Asian dish, right? But certainly if you come over to New Zealand, they're like, no, that's not at all what we're calling it. You're crazy, but then you have these little quirks of language. And again, I'm not a linguist, but if you look in, for example, vermicellis, you obviously have Italian vermicelli noodles, but then you also have rice flour or mung bean flour vermicelli, the sort of clear noodles that you find throughout Asian
1: Yeah,
0: cooking.
1: indeed. No, Diana, we're going to get to the news and we'll come back and talk more with you after the news. 1300 800 222 to talk food.
2: When Brisbane is talking.
3: A pedestrian and cyclist highway between Inchbury train station and the University of Queensland would massively change the ability for commuters to not use cars.
2: You'll hear it on 612 ABC Brisbane.
4: ABC News, I'm Thanmaya Navada. US Vice President J.D. Vance has disputed assertions from several media organisations that they've been banned from the White House, arguing they've just had special access revoked. CNN, MS Now and Politico are suing the Trump administration after reports access passes stopped working over the weekend. Now, major media companies have pulled out of White House pool duties, which sees organisations share material with each other to save on finance and space when broadcasting presidential events to the American public. However, Mr. Vance has claimed that the outlets are not necessarily banned.
5: Well, they can still report on the Trump White House. They can still get the public reports. They can still, of course, talk to people in the administration and outside the administration. What the president has said is we're not going to give you special access inside the White House.
4: Election officials say the main Kremlin party has retained its majority in Russia's parliament. The election was a carefully orchestrated ballot that excluded most opposition candidates. The Central Election Commission says results from over 95% of the polling stations gave the Kremlin's United Russia Party just under 58% of the vote for the 225 seats apportioned by parties. It's the first parliamentary election since Russia's full-scale invasion of Ukraine began in 2022. Back home, three people are in custody and police are still searching for a gun after a child was shot in Sydney's northwest. Emergency crews were called to a unit in Norwest on Monday when they found an 11-year-old boy with serious injuries to his face and neck. Three 18-year-old men who were at the unit at the time have been arrested and police don't believe the incident was gang-related. Superintendent Naomi Moore says the boy's undergone life-saving treatment in hospital.
6: The mother is with the child at the moment. She is as distressed as any parent would be about what she is dealing with at the moment. It is an absolute tragic situation, and as we've seen some tragedy across Sydney in the last couple of days, this is not far from the worst that I've seen.
4: Shadow Treasurer Tim Wilson has accused the government of attempting to cook the books to downplay Australia's economic challenges after the release of the Intergenerational Report. The report shows an ageing population and falling birth rate will put greater pressure on Australia's economy over the next 40 years, while living standards and economic growth will continue to rise. Mr. Wilson says the government is being unrealistic in its economic forecasts.
7: The only way the Albanese government can cover the consequences of their higher taxes, higher inflation agenda is to cook the books, which would give them greater sense of confidence about numbers, but not the standard of living that Australians will live.
4: Two men who helped grow and maintain huge greenhouses full of illegal cannabis have been jailed. Christian Silver reports.
8: It was described as Victoria's largest cannabis bust on record. 8,000 plants weighing more than 5 tonnes were found on a farm at Talamba near Shepparton in 2022. The drugs could have been worth up to $26 million if they'd reached Victorian streets. The county court heard Dai Dao and Kwok Tran helped grow and maintain the plants and were trusted lieutenants of the ringleaders of the drug operation. Today, Dao and Tran were jailed for 12 and a half years. Three others allegedly involved have skipped bail and police are continuing to search for them.
4: Bondi Vet TV personality Chris Brown, occasional Kiss FM fill-in host Amy Gerard and former Nova star Jack Charles have been named as the Sydney trio replacing Kyle Sanderlands and Jackie O Henderson on the station's breakfast program. ARN's announcement comes 7 months after an on-air dispute triggered an acrimonious split between the then co-hosts of the Kyle and Jackie O show. Sanderlands and Henderson were the company's best paid talent, having secured a 10-year contract worth a report $200 million in 2023. And Collingwood's Nick Dacos has won the AFL's Brownlow medal with a record-breaking 47 votes. Nick Palmiter has all the details.
9: Nick Dacos finished ahead of Geelong's Bailey Smith on 36 and Western Bulldogs captain Marcus Bontempelli, who collected 34. The win completes a clean sweep for Dacos in the AFL's individual awards this season after he also claimed the Players Association and Coaches Association prizes. The 23-year-old finished runner-up in the past 2 years and now joins Nathan Buckley and Dane Swan as former Collingwood greats who have won the Brownlow. In his acceptance speech, Dacos thanked his partner and his family, saying, "I'm so grateful for everything you guys have done for me."
4: And you're up to date with the latest ABC News. For more, head to ABC Listen.
10: Weather for Brisbane for Tuesday, an overnight low of 16 degrees. Then it's going to be mostly sunny with a top of 28 and no rain expected. Logan, mostly sunny and 27, mostly sunny and 26 for Redcliffe. Ipswich, partly cloudy and 30. Gold Coast, mostly sunny 25, possible shower and 25 on the Sunshine Coast.
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1: And good morning. Hope you're well. It's 6:30.

0: minutes past 3 on the East Coast, 24 to 3 in the Northern Territory and in South Oz, and 6 past 1 in the West. And we're speaking with Diane Maher, lecturer in Culinary Arts and Gastronomy at the Auckland Uni of Technology. And we're talking pasta and noodles, or pasta or noodles, depending on if you have a favourite. And I'd love to hear from you. 1-300-800-222 is our number to call. Your favourite pasta? And if you are somebody who fancies a bit of time in the kitchen, your favourite one to prepare as well. What's your go-to? Love to hear you. And same with noodle dishes as well, because we'd love to hear from you. 1-300-800-222, or you can text 0437-774-774. And Diane, I had this text come in from Nat. She sent through one saying, we live in a house very heavily influenced by our autistic kids. Pasta, butter and cheese are big. If I'm lucky, kiddo will eat some meat sauce served in a separate bowl. But a current fave is rainbow spirals. The size and shape is very important. It has nothing to do with the sauce, texture or serving norms. Just whatever is the pasta shape, week, month or year. Shape's important when it comes to pasta, isn't it? People... It really matters. I mean, obviously, in this situation, very particular circumstances, but yeah, they come in all different shapes. And does it matter generally when you're preparing food?
1: Yeah, you know, again, leaning upon Italians, that's a great example. They really have specific pasta shapes for specific sauces. So depending on how thick or chunky or smooth or creamy your sauce is will depend on what sort of texture of pasta, so that the sauce clings perfectly. And you would see something similar in Asian cuisine as well. For example, if you look at Japanese ramen, you will have a whole slew of different, not only ramen thicknesses, but different grinds of flour for the ramen. And that will pair specifically with different broths as well. So lots of cultures nerd out very heavily on pasta and noodles.
0: That's interesting, because there should be a good food guide to how to match your sauce with your pasta shape. And I'd be very, very happy if that was around.
1: Such a thing existed.
0: Different kinds of, there is also sort of dry versions of noodles. I've recently been to Sri Lanka, and they're very, very keen on what they call hoppers, which are a dry noodle, which you might put a wet dish like a wet curry on top of. Still a noodle, but it's a bit like a Singapore noodle. It's dry, and I hadn't eaten a lot of those before, but I became very fond of them very quickly, spending a bit of time there.
1: Yes, yes. If I recall correctly, I believe those are also a type of rice flour noodle. So similar to vermicelli in sort of texture and also in application and how it's crafted.
0: Yeah, very nice to eat too. This one from Leroy in Penrith, he's texted through. You can too, 0437-774-774, or you can call 1-300-800-222, talking pasta, talking noodles. Starting shaped pasta like macaroni in a cold pot gives better results than adding to boiling water. It comes out al dente with no busted ones every time. So he starts his pasta in a cold pot rather than putting it in warm water. Is that your preferred way to do it as well, Diane?
1: So yes and no. On the one hand, it is an absolutely great application, because also what that means is it's slowly releasing the starch into the water, so you get a really nice starchy sauce as well if you use that pasta water. But the reason why I laugh is because the very first time my older brother cooked pasta, he cooked it like rice, where you start it in cold water, but he forgot to check the pot, and so we set off the fire alarm, and we had the fire department come to our house. So that's why I laugh. I'd say it's an absolutely great technique. Just make sure to wash your pot.
0: Indeed. You don't want to do that. Diane Maher is with us, lecturer in Culinary Arts and Gastronomy at the Auckland University of Technology, talking pasta, talking noodles, talking your favourite dishes and the way that you prepare them, and if you have a preference for one over the other. I'd love to hear from you. And if you've got any recipe secrets, yeah, now's the time to share. Come on, give them up. Give us a call. 1-300-800-222. Sam's in Thomastown. Good morning, Sam. How are you?
2: Yeah, good morning, Francis and Diane. Really enjoying the show. Yeah, my late mother used to make tagliatelle, but in our Calabrian dialect, of what they were called tagliarini. You know, it's like cut your kidneys, right? Anyway, she used to make it, but she used to make, she was like a violinist making music when she used to flip it over, and like the, it was the size of the whole table, like the old man made her a board and the macaroni stick, and she used to just flip them over and they just wafer thin, and then she'd roll them up long strudel like, and then chop them and just put it on the sort of the old broomstick.
0: Oh, and then wow.
2: Right, and then hang them up in between two chairs, right?
1: Oh, right? Beautiful.
2: And then before they get hung up, you put more flour on them to stiffen them up. So, and then all they did was she did it on the Sunday morning, and then went off to church, and then come home after midday, take them off the stick, throw them in the water. You know, 3 or 4 minutes, they spark up. Looking like that al dente, beautiful.
0: You're making me hungry just thinking about it, Sam. Just
1: I was about to say, I'm growling over here.
0: Just stick to the process of that, Sam. So, when she's getting the pasta ready, is it in a flat sheet and then she would slice them thinly? How would she get?
2: No, would she flip it over, Francis? The whole size of the table. Right? It was wafer thin. She used to get it. She used to work it, and then. It would be like it'd be 7 layers, and then just it looked like a long apple strudel, and she just cut it thinly, all right, and then strand by strand, and throw flour over to break them up. You've got to break them up quickly with your hands because they're still sort of tape it on, and break them up, and then scatter them over the board, throw more flour, flip them over up and down, you know, and then they start stiffening it up. They start stiffening up, and then you just put individual strands over the broomstick just to really dry them out.
0: Ah, wow. Once you try that, you'll never be able to have any dried pasta ever again, Sam.
2: Off the shelf, I prefer the Barilla Farfalle, the butterflies.
0: Ah, there you go. Good on you, Sam. Yeah, always good to talk. Sorry, Diane, go ahead.
1: Oh, I was about to say, I love farfalla pasta. That's one of my favourite shapes.
0: Thank you, Sam. Thanks for calling 1-300-800-222. Robin has given us a call from the UK where he's listening in. G'day, Robin. How are you?
3: Hello, Francis. I'm very well. Hello, Diane. And can I just say, I believe you set off the fire, your brother set off this fire alarm because it was the high humidity from the pot. Am I correct?
1: Correct, correct. And actually, the water evaporated, so it started to burn and smoke as well.
3: Francis, I can just say to everyone listening, a smoke alarm will also activate if the humidity gets towards 100%. So it's just things it can see and sense. That's just want to play my engineering bit. Now, lady in pasta in New Zealand. I've never experienced pasta because my mother, she's Asparagus Orangine, and we were British, so we had potatoes, we had rice, we did all of that. But when I've come across pasta, it's slimy, it's cold, and it's unappealing. So what do I do to bring it to my diet to enjoy it and explore the many different flavours?
0: How do we avoid it being slimy and cold, Diane? What's a tip for Robin?
1: Oh, it sounds like perhaps you are not mixing it into a hot sauce fast enough. So if the way my mom used to cook pasta is that she would drain it, and then she would rinse it in cold water, and that takes out all that delicious starch, and it drops the temperature immediately.
0: So don't do that. Is that what we're saying, Diane? Don't rinse it?
1: Yeah. You definitely want to keep it nice and hot and warm so that it'll absorb up any sauce that you have and keep a nice, firm texture.
3: Okay, so don't wash it.
1: Don't wash it. Yeah. Just drain it and then put it directly into your sauce. And it should be perfect.
3: Okay, so basically, you use the sauce to bind it and get it to have the flavour. Wonderful. Thank you, Diane. I understand.
1: Thank you.
0: Give it a go, Robin, and report back.
3: Will do. Thanks, Francis. Bye-bye.
0: Thank you. 1-300-800-222. If you've got something you want to share with us, we're with Diane Maher, lecturer in the culinary arts and gastronomy at the Auckland University of Technology in New Zealand, and we're talking pasta and we're talking noodles. Is it the same for noodles? I mean, for instance, noodles in pho and noodles that you have in some of those Asian soups, are they made differently to be able to stay in those hot liquids?
1: Yes, a little bit. So there would often be a difference in cooking time, and also even sometimes you might not be cooking the pasta or the noodles in a full boil the way you might for Italian pasta, because Italian pasta, again, with that durum semolina, can kind of handle a rolling boil. Whereas, for example, when I've cooked Chinese noodles, it's at more almost a simmer, but not a full boil, to sort of maintain that nice texture.
0: 1-300-800-222 If you've got the time, give us a call. Talk about your favourite pasta or noodle dishes or how to prepare them. And you can text 0437-774-774. Should we take wholemeal pasta seriously, Diane Maher, or is that just an affectation of the 21st century?
1: I would say definitely take it very seriously. Yes, it might not be quite as delicious, but I will admit that's usually what we have in our household. Not so fun fact is that bowel cancer is extremely high in New Zealand, and a huge part of that is because we are not getting enough fiber in our diets. So one easy way to add in fiber, here's my little plug, is whole wheat pasta and brown rice. And the more you eat it, the more it tastes like regular pasta, which does mean that when you go out for really nice bowl of pasta and treat yourself, it is the most decadent experience of your life. But on a day-to-day basis, what we are eating at home is definitely whole wheat pasta.
0: Do you prepare it any differently?
1: I do cook it a little bit longer. So already the package instructions will say to cook it longer, and then I will cook it probably even a couple minutes beyond the packaged directions, just to make sure that it gets, you know, palatable.
0: And in terms of pasta dishes, what are the biggest innovations in terms of pasta these days? What are we seeing that people are, because people still play with a form. It's an idiom of sorts that people play with. Are there any new and different takes on the presentation or the preparation of pasta and noodles?
1: Yeah, you know, looking at the noodle side, what I've seen sort of go viral on social media is to take wonton wrappers and actually just slightly stretch them yourself before you boil them, and then you are sort of simulating Chinese hand-pulled noodles. So that's a really quick and easy hack if you're not trying to make pasta fresh. And same also using wonton wrappers to make your own homemade raviolis if you want. That's what my mom and I used to do growing up. So that's what I've seen a lot kind of on the Asian side. And then I got to say, this is not really a new innovation, but one of my favorite social media accounts to follow on Facebook is Pasta Grannies. And it's essentially interviewing Italian grandmothers. And
0: like Sam and Thomas Down's grandma or mom.
1: Oh, exactly. Exactly. And yeah, and you know, and they're cutting pasta on guitar strings, or they're doing crazy pasta shapes with, you know, a fork that they've had in their, you know, family for generations. And it's super, super regional. Everything is made from scratch. And I get so hungry every time I watch one of their videos.
0: I'm going to definitely be watching that. Diane Maher with us, lecturer in culinary arts and gastronomy at the Auckland Uni of Technology, talking pasta, talking noodles, talking to you and your text messages as well. 0437-774-774. If you've got a question for Diane, or maybe you've got some tips for us on your favourite pasta and or noodle dish, or you can call too, 1-300-800-222. This one's come through saying pasta with squid ink. How hard is it to prepare, and you know, how would you do it? Or because it is yummy, some people really like that seafood flavor with their pasta.
1: Yes, it is. Well, if you are already accustomed to making pasta from scratch at home, by all means, add in some squid ink. If you have never made pasta ever before, probably don't start with squid ink, just because making a pasta at home already, you're going to sort of get flour pretty much everywhere. And then squid ink is true to its name. It's very, very dark. It's inky. So you could be prone to staining countertops. If you are a little concerned, maybe wash down an outside table and maybe make it outside just to be safe. But you could use it just like with any other sort of you know, spinach or beet or any other sort of natural food dye.
0: And you do not want to get it on your clothes.
1: Oh, definitely not. Maybe wear all black. Maybe wear an all-black apron as well.
0: Text message from Joan in South Australia, in Grimmett, saying that she heard another conversation about pasta on the radio and noodles, and she said a listener texted that glass noodles were her favourite. Can you please tell us how you would use and prepare these? First question for me, what are glass noodles?
1: Yes, yes. So glass noodles can either be referring to rice vermicelli noodles or mung bean vermicelli noodles. So essentially, it's either rice grains or mung beans, which are dried. They're ground down to very, very fine flour and then mixed with water to create their own pasta. Usually with glass noodles, you don't need to boil them. Usually the way that I cook them, at least at home, is I do it almost like couscous. So I boil the water first, and then I soak the glass noodles in the water in a separate vessel. And then you pull it out and drain it. They're much more delicate. I really, really love them for cold noodle

0: salads. That's my favorite medium because then they don't get too soggy. They keep a really nice texture and they're perfect on a hot day.
1: Can we talk about gnocchi? Is that really pasta?
0: Yes, I would say so. If we are going to say that pasta is a mixture of starch and water, especially because gnocchi, yes, it can be made with potato, it could be made with other root vegetables, but it usually does have a flour component. And I am a pasta anarchist, so I say that anything goes really. If you want to call gnocchi pasta, I am not going to gatekeep
1: You are a party of one as a pasta anarchist. I've never heard that phrase before. But I like the idea of it. If you had to choose, Diane Maher, if you had to choose a go-to pasta and a go-to noodle dish to, you're cooking for your life. You've got to choose one of each.
0: Oh
1: What are you going
0: man,
1: to go
0: Chris,
1: for?
0: you're killing me.
1: That's what I'm here for.
0: Oh geez. Okay, I think if I'm doing pasta, I think I'm gonna have to go, and again, I'm bending the rules a bit, but I'm gonna go with ravioli, so stuffed pasta.
1: What's
0: If
1: it?
0: I'm
1: What's going to be in there,
0: going,
1: though? What would you? I want to nail you down. What are you putting
0: oh
1: in your
0: yeah,
1: ravioli?
0: I think just classic cheese filling. Yeah, just classic cheese, maybe a little bit of garlic in there, and then just nice marinara sauce with that little bit of basil on top.
1: Very nice. And if you were going with noodles?
0: Ooh, I think I would have to do Chinese egg noodles, and I would do it in the way my grandma did it for me when I was occasionally a picky eater, which is Chinese egg noodles, just pan fried, but with butter and with oyster sauce. And that's just like super simple, perfect afternoon snack, totally indulgent, but just like if your kid's not eating anything, give them that. I guarantee you they'll eat it.
1: So just egg noodles, do you have to soften them up in hot water first, or do you put them in as they are in a like a wok or a pan? What sort of pan are we using?
0: So it depends on where you're buying them. Sometimes there will be a little bit of a, flour starchy coating. In that case, I like to dip them in simmering water first, and then I'll pan fry them, or wok fry them. But sometimes you can get them where they're just sort of just in the plastic package and they look like they're fully cooked because they pretty much are. And then that's perfect, just, wok fried. I like to get a little bit crisp on my noodle too. And then I add in the butter, add in the oyster sauce, so it gets sort of crispy, caramelized, super umami savory. All right, it's so
1: I'm hungry. It's in the middle of the morning, but that sounds great.
0: good.
1: Diane, it's been so much fun chatting to you. Let's do it again soon.
0: Absolutely. Thank you so much, Francis.
1: Diane Maher there. The pasta anarchist. That's a name for her. See that? You've got to write that book, Diane. That's now a name for a book. Somebody says pumpkin ravioli. Just text it through. Norm does. Pumpkin, yes. I'm
0: Oh
1: more your
0: yeah.
1: cheese and spinach ravioli guy. It's a bit boring, isn't it? Probably.
0: Yeah, no, I'm with you though. I love it. I love it. Super savory, super cheesy. I totally understand the pumpkin and the pumpkin gnocchis and whatnot. But yeah, I'm a purist all the way. Cheese, lots of cheese, lots of sauce.
1: I'm with you. Good to talk to you.
0: Thank you, Francis.
1: Diane Maher, lecturer in culinary arts and gastronomy at the Auckland University of Technology, talking pasta and talking noodles with us. And thank you for your contribution on the phone and via the SMS, which you can do anytime, 1300 800 222, or text us 0437 774 774. In a moment, we're heading to the UK to catch up with our good friend Derek Linsall. He'll be talking to us about what's been making news in that part of the world. It's 24 past three on the East Coast. It's 6 minutes to three in the Northern Territory in South Australia, and 24 past one in the West. Here's something from Tom Petty. Free Falling, ABC Radio, overnights all across Australia.

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0: Wherever you are around Australia, good morning on your Tuesday. Head to the UK now and catch up with a good friend of the program, Derek Linsell, who's in the UK, and he joins us on the line this morning. G'day, Derek. How are you going?
7: Hey, I'm good, Francis. How are you doing?
0: I'm well. I almost called our friendship off when you declared yourself a Tottenham Hotspur fan last week, but I think I'll get over it.
7: It's that's divine inspired, I am sure, Francis. There's no doubt about that.
0: You've found your tribe since you've been there.
7: Oh, I've found my tribe. As you know, the reason I supported them is because they remind me of the Saints, as in St Kilda, and they sure do. They're last on the ladder at the moment with no wins.
0: You feel right at home. And you went to a game. Was that your first Premier League game? No, it wasn't your first Premier League game, but how was your trip to the old White Hart Lane, the new stadium?
7: Just unbelievable. What a great experience that whole culture is. It's so different from Australian Football League's culture. It's very, very blokey. Very blokey. And the passion is just unbelievable. I loved it. And, you know, to catch the trains and other people are on the trains and there's all the banter going on and they're serious. They're serious.
0: And, bet they were serious when Tottenham were 3-0 down and they had won.
7: And the singing is, you know, I'd say to English folks, you know, you guys have got that all over us every time because as Aussies we don't sing. You guys sing and you smash us. And, you know, the banter between the supporters, you know, when Aston Villa was 3-0 up, the songs that they were singing to the Tottenham supporters, I can't say on public radio, Francis,
0: but
7: I love it. I really do.
0: More seriously, there's been a huge controversy in the UK around Charles Spencer, Diana's brother, who's written his book, which has just been released last week, called Swan Song.
7: Yep.
0: And it's claims about Charles and Diana and everything that happened in that tragic ending of her life has brought this story once again into sharp focus, but also has really brought Charles Spencer's credibility into the sharpest of focuses too, hasn't it?
7: Absolutely. It's interesting, the English that I've spoken to about this, you know, by kind of saying, hey, tell me about this, what do you think about it? First and foremost, when I ask young people that question, they don't even know the issue. I found that really interesting. They're almost under 30, under 25s. It's like, I don't know what you're talking about, Derek. But certainly over, you know, 30-odd, they're aware of that issue. The kind of the general thought is that, you know, Earl Spencer's just being a little creative here. They may have think that King Charles may have been sentiment, but no one that I've chatted to actually believes he said those words.
0: Well, let's just remind people that Charles Spencer, the Earl Spencer, said that he felt that Prince Charles at the time was giddy or elated at the news that his wife had passed on, and that basically he said that we'll get over it quickly enough.
7: Yeah, certainly the English don't think that. And the interesting thing about it, the English are also annoyed at Spencer because not so much about King Charles, but the impact upon the boys. In fact, a number of the folks said to me, William would be furious. And when you stop and think about this, this is their mother. You know, so he was their father and I guess their uncle on either side of the family scribbling about their mother, and that would cause them angst. And so the English that I chatted to were really quite angst about that. But the other interesting thing, generally speaking, when there's a crisis regarding the palace don't speak. But yet the palace did speak on this one. The palace defended the then Prince Charles, now King Charles, and said, look, basically, this is nonsense. That the English were quite surprised that they did that. And their understanding of that was that it shows how important this is for the king to try and get this right. But that is unusual for the palace to respond.
0: It is, but obviously they felt this one very, very keenly indeed. And of course, this all happens at the same time that Harry, former Prince Harry, has returned to live in the UK. And he's in sharp focus. And one of the reasons why he said he left was to try to avoid the long and unrelenting shadow of the tragedy of the death of his mother. And here he is again.
7: I walked right back in it. And as I say, that's the point I'm making, is that the people were, you know, their hearts and minds went to, how's this going to affect the boys? But when I, fascinating, when I start to talk about, there is great warmth to William and Catherine. There's no doubt about that. They speak warmly of Catherine. When you talk about Harry and Meghan, you just do not hear people speak well of Meghan. It's just not at all. And, you know, there's grace towards Harry, but they, a lot of the people that I, you know, as I listen to and say, hey, tell me about English culture and so on, you know, they kind of see Harry as a bit weak and being led by the nose at the moment. There's certainly not the warmth to Meghan, not at all.
0: So the dramas of the palace continue on and on and on. It's a never-ending story, that one. Focusing on something else. So Jim Ratcliffe is one of Britain's most wealthy men. And he's also a co-owner of the Manchester United Football Club. And he's basically gone public just this week, talking about how he has lost confidence in the UK, describing the country as on the slide. Now, he's a petrochemical giant who's made a lot of money from the North Sea oil. What's been the reaction to his assessment of how things are at the moment there?
7: Yeah, great question. A little bit of cynicism. First and foremost, cynicism about him as a person, you know, that he has made so much money, and not so much he's dodgy, but, you know, people kind of were indicating that he'd certainly gone close to the line. He was a Brexiteer, but, you know, since Brexit, no longer lives in the UK. So there's
0: tax exile in
7: certainly
0: Monaco.
7: Correct. So there's a bit of cynicism about that. In fact, I read something this morning that says, well, you know, good luck to him. He doesn't even live here. But when I dug down a bit with English and said, look, there seems to be two issues he's talking about here. One is migration, and the second is the economy. Migration is hot, Francis. When I say hot, it is the hot issue. And it is not just in England, it is in Europe. I mean, you see the results of in Germany just overnight, and the pressure that's now on the German Chancellor. You know, as we travel through Europe, and I ask people, tell me about your country, migration is always the common thing. And that's certainly, so when he talks about migration, that's a big issue. And when I ask people, I say, well, what do you mean by migration? It moves very, very quickly to folks from an Islam culture. And that's where it then starts to go that, you know, they don't want to assimilate with us. They, you know, they wear the burqas and all that stuff. And so there is really, really strong angst towards that. And what's most interesting is the folks that I would often hear that from are children of migrants themselves. So that's also a common theme with migration, of course. You know, those that benefited from the migration are often some of the ones that are stopping it. But that really, you cannot ignore that. And, you know, the whole Farage stuff, we cannot underestimate his rise in this country. In fact, I was just watching BBC One and he was on, and it was a comparison to the Liberal Democrats, and it was like, wow. It's real. And if you break it down, you know, the undergirding theme of what Farage is about is about race. In fact, you know, I said to someone today who said, oh, yeah, I voted Farage. And I said, oh, you know, isn't he like Trump? And they said, oh, yeah, look, you know, he's not as crazy as Trump. But then they went on to say, look, you know, Trump's done some good things. And I said, oh, what are they? And the reply was, well, you know, the way he's done the migration. So the migration stuff for Europe and the UK, that is the bleeding issue.
0: As it is here in Australia, no Derek, with the rise of One Nation as well. And we've seen both major political parties in Australia also now trying hurriedly to reframe a migration policy that they feel will be acceptable to those people who feel totally disenfranchised with the mainstream political parties in this country and have decided they're going to park their votes somewhere else.
7: That's exactly what's happening here. It's exactly what's happening here. No one sees that Farage is going to make the place better. Let me be blunt about that. Except that he will get rid of the people that don't look like us. And secondly, that he will blow up this. You know, I heard one person say to me today, said, you know, we're sick of this Labor versus Tory, you know, blah, blah, blah. And it just doesn't work. So, yeah, let's blow it up. That was really a word that I heard today.
0: And in terms of the economy outside of London, you've been doing a bit of travelling around the country. The sort of southeast corners, always in England in particular, has been fairly stable and affluent. Have you noticed that real wide gap?
7: Oh, huge. Huge. You know, that we're in the southeast at the moment. But, you know, we go up into places like Manchester, into Birmingham, and so on. And, of course, where a lot of the migration is, by the way. You know, down where we are in Surrey, you don't see, you know, different coloured skins and so on. You just don't. But going to London and certainly into Birmingham and Manchester, and you do. And at times it's tense. There's no doubts about that. It's tense. And it's real. And, you know, just coming back to your economy stuff, you know, that's the second issue that Sir Jim Ratcliffe speaks about. And, you know, people say, we just can't afford it. You know, one person

0: A pharmacist told me today, Francis said, someone who paid $360 million in tax last year is now leaving the country. We can't afford for these people to leave us. And the implication is that as these migrants come in, they take all the welfare and all that stuff. Now, I don't know if that's true, but that's the story, that's the myth, that's the narrative, and that's what is understood,
1: And
0: people coming and taking office.
1: that's what needs to be dealt with. Derek, always good to chat to you. Let's do it again soon.
0: Look forward to it. Thanks, Francis.
1: Derek Vinsel, our friend in the UK, talking to us about UK politics, the palace, Earl Spencer, his book, and everything else besides. It's ABC Radio Overnights. Here is Farnies, Johnny, with the Little River Band. In a moment, Angie Thomas from Yates talking gardening with us.

0: The Little River Band.
1: With John Farnham. And playing to win. 1-300-800-222 is the number to call. We've got Angie Thomas from Yates coming up next to talk gardening. And don't wait. Get in now while you can. Angie's ready to go. 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
1: And talking gardening with Angie Thomas from Yates. Good morning, Angie. How are you going?
5: Good morning, Francis. It's spring. As a gardener,

0: It's a fabulous time to be around. It's
1: In,
0: really wonderful.
1: that's why we'd love people to give us a call. 1-300-800-222, or you can text 0437-774-774. Any questions or tips you've got on how to make spring in your garden as good as it can possibly be, get on the phone now. 1-300-800-222 or 0437-774-774. Now, you've been researching, Angie, a special anniversary that's coming up.
0: Well, some of your listeners might have heard of a gentleman called Johnny Appleseed. Now, he's sort of a legendary figure that I had heard of when I was growing up. His real name is John Chapman, and he was born later this week, so 26th of September, born back in 1774, so in America. So, but he is one of the American pioneers who introduced apple trees into many, many states in the US and also a couple in Canada as well. So Johnny Appleseed is reported to have established tens of thousands of apple trees across those states. So he would grow them from seed. So that's the reputation that he created. He was apparently a kind and generous man and also a leadership in conservation. So I just think it's a wonderful way to celebrate his birthday later this week, and all the apple trees that he planted over many years, but also the apples across Australia are going to start flowering, if they're not already flowering in some of the northern areas. But it's apple flowering season, and we can all channel our inner Johnny Appleseed.
1: And you refer to him as
0: apples.
1: You refer to him as a guerrilla gardener. Now, what is that?
0: Well, a guerrilla gardener these days is sort of that term came about as a modern movement. Apparently it was started in the 1970s, but when people were planting plants and often flowers in disused and empty areas in New York, actually, but it spread, that term is spread throughout the world. So I think maybe Johnny Appleseed back in the 1700s may have been one of the first guerrilla gardeners, because he was planting apples in unoccupied areas of land. But guerrilla gardening, often people will take on a plot of land or sow seeds in a disused or a weedy part of the landscape. And I think it's a wonderful way to spread the love of plants. I know there's a nurseryman in my area that will go and plant trees in a park, go and plant trees on a verge, and then he'll go back and water them and care for them. And I think it's just such a wonderful thing to do. Now, you do have to be careful about what you plant and where you plant, because you don't want to create somewhere a plant that people might trip over, for example, if it's on a verge, or disrupt the line of sight for cars. So you have to be careful. But I think it's a wonderful, delightfully sneaky way of introducing more plants into the environment.
1: Yeah, and a civic way too. Like, it's a civic gift, isn't it? Let's speak to Diane in Boronia Heights in Queensland. Has got a question for you, Angie. Diane, welcome to ABC Radio Overnight and Gardening
2: Thank
1: with
2: you.
1: Angie Thomas.
2: Good morning. My problem is that I have quite a lot of miniature roses in pots, and the leaves, although they're looking quite healthy, they have hundreds of little yellow dots all over them. And the plants are looking healthy, but the leaves are really pale green with lots and lots of little tiny yellow spots.
0: So good morning, Diane. So the dots, they're quite flat. They're not moving. They're not tiny little insects, are they?
2: No, they're not. I've sprayed them a couple of times with a rose spray, and there doesn't seem to be anything there at the moment anyway.
0: So what are the other...
2: It could have been previously.
0: So one of the diseases that roses can get is rust. So rust develops tiny orange rusty coloured spots on the leaves. So that could be something. So it's quite early in the season to be getting rust, but that sounds like what it could be. So the general rose sprays are going to help with that. A lot of the

0: rather than over the top of the foliage, because when you're watering from overhead, that can help spread disease spores from one leaf to the next and splash those disease spores around. So water really gently around the base of the rose, and that can help. But it sounds like you've got rust, Diane.
1: Oh, dear me. And does moisture cause that, does it?
0: Yeah, so a lot of diseases are caused when there's moisture. So it could be watering, but it also could be natural rainfall. But even heavy dew can also exacerbate diseases. So yep, diseases love moisture. So if you can help keep the foliage as dry as possible, that's really going to help. Another thing that can help in general with roses is put mulch around the rose. Now you can do that in pots. So you could put bark chips or straw, or pea straw or sugar cane or something around the top of the pot, and that helps prevent disease spores from splashing from the soil or the potting mix up onto the foliage as well. So that can help. Also helps to keep the potting mix moist as well, and particularly as we're heading into a drier summer, that's going to help them. But some mulch and gentle watering and continued use of your rose spray will really help your roses, Diane.
2: Good luck with it, Diane. From Queensland to New South Wales to the Mighty Hunter. And hello, Vanessa. Good morning.
3: Hello, Francis. Hello. It's Angela, isn't it?
2: It is. Angie from Angie Thomas from Yates.
3: Hello, Angie. People, or both of you, Angie in particular. Darling, I've got a Mr. Lincoln Rose that's looking better than last year in terms of its size and its foliage. But I'd like to encourage more bud growth on it. I pruned it back pretty hard in about June or July. I can't remember. I'm sorry. But it has kind of had a bit of a growth spurt, so that's encouraging. But how do I encourage buds? Because I just love Mr. Lincoln Roses.
2: Can you explain to us first, Angie, what a Lincoln Rose is? Because I don't know.
0: So, Mr. Lincoln Rose is one of the best fragrant red roses around. This is a rose that you check for bees first, but you want to bury your nose in it and inhale the biggest lungful of its fragrance. It is absolutely stunning, and the colour is pretty magnificent as well. But Mr. Lincoln, oh, it's up there in the top fragrance. Roses. So Vanessa, as you're hopefully your Mr. Lincoln was growing in full sun. So that's the first.
3: Oh yes, darling. It's got morning sun and afternoon sun too. So I mean, it really is getting a lot. So I'd like to talk to you about watering. What's the best time of the day too, please?
0: Yeah. So we'll get first of all the flowering. So the nutrient, the key nutrient that encourages flowering in plants is potassium. So look out for fertilizers in your local garden centre that are really high in potassium. They're usually going to be labelled as a rose and flower fertiliser, so very rich in potassium. So you can get liquid fertilisers, pelletised, granular fertilisers, so whatever type of gardener you like you are, or the type of product that you like using, a rose fertiliser is going to be best for you. And follow the directions on the label. So liquid fertilisers, for example, should be applied little and often, so every week or 2 weeks. Pelletised fertilisers every 6 weeks. So just make sure you're following the directions for use and applying the right amount. So between spring and autumn, that's when you should be applying a rose fertiliser. And so when it comes to watering, roses don't mind having being dry a little bit, but consistent moisture is actually going to be best for your rose. And as I was mentioning to Diane earlier, watering gently around the root zone rather than over the top of the rose is best. And mulch, that's going to help. So if you've got a rose in Mr. Lincoln in the garden, bark chips are a long-lasting option for mulching a rose. But moist soil with mulch and watering in the early in the morning is best. That's not just for roses, it's for most plants. So it helps set them up for the day. Deep watering a couple of times a week should probably be sufficient, unless it's going to be a really super dry and super hot summer. But that would be my top tips for your Mr. Lincoln.
2: Good luck with it, Vanessa. Thank you for your call. Got a

0: couple more calls before the news, so let's get through them. Chrissy in Warrigal in Victoria. Good morning, Chrissy. How are you?
1: Good morning. Good morning, Angie. I have got a beautiful, delicate apricot tree in a big pot because I couldn't dig the soil. It wasn't good enough. I talked to you about how bad my soil was before, and I just decided to get paid the $100 and get a big pot. And I love fruit trees. So I've got very young fruit trees, but we're 1.1 degrees outside. So I'm wondering whether I should put a hessian something over in a teepee sort of sticks around it for the frosts.
2: Hi, Chrissy. Yes, if one of the things that can affect fruit trees in spring is a late frost. So my apricot is flowering at the moment at home, and I would be concerned if we were going to get a heavy frost that I would do exactly what you have suggested, is throwing some frost cloth over it, because frost can damage those young new flowers. And when you get damaged flowers, you are going to impact your future apricots. So the weather is really keeping us guessing at the moment. In Sydney, for example, it was about 30 degrees yesterday, and now it's dropped down quite low again. So it really keeps us on our toes. Yeah. But I think the frost cloth is a good idea for your apricot, Chrissy, just until the chance of frost has passed. But then also remove it during the day, so to let the bees and the other pollinators pollinate those flowers for you.
0: Thanks for your call, Chrissy. We've got about a minute before the news. So Amber in Parramatta, you've got a question for Angie.
3: Yes, good morning. I'm wondering what you can do in areas where you've got a lot of high-rise going up and it casts shadows over even smaller units and villas and things. So even your balcony looks like it's a bit barren, you know. So I'm wondering what we can grow, because we seem to be getting a lot of moss and lichens, I think they're called. And
0: yeah. Amber, let's get to Angie, because we're going to hit the news. We've got about 40 seconds. What's your suggestion, Angie?
2: So look in your local garden centre or nursery for shade tolerant plants, often in the indoor section. So look for things that are going to be tolerant of shade. So they're going to be much happier in the shade that is cast by the surrounding buildings, and then for much healthier. But you can get lots of lush, leafy, beautiful plants that are tolerant of shade, and that's going to be best for your garden as you get more shade, Amber.
0: Good luck, Amber. And Angie, great fun this morning. Go Johnny Appleseed. We love his work, and we love your work too. We'll talk to you in a couple of weeks' time.
2: Thank you very much, Francis. Have a good one.
0: Angie Thomas from Yates talking gardening with us here on ABC Radio Overnights, where it's time for the ABC News.
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0: ABC News, I'm Tanmaya Navada. The Prime Minister has stressed the importance of listening to Pacific nations on the front line of the climate crisis in comments made at one of the world's largest climate conferences in New York. Anthony Albanese's speech comes ahead of the United Nations General Assembly, where he's expected to meet with numerous world leaders. Speaking at the opening ceremony of Climate Week, he says Australia's Pacific neighbours hold valuable insights into tackling climate change.
1: Nowhere does this matter more than the region that is our home, the Pacific, a region where those who contributed the least to the climate crisis are among the most vulnerable to its consequences.
0: Earlier this month at the Pacific Islands Forum, Australia faced criticism for continuing to approve new fossil fuel projects. Major US media companies say they'll suspend their White House pooled coverage after several reporters notified President Donald Trump's administration that they're filing a lawsuit over being denied access. Nick Palmer has more.
2: Reporters from CNN, MS Now and Politico were blocked from the White House on Saturday, a day after Donald Trump said he was barring them because of reporting he found to be fake news. The actions are a clear escalation of his long-running efforts to restrict news coverage by journalists he finds objectionable. In a joint statement, the organisations say the lawsuit aims to protect our First Amendment rights and defend the principle that the government does not decide what the press reports or publishes. Last year, the Associated Press filed a lawsuit after being barred along with Reuters from the group of reporters that covers the president's daily movements.
0: Vice President J.D. Vance has argued it's not a ban, but rather a refusal of special access. Paramount, Skydance and Warner Brothers Discovery have reached an agreement with the attorneys general of 12 US states that were suing to block their merger. The settlement clears the way for the more than $150 billion deal to go ahead, one of the biggest media mergers ever. States opposing it had complained it would stifle competition. Share prices for both companies have risen following reports of the settlement. The New South Wales opposition leader says more urgently needs to be done to tackle domestic violence after a horror weekend across the state. There have been four suspected DV-related deaths in the space of 48 hours, including a five-year-old boy who was stabbed to death in the Blue Mountains yesterday. Kelly Sloan says the entire community needs to turn their shock at the latest events into action.
3: This is something that is not just on the government, it is on all of us. It is on the good men to show other men how to be good men. It is about strong women showing other women how to be strong. And it is about our sports clubs doing good role modelling. It's about strong conversations. It's about noticing the warning signs.
0: The family of a Gold Coast man fatally shot in 2009 say they've lost faith in the justice system after prosecutors dropped a murder charge over his death. Emily Dobson reports.
4: In 2022, Paul Unan was charged with murder in relation to the death of Omega Rustin. The 32-year-old was fatally shot following an alleged road rage incident in Burleigh Heads on Australia Day in 2009. Investigations by New South Wales and Queensland Police led to Mr. Unan's arrest 13 years later. But today, prosecutors told the Brisbane Magistrates Court the Crown had no evidence to offer into the charge. Mr. Rustin's brother Nicholas told the ABC his family has lost faith in the justice system.
0: A man has been banned from Oz Comic-Con after allegedly biting one of the artists on Sunday afternoon at Brisbane Convention and Exhibition Centre. Footage supplied to the ABC shows stallholder Bowie Chong in a heated argument with another vendor, Victoria Manton-Williams. She says she asked Chong whether his art was AI-generated, prompting him to swear at her and snatch away a phone from her artist friend who was filming. Manton-Williams says her friend pushed Chong, who then allegedly bit her friend's arm and latched on. Oz Comic-Con says the matter has been referred to police. The Queensland opposition is demanding the government release a report underpinning plans for Rockhampton's Fitzroy River to host Olympic rowing. Last week, the Premier announced international rowing bodies have endorsed the proposed flatwater course for the Brisbane 2032 Games after a technical assessment, despite concerns over water quality and crocodiles. And in sport, Collingwood midfielder Nick Dacos has claimed the AFL's Brownlow medal at a black tie event in Melbourne. He joins Nathan Buckley and Dane Swan as former Collingwood greats who've won the league's highest individual honour. And you're up to date with the latest on ABC News.
5: Weather for Brisbane for Tuesday, an overnight low of 16 degrees. Then it's going to be mostly sunny with a top of 28 and no rain expected. Logan, mostly sunny and 27, mostly sunny and 26 for Redcliffe. Ipswich, partly cloudy and 30. Gold Coast, mostly sunny 25, possible shower and 25 on the Sunshine Coast.
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15: Good morning to you. Hope you've been enjoying the program. It's 6 minutes past four on the east coast of the country. It's 24 to four in South Australia and the Northern Territory. And it's just gone 6 minutes past two in the mighty west. Coming up in a moment, a little bit of Australian history that I think we should celebrate and acknowledge. The passing of a legal giant and a trailblazer, a woman who made a huge difference to the shape and nature of our nation by the work that she did both as a lawyer and a solicitor and a barrister.

barrister, but also as a judge. I'm talking about the late Mary Geldren, who died aged 83 recently. We're going to find out about her career from somebody who worked with her, Naomi Sharp, SC, associate to the Honourable Justice Mary Geldren of the High Court in the 1990s. And Naomi's going to talk to us about what a difference that Ms. Geldren made to the world, and how she was such a trailblazer when it comes to both the legal, in the legal sector, but also more widely in our community. We're going to do that after we hear from Angie, Angus and Julia Stone. They've got their tickets and they're boarding the big jet plane here on ABC Radio Overnights.

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0: Mary Gaudron was a giant of the Australian legal fraternity, both as a barrister, lawyer and jurist, but also as a judge, as a High Court judge. She passed away at the age of 83 just recently. So Naomi Sharp, SC, was an associate to Justice Gaudron at the High Court in the 1990s, and she's here to help us understand her story. Good morning, Naomi. How are you going?
2: Hello, I'm very well. Thank you for having me.
0: I'm very glad that you could get up at this time in the morning to chat to us about it. It's important to recognise Justice Gaudron's incredible achievements.
2: Oh, look, it absolutely is. We've really lost a great light with her passing.
0: She grew up in Moree. What was her childhood like? Did she talk to you much about that as a young girl growing up in country New South Wales?
2: Look, she did speak a little bit about it. It was a very working class upbringing. Her dad worked on the railways. She was extremely intelligent and managed to get a scholarship to St Ursula's in Armidale, and that is where she got a terrific education. Back when she was in Moree, though, one of the things that really touched her and formed her, I think, was a terrible racism in Moree towards the Indigenous community. And I'm sure that played a role in developing her sense of equality.
0: I'm sure it did. There's a great story, is there not, of Doc Evatt, who was a Labor giant of the Chifley and Curtin era, encountering a young Mary Gaudron.
2: Yes, let me tell you about that. So he was in Moree rallying against an attempt to ban the Communist Party, and was speaking to the crowd and mentioned the Constitution. And Mary, who was around 8 years old at the time, said, "Please, sir, what is a constitution?" And he sent her one, which was a very good decision, as she used to carry a little copy of it around in her handbag for years to come.
0: Age eight.
2: Yes.
0: Incredible. So that's a really formative experience for a young girl to encounter Doc Evatt, and he gave her a copy of the Constitution.
2: Absolutely, absolutely. It really was formative for her.
0: It would have been hard, though. I mean, young girls were not allowed to aspire to tertiary education, to what we would say white-collar professions. I mean, the expectations of a young Mary Gaudron growing up in Moree would not have been any of those things. So how did she navigate it?
2: Well, look, you're right to say that. I mean, her life is one tall tale, I think, and she just achieved so much. How did she navigate it? Well, she just had this force of nature, and she managed to just blast through every door that was shut to her.
0: And there would have been a fair few of those along the way, you know, even at school and then at university.
2: Oh, look, absolutely. She ended up going to Sydney University, and she received the university medal, which you get when you get the highest overall score. And she became aware that the vice chancellor was actually thinking of taking her university medal and giving it to a man, because he thought that the fellow would get better career assistance out of it. So there you've got another, you know, door that she's blasted open. Then when she went to the bar, she couldn't find a room to license. The establishment just wouldn't take what they perceived as the risk with her. So she ended up sharing chambers for the first few years with another pioneering female judge, Janet Coombs.
0: So this is a situation where, even though these brilliant women, incredibly gifted, committed, so smart and driven, were still doubted, what, because maybe they might be married, or they might be thinking about having a family, and it was considered if they did any of those things, they couldn't be professionally as proficient as men.
2: Yes, yeah. That discrimination was alive and well then, and, you know, it's taking a really long time to dismantle.
0: Yeah, still got work to do, plenty of it on that score. How did she navigate that? You know, in that in its own way, hyper masculine male establishment environment, even with an academic record like that, it would be hard to keep your equanimity and to keep pressing on and not just get angry and just want to burn the whole thing down.
2: Oh, look, absolutely. I think she was quite tactical, so that's one thing. But she was so intelligent and had a remarkable intellect. And I think ultimately that is what shone through and that is what got her where she was. She was ably assisted by her feisty nature, I think. And she was a very charismatic woman as well. And everybody ended up adoring Mary.
0: The 1970s come along and times are changing. The Whitlam government arrives. Was that the time for her to actually ascend to the status in the legal profession that Mary Gaudron deserved and she was ready for?
2: Well, I think that was the start of it. Soon after Whitlam was appointed, he contacted Mary to run the equal pay case for the government, and so that really enhanced her profile. And soon after that, she was appointed to the Conciliation and Arbitration Court, and then so that was a federal court judge, and I think she was appointed there as a 31-year-old. Then she became the first female Solicitor General of New South Wales, which was an amazing position, combining constitutional law, criminal law, advice on the difficult political issues of the day for the government and how they could be navigated legally. And then, of course, she was appointed to the High Court when she was only 44 years of age.
0: Wow, that is so young, isn't it? Naomi Sharp's with us, SC barrister who was an associate to the Honourable Justice Mary Gaudron of the High Court in the 1990s. And you would have been there, Naomi, when those incredibly important cases arrived at the High Court. And one of them was the Mabo case. And Mary Gaudron was in the midst of all that. Do you remember those times? And tell us what the pressure was like and what the considerations were like at that time dealing with this case, which was going to change fundamentally the way that Australia saw itself.
2: Well, it really it was a landmark case, and I should say it's the case I think that was most important to Mary in her entire judicial career. So that was decided in the very early 90s, so a little bit before I got there. But it was a groundbreaking case because it held that the doctrine of terra nullius, which was empty land, was false, and our legal history had been premised upon this false conception of history. And it just, Justice Gaudron or Mary wrote with Justice Dean, and they just had remarkable insight into what was required to acknowledge the wrongs of the past and recalibrate to make a fairer society going forward.
0: No, I mean, they would have known that their first responsibility was to adjudicate the law according to the black letter law, but they must have had some sense also of the historic nature of the decision they were making. Did you ever speak to Justice Gaudron about that?
2: Well, yes, I did. And in fact, when I was her associate, little girl, I think she must have been 10 years old, wrote into Mary and said, "I'm doing my school project. Can you tell me a little bit about yourself?" And Mary made me spend the whole day assisting her to prepare a response to this girl about the Mabo decision.
0: That must have been quite a thing for that young girl to receive that response.
2: Oh, I think so. I think so.
0: What about some of Justice Gaudron's other big moments as a High Court judge?
2: Well, let me see. She had a particular leadership in a constitutional area, which you would describe as Chapter 3 jurisprudence, which is all about the separation of the judicial power from the executive and legislative power. And that's been a really important area of constitutional law for promoting the rights and freedoms of Australians. So that was one area where she's made a particular contribution. But she was also a leading a jurist when it came to criminal law, no doubt influenced by the time that she was Solicitor General.
0: And you worked with her. What sort of a person was she?
2: Oh, look, she was just great. I remember the very first time I was in chambers with her, the day I started, she just exploded into chambers like a

0: force of nature, and there was just so much energy around her. She was an incredible raconteur, would hold court. She held everybody really quite captivated. She was, if I can put these two things together, she was very humble, but also had incredible gravitas. So it was quite the experience for me in my young 20s to see this force of nature and see how she operated.
1: Well, she made an extraordinary contribution to our nation and helped shape it in a way that will last generations. And look, I really appreciate you sharing her story with us here this morning.
0: Oh, look, it's my pleasure. Thank you.
1: Naomi Sharp, SC, barrister, who was also an associate to the late Honourable Justice Mary Gaudron of the High Court in the 1990s. Mary Gaudron, who made such an incredible contribution to Australian legal history and to the way that our laws have been shaped by the High Court, passed away recently at the age of 83. It's Overnight's ABC Radio Francis Leach with you. In a moment, when you go on a holiday, do you ever think, well, what I really want to do is go to North Korea because what the hell? I want to know what it's like. Or, oh, there's a war zone. I might head there. Because it seems, increasingly, what is known as dark tourism is on the rise. That's people going to places that are quite extreme for a holiday experience that has nothing to do with lying by the pool with a pina colada. So Dr. Philip Stone, Director of the Institute for Dark Tourism in Lancashire, is going to talk to us about dark tourism and why some people just want to push themselves out there, close to the edge, in dangerous places. We'll do that soon, after Bruce. And a bit of a rumble down Thunder Road here on ABC Radio Overnights.

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0: ABC Radio Overnights, Francis Leach with you. Now, it's not everyone's idea of a holiday to go somewhere dangerous or challenging or somewhere that has a dark history of maybe war and sadness and misery, but for increasing numbers of people, it actually is. It's called dark tourism, and it's always been there, the macabre, this fascination with things that have been catastrophic that people are drawn to visit and to get some sort of proximity to, but it's becoming an increasing part of the tourism diet. And somebody who knows a lot about this issue joins us here on the show today. Dr. Philip Stone is an academic from the UK who specialises in the topic of dark tourism, and he joins us to chat about it. Good morning, Philip. How are you going?
4: Good morning. Thanks for having me.
0: It has been around a long time. It's not new, dark tourism, is it?
4: As an idea, it's been around for a long time. I mean, people have long been drawn to sites of the macabre. You know, think of the Battle of Gettysburg or the Battle of Waterloo, and people have turned up and watched the battles. Or, you know, early pilgrimages could be classed as a kind of a dark site to see relics of the saints. But as a concept, as an idea, as a lens to look at society, we called it dark tourism, which is kind of a friendly term for the media, perhaps unhelpful for many other reasons as well. But yeah, it's an idea that we look at death and disaster within visitor economies.
0: And I guess because tourism's become such an enormous industry and more people are able to do it, there are more options and more opportunities. And with our ability to travel relatively quickly across the globe these days, you could probably get to sites that have only recently been the sites of something dark or macabre or sad and see it soon after the event.
4: It is. I mean, the sad thing is the world is increasingly becoming littered with sites of cultural trauma, and those sites of cultural trauma are becoming more accessible. And what we call the chronological distance, the history between them, are becoming shorter and shorter. So sites of conflict in Europe or elsewhere are becoming places that you can visit immediately after, even in some cases as conflict is ongoing. So there are these types of tourism. It's not mass tourism in any stretch of the imagination, but it is tourism that involves the movement of people to these particular sites for a variety of reasons.
0: So in more recent times, would that be like visiting Syria or somewhere such as that, or going to Afghanistan in recent times as a way of experiencing what had occurred there?
4: There has been incidents of organised tours to places like Afghanistan and Syria, and even to within Ukraine on the front line. But again, that's nothing. That, you know, there's precedents being set in history of that.

0: that. The issue now is defining what a battlefield is. Once upon a time, it was two armies coming together literally on a field and say sanction murder sort of thing. But now battlefields are much more nebulous. So we are looking for the kind of the sense of adventure for some people at least, and living these sort of experiences up close and personal.
1: I mean, I was looking at one website recently, Wanderlust Adventures, which offers tours to Georgetown, Guyana, to go on the Jonestown tour. It started in early 2025. So you can go to the site that in, I think it was 1979, over 400 people committed, a mass suicide event in the cult of a bloke called Jim Jones, which was huge when I was growing up. It was, a shocking story. But people are actually traveling to this site now to try to see what was going on there. I mean, what's the psychology? What's the dynamic going on here?
0: Well, a lot of it is about rediscovering these places. Jonestown obviously happened in the late 1970s. There's lots of reasons leading up to that. But it's how memory is managed. So a lot of places are being rediscovered either online and
2: through
0: for places like
2: like
0: TikTok
2: this.
0: generation,
2: Jonestown is a
0: and
2: good
0: really
2: example of
0: discovering
2: that.
0: for themselves.
2: Some
0: And there's a
2: people
0: kind
2: say
0: of
2: it's
0: industry
2: macabre,
0: that
2: other people
0: then
2: say it's keeping the memory
0: sprouts
2: alive of
0: up of
2: those.
0: those who died and the reasons for them dying as well in that particular incident.
1: Dr. Philip Stone is with us. Institute for Dark Tourism Research at the University of Lancashire is where he works. He's talking to us about dark tourism here on ABC Radio Overnights. Have you been to some of these places, Phil?
0: I have, sadly. Probably more healthy than others, but than necessary. But yeah, I have been to many dark tourism sites across the world. Although the word dark is kind of an unhelpful term. Somebody's dark is not somebody else's dark. So it's quite a provocative, kind of an emotional laden term to use.
1: Well, some of the places you visited that might actually fit that moniker.
0: I've been at Ground Zero many times, for example, in New York, and watched how the Americans have dealt with cultural trauma in that part of the world, and how memory is managed, and how memory is contested, and how memory is abused and used for political reasons. Been at Auschwitz-Birkenau, the former Nazi death camp in Poland, again, laden with political meaning, laden with kind of contemporary meaning as well. So it's these places are places that can teach us lessons from the future, but it's what lessons are being portrayed at these dark sites that's really important for kind of the world that we live in today.
1: Well, that's a really interesting point and pertinent for now because we're coming up to the 25th anniversary, or we've just gone past the 25th anniversary of September 11, a 9/11 event. And it seems that that is still taking shape 25 years on as to what that actually means. But when you go there and experience what they've put there as a memorial, how did it make you feel about that event?
0: I watched the memorial take shape in a longitudinal study from about 2002 right up to 2009, before even the building work started. And the actual space itself is seen as sacred as many other for many people, including victims' families, of course. But for many other people, it's a piece of real estate in Lower Manhattan that needed to be built upon and maximized. So there's this real tension between memory managers. And I think, to be honest with you, what the Americans have done with the official museum is quite a pertinent and provocative story, because they do go into not a lot of detail, but of why 9/11 happened. We all know what happened, despite the conspiracy theories, but what happened on 9/11. But what memory managers got to do, and where the visitors and tourists come to this, is with their own ideas. But if they don't know why particular things have happened, then there leaves a void there for learning.
1: Memory manager, you've used that term a couple of times, Phil Stone. I'm interested in what you mean by that. How do you define that? And what are the responsibilities when managing memory?
0: I think memory is very much a contested idea. History is what's happened, and heritage is a version of that history. So heritage is really, really important in terms of controlling narrative and information, and that information then becomes consumed into kind of a story that then people believe. And if you tell the same truth or untruth, it becomes the kind of the status quo. So managing memory is really important at these places, because there's different kinds of memory. And if you tell the wrong memories, as it were, or memories that are laden with bias.

0: based or political ideologies, then that becomes kind of a vehicle for people to take and say, well, 9/11 happened because of this or because of that. And they're using it for political means. So memory is really, and the management of memory is really, really important
1: And it,
0: for mass consumption.
1: yeah, and incredibly contested because of the importance of it
0: Absolutely.
1: too. Dr. Phil Stone's with us from the University of Lancashire in the UK, from the Institute of Dark Tourism Research, talking about dark tourism, or the attraction of visiting places that have had a sorry and sad history. I mean, a perfect example, Phil, might be a visit to Belfast. You could do two tours there. You could do a tour with I guess a Irish Republican lens of the Troubles, or you could go on a different tour, which represents the loyalist perspective. You'll be driving adjacent, but not always the same streets, but you'll be getting two very different stories about a really dark time.
0: Absolutely. You're talking here about the black taxi tours, aren't you?
1: Yeah.
0: Which I've been on numerous times. And again, we in academic terms, we call that dissonance, the idea of contested memory, of trying to control the narrative, control the story for future generations. And Belfast is a key example of that, between two different kind of political standpoints. And there's a kind of a battle for that memory. To be heard over and over again. So I think if people understand that, or at least appreciate there's different versions of events, then that's not an issue. I think that's quite healthy to have.
1: There are also choices you have to make as a visitor, as a tourist. I mean, do you go to somewhere like North Korea? And I know that as an opportunity for an adventurer to go and see a very different society, there's an attraction there. But are you using, I guess, oppression as a backdrop for your fascination? Do you go there because it's important to know, or are you propping up a regime that has done horrible things to its people? Where is the moral center of a choice like that, making a visit to a place that probably still has a dark present?
0: I think the issue of morality comes into this a lot and how people perceive that. I mean, let's be honest, most tourists don't go for, visit a place to understand the culture or the history. Most people go for relaxation and, and a few beers and what have you. It's just, we exist in bubbles, certainly in the UK. We go to Spain in the 1960s and 70s when Franco was still in charge, and you could argue that Franco was using tourism as a legitimate excuse to justify his fascist regime. So there's kind of incidents from history where that can be applied today, and most people will go for or visit places for a variety of reasons. But those who want to kind of go beyond the kind of the normal type of tourism, then history becomes part of that. And the search for authenticity, North Korea is a great idea of that, that is authentic against something which is inauthentic in the West.
1: Philip, has there been anywhere you've been to doing the work you do on dark tourism and gone, this is the wrong place to be. I shouldn't be here. No one should be here.
0: I haven't, but I've heard of places, and I was asked to comment on a place in Japan with a suicide. That's called the Suicide Forest, and it was actually projected through, I think, a YouTuber who had made it quite famous, and obviously they had an influence. And I just thought that kind of crossed the boundaries into kind of the real macabre, where morality is then tested. The envelope is really, really pushed to the limit. And that is kind of the place I thought, wow, that takes it to kind of the conceptual limits, at least.
1: Where are you having your next holiday, Phil? Where do you go for your holidays? Do you tend to relax, or are you looking for a dark tourist experience for your time off?
0: I'm like, you know what? I'm like everybody else. I'm quite happy being in a bubble sometimes and sitting on the beach. But I enjoy culture. We visit places across the world, and despite the headlines of, the tragedy that we face in lots of parts of the world, most people, 99% of people, are just friendly and hospitable, regardless of where you are in the world, regardless of what religion, or creed or color. And I think that's generally how we should approach tourism, is, people do welcome you, generally. And it's really about the mass movement of people that causes the problems. And then you have that mass movement in sensitive places, such as dark tourism, that causes some major issues.
1: Good to talk to you, Phil. On that note, we'll let you get on with the rest of your day, and we appreciate you being on ABC Radio Overnights.
0: Thank you very much.
1: Dr. Philip Stone there from Lancashire University, expert in dark tourism. And I'd love to hear from you. 1-300-800-222, 1-300-800-222, or 0437-774-774 for your text messages. Where's a place you've travelled to that you knew the history was sad or there'd been a tragedy to? And did you go to learn? And what was the experience like? Let us know. I'd love to hear from you. Give us a call. 1-300-800-222, ABC Radio Overnights.

0: Tina. Tina Turner there, and from the Mad Max film as well. We Don't Need Another Hero, Thunderdome, here on ABC Radio Overnights. Talking to you about dark tourism after you're talking to Philip Stone about it. And this text came in from Sarah. My first husband invented it. In 2007, we drove our three boys around Australia for 3 months. The day we drove 2 hours and 2 hours out of Wolf Creek to find Wolf Creek. Wow, what a family trip. And he was very disappointed we couldn't take us all the way to Wittenoon Gorge as well. Of course, home of Australia's infamous asbestos mining, which cost a lot of lives. It's been taken off the map because it's a blue asbestos mine. What a crazy man, from Sarah. Yeah, family holiday to Wittenoon. I don't think so. Mark in Fairfield in Brisbane. How are you, Mark?
1: Not so bad, yeah. I went to the Oklahoma City Bombing Memorial Museum.
0: Now, that would be something. Is it on the side of the building itself, on the federal building?
1: It's actually right across where the actual bombing, and you can see where the chairs are.
0: Mm.
1: And you got that lake, which was used to be the road. And then you go into the museum itself, you go through a timeline of the events. Where ordinary day people go in, then you go at 9:01. You go into this boardroom where it looks like a boardroom sitting where they had the actual recording of when they had the water board meeting with someone who wanted to plumb water or something, and then you actually hear the bomb go off, and when that goes off, the screen flashes with all the 160 victims' faces on it.
0: Wow, that's pretty full on.
1: Yeah, and then you go from there into. And timeline, you go to all the buildings with everything as it was, with damaged furniture, everything, even to the tall block where the walls caved in and everything. You go right through the whole...
0: How did you feel after visiting, obviously?
1: Oh, mate, and it talked about what is domestic terrorism and things, and you go through to where the sign was bent, the bomb-proof door was... punched in like an aluminium can, and you see the bits where they did the investigation which led to Timothy McVeigh's arrest and everything like that. Oh, mate, the hairs of your back in it stood up.
0: Yeah, full on. Hey, Mark, thank you for sharing that with us. There was a museum in Washington which was called the Newseum. It's not there anymore. It was run by the news organisations, and they also had similar sorts of... It was an amazing museum. And when you walked in the front of the museum, they had the broadcast tower from World Trade Center 2 sitting in the middle of the atrium. So as you walked in, there it was. And that was like as confronting as you can imagine. So I understand the Americans do have a very literal representation of their own trauma, and they put it right in your face. It's pretty full on there. But thank you for sharing your moment there in Oklahoma City.
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0: Where it's 11 minutes to 5 on the east coast of Australia. Hope you're having a good morning wherever you are. It's 19 past 4 in South Australia and the Northern Territory, 11 to 3 in the west. Time for State of the Nation, where we have a look around the biggest stories that have been in the news over the last few days right around the country. And Australia has formally launched its campaign for a seat on the United Nations Security Council. Now, the Prime Minister, Anthony Albanese, made the announcement in New York, naming artificial intelligence and climate change among the issues that Australia wants a voice in shaping. But what's the point when the five countries who have permanent seats on the council all hold a veto over the vote? Well, Tanya Dandrinos from the Top Stories podcast has more and helps explain.
3: It's tasked with maintaining international peace and security, a tall order, particularly in the face of the complex geopolitical challenges the world is currently facing. So, would you support Australia having a seat at the table at the UN Security Council? Prime Minister Anthony Albanese is in New York and has officially launched Australia's bid for a 2-year term, flagging artificial intelligence and climate change among the issues we should have a voice in shaping on the global stage.
4: One of the big challenges before the global community, which will still be there in 2029 and 2030, is how the world deals with the growth of artificial intelligence.
3: He's promised to always put Australia's national interest first, but of course the interests of our region are front of mind too.
4: If elected to the Security Council, we will use our seat to advance the safety and prosperity of Australia, our region and the world. And the challenge of climate change is another one, where particularly for our Pacific neighbours, Australia having a seat on the table will be very important.
3: The UN Security Council has five permanent members: France, China, Russia, the UK and the US, with the remaining 10 seats filled by non-permanent members elected for two-year terms. Australia has already served on the Security Council five previous times, the latest in 2013 and 14.
4: I expect very

0: last successful attempt cost more than $20 million. Shadow Minister Dan Tehan is the manager of opposition business. He told Sky News while the opposition supports the campaign, it wants to know the cost.
1: Absolutely, we back it in, but not whatever the cost. I mean, there's no need for them to be spending lavishly. It's uncontested.
0: So how significant is a seat, particularly given the veto power of the five permanent Security Council members? Christopher Michelson is a Professor of International Law and the Director of Research at Western Sydney University School of Law.
2: The real value of a Security Council seat is not the veto. It is the ability to bring countries together, to defend international rules, and to make sure that Australia's voice is heard when major decisions are being made.
0: He describes Australia's last term as very successful, marked by a number of significant achievements.
2: Humanitarian access to Syria, very importantly for Australia, a voice in relation to the international response to the downing of Malaysian Airlines MH17. It also very successfully tabled in cooperation with Luxembourg and Jordan the matter of human rights violations in North Korea. And just generally speaking, it was a very good international citizen.
0: A secret ballot will take place in mid-2028. Australia will need a two-thirds majority of UN General Assembly members to succeed.
3: Tanya Dendrinos there from the Top Stories podcast with that explainer on Australia's bid for a seat on the UN Security Council. It's State of the Nation here on Overnights, looking at the news of the last few days around the country. And a long-running Senate inquiry into the 000 emergency call crisis has handed down its final report. Now, the inquiry started as a probe into the failings of Optus after its massive network outage, you might remember, in September of 2025, but was expanded as more emergency call failures began and were revealed. Inquiry Chair Senator Sarah Hanson-Young told ABC Melbourne's Warwick Long that removing controls of the 000 system from Telstra should be at the top of the government's to-do list.
4: This inquiry has been running for a full year. It started off as a result of the deadly outage with Optus, and then as our inquiry went along, sadly, there kept being more and more incidents that we had to look at, and it became really clear that it wasn't just an Optus problem, not just a Telstra problem, not just a Vodafone problem, but an entire problem with how our telecommunications laws and the structure of the regulations are. For too long, we've...
5: Was that because it was set up at a time when the government literally owned one of the telecommunications providers?
4: It's a very out-of-date set of rules, but the main thing is that it doesn't cover mobile phones in the same way that it covers kind of your landline, your home phone, which, of course, so many people don't even use anymore, and most of us rely on a mobile phone to work to be able to access the services of, you know, not just calling 000, which is the most vital service, but, you know, doing our work, you know, making sure the kids are getting picked up or dropped off at school, checking on our elderly parents, or making sure our kids and our girlfriends get home safe after being out, ensuring that, you know, we can keep in touch with government services and
5: so that's the problem, right? And I'm conscious of time, so I really want to talk to you about your recommendations. You've said hand over responsibility for 000 to an independent statutory body. How would that work?
4: Well, it's what used to happen, to be honest, before Telstra was privatised. It was the 000 was run by the government. The government, the taxpayers fund the service as it is. Right now, we fund millions of dollars a year. The problem is it goes to Telstra. Telstra then run the service in conjunction with the other telecommunications companies. And, of course, these big companies, they put profits ahead of people's safety. That's their motive operandi. And as we ran this inquiry, it became really, really clear that the big telecommunications companies have been prioritising their profits and their bottom line well above the service delivery to customers. And the most deadly result of that is when it comes to the failure of 000.
3: Senator Sarah Hanson-Young talked to Warwick Long on ABC Radio Melbourne. To Perth now, where local news agent Jenny McMahon got a surprise from one of her customers this week, and she spoke with Nadia Mitsopoulos on ABC Perth Morning about it.
6: We had one of our regular customers come in on Saturday morning, and she asked for a $3 scratchy, and she just out of her pocket handed over a $2 note and a $1

0: note, which was a bit of a surprise.
1: When was the last time you saw a $2 or a $1 note?
0: I don't think we've seen them in the shop in the last 10 years at least.
1: And it is still legal tender, even though they don't circulate anymore?
0: Well, she assured us it was, but, yeah, we accepted them.
1: A bit surprised?
0: I'm very surprised, yeah. A bit of a giggle.
1: Yeah. And tell me, Jenny, did it create a bit of interest among your customers?
0: Yes, a few of the other customers, there's two tills there and they waited to be served by me because they wanted to have those notes given to them. But I said, no, I'll have to fight my husband for them, but they're going home.
1: Oh, that is brilliant. So people wanted you to give them change and hand over the $1 or the $2 note.
0: Yes.
1: You're not letting go of it by the sounds.
0: No.
1: That is so brilliant. And did you ask the customer, I don't know, who has $1 and $2 notes anymore?
0: I think she just had them theft and found them and thought she'd bring them in.
1: Yeah, right. So you're going to hang on to them, obviously.
0: Yeah. I'm a teacher, so I'm going to take them to school tomorrow and show the kids.
1: Do you know what this is? They will. What age do you teach?
0: 9 and 10 year olds.
1: Oh, they would never have seen a $1, $2 note in their life.
0: Probably not.
1: Oh, this is great. A bit of education out of this. So I just wondered too, Jenny, if you think back in the day, what did $2 get you? A lot more than now, I would think.
0: A humongous bag of lollies.
1: Yeah, no, I love it. Well, hang on to that. Are they in good condition?
0: Reasonable. Yeah, not spectacular, but yeah.
1: And did you ask if she's got any more?
0: No, I didn't.
1: Oh, I would love to know. Hey, that's brilliant. I love it. Just these little things that pop up every now and again. And as I said, I can't remember the last time anyone saw a $1 or a $2 note, but there are some still around. They're rare. They're like hen's teeth, Jenny. You hang on to them.
0: We will.
2: WA News agent Jenny McMahon there telling us, Nadi Mitsopoulos on ABC Perth Mornings, about the $1 and $2 notes that were passed in her shop. Legal tender still. If you're still sitting on a few of those, you might need to go do a bit of shopping today. It's time for the latest from the ABC Newsroom.
3: ABC News, I'm Thanmaya Navada. The Prime Minister has called for countries on the front line of the climate crisis to have a greater say in responding to its impacts at a major climate conference in New York. Anthony Albanese's comments at Climate Week come ahead of his involvement at the UN General Assembly this week. In a keynote speech, he says Australia is as aware of the impacts of climate change as any other country and says for Pacific neighbours, it's a security issue. Mr Albanese has called on countries in the Pacific to be better heard.
4: Pacific nations have long been the strongest advocates for climate action. It is literally a threat to their very existence. And the value of listening to their perspectives has never been clearer.
3: Earlier this month at the Pacific Islands Forum, Australia faced criticism for continuing to approve new fossil fuel projects. CNN, Politico and MS Now all say they're taking legal action against the Trump administration after their reporters were barred from entering the White House. Nick Parmeter has this report.
5: The three organisations say the selective ban is an illegal action and a blatant violation of the US Constitution's First Amendment. The banned networks have been reporting from an intersection just outside the White House complex since Saturday when reporters' access passes stopped working. Vice President J.D. Vance has tried to argue it's not a ban.
6: What the president has said is we're not going to give you special access inside the White House.
5: CNN has been removed from its TV pool duties to cover Donald Trump's trip to the UN General Assembly, with no replacement made in solidarity with the banned outlets. It means there'll now be no camera following Mr. Trump as he heads to New York.
3: Making news at home, all new data centres built in Victoria will have to secure their own renewable energy and won't be able to be built within 150 metres of homes under the state government's new rules for the booming sector. Here's Richard Willingham.
7: Billions of dollars of investment is pouring into Victoria to build data centres, but the big developments are also causing community backlash, with many residents opposed to centres near their homes. Under new rules to be rolled out by the state, Victorian

0: Data centres will have to cover the increased energy demand on the grid through renewable energy, either through direct generation or investment in new projects. Developers will also contribute to local community infrastructure and be forced to train Victorian workers. Some rule changes can be made quickly through regulation, but other requirements will take longer to come into effect.
1: Police say it's still too early to determine the circumstances of a shooting in Sydney's northwest that's left an 11-year-old boy hospitalised with serious injuries. Three 18-year-old men are being questioned by police and are in custody following the incident at a Norwest home on Monday evening. Police say the young boy has undergone life-saving surgery in hospital and he's accompanied by his mother. Superintendent Naomi Moore says no firearms were licensed to the address where the incident occurred.
2: Given that it is so early in the investigation and we have not yet located the firearm, it is appropriate for us to have a very expansive crime scene and to take in every surrounding area there to ensure that nothing is lost. And that is part of that thorough investigation I refer to.
1: The party of Pakistan's former Prime Minister Imran Khan says three of his sisters have now been detained ahead of a protest demanding his release from prison. The BBC's Caroline Davis has more.
3: Alima Khanum was the first to be arrested on Sunday, then Dr. Uzma Khan and Noreen Niazi early on Monday morning. All have spoken up over the last 3 years against the detention of their brother, former Pakistan Prime Minister Imran Khan, who remains imprisoned in Adiyala jail just outside Rawalpindi. The orders for their arrest all accuse them of creating a law and order situation by trying to mobilise his supporters on social media and in public meetings. Their families are calling for them to be released, saying that the arrests are illegal.
1: Last month, former cricket captains, including Australia's Greg Chappell, Alan Border and Belinda Clark, renewed their appeal for Khan to be freed. And Collingwood's Nick Dacos says he's in disbelief after winning the AFL's Brownlow Medal at a ceremony in Melbourne. He's become the 10th Magpie in club history to win the award after finishing on top of the vote count with a record 47 votes. Behind him were Geelong's Bailey Smith on 36 and Western Bulldogs captain Marcus Bontempelli on 34. Brisbane's Connor McKenna won the league's Goal of the Year award, while Hawthorn's Nick Watson took out Mark of the Year. And you're up to date with the latest from ABC News. For more news at any time, search for top stories on ABC Listen or wherever you get your podcasts.
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4: Welcome to Breakfast with Craig Zonka and Loretta Ryan.
6: G'day there, it's a Tuesday morning, 22nd of September.
7: Yes, hello, how are you going? Did you watch the Brownlow last night?
6: Can't say I did.
7: I saw it up until Connor McKenna got $50,000 for the Goal of the Year.
6: Oh yeah, well done to him.
7: I couldn't believe it.
6: And if you thought that little goal attempt was a fluke, well, no, he almost pulled off the same move against Hawthorn on the weekend.
7: Yeah, but I didn't know they got that much money. Yeah. For the Goal of the Year. I didn't realise. I was surprised.
6: 50 grand. Hmm. That's not bad, is it? The goal itself, it sounded something like this. It was back in round 24 against Collingwood.
8: Oh, well done by Connor McKenna. And then he suckers the goal! No way, the Irishman! A little bit of Gaelic flavour in that one. That is brilliant. He toe-pokes it from the impossible angle. It was a stunner from the pocket.
6: So at the Brownlow Awards, it wasn't just the headline medal. Also, that one going to Connor McKenna from the Brisbane Lions for Goal of the Year. And an extra 50 grand with this one. As to, well, how he's going to spend it, well, let's talk about the goal itself first.
9: Yeah, I feel it.
6: Oh, no, hang on. That is him talking last night.
9: Yeah, a few of the boys thought it was a fluke, but I did it again the weekend, so I guess it's not really.
10: What are you going to do with the money? It's a huge amount of money.
9: If my wife asks, it's probably for the house, but if I give away, I'll buy a horse probably, so...
6: So yes. There you go.
7: He's an Irishman. He likes a horse. They all like the good race horses.
6: Hey, we'll play the early curly before 5:30. I'd love you to be a part of it on 1300 222 612. Temperatures as you wake up this morning?
7: Yeah, 16 at Balbowrie, Oxley 17, Capalabar also 17, 11 at Brassel, Loganholme 12, Northlake 16, 20 on the Gold Coast, the Sunshine Coast 12 degrees.
6: And looking at the forecast for today, mostly sunny for a Tuesday. Could be some fog patches to start things off. Doesn't look to be anywhere as thick as it was yesterday, but let us know what you're seeing at your place. A top of 29 for Brisbane, Logan to 28, Ipswich climbing to 31 degrees. Bayside suburbs, Manly, Redcliffe heading for tops of 26 today. We've got a shower or two from tomorrow, and then that continuing through Thursday, Friday, partly cloudy for Saturday and Sunday.
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6: Where it's 8:05. Let's get into some of the stories you need to be across, the headline makers. And we'll start with this. A crash in Woolloongabba yesterday afternoon. A bus driver recovering still this morning. It caused quite the commotion just as peak hour was setting in.
7: Yeah, you might have noticed that. A number of parked cars, several power poles were caught up in the drama on Ipswich Road. Extensive damage also caused to the front of the bus. Emergency crews say the driver suffered a medical episode and was taken to the PA hospital in a stable condition.
6: No other injuries were reported with that, but you would have been hearing about that in Drive on 612 ABC Brisbane. Other stories, it doesn't matter which generation you fall into. I think we can all agree tough times have been experienced by all, and the latest intergenerational report shows it isn't getting any better.
7: Yeah, it's been revealed younger generations are working longer and finding it harder to build wealth and buy a home than those before them. Falling fertility and an ageing population also expected to reshape the economy and put greater pressure on government spending in the next 40 years.
6: Speaking on the ABC 7:30 program...
7: Treasurer Jim Chalmers.
6: Sorry, I just had to...
7: That's all right. I'll take over while you cough up.
6: You saw the interview, didn't you?
7: I did,
6: with the Treasurer?
7: I did, yeah. He believes changes to housing tax and measures will boost our workforce, skills and productivity, but will go some way towards elevating the pressure.
13: Still overwhelmingly, even on a day where we're releasing an intergenerational report, the government's primary focus is on the here and now, the inflation challenge, putting pressure on people, the fact that petrol prices have come up because of the war on the other side of the world. That's why we've got five different tax cuts, why we're investing in more bulk billing, because that takes pressure off families. Higher wages, our whole cost of living agenda recognises that a lot of people are under the pump, and we're seeing that playing out in our politics as well.
14: And just very briefly, Treasurer, we're about to experience a major transfer of wealth from baby boomers to the generation beneath them. Are you considering some form of inheritance tax? Just briefly, if you would.
13: No, we're not. But when it comes to intergenerational wealth, the most important thing we're doing is reforming the housing market by reforming the tax system. And I think if you look at the intergenerational report, it validates, it justifies, I think in time it will vindicate some of the difficult decisions that we've taken to reform the tax system, to reform the housing market at the same time as we strengthen superannuation and address the risks posed by AI.
6: The Treasurer there, Jim Chalmers. He also acknowledged the impact housing is having on a rising rate of domestic violence-related incidents. And just wanted to mention this for a tick, because there have been a spate of horrific cases over the past couple of days in New South Wales in particular.
7: Oh, this was shocking. Yesterday, an 11-year-old shot in the face and neck inside a unit in Sydney's northwest. 11. Police have since arrested three 18-year-olds.
13: Clearly, this problem is of significant magnitude. Clearly, it has a whole number of sources. And this Albanese Labor government, working closely with state governments and with the relevant authorities, is very committed to doing absolutely everything we can, because we recognise this is a very, very serious issue, and the violence and tragedy that we saw on the weekend, unfortunately, is just one part of that.
6: There are support services available, so if you or someone you know is in a domestic violence situation, reach out for that help. 1-800-RESPECT is one of the best places to start. 1-800-RESPECT. It's 5:12.
7: Pensioners and carers are set for a little more money in their pockets. Is that you? Singles can expect an extra $36.80 a fortnight, while couples will receive $55.60. Speaking on 612 Drive, National Senior CEO Chris Grice told Mel Bampton the increase will come through in the next fortnight.
15: So the increase is actually, Mel, it's one of the largest increases

0: that we've seen in some time, which, as you outlined, 36.80 for singles a fortnight and 55.60 for couples. So pensioners in particular are going to see that wash through in the next, basically the next fortnight. And that's in line with indexation that occurs twice a year. So we're pleased to see that the government is sort of passing that on, especially as things are still incredibly expensive out there, and many folk with fixed incomes around food and fuel are still doing it tough. So it's good to see that that increase come through.
1: Chris Grice there from National Seniors. But the old adage is one hand giveth, the other hand taketh away. So deeming rates have also gone up too. So that could wipe out some of those gains. And that's on top of the proposed changes to the private health insurance rebate for over 65s, potentially impacting around 750,000 pensioners.
0: There's about 3.2 million folk aged over 65. More often than not, older folk have, this is both pensioners and self-funded retirees, they can pay anywhere between $8,000 to $10,000 for a couple in private health insurance, and the government's reducing that particular rebate. And it's going to have, the government saying that the impact in terms of the cost is sort of in that $250 range, but the numbers that we've done, and that's been supported by the Parliamentary Budget Office as well, the numbers are going to be much greater than that. So we're very fearful of what's going to happen in April next year in terms of people's ability to be able to keep their private health insurance. And our concern is that if people can't hang on with their private health insurance, paying for themselves, they go back into the public system, and that public system is already under a fair chunk of stress.
1: Yeah, it's something we've spoken about here on Bricky as well.
2: Yeah.
1: The legislation to change that private health insurance rebate for over 65s is still yet to pass the Senate, something we're watching closely for you.
2: Yeah. Now back to the Brownlow. Collingwood superstar Nick Dacos finally claimed his first Brownlow medal in a runaway victory with a record-breaking 47 votes.
1: Yeah, and so the 23-year-old, he's finished second a couple of times. He beat the previous votes record of 45 set by Carlton champion Patrick Cripps.
2: Yeah, and he was hot favourite.
1: Oh, yeah. Everyone was talking about Dacos. Son of pub great, club great at the Magpies, Peter Dacos. Surged to a perfect 9 votes from his first 3 games. Led from round 11. Registered 6 consecutive best on ground performances between rounds 15 and 20 to seal that victory by round 21. So no surprises there with Nick Dacos taking out the Brownlow medal with 47 votes last night.
2: And as we've mentioned, the only line getting a look in really was Connor McKenna winning goal of the year and netting $50,000 for that honour.
1: Yeah, spend on a horse.
2: Yeah, I know.
1: Speaking of the AFL and money, if you're a Lions fan wanting to get to the G for Saturday's showground, how are you going to pay for it?
2: Yeah, have you paid for it? Have you jumped online yet to take a look? Perhaps you're still waiting to peel yourself off the floor.
1: Yeah, our very own diehard supporter Kelly Higgins-Devine has paid a pretty penny to be there.
3: So accommodation I'm fine. Flights cost me all up probably just under $1,000.
4: All right, okay, Brisbane to Melbourne.
3: Yeah.
4: Just under $1,000 just for yours.
3: Yeah, Brisbane
4: that's
3: to Melbourne.
4: That's just you.
3: On the way back, I've got to go via Sydney and I'm landing in the Gold Coast.
4: Okay, well, I mean, that's not too bad.
3: But I had a look. Thank goodness I'm not a Frio fan. The cheapest flights they've got at the moment are $1,330 to Melbourne and $1,440 return. And that's a Friday get there, Sunday go home.
4: Oh, so you're looking at about $2,750.
1: Yeah, that's a lot. And if you think that's rough, I know KHD was talking about Dockers fans. Looking this morning, return flights from Perth to Melbourne, up to about $6,000 now.
3: That's ridiculous.
1: $1,000.
3: How can you do that? Gosh.
1: Why is it this time of year? It always seems to happen, doesn't it?
2: Yeah.
1: Case of supply and demand or last-minute bookings, just a cheap money grab from the airlines.
2: Yeah, we've got to talk more about this. So after 7, you'll hear from retail expert Professor Gary Mortimer about whether it's all fair in love and footy.
1: Yeah.
2: We're talking about money.
1: It's a lot of coin, isn't it, to go to a game of AFL. But, hey, it could see a Brisbane Lions win, and that's 3 in a row. Once more, a three-peat.
2: Yeah. Hey, let's go to the NRL for a tick, because a last-minute umpiring blunder is likely to see NRL referee Ashley Klein sidelined for this weekend's preliminary finals.
1: Oh, yeah. So this is from the Warriors game, is it, on the weekend against the Knights?
2: Yeah. So officials have confirmed the Warriors should have been awarded a penalty for an escort infringement in a final minute, ending a chance to send the match into extra time with a penalty goal. Here's 612 ABC's Andrew Moore speaking on NRL Monday about it.
5: Don't get me wrong, I believe the better team on the day won. I can only marvel at the Newcastle Knights this year. But equally, the Warriors should have been given a penalty goal attempt to send it into extra time. 52 seconds left. Kick went up from the Warriors. Knights front rower Tyson Frizzell dead set knock Warriors centre Leke Alasima off the ball. We've seen that penalised every week all season. And that one is on the referee. Yeah,
1: it was a call that left fans infuriated. It saw projectiles thrown down at officials, particularly referee Ash Lyne, as they left the grounds. That response, it's been widely condemned and could see the NRL issue bans.
5: I don't care whether you think the ref Ashley Klein was great or whether he was awful. The idiots who decided to throw bottles and other things at Ashley and the touch judges as they walked from the field yesterday should be charged by police and they should be banned for life. We saw similar imbeciles doing the same sort of thing to officials at the MCG on Saturday night after the AFL preliminary final. It really is brain-dead stuff that can obviously cause damage. And officials like players and coaches, they must be protected from idiotic so-called fans 100% of the time. And the public shouldn't have to deal with these clowns either.
1: Yeah, too true.
2: Yeah, and he's sounding a bit croaky there, Andrew Moore. Someone give him a soother. I hope he's going to be right for the big weekend of calling, but he really puts a lot into it.
1: He'll be right by then. But, yeah just that behaviour, whether you like the call or not, there's no reason to abuse referees, to be throwing things at them. My father-in-law, he was a referee and a touch judge for many years.
2: Really?
1: For decades in central Queensland. And that's what he talks about, you know, coming off the field from a Queensland Cup game, say at Brown Park or something like that.
2: And being yelled at.
1: People would be hurling abuse at you and all this stuff. You just don't do it.
2: Well, you know, you should have respect for the referee who's making the decisions.
1: You might not agree with it.
2: That's right.
1: You might not agree with the decision, but it's about having that respect overall. 5:20.
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1: Sounds like I need a book like that. Buckets of Hope. Oh, how's that for a Tuesday morning message?
2: It's very zen, isn't it?
1: It is. And that mindfulness. Little music behind that. Yeah. Oh, wow.
2: Sit down on the ground, cross your legs.
1: Away. Here we go.
2: Oh, yes, this will get you zen.
1: Or maybe.
2: That music.
1: It'll leave you yelling at the radio. Well, instead, pick it up, pick up the phone and yell your answer at us on 1300 222 612.
2: Well, you can yell at Craig if you like.
1: It's early curly time.
2: We've got Charles at Hendra. He's first up out of bed early. G'day, Charles.
9: Morning, morning, Craig.
1: Morning, mate. Yeah,
9: I was a bit shocked a moment ago when you mentioned that AFL fans from Perth were asked for $6,000 to fly to Melbourne.
1: Mm. Oh, yeah, imagine that.
9: Yeah, Lindsay. When Lindsay and I flew from here to Perth a fortnight ago, we'd booked about 3 months in advance, and we paid just $5,300 for return business class flights.
1: For return business class flights? For the two of you?
9: Yes.
1: Wow.
2: Gee, you got to get in at the right time.
1: Wow. Compared to $6,000 return to Melbourne in cattle class down the back.
2: That's terrible. Hey, Charles, what about playing the early curly? That's what you've called for, isn't it?
9: I'll give it a go, yes.
2: Okay, well, it's the first question's to do with the AFL. Collingwood superstar Nick Dacos has finally claimed his first Brownlow medal in a runaway victory and setting a new voting record. How many votes did the 23-year-old collect across the season?
9: 47.
2: 47, you're right. You were listening very carefully. Well done.
1: Yeah, taking notes as we did. Well done to you, Charles. That's what we need.
2: All right.
1: 47 votes to Nick Dacos.
2: Okay, second question for you, Charles. Which greater Brisbane suburb shares its name with that of a famous fictional town? Oh, this is easy.
1: What could this be? Which greater Brisbane suburb shares its name with that of a famous fictional town? What are you thinking for this one, Charles?
9: I'm just trying to think of all the books that I've read over the years. I think I'll have to let this one go, as I have been lately. So,
2: is there any fictional town that comes to mind?
9: Oh,
2: From those books you read?
9: Not at this hour of the morning, I'll leave it for somebody else and enjoy your day.
2: All right, you too, Charles. Thanks for calling and starting us off.
1: 1300 222 612. That's our phone number to play the early curly. Question 2 of 3 sounds like this. Which Greater Brisbane suburb shares its name with that of a famous fictional town? If you know, pick up the phone to play this Tuesday's edition of the early curly. It's 5:22.

0: Split Ends and 6 months in a leaky boat on 612 ABC Brisbane. Oh, I already see a text come through from Veronique on 0467 922 612.
1: Oh, that says Dolphin. Yes, mm-hmm. That's what you have to do because we've got tickets to give away to the prelim final this Friday night. So if you want them, you just have to text through the word Dolphin on 0467 922 612 anytime.
0: Any time of the day. And then every show is just going to pick one of those texters at random and call their phone number. And the challenge for you is not to answer, good morning, good afternoon, or how are you doing? No, you just have to answer with, fins up.
1: Fins up, yeah. And you'll go into the draw. If that's you, if you answer correctly, we'll put you in the draw to win those tickets and we'll draw them on Thursday morning.
0: We will, yeah. For you to be in the stands at Lang Park Friday night as the Dolphins play the Roosters for a place in this year's NRL Grand Final.
2: 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With Craig Zonka and Loretta Ryan.
0: News at 5:30, we'll have a traffic update from Brad as well. We are playing the early curly. And question two is where we're up to.
1: We are. Which greater Brisbane suburb shares its name with that of a famous fictional town?
0: Here's Mark at Fairfield. Morning, Mark.
3: Good morning. Yeah, I was just thinking Fortitude Valley for Wondon Valley.
1: Oh, yes.
0: As in Country Practice. Yeah, Country Practice it was.
1: I love that music.
0: Gosh, that takes me straight back to my childhood.
1: Oh, beautiful. And the wombat. What was the wombat's name?
0: Oh,
1: Fatso. Fatso. That's it.
0: Mark, you say Fortitude Valley. Is that the answer we need?
1: Oh, no, sorry, Mark.
0: It's not Fortitude Valley. 612 ABC Brisbane.
1: Thanks for the memories.
0: Yeah. Country Practice. It seemed every Australian household tuned into that show, didn't
1: Those were the days when we would go home looking forward to watching something on the television and then having to wait a week for the next one or maybe the next night. The Sullivans, for example. Oh, the Sullivans was fabulous.
0: Yeah, you couldn't binge it one after another.
1: You couldn't binge it. You had to wait and you appreciated it more.
0: Is it still on? Like, is what? A channel playing old repeats of A Country Practice? Surely. It's got to be somewhere.
1: Oh, maybe it's somewhere.
0: Maybe it's on one of those streaming services.
1: I don't know.
0: Here's Peter from Eagleby. Morning, Peter.
4: G'day, how you going?
0: I'm very well, thanks.
1: Hello, Peter. Okay, which greater Brisbane suburb shares its name with that of a famous fictional town?
4: Gracefield.
1: Gracefield. Or Graceville? Yeah. Graceville. And what's the fictional town? Where's that one from?
4: It was a show. I can't remember what it was, but it was called Graceville, the town.
1: But it was a TV. Who cares? It was a movie. Yeah, like who cares? That's your answer. Graceville.
0: Peter, as you can tell by the tone of Loretta's voice, she is yet to be convinced. No, that's not Graceville that we're searching for today. What do you reckon it might be? Our number 1300 222 612. Apply the early curly. So which greater Brisbane suburb shares its name with that of a famous fictional town? Pick up the phone and tell us. Of course, you have to get this right and question three to get in the draw for our brekkie mug. Oh, by the way, as you wake up this morning, just a reminder, when it comes to public transport, Beenleigh and Gold Coast Line trains, they're out of action all this week, all next week, right through the school holidays until the other side of the King's Birthday holiday at the start of October. So buses replacing trains between Varsity Lakes and Boggo Road stations for the next fortnight. Beenleigh Gold Coast Line trains out of action. The latest from the ABC Newsroom is next. It's 5:30.
5: I can no longer eat a proper croissant.
6: When Brisbane is talking.
5: Flaky, buttery pastry. Half an hour later, I'm screaming out, pull over now on the freeway at 110k an hour.
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7: ABC News. Good morning, I'm Maria Hatzakis. Anthony Albanese is among a group of world leaders who've issued an urgent plea for global guardrails to ensure artificial intelligence remains under human control. Jane Norman reports from New York.
8: On the eve of the United Nations General Assembly in New York, Australia has joined a coalition of middle powers, including Canada, Germany and Singapore, calling for tighter controls of AI to ensure it remains under human direction and oversight. The alarming statement warns the pace of development of powerful frontier models could outpace governments' ability to manage emerging risks. The statement follows calls from the sector itself for regulation and a coordinated slowdown in development. But US President Donald Trump has made it clear he views fears of runaway AI as a hoax. Jane Norman, ABC News, New York.
7: New ultra-cheap smart glasses are exposing Australian sensitive data to hackers. Ange Lavoie-Pierre has details.
9: Smart glasses are infamous for their ability to film in secret, but basic security testing shows they also pose a privacy risk to their owners. Research conducted on two pairs of smart glasses costing $60 and $110 has revealed photos and videos can be stolen using Bluetooth without a password. It also found users' emails and dates of birth are being left exposed. Aside from the hacking risk, it appears user data is often being sent to China via the inbuilt AI companion, which sometimes gives inaccurate answers on topics considered sensitive by the Chinese government. Legal experts warn the glasses are in breach of privacy, cybersecurity and consumer laws.
7: CNN, Politico and MS Now say they're taking legal action against the Trump administration after their reporters were barred from entering the White House. Nick Palmiter reports.
10: The three organisations say the selective ban is an illegal action and a blatant violation of the US Constitution's First Amendment. The banned networks have been reporting from an intersection just outside the White House complex since Saturday, when reporters' access passes stopped working. Vice President J.D. Vance has tried to argue it's not a ban.
11: What the president has said is we're not going to give you special access inside the White House.
10: CNN has been removed from its TV pool duties to cover Donald Trump's trip to the UN General Assembly, with no replacement made in solidarity with the banned outlets. It means there'll now be no camera following Mr. Trump as he heads to New York.
7: Recovery efforts are expected to continue today after a bulk carrier ran aground in central Queensland. The incident happened last Friday afternoon when the Liberian-flagged ship Cape Falcon tried to anchor 6 nautical miles off the port of Gladstone. The Australian Transport Safety Bureau has launched an investigation but says no injuries, hull breaches or pollution have been reported. There's a renewed push to bring prostate cancer screening services directly to men in Queensland's rural and regional areas. Lucy Loram has the story.
12: Since March, more than 540 men across regional and remote parts of southern and central Queensland have received prostate-specific antigen testing via a truck that's been converted into a mobile clinic. Queensland Health says 12% of those screened were referred for further testing, with the majority not undergoing regular checks. Cancer Australia data shows men in rural areas with prostate cancer face a 24% higher mortality rate than those in major cities. Health authorities say limited access to specialist services can delay diagnosis, with at least 1 in 5 Australian men at risk of developing the disease.
7: In sport, Nick Dacos says he's in disbelief after being awarded this year's AFL Brownlow Medal. The Collingwood midfielder finished ahead of Geelong's Bailey Smith and the Western Bulldogs captain Marcus Bontempelli in the vote count at the Black Tie event in Melbourne last night. Dacos says he still gets butterflies ahead of every game and won't take the achievement for granted.
13: It's a massive award and I'm so privileged to be up here and, I can't believe I'm a Brownlow medalist, to be honest.
7: Queensland's weather, isolated showers in the Western Gulf Country, the East Coast and Cape York, partly cloudy in the southwest, mostly sunny elsewhere, possible morning fog in eastern districts south of Cairns. Cairns, Townsville and Bundaberg 28 degrees, Mackay 26, Rockhampton 30, Mount Isa 35. In the southeast, a mostly sunny day, Brisbane 29, Ipswich 31, Logan a top of 28 degrees, Sunshine Coast 25, the Gold Coast and Toowoomba 26. ABC News.
6: From weather emergencies to sporting victories, if it matters in Brisbane, you'll hear it on 612 ABC Brisbane. 612 ABC Brisbane. With Craig Zonka and Loretta Ryan.
1: It's 25 to 6. Good morning. How are you going? I want to know which greater Brisbane suburb shares its name with that of a famous fictional town. Maybe you live in that suburb.
0: Or you could be out in the car already this morning. You've just driven past a suburb sign and went, oh, hey, maybe it's such and such.
1: Yes, because we're playing the early curly and that's the question. A greater Brisbane suburb sharing its name with that of a famous fictional town. Get on the phone, 1300 222 612.
0: It's a Tuesday morning, 22nd of September. What else have we got going on today? Oh, a special car is set to drop by after 6 o'clock and it is pretty bright, it's pretty colourful, and it's like that for a very good reason, as you'll hear soon.
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6: Traffic.
0: On the roads right now, what are you seeing, Brad?
14: Yeah, very good morning, Craig and Loretta. Unfortunately, got a crash at the moment at Murray Reed, Lytton Road eastbound, right lane blocked at the Gateway Motorway southbound off-ramp. There's no delays, but crews are attending, so just extra care at that intersection. And got a breakdown at Auchenflower, Coronation Drive outbound, left lane before Land Street, so just waiting on towing for that. It's only occurred that breakdown in the last 10 minutes. At the moment, the Ipswich Motorway getting busy around Redbank and Goodna. The M1 northbound from Logan Home to Sykes Creek and the Bruce Highway through North Lakes and Mango Hill. Gimpower Tool Road building around Beam Road at Castledine and the Mount Lindsay Highway between Crest Road and Green Road through Baronia Heights. I'm Brad from ATM. More details before 6 on 612 ABC Brisbane.
1: Thanks, Brad. Chapel Hill 17 degrees, Wakerley also 17 and Birkdale too. Redbank is 11 degrees, Rochdale South 12. Kalinga is 16 degrees. It's 20 on the Gold Coast. The Sunshine Coast 12 degrees.
0: I'm just peering out our window at South Bank and I see a gentleman down there trying to work out how to use one of these higher e-scooter things.
1: Oh, that's terrible.
0: I used putting a helmet on, well done to you, sir. Good work for that.
1: You've got to give a commentary. He's got the helmet on, Craig. Now he's clipping it under his chin.
0: Yeah, he's got the headlights on, so I think he's been able to make it work.
1: If he looks up here, he would see me.
0: Waving furiously at the window.
1: He can't get the

0: helmet on.
1: Oh, good.
2: You can't do that. You can't ride an e-scooter.
0: No
2: helmet, no play.
0: I've never tried, actually, because... Yeah, I'm not in favour of them.
2: On the forecast today, mostly sunny skies. Looking good to start things off this Tuesday. Maximum of 29 in Brisbane, Logan to 28. The same around Bayside. Oh, no, a bit cooler for Bayside suburbs. 26 for Manly and Redcliffe. Ipswich topping out expectedly at 31 degrees. A shower or two on the forecast, a bit of a change from tomorrow and then through to the end of the week.
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4: With Craig Zonka and Loretta Ryan.
2: Yeah, and needs your help to solve the early curly.
0: He hasn't taken off yet. He's still trying to work out how to get it. That would be me. That would be absolutely me. All right.
2: Is there an IT help helpline?
0: Oh, he's going to be late. Okay. All right. Which greater Brisbane suburb shares its name with that of a famous fictional town? Lucille at Moggill. Hi, Lucille.
5: Hello. Hi, Loretta. How are you?
0: I'm very well. What are you up to this morning, Lucille?
5: I'm going to work.
0: Yeah, going to work, but you want to get this early curly right first. So what do you think the suburb is?
5: I was thinking of Sherwood.
0: As in Sherwood Forest?
5: Yeah. Mm.
0: Sherwood, is that what it is?
2: For Robin Hood, Lucille.
0: Oh,
2: it's not Sherwood.
0: Sorry,
2: today.
0: Sorry, Lucille.
2: Elizabeth at Camp Hill. Morning, Elizabeth.
6: Oh, hello, you guys. You're having a fun time.
2: Oh,
0: well,
2: always.
0: Oh, he's taken off.
2: Oh, he has gone.
0: Yeah, he's gone.
2: The gentleman got it working.
0: I was about to say
2: he stopped again. Oh, no, now he's taking a photo of the big wheel. Okay, that's okay.
0: See what happens when we've got a big window to look out?
6: Oh, no.
2: Hey, Elizabeth, since you live in Camp Hill, do you ever frequent the little cafe Grumpy Monkey?
6: Oh, yes, I do. It's
0: Craig's here all the time, Grumpy Monkey.
6: Oh, yeah.
2: No, I am just a grumpy monkey. But so Jess, my wife, and Molly, my daughter, she's on school holiday, yeah. So they popped in there yesterday, and it's just adorned everywhere with Lions.
0: Oh, really?
2: Oh, they got the flags up. They're handing out posters as well, which is fantastic.
0: How cool.
2: Really getting into the spirit of things.
6: Well, that's the place to be, isn't it?
2: Yeah.
6: On the weekend.
0: Well, yeah. Well, I think we should take a drive to Redcliffe because I think it'd be the same there with the Dolphins. The red and white would be out there.
6: Fins up.
2: Fins up indeed. We've got to paint the town red for the Dolphins.
0: A lot going on in Brizzy. All right, Elizabeth, is there a lot going on in your mind? What do you think the suburb is?
6: I'm zenning out here. No, well, I was thinking of Brigadoon.
0: Yeah.
6: And I couldn't find that anywhere. So I'm going, because it sounds fictional to me, I'm going Doolandella.
0: Doolandella.
6: Doesn't that sound fictional? Like that would be in a book somewhere, don't you reckon?
2: It is a good setting for something,
0: it
2: isn't
0: is.
2: It? Doolandella.
6: I reckon Doolandella would be a setting for something somewhere.
2: Is it the suburb we need, though?
6: Oh, what a shame.
0: Sorry, Elizabeth.
6: But I'm going to go up to the Grumpy Monkey, I think, and have a look at it.
2: And as you sit there, start plotting out, you know, what happens in Doolandella.
6: Mm-hmm. I will. Yeah, I'll write the book.
0: Write a book. Yeah.
2: Let this be your inspiration. Thank you, Elizabeth. We are playing the early curly. Our number, 1300-222-612.
0: Okay, Matthew at Highgate Hill, hello.
7: Morning, Craig. Morning, Loretta. How are you both?
0: Good, thank you. All right, which greater Brisbane suburb shares its name with that of a famous fictional town?
7: I'm not going to subject you to what I did to poor Holly, which is I actually sung the answer.
0: Oh, hang on a minute.
2: You've got to, actually. It's far too early in the morning.
0: You can't say that and then not do it, Matthew.
7: So there is a cartoon TV show set in this town,
0: yes.
7: And the lead character breaks out of school and he sings Springfield, Springfield. It's a hell of a town.
0: And how does he sing it?
7: Like that.
0: No.
7: That's all you're going to get out of me.
0: Come on. We have to share the trauma that you put Holly through.
7: No. There's too many wonderful people in radio land that don't need that at 5:40 in the morning.
0: I don't know. This is radio. You're supposed to perform when you get on the air, Matthew.
7: I think I do a pretty good job.
0: He's sure of himself, this bloke. Yeah. Well, he used to be a councillor, didn't he? Matthew, all right, you're saying Springfield?
7: Yes.
2: And is that the suburb we want? Yes, it is.
0: Well done. Even though he didn't serenade us, maybe someone else might, another listener might. Now, Springfield is where Maddie on a Mission is on today. Matt Hepworth, he's an Adelaide Crows fan, so it's hurting him that the Lions are into the grand final.
2: So that's why we're subjecting him to the fan day.
0: That's right.
2: This morning, the open training session.
0: Lions territory there at Springfield, so we'll talk to him after 7:30. Okay, Matthew, you're on to question number 3. Are you ready?
7: Yes.
0: Okay, here it comes. A curtain drawn, a light shone bright, a significant moment in one special night. Never before, a first of its kind, a chance to win over hearts and minds. What am I?
2: Mm, what could this
7: be? Opening night at a performance.
0: Opening night.
2: Opening night at a performance.
0: A performance, like at QPAC or something.
7: Yep.
2: Matt from Highgate Hill. That is...
0: Nope.
2: Incorrect.
0: I'm just reading exactly what Holly wrote. Nope.
2: Up on the screen. Matt, have a great day, won't you?
7: Thanks, guys. You too.
2: At 1300 222 612.
0: Holly says I'm going to be a stickler for this one.
2: Okay, so this is where you can come in, clean up the spoils. Question 3, yep. Go in the draw for the brekkie mug if you get it right. Mm. So here it is once more for you.
0: A curtain drawn, a light shone bright, a significant moment on one special night. Never before, a first of its kind, a chance to win over hearts and minds. What am I?
4: WFT. Woofty. Here's your word for today with Professor Rowley Sussex.
8: Dating, that useful word which we avidly borrowed from the Americans, is fraught with pitfalls. And that's without the intervention of dating websites like Tinder and eHarmony and the rest, whose aim is to connect people desirous of making a connection. The digital element is important in modern dating, because rather than telephoning and using something radical like a voice, we tend to make assignations by SMS and email. These channels are fast, convenient and cheap, and with the exception of hackers and the occasional security disaster, when your intimate details are broadcast for all to wonder at, they are reasonably secure. But SMS and email are also very useful when we want to butt out of whatever connection we have developed. You just stop responding to messages. You ignore inquiries about, are you still there? You don't answer entreaties, blandishments or threats. You just fall digitally silent. And there is even a term for this act of falling silent, ghosting. You become the person who isn't there, insubstantial and invisible. And if being silent is too much for you, there is help at hand. A Canadian company will, for a suitable fee, contact the other party and inform them that you are no longer connected. Their services range from sending an email to a singing delivery with flowers. Is that better than a ghost? Well, how do you prefer to be dumped or jilted? And what I want to know is, what do you have to pay the Canadian company to take back a really devastating reply? The ghosted one wipes the floor with gutless ex-lover. I'm Rowley Sussex, and this has been your word for today.
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2: So a few of the headlines this morning you need to know about. Collingwood's Nick Dacos, he took out the Brownlow medal last night. Also be talking about how much you've paid to get to, say, a sporting event. This is in light of just airfare costs and where they have gone for anyone wanting to get to the MCG this weekend. Lions fans, or imagine trying to get across from the other side of the country, from Perth.
0: But it's always expensive to go to Perth, even if you just want to go for a visit. I've never been to Perth, and I'd love to go to Perth, but I might as well go to Fiji.
2: Well,
0: because that's how much it's going to cost.
2: Well, they're talking about, what is it,
0: cheaper
2: return flights from Perth to Melbourne, $6,000. What's the most you've paid to go to a special event? You know, was it an AFL grand final, a rugby league grand final, a sporting event somewhere else in the world? I want to know, what is the most you've paid where you just went, oh, bugger it, let's do it. It's a once-in-a-lifetime opportunity.
0: Well, we paid $500 for our AFL ticket last year.
2: Yeah, it wasn't cheap.
0: Yeah.
2: Yeah, but worth it 100%.
0: Oh, so worth it, yeah.
2: To see the Lions win their second in a row. This weekend they could be making it another three-peat. But right now we need your answers for the early curly.
0: Oh, yes.
2: Here's Nick from Alberton. Morning, Nick.
9: Good morning, guys. How you going?
0: Good, thanks, Nick. All right, what are we up to? No, we're up to question 3.
2: You're about to do the summer question.
0: I was. Okay. A curtain drawn, a light shone bright, a significant moment on one special night. Never before, a first of its kind, a chance to win over hearts and minds. What am I?
9: Well, all I can come up with at the moment is a circus.
0: Circus? Is that right? Yeah. Nick? No, I'm sorry. Never mind. All right.
2: Thank you, mate. It's not a circus. 13 to 6. Here's Graham at Wishart. What are you thinking for this one, Graham?
10: I was thinking maybe a debutante.
0: A debutante? A curtain drawn, a light shone bright, a significant moment on one special night. Never before, a first of its kind, a chance to win over hearts and minds. A debutante.
2: Graham, that is also...
0: No.
2: ...in the wrong column
0: Sorry.
2: Today. Thank you. Just hearing Graham say that. Did you ever have
0: make
2: a debutante?
0: No, they were finished, I think, by the time when I got, you know, they were gone well and truly. I'm not sure what time they finished, but I know people who did make their debut in at City Hall.
2: Because it's few and far between now, even more
0: I'm
2: so
0: not
2: in
0: sure
2: 2026.
0: If it's going at all anymore. But, yeah, let us know if you ever made your debut. Yeah, City Hall, I'm pretty sure. And didn't they all wear beautiful dresses? And,
2: well, that was the whole point of it, wasn't it? On 612 ABC Brisbane, trying to solve the early curly. Oh, the curler herself, Holly
0: did
2: Green.
0: Did you make your debut?
11: I didn't make my debut, but I did used to have to judge one when I was a TV journo in a previous life. But I can tell you, it is still a thing.
2: It is.
11: Because we were just talking about this at the weekend, because my cousin's teenage daughter... made her debut weekend.
0: But where do they live?
11: Country Victoria, yes. New South Wales, so Albury, Wodonga. Yep. And it's still a very big thing
0: in regional
11: communities,
0: areas.
11: I think.
0: Yeah, but not here in Brisbane.
11: The dresses have changed, though, I can tell
0: you. Were they all white?
11: They were very much all white. My mum said... Oh, I might get in trouble here. My mum said, the gloves have got longer and the dresses have got shorter.
0: Oh.
11: Yes. So very much, there was a lot of flesh.
2: Oh,
11: yeah.
2: Okay.
11: Yeah, a lot of flesh and, you know, shoestring straps, which you wouldn't have seen back in the day.
0: The whole point was to be
11: demure. And
0: that's right. And you met the governor or something.
11: Presented to society. You were ready to be, you know, presented to the world.
2: Loretta just said you meet the governor.
0: I think you do.
11: Well,
0: is the governor the one who presents or something? They present
11: to
0: somebody
11: like
0: that?
11: Well, the ones that I used to have to judge, all they got was to meet me, which was pretty sad.
2: Well, maybe the local mayor, but hang on.
11: So, yes, the governor. I thought the governor was
2: the governor of Queensland's rocking up around the state going all these dead balls.
11: I was like, I was really conflicted because on one hand I was like, it's so lovely to see that tradition. But on the other hand, I was like, have we not moved forward enough that we don't have to present, you know, teenage
0: but what,
11: girls
0: what's
11: to
0: the
11: society?
0: Idea, well, what's the idea of presenting them? Is the idea is it's almost like they've turned, it's almost like you say you've turned 21, you get the key of the door, you're now an adult. So,
11: but they're not even adult.
0: They're a teenager.
11: 17.
2: Yes, yeah,
11: so still teenagers. Mm. So it's that presenting to society. I'd love to know where it all started.
2: Mm. Well, if
11: but
2: you can
11: stopping.
2: Fill in some of those gaps for us this morning, pick up the phone.
0: And the tradition, if it's still going, if your daughter's done it.
11: It's very expensive.
0: What, for the dress and everything else?
11: If you add that and a formal, a formal dress, I'd be wearing white to the formal.
0: No, the
2: I was
0: formal
2: say,
0: dress.
2: And can't use the
11: but
2: same
11: they
2: dress.
11: They look like bridal gowns. Like, they really did look
0: for
11: like
0: the, they did
11: gown.
0: For
11: it
0: the debut.
11: Full on this dress and the hair and the makeup. Like, she looked gorgeous.
0: Gorgeous,
11: she
0: was like a princess. Stunning.
2: Oh, any dead balls going on around Brisbane? Tell us.
0: I don't think they happen here anymore.
11: Regional, rural, country sort of,
2: okay.
11: I think.
2: 1300-222-612, our phone number. Along the way, you might be able to solve the early curly as well. Question three, it sounds like this at 10 to 6.
0: A curtain drawn, a light shone bright, a significant moment on one special night. Never before, a first of its kind, a chance to win over hearts and minds. What am I?
2: If you know the answer, pick up the phone to play this Tuesday's edition of The Early Curly on 612 ABC Brisbane. Good morning.

0: CC Peniston, finally the song on 612 ABC Brisbane. Are we finally going to get to an answer for this morning's edition of the Early Curly?
1: Well, Louise, is it Kingscliff? What a beautiful part of the world. Hello, Louise.
2: Hi, how are you?
1: Good, but you're in New South Wales country, aren't you?
2: Yes, we are.
0: We don't hold that against
1: no,
0: you, Louise.
1: No, we don't.
2: Okay. No, well, I don't hold you against being in Brisbane either.
1: As long as there's a little bit of Maroon in your veins.
0: Oh, no.
1: Never mind. Oh, I look forward to Origin, Louise. Okay, let's go. A curtain drawn, a light shone bright, a significant moment on one special night, never before, a first of its kind, a chance to win over hearts and minds. What am I?
2: I thought it might have been the John Farnham tribute concert.
1: The John Farnham tribute concert the other night, which was big, wasn't it?
0: Huge. Still catching up with some of those performances.
1: Yeah.
0: Louise, that is...
1: Oh,
0: no, it's not.
1: Sorry, Louise.
0: A couple of minutes away from a traffic update and the latest 612 ABC Brisbane news.
1: Jodie at Alberton. Hi, Jodie.
3: Good morning.
1: We've just heard from Nick. Now you're going to have a go. What do you think the answer is?
3: I'm going to go for premiere.
1: Premiere. So we had opening night.
3: Yes.
1: Is it a premiere?
0: We had debutante.
1: We had debutante.
0: You say premiere. So a curtain drawn, a light shone bright, a significant moment on one special night. Never before, a first of its kind, a chance to win over hearts and minds. Jodie from Alberton, you say a premiere. We say you're right.
1: Well done. And that's why? It. Because on this day, September 22, is a significant date in the United States. No matter the year, just the date, it's widely considered the most iconic series premiere date in America.
0: Yeah, so if you go back in time, you'll hear of the premieres of such TV series as, well, 1976, Charlie Set Us Some Angels.
4: My name is Charlie.
0: If you fast forward to 1982, you were learning about family ties in the Keaton household. But then in 1987, the house was full.
1: Yeah, full house. And 2 years later, we ventured outside for sun, sand, surf and red swimmers.
0: Baywatch.
1: Baywatch.
0: Of course.
1: In 1994, of course, Friends were there for you.
0: Shows premiered on this day, September the 22nd, in these different years.
1: Yeah, so after Friends, 5 years later, there was a presidential premiere. The West Wing.
0: Oh, still one of the best TV shows ever made. I love The West Wing.
1: But by 2002, we'd shifted focus from one man to two and a half men. Oh, I liked that one. That was good. And so on and so on and so on. And it goes on this day, September 22, all the premieres.
0: Yeah, it seems to be very popular for TV shows. Jodie from Alberton takes out this morning's edition of the Early Curly and is now in the draw for our brekkie mug.
5: 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My ABC QCWA weather calendar.

0: for 2027, featuring stunning weather photos captured by ABC audiences right across Queensland. Ooh, nice shot, Marty.
1: Thanks, Jenny.
0: All proceeds support the wonderful work of the Queensland Country Women's Association. But be quick, stock is limited. 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
3: Traffic.
4: G'day there, Brad. What's happening?
5: We had a crash on Lytton Road eastbound. They got cleared very quickly from the right lane at the Gateway Motorway southbound off-ramp at Murray. No delays after that. And we've got a breakdown at Belmont just in Gateway southbound after Old Clinton Road and a broken down vehicle at Auckland Flower. That's Coronation Drive outbound. It's in the left lane before Land Street, so extra care through there, just waiting on towing for that. Ipswich Motorway has been busy between Riverview and Goodner, just a little bit under speed through Darra. Still a good run on the Centenary Highway at the moment between Darra and Jindalee. We are seeing build-up though, Centenary Highway around Augusta Parkway at Springfield, and also the M1 northbound busy between Logan Home and Sachs Creek and the Bruce Highway between North Lakes and Mango Hill. I'm back from ATN, back after 6 on 612 ABC Brisbane.
6: Thank you, Brad. Coming up, they go in, they fight bushfires and save the day, but what impact is smoke having on a firefighter's brain? Brisbane researchers are about to find out. We're taking you inside a critical new study that's after the news and early AM.
4: Also, don't forget, keep texting that word dolphins through to 0467 922 612. I see David has, Pete, Morpheus, Tony, Greg has already done so this morning. We could be calling them, or maybe you, and you need to answer Fins Up later this Tuesday.
7: 7 months, I've phoned 27 departments like aged care, blue care, RSL care.
8: When Brisbane is talking,
7: there's no OTs that you need to get access to the funding.
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9: ABC News. Good morning, I'm Maria Hatzakis. Australia's Prime Minister has joined a call for international safeguards on artificial intelligence, co-signing a statement with dozens of other countries. His National Affairs correspondent, Jane Norman.
10: Anthony Albanese has joined the leaders of countries including Canada, Germany and Singapore, calling for tighter controls of AI amid warnings the pace of development could outpace government's ability to manage emerging risks. The leaders say AI and its frontier models must remain under human direction, oversight and control. The statement has been issued on the eve of the UN General Assembly in New York and follows calls from the sector itself for regulation and a coordinated slowdown in development. But the US president has dismissed the calls as America and China compete for global AI dominance. Jane Norman, ABC News, New York.
9: Emergency crews are monitoring a bushfire that's flared up on the Southern Downs. The blaze is burning near Murphy Crossing Road at Nundubamere, southwest of Stanthorpe. A watch and act warning was issued yesterday, but it's since been downgraded to advice level. Local Mayor Melissa Hamilton has urged locals to stay up to date with the latest warnings.
11: This fire has been a slow fire that's been going on for a few weeks now, but it increased in intensity.
9: A Queensland parliamentary committee examining the state government's breach bail go to jail legislation is due to hold public hearings in the state's far north today. The proposed laws would see adults and children who commit certain serious crimes while on bail face a mandatory minimum 12 months jail, as Roseanne Maloney reports.
12: A public hearing into the state government's bail reform legislation starts in Cairns this morning, where the Parliamentary Justice Committee is due to hear from the mother of Declan Laverty, who was stabbed to death in the Northern Territory. An Indigenous Family Violence Service and the Australian Lawyers Alliance are also listed to speak. A second hearing this afternoon in Mareeba is due to hear from the town's mayor, Angela Toppin. Some submitters say they hope the bill will mean fewer victims of repeat offenders. Others argue the reforms breach human rights and will pile more pressure on an already stretched justice system.
9: US President Donald Trump reportedly called off planned American strikes on the Houthis in Yemen at the weekend while he weighs up a possible meeting with Iran in New York this week. Middle East correspondent Caitlin Kelly has details.
13: Houthi fighters are pushing for control of Yemen's highlands to cut off the Red Sea coast from areas still held by the Saudi-led coalition, while Yemeni forces say they have retaken positions from the group in the area. The UN says nearly 700 people have been killed and thousands injured in the recent fighting. President Donald Trump called off strikes against the Houthi rebel group at the last minute over the weekend. But tensions remain high across the region as Iran warns it's prepared for a long and expanded war. Caitlin Kelly, ABC News, Jerusalem.
9: In sport, Collingwood's Nick Dacos has won the AFL's Brownlow Medal with a record-breaking 47 votes. Nick Palmiter reports.
1: Nick Dacos finished ahead of Geelong's Bailey Smith on 36 and Western Bulldogs captain Marcus Bontempelli, who collected 34. The win completes a clean sweep for Dacos in the AFL's individual awards this season after he also claimed the Players Association and Coaches Association prizes. The 23-year-old finished runner-up in the past 2 years and now joins Nathan Buckley and Dane Swan as former Collingwood greats who have won the Brownlow. In his acceptance speech, Dacos thanked his partner and his family, saying, "I'm so grateful for everything you guys have done for me."
9: In motorsport, Formula One has announced the maximum race distance for Grand Prix will be reduced by 15 kilometres for next year's season. It says that's due to changes to power unit regulations that'll mean cars will use more fuel throughout a race. A hard stop time will also be introduced next year to replace the current maximum three-hour duration to finish an event. The weather for Queensland: isolated showers in the Western Gulf Country, the East Coast and Cape York, partly cloudy in the state's southwest, mostly sunny day elsewhere. Cairns, Townsville and Bundaberg 28, Mackay 26 degrees, Rockhampton 30, Mount Isa 35. In the southeast, a mostly sunny day, Brisbane 29, Ipswich 31, Logan 28 degrees, Sunshine Coast a top of 25, Gold Coast and Toowoomba 26. Looking ahead, partly cloudy tomorrow.
2: Good morning, welcome to AM. I'm Rachel Mealy, coming to you from the lands of the Turrbal and Yuggera people in Brisbane. About 130 world leaders are gathering in New York City for the United Nations General Assembly, where the war in the Middle East, climate shocks and the rapid advancement of artificial intelligence are set to take centre stage. The annual high-level summit takes place under a cloud of global conflicts and bitter international divisions. America's editor John Lyons is at the UN headquarters in New York and joined me a short time ago. John, what's at stake in this year's UN summit?
3: Well, Rachel, about 130 presidents and prime ministers are all now making their way to the United Nations in New York. Key issues this year will, of course, be the Iran war and the impact it's having, particularly on a lot of poorer countries in Africa and so forth, where the cost of oil and petrol is really making life hard, as well as countries like Australia. Then there'll be, of course, AI. And in recent times, of course, we've been getting a lot of, you know, very serious warnings about what's happening with AI. So there'll be a lot of discussion about how they can put up, if they can put up sort of guardrails or protections. And then there's, of course, two major wars that continue, the Iran war and Ukraine. And so all of those issues will be at front of mind for those 130 leaders.
2: And the Chinese leader Xi Jinping won't be addressing the UN Assembly, but he will be in the US this week for a state visit. Can we expect to see?
3: Well, the interesting thing about that is, in a way, the 130 leaders in New York can talk as much as they want to, and they will, but the crucial meeting this week in the United States will be between President Xi and President Trump. They're meeting at the White House later this week, and the key issue for them, of course, is all these warnings of AI. Now, if the two of them decided that they would slow the development of AI, it would happen because of the cloud they have. Also, things like the Iran war and the war in Ukraine. At the moment, the Chinese economy has been largely insulated from Iran and petrol prices. But going into next year, as the war is expected to do, China could start to feel pain. Now, both of those wars, China has the ability to talk to both sides in each war, unlike the United States. It puts China into a very strong position on the international stage. At the moment, China's not inclined to want to intervene and solve either of those wars, but this meeting in Washington may be a case of President Xi saying, OK, we will intervene to stop them.
2: John Lyons there in New York. A Senate inquiry has recommended nationalising the country's triple zero system to

0: avoid further deadly outages. The report follows an Optus outage that was linked to two deaths last year and a national Telstra outage this year, as Oliver Gordon reports.
1: Calls for a critical public service to be placed under government control.
2: We can nationalise 000 and put people back at the centre of the service.
1: Last year's Optus outage, linked to two deaths, triggered this Senate inquiry. Subsequent outages widened its scope. Green Senator Sarah Hanson-Young chaired the cross-party investigation, which calls for a new national authority to take over Telstra's role answering calls to 000, then transferring them to local emergency services.
2: What is crazy right now is that the Australian taxpayers already pay for the service, but we pay, taxpayers pay for the service and then the money goes to Telstra, and then Telstra works out how to do it. What we're saying is cut out the middle person, cut out the corporate body that has been putting profits ahead of people's safety for too long.
1: Telstra has held what's known as the emergency call person contract for decades. A spokesperson has told the ABC it's carefully considering the inquiry's findings and recommendations. Meanwhile, Luke Coleman from industry body the Australian Telecommunications Alliance has pointed to the telco's strong record on managing that part of the 000 service.
3: That has continued to operate flawlessly throughout the outages. It is a separate issue to the network outages, which have impacted access to calling.
1: That's not how everyone sees it, though. Carol Bennett is from the Australian Communications Consumer Action Network.
4: Whether the emergency call person is picking up the phones and directing them on, and they do that 99% of the time, is not the question we need to answer. It's, is the system reliable? Will people get through when they need it most? If that's not happening, we've got a serious question of public safety.
1: The Senate inquiry also recommends mandating domestic roaming, which means people could access other networks if their telco's service is unavailable, introducing minimum performance and reliability standards, and creating the ability for the public to text 000 in an emergency. Associate Professor Mark Gregory is from the School of Engineering at RMIT University and says now's the time to increase government oversight of the system.
5: Because we're going to see a lot of change with the telecommunication industry over the next decade. We're going to have low Earth orbit satellite constellations. We're going to have changes in how we connect into the network, demand for text messaging to be added to how you can contact 000. And of course, we've got reliability and performance problems with the existing system.
1: A spokesperson for Communications Minister Annika Wells says the federal government will consider the committee's recommendations.
0: Oliver Gordon. The spate of violent deaths of women and children over the weekend has reinforced calls for urgent early intervention and prevention measures against family violence. Some advocates say we need a national royal commission into femicide, while others want to focus on implementing existing recommendations for change immediately. Catherine Gregory has the story.
6: Sherelle Moody is angry and sad that yet again she's had to add the deaths of three women to her database, the Australian Femicide Watch.
7: When we see a cluster of deaths like this, everyone is really shocked and everyone is really angry and everyone is motivated to change it.
6: Over the weekend, two women aged 90 and 23 were fatally stabbed in separate incidents at homes in Sydney and Wagga Wagga. And a 70-year-old woman was found dead at a property in the state's Northern Tablelands region. The alleged male perpetrators weren't known to police either.
7: The reality is that we actually lose a woman or girl every 4 days in this country.
6: Sherelle Moody has been pushing for a royal commission into femicide for some time, but her petition for it has taken off after the weekend's violence and even includes signatures from politicians Monique Ryan, Zali Steggall and Lydia Thorpe.
7: We'd be looking at gendered violence as a whole across Australia. So we'd have a look at what a government's failing to do, what are the hurdles that's facing them.
6: Governments have conducted multiple reviews into family and domestic violence and set up a national commission to tackle the scourge. In New South Wales, there's also reforms, such as a real-time alert system that notifies victim survivors when their perpetrator leaves prison. But Sherelle Moody says government response is too reactive.
7: We should be having a lot of programs aimed at changing the way that people view women. And when I say people, I mean mainly men. We should have programs that are there for when men

0: feel like they're going to harm a person, they should be able to call a prevention service and get immediate support.
1: Michaela Cronin is the Commissioner for Domestic, Family and Sexual Violence. While she doesn't think we need a royal commission, she agrees prevention is key, but more specifically, a focus on early intervention.
2: The most likely people that someone will report an experience of domestic, family and sexual violence or ask for help is a family member, a friend, a health professional, so their GP, or if it's a young person, it's often their peers at school.
1: She says we need to prioritise a national approach to risk assessment, which means everyone from health workers to educators and DV workers know the red flags and how to act on them.
2: So we need to be providing support into our health system so that they are intervening and acting when they see warning signs.
1: The New South Wales Premier is about to launch a campaign to encourage people to report concerning behaviour too, which Delia Donovan, the CEO of Peak Body Domestic Violence New South Wales, backs. But she points out none of this will work without more funding.
3: We already have the evidence. We just now need to act and invest. We have several reports across Australia, several reports across this state. We need to meaningfully fund every one of those recommendations.
4: Delia Donovan from Domestic Violence New South Wales, ending that report by Catherine Gregory. And if you're in an abusive situation or know someone who is, call 1-800-RESPECT. That's 1-800-737-732. And that's early AM for today. Briefly, in finance, oil is lower. The global benchmark Brent crude is trading at $100.19 US a barrel. I'm Rachel Mealy. Thanks for your company. It's 6:15.
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5: Welcome to Breakfast with Craig Zonka and Loretta Ryan.
7: Oh, hello to Emily, to Lynn, to Annabelle. I see your text message with dolphins in it to 0467 922 612. That's all you have to do to potentially go on the draw for tickets to the Dolphins up against the Roosters, the preliminary final, Lang Park on Friday night.
8: Mm.
7: The other part of it is we get to call you. We get to call one of those numbers at random after 7 o'clock. And when you answer, what do we need to hear, Loretta?
8: Fins up.
7: Fins up. Not good morning. Not how you doing. We just need to hear fins up and you'll go in the draw. It's a Tuesday, the 22nd of September.
8: This half hour or this 15 minutes, where there's smoke, there's fire. How battling bushfires could be impacting the brains of our firefighters. Queensland researchers are about to embark on a frontline mission of their own to find out that next.
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5: Traffic.
7: Right now, Brad, what are you seeing on the roads?
9: I just got a broken down vehicle at Auchenflower. Towing's arrived on site, so hopefully they'll start removing that shortly. Coronation Drive outbound left lane before Land Street, so just take it easy through there. Merging and approaching the lights. Congestion-wise, Centenary Highway has built up inbound between Darra and Jindalee. Hitchcock Motorway has been busy between Riverview and Goodna. A little bit of build-up through Darra, not too bad at the moment. Bruce Highway, generally busy between North Lakes and Mango Hill. The M1 northbound between Logan Home and Sykes Creek. Riverside Expressway inbound has been gradually building inbounds in the city. And there has been plenty of build-up through Springfield, Centenary Highway northbound and Augusta Parkway, and the Logan Motorway westbound between Parkinson and Larra Pinta, and build up through Ellen Grove. I'm Brad from ATN, back at 6:30 on 6:12 ABC Brisbane.
8: Thanks, Brad. 16 degrees at Tenerife. Cooperoo is 16. 17 at Sheldon. Redbank Plains, 11 degrees. 12 at Logan Central. Maroombe Downs, 16 degrees. The Gold Coast, 20. And the Sunshine Coast, 14 degrees.
7: Looks like we're in for a beautiful spring day. We're talking about mostly sunny skies. On the warmish side of things, up to a top of 29 in Brisbane. Ipswich climbing to 31 today. In Logan to 28 degrees, 26 for Manly and Redcliffe, so Bayside suburbs, that little bit cooler. A bit of a change on the way over the next few days, so a shower or two on the forecast from tomorrow through until Saturday, where it's partly cloudy across the weekend.
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7: Also a bit later this morning, want to ask you about the most you've paid to go to a sporting event or to see a band or something that's always been on your bucket list.
8: Because we've been hearing about a lot that people are paying for these tickets to go to Melbourne for the AFL Grand Final. It's that one day in September, that you pay through the nose, but they put on extra flights and then they up the price. We were talking a little bit about that yesterday.
7: I know Kelly Higgins-Devine, she has tickets to the Grand Final and she was talking about those flight costs on Drive.
12: So accommodation, I'm fine. Flights cost me all up probably just under $1,000.
13: All right, okay, Brisbane to Melbourne, just under $1,000 just for yours.
12: Yeah, Brisbane
13: that's
12: to Melbourne.
13: That's just you.
12: On the way back, I've got to go via Sydney and I'm landing in the Gold Coast.
13: Okay, well, I mean, that's not too bad.
12: But I had a look. Thank goodness I'm not a Frio fan. The cheapest flights they've got at the moment are $1,330 to Melbourne and $1,440 return. And that's a Friday get there, Sunday go home.
13: Oh, so you're looking at about $2,750.
7: Yeah, that's not cheap, is it?
13: Mm.
7: I think looking at some of those flight costs, if you were a Frio fan going from Perth to Melbourne, up to about $6,000 return flights now.
8: It's always expensive to go to Perth, to fly to Perth. It's a long flight too, but $6,000, who has that to pay?
7: So what about you? What's the most you've paid to go to a once-in-a-lifetime event? And for Lions fans, well, this has become every last weekend in September of recent times, and we're not complaining about how well the team have been doing, but, gee, it's hurt your bank balance.
8: But if you love them and you're a member, maybe you're willing to fork out the money. It's something you put away and, you know, this is a big event if they get a three-peat.
7: So what's the most you've paid for a once-in-a-lifetime opportunity where you just go, bugger it, I'm going to do it anyway? Tell us, 1300 222 612, or you can text 0467 922 612. It's 20 past 6.

0: know well about the devastation caused by bushfires. Over the past couple of weeks, we've seen crews on the front line fending off multiple threats around southern Queensland.
1: Yeah, haven't we seen, you know, our crews kept really busy and trying to stay across that information for you here on 612 ABC Brisbane.
0: Yeah, protecting communities all over the place. Well, we hear about those on the front line suffering smoke inhalation, which is tough on the lungs. Now there's a question over the impact on the brain. In what's an Australian first study, it aims to answer, answer this question about that impact on the brain from bushfire smoke. And it's being led right here in Brisbane at QIMR Berghofer. Dr. Jodie Thomas is the study lead on the research. Hi, Dr. Thomas.
2: Hi, good morning.
0: What's prompted this study?
2: Yeah, that's a great question. So we're seeing more and more bushfires happening. And I'm sure everyone is seeing that themselves. Each season we're seeing more intense, more frequent and longer bushfire seasons. And so that means that more and more people are being exposed to really high levels of bushfire smoke. And so that's really prompted us to start the study to understand what is happening to our health.
0: Yeah, why did you think about the brain? Why are we in particular looking at that? You know, we know about the lungs and smoke inhalation, yeah. But what about the brain? What do we know already?
2: Yeah, the brain's a really interesting one. So bushfire smoke is made up of these really, really tiny particles that are about a 30th of the width of a human hair. And that means when they're inhaled, they can enter the lungs, enter the bloodstream, and then travel through the body and cross the barrier and reach the brain. And so because of that small size, it means that the brain can be affected by bushfire smoke, and that's why we really want to better understand those effects.
0: Yeah, because we're hearing a lot, aren't we, about dementia. I think this week it's Dementia Awareness Week. So is this a real threat that it could lead to these longer-term problems?
2: Yeah, definitely. There's growing evidence that air pollution in general can have an impact on conditions like dementia. So air pollution is known as a risk factor for dementia, but specifically different types of air pollution can have differing effects. And so in particular, we're interested in bushfire smoke, which has got a different makeup to other types of air pollution. And we want to understand that bushfire smoke effect on conditions like dementia, specifically in Australia.
0: Are you expecting the study will result in better protection gear then for those firefighters tackling bushfires?
2: Yeah, so we're hoping that our study will provide a really strong evidence base that can be used in the Australian context to better help the health and well-being of firefighters. So that evidence base will be really important in developing health guidelines and prevention strategies.
0: Now, you are asking for firefighters to help out with this study. What are you wanting them to do?
2: We are, thank you. So our study, we are launched now, and what we're really calling out is for any firefighters that have been exposed to bushfire smoke. So whether you're a former firefighter or a current firefighter, perhaps a paid career firefighter or volunteer, you're all eligible. And what we'd love for you to do is search the terms R-Fire, Q-I-M-R for the Queensland Institute of Medical Research, and our study webpage will come up where you can sign up and complete a survey. So participation is really quick and easy. Complete a survey and then that's you done.
0: That's great. So that's R-Fire. Go on the QIMR Berghofer. It's easy to find there. Hop on the website there and search that R-Fire and you'll find out all about it. Dr. Jodie Thomas, all the very best with it. Thanks very much.
2: Thank you so much for having me. Have a lovely day.
1: Be very interesting following the results of this study because, well, we know about that bushfire risk around southeast Queensland and more broadly around the state and particularly at this time of year. My father-in-law, he's been getting a call almost every day in the past fortnight to go out and fight fires around central Queensland. There have been a couple of big ones that have been blazing away. Some of those deliberately lit, which you just shake your head at because not only is it endangering anyone who goes out to fight those fires, but also other homes and properties.
0: Yeah, so get on and do that study. It can only help. Now, Craig,
1: What's going on?
0: I've got to go downstairs.
1: Why?
0: You'll find out in a minute.
1: Oh, okay.
3: Something down there.
1: It's
3: a colourful car.
1: A colourful car. Okay, you go and tell us more, Loretta. 27 past 6.
3: Who knew that the school run could be so funny?
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4: News in 2 minutes. Oh, hang on. Loretta, where are you?
5: I just ran down the stairs, ran out the door. Security let me out. I didn't have my pass.
4: Well, they won't let you back in.
5: You look out the window, Craig.
4: Yeah, okay.
5: There is an amazingly beautiful decorated car here, all in bright colours, streamers off it. Now, Catherine and Grace, hello. How did you get through the city like this?
6: very slowly.
5: Look, we've got news. Will you come upstairs and
6: Absolutely.
5: Tell us all about it?
6: Yeah, we'd love to.
5: What's it like driving it?
6: It is the best and the worst $1,000 I've ever spent in my life.
5: Really?
6: Yes. Okay.
5: There's a particular reason where it's all colourful.
6: Yes.
5: And you're going to tell us all about that upstairs. What's it say on the front there?
6: Rainbow Exhaust. That's our team name.
5: Team name, Rainbow Exhaust. Craig, it's a team of some sort.
4: Mm-hmm.
5: I'm going to bring them upstairs, Catherine and Grace. And Grace, how old are you?
7: 11.
5: I know you're not driving, but you're part of the team, aren't you?
7: Yeah.
5: Craig, I'm coming up.
4: It's bright and colourful. It's painted like a rainbow. And
5: it is.
4: Any other bedazzling with this car?
5: Oh, yes, there's streamers. What's inside, Catherine? Have I got time to have a look?
4: Well, you got 30 seconds.
5: Oh, it's locked. Catherine, it's locked.
4: The car's locked.
5: Here we go. Oh. Oh, wow. Oh, my gosh. Oh, the ceiling is full of glitter. And it's amazing. I'm staying here. This is nice.
4: Well, bring him upstairs. We'll find out what this rainbow exhaust is all about.
5: Oh, my gosh.
4: On the other side of the news, it's up past 6.
8: When Brisbane is talking.
9: A pedestrian and cyclist highway between Inchbury train station and the University of Queensland would massively change the ability for commuters to not use cars.
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10: ABC News. Good morning, I'm Maria Hatzakis. The Prime Minister, Anthony Albanese, has joined more than a dozen world leaders to issue an urgent plea for global guardrails to ensure artificial intelligence remains under human control. It comes on the eve of the United Nations General Assembly in New York, with Australia joining nations including Canada, Germany and Singapore in calling for tighter regulations. The joint statement warns the pace of development of the technology could outpace government's ability to manage its risks. Mr. Albanese says while he sees the potential positives of AI, he wants suitable guardrails in place.
11: Humans need to be in control of it. If it's going to be successful, then we need to make sure that humans are at the centre of everything that occurs.
10: New ultra-cheap smart glasses are exposing Australians' sensitive data to hackers. Ange Lavoie-Pierre has details.
12: Smart glasses are infamous for their ability to film in secret, but basic security testing shows they also pose a privacy risk to their owners. Research conducted on two pairs of smart glasses costing $60 and $110 has revealed photos and videos can be stolen using Bluetooth without a password. It also found users' emails and dates of birth are being left exposed. Aside from the hacking risk, it appears user data is often being sent to China via the inbuilt AI companion, which sometimes gives inaccurate answers on topics considered sensitive by the Chinese government. Legal experts warn the glasses are in breach of privacy, cybersecurity, and consumer laws.
10: US media outlets have hit back against Donald Trump's decision to ban several news organizations from the White House, filing a lawsuit and banding together to halt video coverage of the president. His North America correspondent, Lauren Day.
13: CNN, MS Now and Politico have launched a legal challenge against Donald Trump's decision to ban them from the White House, arguing the move violates the constitutional right to free speech. CNN is also part of the press pool, which shares the responsibility and costs of following the president around with TV cameras. The four other networks who make up the pool have now banded together and say they'll suspend that coverage until further notice. The president has doubled down on his decision, posting on Truth Social that it is not an assault on the free press, but an assault on fake news. Lauren Day, ABC News, Washington.
10: Back home, advocates have raised concerns a growing shift to meterless parking in Brisbane could see some motorists left behind. Brisbane City Council data shows more than one in four parking spaces now require payment through a mobile app. Council on the Ageing Australia Chief Executive Patricia Sparrow says it

0: Risks widening a digital divide.
1: Councils need to serve their resident base, and that includes making sure that people can access those services, and if there is a cost to that, then it needs to be factored in to make sure that there are non-digital options available for people.
0: A spokesperson for the Brisbane City Council says there are no plans to remove all physical parking meters. In sport, an AFL tribunal showdown looms for the Brisbane Lions tonight as the club fights to have superstar Lachie Neale cleared to play in Saturday's grand final. Kira Jones reports.
2: The 33-year-old star midfielder is facing a nervous wait after being reported for an off-the-ball gut punch during the weekend's preliminary final win over Hawthorn. The dual Brownlow medalist was handed a one-match suspension for striking, ruling him out of Saturday's decider against Fremantle at the MCG as the Lions chase an historic third straight premiership. Brisbane will challenge the ban at the AFL tribunal tonight, with Neale set to lean on his unblemished disciplinary record across his 320 game career. Meantime, the club will hold an open training session this morning, with thousands of diehard supporters set to cheer on players before they head to Melbourne later this week.
0: And Collingwood's Nick Dacos has been awarded the AFL's Brownlow Medal at a ceremony in Melbourne. He finished on top of the vote count with a record 47 votes. Behind him were Geelong's Bailey Smith on 36 and the Western Bulldogs captain Marcus Bontempelli on 34. Brisbane's Connor McKenna won the League's Goal of the Year award, while Hawthorn's Nick Watson took out Mark of the Year. The weather for the southeast, mostly sunny today. Brisbane 29, Ipswich 31, Logan 28 degrees. The Sunshine Coast heading for a top of 25. Gold Coast and Toowoomba 26. Looking ahead, partly cloudy tomorrow.
3: 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With Craig Zonka and Loretta Ryan.
4: 25 to 7, searching for a pot of gold at the end of the rainbow. Yes, I've just been downstairs. I've had a look at this wonderfully coloured car. I'm back up here now.
5: Isn't it superb outside our studios here at South Bay?
4: A marvellous Mercedes that's getting around Brisbane. Maybe you have seen it. Well, you're going to meet the driving force behind it, a mother and daughter, about to go full throttle. Where? They'll tell us why.
5: It's a Tuesday morning, the 22nd of September. Speaking of going places, our reporter Matt Hepworth is jumping in the ABC car. Why? Well, he's on a mission to Springfield this morning.
4: Yeah, but it's hurting him really because he's an Adelaide Crows fan.
5: Oh, yeah, but I reckon he's jumping on board the Lions bandwagon, isn't he?
4: He is, because you know what? He left that Crows match early when they were being
5: flogged.
4: Yeah, and he left early.
5: So now his comeuppance for that is to be in Springfield this morning for that open training session amongst thousands of Lions fans.
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5: 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What's happening?
7: I got a crash at Thornlands, Cleveland, Redland Bay Road, northbound. One lane blocked at Dimwoody Road. Minor delays. Got a breakdown at Belmont. Gateway southbound shoulder after Old Cleveland Road. And a breakdown at Larapinta, Logan Motorway, on ramp westbound in the left shoulder from Paradise Road. And a breakdown at Organ Flower, towing on side. Coronation Drive outbound left lane before Land Street. Boaters Road northbound, a little bit under speed through Parkinson. The Logan Motorway westbound slow through Parkinson and Ellen Grove. It has ease around Larapinta. Minor build up on South Pond Road through Everton Park and the Riverside Expressway. Expressway, not too bad. Some minor build up into the city. The M1's been busy between Logan Home and Sucks Creek, busy and slow around the mergers at times, and the Bruce Highway between North Lakes and Mango Hill. I'm Brad from ATN. More details around 10 to 7 on 612 ABC Brisbane.
4: Thanks, Brad. The gap 17 degrees, also 17 at Stones Corner. Alexandra Hills is 16 degrees, Newtown 12, also 12 at Woodridge, Kashmir 17 degrees, the Gold Coast 21, and the Sunshine Coast 15 degrees.
5: Out the window, we're looking at mostly sunny skies today. Maximum of 29 degrees for Brisbane and Logan 28. Ipswich cracking the 30 mark up to 31 on the forecast. Bayside suburbs, Manly, Redcliffe to 26. Bit of a change on the way. We'll get details from the Weather Bureau at around about 10 to 7.
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5: Also talking about the amount of money you've parted with just to be, you know, just to be a part of something special. This is all in the wake of the cost of airfares to Melbourne soaring ahead of this weekend's AFL Grand Final.
4: Yeah, now, Debbie, on the Gold Coast, you've got a story. What have you parted?

0: with some money?
1: Oh, my goodness, yes, I have. Last year I had was boned on the Friday. My brother had a spare ticket. One of his mates had was too unwell to go. And so, yeah, within 6 hours I found a flight for $1,000.
0: So this is to Melbourne?
1: Yeah, Gold Coast, Melbourne for the grand final last year.
0: Wow, okay.
2: And now, Debbie, was it worth it?
1: Oh, my God, yes. But I still can't believe I spent that amount of money. I recently went down and paid $69 one way.
2: Oh, yeah, from 69.
0: Isn't that incredible? See, how can it jump so much? It's just not fair.
2: I feel like they're having a lender, you
0: yeah,
2: don't.
0: Yeah, they are. They so are. So would you do it again, Debbie?
1: Look, probably not. It was amazing, and it was the most incredible experience. Of course, the Lions thrashed the Cats, and the whole experience was amazing. But, yeah, I've done it once, so I think that's probably enough.
0: Yeah, don't need to do it again. Done that. Yeah. Go on to something else now.
2: Tick that off the bucket list. But yeah, what a game to be there.
0: If you're like me, I'm an impulse person. I get caught up in, you know, the excitement of everything, and I just, well, yes, Craig, you're going to say I did buy the Premiership T-shirt last year.
2: Because we were there, and we paid ridiculous amounts of money for the tickets. What was it, $500 bucks each?
0: Yeah, and so therefore that was a, you know, impulse as well. It's like, oh, yes, we've got to go.
2: But we've got massive fear of missing out. I'm susceptible to it as well. You buy the fear of missing out T-shirt, though.
0: Well, and the
2: scarf.
0: I couldn't help myself. I know. I just couldn't help myself. Anyway, have you done that as well? How much have you spent on something? Not just the footy, anything, though. 1300, 222, 612, especially those airfares.
2: And what, if you are a big fan of the Lions or the Dolphins, their prelim this weekend, obviously, but that one's at home at Lang Park. How much has that love of a footy team cost you over the years?
0: Oh, if you tallied it up, it'd probably be frightening.
2: It'd be a scary figure, wouldn't it? 1300 222 612 or text 0467 922 612.
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4: 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With Craig Zonka and Loretta Ryan.
2: At 20 to 7, tell us about this rainbow car that's out the front of our studio, Loretta.
0: Yeah, so just before the news, I rushed down because I saw out the window this rainbow-coloured car. It was fantastic. It's a Mercedes as well. And so I met Catherine and Grace, who were down there, and I said, can you come upstairs and tell us about your car? So they're in the studio. Hello, Catherine and Grace.
5: Good morning.
0: Now,
5: hi.
0: We're talking about a lot of money here, spending on things. This beautifully neon splattered masterpiece. It's parked around New Farm, I understand, but this would have cost you a lot of money to decorate.
5: The idea is that you spend $1,500 on a vehicle, which is the max that you're meant to spend on the vehicle and the amount of money with parts and services that you put into it. We have definitely put a lot more than that into it. Sorry, James, but...
0: Okay, so you say the idea. So what's it all for?
5: Cancer Council. Ideally, it is just fundraising for support and for research for Cancer Council, which is why we're eye-catching.
0: But you're using the car for something.
5: We're going on a big rally with 80 other teams from around Australia, I believe, which is phenomenal. So
0: what's the rally?
5: It was organised by James Freeman. He set up Box Rallies about 15 years ago, I think, when he lost both of his parents to cancer within quick succession of each other. So it is just something that he has put together to raise community and awareness, and we just go off-road, off the beaten track, and put cars where they shouldn't be and have a bit of an adventure together.
2: And Catherine, is this the first time you've been a part of the Lunchbox Rally?
5: We did the adult version in June this year. So we did from Mildura to South Australia, Mildura, South Australia to the Gulf of Carpentaria and across to Townsville. That was 4,000 kilometres over 7 days. And then we've also got two more teams in the winter rally next year.
0: Oh, so
5: we're hooked.
0: That's the S-Box rally.
5: That's
0: we hear about that one, Craig. We

0: won't say. Yeah, yeah,
1: an S, you can make up your mind as to what that S may stand
0: that's
1: for.
0: What you sometimes describe your car.
1: Yeah. So, Catherine, you're bringing your daughter along for this one.
2: I am. This one's a lunchbox rally, so this is aimed at adults and children.
1: Oh, okay. Great. So you're looking forward to it?
3: Yeah.
1: Okay, how do you describe the car and what's inside?
3: Well, it's definitely very rainbow and sparkly.
1: Yes, it is.
3: Well,
0: what's on the roof that I was looking at before?
3: It's like fabric.
0: Yeah, it's like glitter or something, isn't it?
3: Yeah. Oh, on the roof and side. Yeah. Oh, yeah. It's like sequins and stuff.
0: That's right, sequins. Yeah. And on the floor where you put your feet, what colour are those mats? Because they're pretty bright, aren't they?
3: They're like a metallic pink.
0: Is that your favourite?
3: Yeah.
0: So how much have you helped to decorate this?
3: A bit, yeah.
0: And what do the kids say at school?
3: Not much anymore.
2: Well, they love it. The kids love it.
0: Yeah, they walk past your place.
2: Yeah.
0: All right, so this is the lunchbox rally, so raising money for cancer. Yeah. How do you think you're going to go?
2: So far we've raised $5,000. Mm-hmm. The minimum donation for lunchbox is $3,000, so we've surpassed that. But obviously the more the better.
0: Yeah, and it's a cause that really hits home.
2: It really does.
0: To both of you.
2: It is just... so many. It's just susceptible to so many people. There are so many people affected by it. You don't know someone who hasn't been affected in some way.
0: Yeah.
2: Yeah.
0: Can you tell us more about the car? Because I said it's a Mercedes. Is this a classic Mercedes?
2: It is called the Classic. It is a year 2000 C180. It's hard to keep track of all the Mercedes. My partner is a Mercedes fanatic and we have a junkyard collection of them, so it's hard to remember which one's which, but this one's 26 years old.
0: Oh, how will it go with the Dubbo to Dubbo trek?
2: Well, we'll see. We have decided not to drive it down to Dubbo because we just don't trust it. We've had nothing but transmission issues and power steering issues along the way. I've had some phenomenal breakdowns.
0: Yeah.
1: Well, let's hope it gets further than just our ABC studio this morning.
0: Yes.
1: I know it's been spotted around New Farm a fair bit. Are you having people stop you and go, hang on, what's this car about? What are you doing?
2: All the time. It is the greatest feeling just to have people, you know, throw a second look and wave and smile. It is very, very satisfying.
0: Yeah. I reckon, Grace, you could put some more decorations in there. What else could we put in there?
2: Oh, we've got the streamers. We put the streamers on this morning from the side windows.
0: Yeah. Yeah. Some Taylor Swift stuff, maybe.
1: Well, what is going to be on your soundtrack as you take part?
2: Grace, Cat's Eye. Cat's Eye, Cat's Eye, Cat's Eye. That's all we've got.
1: Okay.
0: We might have to give you a coaster from the Queensland Spinners, Weavers and Fibre Artists to hang up somewhere.
1: Yeah, to add into the mix of the rainbow exhaust. So it's going to be taking part in the lunchbox rally. When do you take off? When does it start?
2: We leave for Dubbo tomorrow, but the pre-briefing is on Friday and we leave at the start line on Saturday morning.
0: Oh, can we get in contact with you along the way?
2: Please do.
0: Okay.
2: Absolutely.
0: We'll just see how you go.
2: Absolutely. That would be phenomenal.
1: If anyone listening this morning wants to donate, as you say, funds raised to the Cancer Council. Yeah. Great cause, the research they do and the support and education. How do they donate?
2: They can find us online at the Rainbow Exhaust. We are on Facebook and Instagram. And if you see our car, we've got QR codes on the car as well.
0: Right.
1: And it's a car that you cannot miss.
2: No.
1: Catherine, Grace, can I wish you all the very best
2: for the journey.
1: And let's hope there's not too many breakdowns along the way.
2: Oh, my goodness. Let's hope there is.
0: Well, we're excited.
1: Adds to the fun, doesn't it? You know, it gives you something to talk about.
0: When you get inside that car and sit down, Craig, you just feel great. It's just got that feeling about it, those colours, it's just beautiful.
2: It is.
1: Mm. Enjoy. Thanks for dropping by the studios this morning. The car out in front of the ABC studios at South Bank, but then making its way around Brisbane before to Dubbo for the lunchbox rally as part of this school holiday period. 612 ABC Brisbane, it's 6:45.

0: John Farnham.
1: Oh, that voice, amazing.
0: Don't you know it's magic? Yeah. One of his many hits, and so many were performed. That was Sunday night at Rod Laver Arena.
1: Yep.
0: And it was shown in a heap of cinemas to sell out crowds around like Redcliffe, Sunnybank, Stafford. The cinemas were full with crowds of people watching that show, and you'd expect that there would be another release for that
1: Hopefully.
0: Later on in the year sometime or on free-to-air TV.
1: Yep.
0: 9 to 7 to the Weather Bureau in a tick. Hey, just talk about the rainbow exhaust and what Catherine and Grace, a mother and daughter dynamic tour, are about to do in that the lunchbox rally.
1: Yep.
0: Just had this figure, $70 million over the 15-year history of the box rally. So lunchbox rally, the S-box rally and so on. $70 million over the 15-year history for cancer charities. What a phenomenal fundraising.
1: Yeah, and I love those things, the fundraising events, where they're fun for people to do.
0: Yeah.
1: You know, and they get out and they participate and they take part, they decorate their cars or whatever else, and it's a great way of getting people involved and raising money.
2: 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Have your say. Call 1300 222 612.
0: Phelim Hennefee's here as well from the Weather Bureau. Morning to you, Phelim.
3: Morning, guys.
0: It's a beautiful start to the day. Is it going to see much change?
3: It is indeed. A little bit hazy out there, a little bit of smoke haze at the moment. There's a little change, though, a subtle change. We've had a southeasterly move up the coast, so that's going to cool things a little today. 29 on the forecast compared to 31 for the city yesterday. So it does look like we are heading into somewhat a cooler and a showerier pattern as we go through the second half of this week. Today, though, should remain dry, mostly sunny, but tomorrow we'll have those showers and cooler, 25 tomorrow, and then we see the peak of the showers on Thursday. A couple of mil potentially in the gauge. It's not going to fill your water tanks, but certainly a different weather pattern to what we've just seen.
0: I tell you what, my yard certainly needs a drink right now. So are these sort of those coastal showers, and you're thinking they will push a little bit further inland?
3: Yeah, they'll push.

0: those coasts as well, you're looking at generally around that 15 to 20 knots to up to 25 knots if you're out of the Eastern Bay.
1: Okay, thanks for the update, Fallon Hennefey at the Bureau of Meteorology.
2: 612 ABC Brisbane.
1: Traffic. Here's Brad. What's happening, mate?
3: Yeah, at the moment, we do have a crash at Thornlands, Cleveland, Redland Bay Road, northbound, one lane blocked at Dinwoody Road. There has been some minor delays there. Also, we've got a breakdown, Larapinta, Logan Motorway, on ramp westbound in the left shoulder for Paradise Road, and the broken down vehicle's been cleared at Orchardflower, Coronation Drive outbound, left lane reopened before Land Street, and no delays through there. Bruce Highway's been slow between Deception Bay, Mango Hill, and Bald Hills, and the M1 northbound between Logan Home and Slacks Creek, busy as well as you make way from almost through the outlet and southbound through Upper Cooma and Helens Vale. I'm Brad from A10, back up to 7 on 612 ABC Brisbane.
4: Thanks, Brad. Coming up to 5 to 7. Yeah, we're talking about that one day in September that you pay through the nose for. Footy fans taking flight. And the price of airline tickets, just outstanding. So what's fair for a fare? What do you think? Is it fair what they're doing, racking up the prices when you want to go to the grand final? That conversation coming up after 7 o'clock.
1: Yeah, I'd be keen to hear from you on that. And asking about the most you've paid to go to see your sporting team in action or a band you've always wanted to get to. Maybe it's a trip, a bucket list trip that you've always had written down and you've gone, oh, let's just, that's expensive, but bugger it, let's just do it. Tell us those stories. 1300 222 612. Lindley's on the phone from Augustine Heights. Hi there, Lindley.
5: Oh, good morning.
1: Okay, what's the most outlandish you've paid and what was it for?
5: Alrighty. Well, so you remember this is in pounds and it was 15 years ago. It was £600.
1: Yeah.
5: And for a seat in one of the boxes at Aintree to see the Grand National. And it was, and that's the world famous steeplechase, yes, for those that don't know. And of course, being a horse girl and little girl watching National Velvet, that was just a dream. So, and that was part of a larger, UK trip.
4: Yeah.
5: Yes. So that was my extravagance.
4: Yes. So you got to see how the other half lives, Lindley.
5: I did, because I stayed in a hotel in Liverpool, and I got chatting to some people. When you travel alone, you do, and they were sort of an older couple, and very British, and they owned a horse that were running in one of the other races, so they offered to drive me. So there I met them at the front of the hotel, and he had this old Rolls Royce, and he would have been somewhere in his, I don't know, late 70s, early 80s, this man, and I thought I was going to die getting to the race course, but anyway. but it was just, I couldn't help but think of Mrs. Bucket, you know. And
1: Mrs. Bouquet.
5: I know. It was quite funny, but it was, so that was rather nice.
4: Oh,
5: you know,
4: Lindley.
5: So I thought I was a bit special that day.
4: I think you're still special, Lindley. That's a great story.
1: I love that.
4: Thank you for that.
1: Just go and pay it and do it.
4: Yeah.
1: Scott's on the phone, 1300 222 612. The most you paid, whether it be for a footy team or a band or something else entirely. Scott, what did you spend and what was it for? Hello.
6: G'day, Craig. I spent about just over seven grand on a trip to the UK, to London, to see my struggling football team, Bradford City, play off for a major piece of silverware at Wembley in 2013. Five-day trip.
4: Yeah. But you did other things, so 5 days, so it's worth the money.
6: Oh yeah, it is. But geez, that was expensive. It was a last minute decision because they only got qualified like 2 weeks beforehand, so we had to organise tickets, fares. So we ended up seeing three different games of football that weekend. Met Mark Schwarzer. And I had a great time. But geez, I was buggered when I got back. Like literally flying out on Thursday night, landing Friday morning.
4: Yeah.
6: And I think we flew out Tuesday night. And by the time I hit Tuesday night, I've never slept on a long flight before. I totally crashed.
4: So I take it you didn't go anywhere else but the soccer field. So you didn't go to Buckingham Palace.
6: No, it wasn't. We did a little bit of tripping during the day, but, you know, I didn't see a lot of sights. It was mostly geared around football at the time.
1: And it sounds like you'd been a long-suffering fan, Scott, and, you know, this is the chance. Were they going for a piece of silverware?
6: Yeah, it was a playoff in the League Cup, which is, like, second only to the FA Cup.
1: Yeah.
6: And it,

0: it encompasses all teams in the UK, so they go through a playoff, competition format similar to the FA Cup. So my team, Bradford, was in the fourth tier, and they were playing off against Swansea, which they were in the Premier League at the time.
1: Yeah.
0: So they got through. They played a number of Premier Leagues on the way to get there, got through. And when it came to the day of the final, we got absolutely flogged.
2: Oh, no. No. Oh, no. That really...
0: But the atmosphere in the stadium with all these other Bradford City fans, like, totally dominated. No one cared. It was about, it was about the spirit and that, that community feeling of being part of this team, everyone suffering the same pain.
1: Oh, how good, Scott.
2: Oh, well, money well spent, I guess, in the end, to see all that, but not the loss. Thank you, Scott. And while we're talking about a lot of money for football, Peter at Wynnum says, hey, what about the NRLW preliminary this Sunday?
1: Oh, that's going to be Bronx v Titans at Rabina.
2: That's right, the derby match, $15 a ticket. There you go.
1: Oh, okay. That's more my style at 7 o'clock.
3: We got Dad into a nursing home, but Mum had to pay $450,000 for the bed.
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2: How did she do that?
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4: You'll hear it on 612 ABC Brisbane.

0: Morning, this bulletin: emergency crews on alert after a bushfire flared up on the Southern Downs. The Prime Minister joins a call for international safeguards on artificial intelligence. And Brisbane Lions fans set to pack the club's Springfield base today for an open training session ahead of Saturday's AFL Grand Final. ABC News. Good morning, I'm Maria Hatzakis. Six homes have been evacuated as a precaution as firefighters work to control a bushfire burning on the Southern Downs. Aisling Brennan reports.
1: Emergency crews are monitoring the blaze burning near Murphy Crossing Road at Nundumba Mia, southwest of Stanthorpe. A watch and act warning was issued yesterday, but it's since been downgraded to advice level. Southern Downs Mayor Melissa Hamilton says no damage has been reported, but the drought-affected region is bracing itself for a difficult bushfire season.
2: Hopefully that stays the case and that the fire, with this weather change that we've had come through overnight, is moving back on itself and hopefully can be contained.
1: Residents and visitors are being urged to stay up to date with any bushfire warnings.
0: A Queensland parliamentary committee examining the state government's breach bail go to jail legislation is due to hold public hearings in the state's far north today. The proposed laws would see adults and children who commit serious crimes while on bail face a mandatory minimum 12 months in prison, as Roseanne Maloney reports.
3: A public hearing into the state government's bail reform legislation starts in Cairns this morning, where the Parliamentary Justice Committee is due to hear from the mother of Declan Laverty, who was stabbed to death in the Northern Territory. An Indigenous Family Violence Service and the Australian Lawyers Alliance are also listed to speak. A second hearing this afternoon in Mareeba is due to hear from the town's mayor, Angela Toppin. Some submitters say they hope the bill will mean fewer victims of repeat offenders. Others argue the reforms breach human rights and will pile more pressure on an already stretched justice system.
0: Anthony Albanese is among a group of world leaders who've issued an urgent plea for global guardrails to ensure artificial intelligence remains under human control. Jane Norman reports from New York.
4: On the eve of the United Nations General Assembly in New York, Australia has joined a coalition of middle powers, including Canada, Germany and Singapore, calling for tighter controls of AI to ensure it remains under human direction and oversight. The alarming statement warns the pace of development of powerful frontier models could outpace government's ability to manage emerging risks. The statement follows calls from the sector itself for regulation and a coordinated slowdown in development. But US President Donald Trump has made it clear he views fears of runaway AI as a hoax. Jane Norman, ABC News, New York.
0: About 130 world leaders have gathered in New York for the annual United Nations General Assembly. John Lyons has details.
5: At a time of considerable international conflict, presidents and prime ministers are gathering in New York to discuss issues ranging from the war in Iran and the resulting energy crisis to immigration and the possible dangers of artificial intelligence. President Donald Trump and Prime Minister

0: Minister Anthony Albanese are due to address the UN this week, with the US President set to reiterate that Iran can never have a nuclear weapon and to argue in defence of the war in Iran. Donald Trump is also set to meet New York Mayor Zohran Mamdani today in New York City. But the most important meeting of the week is likely to be that in Washington between President Trump and China's President Xi Jinping.
1: Meantime, US President Donald Trump is doubling down on his decision to ban three news outlets from the White House grounds after the organizations filed a lawsuit against him. His North America correspondent, Lauren Day.
2: In a social media post, Donald Trump claimed the ban was not an assault on the free press, which I cherish, but rather an assault on fake news. CNN, MS Now and Politico are challenging the ban in court, arguing it violates their rights to free speech and a free press under the First Amendment of the US Constitution. CNN had been scheduled to cover Donald Trump's trip to New York for the UN General Assembly, but was unable to provide a pool feed. The four other TV networks that make up the pool responded by suspending video coverage until further notice. Lauren Day, ABC News, Washington.
1: Fiji's government is expected to table a much-anticipated review of the country's constitution at a special sitting of parliament. This report from Liam Fox.
3: Fiji's 2013 constitution was enforced on the country during a dark period of military dictatorship. A constitutional review commission handed its report to the government last month, but despite intense community interest, it was not released to the public. It will finally be tabled in Parliament today. The government has already said it wants a new constitution in place by Christmas, but it's yet to explain how it would differ from the old one and whether it draws on recommendations contained in the review.
1: Back home, there's a renewed push to bring prostate cancer screening services directly to men in Queensland's rural and regional areas, where mortality rates are significantly higher. Lucy Loram has the story.
4: Since March, more than 540 men across regional and remote parts of southern and central Queensland have received prostate-specific antigen testing via a truck that's been converted into a mobile clinic. Queensland Health says 12% of those screened were referred for further testing, with the majority not undergoing regular checks. Cancer Australia data shows men in rural areas with prostate cancer face a 24% higher mortality rate than those in major cities. Health authorities say limited access to specialist services can delay diagnosis, with at least one in five Australian men at risk of developing the disease.
1: In sport, thousands of Brisbane Lions fans are expected to turn out in force at the club's open training event today as excitement builds for Saturday's AFL Grand Final. Kira Jones reports.
5: Fresh off the weekend's thrilling preliminary final victory over Hawthorn to book a fourth straight grand final appearance, the Lions will train in front of thousands of diehard supporters today at the club's Springfield base at Ipswich, west of Brisbane. Hopes are high that the reigning premiers can complete an historic three-peat when they take on Fremantle at the MCG on Saturday. Brisbane will head into the decider as slight favourites, despite losing star midfielder Lachie Neal to suspension for striking. The club will challenge the one-match ban at the AFL Tribunal tonight.
1: Now with more sport, here's Fraser Fife.
6: Starting with the AFL, and Collingwood's Nick Dacos has won this year's Brownlow medal. The 23-year-old collected a record-breaking 47 votes, 11 clear of the next best, Geelong's Bailey Smith. Dacos says he won't take the achievement for granted.
7: It's a massive award and I can't blame my Brownlow medalists, to be honest.
6: A second-half fightback has seen the Tasmania Jack Jumpers open their National Basketball League campaign with a 96-91 win at home over South East Melbourne. David Johnson put up a game-high 26 points as the hosts rallied from 16 points down to claim victory. And Formula One has announced the maximum race distance for Grand Prix will be reduced by 15 kilometres for the 2027 season. The reduction in distance has been introduced because of changes to the power unit regulations that will mean cars will use more fuel throughout a race.
1: In finance, the Australian share market is expected to open higher this morning. Wall Street finished mixed overnight. The tech-heavy Nasdaq closed up 2.2% at 22,122. The S&P 500 is up by 1.5%. The Dow Jones Industrial Average is up by 0.7 of 1%. Oil is down, with Brent crude trading at $100.04 a barrel. Gold is down to $4,340 an ounce. And the Australian dollar is lower. It's trading at 71.3 US cents. Recapping the top stories in this bulletin, six homes have been evacuated as a precaution as firefighters work to control a bushfire burning on Queensland's Southern Downs. A Queensland parliamentary committee examining the state government's breach bail go to jail legislation is due to hold public hearings in the state's far north today. And the Prime Minister, Anthony Albanese, is among a group of world leaders who've issued an urgent plea for global guardrails to ensure that artificial intelligence remains under human control. The weather for Queensland: isolated showers in the Western Gulf Country, the East Coast and Cape York, partly cloudy in the state's southwest, mostly sunny elsewhere. Cairns, Townsville and Bundaberg 28, Mackay 26 degrees, Rockhampton heading for a top today of 30, Mount Isa 35. In the state's southeast, a mostly sunny day, Brisbane 29, Ipswich 31, Logan a top of 28, Sunshine Coast 25, Gold Coast and Toowoomba 26. Looking ahead for the southeast: partly cloudy tomorrow, Thursday and Friday, with a chance of showers, and daytime temperatures in the low to high 20s.
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9: This morning we'll take you live to the Lions training, the last chance you'll have to see the Lions before they fly to Melbourne for the grand final. Question is Lachie Neal training with them today? 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And then the Brisbane bookseller that's been invited to join one of the most important international book bodies in the world. 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
11: Yes, hello. It is a Tuesday morning. Talking about the high price to pay for being a footy fan in the next 15 minutes.
12: Yeah, but what's fair for a fair? What do you think? What have you coughed up, or would you cough up? And also, look, we get a lot of bad news, don't we, every day, it seems. But I've got a lovely story to share after 7:30, and it's about eight little ducklings. They went out one day. They got themselves in a spot of bother. They needed some help. And wait till you hear how the community jumped in to save the day.
11: It's a Tuesday, the 22nd of September.
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8: Traffic.
11: Hi there, Brad. What's going on?
13: Just one crash at Thornlands, Cleveland, Redland Bay Road, northbound. One lane blocked at Dimwoody Road. There has been minor delays at times, with crews just about cleared there. South Prime Road, not too bad. It has been a little bit busy around Everton Park and Inaugura and Jubilee Terrace inbound, approaching Coopers Camp Road at Barden. Ipswich Road inbound, we are seeing some build up now through Anley, just around Anley Road and Centenary Highway. Not too bad. Busy from Mount Omni to Jindalee. So it's actually eased from Sumner. Deegan Deviation southbound, a little bit stop start on the Gateway Motorway at Deegan. The Bruce Highway has been busy between Deception Bay, really slow around Anzac Avenue at Mango Hill, then busy towards the Gateway Motorway at Bald Hills. Pacific Motorway, busy between Upper Mangabat and Tarragindi. Stop start on Riverside Expressway once you get into the city. And the M1 northbound has been busy between Ormo and Yatla. Slow between Logan Home and Sykes Creek. And southbound, a little bit of stop start around Upper Cooma and Helensvale. We're back from ATN. More details at 7:30 on 612 ABC Brisbane.
12: Thanks, Brad. Albion is 19 degrees. South Brisbane, 19. Wellington Point, 17 degrees. It's 14 at Walkeraka. Slacks Creek is 40. Yes, I love that one.
11: You see Walkeraka, and even chuckling before you say it.
12: I know. Slacks Creek is 14, 16 at Wurrum, the Gold Coast 21, and the Sunshine Coast 18 degrees. We'll have to go out to Walkeraka one day.
11: Okay, outside broadcast, lock it in, a brekkie barbecue. Mostly sunny on the forecast, in Brisbane to 29, Logan 28 degrees, Ipswich climbing to 31, 26 for Bayside suburbs. A bit of a change, a shower or two on the forecast for the rest of the week from tomorrow. Oh, by the way, Dolphins fans, yes, I've seen your text, Ben, Anne, Lynette, Chris, Marina.
12: Yes. Mm-hmm.
11: You could potentially be in the draw for Dolphins tickets. So all you have to do is text that word Dolphins to 0467 922 612. Every show, you can do this right throughout the day here
12: anytime,
11: on 612 ABC.
12: Anytime, yeah. And we will call somebody who's text through. But when we call, what do you have to do?
11: Fins up.
12: That's what you have to say. Don't say hello.
11: Don't say good morning.
12: Say fins up.
11: And we could call you at any time.
12: Yeah.
11: So be ready.
12: In fact, any minute.
11: Oh, I don't think we're doing it next, are we?
12: Not next. I don't know.
11: Could be in the next.
12: Well, quick, you better get your text in.
11: Could be in the next 20 minutes, 30 minutes. It will happen before 8 o'clock, I guarantee that much.
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10: With Craig Zonka and Loretta Ryan.
11: Speaking of footy, let's face it, the one thing better than watching your team make it to a grand final is being there in the stands to experience it, to see them win a premiership.
12: Yeah, and for Lions fans, it's a very familiar feeling.
11: We're getting used to it now, aren't we?
12: But just as quickly as you're elated, you're deflated when it comes to booking a flight to get there. And it's one of those things where you want to be able to get that excitement and go, yeah, let's go, and just make the decision and go.
11: Oh, and we've
12: it's an impulse.
11: From fans how much they're spending. Greg from Wavell Heights, he's an avid Lions fan. He knew what it would be like, so he booked months ago, and the price comparison is pretty staggering.
14: Got tickets, got the airplane tickets about 3 months ago, got accommodation, everything sorted.
12: Okay, so
14: leave on Thursday.
12: How much did you pay for, number one, firstly, the flights?
14: $600 return for both of us.
12: Wow, that's good. So, $600 yeah. return.
14: And they are now $2,000 return out of Brisbane.
11: That's ridiculous,
12: isn't it? It's just staggering. Why is it that Casey has called up as well. Casey, now you're heading to the airport. What now are you to go to Melbourne?
15: Yeah, we're really close to the Gold Coast Airport, and we're heading to Melbourne to meet my husband and son. They flew down to, Frio supporters.
12: Oh!
15: So we're a little bit different to the Lion crowd listening to us.
12: You're going to be lonely on that flight then, Casey.
15: Oh, no way. But anyway, so yeah, the boys went to the prelim final in Sydney on Friday, so we're about to go join them this morning. We also pre-booked our flights and accommodation, so we got really good prices there, but we missed out on the grand final ticket.
12: We're going
15: to Melbourne for a week and not going to the grand final.
12: No way. So you missed. What will you do? Will you try to get them? Is there any chance at all?
15: We're trying and asking everyone that we know. We have had a friend reach out and offer us one ticket, but then my husband having to tell our son and the rest of us that, you know, he can go, but that Jamie can't.
12: No.
15: Just broke his heart.
12: Yeah.
15: You know, that's such a devastating thing. But also for Mike, my husband, he hasn't, his team doesn't get to the grand final very often.
11: So no.
15: Once in a lifetime opportunity. So yeah, to choose between his team and his son, you know.
11: Oh.
15: So we're still looking, we still have hope. We've got four more tickets to try to find and a few more days.
12: That's a lot of tickets.
15: If anyone knows anyone, let me know.
11: Well, okay, Casey, you've put it out there into the world. Let's see what comes back for you. And, like, on those sort of fan pages and the like, what are people trying to flog their tickets off for? How much money are we talking about?
15: We've had so many scalpers say they've got tickets available for us, but we've had a genuine offer for genuine tickets. They wanted $2,000 each for grandstand tickets.
11: Oh, you're kidding.
12: And you don't even know if they've got the tickets. They could be, as you said there, tickets might exist.
15: They do seem genuine, like it's a genuine offer, but... Yeah, we can't do that. $2,000 each.
12: Casey, you could have gone on a holiday. You could have spent the money on a holiday.
15: Loretta, we had a cruise booked.
12: What?
15: I had a cruise. Yeah, we had a cruise booked for this week. We were supposed to, sail away on Friday out of Brisbane. And, I thought I'd be a good wife and cancel the cruise and commit to Melbourne.
12: Oh, Casey, where was the cruise going? Where was it going to?
15: I think it was going to Vanuatu and Mia's Island. So we had a group of four families that we were all going together.
12: Casey. And so you got the money back? Did you get the money back for that cruise?
15: No, we lost that deposit there as well.
11: Oh, Casey.
12: And now you can't get tickets to the grand final, but you're going. So even if you go maybe and you stand outside the stadium for the next few days, maybe you'll get something.
11: It's a plea. It's an appeal from a Frio supporter. And it's okay. You could end up sitting in with Lions fans, but that's going to be all right, Casey.
15: Yeah, look, I don't mind that because, you know, people are beautiful. This is why we live here.
12: Have you contacted the Frio Club, or have you contacted ABC Perth? Tell them you're coming from Brisbane. You're not Lions fans, but you're coming to support them. They might help you out. I don't know if they will, but you never know.
15: Maybe.
11: Okay, so
15: maybe.
11: Good luck. We might have to check in with you, see if you get tickets later on in the week.
15: Yeah, well, Craig, if you know anyone, you know my number.
11: We do. Casey, I'll stay in touch. Thank you very much.
12: Gee, Vanuatu would have been nice.
11: Not now. Off to Melbourne for the grand final, but can't even get a seat. Missed out on the membership ballot. Hey, if you can help out, tell us 1300 222 612.
12: The excitement there, it's the vibe. It's fantastic to be there, even if you don't get into the stadium. You can go somewhere nearby. Outside the MCG, as they know, you know, they have that fan area.
11: Yeah,
12: it's up on the big screen. You can watch it. You can hear the stadium roar.
11: And you've done that in previous years.
12: Yeah, I've watched it from Federation Square on the big screen. It was fabulous.
11: The pain of the flight costs and so on. Yeah, it happens every year. And it's become a big talking point for us because the Lions have been there the last 4 years in a row.
12: But how can it still be happening? I mean, airline prices, why do they go so high? Is it fair? Professor Gary Mortimer is from the QUT's Faculty of Law and Business. Gary, good morning. You're in Melbourne yourself this morning, not for the footy. Did it cost you an arm and a leg?
16: Yeah, good morning, guys. No, it didn't. Actually, I booked, or my organisation booked a couple of months ago when I had to fly down for a retail conference, which is on today and tomorrow. So I got relatively cheap flights, and my accommodation is not too bad as well. But I imagine later this week, those flights will start to ramp up, certainly those prices.
11: Yeah, and this seems like a familiar conversation. We seem to have it every year around this time, and yet nothing seems to change. Why are we getting fleeced with prices, Gary?
16: Yeah, I guess, Craig, it's ultimately dynamic pricing. And we see exactly the same thing this week, and we'll see it next week with school holidays, trying to get accommodation on the Gold Coast or the Sunny Coast. Those prices always inflate. And if you're heading out on a Friday night, Uber surge pricing happens as well if you want to travel at peak time. So, unfortunately, one of the challenges that I guess drivers have, airlines have and hotels have, is you just can't miraculously create more rooms and more aircraft. So what they tend to do is put those prices up, and that shifts demand to other times and encourages travellers to travel probably a couple of days earlier, fly out a little later.
12: Yeah, but if they're advertising these flights for the AFL Grand Final, they're saying, you know, the Lions are in the final, get your flights now. Yeah, this is great. And then they're like $1,000 a ticket. That sort of defeats the whole purpose, doesn't it? What's that message?
16: Yeah, listen, I guess that they're reminding people that you can still get flights and flights are available. But of course, if you want to fly in the day before and you want to fly out directly afterwards, you're going to have to pay those peak times. I mean, obviously, these are big businesses like hotels and resorts as well. So they're going to certainly market around about times where they're going to maximise their price yields. But of course, if you're a smarter traveller, you might sort of fly in a couple of days earlier and leave a couple of days later. And the same thing where it goes with hotels and accommodation. You know, you think about school holidays right now. If you book now, you're going to pay, a premium for those resorts. But if you leave it to the last bit of the school holidays, you may actually get cheaper flights.
12: Yeah, but aren't they really relying on these impulse buyers who decide, I want to go to the grand final? That's all it's about.
16: Yeah, and it is challenging. I certainly accept that. I mean, obviously, if you haven't got tickets and you're waiting to get maybe some tickets and maybe they're about to pop up and become available, then clearly, you're going to have to pay those peak prices to get down there, essentially.
11: Now, Gary, I know you work in the area of retail. You're a promoter of free market economics. Yes, I understand the supply and demand and demand being high and ticket prices going up. It still gives us a chance to whinge, though, and go, well, come on, airlines, if you're putting on more flights and more seats, as, you know, we've seen press releases from Virgin and Qantas that's what they want to do to help Lions fans get to Melbourne. Isn't there, you know, a greater good here? Imagine the publicity they'd get if they were offering those seats at $150 or $200 a pop, as they might otherwise be in more regular times.
16: But I mean, unfortunately, Craig, these are businesses and not charities, and that's what it comes down to. A free market economy, you can really charge what you want if there is sufficient demand, and you will get people out there willing to pay $1,000 for a flight to Melbourne to go and see their team win. and others that won't, and others will sort of look at how do I get to Melbourne or Sydney, you know, in cheaper ways of doing it.
12: Well, the ACCC has been incredibly active in its pursuit of unfair dealings within supermarkets. We've seen that. Is the Commission watching carriers just as closely?
16: I think it's really interesting, Loretta. We see the ACCC look at a number of different areas, including banks and insurance companies and supermarkets and airlines as well. They're always looking for where they're seeing a lack of competition in the marketplace. And I think what we'll see, even with extreme pricing coming towards the end of this week, you'll still see competition in the marketplace. You'll see Virgin competing with Qantas, as they look to try to get, essentially bums on seats at $1,000 a ticket.
11: Mm. And plenty of those bums will be wearing Lions Guernseys, hopefully cheering them on for another AFL Premiership. I know you're in Melbourne at the moment. Any talk of just extending your stay until the weekend?
16: Mate, no, I'm back up on Thursday to speak at the State Library of Queensland. So it's a busy week for me all over the place. But already lots of activities happening down here in Melbourne.
11: Yeah, well soak up that that pre-grand final experience nonetheless.
12: Yes, I hope you took your scarf with you.
16: Yeah, I did, absolutely. And it's getting chilly down here too.
12: Yeah, but it has to be a lion scarf, I mean, Gary.
16: Yeah.
11: Good on you, Gary Mortimer. Appreciate you.
16: Chatting.
11: 24 past 7, 612 ABC Brisbane.
12: Yeah, Professor Gary Mortimer from the QUT's Faculty of Law and Business. And I see on the text line, Jen has reacted to that and she says, pure and simple, price gouging should be referred to the ACCC.
11: Yeah, what do you reckon? And how much have you paid? What's the most you've paid to follow a sporting team, to see a band or to go to some other bucket list event that you've had? Tell us 1300 222 612 or text 0467 922 612.
12: And with regard to Jen's text, though, we did reach out to the Australian Competition and Consumer Commission to find out where it stood, and we were given this statement. Businesses, including airlines, can generally set, raise and lower the prices they charge for the products and services they supply. Businesses decide the prices of their goods and services based on a variety of factors, including supply and demand issues. Some businesses increase their prices during periods of high demand. This practice is not illegal, but businesses must provide clear and upfront information about the price consumers will pay. So the ACCC says it does monitor the prices, costs and profits of the major domestic airlines as part of a current government direction. However, the ACCC has no role in setting or regulating the price of airfares.
11: In other words,
12: they can do what they like.
11: It's stiff pickies for us.
12: Yeah.
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12: On your radio after 8:30, Steve Austin, have you ever paid a big price for a ticket to something? Not for your motorbike, because I know you spend a lot of money on the motorbike, but just a ticket to the footy or something.
20: No, I've tried not to do that.
12: Yeah.
20: I do know someone who's a fan of AFL who very cleverly, when the Lions won their game, instantly booked a flight and got a $400 return flight ticket.
11: Oh, they did well.
20: $400. The seat at the MCG cost them $436.
12: Jeez.
20: But he got return flights for $400.
12: Oh, now, listen, we've got to ring someone.
11: Oh, yes, we do need to call someone.
12: Okay, so we'll just talk, Steve.
20: How about we talk amongst ourselves?
12: These are the people who've text in.
20: Okay, why are we whispering? It's the radio. Everyone can hear us. Can they hear us?
11: Let's see what's going to happen here.
12: I've got to say.
21: Fins up.
12: Fins up, you said fins that. Up. I heard the up part.
11: That's what we need.
12: And the second part of fins.
11: Hello, what's your name?
21: Jenny.
11: It is Craig and Loretta and Steve here from 612 ABC Brisbane. Well done to you, Jenny.
21: Oh, thank you.
12: So you are in the draw, Jenny, to go and see the Dolphins this Friday night. Yes. Have you got your red and white?
21: Yes.
12: Yeah?
21: The Dolphins, fins up all the way, hopefully.
12: Why do you love the Dolphins so much?
21: Oh, I just love them. Yeah, I love the footy players. Yeah, they're just so good.
11: Hey, Jenny, how many phone calls have you answered with fins up before we actually called?
21: How many? No.
12: Yeah.
11: Oh, Nunn, we're the first people to call you today.
12: Oh, good. So you're not disappointed. All right, you are in the draw. So you keep listening, Jenny. We're going to draw the winner on Thursday for those tickets. So good luck.
11: This is for the preliminary final. The Dolphins up against the Roosters. That's going to be huge at Lang Park. The Dolphins win that and they're through to the NRL Grand Final.
12: All right. Sorry about that, Steve. What else is
20: new? Don't apologise to me. I'm enjoying every moment. I'm sitting here not doing any work. It's fun.
11: You do have some work to do in, what, just over an hour, Steve, particularly. Yeah.
12: And how'd it go yesterday with the Fins Up callers? Did they answer Fins Up?
20: Answered Fins Up, first up, straight up.
12: Yeah, isn't that great?
20: There we go.
12: All right.
20: Can I just highlight something? One of the joys of AFL is that Melbourne, who booked the Grand Final for 30 years as a supposedly national sport, saying it has to be played at the MCG. Mm. Once again, a non-Victorian football team is taking on a non-Victorian football team in the Grand Final, and it just gives me a perverse delight to know that a Western Australian team will be taking on a Queensland AFL team in the Grand Final in Melbourne. And there's a few little bottom lips trembling in Melbourne, I hear.
12: That hurts. And, yeah, you're right. It could be the same thing in the NRL, couldn't it?
20: It could well be.
11: Could end up being a Dolphins and a Newcastle, you know.
12: Wow.
11: We'll see what happens. Steve, actually, we're taking you off to the Lions open training session. We'll do that in the next half hour.
20: I want to know, will Lachie Neale be there training? I assume he will.
12: Oh, he'll be there with the team.
20: Because they're challenging. Because the challenge is on today, isn't it? Or tonight.
11: Tonight at the tribunal. So Steve's staying across that for you, as well as calling another person who needs to answer the phone. Fins up after 8:30.
12: And a beautiful story about 18 little ducklings who went out one day and got into trouble.
11: News is next. 7:30.
1: ABC News. Good morning, I'm Maria Hatzakis. Emergency crews are monitoring a bushfire that's flared up on the Southern Downs, prompting 6 homes to be evacuated as a precaution. The blaze is burning near Murphy Crossing Road at Nundubamere, southwest of Stanthorpe. A watch and act warning was issued yesterday, but it's since been downgraded to advice level. Local Mayor Melissa Hamilton has urged residents to stay up to date with the latest warnings.
0: This fire has been a slow fire that's been going on for a few weeks now, but it increased in intensity.
1: Australia's Prime Minister has joined a call for international safeguards on artificial intelligence, co-signing a statement with dozens of other countries. Jane Norman reports from New York.
2: Anthony Albanese has joined the leaders of countries including Canada, Germany and Singapore, calling for tighter controls of AI amid warnings the pace of development could outpace government's ability to manage emerging risks. The leaders say AI and its frontier models must remain under human direction, oversight and control. The statement has been issued on the eve of the UN General Assembly in New York and follows calls from the sector itself for regulation and a coordinated slowdown in development. But the US president has dismissed the calls as America and China compete for global AI dominance. Jane Norman, ABC News, New York.
1: Meantime, US media outlets have hit back against Donald Trump's decision to ban several news organizations from the White House. They filed a lawsuit and banded together to halt video coverage of the president, as Lauren Day reports.
22: CNN, MS Now and Politico have launched a legal challenge against Donald Trump's decision to ban them from the White House, arguing the move violates the constitutional right to free speech. CNN is also part of the press pool, which shares the responsibility and costs of following the president around with TV cameras. The 4 other networks who make up the pool have now banded together and say they'll suspend that coverage until further notice. The president has doubled down on his decision, posting on Truth Social that it is not an assault on the free press, but an assault on fake news. Lauren Day, ABC News, Washington.
1: Back home, Brisbane's growing reliance on app-only parking zones has been catching some motorists off guard. Megan Danzey explains.
23: Brisbane City Council data shows about 2,500 of the city's 9,000 paid spaces are located in so-called pay-by-app zones. Alyssa Ferguson lives near the Wesley Hospital in the inner city suburb of Auchenflower. She says the system is causing confusion.
24: Visitors to the Wesley often come from like Toowoomba, Boona, those sort of places as well. For them to have to download an app for a one-off visit is also a bit ridiculous.
23: The Council on the Ageing Australia says it risks widening a digital divide. A spokesperson for the Brisbane City Council says there are no plans to remove all physical parking meters.
1: In sport, an AFL tribunal showdown looms for the Brisbane Lions tonight as the club fights to have superstar Lachie Neale cleared to play in Saturday's grand final. Kira Jones reports.
3: The 33-year-old star midfielder is facing a nervous wait after being reported for an off-the-ball gut punch during the weekend's preliminary final win over Hawthorn. The dual Brownlow medalist was handed a one-match suspension for striking, ruling him out of Saturday's decider against Fremantle at the MCG as the Lions chase an historic third straight premiership. Brisbane will challenge the ban at the AFL tribunal tonight, with Neale set to lean on his unblemished disciplinary record across his 320 game career. Meantime, the club will hold an open training session this morning with thousands of diehard supporters set to cheer on players before they head to Melbourne later this week.
1: And Collingwood's Nick Dacos has been awarded the AFL's Brownlow Medal at a ceremony in Melbourne. He finished on top of the vote count with a record 47 votes. Behind him were Geelong's Bailey Smith on 36 and the Western Bulldogs captain Marcus Bontempelli on 34. Brisbane's Connor McKenna won the league's Goal of the Year award, while Hawthorn's Nick Watson took out Mark of the Year. The weather for the southeast, mostly sunny today. Brisbane 29, Ipswich 31 degrees, Logan 28, Sunshine Coast 25, Gold Coast and Toowoomba 26. Looking ahead for the southeast, partly cloudy tomorrow, Thursday and Friday with a chance of showers and daytime temperatures in the low to high 20s. 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
9: This morning we'll take you live to the Lions training, the last chance you'll have to see the Lions before they fly to Melbourne for the grand final. Question is Lachie Neale training with them today? 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And then the Brisbane bookseller that's been invited to join one of the most important international book bodies in the world. 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
12: Okay, it's 25 day. Enough talk about money and paying too much for things. I've got a lovely story for you. It's school holidays. Get the kids around listening to this story.
11: Okay, gather around. It's story time with Artie Rhett. Okay, thank you.
12: This is beautiful because 18 little ducks went out one day over the hills and far away. But something happened.
11: Oh. I hope this has a good ending. You just got the kids together.
12: Look, it was people power to the rescue. They needed rescuing. The community jumped in to save the day. This is a heartwarming story. It's going to really fit the bill for you coming up.
11: I'll
12: kids,
11: fit the bill.
12: Kids, just sit down and wait.
11: We were all waiting.
12: Hit the button, Craig.
11: Oh, okay, for traffic.
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13: Yeah, very good morning, Craig, Loretta. A couple of breakdowns. A broken down truck at Larry Pinto, Logan Motorway eastbound left shoulder before Paradise Road. Broken down bus sitting at Belmont, Gateway southbound in Emergency Bay before Old Cleveland Road. So no lanes are affected, but just be careful when towing has to remove that. And a breakdown at Coomera, M1 northbound shoulder after Foxhall Road. Kingston Smith Drive eastbound, quite busy between Cookslick Street and Nudgee Road, Southern Crossway through to Hamilton. Also, Wynnum Road and Lytton Road inbound through Morningside and East Brisbane. Some minor build up there. Cantare Street as well, inbound to the city. And the Cunningham Highway westbound, busier between Yamanto and Embley around the mergers there. South Pond Road has been quite solid at times through Everton Park and Inaugura. Bruce Highway, Deception Bay to Mango Hill and Bald Hills. The M1 northbound between Ormo Yatla, Logan Home to Slacks Creek. Southbound has been stop start around Upper Coomera and Helensvale. I'm back from ATN, back before 8 on 612 ABC Brisbane.
12: Thanks, Brad. Wavell Heights, 19 degrees. Upper Mount Gravatt is 19. Mount Cotton, also 19. 16 at Marburg. Meadowbrook, 17 degrees. Scarborough, 19 degrees. 22 on the Gold Coast. The Sunshine Coast, 19 degrees.
11: There is a bit of smoke haze about the city. The forecaster in the Bureau is talking about a mostly sunny Tuesday. Heading for, in Brisbane, a top of 29, low Logan 28, in Ipswich climbing to 31, 26 by Bayside suburbs. And it's going to be cooler tomorrow. A southeasterly change to push through later today. That could also bring the chance of a shower or two from tomorrow through until the weekend.
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11: To Loretta's little duckling story in the next 5 minutes.
12: Yes, it's beautiful. But Angela's called up from Golden Beach. Now, Angela, oh, we're talking about things you've spent money on.
11: Oh, yes, mainly, you know, travel to a sporting team or a band or something like that.
12: I think Angela has quite the story of something else, do you, Angela?
5: I do, yes.
12: All right.
5: I went.

0: into a big store to buy a replacement jug.
1: Yes.
0: Mine had blown up at home, and I was actually at the checkout waiting to pay with just quite a standard model. And I looked around and I saw this beautifully decorated jug on display. Looked at the price, but it was just so lovely. I thought, no, I'm buying it. So instead of my $59.99 jug, I bought an $89.890.
2: What?
0: $99.
2: Is this an electric jug for a cup of tea?
1: You're talking about a kettle.
0: No, it's an electric jug, just under $900.
1: What?
0: But it's a designer jug and it looks beautiful.
2: A designer jug? I've never heard of it. Why does it look so beautiful? What's this, gold
0: because
2: on
0: it? It's got lovely, colourful decorations all over it. It's ceramic, and I just love bright colours. So my kitchen and my house is all bright colours. So anyway,
2: yes.
0: not to be put off, I kept looking.
2: Oh, wait, there's
0: and
2: more.
0: And lo and behold,
1: yeah.
0: You can get a toaster in the same brand with at the same price, just under the $900. With another lovely coloured design on it that sort of matches in. They're not all the same colour.
2: So, Angela, you had to get the matching toaster.
0: Of course. And then I ended up having problems with the jug because the design on it is a wrap. And I kept having these problems and they went on for so long and I complained and complained. They eventually replaced the jug and in view of the inconvenience, they gave me a free blender in the matching range. So I now have all three appliances decorating my kitchen.
2: So that's worth over $2,000, really.
1: Wow.
0: Yes.
2: Oh, gosh. You'll have to charge people to come into your kitchen so you can pay it back.
1: That cup of tea better taste good, Angela.
0: I make them free coffees in it and use the toaster if they're staying.
1: I would use the toaster. I've never heard of such an expensive toaster. $900 for a toaster and a kettle?
2: A designer toaster.
1: Oh, Angela.
2: And kettle.
1: Wow.
2: Have you got the designer jewellery to match, Angela?
0: I had the odd occasional piece.
2: Oh, that's a great story. That's topped them all, Angela. Thank you so much for calling.
1: Talk about extravagant, exorbitant prices. I was thinking airline fares. Kettles, toasters. $900. 19 to 8.
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4: 6:12. ABC Brisbane.
1: Okay, what are we doing next?
2: Okay, I want to get onto my duck story.
1: Oh, yes, tell me more.
2: Look, there's no shortage of terrible news, and when I saw this one, I thought, this is a really lovely feel-good story, so it needs to be told.
1: Okay.
2: It's about 18 little ducklings who went out one day over the hills and far away and down a drain.
1: Oh, no.
2: Yeah, and the community really swooped into action to save them. But it was all started by Stacey, who lived in the area. She was driving along Child's Road at Nudgee. She noticed a mother duck and a father duck in quite a flap on the side of the road.
1: Quack, quack, quack.
2: She was, rather than ducking and weaving, she decided to be a sticky beak. Thank goodness she did. Stacey, good morning. How are you?
5: Good, thank you. How are you guys?
2: Good. I know you've got your daughter there with you, Sasha, as well. But talk us through what you discovered. What happened when you were driving along there at Child's Road?
5: Yeah, so yesterday in the morning, we were just heading out to drop my son off at a soccer clinic. And as we're driving down Charles Road, we spotted two ducks that seemed quite flustered around the drain. So after we dropped my son off, Sasha and I decided, no, let's head back and let's go and double check to make sure no ducklings had fallen down. As we pulled up and parked across the road and we headed over, we spotted
6: a big red belly black snake heading towards them.
5: Oh, no. It was straight towards the drain. So Luckily, we arrived when we did, because we actually startled the snake and it headed straight back into the bushes behind a fence. But it kind of hung around for a little while, hoping that we might go so he can come back and have a feed.
1: Oh, no.
2: So you looked down the drain and what did you see?
5: We found 17 little ducklings had fallen down the drain, and the poor things were so stressed trying to climb out.
6: Yeah, it was really sad, and I was a bit scared that the big red belly black snake was going to go down the other way in the drain to get them.
2: Okay, so what happened then? How did you get help?
5: So Sasha and I straight away tried to lift the drain grate to see if we can get down there to rescue them, and the grate was actually stuck. So then I didn't know if maybe the grate, you know, had a key or, you know, there must be safety reasons it was locked. So we called the council and they said that they'd send somebody out. And then we also called the RSPCA Animal Helpline, which put us through to, we had to leave our number. They weren't able to answer.
2: Right. So you were waiting and this is taking some time.
5: Yes, we were getting a bit stressed and worried. So I thought, no, I'm going to message the community page for our area.
2: Yep.
5: And within 10 minutes, we had that many people reaching out to help us. A lovely guy named Peter popped down and he helped us with rescuing the duckling.
2: Now, how difficult was that for Peter, though?
5: Sorry?
2: How difficult was that for Peter to rescue them?
5: Well, luckily, with everyone's advice and comments on my Facebook post, we actually figured out that we could lift the grate drain up.
2: Yeah.
5: And when Sasha and I managed to lift it up with a few big tugs, that's when Peter arrived. So we had it all ready to go. But I did warn Peter that we were worried that the red-bellied black snake was going to come up from the other end, because we could actually see the other end where the drain leads to out into like a stormwater pit, which would head out to the waterhole.
2: Yeah.
5: But he didn't really seem too bothered, to be honest. He was just like, no, we'll be fine. And just in time, Caitlin arrived and she had some shopping bags with her. So that was handy. So we were able to, Peter was able to climb down and pop the little ducklings into the bag. And we were able to rescue some of them that way.
2: Oh, Sasha, that's such lovely to see too, isn't it, for you to see these little ducklings. What did they do after they were rescued?
6: So when I put them on the ground, to go back to their parents, they sort of just ran over. The mum and dad were like really happy.
2: They must have been tired and hurt. They weren't hurt.
6: Yeah, definitely they were tired, but they weren't hurt.
5: Yeah.
6: Yeah.
2: Oh, gosh. And they were they happy to see their mum and dad too?
6: Yes, very happy.
2: Yeah.
5: Very excited. And then whilst we were, so we only managed to rescue about half at that stage because when Peter climbed down the drain, some of the ducklings got a bit scared and actually started running down the hole in the, down the drain.
2: Oh, no.
5: So then we were like, oh, no, we don't want them to go down that way. We need them to come out this way so we can rescue them. And Peter then jumped the fence and he actually climbed up inside of the drain from the other side where the snake was. Oh, my gosh, I was so stressed out about that. And then, and just in time for Brooke arrived and then she jumped down the drain on the other side and she managed to get the last five ducklings out as Peter was climbing up the drain to try and trace them out. So it was all a lovely, happy ending in the end.
2: Oh, it was. What a wonderful thing you did. And, yeah, putting it out on that community Facebook page, and I see that Damien has texted in to say, I love the Nunda North Bay, Northgate Facebook page, miss living in that area. He lives at Lutwidge now. But thank you, Sasha, for saving the ducklings, and thank you, Nunda and Surrounds, for all the help. Yes, yeah, Sasha and Stacey there, thank you so much for doing that. Those little ducklings, and I know, Stacey, you said they were having a little bit of a rest with their mum and dad in the shade after that.
5: They did. They were so tired, the poor things. They're very stressed out, so they definitely needed a nice rest.
2: Oh, well, well done. That's wonderful, Stacey and Sasha. Thank you so much for talking about it to us. What a beautiful community rescue.
1: Oh, yeah, these little ducklings, safe at last. And thank you to Peter and Brooke and Caitlin who answered those calls to help.
2: And that's the thing, as Stacey was saying, she was put on hold by the RSPCA. What should she do? She'll go to the community page. Everyone's in the area and they came down.
1: Thumbs up. Yeah. Nice, heartfelt community story for you on 612 ABC Brisbane next.

0: We're taking you to the Lions home at Springfield. Open training session. The fans are gathering.
1: Hi, Jenny Woodward here. My ABC QCWA weather calendar is back for 2027, featuring stunning weather photos captured by ABC audiences right across Queensland. Ooh, nice shot, Marty.
2: Thanks, Jenny.
1: All proceeds support the wonderful work of the Queensland Country Women's Association. 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
0: 11 to 8. We are the pride of Brisbane's town. And I reckon Lions fans will be in full song this morning. I know it might be Tuesday, but the countdown on to the AFL Grand Final.
3: Yeah, and we've sent Matt on a mission. I don't think it's a mission he's really enjoying because he's in enemy territory. He's a Crows fan.
0: He's a Crows fan, but hey, yeah. I think he's jumping on board the Lions bandwagon. He better be. Matt Hepworth, you're at Lions HQ at Springfield. Hello.
4: Morning, guys. Yeah, I'm on board. The bit of salt in the wound there from the Crows loss against the Lions at the Gabba a couple of weeks ago. But that is history, and I'm on board for what could be history-making on Saturday with the three-peat. But before then, I'm currently down here at Springfield Central Stadium. This is the last time that Brizzy fans are going to get to see their players here in Brizzy before they jet off to Melbourne. One man that will be there on the day is Brisbane Lions CEO Sam Graham. Sam, morning. Tell me about the final run here at Springfield this morning.
5: G'day, Matt. Yeah, it's an exciting morning this morning. We all head down with the players tomorrow, so this is the final training session in Brisbane before we hit Melbourne. But, yeah, we're expecting a big crowd here, probably 3,000 or so. The players will have a light run. They'll engage with fans. We'll do some signings, autographs and the like. And, yeah, it's a beautiful morning down here, and it'll be a great way to send the players off before they go down to Melbourne.
4: How's the mood at the club this morning? I mean, footy in September, this is becoming textbook for you guys.
5: Yeah, well, we're very fortunate, Matt. This is our fourth grand final in a row. So, yeah, I guess we have been here before. We know what we're doing. But, it's an incredible effort by Chris Fagan and Danny Daly and the team here. We've got a very resilient playing group. We were 6-6, so 6 wins, 6 losses, sort of mid-year, lots of injuries. But for them to, the whole group to galvanise together for this back end of the year and have this run into the finals, we're incredibly excited to go down to Melbourne this week for fourth grand final in a row.
4: I guess one cloud hanging over your head at the moment is Lachie Neale facing that one match ban. Where are things at this morning?
5: So we're working on our case. The tribunal will be heard later this afternoon, which will put a good case forward. But look, Lachie's a great player. We'd love to have him in our team. But at the same time, we've got a great list and players on the edge that could step up if required. So, yeah, it's really business as usual. These things happen in footy and, we'll work. That'll all play out this afternoon.
4: We know, it's at 5 p.m. tonight. If the one match ban holds, is there any other appeals process you can go through after that?
5: There is a process to do that, but we'll just work. We'll see how it plays out and this afternoon, and put our best foot forward. But as I said, we've got options around that. Lachie's a great player and has been an incredible player for our club. But we'll see how that goes.
4: We know we've got the open training session here this morning. What's the next few days look like for the club and the players and the coaching staff?
5: Yeah, so after today, the players will then head down to Melbourne on Wednesday, tomorrow. That's pretty much a rest day for the players and a day of travel. On Thursday, there'll be a closed session. That will be our main training session of the week in Melbourne, which is where we really sort of finalise the team and plans for the weekend. And then Friday is just a massive day in Melbourne. For anyone who's been to a grand final in Melbourne, it's an incredible day where we have the grand final parade, where just thousands of people come down. It's a public holiday in Melbourne. It's just incredible to see both teams parade around Melbourne and to the MCG when their players get presented on stage. And then after that, we'll have an open training session at the MCG. So just to get a feel for it, for the venue that we're playing at on Saturday, and all our fans coming there. And last year we had about 15,000-16,000 fans there for that, and that's an incredible way to wish the boys well before they get on to run out on at the MCG on Saturday.
4: How do you manage the nerves between now and then? I mean, speaking of fans this morning, they're nervous now. It's Tuesday morning. It's not till 2:30 Saturday we play. How do you handle that and control that?
5: Yeah, look, we just try and keep it like any other week. That is a bit difficult.

0: without Lockie?
1: Yeah, I think so. As I said, we'd love to have him in our team. We'll see how that plays out. But, we've got such a proud and resilient group. You saw the game on the weekend against Hawthorn. That was quite incredible, an absolute epic. People are saying one of the best finals they've ever seen. But, there were times where we were sort of well ahead. But then when Hawthorn came back, it looked like it was going to be really tough for us to hang on. But the boys did. They were so resilient and, an amazing game and a great win. So we'll go in with confidence, but again, it's a really tough it's going to be a tough match. Freo, a great side, and should be a cracking hit out on Saturday.
0: Just finally, Sam, if you get the job done, what's it going to look like in Brisbane next week? Do we have plans yet, or don't want to let the get too excited?
1: Yeah, let's not jinx it, Matt. Let's not jinx it. We don't want to get too far ahead of ourselves. But no, we've got some plans in place, and there'll be lots of opportunities for fans to connect with the club and the players post Saturday. But there'll be more information to come on that.
0: Good luck. Go well this weekend.
1: No worries. Thanks, Matt. Appreciate
0: Craig
1: it.
0: Craig, that is Sam Graham. And just briefly, I want to bring in Karen as well. She is going to be there on Saturday at the G, one of the cheer squad members. Karen, how are your nerves this morning?
2: Not too bad this morning. Yep, I've finally come down after Saturday. But, they'll start to ramp up after today, I think.
0: What's the plan for you? Because you are, being in the cheer squad, you're not just going to be in the grandstands, but you're going to be on the ground there in the lead-up to the match.
2: Yep, hopefully. So, we'll go down on Friday and set the banner up before they let everyone else in. And, it's going to be exciting. Hopefully I'll get to be out there on the field. Bit of a wait list and a bit of a process to get in to get the banner up and running on the day. But fingers crossed I'll be out there with the boys, yep.
0: And the plan this morning, I know a few of the players are wandering around at the moment. You'll be down on the boundary here at Springfield cheering them on, making sure no one does any last-minute injuries during training.
2: Yes, most definitely. We definitely don't want that today, but I think the boys will just have a light train and see the fans, which is awesome. It's so good to come out here to Brighton. It's a beautiful place, and it's great when the boys interact with all the fans. It's, really awesome.
0: Go well this weekend.
2: Yep, go Lions.
3: Go Lions. Go Lions. Say it,
0: there,
3: Matt.
0: You go.
3: Matt, just say go Lions, will you?
0: Oh, all right, go Lions.
3: Yeah.
0: Oh, that hurt my heart a little bit, guys.
3: Oh, no.
0: It hurt.
3: That open training session, 9:30, it starts, but I believe that, as you said, some players are there already, so it might be best to get in the car now and head there if you want to see the Lions training.
4: Yeah, Springfield, thank you, Matt Hepworth. He's fully indoctrinated. Have you got a scarf yet, Beanie? Guernsey?
0: Oh, no, I left it in the car.
3: Well, you'll be able to buy them there.
4: There's a Lions shop there, Matt.
3: Yeah.
0: Oh, Karen's got posters for me, don't worry. She's got the footy, the posters, the cap. She's decked out from top to tail. I'm sure she can spare something.
4: Oh, she needs to be. You betcha. Thank you, Matt Hepworth. So Lions open training session, 9:30, but crowds already starting to build out there. So get there, support the boys. They head off to Melbourne tomorrow, just to let you know. And then it's still a big couple of days. Obviously, the Friday's huge with the grand final parade and the captain's run at the G.
3: It's a great environment. It's just fabulous to be there. Even if you're not going to the game, just everything that's going on around. It's wonderful.
4: Look, we're going to try and bring you as much of that excitement as we can. I know our colleague Kelly Higgins-Devine is pumped to be heading to the grand final. She got tickets. She's got accommodation. She's got her flights sorted. And we'll be loving each and every minute of it. As you might be too, if you can't be there, well, we'll have coverage of the game itself on Saturday, live and ad-free, here on 612 ABC Brisbane.
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7: Very good morning. Got a broken down truck at Larapinta Locomotive by eastbound left shoulder before Paradise Road, but a heavy delay is back to Forest Lakers Cruise. Get that removed. A broken down bus at Belmont, Gateway southbound the Emergency Bay before Old Cleveland Road, and a breakdown in my northbound shoulder after Fox Road at Cooma, so take it easy through there. Centenary Highway, if you are heading to that training session this morning, it's all very light at the moment. Heading into Springfield, we have seen some minor delays northbound around Augusta Parkway at times, and also general peak conditions. Rovers has been busy on King Smith Drive eastbound around Cooksley Street, Nudgee Road and Southern Crossway as you make way through Hamilton. Not too bad on Centenary Highway for the inbound run. That's

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1: Don't forget, if you want to get tickets to the Dolphins prelim final, text the word Dolphins to 0467 922 612, and then when your phone rings, say, fins up.
2: Fins up. Not good morning, not good afternoon. So, Steve Austin will be making the next of those calls today and after 8:30.
1: You'll go into the draw and we'll draw the winner on Thursday.
2: Here on Breakfast. News now, it's 8 o'clock. Oh, that button doesn't want to work.
1: Oh, well, let's just talk up to another couple of seconds. Yeah, so remember that.
2: That anyway, button didn't work.
1: The Dolphins. Wouldn't you love to get there?
2: Yeah, go the Dolphins.
1: Fins
2: go
1: up.
2: The Lions.
1: Fins up. Hit it now. Hit it now.
3: ABC News. Good morning, I'm Maria Hatzakis. The Federal Treasurer, Jim Chalmers, says the government will use its digital duty of care laws to tackle online gender-based violence, including on dating apps. Claudia Long reports from Parliament House.
4: New research from the Minderoo Foundation has found 99% of heterosexual women have experienced some kind of harmful behaviour on dating apps in the last 3 months, ranging from unsolicited explicit messages to aggressive threats of physical violence. It's prompted renewed calls for dating platforms to improve safety, something Treasurer Jim Chalmers says will be covered by the federal government's proposed digital duty of care.
5: We have seen, unfortunately, the increase in the misogyny that breeds this kind of behaviour, in many cases monetised misogyny.
4: Consultation on the proposed changes closes at midday.
3: Police have charged a teenage boy for allegedly planning to threaten people on the Fraser Coast. Detectives from the Counter-Terrorism Investigation Group searched a property at an address in Maryborough last month where multiple electronic devices and other items were seized. The boy has been charged with offences including acts in preparation to cause death or grievous bodily harm, possession of a knife in a public place, and possession of violent extremist material. He's due to appear in the Brisbane Children's Court today. Police say there's no ongoing threat to the public and investigations are continuing. Emergency crews are keeping a close eye on a bushfire on the Southern Downs that's prompted 6 homes to be evacuated as a precaution. The blaze is burning near Murphy Crossing Road at Nundubamere, southwest of Stanthorpe. A watch and act warning was issued yesterday, but it's since been downgraded to advice level. Local Mayor Melissa Hamilton says the drought-affected region is preparing for a difficult bushfire season.
6: We need to be, at the moment, very cautious in this region. It is dry and we are completely reliant on weather conditions at the moment with a number of fires around the region.
3: About 130 world leaders are gathering in New York for the annual United Nations General Assembly. John Lyons reports from New York.
7: At a time of considerable international conflict, presidents and prime ministers are gathering in New York to discuss issues ranging from the war in Iran and the resulting energy crisis to immigration and the possible dangers of artificial intelligence. President Donald Trump and Prime Minister Anthony Albanese are due to address the UN this week, with the US president set to reiterate that Iran can never have a nuclear weapon and to argue in defence of the war in Iran. Donald Trump is also set to meet New York Mayor Zoran Mamdani today in New York City. But the most important meeting of the week is likely to be that in Washington between President Trump and China's President Xi Jinping.
3: A memorial service will be held in the Queensland outback town of Winton today for the victims of a plane crash that triggered one of Australia's largest aviation investigations. Jake Harsons has the story.
8: ANZ ANA Flight 149 was en route to Longreach from Mount Isa when it caught fire and broke up mid-air, crashing just outside of Winton on the 22nd of September 1966. All 24 people on board were killed. Historian Dr. Peter Hobbins says it launched the largest aviation crash investigation in Australian history and was first to be assisted by an in-flight data recorder.
9: Even by, 60 years ago, Australians were presuming that if they got on an aeroplane, plane, it would get them where they were going without crashing. And that wasn't a given.
8: Direct descendants of the victims will gather for today's memorial service.
3: In the AFL, Brisbane Lions fans are set to pack the club's Springfield base today to show their support for the players ahead of Saturday's grand final. The team is holding an open training session from 8:30 this morning. Hopes are high that the reigning premiers can complete a three-peat when they take on Fremantle at the MCG on Saturday. The weather for Queensland, isolated showers in the Western Gulf Country and East Coast, as well as Cape York, partly cloudy in the southwest, mostly sunny elsewhere. Cairns, Townsville and Bundaberg 28, Mackay 26, Rockhampton 30, Mount Isa 35. In the southeast, a mostly sunny day, Brisbane 29, Ipswich 31, Logan 28 degrees, Sunshine Coast 25, Gold Coast and Toowoomba 26. Looking ahead, partly cloudy tomorrow, Thursday and Friday with a chance of showers. 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
10: Good morning, welcome to AM. I'm Rachel Mealy, coming to you from the lands of the Turrbal and Yuggera people in Brisbane. On today's program, as communities reel from a spate of deaths, Social Services Minister Tanya Plibersek on the scourge of family and domestic violence. And concerning cybersecurity flaws found in cheap smart glasses.
11: I have just recorded you and taken a photo of the glasses. You had no choice in the matter.
12: It's really disturbing. Like, just the failure to take even basic steps to protect personal data, to protect privacy.
10: About 130 world leaders are gathering in New York City for the United Nations General Assembly, where the war in the Middle East, climate shocks and the rapid advancement of artificial intelligence are set to take centre stage. The annual high-level summit takes place under a cloud of global conflict and bitter international division. America's editor John Lyons is at the UN headquarters in New York and joined me a short time ago. John, what's at stake in this year's UN summit?
13: Well, Rachel, about 130 presidents and prime ministers are all now making their way to the United Nations in New York. Key issues this year will, of course, be the Iran war and the impact it's having, particularly on a lot of poorer countries in Africa and so forth, where the cost of oil and petrol is really making life hard, as well as countries like Australia. Then there'll be, of course, AI. And in recent times, of course, we've been getting a lot of, you know, very serious warnings about what's happening with AI. So there'll be a lot of discussion about how they can put up, if they can put up sort of guardrails or protections. And then there's, of course, two major wars that continue, the Iran war and Ukraine. And so all of those issues will be at front of mind for those 130 leaders.
10: And the Chinese leader Xi Jinping won't be addressing the UN Assembly, but he will be in the US this week for a state visit. Can we expect to see?
13: Well, the interesting thing about that is, in a way, the 130 leaders in New York can talk as much as they want to, and they will, but the crucial meeting this week in the United States will be between President Xi and President Trump. They're meeting at the White House later this week, and the key issue for them, of course, is all these warnings of AI. Now, if the two of them decided that they would slow the development of AI, it would happen because of the cloud they have. Also, things like the Iran war and the war in Ukraine. At the moment, the Chinese economy has been largely insulated from Iran and petrol prices. But going into next year, as the war is expected to do, China could start to feel pain. Now, both of those wars, China has the ability to talk to both sides in each war, unlike the United States. It puts China into a very strong position on the international stage. At the moment, China's not inclined to want to intervene and solve either of those wars, but this meeting in Washington may be a case of President Xi saying, OK, we will intervene to stop them.
10: And on another note, there's been some reaction to Donald Trump's ban on some media outlets. What's happening there?
13: a fascinating development. We know that President Trump has banned three major outlets, CNN, Politico and MS Now, from access to the White House. There's now been a reaction to that. There's a pool team here in the United States of the Big Five, ABC, CBS, NBC, CNN and Fox, who cover the president everywhere he goes. If he travels overseas or around America, constant contact between these five organizations. They have decided, they have joined together and said, enough's enough. We are not going to cover the president anymore in the pools. It's fascinating that that includes Fox. A bit of history is that when President Obama wanted to isolate Fox, CNN and the others said that's not acceptable. So now Fox has come in and said,

0: enough. We don't accept that President Trump's done the wrong thing, and we're not going to cover him in the pool arrangements. So suddenly President Trump, he's about to have a meeting with the Chinese leader, and the pool is not going to cover him.
1: John Lyons there in New York. Well, while at the UN, Prime Minister Anthony Albanese has joined a host of middle power countries in signing a memorandum calling for greater control of AI models. The ABC's political lead, David Spears, joined me earlier.
2: This is a statement signed by 20 countries and the European Commission. It's led by Finland, but also includes countries like Canada, Germany, and of course, Australia. Look, the main point is in the statement that AI must remain under human direction, oversight and control. It must be developed and used in line with international law. It then goes on to talk about how AI companies must develop transparent safety protocols and mandatory independent evaluation of risks. Governments should develop common standards and safety around and transparency standards. And then the UN should also explore creating an international institution to set AI standards. So, look, this is a group of countries that are clearly concerned about the potential risks when it comes to artificial intelligence and wanting to put in place some international standards and company standards that the world can agree on.
1: This is pretty significant given President Trump's resistance to any kind of regulation. What message are these middle powers sending?
2: Well, they're sending the message that while those two big players, the US and China, may not be on board, they certainly haven't signed this statement, that these middle powers and the European Commission in particular does want to see some action here, that all of these countries want to use what influence they can to put some of these guardrails in place. But as you point out, Donald Trump is showing no interest in going this far when it comes to safeguards or guardrails. He has posted again today on social media claiming that AI and the fears around it, that it's an existential threat, is, in his words, an even bigger hoax than climate change. He's talked about existing bodies like the Department of Justice being sufficient to rein in AI models if they do start to create any harm. He does say, you know, we'll be careful, but then goes on to say, whoever wins AI wins. And that tells us that he is seeing this as a vital tool to maintain US primacy over China, and he does not want that to be watered down at all.
1: Anthony Albanese is in New York. Will he come across Donald Trump at any stage?
2: Yes, they are expected to have at least a brief encounter or a chat at a reception that Donald Trump is hosting tomorrow night here in New York. So in just over 24 hours from now, the president's only in New York for a day and a bit. And at that reception, there's an opportunity for Anthony Albanese to have a quick chat. But it's not a bilateral meeting. Trump is meeting a number of other world leaders, but not Anthony Albanese in a bilateral formal meeting during his time here at the UN.
1: David Spears in New York. You're listening to AM where it's 12 minutes past 8. The spate of violent deaths of women and children over the weekend has reinforced calls for an urgent early intervention and prevention measures against family violence. Some advocates say we need a national royal commission into femicide, while others want to focus on implementing existing recommendations for change immediately. Catherine Gregory has the story.
3: Sherelle Moody is angry and sad that yet again she's had to add the deaths of three women to her database, the Australian Femicide Watch.
4: When we see a cluster of deaths like this, everyone is really shocked and everyone is really angry and everyone is motivated to change it.
3: Over the weekend, two women aged 90 and 23 were fatally stabbed in separate incidents at homes in Sydney and Wagga Wagga. And a 70-year-old woman was found dead at a property in the state's Northern Tablelands region. The alleged male perpetrators weren't known to police either.
4: The reality is that we actually lose a woman or girl every 4 days in this country.
3: Sherelle Moody has been pushing for a royal commission into femicide for some time, but her petition for it has taken off after the weekend's violence and even includes signatures from politicians Monique Ryan, Zali Steggall and Lydia Thorpe.
4: We'd be looking at gendered violence as a whole across Australia. So we'd have a look at what are governments failing to do? What are the hurdles that's facing them?
3: Governments have conducted multiple reviews into family and domestic violence and set up a national commission to tackle the scourge. But Sherelle Moody says government response is too reactive.
4: We should be having a lot of programs aimed at changing the way that people view women. And when I say people,

0: can be mainly men. We should have programs that are there for when men feel like they're going to harm a person. They should be able to call a prevention service and get immediate support.
1: Michaela Cronin is the Commissioner for Domestic, Family and Sexual Violence. While she doesn't think we need a royal commission, she agrees prevention is key, but more specifically, a focus on early intervention.
2: The most likely people that someone will report an experience of domestic, family and sexual violence or ask for help is a family member, a friend, a health professional, so their GP, or if it's a young person, it's often their peers at school.
1: She says we need to prioritise a national approach to risk assessment, which means everyone from health workers to educators and DV workers know the red flags and how to act on them. The New South Wales Premier is about to launch a campaign to encourage people to report concerning behaviour too, which Delia Donovan, the CEO of Peak Body Domestic Violence New South Wales, backs. But she points out none of this will work without more funding.
3: We already have the evidence. We just now need to act and invest. We have several reports across Australia, several reports across this state. We need to meaningfully fund every one of those recommendations.
4: Delia Donovan from Domestic Violence New South Wales, ending that report by Catherine Gregory. And if you're in an abusive situation or know someone who is, call 1-800-RESPECT. That's 1-800-737-732. For more on this issue, I spoke earlier to the Minister for Social Services. Tanya Plibersek, thanks for joining AM.
5: It's good to be with you.
4: Michaela Cronin, Australia's Domestic, Family and Sexual Violence Commissioner, says she'd like to see a national approach to risk assessment so that health workers, teachers, ordinary people can raise a red flag when they need to. Is a national approach achievable?
5: Yes, it is. And I think it's a really important part of our next steps when it comes to family, domestic and sexual violence. We've heard in New South Wales just the most shocking weekend and devastating loss of life. One of the things that appears notable about this weekend is that these cases weren't previously identified by police as domestic violence cases. And so it does show that we need to use all of our big systems like health, mental health, our school system, TAFE, university, early childhood settings, all of these big points of contact as potential systems where we can identify that there is a risk, that there's family, domestic or sexual violence happening and be able to intervene earlier. And in fact, at the last National Cabinet meeting, the Prime Minister proposed this and the Premiers and Chief Ministers agreed that we would take a domestic violence risk assessment framework forward that would make those big systems part of the solution.
4: Advocates say the system is ready, they know what to do, they just need meaningful funding. Can any money be found right now?
5: Well, yes, and in fact, we've increased funding by more than $4.4 billion since coming to government. And we know that increased investment is part of the solution. We also know that we need to make bigger changes. It's not just about funding. There's also, I think, a much broader role for our community. In a lot of cases, people don't identify themselves as victims of family violence. And they don't even pick up the phone. They're worried about the behaviour of someone in their family. Something doesn't feel right. But they don't always seek help because they don't identify with, you know, what they think a domestic or family violence scenario should look like. So there is a role for government. We are absolutely up for that role. We are, for example, investing $1 billion in making it easier to leave a violent relationship by providing the leaving violence payment. We're investing $1.2 billion right now in more crisis and transitional housing. We're working on our second action plan for family, domestic and sexual violence, and we've identified the areas where we need to increase support. So support for victims and survivors, making sure that we're intervening earlier, enhancing supports for children and young people, focusing particularly on sexual violence, which is the area where we've seen really extraordinary growth in incidents, focusing on reducing online harms and holding perpetrators

0: to account. All of these things will be part of our second action plan as well.
1: Minister, while you're talking, my mind goes to Molly Ticehurst, who was murdered in Forbes in 2024. She did all the right things. She went to police. She warned her family. I understand that what you're saying is that the systems are there and that they're ready and that ordinary people need to be involved in this framework. But even when people are doing the right things, it can go bad.
0: Yeah, it can. And some people should just be locked up for the safety of the rest of the community. Some people should just stay in jail.
1: The New South Wales Deputy Police Commissioner yesterday said while this spate of deaths was horrific, he described recent New South Wales Bureau of Crime Statistics and Research data as showing some green shoots. Are you seeing that in the national picture?
0: Look, over the long term, we do see some positive trends, and I think it's important to acknowledge those positive trends because that helps us decide what to do more of, what's working, what can we double down on. I think it's important not to be diverted by that, though. We still have a real explosion in sexual violence rates, particularly where both the perpetrator and the victim are under the age of 18. So just as we begin to see positive fruits of the investments that we've previously made and the efforts we've previously made, we need to be ready to act on new and emerging threats.
1: Tanya Plibersek, thanks for joining AM.
0: Thank you.
1: And Tanya Plibersek is the Minister for Social Services. In June, the tropical holiday hub of Pattaya in Thailand made international headlines after the naked body of a Thai teenager was found inside a suitcase. Australian man Simon Carman has been charged with murder and is awaiting trial. But the case has thrown a spotlight on the darker side of the country's infamous sex industry. Asia editor Karishma Vyas reports from Pattaya.
2: It's Friday night in Pattaya and the city's red light districts are pumping. The bars are crowded, the drinks are flowing, and the streets are full of scantily clad women trying to lure customers.
3: I'm not going to be about the bush. If it wasn't the sex industry here, there wouldn't be no Pattaya.
2: Bobby Pritchard is a bricklayer from Bristol. He's been visiting for years and moved here in May.
3: I think men get a bum deal in the UK, personally. Whereas back in the UK, if they're in a bit of a boring marriage, let's say, or an unhappy marriage, they're just going to work 9 to 5, 60 hours a week. They come here and they get attention. They get women throwing themselves at them.
2: Even though prostitution is illegal in Thailand, there are around 50,000 sex workers in Pattaya, according to some estimates. 72-year-old Mother Ood used to be one of them before she became a bar manager. She says many of the women here come from poor communities.
4: They want to make money and work to give themselves and their families a better life.
2: While the work can be lucrative, it's also dangerous. Gigi, a trans sex worker who has asked us to change her name, admits that she's had some close calls.
5: There was one time when I went to a customer's place and the man was taking drugs. He came at me with a knife and threatened me. He said, "Are you going to take this or are you going to get out?"
2: In June, authorities found the body of 17-year-old Tanchanok Donhomla inside a discarded suitcase. CCTV last captured her walking hand in hand with Australian man Simon Carman. In an exclusive interview with foreign correspondent from behind bars, Mr. Carman said the young woman offered him sex. Her family have denied that she was a sex worker.
6: Well, I'm hoping and praying that I'm getting released from it. If not, I'll admit it because I have not done anything wrong. I shouldn't be here.
2: Mr. Carman has pled not guilty to multiple charges, including murder and taking a minor for indecent purposes. The case has alarmed many sex workers in Pattaya. They say their job is dangerous, but few see other alternatives. Karishma Vyas reporting for AM.
1: And you can watch Karishma's full report on Foreign Correspondent tonight at 8 p.m. A new generation of ultra-cheap smart glasses is exposing Australians' sensitive data

0: to hackers. Using only Bluetooth, the ABC's national technology reporter Ange Lavoie-Pierre has the story.
1: Smart glasses have made headlines lately over fears their owners could be secretly filming. But there's a privacy risk for the person wearing the glasses too. Security testing conducted for the ABC reveals the new wave of ultra-cheap devices being sold in Australia is shockingly hackable.
2: So put the glasses on, turn them on.
3: Yep, so I can hear that it's just connected.
2: I have just recorded you and taken a photo with the glasses. You have no choice in the matter.
1: Cybersecurity researcher David Kreis from Abstract Shield tested two sets of smart glasses bought for $60 and $110.
2: I would have expected to still have found some vulnerabilities, but in this case, there wasn't a single thing that they had done correctly.
1: He found more than a dozen serious security flaws and was able to hijack the device using only Bluetooth.
2: The second that these disconnect from your phone, another person with the same app on their phone can log into the glasses without a password, there is no password, and just click download and get all of your photos and videos that are still on the glasses.
1: Several well-known retailers have been selling similar devices in Australia, and all the models at that price point seem to rely on the same mobile phone app called Hey Cyan. Thanks to a separate failure on that app's website, it's also possible to look up the owner's email address and date of birth using only the device ID number.
2: If they did any form of security audit whatsoever on any part of this, they would see the cascading failure that this is.
4: It's really disturbing to read just the extent of, like, just the failure to take even basic steps to protect personal data, to protect privacy.
1: Professor Kimberly Wetherill from the University of Sydney is a tech regulation expert.
4: It doesn't meet privacy standards, it doesn't meet the cybersecurity standards, and it doesn't meet Australian consumer law from what I can see in the report and what's possible. So, no, I wouldn't be selling them.
1: On top of the hacking risk, security testing found data was often being sent to China via the inbuilt AI companion.
4: You know, the Act says if it's practical, you have to identify the country. It's not at all clear to me why they couldn't have put China into the privacy policy, so that also looks like a breach.
1: The ABC has made repeated attempts to contact Hey Cyan and its parent company about the security flaws, but received no reply. It appears the app's developers have tried to patch some of the issues since the ABC shared the findings, but most remain unaddressed.
0: Ange Lavoie-Pierre. A Senate inquiry has recommended nationalising the country's 000 system to avoid further deadly outages. Oliver Gordon reports.
5: Calls for a critical public service to be placed under government control.
6: We can nationalise 000 and put people back at the centre of the service.
5: Last year's Optus outage, linked to two deaths, triggered this Senate inquiry. Subsequent outages widened its scope. Green Senator Sarah Hanson-Young chaired the cross-party investigation, which calls for a new national authority to take over Telstra's role answering calls to 000, then transferring them to local emergency services.
6: What is crazy right now is that the Australian taxpayers already pay for the service, but taxpayers pay for the service and then the money goes to Telstra.
5: Telstra has held what's known as the emergency call person contract for decades. A spokesperson has told the ABC it's carefully considering the inquiry's findings and recommendations. Meanwhile, Luke Coleman from industry body the Australian Telecommunications Alliance has pointed to the telco's strong record on managing that part of the 000 service.
7: That has continued to operate flawlessly throughout the outages. It is a separate issue to the network outages, which have impacted access to calling.
5: That's not how everyone sees it, though. Carol Bennett is from the Australian Communications Consumer Action Network.
8: Whether the emergency call person is picking up the phones and directing them on, and they do that 99% of the time, is not the question we need to answer. It's, is the system reliable? Will people get through when they need it most? If that's not happening, we've got a serious question of public safety.
5: The Senate inquiry also recommends mandating domestic roaming, which means people could access other networks if their telco's service is unavailable, and creating the ability for the public to text 000 in an emergency. Associate Professor Mark Gregory is from the School of Engineering at RMIT University and says now's the time to increase government oversight of the system.
9: Because we're going to see a lot of change with the telecommunication industry over the next decade. We're going to have changes in how we connect into the network, demand for text messaging to be added to how you can contact 000. And of course, we've got reliability and performance problems with the existing system.
5: A spokesperson for Communications Minister Annika Wells says the federal government will consider the committee's recommendations.
0: Oliver Gordon. Briefly in finance, gains by AI heavyweights have lifted Wall Street to close just shy of its all-time high, while stocks worldwide have also rallied. The Aussie dollar is buying 71.1 US cents. It's 8:30.
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13: Morning to you and welcome. Tuesday, the 22nd of September. I'm very keen to know if you're heading to the Lions training this morning. 1300 222 612 is the phone number. Which of the Lions players are you particularly keen to see train today? It'll be pretty relaxed training, to be honest. But they do it so as you can have a chance to meet your hero, the footballer that you really admire. I'd like to know who that is. 1300 222 612 is the phone number and why. Or you can send a text 0467 922 612. We'll be taking you to the Lions training just after 9 o'clock this morning. Yesterday in Australia, a process started by a previous Conservative government under the guise of Peter Costello, a former Treasurer, released what's called the Intergenerational Report. And for many people, it's terrifying. What does it have to say to you and me? We'll explore that with a federal parliamentarian who's worked both in management consulting here and around the world. And these days he's a humble politician. And he has some very interesting observations to draw about the implications for you, your children and your grandchildren. But first of all, let's go to Megan Danzy with news headlines. Megan, good morning to you.
14: Morning, Steve. Making news. Police have charged a teenage boy for allegedly planning to threaten people on Queensland's Fraser Coast. Counter-terrorism detectives raided a property in Maryborough last month and seized items including electronic devices. The boy has since been charged with offences including acts in preparation to cause death or grievous bodily harm, possession of a knife in a public place and possession of violent extremist material. He's expected to appear in the Brisbane Children's Court today. Police say there's no ongoing threat to the public and investigations are continuing. Emergency crews are keeping a close eye on a bushfire on Queensland's Southern Downs that's prompted six homes to be evacuated as a precaution. The blaze is burning near Murphy Crossing Road at Nundubamere, southwest of Stanthorpe. A Watch and Act warning was issued yesterday, but it's since been downgraded to advice level. Advocates have raised concerns a growing shift to meterless parking in Brisbane could see some motorists left behind. Brisbane City Council data shows more than one in four parking spaces now require payment through a mobile app. Council on the Ageing Australia Chief Executive Patricia Sparrow says it could widen a digital divide. A spokesperson for the council says there are no plans to remove all physical parking meters. And Brisbane Lions fans are set to show their support for the players before they set off for Melbourne ahead of Saturday's grand final. The team will hold an open training session this morning. Hopes are high that the reigning premiers can complete a three-peat when they take on Fremantle at the MCG on Saturday. More news at 9 o'clock.
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10: Traffic.
15: At Deegan, got a multi-vehicle crash. Gateway motorway on ramp southbound right lane from the Deegan deviation. There are some minor delays there. Take it easy as crews get that cleared. We've had a broken down truck sitting at Larapinta, Logan motorway eastbound shoulder before Paradise Road. Heavy delays back to Forest Lake and also suffering through Forestdale, Johnson Road eastbound from Stapleton Road to Paradise Road. A lot of drivers avoiding those Logan motorway delays. If you are heading towards the training session this morning to Springfield, looking good on this Centenary Highway southbound into Springfield this morning. Also, no northbound delays around Augusta Parkway. It was a little bit busier at the start of peak this morning, but looking good both ways through there generally. Ann Street inbound's been a little bit stop start between Newstead and Fortitude Valley. Coronation Drive from Oakflower, Countess Street into the city, a little bit slower around Upper Roma Street, and minor build up on Wynnum Road at Linton Road, Morningside to East Brisbane. Bruce Highway's been busy, North Lakes to Mango Hill and through to Bald Hills, and the inbound northbound through Yatla, Logan home to Slacks Creek, and both ways has been quite congested between Upper Cooma and Gaven. I'm Brad from ATN. I'll be back in 15 minutes on 612 ABC Brisbane.
13: Brad, thank you very much. And on traffic of a different sort, you may have heard the news that recovery efforts are underway because there's a bulk carrier that's run aground off the coast of Gladstone. The incident happened on Friday afternoon. The Liberian flagship Cape Falcon tried to anchor off the coast of the port of Gladstone. And it looks like somehow it's been stuck. And as a result, the Australian Transport Safety Bureau has launched an investigation. There's no injuries, hull breaches or pollution that have been reported, although they've attempted to refloat the bulk carrier twice so far and have failed at every turn. ABC News team will keep you updated on that situation. And by the way, later on today, we'll bring you an update on what's happened to the Marine Coast Guard here in Queensland. It's got a new name, an emerged role, if that makes sense, coming up later on this morning. 22 degrees in Brisbane right now, and Robertson is 22 degrees. Spring Hill, it's 22. In Thornlands, it's 22 degrees. Coalfields, 21. Buchan, 22 degrees. Mango Hill, 22. The Gold Coast, 23. And the Sunshine Coast, 22 degrees. Well, to be honest, I was kind of surprised at how muted, if you like, the response to the intergenerational report has been. The intergenerational report uses all of the resources of the federal government, the Commonwealth Public Service, to look at where we're heading, what it means for you and me, what it means for our children and our grandchildren. It was started by a former Liberal Party treasurer, Peter Costello. It's been continued. And yesterday, current Labor treasurer Jim Chalmers released the intergenerational report. He was asked about it on ABC Radio this morning.
16: The intergenerational report does paint a picture of some pretty serious budget pressures and economic risks. But we're optimistic about the future because we've got a lot going for us as well. And one of the things we've got going for us, even in the context of these very substantial budget pressures that come from things like ageing and other pressures in our economy, is we've actually got a budget which is substantially stronger than other countries. And even if you look at the debt profile in the intergenerational report, you'll see that debt as a proportion of our economy actually comes down over the 40-year period, whereas in a lot of other countries in the next decade and decades, our debt is going up.
13: That surprised many. Debt comes down. Economists have panned these assumptions because of the figures in the report based on productivity. They've been described as totally unrealistic. So let's go to someone whom you may not have heard from before. His name is Simon Kennedy. Simon Kennedy has worked in the private sector in management firms like McKinsey, both here and around the world. These days, he's on the House of Representatives Economic Committee, the one that grilled the Reserve Bank Governor Michelle Bullock last Friday. Simon Kennedy is the federal Liberal member for Cook. He's also the assistant to the opposition leader, Angus Taylor. Simon Kennedy, a number of economists have panned the productivity assumptions in the report. What's wrong with the assumptions in the report? Morning to you.
17: Morning, Steve, and good morning to your listeners. Yes, the report's basically a model, and what it says is heavily dependent on the assumptions you put in. And productivity, Jim Chalmers has assumed productivity is 1.2% over this time. Now, the RBA assumes productivity is 0.7%. Now, that difference might sound tiny, but it isn't.
13: So the Reserve Bank of Australia and this report prepared by Treasury are in conflict.
17: Correct, in their productivity assumptions, and they differ by 0.5%. Now, even the Reserve Bank's assumption of 0.7, some could argue is aggressive because productivity has actually been zero or even negative this year. So it's looking at a very big improvement. Now, if we took the RBA's assumptions instead of Treasury, which are still rosy, Australians would be 13% worse off. The annual budget deficit would be more than double, and government debt would be more than double. So what the analogy I'd make is it's like doing your family budget and assuming you're going to get a bigger pay rise every year. Now, of course, the spreadsheet looks better.

0: better. It looks like you're getting wealthier. But we've got to explain, where's this pay rise coming from?
1: Let me jump in there. Jim Chalmers was on ABC Radio National a short while ago. He said this.
2: If you look at that 40-year horizon, you know, the most important things that we are doing, making the housing market fairer, cutting taxes for workers who would otherwise carry an even greater burden of the tax system in an ageing population, strengthening superannuation, minimising the risks of AI, really across our whole agenda, we've shown a capacity to deal with the here and now and help with the cost of living at the same time as we deal with some of these big intergenerational issues.
1: Does that change anything, Simon Keddie?
0: Yeah, look, it doesn't, because, you know, he says we're cutting taxes. Well, this generation is the highest tax generation ever. Income tax as a share of the economy has never been higher than this year. And the only year it's going to be higher is next year, because every year inflation means our dollars are worth less, but our tax brackets don't go up. So every year people are paying more in income tax than they did the previous year. So this is the highest tax generation. Now, on top of that, we've all heard about CGT going up.
1: Capital gains tax, yes.
0: We've heard about property taxes going up with negative gearing going away. So we're actually the most taxed generation ever. So that doesn't give me a lot of comfort, Jim Chalmers' predictions on that.
1: Where has Australia's growth come from in the last three decades, Simon Keddie?
0: Yeah, 80% of the increase in our living standards have been from productivity. So it's this number that matters. And productivity comes from governments doing economic reform. Now, Hawke and Keating did a lot. Howard did a lot. But it also comes from technology and businesses investing. So government has a big role to play in increasing productivity. And just as I said with that family budget, okay, with banking in a pay rise, how are we getting it? Jim Chalmers needs to explain that. Now, I don't buy the tax cuts. I don't buy any economic reform. What is the economic reform he's proposing other than taxing us more? And he really needs to explain what economic reforms he's going to deliver to do that.
1: Simon Keddie is assistant to Angus Taylor. He's on the House of Representatives Economic Committee that grilled the Reserve Bank Governor Michelle Bullock in Canberra last Friday. This is 612 ABC Brisbane. Simon Keddie, so on the reform options, the federal government appears to say, or is saying, artificial intelligence will help solve our productivity problem. Do you accept that?
0: I'm an enormous AI fan, and it's an enormous opportunity for the world and for Australia, but what I think your listeners and we all need to understand about AI is it's a race. There's 200 countries racing for the spoils of AI, and they need enormous amounts. Who's going to win and get a lot of this data center and AI investment? People who have abundant energy, people who have good water supply, people who have competitive regulations and government policies. So we're not guaranteed the spoils of that. And at the moment, the way Australia's energy policy has been going, we're actually slowing down AI development in this country because we don't have enough energy. We don't have enough energy to power manufacturing. We don't have enough energy to power AI. And so there are some big constraints. So this government needs to show how we're going to capture more than our fair share of that to ensure Australians become wealthier. So yes, AI is an enormous opportunity, but how are we going to outcompete Singapore, Korea, the US, Japan to get more than our fair share? Because if we don't, Australia will continue to get relatively poorer compared to those countries.
1: Why does reducing spending appear to be off the table in Australia? So as I've always understood that traditional economics meant that, you know, an excess of money supply created inflation. We've got an inflation problem. No one seems to be talking about reducing spending by government. Why does it seem to be off the table? Right.
0: I don't know. And interest rates will likely go up again next week, which is terrible news for mortgage holders across the country. The major banks are now predicting another 2 or 3 interest rate rises. And one way to reduce that inflation is for the RBA to raise rates and the 3 million Australian households with mortgages spend less. The other way to take interest rates down is for Albanese and Chalmers to cut government spending. And what I am arguing for is that, because I think that is what millions of Australians want. If they're faced with they have to cut their holidays, their nights out, maybe even some essentials, or the government can spend less, I think I know what they would choose. I think a bit of the problem is in COVID, we gave out a lot of free money and people thought, well, I can have free money and there isn't a consequence. Well, we've found out the consequence is high inflation. So we have to cut back money. And we can either cut back what people spend by raising interest rates, or the government can cut back what it spends. And I think millions of hardworking Australians would much rather the government cut its spending than making the Reserve Bank to force them to cut their own.
1: The Intergenerational Report looks at debt. I want to play you a brief excerpt from a guy that used to run and work in hedge funds and banks around the world, Marcel von Pfeiffer. He's a money man. He warned last week that we just seem to have this desire for perpetual debt that's eventually sold to superannuation funds. Let me play you this.
3: Do you remember at the old country fairs, you had this thing called a shell game?
1: Vaguely.
3: You had three shells.
1: Yep.
3: And you paid 50 cents. And there's a white ball.
1: Under one of them.
3: And you've got to guess. The guy moves his hands very quickly.
1: Yes.
3: So looking at this situation, I go back to that term captive market that I said before, is why the states and why is the Australian government able to continually issue debt despite the fact that they're running almost perpetual budget deficits is because there is demand for that debt. And if these guys want to issue debt to fund spending programs, not singularly related to the Olympics in Brisbane. The federal government has never seen a program that it didn't want to spend money on. Then they've actually got a captive market, not just in the onshore and offshore banking system, but in the Australian superannuation industry,
1: right,
3: who every month will come to the trough and say, "Do you have any debt, sir? We need to buy some."
1: And here we are.
3: And here we are.
1: That's Marcel von Pfeiffer. I'm speaking with Simon Kennedy, who is joining me from New South Wales. Simon Kennedy is on the House of Reps Economic Committee. Government, one of the Intergenerational Report, Simon, keeps pointing out, you know, sort of how much debt we've got accumulating. It's going to be a massive amount. The Australian government keeps borrowing debt, and our own superannuation companies keep, you know, buying it. How sustainable is that?
0: Yeah, we can argue how sustainable it is. It's basically you have to eventually repay it. So you eventually have to tax. That's the only way government gets money. It taxes things more than you spend. And
1: so here we are.
0: Here we are. Debt in that IGR we just talked about is every single year for 40 years, government is spending more than it's taxing, meaning it has to continue to borrow as well. So we have 40 years of deficits. Now, one of the reasons we've had these recent tax increases is government's like, how do we pay for this? So the way they're paying for it is they're increasing our CGT. They're getting rid of negative gearing. They're increasing income tax because we have to pay back this debt at some point. And while we keep borrowing and borrowing and borrowing, eventually you're going to have to pay the piper and we will have to increase taxes or cut spending. Now, this is why I asked the Reserve Bank that question, because I think it's far more agreeable to Australians for us to cut spending than to continually tax them more.
1: Let me just jump in there. So you asked the Reserve Bank Governor Michelle Bullock a range of questions last week. What's the one thing that stood out to you from that, Simon Kennedy?
0: That they haven't even modelled what happens to inflation if we cut government spending. It's not even seen as an option for them to model. And this is why I'm heaping pressure on Jim Chalmers and Anthony Albanese to cut government spending so the millions of households with mortgages don't have to cut their spending. I think that's far less fair. They work hard for their money. They should not be forced to cut their spending because of higher mortgages. The government should cut its.
1: Simon Kennedy, thanks for your time.
0: Thanks.
1: Simon Kennedy worked in the private sector. These days he's an elected member of the House of Representatives. He's on the House of Representatives Economics Committee that grilled the Reserve Bank Governor Michelle Bullock. The Reserve Bank meets next week to give their next announcement about what they're going to do with the cash rate.
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5: Traffic.
6: Well, delays are easing through Deegan after an early crash on the Gateway Motorway on-ramp southbound from the Deegan deviation. Only minor delays now. Currently, breakdown cleared on the Gateway southbound before Compton Road. It was in the left shoulder, so no delays. And also, that broken down truck

0: been cleared at La Repinta, Logan Motorway eastbound from the left shoulder before Paradise Road, but we've seen heavy traffic back to Forest Lake when they had to remove that, so still very heavy through there, right through to La Repinta, and delays as well, suffering on Johnson Road eastbound between Stapleton Road and Paradise Road at Forestdale. A lot of drivers avoiding those Logan Motorway delays. I'm back from ATN, I'll be back after 9 and 6:12 ABC Brisbane.
1: In just a moment, how could the recommendations from a Senate inquiry into 000 outages help restore your trust in the emergency call system? You'll find out in a moment. But Jeff of Cinnamon Park, you've just arrived at Springfield. Why might this be, Jeff? Morning to you.
2: Yeah. No, just pulling up just past now. Looks like a fair crowd turning up here.
1: You're there for what reason, Jeff?
2: Oh, for the Lions training.
1: There's a fair crowd there already. How do you see the weekend playing out in the grand final, Jeff?
2: Well, it's going to be a close one, I think. Both teams have got their strengths and a couple of maybe areas where they could improve, but look, it'll be a great game, neutral ground. I think it'll be a spectacle equal to the other recent finals the last few weekends. They've been great games.
1: What a spectacle. Now, is there a particular player that you're going to look out for this morning as the Lions do their open training, as it were?
2: Well, Ashcroft obviously jumps to mind. Rayner, Harris, Morris, all these guys are a sensational team.
1: So many to choose from.
2: Yes.
1: How much do you think the coach Chris Fagan is responsible for their abilities, Jeff?
2: Look, I think it's probably been well understated over the years.
1: Yes.
2: And I think he's a man who able to coach strongly in difficult environments. They've overcome adversity time and time again, particularly so this year.
1: Yeah.
2: And you don't do that when you've got a poor leadership. So,
1: I agree. Look, I'll let you get and watch the training session. Thanks very much.
2: All right. Cheers.
1: Jeff of Cinnamon Park. He's gone to watch the Lions train. It's open to the public in about 10 minutes from now. Who are you keen to see train this morning? 1300 222 612 is the phone number. Or you can send a text 0467 922 612.
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1: How could the recommendations from a Senate inquiry into 000 outages help restore your confidence in the emergency call system? There were 11 recommendations to overhaul the system, including removing Telstra's control as the 000 emergency call person and mandating domestic roaming, amongst other things. Green Senator Sarah Hanson-Young chaired the inquiry. She was on Radio National this morning.
6: Nationalising 000 is one part. Putting in place reliability standards, that is, I mean, this is crazy. People listening right now would be shocked to understand that there's no real laws that say if you've got a mobile phone with Telstra or Optus or Vodafone, that that company has to provide a reliable service. I mean, when we use our mobile phones for everything, when it's such a daily essential service, our laws are just not up to scratch. There needs to be an overhaul of the telecommunications laws. Standards and reliability guarantees must be in the law. Compensation must be available for people. And 000 must be run for the safety of people, not the profits of corporations.
1: Green Senator Sarah Hanson-Young, who chaired the inquiry into the 000 service. Carol Bennett is the Chief Executive of the Australian Communications Consumer Action Network. Carol Bennett, are the recommendations appropriate in your mind? Good morning to you.
7: Good morning, Steve. Yes, they certainly are. And in fact, as the Senator just said then, you know, this is a year-long process. It's taken into account the thoughts and views of many, many experts. And what it's delivered is really a comprehensive, wholesale, recommended change to the way that telecommunications operate in this country, because really, reliability

0: zero. We've increased the penalties for telcos who don't follow the triple zero rules. We've had the ACMA investigation, which turned into a court process around the Optus outage. So we haven't waited for the recommendations of this report to take some very substantial action when it comes to triple zero. Every Australian needs and deserves access to reliable triple O, often at the most difficult times that they're going through. All of the government's efforts are about ensuring that. If there are additional steps in this committee report that the government needs to consider, I'm sure that Minister Wells, in her characteristically diligent way, will go through it.
1: Carol Bennett, your thoughts? Is the Treasurer... Well, the Treasurer seems to be saying they've done most of what needs to be done. Most of it, not all of it.
2: Absolutely not. There's a lot more to be done here. And what we're talking about is serious flaws in the fundamental reliability of the telecommunications services. We see outages occurring on a regular basis, not just major outages, and certainly the one in September last year that led to two deaths, and the one in June that led to nationwide outages that caused transport systems and payment systems to go down. We have seen ongoing outages, hundreds of them. And we know that because we've now got outages registers, which we got in July, which we didn't have access to before, to know how many there were. And this goes to the heart of the problem, Steve. The problem is telecommunications should be legislated and regulated as an essential service. It is not. And people would be shocked to know it is not. Like energy, like water, like other essential services, they all have reliability and performance standards in place. That ensures that those providers are accountable to the public when something goes wrong, and they have to fix things, and they have to maintain their equipment, ensure that it works, ensure that there are not outages. And
1: it is a shock to know that that wasn't in place.
2: Yes. I mean, most people are shocked to know. Yes. This is a self-regulated industry. The industry regulates itself.
1: So quick question. How viable is it to remove Telstra's control as the triple zero emergency call point?
2: Very viable.
1: Most very viable.
2: To know that a commercial company runs the emergency call person service. It's about, you know, making this consistent with other emergency services, which are, you know, semi-government or statutory agencies or emergency services that have the expertise, the tools, and can run these services for the public interest. And that's really another recommendation of the committee. I mean, Telstra's been doing it for 65 years. It's probably time to review whether that arrangement is working in the public interest.
1: What would restore public confidence in the triple zero system?
2: Well, firstly, it has to work. If you don't have an underlying...
1: It's not hard, yes.
2: System, and there's ongoing outages, people are not going to trust it because their experience is different to what they're being told they should expect, and certainly they deserve. So we need to get the system fundamentally right. We should have reliability standards. We should have domestic mobile roaming. These are no-brainers, really. The community is on board. 94% of people with a firm view support both of those common sense measures. They're recommendations of this report. There are other recommendations, very, very common sense recommendations that we should be doing now, and there is a lot more that needs to be done.
1: Carol, I appreciate your time once again. Thank you very much.
2: Great to talk to you.
1: Carol Bennett. Carol is the Chief Executive of the Australian Communications Consumer Action Network. Now, after nine, I'll take you to the Lions final training session for 2026. It's an open training session at home before they head south for the grand final, the parade on Friday, which we'll be broadcasting live and advertisement free, by the way, here on 612 ABC Brisbane from 11 o'clock. And we will also be broadcasting the AFL grand final itself on the Saturday, live and ad free. Now, we'll take you to meet the latest member of an elite literary committee later on this morning. We'll take you to the Lions training session. We'll find out why the Coast Guard at Manly has been rebranded and give you a chance to go into the draw to win tickets to the big Dolphins game this Friday.
3: I can no longer eat a proper croissant.
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0: ABC News. Good morning, I'm Maria Hatzakis. A teenage boy is due to appear in a Brisbane court today, accused of preparing to cause harm and possessing violent extremist material on the Fraser Coast. Counter-terrorism investigators raided a house in Merara late last month and seized items, including electronic devices. Officers have since charged the boy with offences, including acts in preparation to cause death or grievous bodily harm, possession of a knife in a public place, and possession of violent extremist material. He's expected to face the Brisbane Children's Court today. Six homes have been evacuated as a precaution as firefighters work to control a bushfire burning on Queensland's Southern Downs. Aisling Brennan reports.
1: Emergency crews are monitoring the blaze burning near Murphy Crossing Road at Nundumbamere, southwest of Stanthorpe. A watch and act warning was issued yesterday, but it's since been downgraded to advice level. Southern Downs Mayor Melissa Hamilton says no damage has been reported, but the drought-affected region is bracing itself for a difficult bushfire season.
2: Hopefully that stays the case and that the fire, with this weather change that we've had come through overnight, is moving back on itself and hopefully can be contained.
1: Residents and visitors are being urged to stay up to date with any bushfire warnings.
0: A Queensland parliamentary committee will today continue scrutinising the state government's breach bail go to jail legislation at two public hearings in the state's far north. The proposed laws would see adults and children who commit serious crimes while on bail face a mandatory minimum 12 months in prison. The committee is today due to hear from victims of crime, community leaders and Indigenous service providers at hearings in Cairns and Mareeba. Overseas, a summit this week between the leaders of China and the United States is set to overshadow the gathering in New York for the United Nations General Assembly. John Lyons reports from New York.
3: An estimated 130 presidents and prime ministers are arriving in New York for the United Nations General Assembly, among them Prime Minister Anthony Albanese. Iran's President Masoud Pezeshkian is also set to address the assembly as the war in the Middle East continues to drag on, a topic that's set to dominate this year's summit. Other issues discussed at this year's meeting are likely to include climate change, immigration, and growing concerns about dangers associated with artificial intelligence. But a meeting in Washington between President Donald Trump and President Xi Jinping is expected to overshadow all other meetings.
0: Back home, Brisbane's growing reliance on app-only parking zones has been catching some motorists off guard. Megan Danzy explains.
4: Brisbane City Council data shows about 2,500 of the city's 9,000 paid spaces are located in so-called pay-by-app zones. Alyssa Ferguson lives near the Wesley Hospital in the inner city suburb of Auchenflower. She says the system is causing confusion.
5: Visitors to the Wesley often come from like Toowoomba, Boona, those sort of places as well. For them to have to download an app for a one-off visit is also a bit ridiculous.
4: The Council on the Ageing Australia says it risks widening a digital divide. A spokesperson for the Brisbane City Council says there are no plans to remove all physical parking meters.
0: In the AFL, the Brisbane Lions CEO says the club has contingency plans in place for Saturday's grand final against Fremantle if star Lachie Neale is forced to miss the decider. The two-time Brownlow medalist was reported for striking at the weekend's preliminary final victory over Hawthorn. The club will challenge the decision at the AFL tribunal tonight. Lions chief executive Sam Graham says they're prepared.
6: We'll see how it plays out and this afternoon and put our best foot forward. But as I said, we've got options around that. Lachie's a great player and has been an incredible player for our club. But we'll see how that goes.
0: Queensland's weather, isolated showers in the Western Gulf Country, the East Coast and Cape York, partly cloudy in the state's southwest, mostly sunny elsewhere. Cairns, Townsville and Bundaberg 28, Mackay 26 degrees, Rockhampton 30, Mount Isa 35. In the southeast, a mostly sunny day, Brisbane 29, Ipswich 31, Logan a top of 28 degrees, Sunshine Coast 25, the Gold Coast and Toowoomba 26. Looking ahead for the southeast, partly cloudy tomorrow, Thursday and Friday, with a chance of showers and daytime temperatures in the low to high 20s. 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
9: Lovely to have your company. 5 minutes past nine. 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
9: Fans of AFL and the Brisbane Lions are descended on the ground where the Lions are doing an open training session today before they head to the airport and fly to Melbourne. They'll be in the grand final parade through the streets of Melbourne at lunchtime on Friday. We'll be broadcasting that for you live and advertisement-free here on 612 ABC Brisbane. And then the grand final on Saturday, also broadcast live and advertisement-free here on the national broadcaster, the ABC. Congratulations to Collingwood midfielder. It's not often I'll say Collingwood and congratulations in the same sentence, but here we are. Collingwood midfielder Nick Dacos claimed the AFL's Brownlow medal at a black tie event. 23 years of age, finished runner-up in the past 2 years. He now joins Nathan Buckley and Dane Swan as former Collingwood greats who've won the league's highest individual honour. Just like Lachie Neale, he's facing a tribunal tonight for a certain incident on field, behind play, you might say, on the weekend. I wonder if Roy and HG will examine that in Bludging on the Blind Side on Saturday morning or Saturday midday here on 612 ABC Brisbane. You'll have to tune in to find out. So we'll take you to the open training session. If you're heading to the Lions training field to see a favourite Lions player, you give me a call, 1300 222 612 is the phone number, or you can send me a text, 0467 922 612. You tell me how they look. It'll be a fairly relaxed training session, but you tell me how they look. You give me a call.
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7: Traffic.
11: Well, traffic-wise, it's all looking good around Springfield. Very light conditions overall, which is good news if you are heading there or there at the moment. At Rochdale, got a breakdown gateway southbound shoulder after Mount Kibak, Palmar Road, so just take it easy through there. We did have that earlier broken down truck on Logan Motorway eastbound before Paradise Road at Larapinta. Traffic has thinned out, looking much improved now from Forest Lake, and delays are easing on Johnson Road eastbound between Stapleton Road and Paradise Road at Forestdale, with a lot of drivers avoiding those Logan Motorway delays. Basically, settling down on most of the majors, just a little bit of stop start still on the Pacific Motorway inbound from Woolloongabba to the Riverside Expressway. I'm Brad from ATN. That's latest traffic on 612 ABC Brisbane.
9: Lovely of you, Brad. 24 degrees at Newstead at the moment. Wishart, 24 degrees. Coochie Mudlow Island, it's a perfect 23. In Tivoli, it's 23 degrees. New Beath, it's 23 degrees. Donnybrook, between Brisbane and the Sunshine Coast, 23 degrees. On the Gold Coast, it's 24 degrees, and the Sunshine Coast, 23 degrees. Actually, would you call Donnybrook being between Redcliffe and the Sunshine Coast? That's probably more appropriate, isn't it? We'll take you to the Lions training in just a moment, but Paul of the Sunshine Coast, your thoughts about the government taking over the role of the emergency 000 number from Telstra. What's on your mind, Paul?
12: Well, what amazes me is we had this article about a government minister talking about reining in government spending, and the very next one was a government minister talking about taking over a pre-existing service that's never failed. All I know is that whenever the government gets involved in anything, the cost of it skyrockets, the bureaucracy skyrockets, and the service plummets. Just look at health and the military. Whenever anything that has to do with that, suddenly the costs go exponentially higher and the bureaucracy goes through the roof. The service has never failed. Other parts of the service have failed, but the National Call Service has never failed. Why are they trying to stop something that works if it's not just political point gathering for themselves?
9: Because, Paul, sadly it did fail and a couple of people died as a result.
12: Okay. But that was not the National Call Service. That was individual services. The National Call Service has not failed. The National Call Service has always been there. It has been the individual services.
9: So you want to keep it with Telstra?
12: Why wouldn't we keep it with the nationals? That's the largest service provider in the country, and it has not failed. That service has not failed in its whole time. We get government involved in anything, it is going to go downhill quite markedly, and the amount of bureaucracy

0: going to go exponentially higher, and we are probably going to pay three times more than we are paying right now, at least, because there's going to be more government involvement, which is more bureaucracy, more paperwork, less service.
1: I'll take that as a no, Paul. Thank you very much. Don't want to see Telstra lose it. 1300 222 612 is the phone number, or you can send a text 0467 922 612. Russell says, can you find out if there is a country where the government controls the emergency number and has never had an outage? I doubt there is, says Russell. I should point out, by the way, that Simon Kennedy, the person I interviewed at 8:30 this morning, is not a member of the government. He's a member of the federal opposition, but appreciate your calling.
2: The deaths of Jesse Baird and Luke Davies shocked Sydney. Their bodies found 200 kilometres from where they were last seen. Now the trial of Beaulamar Condon, the former cop charged with their murder, is underway. On the case of Jesse and Luke, we're your eyes and ears inside the courtroom, talking you through the witnesses and evidence that's put before the jury. 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
1: Well, let's take you to the training field, the pride of Brisbane Town, where Brisbane Lions AFL team are on field and prepping for the main event this week. And 612 station reporter Matt Hepworth, a Crows fan, is there. Sorry about this, Matt. Hello. Are you there, Matt? We've got a problem. I'll come back to Matt in a moment.

0: When the war is over, John Farnham at 16 minutes past nine. I've got my line back to the Brisbane Lions training field where they're having a public training session glare, full field of sight of fans and adoring worshippers of the Brisbane Lions AFL team. One of those is not Matt Hepworth, who's a Crows fan. Sorry we sent you there, Matt. Good morning.
1: Oh, Steve, I say, if you can't beat them, join them. And, well, that's exactly what I've done this morning. I've decided after the Crows' big loss to the Lions at the Gabba just a couple of weeks ago, I'm going to have to join them for the rest of the season. And by rest of the season, I mean there's one game left. It is the big dance, 2:30 Saturday afternoon at the MCG. But right now, I would say we're probably pushing on at least 1,000 Lions fans gathering at Springfield Central Stadium in Springfield here in Ipswich for what is going to be the boys' last open training session before they head to Melbourne. And fans have certainly turned out for it to cheer the boys on. Some of them will be going to the grand final, others won't. I caught up with a few fans a short time ago to see how they're feeling ahead of the big day.
2: We are the pride of Brisbane Town. We wear the gold, blue and gold.
3: My name's Debbie and I'm from Goodna.
1: Debbie, what brings you out to Springfield this morning?
3: Well, I've done my training this morning in the gym and I've come to see the boys have their last train before the grand final.
1: So it sounds like you've done your training, now it's over to them.
3: Exactly, exactly, and they're going to bring it through on Saturday.
1: How are we feeling for ahead of the game?
3: We believe, right? So that's the main thing. The boys have been there three times, this will be their fourth, and they're going to bring it home.
1: Do you feel that carries them in good stead? I mean, finals September and even grand finals is becoming textbook for the Lions.
3: It's become textbook, but, you know, we don't count our chickens before they hatch. They nearly didn't make it. I mean, so I feel sorry for the poor guy that held the ball too long. But, you know, the boys are there. It's a family and they'll get it done.
1: I guess the dark cloud for the Lions at the moment is Lachie Neale facing that one-match ban tribunal tonight. How are you feeling about it?
3: 5 p.m. we'll get the result. He's got a clean record and even though it wasn't probably the best, I'm hoping that he'll come through. If not, the boys will rally around and they'll do it anyway.
1: And just finally, what's your tip for Saturday?
3: We're going to win by at least 26.
1: Confidence, I love it.
3: So do we. Okay, go the Lions.
4: Dale Hockey, Toowoomba Glenvale.
1: Oh, Dale, you've come all the way from Toowoomba. What brings you here today?
4: I have been to every single open training this year. I absolutely love my Lions.
1: How's the nerves feeling right now?
4: Absolutely shaken in my boots, but we've been at this big dance three times. This will be our fourth. Let's go, boys.
1: Do you feel that bodes you well for both you but the players as well? I mean, you look at Freo coming in, you know, they're going to be a completely new squad for the grand final. Plenty of the boys that you'll see here today have done that before. Do you think that bodes them well?
4: I think that the nerves get to everybody at grand final time, but the best team will win, truthfully.
1: What's your plans for grand final day?
4: Heartbreakingly, I went into the ballot 7 times and I wasn't successful, so I will be watching it at home with a small seal.
1: On other news, how are we feeling about Lachie Neale? We know the tribunal sits tonight. What's your thoughts on that one?
4: I truthfully believe that with the support of Jack Ginnivan giving some evidence, I feel like we're going to get off.
1: So you're confident you'll see him grand final day?
4: I'll see him somewhere, absolutely.
1: And just finally, your tip for the big day?
4: It's going to be 41 points by Brisbane.
5: Amanda Wilson and we're from Riverview.
1: Amanda, what brings you out to Springfield nice and early this morning?
5: First of all, the Brisbane Lions, of course, and my daughter's 17th birthday.
1: How are we feeling ahead of the big game on Saturday?
5: We can do it. We can do 3 in a row just like we did years ago back in 2001, 2002 and 2003. We've got the team to do it. We can.
1: How much do you reckon that helps, I guess, for you as fans, but for the players as well, knowing that, you know, a lot of nerves around this time of year, but for them, this is becoming textbook.
5: Oh, yeah, it's just their talent and they've got it down pat. Like, they've got this. Just don't get too cocky and we've got it. Just believe in the faith.
1: Who are you looking forward to seeing this morning?
5: Kai Lohman, for one. We've already seen Jack Payne getting ready, training ready for next season already.
1: I guess the dark cloud at the moment is Lachie Neale Tribunal, 5 p.m. tonight. How are we feeling? Would you predict the what the outcome might be?
5: I believe he can get let off, because just prior to his incident, one of the Lions themselves got his head rammed into the ground. So keep the faith, he can get off.
6: Cresta Wilson, Riverview.
1: Cresta, first of all, happy birthday. Not a bad place to celebrate your birthday.
6: Yep, it feels good.
1: How are you feeling ahead of the game on Saturday?
6: I feel wonderful and I can't wait for the grand final.
1: So your birthday would always kind of be around grand final weekend, so you'd be used to this, bit of celebration, bit of nerves.
6: Yep, but I believe we can do it again.
1: Who are you looking forward to seeing this morning?
6: Cam Rayner, Lachie Neal, Kai Lohman. Already seen Jack Payne before.
1: And then what's the plan for Saturday? Where are you going to be watching the game?
6: At home, but we're going to be decorating the house.
1: What's that look like? A few streamers, balloons, that kind of thing?
6: Pretty much the lot.
1: Yeah.
6: Decorate the whole house with streamers and balloons. Get ready for the grand final on Saturday.
0: So Maddie Hepworth is there. Maddie, as they train, what sort of training routines have they been doing, or has it been all about shaking hands and signing autographs?
1: Well, they'll hit the field around 9:30, Steve, so the crowds are gathering. They've given some instructions of what that will look like, so the players still do actually need to complete a training session. So, as you mentioned before, there are going to be thousands of eyes on them, but it's very much business as usual. We heard from Ryan Lester, a key defender, a short time ago. He spoke to media just off the back of the news that he signed a one-year extension with the Lions, which is great news for Lions fans. So they'll come out, train around 9:30 this morning. They will stop for some selfies and autographs. You heard, I think it was Dom a little bit earlier, who's got a seal, and he has got a player with a photo with every Premiership player with his seal over the last 2 years. So that could be the good luck charm, is that the players need to get the photo with this little furry seal today before they head off to the G for the big dance. But at the moment, crowds gathering, the sun is shining on the oval, and it's a beautiful day. Excitement is building.
0: Is there a significance to the seal, given that they're the Lions? Or
1: you're right, that is a lion would probably be more appropriate. He said that this is his pet seal, and that he will be aiming to get a photo with every player today.
0: Thanks, Matty.
1: Thanks, Steve.
0: You'll hear more throughout the day.
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0: And 612 ABC Brisbane. You may recall a few years back, we did a sort of a bit of a poll, if you like, of our listeners. And one of the features that people loved most about Brisbane was a bookshop in Brisbane called Archives Fine Books. And I was in there recently and was surprised to learn that one of the people involved in Archives has been elected to the International League of Antiquarian Booksellers. I didn't even know the Antiquarian Booksellers existed as a formal body, but I assumed there was something like that. Dawn Arbinger is from Archives Fine Books. And Dawn, you were invited to Berlin to join this committee. Morning to you. Tell me the story, please.
10: Good morning, Stephen. Thanks for having me on. I was invited to Berlin to participate in the iLab President's Meeting. I'm immediate past president of our Australian and New Zealand Association. And I was invited as a guest to

0: give my personal opinion on a topic involving AI and our trade, and also then participate in the election. So a new committee was elected, and I was part of that process and was elected onto the committee.
1: Congratulations.
0: Thank you.
1: iLab is the International League of Antiquarian Booksellers. It sounds like a Marvel superhero movie, you know, the International League or something or other.
0: It really does, doesn't it? And we are the most quirky group of superheroes you could ever encounter.
1: Well, it's got a history that goes back to World War II. Just explain why it even exists post-World War II briefly, if you would, please, Dawn.
0: Sure. Well, after the Second World War, the Dutch Association contacted the English Association and said, we need to find ways to, promote peace and also promote trade between our countries in this post-war environment. So, you know, the iLab... there were five national associations, mostly Europe and then in the UK, who got together.
1: Of booksellers, yes.
0: Of booksellers.
1: Yep.
0: decided to form this association, this global association. Well, it was very Eurocentric at that point.
1: At that point, yep.
0: But it's grown to become a global association. So I think I can't remember exactly the number of
1: currently 22 national associations and 38 countries.
0: In 38 countries and 1,600 individual booksellers from around the world are now a part of that. So yeah, we're very small, I suppose, in global terms, but we exist and. We meet and we talk about things that are important to our trade.
1: I liked it because I liked the aim. It was set up apparently to foster understanding and to counteract animosity and suspicion engendered by World War II, which seemed to me to be a worthy task even today, given that there's still conflict in the world. Now, you were invited over there. You're now on the committee of the International League of Antiquarian Booksellers. I'm intrigued to know how the antiquarian booksellers of the world see the arrival of AI, of artificial intelligence. Because, you know, Dawn, the federal government is looking, writers in Australia are worried that AI will be scraping the internet and stealing their copyright, stealing their intellectual property. And the antiquarian booksellers have been looking at artificial intelligence and looking at what that might mean for antiquarian books. Give me your set of eyes, Dawn. What do you think it'll mean for antiquarian or antique booksellers?
0: It's so interesting. Antiquarian booksellers are generally very small business people, but we all use the internet to promote our materials. So most of us have websites where you can read the catalogue descriptions of our books, our rare and collectible books that we produce. So for our industry, unlike authors and publishers who are facing those copyright issues, we are facing issues of how do we know a catalogue description has been produced by the bookseller selling the item? Have they actually handled the item that they're describing, held it in their hands, checked every page, which is something that we do when we're handling rare and collectible material. We go through every single aspect of the physical aspect of the book.
1: So it's about authenticity and legitimacy, in a sense.
0: Oh, yeah, I guess it is. Authenticity, legitimacy. We're handling unique items, and I think that takes a unique human voice to be able to do that effectively. There are certainly ways that have been early adopters of AI in our industry, in our trade, most of the booksellers that I spoke to are using it sort of in areas of their business that have nothing to do with the description of the books. So nothing to do with that sort of authentic expert eye that we pride ourselves on.
1: So how are they using it?
0: So they're using it in the back ends of their websites to using it to kind of in their workflows, in their...
1: cataloguing things. In other words, ways it was intended to improve processes or speed of processes.
0: Yeah, so more in terms of those processes, I guess you would say. Stock management, project

0: management. Some of them are using it to scan auction catalogues to quickly find, potential bargains and best buys. Some are using it to research export licences and provenance. So all of those sort of, processes and efficiency in the businesses rather than the describing and the cataloguing, which is kind of where we encourage ourselves and each other to really use our own intellect and voices. Because like authors, I guess, the internet will scrape other booksellers' catalogue descriptions.
1: Yeah.
0: And so what we don't want to encourage is people just regurgitating what somebody else has said about the book they were looking at.
1: Yeah.
0: Because these unique items do come back onto the market from time to time. So, yeah, it's that thing of really ensuring that you have or that the individual bookseller has done their research, verified any claims they're making about the uniqueness of the item that they're bringing to the market, and putting their personal take on what it is that they're offering.
1: I assume that Amazon uses AI extensively, like it's almost their business model, and they sell a lot of secondhand and antiquarian, well, in theory, allegedly, antiquarian books through Amazon, don't they? Allegedly.
0: Well, I would suggest anyone who's purchasing an antiquarian or a collectible item look to see whether the seller is a member of their national association or an iLab affiliate, because that's your guarantee that you're getting an expert description and an ethical business dealings as well. That's the other thing we pride ourselves on.
1: I'll leave it there. Dawn, I know you've only just flown back from Berlin and a bit sleep deprived. I really appreciate you coming on this morning. Thank you.
0: Thanks for having me.
1: Dawn Arbinger from Archives Fine Books. She's been elected to the International League of Antiquarian Booksellers. She just returned from Berlin.
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1: News headlines now with Maria Hatzakis. Maria, good morning to you.
4: Hello to you as well, Steve. A teenage boy is due to appear in a Brisbane court today, accused of preparing to cause harm and possessing violent extremist material on the Fraser Coast. Counter-terrorism investigators raided a house in Maryborough late last month and seized items including electronic devices. The boy has been charged with acts in preparation to cause death or grievous bodily harm, possession of violent extremist material, and possession of a knife in a public place. The Prime Minister, Anthony Albanese, has joined dozens of world leaders in calling for urgent global guardrails to ensure artificial intelligence remains under human control. The coalition of middle powers, which includes Canada, Germany and Singapore, has issued the stark warning on the eve of the United Nations General Assembly meeting in New York. Mr. Albanese says Australia has played a central role in drafting the joint statement. Emergency crews are keeping a close eye on a bushfire on the Southern Downs that's prompted 6 homes to be evacuated as a precaution. The blaze is burning near Murphy Crossing Road at Nundubamere, southwest of Stansthorpe. A watch and act warning was issued yesterday, but it's since been downgraded to advice level. In the AFL, Brisbane Lions fans have turned out in force at the club's open training session this morning as excitement builds for Saturday's grand final. Hopes are high that the reigning premiers can complete a three-peat when they take on Fremantle at the MCG on Saturday. More news at 10 o'clock.
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1: This is Ice House and No Promises at 25 minutes to 10 here on 6:12 ABC Brisbane. 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

0: That's Ice House. 22 to 10 if you like to head out on the water in your boat, your yacht, your cruiser. You would know you should log on and log off with the Coast Guard. It's for your own safety. As of this past weekend, Coast Guard Brisbane has transitioned to a new sort of name and recognition signal to Marine Rescue Queensland and will be now known as MRQ Manly. Now, the story behind this is pretty straightforward. So Mark Anderson is Marine Rescue Queensland Acting Chief Officer. Mark, why the transition? Why is it important? Morning to you.
1: Marine Rescue Queensland has brought across the existing volunteer marine rescue agencies of Australian Volunteer Coast Guard Association and also Volunteer Marine Rescue Association of Queensland. So two entities under the one banner now of MRQ, Marine Rescue Queensland. And Manly, we had to select a name and we go by the geographical location. So MRQ Manly is the name of the unit down there.
0: So it merges what two agencies or organisations, Mark?
1: Australian Volunteer Coast Guard Association and the Volunteer Marine Rescue Association of Queensland.
0: Okay, all right. So this, I mean, one of the things that I like about this is that, yes, it's volunteers, but that's one of the nice things about Australia. We have a lot of volunteer organisations that are doing good work.
1: Yes, absolutely. So our volunteers are at the heart of what we do as Marine Rescue. So we bring together those two agencies, and that's carrying on the more than 50 years of marine rescue legacy across Queensland from those two agencies which have successfully delivered marine rescue services to the Queensland community. So we're a volunteer-focused, government-supported and community-backed organisation providing marine rescue and assistance to people in vessels in difficulty across Queensland.
0: That's pretty impressive, mate. Five decades of a group of like-minded volunteers there to rescue, help save lives, look after people who get into trouble on the water. That's pretty impressive. In my mind, it's a uniquely Australian type model in my mind. Is there anywhere else around the world that does a volunteer marine rescue organisation like this? Do you know?
1: Yeah, there's multiple countries that do, but one we take a little bit of modelling off is the Royal National Lifeboat Institute, which is the UK's second largest charity. So it's fully volunteer run and organised, and they're fully managed or funded as a charity through donations.
0: Okay.
1: So there's no actual government support to them.
0: Okay, there we go.
1: So some of our approach to the services we deliver is modelled off the RNLI.
0: Okay, fair enough. Now, what will locals who use the waterways around the southeast need to be aware of with this change? For boaties, for sailors, for fishermen, for maybe even sort of for large vessels, what will change or what will they see that's different?
1: So obviously our branding, the branding of Marine Rescue Queensland, one centralised integrated marine rescue service. So 131 MRQ is the phone number you call to get in touch with your local MRQ base.
0: 131 MRQ, so that's 131-677.
1: Correct, yes, okay.
0: That's it.
1: Or you can go to our website, mrq.queensland.gov.au, you can be connected through your local unit that way. Log on, log off is the important thing for all boaties on the water, to please make sure you log off your trips so we know where you are, and if you get into trouble, we can assist you as well. With the current weather we're having, and it's a great time to be out in the water, obviously, we want boaties to make sure that they plan and do all their safety checks before heading out in the water.
0: Yeah.
1: One thing we do see over the winter period where some boaties lay up for a short period of time, don't get out in the water as much, is they've got to do their maintenance and check that they haven't got old fuel in the boat, check their bilges, make sure the boat and all the safety equipment is in good working order and they're ready to go out.
0: Okay. Is Marine Rescue Queensland Manly very busy at the moment? What's it like at the moment?
1: Numbers, they only transitioned across last Friday, just gone. Across the state, once our numbers are about 4,500 activations a year across the state.
0: Okay.
1: And when we do complete the full transition work, we'll have 44 marine rescue units across Queensland.
0: Okay, that's pretty impressive. So my guest is Mark Anderson. Mark is the Marine Rescue Queensland Acting Chief Officer. They've now changed their name, so they'll be formally known as Marine Rescue Queensland. It used to be things like Volunteer Coast Guard Association and the like. This is 612 ABC Brisbane. Are the rescue boats a different colour? I mean, the police have their boats, or Marine Police have their boats. What colour and insignias are on the Marine Rescue Queensland vessels?
1: So as we bring across the units into Marine Rescue Queensland, we'll rebadge them or rebrand them with our MRQ logos and our insignia. Some of the vessels that we do transition across from existing Coast Guard or VMR units, they are traditionally fully yellow in colour. Over a period of time, we'll remove the yellow and put them into our MRQ branding colour, which should be white. With our logo all over it. But, we'll change that in due course.
0: There are both professionals and amateurs out on the waterways. What's the most unusual or odd situation that your crew have had to deal with or had to help with, Mark?
1: Many things, including disaster in the disaster season, severe weather season, as MRQ comes under the Disaster and Emergency Management portfolio of the Queensland Police Service. The crews are tasked with the preparation and then the response and recovery activities within the normal disaster response. So they're out there doing welfare checks on people that may happen to live aboard their vessels or on a long-term mooring or something like that, to making sure those people are aware of the weather that may be coming and assist them.

0: wherever they can to bring them back to the mainland or to get them to a safe place so they can be prepared for the storm that might be coming.
1: In our local area, in the southeast here, are there many people living on their boat or the yacht, do you know?
0: There is a high number. I'm not sure of the actual number, but yes, we do have a high volume of liveaboard people, particularly down in the reaches of the Lower Moreton Bay area and heading down towards the Gold Coast as well.
1: Is there a reason why? They just like living on boats, or is it economic reasons or something else, do you know?
0: Sometimes it's a lifestyle, sometimes it's a choice and where life takes you. But we support all boaties, whether they live aboard or they just put it in the water every weekend. We support all boaties on the water.
1: So if I'm on a yacht or a boat and I've got a problem and I am able to call on a mobile phone or a sat phone, what number do people call to contact the Marine Rescue Queensland teams?
0: Yeah, 131 MRQ or on VHF channel 16. If you're in an absolute emergency, it's obviously 000.
1: Mark, appreciate your help. Best of luck for the future. Thank you.
0: Thanks, Steve. Cheers.
1: That is Marine Rescue Queensland, or MSQ, Manly's Mark Anderson.
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1: Coming up to 13 minutes to 10. If you want tickets to see the Dolphins in their historic preliminary final at Lang Park on Friday night, 6:12 ABC Brisbane has Dolphin Fever. We want to share it with you. So here's how it works. Across the day, text the word DOLPHINS to 0467 922 612. And from all those texts, we'll choose a phone number to call. That listener must answer our call with the phrase, fins up. And you'll be put into the draw to win tickets to Friday's game. If you miss the call or miss the cue, then you miss out. So remember, text the word DOLPHINS now to 0467 922 612. And if your phone rings, answer the phone by saying, fins up. Good luck.
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1: Well, if you haven't heard or read the story, a chap, a young gentleman, perhaps gentleman's the wrong term, a young man has been banned from the popular culture event that took place on the weekend known as Oz Comic Con. Because at this normally friendly event, there was an incident, you might say. Kenji Sato was 6:12 ABC Brisbane station reporter. What is Oz Comic Con all about, first of all, Kenji Sato?
10: Oz Comic Con is a gathering of people just like me, Steve. Nerds. It's a nerd convention. So right. Think anime, video games, comic books, just a general pop culture. The kind of people who were made fun of in high school like me, but we are now reclaiming the label.
1: Now nerds rule.
10: Yes, nerds rule. Nerds have inherited the earth. So this is something that takes place every couple of years. This year, it came to Brisbane, a really huge event, thousands of people turning up to the Brisbane Convention and Exhibition Centre, often in cosplay. It's a Japanese term where people come dressed.
1: It is a Japanese term, is it?
10: It is, yes, okay, yes. Okay. Where people come dressed up as their favourite fictional characters. I myself was there as a wizard on the Saturday.
1: Why am I not surprised?
10: Yes, but
1: a wizard from any particular program or movie or story?
10: A generic wizard. It's an generic old bed sheet that I turned into a mystical cloak. Very low effort affair.
1: Okay.
10: But because I turned up on the Saturday, I missed this biting incident, which took place on the Sunday. It's been the talk of all the artists within the Oz Comic Con community. Cause an incredible stir, Steve.
1: Well, so tell me the story. What's been alleged? This incident took place, inverted commas. What's been alleged?
10: Yeah, so I had a chat with a lady by the name of Victoria Manton-Williams,

0: She was one of the people that was involved in this alleged incident. So she says that what she did, she marched up to one of the stalls, Zillion. So they sell acrylic pendants. And she was speaking to the vendor, a fellow by the name of Bowie Chong, demanding to know whether or not his products were AI-generated. An incredibly sore spot for a lot of artists. I was having a chat with another one of the artists there who said that it's a question that they get asked a lot. It's annoying. It's becoming increasingly difficult to tell whether or not art is in fact AI-generated. But anyway, this leads to a bit of an altercation. So the man yells at Victoria and then marches around, sees one of her friends, who's also an artist, filming this video, snatches the phone out of her hand. This lady pushes, shoves this man, which then, according to her, leads to him allegedly biting her on the arm. We've seen some photos of this bite. It's quite serious. It's purpling. It's turning quite dark. She describes him as having really latched on, at which point she gets involved, tries to intervene, is, according to her, shoved onto the ground and kicked, at which point security guards then come. After this incident, she then has to send her friend to the hospital to receive antibiotics, because being bitten by a human, an artist no less, not something that you take very lightly. So here is how she describes the encounter from her point of view.
1: I went over to him and I was just having an honest conversation about his artwork, and he was just showing me and was telling me how he traced from images from Google. And I was just asking him why he traces and why he doesn't draw it himself from like a reference image. And he just said, oh, that's just how am I meant to get the material to make this? And then after that, he started getting agitated because I was like, okay, well, this isn't drawing to me, because drawing is actually using a reference image to make a completely different piece of art, not tracing over an image which is still owned by the photographer. So it's still stealing art from other people. And then after I said that, he told me to f*** off 3 times, and I was just like, okay, I started laughing. I was like, okay. But then I saw him get up, walk around his stall. He saw my friend, who I didn't even know was there filming, beeline to her, grab the phone. She pushed him back, and then he bit the inside of her arm, latched on. I saw this happen, ran over, and then I grabbed him. He unlatched, I fell on the ground. He saw me fall on the ground. He kicked me in the arm. I got up and I pushed him away from me, and then at this point security came over. But this is because I asked him how he draws and how what his creative process is.
2: One person's account, Victoria Manton Williams, about the biting and kicking event that allegedly took place on Oz Comic Con on the weekend. Kenji, I've heard of vampire fan fiction. This wasn't a sort of an act. This wasn't sort of staged for the vampire lovers of Comic Con.
0: It was less romantic than Twilight, I will say.
2: Right.
0: There's been better love stories out there, Steve.
2: Right. All right. So is it insulting to suggest to an artist that one of these popular culture fan events that someone might be using artificial intelligence to do their art or to generate the base work of their art?
0: Oh, incredibly insulting among the artist community. It's like spitting at their feet. It's something that has become increasingly controversial, particularly as it becomes harder to tell the difference between something that someone has poured their heart and soul in and handcrafted and something that has been spit out by a machine. So I asked Oz Comic Con what their policy was on AI art. They didn't respond to that.
2: Right.
0: Under criticism for not giving greater clarity on what you can and can't bring into the artist's alleyway.
2: Okay.
0: And even if they did have a policy, again, it's something that's incredibly hard to police. People are using the term convention slop, that increasingly we're seeing more and more of questionably mass-produced products turning up at these boutique handmade stalls, whether it's at your local market or whether it's at a comic convention like this one. And to tell what is real and what is human. Real uncanny valley situation, Steve.
2: So what happened to the person who's alleged to have done the biting and the kicking?
0: So Queensland police say that he's been banned from the convention centre

0: brightest minds working here.
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2: Can we address that?
0: Yes.
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5: 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Super Linda Mean and what I'm curious about after the 10 o'clock news. And today it's breakfast.

0: After the 10 o'clock news, who invented breakfast cereal? And why is it so dominant? What I'm curious about with Sue Belinda Meehan after the 10 o'clock news here on 612 ABC Brisbane.
1: 7 months, I've phoned 27 departments like aged care, blue care, RSL care.
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0: ABC News. Good morning, I'm Maria Hatzakis. The Federal Treasurer, Jim Chalmers, says the government will use its digital duty of care laws to tackle online gender-based violence, including on dating apps. Claudia Long reports from Parliament House.
1: New research from the Mindaroo Foundation has found 99% of heterosexual women have experienced some kind of harmful behaviour on dating apps in the last 3 months, ranging from unsolicited explicit messages to aggressive threats of physical violence.